0: On the spot, he's charged as a spy and sentenced to death. But before his hanging in New York, those legendary final words. I only regret that I have but one life to lose for my country. Nathan Hale's defiance would help inspire the revolution and generations of Americans to come. Today, his sacrifice serves to remind us all, liberty often comes at a tremendous cost, but courage lasts forever.
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2: Another arrest in the United Kingdom after attacks on the Jewish community in London.
3: A 19-year-old man's been arrested over an attempted arson attack on a London synagogue last month. No damage was caused in the incident and no injuries reported. Within hours, a 38-year-old woman and a 45-year-old man were arrested on suspicion of arson with intent to endanger life. Since March, 30 people have been arrested after a series of attacks on Jewish sites in London. A specialist Jewish protection team has been set up to combat what the police commissioner calls sustained threats from hostile actors. In London, Jonathan Savage, Fox News.
2: A man arrested last night on suspicion of weapons possession after reports that the former Prince Andrew was threatened by a masked man while walking his dogs near his home. The suspect was being held for questioning. Police didn't identify what type of weapon was involved. A lawsuit against James Cameron and the Walt Disney Company claims Cameron used the facial features of a then 14-year-old actress as the basis for the Avatar character, Neytiri.
4: The suit filed this week by actress Corianka Kilcher claims Cameron used a photo of her as Pocahontas in The New World as inspiration for the character, later played by Zoe Saldana. The complaint includes excerpts from interviews with Cameron and members of his production team that allegedly describe her likeness as inspiration for the fictional character. Representatives for Cameron and the Walt Disney Company did not immediately respond to requests for comment.
2: Fox's Michelle Polino. Rapper Kodak Black has entered a not guilty plea after being arrested on a drug trafficking charge in Central Florida. The rapper, real name Bill Capri, was arrested after an encounter with police in Orlando in December when officers were called to a neighborhood after people reported hearing gunshots. Black's attorney tells TMZ they will fight the charge, which he says has a weak legal base. I'm Lisa Lucera. This is Fox News.
5: Good evening. I'm Brett Baer. Secretary of State Marco Rubio meets Pope Leo at the Vatican after tense exchanges between the pontiff and President Trump. A major drug bust in one of the most famous parks in Los Angeles comes amid the heated mayoral race there. We'll bring you there. And the Senate bans members and aides from betting in prediction markets. But first, breaking tonight, the U.S. has carried out strikes on a key port in Iran, the Bandar Kargan Naval Checkpoint, and the city of Bandar Abbas. The U.S. Central Command says those attacks were in self-defense. The strikes come days after Iran fired 15 ballistic and cruise missiles at a port in the United Arab Emirates. A senior U.S. official telling Fox today's action does not constitute a break in the ceasefire. This comes amid Israeli worries that a potential peace deal between the U.S. and Iran, depending how it's structured, could make the Islamic Republic a stronger enemy over time. We have Fox Team coverage. Ashley Webster looks at the Israeli angle from Tel Aviv. But we begin with senior White House correspondent Jackie Heinrich live from the North Lawn. Good evening, Jackie.
6: Good evening, Brett. A lot here that just came in. Tonight, the U.S. carried out strikes that you mentioned on Iran's Keshem port and Bandar Abbas. But a senior U.S. official is telling Fox that the war is not restarting. The ceasefire is still in place. And CENTCOM says that U.S. forces intercepted Iranian attacks and carried out self-defense strikes after Iranian forces launched drones, missiles, and small boats at multiple U.S. Navy-guided missile destroyers that were moving through the Strait of Hormuz. They say no U.S. assets were hit, and CENTCOM called Iran's attacks unprovoked. But it comes as Saudi Arabia and Kuwait just reopened their airspace to the U.S. military after briefly closing it, worried that President Trump's plan to escort ships through the strait would put them in danger. So what happens next with that operation, Project Freedom, is still unclear.
7: It's still unclear if President Trump intends to resume the escort plan after claiming it was paused to give negotiations a chance. Today, Iran's foreign ministry is saying this.
8: We have their proposal under review. As soon as we finalize, our response will be shared with the Pakistani mediator.
7: Trump expressed optimism Wednesday this round of talks may produce a different result and heaped praise on the naval blockade as effective leverage. But according to the Washington Post, the CIA assesses Iran could survive 3 to 4 more months before real economic hardship sets in.
9: It wouldn't surprise me if they can figure out a way to keep their economy running for months and months. We've seen Jeremy Kim do it in North Korea. We've seen they'll put their own people in absolute poverty and protect themselves at any cost, and they'll kill people if they have to do it.
7: The White House not confirming the analysis or responding to the claim Iran has 75% of its mobile missile launchers and 70% of its missile stockpile intact. The president gave a different picture yesterday.
10: Their missiles are mostly decimated. They have some. They have probably 18-19%, but not a lot by comparison to what they had.
7: A White House official tells Fox in part, during Operation Epic Fury, Iran was crushed militarily. Their ballistic missiles are destroyed, their production facilities are dismantled, their navy is sunk, and their proxies are weakened. Now they're being strangled economically. The Iranian regime knows full well their current reality is not sustainable, and President Trump holds all the cards as negotiators work to make a deal.
6: And we never saw President Trump today, despite initial plans for his meeting with Brazil's president to be open to reporters. President Lula later said he personally requested no media at that meeting, which means that we have not heard from President Trump about the latest state of these Iran talks since yesterday. Brett.
5: Jackie Hanrick, live on the North Lawn. Jackie, thank you. Stocks were down today after volatility in the oil market. The Dow lost 314. The S&P 500 fell 28. The Nasdaq lost 33. Tonight, we also look at the Israeli perspective on a potential peace deal between the U.S. and Iran. Ashley Webster of Fox Business reports from Tel Aviv tonight. There are fears there any such agreement might not be good for Israel.
11: As the U.S. and Iran try to strike a peace deal, there are concerns in Jerusalem tonight that whatever agreement is reached, Israel will be left with little advantage and potentially facing a stronger Iran. Israeli Prime Minister Netanyahu is dismissing reports that he was caught off guard by Washington's diplomatic moves toward Iran.
12: We are maintaining continuous contact with our friends in the United States. I speak with President Trump almost on a daily basis. My people and his people are in contact on a daily basis, including today. I will also speak with President Trump later tonight. There is full coordination between us, and there are no surprises.
11: Israel has been fighting a multi-front war since the October 7th massacre in 2023. There are fears that a weak deal could allow Tehran to preserve strategic capabilities and breathing room to rebuild its economy. Another major Israeli concern is that sanctions relief or renewed trade for Tehran could allow money to be channeled back to Iran's terrorist proxies. Israel and Lebanon are set to hold a third round of talks next week, even though the existing ceasefire between the countries is seeing breaches on a daily basis. And to the south, Israeli media reports suggest that Israel is preparing to resume fighting in the Gaza Strip because of the impasse and Hamas's refusal to disarm.
13: And Israel faces the same problems in Lebanon, where Hezbollah just refuses to give up its weapons, and the Lebanese government has been unwilling and unable to help in the effort to unarm those terror groups. Brett, back to you.
5: Ashley Webster, live in Tel Aviv. Ashley, thank you. President Trump's top diplomat, meantime, met with the leader of the Catholic Church today at the Vatican. The session between Secretary of State Marco Rubio and Pope Leo comes after some recent heated rhetoric between the pontiff and Rubio's boss. Here's White House correspondent Aisha Hosni.
14: Secretary, great to see you. Good morning.
15: Secretary of State Marco Rubio shaking hands with Pope Leo at the Vatican today, just days after President Trump accused the pontiff of, quote, endangering Catholics.
16: I guess if it's up to the Pope, he thinks it's just fine for Iran to have a nuclear weapon.
17: The church's mission is to preach the gospel, to preach peace.
15: The pre-planned visit lasted more than 2 hours, but it's unclear how much of that was spent with the pontiff and if the president's top diplomat was able to mend relations. A readout from the Vatican reveals there was an exchange of views on the regional and international situation, while the State Department highlighted the, quote, strong relationship between Washington and the Vatican. The two exchanged gifts, Rubio offering the Pope a crystal football.
14: And it has the seal of the State Department, so.
17: Okay.
15: While the Pope gave the secretary a pen crafted from an olive tree.
14: Olive being, of course, plant of peace.
15: It comes as a new Washington Post ABC poll reveals 87% of respondents did not like Trump's Truth Social post last month, appearing to depict himself as Jesus. Though the president said he thought the since-deleted image was depicting himself as a doctor healing people. And 57% of respondents did not like the president posting, "I don't want a pope who thinks it's okay for Iran to have a nuclear weapon." 66% do favor Pope Leo, though, asking them to contact Congress to work for peace and reject war.
18: The Holy See is always going to be on the side of diplomacy. And I think that's all the Holy Father was saying, is that let's give that a chance, as I think the president is doing now.
6: And Brett, Secretary Rubio has another challenge now in Italy. He's going to be meeting with the Italian Prime Minister Giorgia Meloni tomorrow. President Trump has threatened to hit Italy with tariffs and pull troops out over the Iran conflict. Brett.
5: I should thank you. Authorities in South Africa and Europe are trying to trace contacts of passengers who got off that cruise ship struck with a hantavirus outbreak after the first passenger died. Senior foreign affairs correspondent Greg Palcott is following that tonight from London.
19: A new challenge for health experts in the hantavirus cruise ship crisis. It turns out as many as 40 people disembarked at the mid-Atlantic island of St. Helena last month. This was after one passenger on board died, but before the virus was suspected. The race is on to track down those passengers who exited early from 12 different countries, including the United States. California, Arizona, Texas, Georgia, and Virginia say they're monitoring former passengers. Some 150 people, including Americans, are still on board and set to anchor off the Spanish Canary Islands this weekend. The CDC is taking this seriously, adding the Department of State is leading a coordinated whole-of-government response, including direct contact with passengers. So far, three people have died and five more have fallen ill from confirmed or suspected infections, the virus spreading between people. The symptoms of this virus include fever and respiratory distress, a 50% fatality rate.
20: So we're going to have to keep a close watch on the people who got off the ship and make sure that they're not developing any symptoms.
19: There are even reports a flight attendant serving a hantavirus patient developed symptoms and is hospitalized. It is not yet confirmed that she caught the virus. Still, global health officials say this won't be another pandemic.
21: It's possible that more cases may be reported. While this is a serious incident, WHO assesses the public health risk as low.
19: All the while, passengers still on the ship taking the view before they reach the Canaries.
22: I don't know what to feel. I hope we will reach our homes as soon as possible, safely.
19: Spain saying today the transfer of passengers to land vehicles and then planes to fly home will be quick, agile, and an isolated procedure. The word is that the United States will provide its own aircraft to bring the Americans home and then maybe stay home alone for a long time. Brett.
5: Greg Palcott in London. Greg, thank you. Up next, a driver kills an illegal immigrant trying to steal his car. So will he face any legal charges? First, beyond our borders tonight, Israel indicts a Jewish man over a violent attack on a nun near Jerusalem's Old City last week. The indictment comes after a video of the assault received wide condemnation from foreign and Christian leaders. The mayor of Kharkiv, Ukraine, says nine people were injured, including three children, in a Russian strike on the country's second largest city. Ukraine's air defense says it eliminated 97 of 102 enemy drones, but eight drones were recorded as hitting six locations. And this is a live look at Taiwan, courtesy of EarthCam, one of the big stories there in the Asia-Pacific region tonight. A humanoid robot in South Korea joins the Buddhist faith during an ordination ceremony in central Seoul. The robot received the Dharma name Gabi and made an official debut ahead of Buddha's birthday. Just some of the other stories beyond our borders tonight. We'll be right back.
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1: Live look at New York City there. White House border czar Tom Holman is threatening to flood New York with what he says will be more ICE agents than you've ever seen before if state lawmakers pass sanctuary laws limiting ICE operations and offering more protections for immigrants. New York Governor Kathy Hochul responded by saying President Trump had promised not to surge ICE agents into the state without a request from her. This comes just days after ICE says its agents were assaulted outside a Brooklyn hospital as they tried to leave with a man they say had previous arrests and had overstayed his tourist visa. Tonight, police in Texas say a man who killed a would-be carjacker in self-defense will probably not face any charges. Correspondent Brooke Taylor has details tonight from Dallas.
2: Shocking surveillance video shows the moment a father fights back when a man tries to steal his vehicle with his family inside. First, the suspect walks across the parking lot in Garland, Texas, and tries to climb into the driver's seat of the car. The father yanks him away while a young boy runs to safety. The two struggle for nearly a minute as the rest of the family, including a woman clutching a baby, rushes away from the chaos. The suspect continues trying to take off in the car before the father finally opens fire, killing the would-be carjacker. Police identify the suspect in Sunday's incident as 30-year-old Jose Ramirez and tell Fox he was an illegal migrant from Mexico. They also say it wasn't Ramirez's first attempted carjacking of the day.
3: While we were responding to the scene, we received more information that the driver of that car had exited and immediately began physically trying to get into other vehicles in that parking lot.
2: Tatiana Starks, who manages a nearby smoke shop, says she witnessed the deadly confrontation.
4: I'm just glad that the man was able to protect himself and his family. It's just a blessing that the kids and the family walked away with no injuries.
2: No charges are expected to be filed against the father.
3: It seemed to be self-defense.
2: And police say the suspect initially crashed into two other cars before the attempted carjackings. We have reached out to ICE to get more information on his immigration history. Brett.
1: Taylor live in Dallas. Brooke, thanks. A massive law enforcement raid involving federal and local personnel has taken place in one of Southern California's most famous leisure spots. Correspondent Matt Finn reports tonight from Los Angeles.
5: 300 federal and local agents swarm LA's MacArthur Park, cutting locks on stores where drug dealers allegedly stash narcotics. An undercover investigation aimed at taking back the historic park that's supposed to be for families, but prosecutors say is an open-air drug market. 25 people were federally charged. At the park, Fox captured video of people apparently doing what is known as the fentanyl fold.
6: Hello, hello.
5: And exclusive video shows one man hit the ground and go unconscious. Taxpayer-funded LA homeless workers told him he overdosed, then left him with boxes of Narcan.
7: We're here today because California policies have failed.
5: Authorities seized 40 pounds of fentanyl at one house alone, an estimated 190,000 potentially fatal doses. The bust came hours before an LA mayor debate where each candidate, including Democratic Mayor Karen Bass, was asked yes or no on whether they would end LA's program handing out needles. Bass said she would end the decades-long needle program.
8: It's run by the city, the city-run needle program.
9: Right.
8: Yes or no?
9: Yes.
8: Councilmember Rahman?
10: No.
8: Mr. Pratt?
9: Absolutely no needles and pipes for drug addicts on the street ever.
5: On the topic of battling drug use on the streets, candidate Spencer Pratt attacked opponent Councilwoman Nithya Rahman for her policy proposal of increasing beds and treatment for the homeless.
9: I will go below the Harbor Freeway tomorrow with her, and we can find some of these people she's going to offer treatment for. She's going to get stabbed in the neck. These people do not want a bed. They want fentanyl or super meth.
11: And this afternoon, Mayor Bass

0: Office tells us that the mayor is in favor of ending the city's clean needle program because the mayor is a trained clinician and she does not think the needle program helps people end their addiction. Brett.
1: Matt Finn in Los Angeles. Matt, thanks. Up next, a new rule prohibits U.S. senators from participating in the booming prediction markets, also their staff, but a ban on trading stocks, still not in the cards there. First, here's what some of our Fox affiliates around the country are covering tonight. Fox 40 in Jackson, Mississippi, with the cleanup efforts after several tornadoes spawned by supercell thunderstorms ripped through central, west, and southern Mississippi Wednesday evening. Governor Tate Reeves says 17 people were injured, more than 300 homes damaged across several counties. Fortunately, no deaths confirmed. Fox 31 in Denver, as the Egyptian man who shouted Free Palestine as he firebombed peaceful demonstrators in Boulder last year was sentenced to life in prison after pleading guilty to first-degree murder and other charges. Mohammed Salaman was seen on video using a makeshift flamethrower and throwing Molotov cocktails at the group, which was calling for the release of Israeli hostages in Gaza. Dozens were injured, including one woman who later died. And this is a live look at Las Vegas from Fox 5. One of the big stories there tonight, ticket sales begin for the Formula One Las Vegas Grand Prix in November. Organizers say the Las Vegas Strip circuit remains one of the most competitive tracks on the calendar, with a track record of 181 overtakes and top speeds exceeding 225 miles per hour. That's tonight's live look outside the Beltway from Special Report. We'll be right back. Life in the fast lane.
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8: I'm Ashley DeVorkin with a Fox Celebrity Profile with Jason Segel, Samara Weaving, and director Yorma Taconi for the dark comedy remake Over Your Dead Body. The story is full of outrageous action as it centers around a couple on a remote cabin getaway whose plans to kill the other go awry when strangers crash their trip.
9: Some of those scenes were really funny and we were laughing, and other ones felt really real and horrific and terrifying.
10: While you're not taking actual punches, like you are falling and going through the mud and getting whacked with stuff in the head.
8: The film has an edge of horror, so Weaving shared her expertise with her co-star.
10: She told me to learn in the mirror like 20 different versions of scared, because we're going to be scared for like 45 minutes to an hour of the movie, and you don't want to be making the same face for an hour.
8: They enjoyed filming together in Finland, where Segel made sure to make himself at home.
10: I would take these long weirdo walks through Finland.
9: You knew everyone.
10: Yeah.
8: Ashley DeVorkin, Fox News.
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13: We have now reached an agreement with Iran, which will result in the freedom of our American hostages.
14: I, Ronald Reagan, do solemnly swear that I will faithfully execute the office of President of the United States.
15: In control here in the White House, pending return of the Vice President.
16: I have been in labor negotiations for 25 years. The only people that ever win from a strike are the lawyers.
17: Charles Philip Arthur George, wilt thou have this woman to thy wedded wife, so long as ye both shall live?
18: I will.
19: MTV is just videos with music.
20: As a judge, it is not my function to continue to try to develop public policy by means of making the law.
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1: The U.S. Senate has adopted a measure banning its members and their aides from participating in the booming prediction markets. But lawmakers are still resistant to prohibiting themselves and aides from trading stocks. Chief Congressional Correspondent Chad Pergram tells us what all that means tonight.
23: You can't predict the future, and now can't even bet on it in the Senate.
24: This is a national security risk. The very possibility that a member's vote could be influenced by a bet is reason enough to slam the door shut.
23: The Senate banned all members and staff from wagering money in prediction markets on certain real-world events like war, the economy, and the fate of legislation.
25: The bill is passed.
23: There's concern on both sides that prediction market speculation could tilt political outcomes.
26: We're trying to place bets where we might have inside information deteriorates the confidence that our constituents have in us.
23: But the House is playing catch up with the Senate.
27: Any place where your role in Congress has a potential for individual benefit, I think, needs to be tightly controlled.
23: The feds arrested a service member after betting on the capture of former Venezuelan leader Nicolas Maduro last month. And Virginia U.S. Senate candidate Mark Moran bet that he would run, then made money when he jumped into the race. Also, plans to bar lawmakers from trading stocks are stalled, despite demands for years.
28: Send me a bill that bans insider trading by members of Congress. I will sign it tomorrow.
29: Let's also ensure that members of Congress cannot corruptly profit from using insider information.
23: Stock ban advocates say the public is fed up with lawmakers playing the market. Former House Speaker Nancy Pelosi is an active trader, but defends her trades. Pennsylvania Republican Rob Bresnahan also traded, but stopped after supporting a bill banning members from trading. Brett?
1: Chad Pergram, live on Capitol Hill. Chad, thanks. Tonight we continue our series on health and beauty with a look at what is being called Maha Maxing. It involves eating foods that look like they came from the earth, not a lab, in order to improve health and reduce chronic disease. Here's correspondent Alexandria Hoff.
30: To Health Secretary Robert F. Kennedy Jr., Maha Maxing is a noun, a lifestyle, but it's also something more active, a verb, encouraging people to maximize protein, full-fat dairy, and fiber while minimizing processed foods and carbohydrates.
31: We are finally putting real food back at the center of the American diet.
30: The updated Dietary Guidelines for Americans released this year boost recommended protein intake from 0.8 grams per kilogram of body weight per day to 1.2 to 1.6 grams. The current range depends on activity level and is in line with what a 2023 review published in the journal Nutrients found to be beneficial for most people. With an increasing number of products being marketed as protein-packed, is there such thing as too much? Well, that same 2023 review found higher intakes provide diminished returns. According to the Mayo Clinic, a protein-heavy diet is only a known risk for people with kidney disease.
32: Y'all may have grilled dinner, but I got boy kibble.
30: Christian Miles is a protein enthusiast who went viral for showing off his late-night bowl of ground beef and rice. It's a playful response to something called girl dinner, which is essentially a disjointed snack plate.
32: The pros is definitely it makes my body feel really good from day in, day out.
30: It might look like pet food, but it's low cost and easy. Strength coach Steven Passanante says add in some spinach and it's just about perfect.
33: I want to turn that into training kibble, right? Like you're doing the work, you're meal prepping. This is a well thought out meal. It might be super simple, but that's like the best part about it.
34: Nutrition experts warn, do not forget about fiber because digestive health becomes even more important when protein intake goes up. Brett.
1: All right, Alex, thank you. Some great news. White House Press Secretary Karoline Leavitt announcing the birth of her second child, baby girl named Viviana, Vivi for short. Leavitt posts the child was born last Friday. She says Vivi is perfect and healthy and that her big brother is joyfully adjusting to life with his new baby sister. Levitt and her husband Nick are also parents to a son, Nico, who was born July of 2024. Congratulations to Caroline. Up next, the panel with the latest on the U.S. strikes in Iran amid moves to try to resume peace talks. And then more of your videos on making the case for America.
0: Fox News, I'm Tom Rigotti. The U.S. military says it intercepted Iranian attacks on three Navy ships in the Strait of Hormuz. In response, the Pentagon targeted Iranian facilities. Fox's Jackie Heinrich is at the White House.
2: Tonight, the U.S. carried out strikes on Iran's Qeshem port and Bandar Abbas. But a senior U.S. official is telling Fox that the war is not restarting. The ceasefire is still in place.
0: President Trump told ABC News the U.S. retaliatory strikes against Iranian targets were just a love tap. An estimated 300 federal and local agents raid Los Angeles MacArthur Park, cracking down on what they call an open-air drug market.
3: The DEA tells me this is all a two-month undercover investigation. They determined the Sinaloa cartel brings fentanyl and meth into Los Angeles, and it's sold and distributed at the park.
0: That's Fox's Matt Finn in Los Angeles. 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
18: Saving you money, I'm Hillary Barsky. Many Americans are facing mounting financial pressures, but by making small changes to everyday habits can make a major impact on long-term wealth. Last year, nearly three-quarters of Americans failed to meet their savings and spending goals, according to a Vanguard Consumer Survey. Many people, especially those in their 30s and 40s, are falling into costly traps, including failing to boost emergency savings, delaying investing, and taking on too much debt. Financial experts say it's important to prioritize retirement savings. Missing out on employer matches or delaying contributions can have a long-term impact. Also, don't take on financial debt, which chips away at your ability to build real wealth. And it's critical to save for an emergency fund and start to plan for your child's education early. College costs continue to rise, and many families underestimate the importance that the earlier you start to save, the less difficult it becomes in later years. Saving you money, Hillary Barsky, Fox News.
13: Our suggested proposal, the 14-item proposal, has been relayed.

0: to the Americans through Pakistan. Their views were presented to us, and we have their proposal under review.
1: End the Iranian nuclear program and to restore flow of traffic through the Straits of Hormuz. The question is just with Iran's cooperation or without Iran's cooperation.
2: The hardliners are very much in control. Iran has a lot of cards, and you're seeing them in real time.
3: Well, the U.S. striking back after some Iran actions, CENTCOM putting out a statement saying the U.S. Central Command eliminated inbound threats and targeted Iranian military facilities responsible for attacking U.S. forces, including missile and drone launch sites, command and control locations, and intelligence surveillance and reconnaissance nodes. CENTCOM does not seek escalation, but remains positioned and ready to protect American forces. A short time ago, the president was on the phone with ABC. They type it up this way. President Trump tells me in a phone call, the retaliatory strikes against the Iranian targets are just a love tap. It's just a love tap. When I asked if that means the ceasefire is over, no, the ceasefire is going. It's in effect. There you go. Let's bring in our panel. Fox News Chief Political Analyst Brit Hume. Politico White House Bureau Chief Dasha Burns. Josh Holmes, co-host of the Ruthless Podcast, former Chief of Staff to Senator Mitch McConnell. And Yemisi Egbewale, former Chief of Staff and Advisor to the Biden White House Press Office. Brit, we're seeing this real time as they're trying to get to the negotiating table. They're pushing back on what Iran's doing militarily.
4: Yeah, they are, and it shows you that despite Senator Blumenthal's claim you just heard that Iran has a lot of cards, the truth is every time Iran tries to play one, nothing much happens. It failed again today. Iran has taken terrible damage, but I still think that the Iranian negotiators think that they do have one thing. I mean, they've lost nearly everything. They have no Navy, they have no Air Force, they have lost countless military facilities and so on, but I think they think that they have one more of one thing than Trump does, and that's time. You know, the midterms are bearing down, the fuel prices are high in the United States and much of the rest of the world. And I think that this country, which as General Keane repeatedly points out, doesn't care at all about its people and willing to let them suffer, thinks they can wait the president out, which is why I think they're unlikely to accept the stringent terms that the administration has proposed.
3: Yeah. Just as we're talking, Dasha, the president put out a new Truth Social saying three world-class American destroyers just transited very successfully out of the Strait of Hormuz under fire. No damage done to the three destroyers as you look at the strait there, but great damage done to the Iranian attackers. They were completely destroyed along with numerous small boats which are being used to take the place of their fully decapitated Navy. These boats went to the bottom of the sea quickly and efficiently. Missiles were shot at our destroyers and were easily knocked down. Likewise, drones came, were incinerated while in the air. They dropped ever so beautifully down into the ocean, very much like a butterfly dropping to its grave. A normal country would have allowed these destroyers to pass, but Iran is not a normal country. They're led by lunatics, and if they had the chance to use a nuclear weapon, they would do it without question. Goes on to say, we'll knock them a lot harder if they don't get a deal signed. Everyone is safe, and they are doing a wall of steel with the blockade. Paraphrasing at the end there, Dasha. This is the back and forth that we're seeing real time.
5: Yeah, this ceasefire is increasingly hot, Brett. And the White House, you can see from the president and from his various aides and advisors that they continue to call this kinetic activity something that is below the threshold of actual war. In this most recent case, he called it a love tap there. But this is a real indication that the White House does not want escalation. They don't want to resume all-out hostilities. But in the process here, what is the definition of a ceasefire anymore? What is the definition of war, given what we're seeing here in this back and forth? And we're getting indications from our other allies around the region, whether it's the UAE or Saudi Arabia or Qatar, that they are increasingly concerned that each escalatory step, whether it was Project Freedom, which Iran saw as an escalation, that it is going to lead to less safety for them. And it's just an increasingly complicated situation.
3: Mm-hmm. Yeah, but see, I had sources in the region point me to this Newsweek article saying that they sense that this is where things are, big picture. It says everyone is confused. Here's the pattern they're missing. What appear to outside observers as rapid shifts is actually the administration responding in real time to signals coming at them constantly. But the direction remains fixed toward a single goal, getting Iran to the table on Trump's terms. It may look scattered to those watching from the outside, but the objective stays constant. The question is not whether the path is comfortable. The question is whether it's working. Interesting take, I guess.
5: Yeah, and Democrats have to think about the cards that they hold. I know Senator Blumenthal said that Iran doesn't have many cards, but I'm not sure that congressional Democrats do as well. The plan right now from leaders is to bring the congressional war powers to the floor every single day. Well, if the president says that hostilities are terminated, I think that throws things into an array when they come back next week. I mean, Democrats have to remember that they can't remain soft on Iran. You can have some issues with the way that the president is participating in this plan. You can have issues with his language and the legality of the congressional authority. But one thing that we cannot do is remain not clear-eyed on who Iran is as a country.
3: Yeah. Josh, thoughts?
6: Yeah, look, I totally agree with what Yemisi said there. And I think Britt brought up a very important point, which is we're in familiar territory when it comes with dealing with Iran. They are elusive, if not outright deceptive, in any sort of negotiations they've ever been in with the United States of America or anybody else, in the hopes that they can buy some time and ultimately come to a conclusion that doesn't do anything at all. They've done it successfully for decades. The important part here to remember is that the quest for peace cannot be outweighed by having a successful solution to this problem. We've already knocked over the dining room table, so to speak. You can't just leave the room without getting the solution that we came for, which is a non-nuclear Iran and stopping this place from being the largest state sponsor of terrorism in the world to the United States of America and our allies. I think the president is focused on that, and that's what you see playing out.
3: Yeah, Britt, Israel is expressing concerns privately and publicly. They don't want the deal to be weak. The Washington Post headlines today, U.S. intelligence says Iran can outlast Trump's or Hormuz blockade for months. And several experts saying they're not surprised by that. So getting a change in action from Iran seems to be elusive at this point.
4: Yeah, and I think, Brett, that the concern that the Israelis have and that a number of the other Gulf states have is simply this, that the president, in pursuit of a deal, will settle for something that leaves too much of what Iran has in place and leaves its nuclear ambitions still being pursued and makes them feel like they're not going to be that much safer for all the destruction that's been done of Iran's military, whose effects will certainly last for a while. But I think that Israel and the Gulf states and other allies as well, not including Europe probably, but other allies want to see this job finished. I think the president wants to see that too. He'd make a deal if he could, but I think that Newsweek piece is right. He wants it on his terms, and if he can't get it, I think he's prepared to go back to full-scale fighting over there, which should be easy for the U.S. We have overwhelming force, even more overwhelming now than at the beginning of this conflict.
3: Yeah, and Dasha, quickly, you know, the president's obviously also getting ready for this trip to Beijing next week. We'll take special report on the road for that trip as well. But this comes as China's trying to make an influence on Iran. Mike Walsh, the U.S. ambassador to the U.N., confirming that a Chinese-owned oil products tanker was attacked by Iran in the Strait on Monday. He writes, confirmed Chinese-owned ships struck by Iran in the Strait of Hormuz with friends like these. China gets a lot of oil from those parts.
5: Yeah, there's no question that China looms large over this moment and that Iran is going to be a central focus of the president's meetings in that region. Now, at this moment, China, over the last 24 hours or so, has been posturing quite a bit in a pro-Iran stance, and that is sort of laying down the gauntlet of where they want to start from when the two leaders come face to face.
3: Fascinating. Standby panel, if you would. Up next, Secretary of State Marco Rubio meets with Pope Leo at the Vatican. And then it is again your chance to make a case for America with a live look at Washington there.
7: 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Senior White House correspondents Jackie Heinrich and Peter Ducey anchor from Washington, D.C.
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19: The meeting, direct one-on-one between Rubio and the Pope, is going to have a lot of substance, more than ever before. Why there's no translator?
20: But I think that there's no denying the fact that this was especially pressing insofar as what I would consider the very unfortunate remarks of President Trump. Obviously, they spoke about the Mideast. Secretary Rubio would probably have raised Cuba.
3: Secretary Rubio meeting with Pope Leo. The State Department calling the conversations friendly and constructive. We're back with the panel. Josh, every time now Secretary Rubio does something, a big thing, like the White House briefing the other day, or a trip to go see the Pope to clean up rhetoric, it seems to be seen through the prism of 2028.
6: It's getting more and more difficult to ignore that. I mean, he's got a huge public profile right now, and it seems like every dilemma that the administration is in, there's Marco Rubio riding to the rescue, and he's doing a pretty good job doing it. If you ask him or his team, they'll say that they're just doing their job, but I think there's an awful lot of voters out there that have begun speculating about what is exactly is Marco Rubio's future around here.
3: Mm-hmm. Yemisi?
21: Yeah, I think Secretary Rubio is on a generational run right now, and he's having a great week. And it might make some other folks think about senior leaders that are here that aren't getting maybe some of that same attention. But I think Secretary Rubio is a great ambassador for those of faith. And as an Anglican, the cousin to the Catholic, I appreciated his meeting.
3: Dasha, you do wonder in that prism whether Vice President Vance will be having his own meeting with Pope Leo or hold his own White House briefing. That's kind of where we are in looking at that, aren't we?
21: Yeah, I think that's that other senior leader that Yemisi was maybe referring to. They're an interesting yin and yang, Rubio and Vance, because Rubio is actually right now writing or is about to be out with a book about his Catholic faith, but it was Marco Rubio that was sent in to mend some bridges with the Pope, because Rubio is seen as much more of the diplomatic of the two, whereas Vance is usually sent in to stir things up, and Rubio sent in to clean things up.
3: Yeah, Brett, this is kind of Washington Palace intrigue, but he was sent there to kind of mend fences with Pope Leo after some of that back and forth with President Trump.
4: Yeah, good idea, I think, for both men. I don't think this tiff with the Pope is helping the president, and I frankly don't think it's helping the Pope either. I think what the Pope had to say was about this war was regrettable, not because he shouldn't be opposed to war, but because he should be equal, even-handed in his condemnation of the war and of the nation that provoked it, which would be, in my judgment, I think in the judgment of many Americans, Iran.
3: Yeah. Panel, thanks. We got a lot in two panels. Britt, I wanted to ask you, I've been talking a lot about my book over the last few days. Your daughter has a new book out, Virginia.
4: She does, Brett. Thank you very much. Let me just say a word about yours. I think it's your book, The Case for America, is the right book at the right time, and I think, Brett, by the right writer. My daughter's book, my daughter Virginia's book, Liberty Island, is out this week. It's the second in a series she's written about a family saga taking place, much of it on the seacoast in Maine, and I got to tell you, Brett, as I said to her the other day, if I could write half as well as she does, I would be very grateful. It's a great read. Thank you very much for giving me the chance to mention it and mention her, of whom I'm very proud.
3: Yeah, that's really great. It's all in the family. Britt, I appreciate it. Thanks. And finally tonight, a special day. As mentioned earlier this week, my book came out, The Case for America, An Argument on Behalf of Our Nation, hit stores on Tuesday. We've been receiving really a lot, dozens and dozens of submissions from around the country after asking you to send in videos making your case for America on the website, thecaseforamerica.com, and they continue to come in. The top 100 video submissions will get a signed book from me, and we've been playing a few of them. Here are a few more of our winners.
0: Hi, Brett. My name is Tony. I am a 68-year-old retiree and a veteran from the United States Air Force. I came to this country as an immigrant from Havana, Cuba, when I was just barely 3 years old. I love this country. It's a great country, and I have hopes for it. The idea of America, it's a lot bigger than whatever problems we have. All we need to do is be able to talk to each other and understand each other. We can disagree. The hatred needs to stop. But I do have a lot of faith that we can do that.
18: We're here at the commissioning of the USS Idaho, and I truly believe the best days of America are ahead of us because we're commissioning ships and building war submarines.
22: My name is Harvey Medley. I'm from Indianapolis, Indiana. And I want to talk about America and its second chances you can have. I grew up in a very bad neighborhood. Made some very poor decisions, was a career criminal and a drug addict. Eventually wound up in prison. I used my time constructively, got my act together. I got out, got a job in the sheet metal workers union. I'm learning to be a welder and moving forward in my life with this great second chance that America has provided me. Only here can you do that.
23: Hi, Brett. I'm Donna Goodwin from Leesburg, Florida. We are pioneers, century family farmers. I'm at a place where our children are the fifth generation, and Dwayne's grandparents got here in 1919. We grow orchids. And Florida has been a wonderful place to raise our family. I was raised on a farm in Indiana, and there is so much hope for our country. We just need to watch out for the fringe and not get involved in that and stay pressing on towards our high calling. We thank you and congratulations on your book. Thank you for your faithfulness. And just, I'm so happy for you with your new book.
3: Wow. That's really nice. And it's been amazing going through all these videos. We thought we'd share some of them with you. Thank you, Tony and Stephanie, Harvey and Donna, for sending us your videos. Many more have flooded in, and I'll be sending out 100 signed books in coming days. The Case for America, An Argument on Behalf of Our Nation, in stores now. You can order online, as you saw, thecaseforamerica.com. I'll be signing books at Raptus Rare Books in Palm Beach, Florida, this Friday, 7:30 p.m. And then Saturday, I'll be at the Vero Beach Book Center, 11 a.m. Been there many times before, looking for a big crowd there. You can get more information on the book tour on my social channels. It's been fun, really fun. Comes to an end Friday as we prepare for Beijing next week, and that'll be a big trip, traveling with the president to Beijing. We'll take special report on the road in China for a couple of days, and then be back at the end of the week. Tomorrow on Special Report, our Common Ground segment on bipartisan efforts to ban the sale of Chinese-made cars in the U.S. I've got Senators Bernie Moreno, Alyssa Slotkin. Remember, if you can't catch us live, set your DVR, 6 p.m. East, 3 p.m. on the West Coast. You can follow me on TikTok, X, and Instagram at Brett Baer for exclusive behind-the-scenes content. Thanks for inviting us into your home tonight and every night. That's it for this Special Report. 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
1: I'm Gianna Gelosi with your Fox True Crime Minute. The woman dubbed the Ketamine Queen was sentenced to 15 years in prison for providing the drug that killed actor Matthew Perry. Jasmine Sanga pleaded guilty last year to one count of maintaining a drug-involved premises, 3 counts of distribution of ketamine, and 1 count of distribution that resulted in death or serious bodily injury. 42-year-old admitted in a plea agreement to working with another dealer to supply the Friends actor with dozens of vials of ketamine, including the dose that led to his fatal overdose in October of 2023 at the age of 54. Prosecutors say Sanga ran a high-volume drug trafficking business out of her North Hollywood home, where she stored, packaged, and distributed drugs, including ketamine and methamphetamine, since at least 2019. Another man died hours after she sold directly to him in 2019. Sanga is one of 5 defendants charged in Perry's death to plead guilty, the 3rd to be sentenced. She was facing a maximum sentence of 65 years in prison. There's more on the story at foxnews.com or subscribe to the Fox True Crime Podcast. I'm Gianna Gelosi with your Fox True Crime Minute.
2: I'm Ashley Dvorkin with a Fox Celebrity Profile with Nick Offerman and Jordan Sparks, who dive into the fun of the Pout Pout Fish, about unlikely friends on an undersea quest to find a legendary fish to save their homes. Sparks shares how she relates to her character, Shimmer.
5: Everybody in the ocean is looking for her, not for who she is, but what they think she can do. And being someone that has been in the public eye from a very young age, I understand that. I feel like because of that, Shimmer has an empathy.
2: Nick also appreciates the sweet messages included.
8: 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I'm married to a sort of sparkly fish. And it's easy for me to think, well, she's gorgeous and has a beautiful singing voice, but all I can do is carry luggage and, like, be security for her. But it's good to be reminded that those skills are just as important as being able to sing a beautiful solo.
2: Ashley Dvorkin, Fox News.
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25: Negotiations continue. I'm Lisa Lucera, Fox News. President Trump says the U.S. continues talking with Iran even after Iran fired on U.S. ships in the Strait of Hormuz.
26: We took our 3 destroyers and we rammed them through some pretty big stuff today, and we knocked the hell out of them.
25: The president says the ceasefire is still on, and he says Pakistan has asked the U.S. to not do Project Freedom, the U.S. effort to guide ships through the Strait of Hormuz during negotiations with Iran. The president made those comments during his stop at the Lincoln Memorial to see the reflecting pool after he had it coated in a color he calls American flag blue.
26: We're really fixing up Washington, D.C.
25: The president said he's also working on the memorial itself and offered no specifics on those plans. New information about the man behind a mass shooting in Austin, Texas.
27: The FBI says the man who shot and killed 3 people and injured more than a dozen others at a bar in downtown Austin, Texas, acted alone. And there's no evidence any foreign terrorist group supported or directed him. That's according to a 2-page update of the agency's probe into the attack on Buford's backyard beer garden on March 1st. That ended after police shot and killed the gunman, Indiaja Dajani. Investigators say Dajani carried out the attack one day after the war with Iran began, and that he was wearing clothing displaying an Iranian flag and the phrase, "property of Allah." The investigation is ongoing.
25: Fox's Carmen Roberts. Florida Governor Ron DeSantis says the immigration detention center known as Alligator Alcatraz was always meant to be temporary. His comments came on the same day the New York Times reported state and federal officials were in early talks about shutting down the facility in the Florida Everglades that DeSantis said has processed and deported 22,000 detainees since it opened last summer. 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
25: The head of the Southern Poverty Law Center has pled not guilty on behalf of the organization to charges the civil rights group defrauded donors by failing to disclose money would be paid to informants inside extremist groups. The SPLC has denied wrongdoing. No individuals are charged in the case. A change of plea for the man accused of spraying Minnesota Congressman Ilhan Omar with liquid during a town hall in January.
10: 56-year-old Anthony Kazmierczak changing his plea to guilty to assaulting a United States officer in federal court in Minneapolis for spraying Rep. Ilhan Omar during a community meeting with a syringe filled with apple cider vinegar, a charge that carries a maximum sentence of 8 years in prison. Though prosecutors say based on his criminal history that Kazmierczak's sentence will be a lot less than that. Sentencing is scheduled for a later date. Jeff Manasso, Fox News.
25: Authorities in San Luis Obispo, California, continuing to search a home connected to the man convicted of killing 19-year-old college student Kristen Smart in 1996, taking soil samples in front of the house and a neighboring yard. Paul Flores was sentenced to life in prison in 2023 in the death of Smart, whose remains have never been found. A small break from an appeals court in South Korea for the former prime minister sentenced for his role in the December 2024 imposition of martial law.
11: The High Court in Seoul cut 8 years off his sentence, but ex-Prime Minister Han Duck-soo will still spend 15 years behind bars since most of Han's convictions were upheld. The court also saying that Han's criminal liabilities are very grave since he abandoned his immense responsibilities as the number two official in former President Yoon Suk-yeol's administration and participated in the rebellion. The former president was sentenced to life in prison for leading an insurrection and another 7 years in a separate but related obstruction of justice case.
25: Fox's CJ Papa. I'm Lisa Lucera. This is Fox News.
12: Good evening, everyone. I'm Laura Ingram. This is the Ingram Angle from Washington Tonight. My angle in moments. But first, we have a Fox News alert. The U.S. military right now carrying out retaliatory strikes after it says Iran launched unprovoked attacks against U.S. Navy destroyers in the Strait of Hormuz. Let's go live to Tel Aviv, where Fox's Ashley Webster is standing by. Ashley, President Trump is telling an ABC reporter that it was, quote, just a love tap. What can you tell us?
13: Well, I wouldn't surprise me. That's President Trump in a nutshell. Yes, U.S. Central Command saying that, look, U.S. forces intercepted these unprovoked Iranian attacks and responded with self-defense strikes at targeted launch sites within Iran. The Iranian attack came as U.S. Navy destroyers were crossing the Strait of Hormuz to the Gulf of Oman, a CENTCOM statement saying in part, quote, Iranian forces launched multiple missiles, drones, and small boats as USS Truxtun, USS Rafael Peralta, and USS Mason transited the international sea passage. Now, the statement does go on to say that all inbound threats were eliminated and return fire targeted Iranian military facilities, including missile and drone launch sites. No reports of any damage or injuries in this. The statement says the encounter does not constitute a resumption of major operations against Iran, also adding that the U.S. does not seek escalation but remains positioned and ready to protect American forces. So the blockade in the Strait of Hormuz, Laura, goes on, and so do the clashes almost on a daily basis. Back to you.
12: We'll stay on it. Ashley, thank you very much. And now back home, Hilton and Pratt to the rescue. That's the focus of tonight's angle. All right, they say the definition of insanity is doing the same thing over and over again and expecting different results. Well, that kind of perfectly sums up the situation with the hard left Democrats running California. Because after years of high taxes and a high cost of living, of businesses departing, of boondoggle infrastructure projects, of middle class erosion, coddling thugs and illegal aliens, liberals in the LA mayor's race are still clueless. struggling to answer a layup question about a recently passed law banning homeless encampments near public schools.
6: Ms. Rahman, yes or no?
14: I support keeping our streets safe. I did vote against the structure of this particular ordinance. And it is because at its best,
6: it's a yes or no.
14: It does not, the way this ordinance was structured, Pratt. Doesn't keep our children safe enough.
6: It's a simple yes or no question, Mr. Pratt.
15: What I was saying is she's fighting because she doesn't think there's a difference between 1 foot or 500 feet for kids' safety okay. with drug addicts with machetes again, in front of school.
12: Now, Ms. Rahman voted against that relatively weak ban on the city council. Parents, by the way, are still not happy. It's only a 500-feet ban. But Bass was for it last night. But on the question of voting eligibility, she and her Democrat challengers were forced to show their real cards. They want to juice the vote with millions of non-citizens.
16: Non-citizens, should they be allowed to vote in local elections? Is this a yes or no, Mr. Pratt?
17: No.
16: Mayor Bass.
17: It depends. It's not a yes or no.
16: Councilmember Bremen.
14: Yeah, I would say, again, it does depend.
12: It depends. They should be wearing depends. No, it actually doesn't depend. It doesn't and it shouldn't. And not long ago, Democrats wouldn't have even considered the possibility of non-citizens voting in any U.S. election. Not a municipal, not a city, not a town council, education board, none of it. But that party is long gone. Now, time and again, the moderators ask questions that most regular Americans, most of you watching, would find easy to answer. Spencer Pratt, the Republican, appealed to them with his own common sense responses. Listen to his take on the homeless crisis that progressives think they could spend their way out of.
15: No matter how many beds you give these people, they are on super meth. They are on fentanyl. The DEA statistic says 93% of this is a drug addiction problem. Councilwoman Robbins' plan for treatment first, I will go below the Harbor Freeway tomorrow with her, and we can find some of these people she's going to offer treatment for. She's going to get stabbed in the neck. These ideas cost us over $400 million to house 3,000 people for $400 million. This is an absolute failure for both of them. They're a team.
12: Now, we can devote entire shows to the California debacle. I mean, we can do it for a month and still only scratch the surface of the corruption and rank incompetence that has driven one of the greatest states in the union into the toilet. Now, they spent, to Spencer's point, $24 billion on homelessness programs in recent years, while audits found that the state often failed to measure whether the programs actually worked. So fentanyl overdoses among the homeless population, still commonplace. And even with a dip in some crime, open-air drug use still rampant. There was that massive drug bust in MacArthur Park yesterday. The feds finally stepped in because Bass wouldn't.
19: Fentanyl, meth, drugs, there's criminal activity going on here. They're doing it out in front. It's happening every day.
20: 19 kilos of fentanyl already discovered, including some in a toilet. 17 arrests made and more likely soon.
12: It's disgraceful. Things had gotten so out of hand. And what should we expect any different when the obvious should have happened long ago? Residents have begged LA officials, stop distributing needles to drug addicts. It doesn't work. And Bass, well, she felt the heat last night.
6: Langer's Deli is asking all of you on the stage right now to end the needle run giveaway program. So my question, Mayor, first of all, to you, yes or no?
15: Yes.
6: Councilmember Rahman.
14: No.
6: Mr. Pratt.
15: Absolutely no needles and pipes for drug addicts on the street ever.
12: Now, you notice you hardly ever heard about any of this of Bass before these debates. By the way, she's totally under the scrutiny now. Now, no wonder L.A. County is bleeding residents. They're leaving for states like Tennessee, Texas, Nevada, where common sense isn't considered racist. And blame Trump as much as you want. So ridiculous. But their housing affordability crisis is all their majority party's fault in California. It regulations on top of regulations makes building more difficult and far more expensive than it needs to be. So what's the result? Well, more people are just giving up. But progressives will never give up on their let's all be more like Europe wish list. The $231 billion high-speed train that should have been derailed years ago is still being defended by the Democrats running for governor.
15: Do you finish it? Yes or no? Mayor Villaraigosa.
21: Yes.
15: Congresswoman Porter.
0: Yes, if you can build it faster and cheaper than it's been projected.
1: Okay, Sheriff Bianco.
3: No, I would rather arrest the people that stole our money.
1: All right.
0: That would be on brand for you doing things that are illegal.
4: No, Mr. Hilton. Stop spending taxpayers' money on pointless things and improve our roads, which are the worst in the country because of Democrat policies.
1: Mr. Steyer.
18: Yes, we need Secretary of Transportation.
21: The slow-speed delivery of high-speed rail, no, but a high-speed delivery of high-speed rail, yes.
4: What does that mean?
12: That's just ridiculous. Good question. Well, Becerra must have gotten his debate prep from Kamala. That was a word salad bar. And then my favorite moment was when Xavier got nostalgic about the old days.
21: I remember when my parents told me the story when they got here. They had $12 in their pocket, yet they got to live that California dream.
4: I love all the stories of the California dream for some of my friends and colleagues on this stage, but the California dream they're talking about happened when you had a Republican governor in California. And that's what we need to get back to restore it.
12: All right, bingo. Javier, well, sorry. That's the California we all remember fondly. And now the cool vibe that it once had, I'm sad to report, has evaporated. It's replaced by whiny liberals who play the victim when they don't feel heard.
0: I can't believe that on a stage with 30 minutes of interrupting and bickering and name-calling and shouting and disrespect for everyone up here who's stepping into public service, that anyone wants to talk about my temperament.
3: Mm. You were actually interrupting them, too. I don't know why you want to act like you weren't.
0: Oh, cowboy Steve of cupcakes.
12: That pretty much sums it up. Porter, Becerra, the billionaire boy Steyer, Bass, they're all the same. There's no new ideas. It's the warmed-over policies that have been failing for years. Now, this is not just a tragedy in California. It's an abuse of public trust. It's criminal, from the fires to the fraud. So we should all thank those California Republicans still fighting when so many others have picked up stakes and said adios. And that's the angle. All right, the big race less than a month away. California gubernatorial candidate Steve Hilton, been on that debate stage, joins the angle. Steve, it is great to see you. Now, it's very likely that if you win your race, you're going to find yourself having to work with radical progressives like Karen Bass or maybe Ms. Rahman, although it doesn't look like she'll win. How would that work out?
22: Well, on the homeless situation in LA, just to be specific with Karen Bass, I've made it clear that the first step we have to take on homelessness is to enforce the law. All those homeless encampments, everything on your screen right now, it's illegal. It's always been illegal, but they won't enforce the law. And I've said that when I'm governor, I will use state law enforcement resources, which I can do, to enforce the law and remove people and then get them into, exactly as Spencer was saying, into drug rehab and mental health treatment. But you've got to start by just realizing that everything we're seeing on the streets is completely unacceptable. And if she won't do it, I'll get it done.
12: Now, Steve, I mean, I sense things shifting a bit in California, and it might be wishful thinking because I've spent so much time there and always imagined I would live in California. My family's there. But Steyer seemed, I think he seemed a little lost last night at this debate. Was I reading something incorrectly in the way that debate went down? He seemed unsteady to me.
22: Yeah, I mean, they are all over the place because their instinct is to pander to the far left, to the unions, the people and the groups that basically control the Democrat machine in California. But they also know that the people want change. And so on the one hand, they say all the same things that myself and the other Republican candidate, Chad Bianco, say about what's gone wrong. They all make the same observations about everything costs too much, it's impossible to build anything, the cost of utilities is too high, all of those things. But then when you get to their answers, it's either the same old leftist nonsense, or in the case of Tom Steyer, even worse. Like I said in the debate the other night, if you think it can't get worse in California, I've got two words for you, Tom Steyer.
12: Well, and again, they do their oligarchy, anti-oligarchy tour, and then they depend on Tom Steyer, who has spent, I can't even believe this, he has spent $145 million, is that right? On this, is that, I don't even... Is that right or is that exaggerated?
22: No, Laura, it's wrong. It's wrong because it's just gone up. He's just dumped another $15 million. The total is now $160 million. For what? I mean, I'm beating him in the polls, and I just think there's a saturation point with his ads. I mean, you come to California, all you see is Tom Steyer ads, and I don't think it's gonna get him. I mean, look, he's in the top group. There's no question of that, and there still is a possibility because of this ridiculous top two system that we end up with two Democrats in the top two. It's looking good for me right now. I'm leading in the polls. I'm happy about that, but it's a bit too close at the top. You've got Becerra, who's being pumped up by the machine, and you've got Tom Steyer with all his millions. So we've got to really get behind one Republican candidate. That's the argument I'm making. The ballots are out. They're in your home if you're watching in California. You've got to vote. The opinion poll lead doesn't turn into a win unless people actually go and vote, and we need to do that right now.
12: Now, Steve, have you had any conversations with Chad Bianco about somehow working together for the betterment of your state? And I'm not calling for anyone to drop out, but it seems at some point, if you want to save the state, you've got to sacrifice personally, and it's nothing against him. But if it turns out that you are significantly up in a couple of weeks, what then?
22: Well, look, I've always been open to working with anyone who wants to come and join the fight to save California. We have a good relationship. We had a nice

0: 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It's the Sunday Briefing. Senior White House correspondents Jackie Heinrich and Peter Ducey anchor from Washington, D.C.
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16: December 25th, 1776, the Delaware River. It's Christmas night. The revolution is slipping away. The army is starving, frozen, outnumbered. Most enlistments expire in days. George Washington knows this is a pivotal moment for the war. Victory or death becomes the password for the mission. A reminder, the stakes couldn't be higher. Then he orders a daring nighttime crossing of the Delaware River. 2,400 men in open boats through icy waters in the pitch darkness. By dawn, they reach the other side. They defeat the enemy in Trenton and turn the tide of the war. That night, America didn't just cross a river, it stepped into history.
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16: The same people who thought it was their God-given right to racially gerrymander are mad tonight in Tennessee. Why? Because the state legislature decided to redraw its congressional map.
17: House Bill 7003, having received the Constitution's majority, I hereby declare it passed. Please clear out that balcony over there. Please clear out the balcony.
18: Of the second extraordinary session of the 114th General Assembly.
17: You heard it.
16: That's so pathetic. State Republicans, of course, were well within their right to redraw the district in Memphis after last week's Supreme Court decision that limited the use of race when drawing up these districts. Authorities had to step in when the tantrum throwers wouldn't stand down. One state senator stood on her desk. Do we have that close up? Where is it? It's like Cowboy Ugly. Remember that movie? Others linked arms in front of the chamber, and outside, protesters clashed with state troopers. Get ready for more of this. Republicans are poised to flip up to 14 House seats in their favor, thanks to seven southern states redrawing their congressional maps

0: ahead of the midterms. Here's what the current projections look like. According to election mapping website 270 to Win, 5 seats in Georgia, 4 in Florida, 1 seat each in Alabama, Louisiana, Mississippi, South Carolina, and of course in Tennessee. So what does this mean? Well, it means the battle for the House just got a lot tougher for the Democrats. Here to react is Mary Catherine Hamm, Fox News contributor, and Mark Penn, the pollster extraordinaire. Mark, I want to start with you. Explain how much of a difference this could actually make.
1: Well, look, obviously if 14 seats get flipped and the congressional races turn out to be close, then those flips will be quite meaningful in the congressional races. Of course, you know, Obama and Holder had been, before all this started out, doing a lot of redistricting in the big Democratic states that had favored the Democrats. So this is in many ways reversing that process.
0: And Mary Catherine, the Jim Crow 2.0, aren't we on 5.0 at this point? They've done 2.0 for years. But this is their refrain for the election, is it not? That everything is racist, you're racist, Republicans are racist. This is it, and this is what they're going to ride to November.
2: Yes, but I don't think it's a great argument, partly because the Supreme Court just ruled that political gerrymandering is a fact of life, but that racial gerrymandering is unconstitutional. I actually grew up in the North Carolina 12th, which is one of the most
0: famously
2: gerrymandered in the country. It was said to be so bizarre on its face as to be unexplainable by anything but race. So when you have a situation like that, you are required to fix it, right? And I looked it up today. Tennessee is far more red than Delaware, Massachusetts. All these folks with no Republican representation are blue. It's actually more fair to have more Republican representation in Tennessee than those have only blue.
0: Now, Mark, I was listening to a conservative African-American in the state house. I think it was in Ohio, if I'm getting it right. And he said, well, yeah, we're going to have more black representation, but it's going to be Republican black representation. That's what the left doesn't like. It's not about whether people are going to be represented, you know, racially heard. It's that they don't like the fact that they've lost this constitutional argument and they're trying to recast it as a racist move when it's frankly just, you know, it's a constitutional move. And the court said, you know, this is what the Constitution permits. If you don't like it, you can throw these people out in 2 years.
1: True. I think the court said that no longer will racial gerrymandering be tolerated. But they also wound up tipping everything to state legislatures. And oh my God, the votes now in state legislature elections are going to go through the roof here, because this is going to become like the Electoral College. If you win a state and have the state legislature, then you get almost all the congressional districts. This is going to really change politics in a big way unless the court steps back in, if legislatures are now going to get rid of the idea of any independent redistricting.
0: Well, Mary Catherine, Tennessee Democrats only had one word for this. Watch.
3: Voting yes here for this legislation is a vote to join the race to the bottom.
4: Racism does not become less racist because it's called partisan. Tennessee is not a red state, Mr. Speaker. Tennessee is a gerrymandered state. We are a suppressed state.
0: Well, is that the one that was up on the desk? I can't remember. There was,
2: Fact check, Tennessee is a very red state.
0: Yeah, well, I don't understand her math.
2: But look, I think part of this is that since the Voting Rights Act was passed, we have shown as a society that, for instance, Tim Scott can be senator from South Carolina, that Wesley Hunt has a 50% white district, and he is the representative of that district, and that, oh, look, the guy who represents Memphis is a white guy. Like, this is, we have shown that we are able to put constituencies together in places without reference to this, and that it's, in fact, unconstitutional to do so and to rig it in this manner.
0: Yeah,
2: so they have to kind of deal with that base issue.
0: Right, unless there's intentional discrimination.
2: Right.
0: Intentional discrimination is a different deal. Mark, the Democrats also have to deal with this unpleasant reality, although they dominate still among African-American voters. The president has grown support and grew it even in the last, you know, year that's been documented in survey after survey. So what they're trying here isn't working. And I think part of it is President Trump's move on the deportations, which I think are quite popular in the black community, especially where they've dealt with these gangs and Trendaragua, et cetera.
1: Well, there were some shifts in the black community, but they were much smaller than the Hispanic community. It really is the Hispanic community now that is the major swing vote in America in a lot of districts that really had a 21-point swing towards the Republicans, and that's going to be the absolute critical vote. Of course, Republicans have to be careful here in all this redistricting. They are taking districts that were overwhelmingly Democratic and distributing them out. So that means they're going to put some more Democrats in some districts that they normally had safe margins in.
2: And you also don't know if those voters that were earned will adhere to the party, to the GOP necessarily. You have to keep working for those voters while this is happening. And I would note that for minorities, if you are not totally devoted to one party, you become more powerful as a voting bloc because everyone has to appeal to you.
0: Otherwise, you're taken for granted.
2: Exactly.
0: And you're lumped into one district, and that's it.
2: Mm-hmm.
0: Well, we'll see how it all works out. But again, you can throw them out every 2 years. You don't like the map, throw them out and say you didn't like it. That's how democracy works. Mary Catherine, Mark, both of you, thank you.
2: Thank you.
0: All right, coming up, the feds turn up the heat on a Soros-backed prosecutor.
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13: 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I'm on the wrong side of the law the minute I was born, and I stand strong inside of it.
14: The district attorney's office and I personally and the Los Angeles Police Department are all exceedingly happy with this verdict. We expected the verdict, but until that clerk reads the verdict, you never know.
15: 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We had a right to know it.
16: Jim was buried in a simple ceremony with only a few friends present, because those of us who knew him intimately wanted to avoid all the notoriety and circus-like atmosphere that surrounded the deaths of such other rock personalities.
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18: Peace now!
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0: For years, Soros prosecutors, they must have felt invincible. After their races were backed, of course, by the billionaire socialist, what could go wrong? They were free to go soft on criminals without fear of recriminations or even professional sanctions. But that may be about to change. The DOJ is investigating Fairfax County, Virginia's top prosecutor. His name is Steve Descano. He's a guy we've been warning you about for months because he gave sweetheart deals and dropped charges against illegal alien criminals. People like Abdul Jalloh from Sierra Leone. He was accused of stabbing a young mother to death at a bus stop. He had a long, violent rap sheet with more than 30 arrests. Multiple charges dismissed by Descano's office. And Descano also scored sweet plea deals for Maldon Anibal Guzman from Honduras. He pled guilty to murder and is going to spend only 5 years in prison. He had multiple priors, including burglary, assault, and ICE said it previously lodged multiple detainers against Guzman before the killing. But Fairfax County would not honor the detainers. The list goes on and on. Those are the types of people that the Soros cronies are trying to put in office and to protect once they're there. Here to react is Jonathan Fahey, former federal prosecutor, former acting ICE director. Jonathan, you ran against Toscano, did you not?
12: I did, and I, you know, when I ran, I think I did your show. We tried to warn people these horrible things would happen and public safety would suffer. That was 2019, and every single thing we said came out to be true. Fairfax County became less safe because of these progressive policies.
0: Now, he responded to this investigation on X, saying that my policies are fair, legal, and reflect the values of my community. Jonathan, I know a lot of people in Fairfax County. Their values don't include having murderers run rampant on the street and free and loose and, you know, footloose.
12: Right. It's so insulting to the voters to say the values of Fairfax County means let's put illegal alien criminals, gang members, anything else, sex offenders back in the streets rather than having them deported. It's absolutely absurd, but he's proud of it. But the problem he is not the fair and the values part, but it's the legal part of it, because he, as Harmeet Dhillon has indicated by this investigation, and he so much has admitted it on his website, he treats illegal aliens better than American citizens with plea deals, with dropping charges, because he wants them to stay in Fairfax County, you know, for political reasons, which is so shameful because his job is to be protecting the people of Fairfax County, not politics.
0: So what's the federal cause of action here?
12: The couple things he's looking into, there are two civil rights actions that are actually civil actions, not criminal actions, that he is basically treating people differently based on national origin. American citizens are being treated worse. And there's another one of a pattern and practice of doing so where they're consistently treating.
0: Oh, discriminating.
12: Consistently. So, and the worst part of it isn't just the people being discriminated against, but it's the effect of this, because these people are now being put back on the streets and committing crimes. And we're gonna see from her investigation, there are going to be murders, there are going to be sex offenses that would have been prevented if he treated them the same as American citizens, meaning the illegal aliens. But I think what he really has a problem with are two other things. Under the Civil Rights Act, there's a conspiracy against rights, which is a criminal,
0: statute. That's a big one.
12: And he's conspiring to deprive equal protection under the law to American citizens. And again, he put this on his website. And what's interesting about that, once Harmeet Dhillon tweeted about his policies, he took it off his website. So
0: yeah, here's what he said on the website. If two people commit the same crime, but only one's punishment includes deportation, that's a perversion of justice and not a reflection of the values of Fairfax County. What is he worried about? His landscapers? Not having enough landscapers? Yeah. Is that what Steve's worried about?
12: Yeah, exactly. But but the funny thing is, he took that off. It's no longer on his website. So why do you take it off? If these policies are legal, you know, reflect the values, all these other great things, why do you need to take them off your website when she sent out a tweet about this?
0: It'd be nice if they had a whistleblower in that office.
12: I think that's where this is going to go down.
0: Yeah.
12: They're going to interview every prosecutor that's
0: there. We want the documents.
12: Everyone that's left the office.
0: Preserve your emails.
12: Yeah, exactly. Every police officer that doesn't like these policies, defense attorneys, and it's going to be pretty ugly for him. And the other thing that he's doing, the reason he was doing this, under the Biden administration, they didn't deport virtually anyone. Only if you were convicted of an aggravated felony. So part of dropping these charges was
0: to keep them in the country.
12: Yeah, so they would never get notice of it. And that's called alien harboring, another federal criminal violation.
0: Harmeet rocks on this. This is so...
12: Absolutely.
0: This is great. Well, we need the documents, we need the emails, we need the texts, because I bet there's a chain there, and this is not going to be pretty for him. Jonathan, you got to run again. Thank you.
12: Thank you.
0: All right, coming up, Hollywood wants Trump dead, and they're not hiding it anymore. Next.
18: Fox News, I'm Tom Rigotti. The U.S. military fired on Iranian military targets in response to missile, drone, and small boat attacks by the regime. Fox's Ashley Webster is in Tel Aviv.
20: U.S. Central Command saying that, look, U.S. forces intercepted these unprovoked Iranian attacks and responded with self-defense strikes to targeted launch sites within Iran. The Iranian attack came as U.S. Navy destroyers were crossing the Strait of Hormuz to the Gulf of Oman.
18: We're learning more about the man behind a mass shooting in Texas in March. Fox's Carmen Roberts has details.
21: The FBI says the man who shot and killed three people and injured more than a dozen others at a bar in downtown Austin, Texas, acted alone. And there's no evidence any foreign terrorist group supported or directed him.
18: The suspected gunman was shot and killed by police. 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
32: I'm Ashley Dvorkin with a Fox Celebrity Profile with Jason Segel, Samara Weaving, and director Yorma Taconi for the dark comedy remake Over Your Dead Body. 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
0: Now imagine if the Star Wars series of Luke Skywalker had been won over in the end by the dark side. Well, in real life, former actor Mark Hamill is officially there. AI photo on blue sky today depicting Trump as dead, showing him next to a gravestone in the dirt. The caption: If only he should live long enough to witness his inevitable, devastating loss in the midterms, be held accountable for his unprecedented corruption, impeached, convicted, humiliated, la, la, la, la, la. Realize all this nonsense. Now, it's all disgraceful. The washed-up actor strikes back. But this is part of a broader problem, isn't it? It's assassination chic. And whatever's left of the entertainment industry, and it's not a lot, has been fully embracing it for almost a decade now.
39: Make a wish, Canada! Trump next time.
40: When was the last time an actor assassinated a president?
41: I have thought an awful lot about blowing up the White House.
0: Good. She just blew up her face. Joining me now, Katie Miller, host of the Katie Miller Podcast. Katie, okay, everyone's entitled to his or her opinion, First Amendment. But for a group that claims to be all about compassion and tolerance, they're the most intolerant people on the face of the planet. What message is sending our kids?
1: The most intolerant people are the ones who have the lawn signs that say hate has no home here. That's exactly where hate has a home in America. What you see is after now three assassination attempts on President Trump's life, that yet Democrats and these far left radicals continue once again to have this hateful and violent political rhetoric, and rhetoric that frankly is a call to arms to these people. You saw that with the latest assassination attempt, right? He was called to arms by the same people that are Mark Hamill. Yet why hasn't Disney denounced Mark Hamill when they fired Gina Carano? If you remember that during COVID, she was fired for her outspoken conservative views. Disney immediately fired her. They've said nothing about Mark Hamill today. 3 days ago, President Barack Obama appeared with Mark Hamill in a video. Yet where is he condemning this action? He's the one who says we need to calm and tone down that rhetoric.
0: They went after
1: where
0: that.
1: Is he?
0: Yeah, that Sarah Palin. Remember she had the target on one of her campaign ads? That was so tame. They made her went up crazy about that. That was years ago. But Mark Hamill took the post down and he clarified and he said, actually, I was wishing him the opposite of dead, but apologize if he found the image inappropriate. So he apologized. Is that good enough?
1: When someone shows you who they are, you should believe them. In this case, we saw who Mark Hamill was. It was someone who wished death upon our president, who probably wishes death upon people like you and me, Laura, who wants our country to be politically divided, for liberals to rise up and strike back and seize the day. But that all they've done in California and states where liberals have control is drive them down, increase immigration. You have people fleeing in droves out of California, the most beautiful state in the country, the billionaire tax. All they're doing is driving Americans further apart with their divisive rhetoric. There's no one who's more guilty of that than Gavin Newsom.
0: They should be angry at their Democrat politicians. Even if, let's say, they're committed liberals, that's fine. But why aren't they angry at the politicians in their own blue states who failed at all? Are they any anger?
1: No, I mean, you look at the Palisades fire, right? That is Democrat mismanagement and Democrat failure to lead, whether that's here at home or abroad, where you see Ilhan Omar, what did she say, World War XI?
0: Well, a little studying needs to be done over there. Katie, great to see you. And Katie's Instagram, that was quite something. I said, it's Demi Moore on the cover of Vanity Fair. I said, you're too young to remember that, but can people still see it on your Instagram?
1: We celebrate kids in this White House and in this country, four kids, and that's what something we should be proud of.
0: I told you a year ago, we need you to have more kids, and look. Katie, great to see you as always.
1: Good inspiration.
0: All right.
2: It hurts me so much because of the personal relationship I now have, where my husband is out there fighting this man. And to me, them voting for Trump is them not voting for my husband and me and our family. And I unfortunately have kind of lost relationships with people in my family because of it.
0: She loves her husband. She supports her husband. That's great. That's powerful. But again, as Katie said, the tolerant crowd, it turns out, is the most intolerant bunch on the face of the planet. In fact, they hate Trump so much, they'll hate you if you support him. Their TDS is their family. It's their hobby. It is their religion. A new study out of UC Irvine found that more than a third of Americans have lost friendships, strained family ties, and even ended romantic relationships over political disagreements. 47% of Democrats say they've had a political breakup, compared to only 29% of Republicans. And it's being driven mostly by one group. Out of those who have ended relationships, 66% of them were Democrats. Only 27% were Republicans. So bottom line, think for yourself, and you're socially blacklisted. Here to discuss is someone who has lost a lot of friends over politics, Caroline Downey, National Review columnist. Caroline, you've seen this the most with some of your college friends, I'm sure, on social media. I've heard this from other people your age. How do you know for sure that politics is driving it, though?
5: Yeah, I'd say the vast majority of my college friends treated me like persona non grata, kind of like public enemy number one, the second I became outspoken about my support for President Trump and for conservatism, for simply wanting a prosperous, thriving, safe nation. And I think the key point here, Laura, which you emphasized, is the asymmetry in the reaction from the left versus the right when it comes to political tolerance. I would say generally Trump fans don't get furious when they find out that their peers voted differently from them. They don't subject them to an inquisition, cancellation, punishment. The left wants you driven out of society, and I think the reason for that is because they don't have the facts on their side. I'd be flailing too if my arguments were that weak, but that's all they have is outrage.
0: Well, all they have is Jim Crow 2.0. I mean, they just say the same thing over and over again. Orange man bad. I mean, it's the same refrain. The left also seems to think that MAGA supporters have their own Trump derangement. The New Republic is writing that, I'd say that we shouldn't even accept the presumption that Trump derangement syndrome applies to people like us. It does not. Those who suffer from TDS in this country are the ones who support him. Oh, so that's back to, it's a shorthanded way of saying it's a cult.
5: Right. Yeah. No, I think it's pretty clear that the modern Democratic Party has been so brainwashed by this idea that Trump is basically the root of all evil. He's some sort of antichrist to them. He has destroyed our democratic norms. But one of the key pillars of democracy is civil discourse. And we've seen how the left has degraded that value so severely. I mean, they're the ones who have an outsized tolerance for political violence today. There's no democracy without polite conversation, the ability to disagree with one another respectfully, which they don't have. And it's also worth saying, Laura, how much the Overton window of the left has shifted dramatically. This is not your grandfather's Democratic Party. They have gone off the deep end. It's Republicans who have stayed pretty stable.
0: Yeah, well, I think they're just sore losers. It's sour grapes. Trump has outsmarted them every step of the way. They know it. Obama knows it. Clinton knows it. Kamala knows it. Biden knows it. Well, maybe he doesn't know it, but you get my point. He's embarrassed them. They're humiliated. And instead of getting better, they just get angrier. Caroline, great to see you, my friend. Thank you. And coming up, autocorrect so bad, even the president had to call in backup. Fela has it all. That and more next.
6: I'm Bill Hemmer, and these are the most impactful moments in American history. On December 18, 2019, the House of Representatives convened for a historic moment. In a mostly party-line vote, the House approved two articles of impeachment, abuse of power and obstruction of Congress, against President Trump. It was a moment Democrats had been preparing for months, all stemming from a phone call between President Trump and Ukrainian President Zelensky. It would mark the third presidential impeachment in U.S. history, a vote that tested the tolerance of Congress and the strength of a leader. Supporters of the president said it was a witch hunt, while critics believed it was a necessary act to protect democracy. The Senate would ultimately acquit President Trump on both charges, but the impeachment itself was a sharp shock with echoes that still ring through the country today.
7: I'm Bill Hemmer, Fox News.
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0: Now it's time for WTF, What the Fela, with Jimmy Fela, host of Fox News Saturday night. All right, Jimmy.
14: Hey, hey.
0: Fawning Democrats reaching a whole new level. Watch.
2: AOC, you are a beacon of hope. Mm-hmm. You are a, whew, thank the Lord, beacon of hope for, I want to say millennials, but really Americans right now. You talk normal. You look normal. Looking in your eyes, I'm like, there's not, I can see what this person is feeling.
14: Oh,
0: Jimmy, I'm just glad she recognizes the Lord. So I'm gonna look at a good side to that. But
14: yeah,
0: well, it's a pretty low bar there, though.
14: I mean, what's crazy
1: is AOC didn't even want to go on this podcast. They wanted her to go on 60 Minutes, but she didn't know how long the show was. I mean, this is so embarrassing. You know, in comedy, they say you got to hit both sides. This girl kissed both sides of AOC's butt. But when she talks about a beacon of hope for who? The migrant hookers in her district? Sorry to take it there, but she chased out the Amazon jobs, replaced them with streetwalker jobs. Tell a small business owner that AOC is inspiring hope other than the hope that you could save up enough money to move out of her district. So
0: Jimmy, it's kind of like the Chris Farley interview with Paul McCartney. Remember on Saturday Night Live? You're so great. Remember when you did that?
1: That was awesome.
0: And McCartney's like, yeah. And I said, yeah, that was cool. Like, there was nothing. Well, what can you say? All right, Jimmy, special guest sang the national anthem at a minor league baseball game. Now, even yours truly did not know who this was. Watch.

0: Sam didn't tell me it was Ronald McDonald before the
1: Oh, you didn't know that?
0: No.
1: That's so funny. I mean, still jarring. I mean, I knew the McDonald's earnings were down today. I didn't realize it was so bad that Ronald had to get a side hustle. But if he's looking for a gig, he was in Charlotte. He should come here to New York. The Mets would bat him third right now. And they'd probably hire the Hamburglar because they need a guy who can steal a few bases. Ronald, speaking as your agent, I look like I get paid in McDonald's anyway. Come up to the Big Apple, dude.
0: Did you go to the McDonald's fun, what was it called, the fun area? Remember they had the
1: characters? Oh, well, they had the playground?
0: What was it called?
1: Yeah, they had a playground.
0: Place.
1: Yes, and they had ball pits, and they had, like, Grimace and all of that stuff.
0: No germs there. Yeah, no germs in the ball pits. That was, I was in Glastonbury, Connecticut. We just had a regular McDonald's. I was always jealous of you kids who got to go to the McDonald's with the actual characters. That was like a whole new level. President Trump and autocorrect. He struggles with it, Jimmy. But we apparently have no time to play it, Sam.
1: No way. All right. Well, you didn't have that problem with Joe Biden because he used a rotary phone. So I guess this is the cost of progress.
0: Jimmy, the rotary phone I'd like to bring back, actually, because it would it would slow down the impulsivity of so many young people who are glued to their phone. They don't know what to do with it. They see it and they kind of push buttons. All right, Jimmy, thank you very much. And that is it for us tonight. Make sure to follow me on social media. Thank you for watching. Remember, it is America, now and forever. Jesse Waters Primetime is next.
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4: Today, we have closed the book on apartheid, and that chapter is finally closed.
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7: Just want to say, you know, can we all get along? Can we get along?
8: Doesn't help matters when primetime TV has Murphy Brown, a character who supposedly epitomizes today's intelligent, highly paid professional woman, mocking the importance of fathers by bearing a child alone.
9: It has been an honor and a privilege to come into your homes all these years and entertain you. 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
10: Dade County, as we know it, especially from the Kendall area south, is never going to be the same. It is fundamentally destroyed.
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12: 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Week three, Words Matter and Words Can Heal. 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I'm Lisa Brady, Fox News.
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13: They fired at us, so we fired back. I'm Lisa Lucera, Fox News. Those words from President Trump after the U.S. military and Iran's military exchanged fire today. He says negotiations with Iran continue and said again,
14: Iran cannot have a nuclear weapon. It cannot have a nuclear bomb.
13: The president said the ceasefire is still on, adding they better sign the agreement fast. On his upcoming trip to China, the president says is going to proceed.
14: China's been great for us economically, but not for other presidents. But we've done very well with China. We're going to have a meeting with President Xi. It's going to be, I think, quite amazing. He's been a
3: been a friend of mine. I've gotten along with him very well over the years.
13: China is allied with Iran. The president has said he wants to speak with President Xi about that relationship. The State Department revoking passports from parents who owe thousands of dollars in child support payments.
15: The Trump administration will begin revoking U.S. passports of parents who owe more than $100,000 in unpaid child support, a policy first announced earlier this year. That would likely strip about 2,700 Americans of their passports. But the program is also expanding significantly and could revoke passports of those owing more than $2,500 in unpaid child support. That's a dollar amount set in a 1996 law, the State Department says. The department says the policy is serving as a powerful tool, collecting more than $156 million over the past 5 years.
13: Fox's Jared Halpern at the White House. Health officials across four continents are tracking down and monitoring passengers who left a hantavirus-stricken cruise ship before a deadly outbreak was detected, and is trying to trace others who may have come into contact with them since then. In Argentina, a team of investigators has yet to leave for the southern town where they suspect the outbreak originated. 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
16: I'm Ashley DeVorkin with a Fox Celebrity Profile with Bear Grylls. The host is currently bringing his celebrity friends out for adventures on Fox's Bear Grylls is Running Wild.
17: Well, I think on this season, we really push the boundaries. It's great to bring it to Fox and have such diversity from jungle, from, you know, the forest to the high mountains to the deserts. But we always try and kind of seek out different types of terrain. There are a zillion things, so that bucket list is long.
16: As for whether it's all adventure all the time for Bear, he admits sometimes he takes a break.
17: It's been such a big part of my life, the adventure, and from a kid growing up through to my time with the military, through to Man vs. Wild for many, many years, and then Running Wild for the last decade plus. But at home, we're pretty mellow. Having said that, we do live off-grid. We do live on a little island in the UK, but I like that. It keeps our edge. But at the same time, I love getting back home, and I'm not like eating bugs and grubs. I love to cook a good big steak and a, you know, homemade cheesecake and get in a nice bath and have a cup of tea.
16: Ashley DeVorkin, Fox News.
13: A federal court has ruled against the new global tariffs President Trump put in place after a loss at the Supreme Court, ruling the president overstepped the tariff power that Congress allowed. A major drug raid in Los Angeles.
18: Federal officials revealing at least 18 people were arrested during a multi-agency drug trafficking takedown in Los Angeles County.
19: We took 19 kilos of fentanyl out of a house associated to supplying narcotics here to MacArthur Park. That is enough poison to kill 190,000 Americans that reside here.
18: Anthony Chrysanthis, DEA special agent in charge, stressing that's $10 million worth of illegal drugs. The effort, dubbed Operation Free MacArthur Park, targeting 25 people, with more than 300 law enforcement officers serving 9 search warrants at homes and local businesses. Kristen Goodwin, Fox News.
13: 4 people, including a sheriff's deputy, have been arrested for running a dogfighting operation in South Carolina.
20: The South Carolina Law Enforcement Division arrested and booked 4 men on suspicion of a number of charges, including animal fighting or baiting, criminal conspiracy, and possession of a firearm by someone convicted of intent to traffic controlled substances. One of those arrested is 27-year-old Chesterfield County Sheriff's Deputy Lonnie Shane Gaskins. The Humane World for Animals assisted law enforcement during the execution of search warrants at 2 residential properties. 34 dogs were recovered. Many had been tethered so tightly they couldn't get under shelter. Others had open cuts, old scars, and clear signs of abuse. Jessica Rosenthal, Fox News.
13: The NCAA says it will expand its 2 March Madness tournaments by 8 teams each next season. The new 76-team brackets will mean there will be a total of 12 games involving 24 teams into the front half of the first week of the men's and women's tournaments. It's the first expansion of the men's tournament in 15 years. I'm Lee Silicera. This is Fox News.
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22: 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They could cry uncle tonight.
23: There are 2 options for the Iranian regime. They can choose the pen or they can choose the sword.
24: Smoke detectors chirp for new batteries. Office doors have signs suggesting the owner is out to lunch, even though the mail has been piling up. It's as if, months ago, a supernatural phenomenon whisked all life away without warning.
22: Welcome to the Fraud Files.
25: Can I talk to you a little about some questions of the care that you provided to individuals?
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0: 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Do you want us to wait outside?
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0: Okay. 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
4: 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Mickey's got my back. Mickey's got my back.
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21: Fox News alert, we just bombed Iran. CENTCOM launching airstrikes hitting multiple ports along the Strait of Hormuz. Senior U.S. officials saying this is not a restart of the war or an end to the ceasefire. It all started this afternoon when Iranian attack boats from the Mosquito fleet swarmed toward three guided missile destroyers in the Gulf. The USS Truxtun, the USS Rafael Peralta, and the USS Mason defended themselves, keeping them at bay with 50 caliber machine guns, small caliber gun teams on deck, and Hellfire missiles fired from Apaches. Iranian forces also launched drones and missiles from the shoreline. This was a pretty intense and sustained barrage, so the United States responded forcefully, launching airstrikes, targeting Iranian missile facilities responsible for the attack, hitting missile and drone launch sites, command and control locations, and intelligence, surveillance, and reconnaissance nodes. Central Command said the Iranian attacks were unprovoked, and we responded in self-defense, adding that not a single American ship was hit. Central Command says we don't seek escalation, but we remain positioned and ready to protect American forces. ABC asked the president if the ceasefire was over, and he said, no, ceasefire's still on. It's just a love tap. The president later writing on Truth Social that the Iranian small boats were completely destroyed, Iranian missiles were easily knocked down, and drones were incinerated while in the air, and they dropped ever so beautifully down to the ocean, very much like a butterfly dropping to its grave. The Iranians claim it was tit for tat. Yesterday, an F-18 Super Hornet lit up an Iranian tanker with machine gun fire when it tried running the blockade and turned it around back to port. The president says the three destroyers successfully transited out of the strait and will join the blockade. And the Wall Street Journal's reporting that Project Freedom is still in play. It was paused for diplomatic reasons to help with the Iranian negotiations and because of an airspace dispute with the Saudis. But it's all patched up. And the French and British navies are apparently on their way to help with escort duty when needed. The president said earlier today a normal country would let boats sail peacefully through the strait. But Iran's not a normal country. Some of these Persian pirates are still trying to charge tolls. They're screaming into loudspeakers at tanker traffic, pay up or we'll shoot. The Iranians even clipped a Chinese vessel in the strait this week. With friends like these, I don't know. Some ships are just going dark or flipping their flags and sailing through anyway because it's gotten ridiculous. The administration's going to take the Iranian hostage crisis in the strait to the UN and put the Russians and Chinese on blast.
25: This should be a simple demand, the removal of mines from an international waterway. You cannot exact illegal tolls. We have to address these violations here in the council. And we have to ask ourselves, if a country chooses to oppose such a simple proposition, do they really want peace?
21: The president says they're a bunch of lunatics. That's why they can't have a nuclear weapon. And if they don't sign the deal fast, the War Department's going to be a lot more violent.
23: There are two options for the Iranian regime. They can choose the pen or they can choose the sword. One would include them signing a good faith agreement that would lead into more detailed negotiations. And the other would be the Americans resuming their bombing campaign against the Islamic Republic.
21: Today, the Iranian president, for the first time, met with the gay Ayatollah in his little cave. The meeting lasted over 2.5 hours. It's hard to talk without lips. The key sticking point to the deal is that Trump's driving a really hard bargain. The president's demanding that the regime hand over their entire uranium stockpile, close up all their nuke facilities, and don't enrich, not even a little, for decades. Iran, and this is according to the New York Times, is countering that they'd like to give the uranium to a third party, potentially Russia, and they want an enrichment freeze for 10 to 15 years. But Iran's on a deadline, and they know it.
7: It looks like they've likely already cut back their production, maybe by 400,000 barrels a day. They'll likely continue to ramp down their production as their storage fills and their inability to export oil.
21: If their oil wells pop, the country's ripe for a revolution. The regime's already getting antsy. They've been going on a protester execution spree. Brent crude dropped below $100 a barrel for the first time in 2 weeks today. And corporate America just had its best earnings season in 20 years. Gas prices are high, no doubt about that. But many people believe it's worth it to get a good deal. A Harvard-Harris poll has two-thirds of voters saying the president shouldn't settle for less at the negotiating table. Over half of Democrats agree. And the president's hold on the party still rock solid.
8: Donald John Trump. He absolutely still has the juice. And when you're a Republican and you go against Trump, you get voted off the island. I always love Survivor. And in this particular case, what we saw in Indiana was you go, adios, amigos, goodbye, see you later. And to me, that is emblematic of what we see nationwide with Republicans. I think there's this myth that's going on right now that, oh, Trump is really losing support among Republicans. But compared to other midterm cycles, he's just as popular with Republicans as he has ever been.
21: You know who else is getting pretty popular? Marco Rubio. His stock's on the rise, so he's been dispatched to the Vatican to make peace with the Pope.
9: It has the seal of the State Department, so
8: okay.
9: What to get someone who has everything.
21: The Pope doesn't have everything. He doesn't have world peace. And getting the dust out of the gay Ayatollah's filthy hands is a big step in that direction. General Keith Kellogg's the co-chair of the American Security at the America First Policy Institute and former national security advisor to President Trump. Okay, Keith Kellogg, the little skirmish today in the Strait. How do you interpret that?
10: Yeah, well, I think there was, Trey said earlier, two options, one with a pen. I think it's filled with disappearing ink. And the other is this, the operation to continue. And I think we have to look at what they're doing. They've got a mosaic defense strategy. That's what they call it, where they've decentralized their command and control. So we really don't know who's in control of the Republican Guards organizations in these 31 different districts who keep eliminating. But Vahidi is in charge of the Republican Guards. He's a fanatic. These guys are nuts. The only guy that's reasonable is President Trump and his team, and I don't see where we're seeing reasonableness from the other side. I'm one of those, and I advocate very strongly, I am not the president. That's, you know, I understand Article 2, Section 2, who's the commander-in-chief. But that's why I've consistently said you've got to go someplace like take Karg Island, put a provisional government in charge, do something. You got the National Council for Resistance for Iran with Maryam Rajavi out there. She's a democratic populist. She could actually lead that. I wouldn't put Shah Pahlavi in there, the Shah's former son. But you're going to keep doing this with somebody like Rashi, their foreign minister, who wrote a book on negotiations, and it's right in his playbook. You're seeing the playbook play itself out. What I mean by that is they talk, then they fight. They talk, then they fight. And I think the president's going to get pretty frustrated because he's the only guy who's actually reasonable in this whole process, and he's had the courage of the last eight presidents to finally do something. But we should be prepared to continue military operations and force them to do something different. You know, the Supreme Leader is in hiding. He's finally meeting with the President Pashushkin, who doesn't have a lot of power, but maybe he's the most reasonable guy we can talk to instead of trying to talk to Vahidi or Rashi or somebody like that. So I don't see this ending in the near term unless we change the game plan and change the mosaic, which is asymmetric warfare, away from their advantage, which they're going to keep throwing mosquito boats at us, small fleets. And one of these days they could get lucky, and that's the danger of the whole process.
21: Yeah,
10: if they get lucky, then we lose a tanker or a warship.
21: Yeah, so you go up the escalation ladder, and the president's been pretty prudent doing that so far. Is there something in between airstrikes, decapitation strikes, maybe finishing off the final 10% of the target list, and seizing Karg Island? Because seizing Karg Island, as beautiful as that would be, it does carry a lot of risk. Do you think the president wants to go that far, and do you think the country is up for sustaining casualties?
10: Well, you know, Jesse, we're in a war. This is what war does. You take risks when you go into war. People are going to get hurt in war on both sides. That's how it's played out. And our kids are darn good. Our men and women in uniform are really darn good. We've got a great Secretary of War, a great Chairman of the Joint Chiefs. They understand that. The kids involved understand it. The commanders involved understand it. I understood when I was in the military. You take risks to do it. And as can you get casualties? Of course you can. But you want to take a point where you actually take all of the initiative away from the other side. And right now they've got an initiative with Mosaic, and they think it's playing out. They're going to keep telling themselves they're winning this fight. They're not. And look, you've got to attack the Revolutionary Guards because they control the Bajij. What's the Bajij? That's that paramilitary force that keeps the people down. And there's alternatives to that. We either arm the populace, somebody arms the populace, but the president has a right about getting rid of the enriched uranium. There's no option. That has to be gotten out of country. And when they talk about third party, give it to the IAEA. Don't give it to the Russians. Right. Russians give it right back.
22: Yeah, and he's been very, very ironclad in that commitment. And I think that's what's driving this bargain the way it's gone. The seizing the Karg Island situation, do you think that would bring the Iranian guard to its knees? Is that the kind of knockout blow, or would you need to go further?
10: No, Jesse, I would not go further. You can do economic damage to them with Karg Island and the islands of the Strait. Iran is a huge country. People don't realize it's the same size as Spain, France, UK, and Germany combined. You don't want to go downtown Tehran. You want to attack them economically. I think the president has done a great job. He's had the courage to do what he's done. I just think you want to take it to a point where you basically tell them, you're all going to starve, and we don't care. The problem is, their Revolutionary Guards, which is not their military, they don't care about the people. They could care less. They've killed more people in the streets, the Revolutionary Guards, than we lost in the Korean War. That shows you're not really operating with a very rational group out there. And Vahidi is not rational. He's a Revolutionary Guards leader. When you look at Arachi, who's their foreign minister, he's the same way. These are Revolutionary Guards. They've been doing this since 1979, and it's time we just finished the job.
22: Yeah, I think you're right. I think Karg Island's still very much in play, and we'll see how these negotiations play out. You never know with the Iranians. They're very hard to trust. Keith Kellogg, thank you so much for your expertise. Johnny celebrated Cinco de Mayo. Ay, Dios mío.
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11: 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Senior White House correspondents Jackie Heinrich and Peter Ducey anchor from Washington, D.C.
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2: Fox News alert, 300 agents just raided at a Los Angeles drug park and found 19 kilos of fentanyl, enough to wipe out a small city. They called it Operation Free MacArthur Park.
3: This is the part of the park that's claimed by the 18th Street Gang, but today it's our park. We're taking it back.
4: Crowds moving out as DEA federal agents storm in. Half the park closed and nearby businesses surrounded, a place notoriously known for open illegal drug use.
5: The business where they're serving this warrant today is closed, so right now they're busting through the door.
2: Mayor Karen Bass let the park go to hell in a handbasket, bodies folded in half. They call it the Fent Fold. But Bass thought the druggies were just doing downward dog. Namaste.
6: That operation was ordered by the feds. However, we have been working in collaboration because we were very well aware of the drug dealing that was taking place there. We have used a comprehensive approach when it comes to MacArthur Park.
2: Yeah. Last night, three people running for mayor in L.A. took the stage. One let the city burn. One's in charge of homelessness. And one's a former reality star running independent, Spencer Pratt. They all want L.A.'s vote. But the moderators looked the ladies up and down and said, really?
7: Downtown Los Angeles seems to be in a state of crisis. You have a graffiti tower. You have a $500 million bridge, 6th Street Bridge, where somebody ripped out 38,000 feet of copper, so it's in the dark. You have restaurants, Kohl's at 6th and Main, Clifton's at Broadway and 8th, that survived the Depression, Prohibition, and World War II, but they can't survive the human feces outside their front door.
2: L.A.'s no bueno. You see it and smell it. Karen Bass says, just keep your eyes forward and your nose closed. Nithya Raman, like the noodle, says, smell? What smell? Spencer Pratt pulled a Trump and said, you people are crazy.
6: The reality is, no matter how many beds you give these people, they are on super meth. They are on fentanyl. The DEA statistic says 93% of this is a drug addiction problem. I talked to producers. They have to pay gang members right now to keep the streets safe, to go film anything on the streets of LA. So absolutely no, these two politicians have failed Hollywood times a thousand.
2: Spence wants to take the ladies on a little field trip.
6: I will go below the Harbor Freeway tomorrow with her, and we can find some of these people she's going to offer treatment for. She's going to get stabbed in the neck. These people do not want a bed. They want fentanyl or super meth. These ideas cost us over $400 million to house 3,000 people for $400 million. This is an absolute failure for both of them. They're a team.
2: Everything these ladies touch burns, literally. A homeless encampment just went up in flames along the 110.
4: An exclusive look at a tunnel under the 110 freeway in San Pedro. Firefighters now have full of water. The northbound lanes here shut down more than 24 hours from a fire where at least one person had been living. Just a few hundred yards away, more tents, more trash.
8: I've been doing this since I was 18, you know what I mean? And I'm 31.
4: More people living feet from speeding traffic. Encampments spread one into the next, just steps from where the fire broke out. And then this, right next door, another discovery.
9: Someone is living in another tunnel under the 110 freeway.
2: So LA's got a homeless problem, a fire problem, and a homeless fire problem. But the ladies at the top say, no problemo aquí.
6: Homelessness was going up year after year, and under my watch, it is the first time we've had a decrease in street homelessness. While it went up in the country 18%, it came

0: down in Los Angeles 17.5%.
1: Decrease in street homeless just means they move the crackheads under the freeway where they can play with matches. Noodle Girl doesn't even want them out of sight. She wants to let them shoot up next to Little Sally.
0: Do you support the ordinance that restricts encampments in front of schools or daycare centers? Mayor Bass, I'm going to start with you. Yes or no? Ms. Rahman, yes or no?
2: I support keeping our streets safe. I did vote against the structure of this particular ordinance. And it is because, at its best,
0: it's a yes or no.
2: It does not, the way this ordinance was structured,
3: it does not keep our children safe.
2: No, it doesn't keep our children safe enough.
0: It's a simple yes or no question.
1: These two loons couldn't get a job in any major company in America. But L.A. is going to give them a promotion? Noodles wasn't even born here.
2: This is a MAGA Republican's idea of what Los Angeles looks like. This is really not the city that I love so much. We need to make the city so much better.
0: Yeah.
2: We have to work so hard to ensure that this city works for everyone who lives in it. And crucial to that is actually ensuring I was still speaking. Okay.
1: California's on fire, and Democrats are drinking right from the hose. Pratt's running on hand me the extinguisher and let it rip.
2: Before this set of fires, we sent out an email. We made sure that we were connecting.
4: But is that enough, just sending an email?
0: And so the winds reached close to 100 miles an hour, and the planes were unable to fly. So if there were reservoirs, if that reservoir had been open, it would not have worked.
5: She's an incredible liar. Everyone on their phones, Google it. 40 weather stations in the Pacific Palisades. It never went above 40 miles per hour. She is referencing the Altadena fire.
0: I have to interrupt you. No name calling,
5: please.
0: She
5: just lied, though.
0: Yeah, but no name calling.
5: She called me a liar.
1: Spencer Pratt's running on common sense. Sound familiar? You know, like having enough water to put out the fire.
5: She drained both of these reservoirs that these firefighters needed to put out these fires. Without those two reservoirs filled with 117 million gallons and 5 million gallons, these firefighters had to fly all the way to Malibu and Encino to get water. As mayor, I will never drain the reservoirs that we need for wildfire protection. I'm gonna add 20 dip sites all around the communities connecting to pools. So God forbid the water system goes down again, these dip sites that'll be connected to individuals' pools will fill up for the helicopters to have water.
1: We've seen this before. Reality star turned politician, common sense, charisma, no script, just saying it straight, running against the establishment. Republicans are watching, and if they aren't, they better be, because Pratt's energy plays in L.A., plays everywhere, and he's not going to stop. He's just getting started.
6: Did you do what you needed to do tonight?
7: I mean, I would have liked 3 more hours. We got a lot of failures to talk about that these people have, so we should run it back, part 2.
6: Spencer Pratt, thank you.
7: Appreciate you. Don't forget to vote. Send your ballots in right now.
1: Clay Travis is the founder of OutKick. I mean, was that a spanking or what?
8: It's a sign, Jesse, of how broken Los Angeles is, a city I have spent a lot of time in and I love, that the villain from the hills is the only person sane enough to be able to run this city. Jesse, I don't know if you watched that show back in the day. I don't know if you were a Hills fan. I don't know if you were watching Laguna Beach.
1: No.
8: But I do think there's actually something to draw from this, which is he was comfortable being a villain. And I think he's comfortable being the villain that Los Angeles needs, because he's saying, in particular, what most men in Los Angeles and a lot of moms think, which is the city is broken. And I love the campaign that he's running. Women and children first. Let's just clean up the filth of Los Angeles. And I think this is really emblematic of the failure of not only Los Angeles, but also California. Jesse, what would you say is the number one responsibility of government? I would say it's putting out fires and keeping people from getting murdered, mugged, and exposed to drug dealers. falling near schools. That's pretty basic stuff. It's not revolutionary, and they can't deliver on it. I love this campaign. I love the way he's taking advantage of AI. I think he's tapped into something very significant and a lot of fed up people all over Los Angeles.
1: You know, it's just the politicians versus the citizen. Guy gets on stage. Woman says, yeah, let's put some crackheads next to a kindergarten. And then the other lady said, yeah, we did a great job putting out the biggest fire in the world. What? There's like no one's home is still standing and no one can rebuild and you're running on the things you failed on. Isn't that like, it's just like every Democrat institutional politician in this country says just they lie to your face.
8: Yeah, I think it's 100% right. And you're in a city, New York, where things got so bad that Rudy Giuliani and Mayor Bloomberg had to come in and clean it up. And I do wonder whether people are going to get so fed up in Los Angeles that they're going to be willing to leave the Democrat team and recognize and acknowledge that Democrats have failed them. California has been a one-party state for basically 20 years now. Do most people who live in California think the state has done a better job over the last generation than it did in the generations before? I don't think so. Again, the analogy I've made, Jesse, is that California is like a beautiful woman that's also crazy. You put up with the craziness because the city and the state, everything around it is so naturally beautiful, but at some point in time, you get fed up. And I think people are fed up with the fact that LA is a hot mess and they need somebody like Spencer Pratt to solve it.
1: All right. So you're saying you got to give the hot state one last chance or else it's finally over? What?
8: Look, it's a spectacular place, Jesse. The only reason it can get so bad is because it's, I tell you, when you walk out onto the street and the weather's perfect 330 days of the year, people put up with a lot for that.
1: Yeah. If I were homeless, that's where I'd live too. All right. And maybe I'll be homeless
8: exactly.
1: One day and live there. Thank you so much.
8: Hey, put the Hills on your list of shows to catch up on, Jesse. Okay. I think you'd love it.
1: Okay. That'll be right after I watch your show, Clay. Hey, have a good one. Fraud Files, that's next.
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13: This is Fox on Justice. The nation's capital seeing a sharp decrease in crime over the past year after President Trump deployed the National Guard and as the country gets ready to celebrate its 250th birthday. Here are the numbers. A 52% drop in homicide, robbery down 23%, and a 56% decrease in motor vehicle theft. Officials say one area of concern, a spate of brawls in the city known as teen takeovers. Trump's U.S. attorney in D.C., Jeanine Pirro, said many teens need to be treated like adults.
14: The problem is that they don't believe that these young people need to be treated as criminals. They are committing adult crimes.
13: The decrease in crime follows a nationwide trend since President Trump returned to office. The murder rate is now the lowest since 1900. President Trump says the reduction in crime is largely thanks to his border policies. Lucas Tomlinson, Fox News.
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18: 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I believe I would have been a successful candidate, and I know I could have been a very good president, but apparently now we'll never know.
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20: In Robert Bork's America, there is no room at the inn for blacks. And no place in the Constitution for women. And in our America, there should be no seat on the Supreme Court for Robert Bork.
21: 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She goes to sleep at periods of time.
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1: The fraud files are back. Primetime's hunting down corruption, waste, and abuse. In Minnesota, a pirate pled guilty to an $11 million fraud scheme. But Tim Walz' AG just cut him a sweetheart deal. Keith Ellison gave him no jail time, but he has to rat out on another fugitive fraudster. And we think the fraudster's in Kenya. So, Keith, we see what you did there. The world found out Minneapolis was the fraud mecca of North America after Nick Shirley started knocking on doors. And now more independent journalists are digging. One went to Ohio to hunt for Medicaid fraud. He had a lot of questions, but no one was home.
22: Smoke detectors chirp for new batteries. Office doors have signs suggesting the owner is out to lunch, even though the mail has been piling up. It's as if months ago, a supernatural phenomenon whisked all life away without warning.
1: The governor says there's nothing to see here. It's not just Ohio. We sent one of our own to Newsom State after a hospice was accused of fraud. Watch.
23: My name is Wayne Lajeunesse with Fox News. You're with Graceful Care?
24: Yes.
23: Can I talk to you a little about some questions of the care that you provided to individuals?
24: No, up in the Central Valley? At the moment, I have some workers here being closed down.
23: Okay. You want us to wait outside?
24: Please don't go.
23: Okay. You want us to wait outside?
1: They haven't been charged and say they did nothing wrong, but cleared out their offices because that's what totally innocent people do when they have nothing to hide. Now the FBI is conducting massive takedowns coast to coast, but they're not just following the money. Four migrants just got charged for voting illegally. They cast ballots in the 2020 and 2024 elections. I wonder who they voted for. It's not just migrants. In New Jersey, a Democrat running for mayor forged 1,000 voter applications back in 2021. He brought them to the post office in a garbage bag. This is just the tip of the iceberg. Fraud's everywhere. And we'll have more for you next week. Doctors say it's serious. The left's TDS is mutating. It's turned violent. They've moved on from policy to pure hate. And it's spreading. It's made it to a galaxy far, far away. Luke Skywalker turned to the dark side and posted this. Trump laying in his grave with the caption, "If only." Now Skywalker says he didn't mean it. But this is the same type of talk that got Charlie Kirk killed. And they're still dancing on his grave.
25: I knew Charlie Kirk. I did a panel with him one time and his squished in face. And yeah, I said that because that dude was a straight up Nazi.
1: Charlie's assassin said the same thing. This isn't normal. You're not supposed to call people you don't like Nazis and pray they die. Years ago, you'd call people who said this demented. Now you just call them Democrats.
14: People are coming to the nation's capital with the intent to commit political violence. We saw it with the assault on the shooting at the Secret Service agent on the National Mall near the Washington Monument on Monday. And we will continue to see it. We've crossed the Rubicon because for some reason they think that they are allowed to violate the law, kill individuals if it satisfies what they think is their political moral compass.
1: Gad Sads, the author of Suicidal Empathy and scholar at the Declaration of Independence Center for the Study of American Freedom at Ole Miss. Gad said, what is suicidal empathy?
26: So empathy is a wonderful virtue to have. We are a social species. For you and I to have a good conversation, I need to put myself in your mind and vice versa. But like all things, too little of it makes you a psychopath. Too much of it, so if it becomes hyperactive, if it is invoked in the wrong situations, If it targets the wrong targets, you end up with a society that's committing civilizational seppuku. You're basically self-disemboweling yourself. So empathy is great. Suicidal empathy is fatal.
1: Okay, so what would an example be, current day, of suicidal empathy?
26: So to argue that all immigrants are equally likely to assimilate within the American ethos would be a perfect manifestation of suicidal empathy. Elon Musk is an immigrant to the United States. Muhammad Ahmad, who just went to a summer camp in Waziristan with Al-Qaeda, is also an immigrant. They're probably not equally likely to assimilate well within the American experiment.
1: That's true, and we know that from experience. Also, women in this country seem to be most afflicted with suicidal empathy. Sure. How does that manifest itself?
26: Well, they are the ones who are holding hashtag refugees welcome as they are being gang raped by said refugees, right? So there are many, many examples that I discuss in the book, and you and I talked about it offline, that really seem almost as though they're impossible to believe that they could be true. So a woman is gang raped by a bunch of guys from the Middle East. She tells the police that they were speaking in German, because if she were to truly say that they spoke Arabic and Farsi, that would marginalize the Middle Eastern community. So when a woman who is being raped and victimized, her first reflex is to protect her rapists, that's probably suicidal empathy.
1: Does it generate from a hatred of your country? Does it generate itself from guilt? How does it show itself?
26: Well, it shows itself in many, many different ways. So, for example, the fact that people are incredibly Islamophilic, they love Islam in the West, would be one manifestation of suicidal empathy. It shows its way by the fact that you shouldn't put felons in prison. They've only been arrested 187 previous times. Why don't you be a nice guy and give them a second chance, right? It shows its way in the fact that we should elevate indigenous knowledge over the scientific method, because the scientific method is laced with white supremacy. So there are an endless number of ways that bit by bit the edifices of reason that define the West are being clobbered.
1: So you and I can see it. It's illogical, and you've seen people hurt by this. Why can't they see it? And if you were to, I don't know, lay them down on the couch, Dr. Gad said, how would you cure this?
26: Well, I would tell them to read this book, because the last chapter, I offer an inoculation against suicidal empathy. But it's a very difficult and almost intractable problem, because if my personhood is defined by the fact that I am infinitely tolerant, infinitely compassionate, kind, magnanimous, then it becomes very difficult to ever take a position that might seem as being non-empathetic. So it's a tough problem, but I'm up for the challenge.
1: And do you think America can cure this issue? Because you say in the book that a lot of civilizations, they don't perish from a foreign country, you know, taking them over. They die from within.
26: Exactly. So Arnold Toynbee, I think that's who you're referring to, was a British historian who did a broad, exhaustive study of all civilizations and their trajectories. And the maxim that he came up with is that civilizations do not die by murder, they die by suicide. Now, in my case, I'm arguing that the means by which we are committing suicide is by the dysregulation of an otherwise virtuous value, which is empathy. So adaptive empathy is great, suicidal empathy is fatal.
1: Suicidal empathy, Gad Saad, one of my favorites. Go get it right now, it's an order. Gad, thank you so much.
26: Thank you.
1: Happy DEI Thursday.
12: I would not raise an American flag at my house, but I would raise a pride flag.
0: Fox News, I'm Ted Lindner. Tensions continue in the Strait of Hormuz as the U.S. carried out retaliatory airstrikes against Iran.
2: U.S. Central Command says Iran launched an unprovoked attack against U.S. warships, leading to self-defense strikes. In a statement, the military says Iran launched missiles, drones, and small boats at three guided missile destroyers transiting the Strait of Hormuz. Those inbound threats were eliminated and no U.S. assets were hit.
0: Fox's Jared Halpern and former FBI Director James Comey asking to cancel his upcoming court appearance in North Carolina, saying it was unnecessary because he already surrendered in the state of Virginia. Comey charged in a two-count indictment last week with knowingly and willfully communicating a threat against President Trump by posting an Instagram photo of seashells in the numerical arrangement of 8647. Comey argues it reflected a political message, not a call to violence. 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
5: That heat's going to be out there for one more day.
4: Temperatures being 30 degrees above average.
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27: 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Mike Tyson.
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29: The federal building on 5th is going to be your main target. You have half of the building collapsed all the way from the roof down.
30: Very frustrating for firefighters because there are some areas where we're reaching and touching people, but we just can't get to them.
31: The bombing in Oklahoma City was an attack on innocent children and defenseless citizens. It was an act of cowardice, and it was evil.
32: I did not, nor to my knowledge, did anyone else in the White House destroy, mishandle, or misappropriate any document in Vincent Foster's office.
33: The White House has contended that the Clintons were passive investors in Whitewater. The facts are otherwise.
34: If it doesn't fit, you must acquit.
15: News as it happened then, news as it happens now.
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1: Fox News alert, the president just left the White House to take a stroll around D.C. He visited the National Mall to check in on the construction workers renovating its reflecting pool. And he had some time to talk about the bombs he just dropped on Iran.
35: You probably heard we took our three destroyers and we rammed them through some pretty big stuff today and we knocked the hell out of them. The destroyers weren't hurt in any way. The people weren't hurt, but they were firing at us and we were firing back at them. And our firepower was a hell of a lot stronger than theirs, and they knocked the hell out of them. Somebody said, what's your plan? I said, the plan is very simple. Iran cannot have a nuclear weapon. It cannot have a nuclear bomb, and it's not going to have. And they're really at the end of the line.
36: We'll be doing this on a weekly basis. DEI is something we must have.
1: Happy DEI Thursday, Primetime's favorite day of the week. It's in honor of Reverend Al Sharpton. We're bringing you the best stories about diversity, equity, and inclusion. First up, liberals are pledging allegiance to the rainbow flag.
0: To me, a pride flag is way more relatable than an American flag. I would not raise an American flag at my house because I wouldn't. I wasn't even born here. But I would raise a pride flag.
1: Our favorite trans Disney adult is back, Lily Tino. He got in trouble for going into the women's bathrooms at Disney and freaked out on workers for calling him the wrong gender. A lot of people don't want him at the park, obviously, but Mickey Mouse said, come on in.
2: Y'all keep saying I'm banned from Disney, so let's see if it's true. They've had a whole year to ban me. Thank you so much. I'm not banned from Disney or anything. I'm allowed in. Mickey's got my back. Mickey's got my back.
1: Next, the Mets got a new exhibit filled with all shapes and sizes.
11: Includes a handful of mannequins with larger bodies, bodies in wheelchairs, pregnant bodies, trans bodies, and bodies with missing limbs. The goal of this year's exhibit is to reclaim the body. Mm-hmm. Very cool.
1: And no DEI Thursday is complete without a victory. The New York Times is discriminating against white people, apparently, and that will not stand. So Trump's suing their pants off. We just hope more white people don't face that type of discrimination ever again. Happy DEI Thursday. Cinco de Mayo was Tuesday, so we sent Johnny out to the biggest fiesta in Manhattan. Watch.
12: Happy Cinco de Mayo!
13: Happy Cinco de Drinko!
14: Cinco de Mayo! Viva Mexico!
12: How are we celebrating today?
13: I just found out that my husband has another girl, so we're celebrating together.
16: One margarita, two margarita, three margarita, four!
17: The spicy margaritas, all night.
12: How many have you had?
17: 11 or something.
12: Oh my God! He's loco!
18: He's not drunk.
17: I'm not drunk. I'm fine.
18: No,
17: I'm doing good.
18: No, mommy, you're drunk. You're drunk.
17: Shut up.
19: Listen, okay?
12: What are we drinking today?
19: Corona, we're drinking Casamigo. Whatever is coming, I'm drinking.
13: I don't like mezcal, and they actually gave me mezcal, but they're really busy, so it's fine.
12: We're not going to be a Karen.
13: Not a Karenita. No Karenita.
20: Tequila all day.
12: Bum, bum, na, na, na, na, na.
20: Da, da, da, da, da, da.
21: Tequila.
12: Teach me how to salsa.
13: I don't salsa. It's cultural appropriation.
12: Says the woman wearing a sombrero.
13: This was gifted to me.
12: Okay.
20: Two, ooh, three.
13: Stop. No, no, no, no.
19: There you go. More hips. More hips.
1: More hips, Johnny.
12: What happened on Cinco de Mayo?
16: What happened on Cinco de Mayo? They had lots of margaritas.
19: Everything happened, and then tomorrow we're not gonna remember anything.
20: I should know this.
19: Cinco de Mayo for me means everybody drunk.
12: Mexicans, they fought a battle. Who did they fight the battle against?
19: Oh, en contra de la gente que no quieren que yo beba.
12: Translate, please.
19: Against people that don't want them to drink.
16: No, the Alamo.
22: Spain.
23: The Mexicans kicked the French out of Mexico.
16: I just feel like everybody fights the British. Like, the British just be fighting.
12: If you're not Mexican and you wear a sombrero, is that racist?
20: No, I don't think so.
19: No, I don't think so. I think it's like honoring their culture.
20: Anybody can wear a sombrero, a poncho, whatever you want to call it.
16: It's embracing and not like making fun of.
12: Well, Trump just wanted to put a sombrero on Chuck Schumer and then they said he was racist.
16: I don't even know who Chuck Schumer is.
20: It's not racist.
23: Maybe it was Sonny and he needed a hat.
22: Racist is a step too far. I think that's a bit dramatic.
24: I am the least racist person in this room.
12: When the Democrats want to insult Trump, they call him a taco. Is that an insult?
19: I don't know how that could be an insult. Tacos are so good.
22: That's not an insult because tacos are amazing.
16: Is that he looks like a taco? Because I wouldn't want to look like a taco.
20: He's one of those half-shaped tortilla. That's a insult.
12: If I called you a taco, what would you say?
22: What flavor, baby?
25: Breakfast tacos.
12: How is Donald Trump doing? Bueno? No bueno?
20: I think he's crazy. I don't want to get involved because you know why.
22: He's not a bad person. He's a bad
19: problema.
22: I'm sorry.
19: Get in trouble. We don't want to get in trouble.
20: Hey, hey, hey.
12: ICE isn't here, are they?
22: No.
19: Hopefully not.
22: Please, no. Woo!
20: We have a lot with margaritas. There's a lot.
12: Look at that. There you go.
20: There you go. Happy Cinco de Mayo.
12: What do you want to tell Jesse Waters on Fox or on his show?
3: We love you.
12: Do you know who I am?
20: No, I don't.
12: Here's Johnny.
20: Juanito.
1: Juanito. More prime time straight ahead.
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5: It's 1964 in Vietnam. As the enemy lurks in the jungle, Americans back home protest an unpopular war. But Captain Roger Donlin knows he fights something bigger than himself. When the Viet Cong launch a surprise attack on his camp, he's ready to face the moment. Captain Donlin shouts orders while racing around the camp, throwing grenades and dodging mortars. He gives first aid, carries the wounded to safety, and inspires his men to superhuman effort. And despite being wounded four times, he fights on for 5 hours until the enemy retreats. Back home, President Lyndon Johnson awards him the Medal of Honor, the first ever given to a Vietnam War veteran. Today, the protests have faded, replaced now by a deeper gratitude for the courage and sacrifice of those men who served in Vietnam.
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6: I'm Ashley Dvorkin with a Fox Celebrity Profile with Bear Grylls. The host is currently bringing his celebrity friends out for adventures on Fox's Bear Grylls is Running Wild.
7: Well, I think on this season, we really push the boundaries. It's great to bring it to Fox and have such diversity from jungle, from, you know, the forest to the high mountains to the deserts. But we always try and kind of seek out different types of terrain. There are a zillion things, so that bucket list is long.
6: As for whether it's all adventure all the time for Bear, he admits sometimes he takes a break.
7: It's been such a big part of my life, the adventure, and from a kid growing up through to my time with the military, through to Man vs. Wild for many, many years, and then Running Wild for the last decade plus. But at home, we're pretty mellow. Having said that, we do live off-grid. We do live on a little island in the UK, but I like that. It keeps our edge. But at the same time, I love getting back home, and I'm not like eating bugs and grubs. I love to cook a good big steak and a, you know, homemade cheesecake and get in a nice bath and have a cup of tea.
6: Ashley Dvorkin, Fox News.
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1: We had the flurry at Moreland Farm this morning. A lot of money raised for the community and for the hospital. Team did very well, fourth place. At a third by 1 point. Not bothered me at all. I'm fine, totally fine. Next year, they better watch out. That is all for us tonight. DVR the show, Sean's next. And always remember, I'm Waters. This is my world.
36: This is House Call for Health. Los Angeles County recently reporting a record typhus outbreak with high hospitalization rates, and it's from flea-borne cases. The county health officer says flea-borne typhus can cause serious illness, but that it is preventable with simple steps. Health experts urging preventative measures to treat pets for fleas and to clear things that can attract wildlife to help stop the spread so that rodents and other animals stay away from homes and workplaces. Symptoms usually appear after 1 to 2 weeks of exposure and can include headache, fever, body aches, and a characteristic rash. The Centers for Disease Control and Prevention says treatment for most people is antibiotics, which are more effective when given quickly after symptoms start. They don't believe there's any chronic infection related to typhus, but it can be fatal in rare cases. For more health news, go to foxnewshealth.com. House Call for Health from Lisa Brady, Fox News.
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0: This is Poll Paris with Fox News Director of Polling, Dana Blandon.
2: In an election year, many people ask which polls I trust. So let me share some basic guidelines. Arguably, the most important thing is look for polls that use probability-based or random sampling. That gives the best chance the results reflect the broader population. Whether the sample is all adults or a list of registered voters, and whether interviewing is on the phone, online, or by mail, or a combination of those, you want a truly random sample. You should easily be able to find that information. If you can't, don't trust the results. That's how important transparency is. Transparency applies to things like the dates the survey was conducted, how many people were interviewed, the margin of error, what questions were asked, and who sponsored the research. Is it nonpartisan? All those things matter. Even then, not all polls are equal. Finally, avoid opt-in or self-select online polls. Those are just for entertainment. I'm Dana Blanton, and that's your Poll Paris.
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3: The ceasefire is still on. I'm Lisa Lucera, Fox News. So says President Trump after the U.S. and Iranian forces exchanged fire. The president says Iran fired first and the U.S. was defending itself. And the president says negotiations with Iran continue.
35: The talks are going very well, but they have to understand if it doesn't get signed, they're going to have a lot of pain. They're going to have a lot of pain.
3: President says Pakistan asked the U.S. to not conduct Project Freedom during negotiations. Project Freedom is the U.S. military's effort to move ships through the Strait of Hormuz. The White House says President Trump will deliver remarks at noon tomorrow from the Rose Garden. No word on what he'll speak about. Sentencing for the man who firebombed a rally for Israel last year in Boulder, Colorado.
9: Mohammed Solomon pleading guilty to charges including murder, asking for the maximum penalty.
11: At the end, I want to reassure my apologies to everyone. And that I will spend the remainder of my life in prison.
9: He was sentenced to life without the possibility of parole for the murder charge alone. The Egyptian national killed an 82-year-old woman and injured at least 12 others last June, throwing Molotov cocktails at those raising awareness about Israeli hostages in Gaza.
14: Each time I pass a gas station, that stench of gasoline is a reminder of the singed nose hairs and the burnt flesh from that day.
9: Corey Gartner, one of several who read impact statements in court.
3: Fox's Kristen Goodwin. Solomon also faces a federal hate crime charge. Prosecutors are weighing whether to seek the death penalty in that case. The NTSB says both engines shut off and there was a struggle in the cockpit before a China Eastern Airlines jet slammed into a mountain in 2022, killing all 132 people on board. The NTSB was involved in the investigation because the plane and engines were made by American companies. 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
0: Every weekend, it's the Sunday Briefing. Senior White House correspondents Jackie Heinrich and Peter Ducey anchor from Washington, D.C.
15: President Trump will not be signing a new law if it ever reaches his desk.
0: Tackling all facets of the White House beat, including the President of the United States' national and international moves.
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3: Legal challenges are filed against Florida's new congressional map, which is aimed at eliminating Democratic seats after upcoming midterm elections.
30: A number of legal activists, including those from the University of California, Los Angeles, are taking the state of Florida to court over its new congressional districts map. The map, passed by Florida's legislature and signed by Republican Governor Ron DeSantis, could potentially move four of the state's 28 districts away from Democrats. Those opposing the map cite a Florida constitutional amendment passed by voters in 2010 demanding fair districts, though the governor's team claims the recent U.S. Supreme Court decision ruling districts must not be based on race would also invalidate the state amendment. In Miami, Eben Brown, Fox News.
3: Overall layoffs appear to remain subdued, but there are signs that it's different for tech workers.
5: New claims for unemployment benefits were weaker than expected in the latest reading for the week ending May 2nd. Claims came in at 200,000, and continuing claims, those remaining on benefits, declined to 1.76 million in the week ending April 25th. Outplacement firm Challenger Gray & Christmas also released its monthly report. It says announced April job cuts increased 38% from March. Workplace expert Andy Challenger says technology companies are leading all industries in layoff announcements, and they often cite AI spend and innovation. The Labor Department releases the monthly employment report for April on Friday. Ginny Cosola, Fox News.
3: The United States Postal Service is considering a rule change that would allow anyone to send handguns through the mail for the first time in nearly 100 years. The Department of Justice says allowing for the shipment of handguns will make it easier for lawful gun owners to transport their firearms. Democratic attorneys general argue it would override state gun laws. I'm Lee Silasera. This is Fox News.
12: And welcome to Hannity. We begin tonight with this.

0: Fox News alert. Tonight, we are monitoring a tenuous situation in Iran after U.S. forces repelled multiple unprovoked attacks from Iranian missiles, drones, and small boats in the Strait of Hormuz. They all got out successfully, but the Iranians didn't do as well. On Truth Social, President Trump writing that Iran is being led by lunatics, vowed to now knock them out, quote, violently in the future if they don't get a deal signed fast. He also issued yet another warning to Iran by the newly renovated reflecting pool. His comments and a full report are only moments away. Also tonight, less than 2 weeks since the third assassination attempt against President Trump, and Democrats are already telling their deranged base that America would be better off with Donald Trump dead. Not making it up. We'll discuss the latest disgusting, despicable, depraved, and now deleted post from a has-been actor who now spends his days crying about President Trump 24/7. And later, just wait until you see how Tennessee's elected Democrats reacted to a new congressional map. Let's just say they are not taking it well and are completely losing it. But we do begin tonight in the Golden State, Gavin Newsom's California, the highest tax state in the country, which after decades of one-party Democratic rule, not so golden anymore. Now, this includes California's biggest city, Los Angeles, the Southland, where negligent Democratic officials allowed entire neighborhoods and communities to be burned to the ground. Key reservoirs, remember, they were allowed to dry up. Critical firefighting equipment was in a state of disrepair, and a massive amount of the city's fire hydrant, they didn't work at all. What's the point of having them? Now, to make matters worse, few have been able to even begin the rebuilding process because they can't get permits because of layer after layer after layer of red tape. Oh, and environmental concerns. Now, one L.A. mayoral candidate who is living in a camper on his burned out lot in the Pacific Palisades, he is promising to bring his city back from the rubble. 18 plus months later, former reality show star Spencer Pratt is now vowing to rebuild burned out communities, fill up the reservoirs and the hydrants, and by the way, help firefighters out for predictable firefighters, fires and predictable, of course, Santa Ana winds. And by the way, he will hold California's negligent officials accountable. Take a look.
1: Mayor Karen Bass is the 1,000 firefighters that were available, but there was no engines for them because of the $17 million that Chief Crowley had asked the mayor for 9 weeks before, and Mayor Karen Bass denied it. So they may have been available, but they didn't have the equipment they needed. Not to mention Janice Quinones, who Mayor Karen Bass put into her position of power at the LADWP. She drained both of these reservoirs that these firefighters needed to put out these fires. A lot of people will talk about climate change and hurricane force winds. The winds in the Pacific Palisades never reached higher than 40 miles per hour.
0: Los Angeles, wake up. Spencer Pratt would be a breath of fresh air. Take a look.
1: The reality is, no matter how many beds you give these people, they are on super meth. They are on fentanyl. The DEA statistic says 93% of this is a drug addiction problem. Nithya Councilwoman Robbins' plan for treatment first. I will go below the Harbor Freeway tomorrow with her, and we can find some of these people she's going to offer treatment for. She's going to get stabbed in the neck. These people do not want a bed. They want fentanyl or super meth. These ideas cost us over $400 million to house. For 70, what did he say? 3,000 people for 400 million is an absolute failure for both of them. They're a team.
0: It's called common sense. Homelessness and crime, a massive problem in Los Angeles that continues to get worse with each Democratic mayor. It's so sad that downtown is not even safe for government workers. Don't believe me? Take a look.
1: Downtown is so unsafe now that they have to serve the food. All the employees have to eat inside. They can't risk going out. That's why all these beautiful restaurants are closing, because it's so unsafe. So before we require city workers to go back into any buildings, we need to enforce the laws on the street. Councilwoman Rahman is talking about safety, yet when animal rescue activist Rebecca Corey came in and said the dogs are being tortured and abused on the streets of downtown, she walked out of the hearing. She doesn't care about safety. She doesn't care about anything she's talking about. At least Mayor Bass pretends to care.
0: Now, because Spencer Pratt wants to actually enforce the law and reduce crime and rebuild his burned out home and those of his neighbors and, you know, thousands of city residents, his opponent is calling him a MAGA Republican. That's a MAGA Republican, certainly better than what they got. Take a look.
2: I mean, I don't... I'm not sure how to respond to that vision of Los Angeles. This is a MAGA Republican's idea of what Los Angeles looks like. This is really not the city that I love so much.
0: Let me see. Water and fire hydrants, the science of forestry, reservoirs that have, of course, water in them, preparing for predictable wildfires and Santa Ana winds. But Spencer's face says it all. The Democratic politicians in L.A. don't actually seem to care about the city, their residents. They just want a virtue signal, win an election. The real change California needs, and the real star of last night's Adam Schiff show, and it was, of course, would be that guy you just saw. Now, if you want a new governor, that would be Steve Hilton, who's leading in the polls to replace no-show governor loser Gavin Newsom, who's too busy running for president. Never mind the highest poverty rate, homelessness, highest gas taxes, what else they have? Oh, that's right. The highest income taxes in the entire country. And they still can't balance the budget because they have to pay for Medi-Cal health care for illegal immigrants. But in L.A., both Mayor Bass, far-left city councilwoman, that one there, apparently non-citizens, they should be able to start voting in American elections. They're here illegally, but they should be able to vote. Take a look.
3: Non-citizens, should they be allowed to vote in local elections? Is this a yes or no, Mr. Pratt?
1: No.
3: Mayor Bass?
1: It depends. It's not a yes or no.
3: Councilmember Bremen?
2: Yeah, I would say, again, it does depend. In other places, school boards have non-citizens.
3: Yes or no?
0: One yes, one maybe, and the only one with common sense said no. Now, tonight, it is unclear if the millions of liberals in Los Angeles are willing to hold elected Democrats accountable for their decades of failure. I want everyone to stand back and understand something. Democrats, they take over the House, they take over the Senate. This is exactly what they will bring to every state, every city in the country with a heavy dose of let's impeach Donald Trump every second, every minute, every hour of every day. Now, Spencer Pratt's exactly what the city would need. No political grandstanding, none of this feel good, these pet projects, just simple, basic common sense policies to fix what is broken, bring Los Angeles back from the rubble, literally. Here with reaction, columnist, radio host, former gubernatorial candidate out in California, Larry Elder, along with the big, big, big weekend show that's doing great. Also, she is fearless, Tommy Lahren. Tommy, start with you. I was pretty impressed with this guy. No political background. Had his facts straight, well prepared, and delivered it pretty powerfully.
4: He did. He's exactly what Los Angeles needs. And I'll tell you, the only thing he had to do to get those rave reviews, speak common sense. Hey, fill the reservoirs with water so we can put out fires. Hey, don't allow drug addicted homeless people who are, you know, essentially zombies to be in our parks and on our sidewalks and by our kids' schools. Let's enforce the laws that are on the books. Let's keep homeless degenerates from abusing animals on Skid Row. All of these things are common sense, and everything in that city and in all cities across America, everything is downstream from public safety. So whether it's protecting your citizens from wildfires or protecting them from homeless drug-addicted zombies, you need somebody like Spencer Pratt. He's not saying anything that's rocket science, but what he's saying is effective. Los Angeles, this is your opportunity. Take it.
0: Great point. Larry Elder, what was your take on all of this? I mean, you know, South Central has been home for you for many, many decades.
5: Right. Well, Sean, you identified the problem when you said, the question is, will the millions of left-wing Angeleno voters rethink their willingness to vote for the Democratic Party? That's the problem. The last time we elected a Republican mayor was 1997. He served until 2001, which means we haven't had a Republican mayor in 25 years. When he got first elected in 1994, Sean, 30% of Angelenos registered Republicans. Now it is 15%. City Council, 15 members, not a single Republican. They're either Democrats or Democrat socialists. That's the problem here. And when Karen Bass first ran, she ran against a very competent guy, billionaire, developer, had an amazing plan for homelessness, did very effectively in the debates, outspent her 10-1, and he lost by 10 points. The LA Times endorsed Karen Bass, and she did a lousy job with the fires, as you well know. Huge problem with crime and homelessness, something she said she was going to address. She is a disaster. And Spencer Pratt is a breath of fresh air, but it doesn't take a whole lot to say these people are totally, totally incompetent. We need a change of pace ASAP.
0: Let me ask you, Tommy, I mean, am I right when I say that it used to be said that so goes California, so goes the country? Is this a preview of what's going on in California, of coming attractions if Democrats get elected in this sense? Out there, they want illegals to vote. Out there, of course, they want taxpayer-funded health care for illegals. They get that through Medi-Cal, which is bankrupting the state. Of course, Kamala Harris wanted taxpayer-funded sex change operations for illegals, and her running mate Tim Walz wanted taxpayer-funded college tuition for illegals. On top of all their impeachment opportunities of Donald Trump, which they will obsess over, is this what the Democratic Party in Washington would do to the country?
4: Yeah, every bad idea seems to start in California or New York, but really in California, think mass mail-in voting. You think the trans and the gay LGBTQ obsession started in California. If you look at the taxes and the regulations making it unlivable for middle-class Americans, all of that started in California. This is a testing ground for everything that's wrong. And all the Californians, by the way, Sean, they're coming to our red states. So it's obvious that there's a problem in California. But I would ask those voters in Los Angeles and in California at large, what do you have to lose? If you look around and you don't like the way things are, if you're paying too much to live in a place that's a crap hole, look around and realize that your state is run almost exclusively by Democrats. So if you want it to change, you're going to have to change the way that you vote. I think Spencer Pratt and Steve Hilton can get it done. I'm very optimistic about Los Angeles. I have vegan leftist friends who are going to vote for Spencer Pratt. That makes me feel very good inside, Sean.
0: Let me ask you, Larry Elder, I wanted you to win. I know you would have been a great governor in the state. I think Steve Hilton would be a really good governor. He did great in that debate the other day. However, so many Californians have left and are now leaving because of this idiotic, you know, tax wealth referendum that will be retroactive to January that's on the ballot this November. They're all leaving. By the way, I know where they're going to. They're coming to my state of Florida, and they're going to create, you know, probably tens of thousands of high-paying career jobs right here.
5: There's a magazine called CEO Magazine. Every year they look at the state that's the most business-friendly and the one that's least business-friendly. Every single year, California is voted the least friendly business state in America. Usually Texas is voted number one or number two behind Florida. You're exactly right. People are leaving, and they're taking their votes with them. We haven't elected a Republican statewide in California in over 20 years. Not the governor, not the lieutenant governor, not the controller, not AG, not a senator. You name it, we haven't done it. And when are they going to wake up? I have no idea. No. They're like drug addicts. You think at some point they're going to hit rock bottom. I don't know when that's going to happen.
0: All right. My advice, Larry, get the hell out. You know, we'll send you to South Florida instead of South Central. Not a big deal. Big change of scenery, but you'll be okay. We appreciate both of you. Larry Elder, Tommy Lahren, thank you. Now, sadly, California is not the only state that has been ruined by decades of one-party Democratic rule. In New York, for example, Governor Kathy Hochul can't even get her fellow Democrats to agree on just how many new taxes that the state does want to raise. Although, it does appear that she is rolling over for the radical socialist communist mayor of New York City with his plan to punish the rich even more. Now, in fact, New York City's budget, we discussed this with my governor, Ron DeSantis, last night. A population under 9 million people. That city of New York spends billions and billions more dollars per year than the entire budget of the free state of Florida that has over 23 million people. We have better law and order. We have better infrastructure. Make no mistake, Democrats in New York hate people that pay all the taxes. Just listen to Congresswoman AOC now saying that wealthy Americans, they didn't earn their money. Did they steal it? Take a look.
6: You can't earn $1 billion.
7: That's right.
6: You just can't earn that.
7: That's exactly correct.
6: You can get market power. You can break rules. You can do all sorts of things. You can abuse labor laws.
7: Yep.
6: You can pay people less than what they're worth.
7: Yep.
6: But you can't earn that, right?
7: That's right.
6: And so you have to create a myth that since you

0: Do they not create goods and services that people want, need, and desire, and that they provide them? In the meantime, they're providing jobs for people to buy homes and go to the grocery store and go to the department store and buy online. So that would be capitalism 101. Does AOC not understand capitalism 101?
1: Clearly, she does not. She likes more government control, regulations, higher taxes. It's actual robbery. She's in favor of robbing the American people. And all that does is undermine the basis of innovation. I think of Elon Musk. I'm so glad that he wanted to come to the United States of America to use his talents. He's creating rockets and Tesla. You think of Steve Jobs. Everyone benefits from Apple and the iPhone. The list can go on and on and on. You think of Howard Schultz out here in Seattle. We all love Starbucks. And you think of the millions and millions of jobs that they create. But look, you know, Kathy Hochul is really caught. She's caught between pragmatism and Mom Donnie's progressivism. And not only that, she's also caught because her highest earners, her job creators, are now fleeing her state. There is a mass migration going on in New York, and they are leaving. So I don't know how she solves this problem or how she escapes the matrix. But I have to say that, you know, policy isn't the only thing being debated anymore. It's also how far can the debate now is how socialist can New York City become the largest city in the United States of America? That is where it is headed. Is it mainstream now? Will it become mainstream? Mm-hmm. And how long will it hold up?
0: Well, it seems to be going mainstream. Steve Moore, I want you to react to what AOC said. But really, when you get, and remember, the new Green Deal, everything's free, from cradle to grave, from womb to the tomb, government-guaranteed pay, health care, child care, government healthy food, whatever the hell that means. I don't think I'd want to eat the slop that they'd give us. Sounds like porridge to me. But putting that aside, you know, that's what they want. They want to empower their government to basically take money from one group of people and then have another group of people that will need them and vote for them for free stuff. Basically, you're hiring the government to steal for you.
2: Well, look, Sean, I mean, this is an assault on the American dream. It's the principle that anybody can come to this country and you can grow up poor and get rich. And that happens all the time. By the way, four of the 10 most successful companies in America today were founded by immigrants who came to this country with nothing, Sean. So this is the only place in the world where you can do that. And yet AOC, she said last year that this whole idea that you can pull yourself up from your bootstraps, which is another key American idea. She said that doesn't exist anymore today. Now, here's, we laugh at this, right? We laugh at the stupidity of this, but it's very serious. We shouldn't be laughing. These people are deadly serious. Think of the three faces of the Democratic Party today, Sean. Elizabeth Warren, Bernie Sanders, and AOC. And they're basically all avowed socialists that have, by the way, not one of those three who despise the rich, deplore the fact that they've been successful. They have never not only have they never started a business, Sean, they've never even worked for a business, for goodness sakes. And then they go and criticize the people who make the wealth. This really dates back, by the way, to the first, progressive movement in the early 1900s, when the people who built our country, like John D. Rockefeller and Andrew Carnegie and Henry Ford, were disparaged as robber barons when they built the country. So I hate to see this because it really is an assault on everything we believe in as Americans.
0: And you know, you can add to that Mamdani and the rest of their radicalized parties scared to death of them and won't dare challenge them. That's the other part of it. Anyway, thank you both. Appreciate it. And coming up, U.S. military strikes targets in Iran, but President Trump says the ceasefire for now still in place. We'll get an update from Kevin Cork. Plus, it has not even been 2 weeks since the latest Trump assassination attempt. You're not going to believe what one actor posted. It was an actual photo of Donald Trump dead. Not making it up.
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0: 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Senior White House correspondents Jackie Heinrich and Peter Ducey anchor from Washington, D.C.
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11: I'm Ashley Dvorkin with a Fox Celebrity Profile with Bear Grylls. The host is currently bringing his celebrity friends out for adventures on Fox's Bear Grylls is Running Wild.
12: Well, I think on this season, we really push the boundaries. It's great to bring it to Fox and have such diversity from jungle, from, you know, the forest to the high mountains to the deserts. But we always try and kind of seek out different types of terrain. There are a zillion things, so that bucket list is long.
11: As for whether it's all adventure all the time for Bear, he admits sometimes he takes a break.
12: It's been such a big part of my life, the adventure, and from a kid growing up through to my time with the military, through to Man vs. Wild for many, many years, and then Running Wild for the last decade plus. But at home, we're pretty mellow. Having said that, we do live off grid. We do live on a little island in the UK, but I like that. It keeps our edge. But at the same time, I love getting back home, and I'm not like eating bugs and grubs. I love to cook a good big steak and a, you know, homemade cheesecake and get in a nice bath and have a cup of tea.
11: Ashley Dvorkin, Fox News.
13: I'm Bill Hemmer, and these are the most impactful moments in American history. The 19th century marked a period of rapid industrial advancements in the country. Communication, on the other hand, was still moving at a snail's pace. The telegraph was still a new and developing technology, leaving most Americans to rely on physical means to send a message, trains, ships, and the good old Pony Express. But in 1851, everything changed with the foundation of a small telegraph company in Rochester, New York, and that would later become known as Western Union. Western Union developed a vast telegraph network across states. Within a decade of its birth, Western Union completed the first transcontinental telegraph. But it didn't stop there. Western Union would also develop the stock ticker, a time service, and even the first wire money transfer. For more, go to foxnewspodcast.com. I'm Bill Hemmer, Fox News.
6: right, breaking news out of Iran earlier today. The U.S. struck two Iranian ports after American warships came under fire. None of our ships were hit, but President Trump says a peace deal could be a week away as Tehran now reviews the latest U.S. offer. And as Iran continues to test Donald Trump's patience, China is now meddling. They're ordering their firms to ignore the U.S.-Iranian sanctions while daring Trump to enforce the crackdown. It is interesting, though, that earlier today, Iranians hit one of China's ships today. Whoopsie-daisy. They're now attacking their few remaining allies. Here with the very latest on this Adam Schiff show is our very own Kevin Cork in Washington, D.C. Okay, they want to go after their one remaining ally. Go have at it. I'm all for it.
14: Yeah, I'm all for it in this sense, Sean. It just underscores what the regime is willing to do. Now, as you probably know by now, they're also running out of space for oil, the oil that they keep pumping, which means as they run out of space for the oil, it means they're also running out of time to make a deal with the U.S. But even at this hour, Sean, critics argue that despite continued suffering by the Iranian people and the billowing capacity problems, the regime doesn't seem, frankly, that bothered by it. And speaking of, it also continues to get hammered by U.S. forces. CENTCOM telling Fox tonight that American forces responded with self-defense strikes on Iran targets today after three U.S. Navy destroyers came under missile and drone fire. None were hit, as you reported. Now, multiple reports tell us that the military targeted not two, I can actually update your story now, three Iranian ports abutting the strait, Bandar Abbas, Bandar Kargan, and Keshem. Here's what the president said about Iran on Truth Social. Iran's not a normal country. They are led by lunatics. If they had the chance to use a nuclear weapon, they would do it without question. But they'll never have that opportunity, which, of course, is the impetus behind this conflict. Meanwhile, on the diplomatic front, Iran is said to be reviewing the latest U.S. proposal to hopefully some way, somehow end the war. But they're also trying at this very hour to exert control over the strait, which, as you know, is subject to international rules of free navigation, despite their attempt to charge tolls for safe passage. Now, for his part, the president insists this war will be over quickly, and he remains convinced that things are going unbelievably well, and hence this to say not long ago.
15: We're dealing with different sets of leaders. When you talk about regime change, you know, they keep talking about regime change. Well, we got rid of the first regime, we got rid of the second regime, we got rid of most of the third regime. And then they say, oh, is that regime change? I think it's the ultimate regime change.
14: Meantime, China has ordered companies to disregard U.S. sanctions targeting Iranian oil. That forces a test of Washington's ability to enforce the crackdown. But keep this in mind. It's in China's interest that this be a prolonged, draining economic and military operation, because that weakens the U.S. in their mind. And as they see themselves as direct competitors to the U.S., that's what they'd prefer. At least that's what diplomats tell me. Sean.
6: You know, Kevin, the president of Iran, whoever he happens to be at this moment, happened to say that, well, we want to prove to the world that we only want nuclear enrichment capability for civilian use. The only problem is Steve Witkoff offered them all the civilian enriched uranium they can want for free in perpetuity, and they said no. Little problem
14: with
6: their
14: lying. And that tells
6: you
14: everything you need to know about that regime.
6: Pretty much. Kevin Cork in Washington tonight. Thank you. Now, in just the latest example of violent, disgusting acts from the radical left, less than 2 weeks after another assassination attempt against President Trump, actor Mark Hamill, might remember Star Wars, posted this pretty disgusting, despicable AI-generated photo right there depicting Donald Trump, President Trump, dead. Remember just days ago, Hamill, you know, teamed up with Barack Obama for a video about the Obama Presidential Center. So the question tonight is, will the former president, radical that he is, the lover of GD America, Reverend Wright, and Arizin Dorn, condemn this sick, vile post? And tonight, the story has now taken a bizarre twist. See if you can make sense of this part. In a subsequent post, after deleting the original picture of a dead president, Hamill said, quote, actually, I was wishing him the opposite of dead, but apologize if you found the image inappropriate. Okay, not buying that for a second. Here to weigh in, though, is our friend, podcast host Sage Steele. By the way, she was brutal to me. I did a podcast. I don't know when it's going to drop. I don't even know if I want to know when it's going to drop. and she was unrelenting to me, took over the entire podcast and the whole thing.
16: 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May 27th, this H Deal show, you are fabulous and I cannot wait. You know, this story bothers me so much, Sean, because I'm old enough to remember actually going to the movie theaters in 1977 when that first Star Wars movie came out. What little girl wasn't in love with Luke Skywalker? I certainly was. And then you fast forward 40 years to The Last Jedi. I think that was one of the most recent Star Wars of the 86 that were made. And what is he doing? He's like living alone, miserable, like a hermit. I mean, the movie turned out to be his real life. He is a miserable human being, and it makes me so sad. But he's one of many who think it's okay, appropriate, slash funny to joke about, as he said in his apology, to joke about this president dying, being assassinated. I mean, obviously, Jimmy Kimmel most recently, Kathy Griffin, the way she did it during his first term, Johnny Depp. Like, it is disgusting. But what do all those people have in common? They seem to be pretty miserable human beings, along with the ladies of The View who defend it. So one thing I want everybody to remember this. 4 years of Joe Biden, we didn't like him. We didn't really respect him. We didn't love his policies or anything like that. I really thought about it. Give me one conservative name that wished for his death. That is the difference between them and us. It is not okay, but obviously the Obamas of the world, no one is telling them to stop. It breaks my heart. They're miserable people, and we've got to remember this and never go where they have chosen to go and chosen to be miserable.
6: Yeah, you know, and Sage, think about this. What Mamdani did to Citadel's Ken Griffin by doxing his home in New York after the United Healthcare CEO was assassinated in cold blood, after Charlie Kirk was assassinated, after not one, not two, but three assassination attempts of Donald Trump. It's not even 2 weeks later. And I mean, it is so reckless. It is so disgusting and deplorable. And there's really not a lot we can do, is there?
16: No, I don't think there is, except pray. Like, pray for their souls, because I actually don't end up thinking it's about Donald Trump or the right. It's about something in them that is not just off, but sad, and certainly at times almost evil. Like, it's a very dark existence that they must lead. And remember, almost 2 years ago since Butler, they stopped for like a week, and they said, we should tone down the rhetoric. It lasted a week, and that's it. So let's pray for them, and most importantly, pray for our leaders, pray for Donald Trump.
6: All right, Sage Steele. I survived your podcast. It was rough. It was hard. It was very tough.
16: Thank you so much for coming on.
6: We had a good time. And by the way, I knew she was getting married before she did. That in and of itself makes it worth watching. All right, and coming up, it was a wild scene at the Tennessee State House with Democrats throwing an absolute temper tantrum over a recent redistricting plan. Where do you see this video? We will explain. We'll get reaction. Texas Governor Greg Abbott straight ahead.
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0: 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Senior White House correspondents Jackie Heinrich and Peter Ducey anchor from Washington, D.C.
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23: I, Ronald Reagan, do solemnly swear that I will faithfully execute the office of President of the United States.
24: In control here in the White House, pending return of the Vice President.
25: I have been in labor negotiations for 25 years. 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
30: This is House Call for Health. A daily cup of Joe can give you an energy boost, but it could also protect against aging and possibly help ward off chronic diseases. For decades, research has linked coffee consumption to longer life and lower risk of chronic disease. Now scientists say they've figured out how. Texas A&M researchers say it isn't the caffeine, but rather compounds in coffee which activate a receptor in the body, recognized for its role in aging, stress response, and disease. The study finding that compounds like polyhydroxy and plant-based polyphenols were much more active. But despite the apparent connection, more research needs to be done, with the researchers noting that current recommendations around coffee consumption are not changing. Researchers also say the study is mechanistic, focusing on how the biological process works instead of proving direct cause and effect. For more health news, go to foxnewshealth.com. House Call for Health, I'm Lisa Brady, Fox News.
6: And chaos erupted in the Tennessee State House today when Democrats had a complete, utter meltdown after a new congressional map was passed, eliminating the state's, quote, blue district. Here with much more, our very own Christina Coleman. Christina, this racial gerrymandering decision could give Republicans as many as 19 or 20 seats.
31: That's right. That decision is huge and could help the Republican-led House keep their very slim majority. And for this, what happened here today in Tennessee, I could tell you, these Democrats, they flipped out over this. Tennessee State Democratic Representative Justin Pearson was caught on camera dropping F-bombs, yelling and cursing in the faces of law enforcement, telling one to move the F back. Take a listen.
32: What? Stupid motherfucker.
31: Some protesters even linked arms in front of the chamber as they denounced the redistricting effort during the final Senate vote. Some held signs that read, "No Jim Crow, no Jim Crow."
33: You cannot take a majority black city, fracture its voting power, and then tell us race has nothing to do with it. Racism does not become less racist because it's called partisan.
31: The new map splits up a majority black district around Memphis. Now, despite all the antics from the Democrats, the House was still able to vote on the new map and sent it to the governor, who signed it into law already, dismissing the Democrats' claim that this redistricting effort is somehow a racist power grab.
34: That's a talking point that they've got. After New York State redistricted, after the 2020 election, or 2022 election. They lost three seats. They immediately redistricted. And that kind of set off this battle for Congress.
31: Tennessee is the first state to pass new congressional districts since the Supreme Court ruling last week, which determined states cannot redistrict along racial lines. Sean?
6: All right, Christina Coleman, thank you for that report. Now, despite losing her primary for Senate in Texas, Jasmine Crockett just can't seem to go away, this time taking aim at her own state. Take a look at what she said this time.
35: Unfortunately, most bad ideas come out of Texas. Whether we look at what the Heritage Foundation did as they went after quote unquote CRT and introduced those bills, or the heartbeat bills, or the voter suppression bills, this didn't happen overnight.
6: All right. Meanwhile, following last week's Supreme Court ruling, Republicans could add 14 new House seats. Earlier today, Tennessee passed a new map, adding one GOP seat, adding on to potentially five new seats in Texas, four in Florida, one in both North Carolina and Missouri. Let's see what Indiana does. Special sessions now have been called in both Louisiana and Alabama, which could also add seats, with other states possibly following suit. Texas Governor Greg Abbott is here with reaction. Governor,

0: got to be really clear here. The people that mastered the art of gerrymandering districts to death, even though it was unconstitutional, are the Democrats. Now, Republicans finally are saying, no, we're not going to take it anymore.
1: Sean, you're spot on. So look at the entirety of all of the New England states. In all of New England, there are millions of Republican voters, and yet there is no member of the United States Congress who is a Republican. So they drew their lines a long time ago to eliminate Republicans in Congress. And what has happened across America is lines have been drawn illegally based upon race. And now in the aftermath of this Supreme Court decision, all the states are beginning to correct their maps that were drawn illegally for racial-based purposes. We all know that discrimination on the basis of race is wrong, including in drawing congressional districts. And as you pointed out, with the addition of Florida, now Tennessee, other states stepping up, I applaud Louisiana, I applaud Alabama for joining what Texas actually began. It was Texas that led this effort from the start, adding five new Republican seats. We knew what was coming. We course-corrected the Texas map. It's essential that all other states in America do the same thing to course-correct what Gavin Newsom did, what's done in Illinois, what's done there in New York, and Republicans can fight fire with fire, and we're going to win it.
0: You know, it's interesting that Abigail Spanberger basically tried to take the entire state, and even though Donald Trump got 46% of the vote, and take it, make it all Democrat, guess what? They didn't follow their own state constitution. It'll never meet judicial scrutiny. It's going to backfire, don't you think?
1: Well, of course it is. And of course, it's really backfiring politically for the governor of Virginia, because what she did was contrary to what she said she would do on the campaign trail. And as you're pointing out, what she did was to disenfranchise almost half of her state constituents. And so that will backfire badly in Virginia, just like what Gavin Newsom did and others have done. It's going to backfire. And Republicans, with the new line drawing, should add more than a dozen new seats to the United States Congress who are Republicans.
0: Governor, put me down as a person that says there's a reason you have a mass migration into your state, out of states like California. Why? Because it's a business-friendly state. Governor, great job. Appreciate you. Thank you. When we come back, circle back. Jen Psaki now circling back on her party's nomination process, trying to rewrite history. Oh, Whoopi Goldberg has some advice for California gubernatorial candidate Katie Porter and her terrible treatment of staff members. Next time, just don't get caught. Other news coming up next.
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13: 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I'm on the wrong side of the law the minute I was born, and I stand strong inside of it.
14: The district attorney's office and I personally and the Los Angeles Police Department are all exceedingly happy with this verdict. We expected the verdict, but until that clerk reads the verdict, you never know.
15: I think the public's reaction has been, we did need to know this information. We had a right to know it.
16: Jim was buried in a simple ceremony with only a few friends present, because those of us who knew him intimately wanted to avoid all the notoriety and circus-like atmosphere that surrounded the deaths of such other rock personalities.
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0: All right, time now for other news. All right, The View's, that hard-hitting news show on ABC, Whoopi Goldberg rushing to defend California gubernatorial candidate Katie Porter over Porter's notorious mistreatment of her staff. Her message, don't get caught next time. Take a look.
20: You get caught in a moment, and you know everybody's got a camera. So I'm sorry. I have yelled at people who worked for me. I have yelled
21: at
20: people.
21: But I've never seen you treat someone like that.
20: Well, because you can't always. Yeah, I mean.
21: Do it, Whoopi. Do it. No,
20: the reason you don't see it is because I'm very careful when I yell at people now.
0: Joe Concha joins us. So just be careful when you scream and yell at your staff members like that. And that's great advice, right?
22: Yeah, perfect. Don't yell at people unless it's in private. Look, defending Katie Porter is like defending Jeffrey Dahmer, Sean. Remember, she was the front runner to be the next governor of California. Instead, she's first in line to be, you know, the head of a orphanage straight from hell. And meanwhile, Steve Hilton has a very good chance to win there, as does Sheriff Chad Bianco, because California, highest unemployment rate, highest homeless rate, highest poverty rate, biggest exodus out of California than any other state in the country. It ain't good, which is why I think Gavin Newsom will not be the nominee and why I think that Karen Bass very easily could be replaced as mayor at this point. California, I think, is waking up at this point, Sean.
0: Wait a minute. Are you telling me you think Spencer can win in L.A.? I definitely think Steve Hilton can win because of their primary system out
22: right
0: there.
22: I think that Pratt, if he gets to the general, it goes down to Bass and Pratt. Bass is at 25% approval right now in Los Angeles. Yeah, that's a big opportunity, I think.
0: All right, and I'm moving on. Biden's former press secretary, back Jen Psaki, says she's excited for the 2028 Democratic presidential primaries because, quote, people get to choose their nominee. Well, in the Democratic Party, really, Jen? You may want to circle back on that one. Take a look.
23: But what is exciting about it is that you, the people out there, get to choose. There is no, thank God, dark room in Washington where people sit around and they decide here's who the nominee is going to be. Typically, that's not how it happens. It's not how democracy works. There's going to be a whole process.
0: Huh? I have two names, two words, Kamala and Harris. What is she talking about?
22: This is the best, best unintentional comedy out there by far. I mean, here we have Circle Back Peppermint Patty making the argument that Democratic presidential candidates are not installed. Hillary Clinton was installed in 2016. Just read the WikiLeaks files from that particular election. Joe Biden, same deal, 2020. And Kamala Harris, she was installed Soviet style without one vote from Democrat voters in 2024, which resulted in her losing the popular vote, every swing state, Republicans holding the House and the Senate. Besides that, great, you know, return on investment in that regard. This is how Democrats do things. They pick the candidate in the back of a room and then go from there. It's just a joke. And Jen Psaki, not good.
0: I love that Kamala wants the DNC to release their autopsy dealing with the issue of why she got clobbered. All right. A new report shows just how divided Americans have become. One study finding that over a third of Americans say they have lost a relationship with a family member, friend, or significant other over politics. Here's the interesting part. When it comes to ending those relationships, two-thirds of the time, the Democrats is the one that walks away. I've lost, well, I wouldn't call them friends, people in my life because of my politics. And you know what I say? Good riddance. See you later. They weren't a real friend to begin
22: exactly,
0: with.
22: Exactly, Sean. I mean, here's what I know, Sean. I've lost several friends as well, just like you, as a result of the fact that I work for Fox News. I live in New Jersey. I have plenty of friends that support Democrats. I would never value in 1,000 years the fact that you support somebody over somebody else. Therefore, we're not going to be friends anymore after we've been friends for so long. It's just a whole bowl of wrong, Sean. But it seems to come from the left because I've never broken up with anybody, but I've had plenty of people broke up with me as a result of being on with you, Hannity. Go figure.
0: Yeah, but you still have me, so you're good. You're okay.
22: I have you. Right. That's true.
0: Thanks, Joe. Up next, the story of Bob Lazar, Area 51, and a potential real UFO disclosure may be imminent. Straight ahead.
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2: 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Bernie Madoff was arrested at his luxury Manhattan penthouse. 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
0: All right, a new episode of my podcast, Hanging Out With Me, Sean Hannity, is out just now featuring Luigi Vendatelli, the executive producer and director of S4, The Bob Lazar Story. Wow, we talked a lot about Area 51. What is Area S4? Yes, did Bob Lazar really see, a UFO and more? Here's a preview.
9: This is Luigi. S4 was like a prison. It was a guard with me at all times. The guard would constantly repeat your eyes forward and your hands by your side. They had guards in there that there was a lot of extension cords on the ground in the hangar that they would constantly, you could hear them repeat, careful with the extension cords, watch where you put your feet. They didn't want anybody to trip because the security was so toxic. He didn't say tight. He said toxic. It was so intense that it was the most unpleasant place to be at. He said the only pleasant part of being there was what I was being presented. Other than that, it was really unpleasant. So that's when he saw the craft.
0: And by the way, files on this may be out tomorrow. 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Why? Greg Gutfeld is next, guaranteed to put a smile on your face. Thank you for being with us. 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
4: He says it's just a love tap. I'm Sue Guzman, Fox News. The United States carrying out retaliatory strikes on Iranian military facilities Thursday after American ships came under attack in the Strait of Hormuz. But as Fox's Kevin Cork tells us, the president insists the ceasefire is still in effect.
7: Despite continued suffering by the Iranian people and the billowing capacity problems, it also continues to get hammered by U.S. forces. CENTCOM telling Fox tonight that American forces responded with self-defense strikes on Iran targets after three U.S. Navy destroyers came under missile and drone fire. Now, multiple reports tell us that the military targeted three Iranian ports abutting the strait, Bandar Abbas, Bandar Kargan, and Keshem. Here's what the president said about Iran on Truth Social. Iran's not a normal country. They are led by lunatics. If they had the chance to use a nuclear weapon, they would do it without question.
4: The United Arab Emirates Ministry of Defense has announced that that country's air defenses are now actively engaging with a missile and drone attack early Friday. President Trump threatening new tariffs on Europe if a trade deal is not approved by July 4th.
8: The European Union Parliament has yet to formally approve a trade deal with the U.S. announced last year in Scotland. Now President Trump says the 27-member EU has until July 4th to deliver its side of the deal, or tariffs would jump much higher. President Trump says he set that deadline during a phone call with European Commission President Ursula von der Leyen. The agreement would cap tariffs at 15% on most imports from Europe and zero out European tariffs on most American goods. At the White House, Jared Halpern, Fox News.
4: State Department will begin revoking the U.S. passports of thousands of parents who owe $100,000 or more in unpaid child support. The revocation would apply to about 2,700 parents who've fallen behind. 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
18: An undisturbed sleep is a beautiful thing. That's why a Beautyrest mattress is designed to give you unparalleled motion separation, isolating movement with our pocketed coil technology to help you sleep soundly no matter what's moving on the other side of the bed, while providing individualized support for every sleeping position. 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
4: President Trump spoke briefly with reporters Thursday near the reflecting pool in Washington, where he addressed concerns about the cruise ship with an outbreak of hantavirus.
24: I think you're going to be told everything, and you already have. It's very much, we hope, under control. It was the ship, and I think we're going to make a full report about it tomorrow. We have a lot of people, a lot of great people are studying it. It should be fine. We hope.
4: At least three people have died. Five others are infected with the virus. Many Americans concerned this might evolve into another pandemic, but some health experts say it's not likely. Nearly a dozen people facing federal charges of running an international drug ring in the U.S. Fox's Carmen Roberts reports.
25: After a two-year investigation, U.S. Attorney for D.C., Jeanine Pirro, announces the indictment of 11 people on charges of operating a huge international drug operation.
26: This was a sophisticated transnational network run by well-educated individuals with MBAs and college degrees. They wanted to start a drug empire.
25: Pirro says the drug ring, stretching from South Korea and Los Angeles to the East Coast, has been funneling methamphetamine and GBL, a date rape precursor, into D.C. and other cities. Carmen Roberts, Fox News.
4: South Korean authorities arrested five people. That includes a woman they say was distributing GBL worldwide. Florida Governor Ron DeSantis on Thursday saying that the immigration detention center that's known as Alligator Alcatraz in the Everglades was always meant to be temporary. DeSantis's comments coming on the same day the New York Times reported that state and federal officials were in talks to shut it down. The facility has processed and deported some 22,000 detainees since it opened last summer. I'm Sue Guzman. This is Fox News.
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0: The champ back in action, fired up, ready to go on a big Thursday episode of Fox Across America. Wild stuff going on in the Straits of Hormuz. They're talking about a peace deal. We don't know if it's going to happen. The L.A. mayoral debate took place last night, and it was basically the sequel to the governor's debate, which was nothing short of a Category 5. I believe the term in the English dictionary is cluster. But either way you slice it, we're going to try to make some sense of a very senseless political world as we get underway on a Thursday. 888-788-9910, the phone number. If you want to be a part of the program, we have one rule every day. You can be a Republican, and we will throw our doors wide open. You could be a Democrat. The bouncer's not going to stop you from coming in. He's not going to be like, hey, I don't see your name on the list. No, you're welcome. Okay, I am a conservative talk show. But in theory, I'm not doing a conservative talk show. I am doing an American talk show. E pluribus unum, out of many, we are one. So be a Republican, as we say, be a Democrat, libertarian, independent, member of the Whig Party. It doesn't matter. Just do not behave like a complete and total. Happy Thursday, you guys. I'm in good spirits. I have been told I'm going to connect with my wife tomorrow. Jenny Fallon is going to be on the show tomorrow. I have not talked to this woman in like 10 days. I was doing TV. Then I was in Des Moines. Then I was just in Scranton for 2.5 days. Now I'm back in New York for 2, but I'm on my way to Omaha, Nebraska. I come home for about 3 hours on Mother's Day, and then I jump back on the plane and go down to Palm Beach, Florida. It's like I'm running for office, except I could never pass the background check.
1: I admire your honesty.
0: But I have enough campaigning to do in the meantime. So if you want to see me live, the Nebraska show still has seats left. They are on sale at foxacrossamerica.com. If you're just riding along on the radio, you get a little Jenny Fallon tomorrow. And I'm excited because I legitimately have not had a second to myself. And I want to know what she's up to. I mean, we have pets. We have a dog. We have a couple of cats that we rescued from the local Chinese takeout place.
2: What the hell did you just say?
0: But it's good to be here. So as we get underway, okay, I wanted to focus with a quick update on the Iranian deal. This is Trey Yingst reporting this morning on the Fox News Channel. There have been no further updates, so let's start here, clip one.
3: We are getting new details on the American proposal to end the war with Iran. The Wall Street Journal reports the new U.S. proposal includes Iran handing over all enriched material, a 20-year ban on enrichment, a declaration that Iran doesn't seek nuclear weapons, Iran dismantling key nuclear facilities, inspections if violations do occur, and a ban on underground nuclear work. Iran's foreign ministry says the regime is still examining the memorandum, but a response is expected in the hours or days ahead.
0: Okay, so we are perilously close to what could be some type of a handshake agreement on a permanent ceasefire and the ability to reach a more extensive agreement. This is the part where the media starts telling you it was a complete and total disaster.
4: The media is a bunch of losers.
0: I don't know why that one gets me. But the point is, I was watching this morning on the way into the building. The new round of talking points is already out there. And what's funny about this new round is it runs in such a stark contradiction to the last one. You know, right now is very much a, yeah, but the gas prices. What the hell's going on with the gas prices? Have you seen gas? I've never seen gas prices like this. Now, they were higher under Biden than they are right now under Trump. There wasn't a war at the time the prices hit the levels that they did under Biden. Okay, but if you remember what the media was telling us back then was that the president doesn't control the price of gas. So why are all of these Republican commentators being like, what's up with the price of gas? It has nothing to do with the president.
5: Come on, don't bullshit me.
0: But of course it did, because the president at the time cut domestic energy production, changed the supply and demand ratios here in America, outsourced a lot of our production to other countries like Venezuela, Iran, and yes, cost us additional money to import the fuel that we could have just been producing here in the first place. Ergo, it was Biden's policies that directly caused the shortages, that directly spiked the market. But at the time, the White House said, shut up. The president has nothing to do with this. Here's Jennifer Granholm right there in 2021 when the fuel was spiking. Clip 52.
1: To be really clear, obviously, the president does not control the price of gasoline. No president does. But what we're seeing right now is this global mismatch between supply and demand. Oil production is lagging behind as the rest of the economy roars back to life.
2: It's nothing more than white noise coming from the White House.
0: Straight up. We said it then. We'll say it now. She's talking about what we're seeing is a global mismatch between supply and demand. Why was there a global mismatch? Because America, which was a net exporter of oil when Trump left office, handed the keys to the car to Joe Biden. And we all know what happened next to domestic energy production. But again, back then, they were like, the president's got nothing to do with gas prices. You cannot, right now, if you throw on a cable news broadcast, look at it like you're in a rodeo. You know how you got to see how long you can stay on the bull for? I guarantee you, you can't go 8 seconds without a pundit going, yeah, but the gas prices. Do you believe what Trump did to the gas prices? This is crazy what the president's doing to the gas prices. The people who said the president don't control the gas prices are now suddenly concerned about the price of gas.
4: Democrats are so full of crap.
0: About everything. Let me give you another one. This is great. And I make this point, okay? I don't do a show that wants you mad at Democrats all day because I don't care. I'm madder at the Republicans right now. The Republicans control the House, the Senate, and the presidency. 84% of us want a voter ID law, and they won't pass the friggin' law. And John Thune was like, well, I don't have the votes. There's nothing I can do. Yeah, there's something you can do. It's called get off your ass and go get the votes. Do a little horse trading. Make deals. That's how legislation has gotten passed in this country since the beginning of time. And they're like, well, they don't want to make deals. All right, well, then nuke the filibuster. The Democrats are telling you the minute they get back into power, they're nuking a filibuster. They want to stack the Supreme Court. They want to impeach Trump. They're going to do it day one. So it's like you have, let's just assume you have a rifle on the kitchen counter. A guy comes into your house and goes for the rifle. Okay. He has every intention of shooting you with that rifle. So if the rifle is yours to shoot, as unfortunate as this may sound, you probably need to use the rifle. Now, I'm not encouraging actual gun violence. I am a conservative. I am not a liberal podcaster. I am not a liberal member of Congress who's out there speaking in war phrases around the clock and then going, gee, why do so many people want to kill pedophile Hitler? It's crazy. You know, time was you could call a guy a Hitler pedophile apologist and nobody got mad at him. I'm not trying to be that guy. But what I want you to understand is just how transactional and shameless politics have become. Okay, here's Elizabeth Warren. I love this one. Elizabeth Warren got ratioed over the weekend because if you remember, when Spirit Airlines went out of business, she was the first one to tweet, I can't believe the Trump administration let this happen. Except there's only one small problem. Spirit Airlines would have been in business, but Elizabeth Warren blocked their merger with JetBlue.
6: Oh, wow.
0: How about it? They would still have a Spirit Airlines, except Elizabeth Warren had reservations. But here she is. Same type of ridiculousness. Okay, this is about rate cuts. So in the run-up to the 2024 election, Elizabeth Warren was crowing that Jerome Powell needed to cut the rates. Got to cut the rates here. Come on, man. And a lot of people were like, wow, she's pressuring the Fed in an election year because she wants the rate cuts to go down. It'll help the Democrats as the incumbent party in power. And she just got right on your TV and said, cut the rates. I'm going to play you a montage. Because the minute Trump gets into office, what does Elizabeth Warren do? She goes, how dare he call on the Fed to cut the rates? What kind of a monster, what kind of an existential threat to the integrity of the Fed would tell them to cut the rates? Oh, yeah, you. Here's the montage. It's a minute of your time. Enjoy this. I love this. Clip 53.
7: He waited too long. And the best way you can show that you waited too long and that you get it and that you are becoming more responsive to where we are on interest rates is actually go ahead and do a nice big rate cut. Keep in mind that keeping those rates high, as he has done, keeping those interest rates so high, actually has contributed to our measure of inflation. The infrastructure that keeps this stock market strong and therefore a big part of our economy strong and therefore a big part of the world economy strong is the idea that the big pieces move independent of the politics, that somebody is making his, their, her best decisions economically and independently. We understand that if the New York Stock Exchange, if interest rates in the United States are subject to a president who just wants to wave his magic wand, this doesn't distinguish us then from any other two-bit dictatorship around the world.
0: Whoa! And she went on to say,
6: hi-ya, hi-ya, hi-ya, hi-ya, hi-ya, hi-ya, hi-ya.
0: Elizabeth Warren, man. I always say, you know, we're living in the death of shame. I don't think there's a better example. So the first half of that clip is her with Biden in office going, what the Fed needs to do to show they were too late in cutting the rates is go ahead and do a nice big rate cut. She's saying that in an election year with a Democrat in office. And then she comes back to say, we can't have a president telling the Fed to cut rates. That makes us a third world nation. Okay, with a straight face. Democrats, it is the craziest thing in the world that they talk as if we're all Amish and we haven't had the ability to record what was previously said. We don't have the wherewithal to videotape prior statements, press conferences, TV appearances. It's like a goldfish with no episodic memory. They feel like they can get on TV Tuesday, say anything they want with no regard for what we might have heard them say Monday. And it's so fascinating to me because as we're trying to find a historic world-changing off-ramp in Iran, okay, if we get nuclear armament off the table permanently in Iran, that stabilizes the Middle East in a way we have not had in over 50 years. Okay, if we liberate their people and, yes, juice their economy, because that's how we normalized relations in the Middle East with Israel through the Abraham Accords. A lot of those countries, Arabic nations, didn't love Israel, certainly didn't respect their right to exist, but they like making money. And President Trump and his negotiating envoy, and I think Jared Kushner probably played one of the biggest hands in that in the first Trump administration, went over there and was like, hey, what if instead of blowing each other up all the time, you just made money? You had peaceful, stable societies. Your economies were a little bit more spunkier. People had a little more money in their pocket. You didn't have to worry about some guy running onto a bus and blowing it up every Tuesday and Thursday and all the senseless death. Okay, what if through these Abraham Accords, we just normalize relations? Look at Israel like a trading partner. Don't look at them like some type of affront to your radical ideology. Look at them like somebody you can make money off of, someone who can help you ensure a more stable future for your people. That's the actual goal with Iran. Okay, that's where they want to see this thing end up. And it's probably going to get there, okay, sooner rather than later. But what you're going to hear in the meantime is this didn't work. It was bad. It's just the Obama nuclear deal. The gas prices. Okay, this coming from the people who said the president don't control the gas prices. Okay, that's the biggest challenge. I spent a lot of time on this yesterday. I'll spend a lot of time on it today. I'll even give you some Republican examples. Okay, there are so many people who put politics and power ahead of the prosperity of this nation. Okay, the good news for you is Trump ain't one of them. It's why your gas prices are high. If Trump was worried about the politics, he would have made a deal 3 weeks ago. Your gas prices would have

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13: You know, people ask all the time, who are you actually calling for these Fox News polls? And a lot of folks assume we're just calling Fox viewers. We're not. In fact, the people we interview don't even know it's for Fox News, and that's on purpose. We don't want anything influencing how someone answers. We're also not calling people who signed up to take polls. What we do instead is use a truly random sample of voters. So if you

have a phone, you have the same chance as anyone else of being contacted. That's how we make sure we hear from everyone, not just one group. And to reach even more people, we also send text invitations so they can take the survey online if they'd rather do that. The goal is to get the most accurate picture possible of how the whole country feels. If you're curious about how it all works, you can check out our surveys and the full methodology at our homepage, foxnews.com/poll. I'm Dana Blanton, and that's your Poll Parade.

0: Berry from St. Louis, Missouri. Shout out to everybody listening on 97.1 FM Talk. Showed up to see me at the factory in Chesterfield. You sure know how to make a girl feel special. And if you only knew how much Chuck Berry I have listened to since coming out there and going to Berry Park in Wentzville, these shows stick with me. Like, I'm fired up to go to Nebraska this weekend because Nebraska, in theory, okay, Johnny Carson considered Norfolk, Nebraska to be his hometown. He was born in Corning, Iowa, lived there till he was three. Then he moved over to Norfolk. I'm going to be out in Omaha. It is quite the drive, but odds are I'm going to make it to Norfolk and back by the time my show starts Saturday night. I like to soak up these cool America origin stories. Like, if you guys remember, I posted pictures a few weeks ago. I was down in Commerce, Oklahoma, home of Mickey Mantle, where he took his first swings of a baseball bat against the barn where his dad, Mutt Mantle, would pitch to him after getting home from the coal mines. And I love visiting stuff like that, because it's a constant reminder to somebody like me who went from driving a cab to hosting a radio show and being on the TV that America makes a lot of things possible that are seemingly impossible when you look at them on paper. Like, to give you an example, when you go to Corning, Iowa, which is a lovely town. Corning, Iowa is nice. And you drive up the big hill on 13th Street and you see the corner house where Johnny Carson's born, a little tree out back on the hill. Okay. It is impossible to see the connection between that place and a 30-year run on The Tonight Show. That was the most iconic run of all time. You cannot connect Corning to The Tonight Show. But what does the bridging of the gap is America, okay? It's a little something-something that we call
1: freedom!
0: So I love soaking that stuff up on the road. And I bring it up because in the next segment, I'm going to play you some clips from the L.A. mayoral debate. 2 days ago, I played you the governor's race. Last night, they had the mayoral debate. Spencer Pratt, to be honest with you, mopped the floor with Karen Bass and that other moon bat that was up there on the stage. But I want to focus on this because I know you don't all care about L.A. I love L.A. I'm going to be out there in July doing three shows. I'm bringing Jenny. I'm bringing Lincoln. Like, I love it. I do. I genuinely love California. It's the most beautiful state we have in the country. But the mismanagement of it is criminal. In a lot of instances, actually criminal. And I'm going to play some clips from the debate. But what I want you to understand is, I know these are local races in L.A., but the policies are national. As the midterms approach, they're running on the same stuff in L.A. that they'll be running on in Kentucky if they're a Democrat. They're running on the same stuff up in Malibu that they'll be running on down in Tuscaloosa. Okay, and what do they all have in common? Everyone is a priority but you, the American taxpaying citizen. And I will explain it in great detail and some mild hilarity, because there were some pretty damn good clips. Don't go anywhere. We need the ratings. Stick around.
2: Fox News, I'm Ted Lindner. The U.S. military fired on Iranian military targets in response to missile, drone, and small boat attacks by the regime. Fox's Ashley Webster.
3: U.S. Central Command saying that, look, U.S. forces intercepted these unprovoked Iranian attacks and responded with self-defense strikes to targeted launch sites within Iran. The Iranian attack came as U.S. Navy destroyers were crossing the Strait of Hormuz to the Gulf of Oman.
2: Florida Governor Ron DeSantis saying Thursday the immigration detention center known as Alligator Alcatraz in the Everglades was always meant to be temporary. DeSantis's comments come on the same day the New York Times reported state and federal officials were in talks to shut down the facility, which has processed and deported 22,000 detainees since it opened in the summer of 2025. 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
12: Saving you money, I'm Hillary Barsky. Many Americans are facing mounting financial pressures, but by making small changes to everyday habits can make a major impact on long-term wealth. Last year, nearly three-quarters of Americans failed to meet their savings and spending goals, according to a Vanguard consumer survey. Many people, especially those in their 30s and 40s, are falling into costly traps, including failing to boost emergency savings, delaying investing, and taking on too much debt. Financial experts say it's important to prioritize retirement savings. Missing out on employer matches or delaying contributions can have a long-term impact. Also, don't take on financial debt, which chips away at your ability to build real wealth. And it's critical to save for an emergency fund and start to plan for your child's education early. College costs continue to rise, and many families underestimate the importance that the earlier you start to save, the less difficult it becomes in later years. Saving you money, Hillary Barsky, Fox News.
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1: Jimmy, doing the damn thing. 888-788-9910. Busy day on the show. It is Thursday, so we bust out varsity guests. Carol Markowitz is going to be here. Carol Markowitz, if you read her columns in the New York Post, as good as anybody. Like, she is a fantastic world-class writer, societal commentator, someone who calls balls and strikes. I say this to broadcasters all the time. I was speaking at a Bold Gold Media event in Wilkes-Barre, Pennsylvania this week, and I was saying to people who want to get into broadcasting, do not be afraid to criticize your preferred political party, because if you criticize them from time to time, it makes your praise credible. Okay, if you're just a homer and you're human shielding for what you know to be bad decisions by your party, it doesn't really carry as much weight when you try telling people they've made a good decision. Like, why do you think I'm so mad about voter ID? Because I genuinely feel like we're getting hosed.
2: This is politics as usual.
1: Hosed. 84% of Americans want voter ID. We ain't getting it. Okay? 80% of black Americans want voter ID. And we're being told voter ID is Jim Crow on steroids. So you're telling me black people support Jim Crow laws?
3: Not even close.
1: No, it's just Democrats race baiting. And I grew up in a better America where you could bargain with each other in good faith. It was actually frowned upon in the 90s and 80s. Like, if you got accused of playing the race card, they were like, oh, grow up. It's not your race. There's obviously something that about your performance that isn't making the mark here. Whether you're white, whether you're Asian, Latino, black, doesn't, none of it matters. But the point is, there was a time in our society where we had a lot more respect for the people that got us to this place that we occupy now as the most tolerant and racially inclusive society the world has ever seen. And we didn't want to denigrate the sacrifice and the historic progress by trying to attribute something like, well, Kamala Harris has low poll numbers. It must be because we're all racist. That's what they would try to tell you. Oh, the Republicans are racist. That's why she has low poll numbers. But you know what they don't mention is Kamala ran for president as a Democrat and was polling at 1% when she dropped out.
4: Kamala is so stupid.
1: So was it because they were racist? Or was it because she sucked? And the God's honest truth, and everybody listening knows this, is that she sucked.
5: I agree with that.
1: And we know Obama agrees with that, because when Biden dropped out of the race, Obama tweeted, we look forward to a six-week primary to choose the proper successor. But then the Bidens, who hated Obama for pressuring him off the ticket, were like, ha-ha. And they put out a press release endorsing Kamala and killing the primary before it even started.
6: That's just how white folks will do you.
1: But the point is, they attributed a lot of these things to race. And over the course of my life, I've seen politics, not the country. The country's a lot, you know, the demand for racism so far outstrips the supply that we now tear down statues of dead people so we have modern day racism to argue over. Like, it's pretend now. It's very, you know, it's very straw man. But the point is, there was a better time in this country where people got on the air, bargained with you in good faith, and held themselves above certain bottom-feeding maneuvers in an effort to sway political sentiment. Like, nowadays, okay, the race card is the only card in the deck. Like, you can't play a game of 52 pickup because they only have the one card. It's the only one getting played. It's like, we have people right now, because of the Supreme Court redistricting, saying black people don't have rights in this country anymore. But the Supreme Court redistricting changes nothing about anyone's rights. Your vote counts as much as my vote. The place you vote hasn't changed. The hours you vote haven't changed. Okay, but they say it anyway, because if you create enough social pressure, the average person goes, whoa, I don't want to be against that social pressure mob. I'm going to put a lot of negative tweets in my thread. What if they get mad at my employer? I guess I better just go along with the bad idea. That's how we wound up with men and women's locker rooms. People like Riley Gaines were scared to speak out initially because Democrats had created a divide between what people believed to be true and what they were willing to say in public. They didn't want to say true beliefs because they feared a backlash. So for a while there, women, female swimmers were now sharing their locker rooms with a swimmer who brought his own oar. Not ideal, okay? But ultimately, the women realized that all of this tolerance being preached had no tolerance for them or their right to privacy or their right to a level playing field. But ultimately, women started to speak out. And I say this when it comes to political critiques to every aspiring broadcaster. If your party does something you don't like, you absolutely have to speak out. Because if you do not speak out, if you do not call a fair fight, not only does it diminish your standing with your audience, but it lets the problem go on unabated. Like, I keep talking about voter ID. No one else does because they don't care. It's not a trendy story. It doesn't rate. But I don't think you're supposed to do mass media through what rates. I think you're supposed to do it through what matters. That's why I'm on the air still crowing about John Thune saying he doesn't have the votes to pass voter ID. Well, then why the hell did we give Republicans the House, the Senate, and the presidency? Just to tell us they don't have the votes and they don't feel like working on getting them? That's not acceptable. So understand, when I get on the air, if you hear me criticizing the Democrats for 20 minutes, it ain't because I'm trying to help the Republicans. Okay? We are supposed to be the employers. Okay, the voters in both parties, or if you're an unregistered, unaffiliated voter, just fine. People go to Washington, D.C. They're supposed to serve our interests. Is Washington, D.C. functioning in any way, shape, or form like they are even remotely interested in serving our interests?
6: The answer would be no.
1: No, not even kind of, not even a little. And I will further that by playing you these clips from the mayoral debate really quickly, picking up where we left off with the governor's race two nights ago. The reason I'm harping on these California elections, obviously they're pretty high profile, but it's because these local elections carry national implications. Just the way I said about the New York City mayor's race. I said, I know you guys don't care about New York City. You don't care who the next mayor is. I said, but if we elect a socialist, he chases all the business out of town and we go broke, who gets the bill for bailing out New York? The federal taxpayer.
2: Thanks, big government weenuses.
1: I said, and if in fact this strategy proves viable and Mom Donnie wins as an idiot socialist, expect to see more of them nominated. Expect to see the Democrats lean into the strategy because it's not about them being moored to anything. They have no values. They have no principles other than they want power. And if they think they can get it by promising you a bunch of free stuff that they can't actually deliver without raising taxes to the moon and back and chasing away the tax base in the first place, which means you don't get it anyway, they're still willing to tell you that tale if they think it's going to help them get elected. So let me give you so much of the funny stuff that I caught the other night and thought was interesting, okay, especially as it pertains to the government's policies, okay, because they were talking about things very similar in both debates. And the similarity was that they have nothing to do with Americans. Here is Karen Bass being asked, along with Enrique Chiabra, who is the moderator anyway, asking Karen Bass, should non-citizens be allowed to vote? Meaning people who are in this country illegally, people who do not have legal standing as citizens, should they be able to vote in our elections? She can't give you a real answer to this. Clip 8.
3: So there's an LA council member. He wants voters to decide. He is saying that non-citizens, should they be allowed to vote in local elections? Is this a yes or no?
5: It depends. It's not a yes or no.
1: Wait, what?
3: Depends on what?
1: Hold on. Stop it right there. Wait, what? Come on. Hold on.
5: It doesn't mean they're here illegal. It doesn't mean they're undocumented. They could have green cards. They could be.
1: I mean, come on, lady.
7: Don't change the subject. Just answer the f-ing question.
1: Non-citizens. It does not depend. We have a constitution that says only citizens can vote. So if the question is, can non-citizens vote? The answer is the same every single frickin' time. Non-citizens should not vote.
8: Correctamundo.
1: And remember, as the woman who goes, well, it depends. If a train leaves Chicago at the same time that a plane takes off from Atlanta, okay, which to be honest with you, very few things happen on time at the Atlanta airport, so that analogy might not hold up. But to be clear, okay, this is the party that tells you we need to impeach Trump and his lawless administration because he's tearing up the Constitution. She's flat out telling you that there is a legal exemption to the Constitution when it comes to non-citizens voting, which, just to be clear, there is not. Okay, I will give you more. But understand, none of this has to do with improving the quality of life for Americans. They were also asked about homeless encampments. Now, this is a great one. If you've ever been to L.A., and you've been to Hollywood High, okay, over there where the high school is, you know, on every corner that surrounds that high school, There are people shooting heroin. There is daytime prostitution, and they are going big potty on the sidewalks. There are tents. There are people living in Winnebagos. There are buses that are immobile, and they now just serve as housing encampments. Kids walk to school past half-naked people shooting drugs, turning tricks, going to the bathroom on the sidewalks. And here are the two Democrat candidates saying, "Nah, we can't just get rid of those things. And by the way, why are you calling them homeless? That's insensitive. They're free-range people." Do you understand how they try to turn the subject to something that makes you the bad guy for wanting to be the good guy? Listen to this back and forth, and then I will give you a little more. Clip 9.
8: Next question. Do you support the ordinance that restricts encampments in front of schools or daycare centers? Mayor Bass, I'm going to start with you. Yes or no? Ms. Rahman, yes or no?
9: I support keeping our streets safe. I did vote against the structure of this particular ordinance, and it is because at its best,
8: it's a yes
9: it,
8: or no.
9: It does not keep, the way this ordinance was structured,
10: it's no,
9: it does,
10: no.
9: It does
10: no.
9: not keep, we'll it does not keep our
8: no.
9: children safe. Same. It does
8: Mr.
9: not keep
8: Pratt.
9: Our children
8: Sorry.
9: Safe. No,
8: Mr.
9: I,
8: Mr. Pratt.
9: It doesn't keep our children safe enough.
8: It's a simple yes or no question, Mr. Pratt.
10: What I was saying is she's fighting because she doesn't think there's a difference between 1 foot or 500 feet for kids' safety okay. with drug addicts with machetes
8: again,
10: in front
8: we'll
10: of schools.
8: That, yes or no?
10: Of course. Yeah. We do not want encampments in front of schools, parks, daycare.
11: Some of these women, they're so stupid.
1: So you understand, Neetha Raman, who is the candidate, she has asked, do you support the ordinance that would restrict homeless encampments in front of schools or daycare centers? Meaning, we have an ordinance that's going to make it illegal for people to camp out in front of a school or a daycare. Can't shoot heroin, can't have prostitutes, can't have people going to the bathroom on the sidewalks because little kids are walking by to go to school. She says she voted against this, not because she doesn't care, but because it doesn't go far enough. Meaning, I'm just going to leave the homeless people and the prostitutes in front of the schools and the daycares because it didn't go far enough. That's legitimately her answer, okay? With a straight face after preparing with a team of debate coaches.
12: She's not real smart.
1: Okay, she's asked, do you want to get homeless encampments away from elementary schools? She says, no, I voted against that. And I don't think it does enough to keep our children safe. Well, they're not safe enough. So in the meantime, let's just let it go on. Is anyone even listening? Okay. If a guy tries to kidnap your little kid, right? And you have a knife, but 20 feet away, you have a gun. I don't like violent scenarios. I hate to do them on the radio with this many people listening. Okay. But if you have either option, you're not going to choose neither. You know what I'm saying? Because one would be better than the other. Well, technically, the gun would kill him right away. But I can't get to it, so I'm just going to let him grab my kid because the knife is a little less convenient. Like, what are we talking about here? But that's what she's saying with a straight face. And again, what does that have to do with the quality of life for you? Nothing, other than you're paying for those homeless encampments and they're giving away needles and crack pipes in California. But these are national programs. Do you know here in New York City, we had free crack pipes? That's a national program. How do you think I met Hunter Biden? Stop it. Here is a little more from the debate about the needle exchange program. Clip 10.
8: Langer's Deli, which, as you all know, is a staple of downtown Los Angeles, is asking all of you on the stage right now to end the needle run giveaway program. So my question, Mayor, first of all, to you, yes or no? It's run by the city, run needle program.
13: Right.
8: Yes or no?
13: Yes.
8: Councilmember Rahman?
9: No.
8: Mr. Pratt.
10: Absolutely no needles and pipes for drug addicts on the street ever.
8: Got it. I'll take that as a yes.
1: Thank you. Absolutely no drug pipes for addicts on the streets ever. Why is this controversial? Anyone listening who grew up in the era of just say no, Nancy Reagan? Okay, imagine a world where politicians are literally running on Now, do the drugs and the taxpayers will give them to you. Think of the insanity of what I'm saying to you. But this is not a California exclusive. They're doing this in Seattle. They're doing this in Portland. Okay, I'm heading down to Oklahoma City. I was talking to my man Joe Friday yesterday. We'll be down in Oklahoma City in October. I was getting off the last time we were in OKC. We were in Bricktown. The last time I was getting off the freeway, there's kids, you know, kids shooting drugs everywhere and panhandling for drugs and stuff like that because politicians have enabled this sort of thing. They've misguided empathy. It used to be, oh, these poor people are drug addicts. Let's get them help. Now it's, oh, these poor people are drug addicts. Let's get them more drugs. Does that sound like any of these Democrats are trying to solve problems? And the God's honest truth is no, absolutely positively no in every single sense of the word. Why? Because if we subsidize the problem, they get more of your tax dollars. And if they get more of your tax dollars and the problem doesn't go away, guess what they get to do? They get to go, we didn't spend enough money, so give me more of your tax dollars.
12: Just hold on to your pocketbook. They just put a lien on your money, your savings, and your retirement.
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7: 1974. Hank Aaron breaks Babe Ruth's record.
8: And delivering. Aaron hits it. And it's a home run. And the crowd is going wild.
9: There is a contradiction when the executive branch is both investigatory and the subject of investigation. It is these events that forced the House, by a vote of 410-4, to set in motion this impeachment inquiry.
10: Greatness comes not when things go always good for you, but the greatness comes and you're really tested when you take some knocks, some disappointments.
11: I, Gerald R. Ford, President of the United States, have granted, and by these presents do grant, a full, free, and absolute pardon unto Richard Nixon.
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13: I'm Bill Hemmer, and these are the most impactful moments in American history. February 23rd, 1846, the people of Philadelphia gather together to celebrate the birthday of the nation's first president, George Washington. As in previous years, the president's birth was celebrated by ringing the Liberty Bell, which by most accounts was one of the bells rung on July 4th, 1776, to celebrate the signing of the Declaration of Independence. Over the years, the bell was rung to signify celebrations, protests, and revolution. These monumental moments left indelible marks on the bell, both figuratively and literally. But it was during this historic celebration that the crack deepened and the bell was silenced for good. Despite its fracture, the Liberty Bell became a symbol of American independence, proving you don't need a perfect bell to let freedom ring. I'm Bill Hemmer, Fox News.
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14: You know, people ask all the time, who are you actually calling for these Fox News polls? And a lot of folks assume we're just calling Fox viewers. We're not. In fact, the people we interview don't even know it's for Fox News, and that's on purpose. We don't want anything influencing how someone answers. We're also not calling people who signed up to take polls. What we do instead is use a truly random sample of voters. So if you have a phone, you have the same chance as anyone else of being contacted. That's how we make sure we hear from everyone, not just one group. And to reach even more people, we also send text invitations so they can take the survey online if they'd rather do that. The goal is to get the most accurate picture possible of how the whole country feels. If you're curious about how it all works, you can check out our surveys and the full methodology at our homepage, foxnews.com/poll. I'm Dana Blanton, and that's your Poll Parade.

There it is, Fox Across America, just chopping it up, listening to the California debate last night. And the reason I harped on it so much, I did this yesterday too with the governor's race. Most people are like, hey, shut up about California. If you're listening on KID in Idaho Falls, you're hanging out with Richard Meacham. Okay, you probably don't care about California. I'm not going to lie. But I tell you this stuff because all of these policies are national now. They're not unique to the region. There was a time.

0: prior to social media, where you just, they used to say all politics are local and people were focusing on local issues immediate to the community. They're not doing that now. They just run on Trump's bad. That's most politics. Go up to Bangor, Maine right now. Take a look at a local county race. You'll see a commercial that's like, this guy will give Donald Trump the business. And I'm like, how? Are they going to play Monopoly? He has nothing to do with Donald Trump. But they want people to vote their feelings instead of their facts. Why? Because the facts do not support another minute in office for basically every Democrat in the country right now.
1: He knows what he's talking about.
0: And don't think I'm telling you the Republicans are throwing a perfect game. But let me give you this. The tippy top of the next hour, one of my favorite things, is you know they've been harping about billionaires. Bernie Sanders, we're fighting the oligarchy, the billionaires and the trillionaires. I no longer care about the millionaires because I am one of the millionaires. So I do not criticize the millionaires, but I continue to bash the billionaires. Well, anyway, the Democrats throwing their arms around a billionaire running for governor in California who has outspent his opponents by $150 million. $1 million!
2: Paying in cash.
0: And they're going to get back on your TV and tell you they don't like billionaires and their money.
3: I'm Ashley Dvorkin with a Fox Celebrity Profile with Andy Serkis and Iman Vellani of the animated adaptation of Animal Farm. Serkis directs, produces, and voice stars in the retelling of George Orwell's 1945 dystopian novella, along with a star-studded cast, which also includes Seth Rogen, Gaten Matarazzo, Glenn Close, and Woody Harrelson. Vellani plays two Piglet characters in the film, and it's her first time doing voice acting.
4: Incredible. I mean, you should have heard that in the booth. It was amazing to witness what Iman was doing, playing. We're bouncing off between those two characters.
5: And I mean, he was doing all of the voices, like every single animal. And it was distinguishable, different voices. Like, it was so cool. I was watching the master work, you know?
6: Well, yes, because Andy's such a visual storyteller. So when you're doing like the next project, what's important to you?
4: As a desire to still have a collective experience, I still think we want to be immersed in a project and not necessarily just have stories told to us as 2D.
3: Ashley Dvorkin, Fox News.
7: Saving you money, I'm Hillary Barsky. Many Americans are facing mounting financial pressures, but by making small changes to everyday habits can make a major impact on long-term wealth. Last year, nearly three-quarters of Americans failed to meet their savings and spending goals, according to a Vanguard Consumer Survey. Many people, especially those in their 30s and 40s, are falling into costly traps, including failing to boost emergency savings, delaying investing, and taking on too much debt. Financial experts say it's important to prioritize retirement savings. Missing out on employer matches or delaying contributions can have a long-term impact. Also, don't take on financial debt, which chips away at your ability to build real wealth. And it's critical to save for an emergency fund and start to plan for your child's education early. College costs continue to rise, and many families underestimate the importance that the earlier you start to save, the less difficult it becomes in later years. Saving you money, Hillary Barsky, Fox News.
8: This is Fox on Justice. The nation's capital seeing a sharp decrease in crime over the past year after President Trump deployed the National Guard and as the country gets ready to celebrate its 250th birthday. Here are the numbers. A 52% drop in homicide, robbery down 23%, and a 56% decrease in motor vehicle theft. Officials say one area of concern, a spate of brawls in the city known as teen takeovers. Trump's U.S. attorney in D.C., Jeanine Pirro, said many teens need to be treated like adults.
9: The problem is that they don't believe that these young people need to be treated as criminals. They are committing adult crimes.
8: The decrease in crime follows a nationwide trend since President Trump returned to office. The murder rate is now the lowest since 1900. President Trump says the reduction in crime is largely thanks to his border policies. Lucas Tomlinson, Fox News.
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2: 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I'm Lisa Brady, Fox News.
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0: Well, a man accused of attacking Congresswoman Ilhan Omar with a liquid back in January has now changed his plea to guilty. Fox's Garrett Tenney in Chicago with more.
13: Back in January, when Congresswoman Ilhan Omar was speaking at a town hall calling for then DHS Secretary Kristi Noem to step down, when Kes Mirzak jumped up, rushed her, and sprayed her with a liquid from a syringe while shouting of Noem, "She's not resigning, you are splitting Minnesota apart." That liquid ended up being apple cider vinegar, but Kes Mirzak is now facing up to 8 years in prison for assaulting the Congresswoman. With this plea deal, though, given that he doesn't have a criminal record, prosecutors are recommending he face a maximum of 14 months.
0: The Justice Department investigating a Virginia prosecutor over accusations of preferential treatment to undocumented immigrants. Fox's Jared Halpern has more.
14: The DOJ Civil Rights Division is looking into allegations the Fairfax County, Virginia prosecutor is violating federal law by considering immigration consequences in charging decisions and plea agreements. Steve Descano, the Commonwealth's attorney for Fairfax County, says his policies are fair, legal, and reflect the values of the community. Republicans, however, have accused Descano of weighing whether an immigrant could be deported in deciding how to pursue criminal cases. Both Descano and the county sheriff are scheduled to testify for the House Judiciary Committee next week. At the White House, Jared Halpern, Fox News.
0: And former FBI Director James Comey asking to cancel his upcoming court appearance in the state of North Carolina, saying it was unnecessary because he's already surrendered in the state of Virginia. The Department of Justice is supporting the request. Comey was charged in a two-count indictment last week with knowingly and willfully communicating a threat against President Trump by posting an Instagram photo of seashells in the numerical arrangement of 8647. Comey arguing it reflected a political message, not a call to violence. I'm Ted Lindner. This is Fox News.

0: It's hard to believe I'm even real. Good evening, everyone. So police say a woman posed as a New York City high school student when she was actually 28 years old. Authorities almost missed it, as most New York City high school students are 28 years old. But evidently, teachers became suspicious when they didn't find her sexually attractive. Yeah! Jeffrey Epstein's suicide note has been released. On one side, it says, not worth it. On the other side, there's a to-do list that says, one, buy pantsuit, two, kill Jeffrey Epstein. A powerful 5.7 magnitude earthquake struck Mexico. It was so strong, the country split open and candy spilled out. Actor Mark Hamill appeared in a Star Wars-themed promo for Obama's presidential library. Makes sense. Neither Luke nor Barack knew their fathers. Yeah. Three people are dead and many others are sick after a suspected hantavirus outbreak aboard a cruise ship. I have no idea why so many people are getting sick, said the captain. Scientists have uncovered a 2,000-year-old computer. It was found with the skeleton of a man slapping it closed when a skeleton of his wife walked in. That was funny. Scientists have discovered living plastic that can self-destruct on command. It's called Mickey Rourke. Wow, you guys are sourpusses. And finally, a Native American is suing James Cameron for stealing her facial features for an Avatar character. In a related story, Jesse Waters is suing my dog's butt. So a massive study published this week found that nearly 4 in 10 Americans have lost a relationship with a friend, family member, or romantic partner due to political differences. For example, Geraldo stopped speaking to me after I supported a bill that levied a tax on porn mustaches. But the not-so-shocking part, Democrats were way more likely to end things. 66% said they were the ones who bolted. Republicans, 27%, probably after they were called Nazis. But why are libs so intolerant when they always claim they're the open-minded ones? Well, the left sees human relationships as conditional on ideological compliance, and they attach moral value to your political preferences. It's why righties are more willing to stay friends with a Kamala supporter, but Democrats will dump you for owning a Dukes of Hazzard collectible dinner plate. It's happened. Now, we've done stories like this before, how relationships end over opinions on Trump. But Trump being capable of generating such hate overshadows the key question. If I don't care that you don't like Trump, why do you care if I do? You know, it sounds like the same argument I had with my wife about Jesse. But I'm still friends with people who vote left because I think they're mistaken, not malicious. Meanwhile, Dems get really angry if I don't like what they like, instead of simply accepting me for who I am, an extremely good dancer who's banned from the Planet Fitness steam room. Thank you. But if someone finds out you voted for Trump, it's a tidal wave of disbelief, then confusion, then resentment, and then you're going to hear, sorry, I have to go. I have to drive my wife's boyfriend to work. But it's a one-way street. We don't force you to agree with us. We only ask that you don't go into the women's locker room if you have a dong. Very low bar, people. That's all we ask. Not much. So why this gap in reactions to preferences? Well, the left will say, would you remain friends with someone who likes Hitler? Well, only if he lets me use his helicopter. But that's the problem, viewing Trump as Hitler, which immediately insults me, who is your friend who likes Trump. So when you call Trump Hitler, you make the assumption that I am supporting a Hitler figure. But if that's true, then why have you been friends with me for years? How did you just figure out now that I'm evil? You loved grilling burgers with me. You hung out with me at my house, and we even skinny dipped at the McDonald's ball pit. Yet now I'm a fascist, a Hitler groupie. But if I like Trump and you like me, wouldn't you at the very least question your assumptions about Trump? If you're my friend, you realize your Hitlerism, it can't be real. And that maybe you are terrible at deciding who's like Hitler, because you said that about every Republican president in my lifetime. And this explains the revulsion to your Trump support. Underneath it is a partial recognition that they may be wrong. And they wonder to themselves, if I love Uncle Jerry and Uncle Jerry loves Trump, then what am I missing? So I would suggest to you feverish Trump haters, maybe your overreaction is there to protect an opinion you know is vulnerable. It's like when I used to drink, I would mock people who didn't because I didn't understand it and it bothered me a little. Plus, it's the only way I knew how to make working with Dana tolerable. But I would wonder, what did they know that I didn't? And what do I know about drinking that I won't admit? It calls into question my own filter on life. And it's that way with Trump. They can't admit that they have a problem. And it's a lot easier to avoid the problem by avoiding the people who remind you it's there. Let's welcome Trevor! He used to work for Bush, the politician. Host of the Guy Benson Show, Guy Benson. As a teen, he often played Spin the Lazy Susan, chef and restaurant owner Andrew Grewal. Her baby told her he wanted to see other mothers. New York Times bestselling author and Fox News contributor, get to. And he's flipped more men than me during Fleet Week. Former NWA World Champion, host of Planet Earth Podcast, Paris. Guy, has politics affected your relationships and friendships when you're on Grindr?
1: Never been on Grindr, but I do prefer to destroy my relationships through non-political means for other reasons. For example, Greg, you haven't made eye contact with me since the Planet Fitness steam room incident, is what I'll refer to it as, and you told me that if I mentioned it to anyone, breathed one word, our friendship, as you call it, would be over.
0: Yes.
1: And here we are.
0: Yeah.
1: Friendship over. And see, that had nothing to do with politics. So much healthier than it could have been. I will say this. I was thinking today on this topic, at my wedding, six people stood up, including me, on my side. Mm-hmm. And they were split 3-3 on politics. And I am still very close with all of them, all the other five, friends and family, because we make a decision to remain friends and loving family members because other things shouldn't get in the way of that. And that sounds simple, but I think it has to be a two-way street, but you can just make a choice to continue to love someone despite these differences. And I feel like if you can't do that, then maybe the friendship wasn't real in the first place.
0: Interesting point. So there were three that were okay with your homosexuality and three that weren't?
1: It was more left versus right.
0: Oh, okay,
1: I think most people... It'd be really funny if someone showed up. They're like, wait a second, this is a gay wedding? You signed up. You stand there.
0: Andrew, okay. So I was thinking about this. You're a chef. Do you ever, like, judge people by their food preferences? Like, I'll be sitting next to somebody, and they're ordering, I don't eat sushi, and they think, like, I'm some kind of, like, prehistoric animal. You don't eat sushi? What's wrong with you? It's kind of like that, but worse.
2: That's a great question, and remind me not to go to a Planet Fitness with either of you.
1: I'm fine.
2: So, Well, you know, I looped you in once again. Sorry, I'm the subject of the story then, I guess. That's a wonderful question because, yes, I do. And I try not to, though. I really try not to, right? The overcooked steak doesn't bother me in so much as the candy corn does, right? And I have really weird food preferences. Uh-huh. But I will say, of all the debates I've seen online and the people hating each other over Trump and politics, it's actually food that's worse in many cases. Like, bring up pineapple on pizza, how you know, well-done steak. I have more people hate me about posting Trump's preference for well-done steak than the fact that Trump is the subject of that post or tweet.
0: Yeah, you know what kills me is that I love steak and I order it medium well to well done and the chefs ignore me. Yeah. And it comes and they go, oh, well, we'll bring it out and then you can throw it back in. And I'm like, no, I just want it the way I want it. And it always comes out and then I just never eat it.
2: But just so you know, that's because they don't understand English.
0: Oh, okay. Kat.
3: Yes.
0: Politics has become so divisive that it will ruin friendships.
3: Yes.
0: And the intensity of politics will often ruin, like, marriages.
3: Yes.
0: Have you seen this in your own life?
3: Yes. Well, this was the topic of my second book, about how politics makes us fight with people we know in real life on behalf of politicians who don't even know we exist, and how sad that is. And I also do have a lot of a personal experience as an independent to know what it's like to get it from both sides. It's not surprising to me to see that the study shows that it's far more often liberals who cut off other people for their political views than the other way around. And I didn't just say conservatives, because I have had one of my best friends cut me off because I work here.
0: Yeah.
3: The fact that I'm an independent didn't even matter. The fact that I work here was enough for, and this was a friendship of over a decade, and that was what destroyed our relationship. Mm-hmm. I know people who have cut off immediate family members, liberals, to conservatives. Mm. Of course, it's not to say the conservatives are perfect. I've got a lot of hate online from conservatives. They'll take horrible things.
0: Yeah, that's mostly for Brit Hume.
3: To be real, it's like, you know, like, I hope your cancer comes back. You don't deserve to be a mother. You're a bitch. You're a whore. You're a slut. It does suck. Like, as a human and also one who's been open about going through a rough time, it does suck. But it is the minority. And when I had the New York Times piece come out about me, they focused so much on that. They said it was the minority, but they ignored the fact. They still made it the framework of the piece. And you know what a lot of New York Times readers said? They said, well, she deserves it because she works there.
0: Mm-hmm.
3: And in real life, I'm on tour. I am meeting people. 5 out of the 7 cities, not including presale, I have shows that are almost sold out in all those cities. And it is conservatives. It's fans of this show that watch, and they might have disagreed with me about something, but they're not such that they're not going to be like, oh, I can't go to the show with this person that said a thing that I disagree with. And that's what it looks like in real life.
0: Mm-hmm.
3: And I think that when it comes to liberals, in my whole book, I go into a lot of the reasons for a lot of this stuff. But when it comes to liberals specifically, I do think it's a bit of a social contagion.
0: Mm-hmm.
3: I think that because it's not enough to not even be conservative. If you're associating with conservatives, that is enough of a reason for people to want to cut you off, because you are normalizing it.
0: Yeah.
3: And that kind of thing. So it's, you know, in the real world, in real life, that's absolutely what I see. And it's gross and it's pathetic. And you are depriving yourselves of relationships with really wonderful people. I have a lot of friends who are very conservative. And those are some of the most important relationships in my life that I'm very grateful for.
0: All right. There you go. Tyrus. You've lost friends, but you have gained friends.
4: Yeah, not really. let me be honest with you. I'm not friends with a lot of women, so I don't do a lot of emotional.
0: Yeah.
4: Because that's what it is. I all my buddies and stuff, we were athletes, and like, we had other to worry about. I've never had one of my homies call me up like, yo, cuz, is this true that you voted for... Did you vote conservative the last election? I'm like, are you still paying your child support? Oh, yeah. You know what I'm saying? Like, we have other more important... I've never... And I have friends like Kevin Nash, someone who I admire quite a bit. He's about as Democrat as it gets, you know? But it just doesn't come up because we just... There's no point. We're friends. I trust you with my life. You trust me with yours. So I'm trusting that you disagree with me on something for a good reason.
0: Yes.
4: We don't need to get into it. It's not important. We have so much other stuff going on, like making fun of smaller guys who can't lift good in the gym. You know what I'm saying? Like, there's more. It's just, I was lucky to where I had no friends, because here's the deal. If someone calls you up and says, hey, you work here, I'm not your friend anymore, they just did you a favor. They were never your friend to begin with. Mm. And people who like to judge and... I think a lot of it is the virtue signaling and the arrogance of where I'm the victim and I'm trying to save you from yourself, and you're just like, but yet they never pick up the check.
0: Yeah, that is true. All right, well, that was fun. Up next, Pratt embarrasses his Democrat opponents.
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0: He stayed composed while the Dems got exposed. Our video of the day comes from the L.A. mayoral debate, where Republican Spencer Pratt mopped the floor with the Democrat dumbasses as they desperately evaded simple questions. Brace yourselves.
1: Non-citizens, should they be allowed to vote in local elections? Is this a yes or no, Mr. Pratt?
2: No.
1: Mayor Bass?
2: It depends. It's not a yes or no.
1: Yeah. Depends on what?
2: Well, first of all, when you say non-citizens, it doesn't mean they're here illegal. It doesn't mean they're undocumented. They could have green cards. They could be here perfectly legal. And there's a lot of states and cities that do that on very, very local elections.
1: Councilmember Bremen.
3: Yeah, I would say, again, it does depend. In other places, school boards have non-citizens.
0: It was a yes or no question. Like when I ask my assistant, are you cool or are you going to call the cops again? But in the wake of the devastating L.A. fires and the spiraling homeless problem, it was Pratt who turned up the heat on those responsible.
4: She's an incredible liar.
5: I have to interrupt you.
4: Treatment first. I will go below the Harbor Freeway tomorrow with her, and we can find some of these people she's going to offer treatment for. She's going to get stabbed in the neck. These people do not want a bed. They want fentanyl or super meth.
3: This is a MAGA Republican's idea of what Los Angeles looks like. This is really not.
4: Both of these people have been the reason why there's no more Hollywood. You know, I talk to producers. They have to pay gang members right now to keep the streets safe, to go film anything on the streets of L.A.
0: Wow, you know, it's bad when gang members are the ones keeping the streets safe. What's next? Hookers paying you for sex? So just how bad is it? Well, how unsafe is downtown, Spencer?
4: Downtown is so unsafe now that they have to serve the food. All the employees have to eat inside. They can't risk going out. That's why all these beautiful restaurants are closing, because it's so unsafe. So before we require city workers to go back into any buildings, we need to enforce the laws on the street. Councilwoman Rahman is talking about safety, yet when animal rescue activist Rebecca Corey came in and said the dogs are being tortured and abused on the streets of downtown, she walked out of the hearing. She doesn't care about safety. She doesn't care about anything she's talking about. At least Mayor Bass pretends to care.
0: Well, leave it to a former reality star to bring a dose of reality to California's delusional Democrats. But what is up with reality TV stars? First Trump and now Pratt? I'm thinking 2028 is looking really good for Snooki. Quote me on that. All right, Andrew, you live in L.A. He is clearly speaking from the heart. He doesn't have to keep track of lies. He killed in that debate. Does he have a chance?
6: He has the best chance that we've seen from anybody outside of this communist

0: thought process, because he's speaking from the heart, as you say, no notes. I guarantee you he did not rehearse at all for that. Yeah. But more importantly, every single thing he's saying is not hyperbole. That's real. And actually, I think he understated a lot of the situation. He's right. When you go down through the streets of Los Angeles, it feels like a zombie town. And he is also right about the gang members. I got a parking ticket the other day from a gang member. Unbelievable. I mean, that's how bad it is right now. But the other thing is that you have two candidates right now who are arguing about who can actually make the city worse. Yeah. And he's sitting there. He's just the normal everyday guy who sits in 405 traffic and gets mad and looks around and says, you know, I could probably fix this. And now he's telling us how he's going to do it without actually rehearsing any of that political jargon.
1: Yeah, it's incredible. It's like, Kat, it's not left versus right. It's outsider versus the system.
2: Yeah. I was watching that. It had kind of like the Adam Sandler effect in his movies, where you're just like the underdog and you're rooting for him because he talks like a human being. Mm-hmm. And also you can see that they're so pissed off, right?
1: Yeah.
2: Because they were accusing him, or Karen Bass was accusing him of exploiting his grief, when really what she's mad about is that she can't exploit it.
1: Yeah.
2: Because he actually is someone who is experiencing this. So she's not talking about hypotheticals when she's talking to this person. His house burned down. He's upset that his house burned down. And he wants to run to change things so people's houses aren't burning down and then nobody gives a
1: Yeah. You know, it's funny. When we put it that way, Tyrus, it's like this is like a movie. The guy whose house burns down runs for mayor. He yep. should win. If this were a movie, if Hollywood made this movie. But in reality, they won't support him. But if it were a movie, he would win.
3: Well, they would have switched roles. He would have been the evil incumbent who let the Palisades burn down.
1: Yes.
3: You know, and
1: it'd be a young black disabled woman running for mayor.
3: Who survived him trying to run her over when he was driving the bus back in the day. And then it was only at the debate when they made eye contact as the crowd shifted in her favor that he realized, that's the one I should have backed up on.
1: Yeah.
3: No, you know what? But what's sad is that really the debate was over with the answer. He said no. Mm-hmm. And they said it depends. Well, there's nothing sexy about depends, ladies and gentlemen. Because there's one thing, and this is for Greg, the one thing about depends, it usually ends up some point, sooner or later, full of There was an opportunity for her to show that she was a human being when he said the exact, we'll go under the harbor. He's telling you exactly where to go. If she believed in anything she stood for, other than her ridiculous suicidal empathy, it would have been, fine, let's go. I'll show you how my plan works. Because she knows there's not a chance in hell you're going to catch her ass down there.
1: Yeah.
3: Because that's how bad it is. I grew up there. I don't go out there to visit anymore. It's just not, I won't bring my kids to it, because seeing zombies walk through the streets, it doesn't make the news, but it's everywhere. There's bubonic plague in California. I mean, it's bad. So you would think it would be a good choice to bring in someone who gives a damn, but I'm not sure California's ready yet.
1: Yeah, you know, Guy, I said this in the green room. I don't know if you were listening. Who knows? That If LA does elect one of those two women, then the citizens deserve it. It's like you've been through hell, your place is burned down, you've got home, and you still elect the same people. You know, I don't care anymore. Done with you.
4: Well, we've seen in a couple major cities in this country,
3: New York,
4: New York, Seattle, Chicago, where lefty mayors do a terrible job and people are angry and the voters decide, let's make it worse and go further left.
1: Yeah.
4: And they might do that in Los Angeles. I mean, Spencer Pratt was clearly the only non-politician there because it was a yes or no question on non-citizens being allowed to vote.
1: Yeah.
4: And he said no, and they had word salads that meant yes.
1: Yeah.
4: And so there is a very stark contrast. They're the ones, this is his advantage, they're the ones who have done this to the city. This is not happening to Los Angeles. It is being done to Los Angeles by them. And so for him to come out sort of guns blazing the way that he did, making all the points, they can't defend the status quo that they've created. So do you notice the comeback was, this is a MAGA Republican. This is MAGA, that's the last thing they have left. And it might work with the voters of LA, but it's not really an argument.
1: Yeah, I mean, I never give messages to any specific group, but if you're a voter in LA, what do you have to lose? You know, why not try?
4: Your friends.
1: Your friends, that's true.
4: That's why.
1: But if you vote for those other people, we don't care about you anymore. This is like, you're going back to the bottle, fine. But maybe take this as a chance to change things for once. Up next, Epstein's barely legible suicide note.
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8: Jeffrey Epstein's chicken scratch suicide note has been released, but the big question is, did he write it? Tyrus, he scribbled this note before his failed suicide attempt in 2019, but he was found dead a month later in August. Wow, it's like 7 years ago? That is crazy.
9: So what was that, his rough draft?
8: Yes, I guess so. But it said they investigated for a month, found nothing. 16-year-old charge results. It's a treat to be able to choose one's time to say goodbye. What you want me to do? Bust out crying? No fun, not worth it. You think he wrote that?
9: No. I would think if you were writing your swan song, you would have a lot more to say.
8: Mm-hmm.
9: And I would think he would, even the most evilest person would have some moment of clarity, you know, something to the effect like, I'm sorry the people I hurt, or I'm not sorry, or it wasn't me, I'm innocent. It would be something, this was about as vague as all, not fun at all. That's not a reason why you off yourself. That's a reason why you don't have a marriage anymore. Like, this isn't fun anymore. You don't end your life because life's not fun anymore. It seems like they just came up with something vague and, mm-hmm. and without, he seemed too arrogant to go out without perfect penmanship and a list of grievances and throwing people under the bus. I think if he actually wrote it,
8: mm-hmm.
9: We wouldn't have needed to see the Epstein files.
8: Yeah. You know, it is a good point, Guy, that like, if you're being wronged, if he believes he's being wronged, he may know that he's not being wronged and that this, you would fight, right? You would fight, you would see it to the end because what do you got to lose at that point? You know, you're in jail unless he knows he's wrong.
10: So I'm going to debate myself on this one because I've gone back and forth. On one hand, I'm not convinced that he killed himself because he was an arrogant, evil person who always got away with everything and was probably convinced that powerful people would help him. And to end it all, even when there was still a chance that someone would intervene,
8: yes.
10: That doesn't make sense to me. But if he did kill himself, he would definitely have written a suicide note because he's so full of himself and would want the world to know all these dramatic things. However, he would not have written that note.
8: Yes.
10: That is too short, too easy breezy, too flippant. And I don't buy that for the reasons that Tyrus said, which brings me back to my first point. I don't think he wrote this because I am not convinced he did it.
8: Yeah, and also I do. It was found by his fellow cellmate. His cellmate could have written it. The other thing, Andrew, is this Epstein story is just like the JFK files. It's like the UFO files. There's all tease and no payoff.
11: Yeah,
8: and I feel like it's like, is this just like distracting stuff?
11: Yeah, it's very weird. It's a choose your own adventure at this stage. And so many books have been written on it. Everybody knows it's a moneymaker. But I also look at this and I say to myself, if he truly did write this note, then I'm taking my kids out of school right now. Because if you can be a billionaire and write this way, there's no point in elementary education.
8: His penmanship.
11: Yeah.
8: Yeah, his penmanship is terrible.
11: And then the other thing, there's two other thoughts that came to my mind. Number one, you give a pen or a pencil and a pad to somebody who's suicidal. Like, I mean, I've watched enough Born Identities to know you can kill 11 people with a pen.
8: Yes, it's
11: and
8: true.
11: And lastly, I mean, the diction and the syntax in this note. This note reads like a drunk, divorced dad sitting in the parking lot of a Buffalo Wild Wings who just had two fuzzy navels.
9: Okay, that's too close to home.
11: Where to go. Well, I don't drink fuzzy navels, only fuzzy nipples.
8: Yeah. Disgusting.
9: And how they get the Polaroid on the thing, like we didn't even know it was him, Greg.
8: Yeah.
9: This whole thing looks manufactured.
8: Kat, last word to you. Where do you fall on this?
12: I just think it's going to be impossible for anybody to believe anything that anyone says about this at all going forward. That they've messed that up already.
8: You know, I think you can say that.
12: Like, about a lot of things.
8: Like, oh, you know what? Yeah. 100 years from now, people are still going to be arguing over COVID.
12: Yes, absolutely.
8: It's just like there's like it's like we will never have the story. It's mind boggling, and it makes you think about all the stories in history books. What is real? Yeah. Like maybe the Spanish flu is an entirely different story. Who knows? What am I talking about? And why are you so quiet? Do I have something on my face? Coming up, weddings for the uninvited.
13: Fox News, I'm Sue Guzman. The U.S. military fired on Iranian military targets in response to missile, drone, and small boat attacks by the regime. Fox's Ashley Webster.
14: U.S. Central Command saying that, look, U.S. forces intercepted these unprovoked Iranian attacks and responded with self-defense strikes to targeted launch sites within Iran. The Iranian attack came as U.S. Navy destroyers were crossing the Strait of Hormuz to the Gulf of Oman.
13: The UAE says it came under Iranian drone and missile attacks on Friday. We're learning more about the man behind a mass shooting in Texas in March. Fox's Carmen Roberts.
15: The FBI says the man who shot and killed three people and injured more than a dozen others at a bar in downtown Austin, Texas, acted alone. And there's no evidence any foreign terrorist group supported or directed him.
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8: Strangers pay to crash weddings. All right, Guy, you'll love this. A new website called Not a Wedding Crasher lets people pay to attend strangers' weddings. People apply to attend, and the couple chooses who gets approved and sets the price they pay. What is wrong with this world?
10: It's very strange. It's also wrong to be calling this wedding crashing because it ceases to be crashing a wedding
8: when
10: you have paid to get in with approval. Mm-hmm. That's the opposite of crashing a wedding, actually. And is this a financial thing for the couples? Because if you want strangers to pay for your wedding, you should do it the old-fashioned way and start an OnlyFans, which I know is what you did.
8: Yes, that's right. How I paid for my whole reconstructive surgery that makes me look like George Clooney.
10: Didn't work.
8: Well, some say it did. Well, anyway, shut up, Guy. Who wants to go to some stranger's wedding and pay for it?
10: Right.
8: Andrew?
11: A lot of people like this. I mean, there are movies that have been written about it, but I actually love this idea and I support it 100%, especially if I was the one getting married. Number one, they show up on time. Number two, they don't have to make speeches. And number three, you know that they're going to be really good guests and they're not going to interrupt anything. And they paid. They want to be there. A lot of people go to weddings and they're like, oh God, we got to go to, you know, Cheryl and Mike's wedding. These people want to be there. They're paying to be there. Those are your best guests.
8: That is quite the... What?
9: I don't know there, chef. I think your recipe's off. You're not, apparently you don't realize the group that does this are the ones who sit on their phone all day and do this. Now they're going to pay so they can troll you at your wedding. And if you say something, I paid for this seat and I stand by that this ain't lasting 6 months. You know, or like, I Google searched her. Do you know she's on Tinder? You know, like, you're getting heckled and booed. You know what I'm saying? Like, there's a lot of, I don't know. I don't go to them as a rule. I'm allergic to them. But I should have told my daughter that about horses. But what cracks me up about this is, like, this is what the problem is with the narcissism in this. Everyone on social media thinks they're a star. And now, like, I'm selling tickets to my wedding. So, like, you think Bridezilla was bad before. Now they'll just come out and say Bitchzilla. You know what I'm saying? Because, well, I've got 500. You're going to see seats available. People are going to get married just for the party. You know, I think this could go dark real quick. Could be hilarious to watch, though, but... Think about it. Someone pays a ticket, they have a right to say something or complain about, like, if Greg and I bought a ticket to a wedding and they didn't give us well-done steak, they'd be hell to pay.
8: I would be very upset if they fed me sushi. I would be just crazy. Kat, imagine you were having your wedding again. Would you entertain the idea of taking money in exchange for strangers to come watch?
12: Absolutely not. Mm-hmm. No, there's no amount of money worth strangers coming to watch.
8: Yeah. All right.
9: Enough said.
12: I would go to a stranger's wedding, though.
8: Yeah, it's weird.
12: Weddings are fun. Everyone's so excited. People have been looking forward to them for so long. Everyone's happy. People get really face that's fun to watch.
8: You know what I would do? I would like to pay to go to people's divorces.
12: Oh. You can do that. You can do that. You just turn on Bravo.
8: Yes. Sell tickets to a divorce. That's an idea. Call me, Shark Tank. All right. Sharks, I have a great idea. Up next, a crappy situation. I'm Greg Gutfeld, and this is season two of What Did I Miss? We locked contestants away for months. No phone, no TV. Now they're back in the real world, and they have to answer one simple question. What's real and what's fake? Hollywood agents want to rep an AI actress. America's halftime show was entirely in Spanish.
3: Money.
8: The U.S. invaded Greenland. Well, for now.
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22: When Brown comes to town, you need a man who won't blush at the sound of a flush. You need the Poo Detective.
8: Thank you. Thank you. You know, he just won an Emmy for Poo Detective. A watery surge of human feces, scientifically called a poo-nami. Oh, you laugh. It's flowing north from Tijuana, polluting the ocean waters off California and threatening the beautiful poo-free Coronado Beach in San Diego. Now, Andrew, you're basically like our reporter on the scene.
11: Yep.
8: You live right around there. It could end up closing the top beach right in the middle of spring and summer, and it's like a horror movie. What can be done?
11: Consider me the Bill Malusion of poo. You know. So, you know, coming at you live from the streets of San

0: San Diego. The punami is everywhere. And the only reason we're talking about it, by the way, because this has actually been around now for probably 5 or 10 years, bet you didn't know that, is because it's in front of a wealthy hotel. So that's something that's very important to mention.
1: You just broke news.
0: Breaking news right there. Yeah. Also, isn't punami the name of a Japanese game show, like a late night game show where they feed everybody laxatives and then whomever holds it in the longest gets like $1 million?
1: No, but you just described Larry Kudlow's 4th of July party.
0: Well, that'll be our next Shark Tank scene right there.
2: Yes. He always wins, by the way.
1: Always on your chest. Tyrus.
3: Huh?
2: What?
1: So.
3: No.
1: I'm going to pose. I'm going to pose. You're going to like this question. So in the ocean.
3: Uh-huh.
1: Poo is deadlier than sharks, and yet there's a movie called Jaws.
3: I'm sorry.
1: And there's no movie called Poo.
3: Did you say poo is deadlier than sharks?
1: Yeah, because you get bacteria. Oh,
3: sharks or sharks?
1: Yes.
3: Listen,
1: you know what I mean. There should be a movie called Poo.
3: Yeah. Well, I know who would direct it, star in it, and produce it. Why don't they just be like the rest of California and just get on the ground? Like, why do you got to go in the water? But it is sad because, if we're finding out about it now, which means it's been there for a really long time. Mm-hmm. And this is another thing when you look at the state of California, how bad it is that where there are so many horrible things going on all at once that nothing is ever going to be done. Like, you just, well, the hotel's going to keep business open. They got to keep people going there. So they have no problem with you and your family spending a small fortune and then go basically swimming in, to Greg's credit, poo soup. And it's not good for your skin. Let's just put it that way. And the wildlife in the area, that type of pollution. And not to mention, that wonderful fragrance is not going away anytime soon when you're sitting in literally your own and at the same time you're paying for undercooked steaks at your hotel. Like, it's sad. It's a tearful idea to think about what California used to be.
1: Kat, you know, this is really going to tarnish Tijuana's incredible reputation.
4: I know someone who was found dead there.
1: Tijuana. Like, nothing good happens in Tijuana.
4: No.
1: It makes me want to go.
4: No.
1: I've never been to Tijuana.
4: A lot of people don't know this about you, but you are actually like how some people watch birds. They go on bird watching trips. You're like that, but with
1: Yes, I am. I can identify 500 different types of excrement.
4: And you're proud of it.
1: I am. I'm
3: waiting for that applause to ring.
4: Yeah, he's like,
3: You're like,
1: you saw Jaws, right, guy?
2: I actually have not seen Jaws.
1: Oh, and I saved this question.
2: There's one guy who's disgusted with me in the audience. Right.
1: Well, in Jaws,
2: he cried out.
1: It's this big holiday weekend, and the mayor is, they're having these shark attacks, and the mayor has to, like, I don't want to talk about it because we have all these tourists coming. This is a movie. Poo! And it's like, we have this huge tidal wave of poo coming. I can't believe that this isn't being done. And it's like, he's lying about the poo. And then all of a sudden, he has 4th of July, and then all of a sudden, this tidal wave of poo comes down.
0: I feel like Tara Reid should be in this.
1: Tara Reid should definitely. Gary Busey.
3: Poo-nado.
1: Poo-nado.
0: Yes.
2: How about this? Shark Tank.
1: Yeah. Shark Tank?
2: Shark Tank.
1: Shark.
2: It's a callback.
4: I thought that was good. Everyone clap for my friend Guy.
2: Thank you.
4: Thank you.
2: That's a friend. I would just say
1: that was beautiful.
2: They tell you not to drink the water in Mexico, and now you can't go in the water because of Mexico.
1: Yeah.
0: Oh, there we go.
1: Yeah.
0: My kids are going to love this episode.
1: Yes. Well, kids love poo stories. That's how I get them. Don't go away. We'll be right back.
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14: The vast majority of the known universe is invisible to us. 95% is made up of dark energy or dark matter. 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So says Dr. Michael Gillen, whose new film, The Invisible Everywhere, shows how his passion for science converted him to a man of faith.
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1: Come back to Andrew Rue, Captain Tar, studio audience. 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I'm Greg Gumbel. 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
20: Ceasefire under strain. I'm Sue Guzman, Fox News. United Arab Emirates says it's responding to a missile and drone attack from Iran on Friday, and it comes as the U.S. carried out retaliatory strikes on Iranian military facilities Thursday. This after American ships came under attack in the Strait of Hormuz. Fox's Kevin Cork reports.
21: Despite continued suffering by the Iranian people and the billowing capacity problems, it also continues to get hammered by U.S. forces. CENTCOM telling Fox tonight that American forces responded with self-defense strikes on Iran targets after 3 U.S. Navy destroyers came under missile and drone fire. Now, multiple reports tell us that the military targeted 3 Iranian ports abutting the strait, Bandar Abbas, Bandar Kargan, and Keshem. Here's what the president said about Iran on Truth Social. Iran's not a normal country. They are led by lunatics. If they had the chance to use a nuclear weapon, they would do it without question.
20: President Trump is threatening new tariffs on Europe if a trade agreement is not reached soon. Here's Fox's Jared Halpern.
22: The European Union Parliament has yet to formally approve a trade deal with the U.S. announced last year in Scotland. Now President Trump says the 27-member EU has until July 4th to deliver its side of the deal, or tariffs would jump much higher. President Trump says he set that deadline during a phone call with European Commission President Ursula von der Leyen. The agreement would cap tariffs at 15% on most imports from Europe and zero out European tariffs on most American goods. At the White House, Jared Halpern, Fox News.
20: Florida Governor Ron DeSantis saying Thursday that the immigration detention center known as Alligator Alcatraz in the Everglades was always meant to be temporary. His comments come the same day the New York Times reported state and federal officials were in talks to shut down the facility. America's listening to Fox News.
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4: Hefty, hefty, hefty!
20: President Trump spoke briefly with reporters Thursday near the reflecting pool in Washington and addressed concerns about the cruise ship with an outbreak of hantavirus.
23: I think you're going to be told everything and you already have. It's very much, we hope, under control. It was the ship, and I think we're going to make a full report about it tomorrow. We have a lot of people, a lot of great people studying it. It should be fine. We hope.
20: At least three people have died. Five others are infected with the virus. Health officials in several countries trying to identify and follow people who may have been exposed to the virus on the cruise ship. Nearly a dozen people facing federal charges of running an international drug ring in the U.S. Fox's Carmen Roberts reports.
24: After a two-year investigation, U.S. Attorney for D.C., Jeanine Pirro, announces the indictment of 11 people on charges of operating a huge international drug operation.
25: This was a sophisticated transnational network run by well-educated individuals with MBAs and college degrees. They wanted to start a drug empire.
24: Pirro says the drug ring, stretching from South Korea and Los Angeles to the East Coast, has been funneling methamphetamine and GBL, a date rape precursor, into D.C. and other cities. Carmen Roberts, Fox News.
20: South Korean authorities arrested five people, including a woman they say was distributing GBL worldwide. At least three people were injured in a shooting at a Publix grocery store in Somerville, South Carolina. Berkeley County Sheriff Dwayne Lewis described the victim's injuries.
26: Two victims had some minor injuries, minor gunshot wounds, and then one individual who we believe is the target received two gunshot wounds and is in surgery.
20: The Sheriff Lewis says three suspects are currently in custody. I'm Sue Guzman. This is Fox News.
27: Good evening, everyone. I'm Laura Ingraham. This is the Ingraham Angle from Washington Tonight, my angle in moments. But first, we have a Fox News alert. The U.S. military right now carrying out retaliatory strikes after it says Iran launched unprovoked attacks against U.S. Navy destroyers in the Strait of Hormuz. Let's go live to Tel Aviv, where Fox's Ashley Webster is standing by. Ashley, President Trump is telling an ABC reporter that it was, quote, just a love tap. What can you tell us?
28: Well, I wouldn't surprise me. That's President Trump in a nutshell. Yes, U.S. Central Command saying that, look, U.S. forces intercepted these unprovoked Iranian attacks and responded with self-defense strikes at targeted launch sites within Iran. The Iranian attack came as U.S. Navy destroyers were crossing the Strait of Hormuz to the Gulf of Oman, a CENTCOM statement saying in part, quote, Iranian forces launched multiple missiles, drones, and small boats as USS Truxton, USS Rafael Peralta, and USS Mason transited the international Sea Passage. Now, the statement does go on to say that all inbound threats were eliminated and return fire targeted Iranian military facilities, including missile and drone launch sites. No reports of any damage or injuries in this. The statement says the encounter does not constitute a resumption of major operations against Iran, also adding that the U.S. does not seek escalation but remains positioned and ready to protect American forces. So the blockade in the Strait of Hormuz, Laura, goes on, and so do the clashes almost on a daily basis. Back to you.
27: We'll stay on it. Ashley, thank you very much. And now back home, Hilton and Pratt to the rescue. That's the focus of tonight's angle. All right, they say the definition of insanity is doing the same thing over and over again and expecting different results. Well, that kind of perfectly sums up the situation with the hard left Democrats running California. Because after years of high taxes and a high cost of living, of businesses departing, of boondoggle infrastructure projects, of middle class erosion, coddling thugs and illegal aliens, liberals in the LA mayor's race are still clueless, struggling to answer a layup question about a recently passed law banning homeless encampments near public schools.
0: Ms. Rahman, yes or no?
5: I support keeping our streets safe. I did vote against the structure of this particular ordinance. And it is because at its best,
0: it's a yes or no.
5: It does not, the way this ordinance was structured, Pratt. Doesn't keep our children safe enough.
0: It's a simple yes or no question, Mr. Pratt.
6: What I was saying is she's fighting because she doesn't think there's a difference between 1 foot or 500 feet for kids' safety okay. with drug addicts with machetes in front of kids.
27: Now, Ms. Rahman voted against that relatively weak ban on the city council. Parents, by the way, are still not happy. It's only a 500 feet ban. But Bass was for it last night. But on the question of voting eligibility, she and her Democrat challengers were forced to show their real cards. They want to juice the vote with millions of non-citizens.
7: Non-citizens, should they be allowed to vote in local elections? Is this a yes or no, Mr. Pratt?
8: No.
7: Mayor Bass.
8: It depends. It's not a yes or no.
7: Councilmember Bremen.
5: Yeah, I would say, again, it does depend.
27: It depends. They should be wearing depends. No, it actually doesn't depend. It doesn't and it shouldn't. And not long ago, Democrats wouldn't have even considered the possibility of non-citizens voting in any U.S. election. Not a municipal, not a city, not a town council, education board, none of it. But that party is long gone. Now, time and again, the moderators ask questions that most regular Americans, most of you watching, would find easy to answer. Spencer Pratt, the Republican, appealed to them with his own common sense responses. Listen to his take on the homeless crisis that progressives think they could spend their way out of.
6: No matter how many beds you give these people, they are on super meth. They are on fentanyl. The DEA statistic says 93% of this is a drug addiction problem. Councilwoman Robbins' plan for treatment first, I will go below the Harbor Freeway tomorrow with her, and we can find some of these people she's going to offer treatment for. She's going to get stabbed in the neck. These ideas cost us over $400 million to house 3,000 people for $400 million. This is an absolute failure for both of them. They're a team.
27: Now, we can devote entire shows to the California debacle. I mean, we can do it for a month and still only scratch the surface of the corruption and rank incompetence that has driven one of the greatest states in the union into the toilet. Now, they spent, to Spencer's point, $24 billion on homelessness programs in recent years, while audits found that the state often failed to measure whether the programs actually worked. So fentanyl overdoses among the homeless population, still commonplace. And even with a dip in some crime, open-air drug use still rampant. There was that massive drug bust in MacArthur Park yesterday. The feds finally stepped in because Bass wouldn't.
9: Fentanyl, meth, drugs, there's criminal activity going on here. They're doing it out in front. It's happening every day.
10: 19 kilos of fentanyl already discovered, including some in a toilet. 17 arrests made and more likely soon.
27: It's disgraceful. Things had gotten so out of hand. And what should we expect any different when the obvious should have happened long ago? Residents have begged LA officials, stop distributing needles to drug addicts. It doesn't work. And Bass, well, she felt the heat last night.
0: Langer's Deli is asking all of you on the stage right now to end the needle run giveaway program. So my question, Mayor, first of all, to you, yes or no?
6: Yes.
0: Councilmember Rahman.
5: No.
0: Mr. Pratt.
6: Absolutely no needles and pipes for drug addicts on the street ever.
27: Now, you notice you hardly ever heard about any of this of Bass before these debates. By the way, she's totally under the scrutiny now. Now, no wonder L.A. County is bleeding residents. They're leaving for states like Tennessee, Texas, Nevada, where common sense isn't considered racist. And blame Trump as much as you want. So ridiculous. But their housing affordability crisis is all their majority party's fault in California. It regulations on top of regulations makes building, more difficult, and far more expensive than it needs to be. So what's the result? Well, more people are just giving up. But progressives will never give up on their let's all be more like Europe wish list. The $231 billion high-speed train that should have been derailed years ago is still being defended by the Democrats running for governor.
1: Do you finish it? Yes or no, Mayor Villaraigosa?
12: Yes.
1: Congresswoman Porter?
0: Yes, if you can build it faster and cheaper than it's been projected.
1: Okay, Sheriff Bianco?
13: No, I would rather arrest the people that stole our money.
1: All right.
0: That would be on brand for you doing things that are illegal.
14: No, Mr. Hilton. Stop spending taxpayers' money on pointless things and improve our roads, which are the worst in the country because of Democrat policies.
1: Mr. Steyer?
15: Yes, we need Secretary of Transportation.
16: The slow-speed delivery of high-speed rail, no, but a high-speed delivery of high-speed rail, yes.
14: What does that mean?
27: That's just ridiculous. Good question. Well, Becerra must have gotten his debate prep from Kamala. That was a word salad bar. And then my favorite moment was when Xavier got nostalgic about the old days.
16: I remember when my parents told me the story when they got here. They had $12 in their pocket. Yet they got to live that California dream.
14: I love all the stories of the California dream for some of my friends and colleagues on this stage. But the California dream they're talking about happened when you had a Republican governor in California. And that's what we need to get back to restore it.
27: All right, bingo. Javier, well, sorry. That's the California we all remember fondly. And now the cool vibe that it once had, I'm sad to report, has evaporated. It's replaced by whiny liberals who play the victim when they don't feel heard.
0: I can't believe that on a stage with 30 minutes of interrupting and bickering and name-calling and shouting and disrespect for everyone up here who's stepping into public service, that anyone wants to talk about my temperament.
13: You were actually interrupting them, too. I don't know why you want to act like you weren't.
0: Oh, cowboy up cupcakes.
27: That pretty much sums it up. Porter, Becerra, the billionaire boy Steyer, Bass, they're all the same. There's no new ideas. It's the warmed over policies that have been failing for years. Now, this is not just a tragedy in California. It's an abuse of public trust. It's criminal, from the fires to the fraud. So we should all thank those California Republicans still fighting when so many others have picked up stakes and said adios. And that's the angle. All right, the big race, less than a month away. California gubernatorial candidate Steve Hilton, been on that debate stage, joins the angle. Steve, it is great to see you. Now, it's very likely that if you win your race, you're going to find yourself having to work with radical progressives like Karen Bass or maybe Ms. Rahman, although it doesn't look like she'll win. How would that work out?
17: Well, on the homeless situation in LA, just to be specific with Karen Bass, I've made it clear that the first step we have to take on homelessness is to enforce the law. All those homeless encampments, everything on your screen right now, it's illegal. It's always been illegal, but they won't enforce the law. And I've said that when I'm governor, I will use state law enforcement resources, which I can do, to enforce the law and remove people and then get them into, exactly as Spencer was saying, into drug rehab and mental health treatment. But you've got to start by just realizing that everything we're seeing on the streets is completely unacceptable. And if she won't do it, I'll get it done.
27: Now, Steve, I mean, I sense things shifting a bit in California, and it might be wishful thinking because I've spent so much time there and always imagined I would live in California. My family's there. Steyer seemed, I think he seemed a little lost last night at this debate. Was I reading something incorrectly in the way that debate went down? He seemed unsteady to me.
17: Yeah, I mean, they are all over the place because their instinct is to pander to the far left, to the unions, the people and the groups that basically control the Democrat machine in California. But they also know that the people want change. And so on the one hand, they say all the same things that myself and the other Republican candidate, Chad Bianco, say about what's gone wrong. They all make the same observations about everything costs too much, it's impossible to build anything, the cost of utilities is too high, all of those things. But then when you get to their answers, it's either the same old leftist nonsense, or in the case of Tom Steyer, even worse. Like I said in the debate the other night, if you think it can't get worse in California, I've got two words for you, Tom Steyer.
27: Well, and again, they do their oligarchy, anti-oligarchy tour, and then they depend on Tom Steyer, who has spent, I can't even believe this, he has spent $145 million. Is that right? On this, is that, I don't even, is that right? Or is that exaggerated?
17: No, Laura, it's wrong. It's wrong because it's just gone up. He's just dumped another $15 million. The total is now $160 million. For what? I mean, I'm beating him in the polls, and I just think there's a saturation point with his ads. I mean, you come to California, all you see is Tom Steyer ads. And I don't think it's going to get him. I mean, look, he's in the top group. There's no question of that. And there still is a possibility, because of this ridiculous top two system, that we end up with two Democrats in the top two. It's looking good for me right now. I'm leading in the polls. I'm happy about that. But it's a bit too close at the top. You've got Becerra, who's being pumped up by the machine, and you've got Tom Steyer with all his millions. So we've got to really get behind one Republican candidate. That's the argument I'm making. The ballots are out. They're in your home if you're watching in California. You've got to vote. The opinion poll lead doesn't turn into a win unless people actually go and vote, and we need to do that right now.
27: Now, Steve, have you had any conversations with Chad Bianco about somehow working together for the betterment of your state? And I'm not calling for anyone to drop out, but it seems at some point, if you want to save the state, you've got to sacrifice personally, and it's nothing against him. But if it turns out that you are significantly up in a couple of weeks, what then?
17: Well, look, I've always been open to working with anyone who wants to come and join the fight to save California. We have a good relationship. We had a nice chat last night before and after the debate. So I think that we'll see. I think you're right about the timing. My door's definitely always open, and it's very important we avoid the calamity. I mean, can you imagine if you have two Democrats in the top two, and that's the choice for California, more of the same or even further left? It's a disaster. Actually, for the whole country, because we can't. It's now or never for California. If you don't change course right now, I think this state is in real trouble. That brings the whole country down.
27: And I'll tell you this, federal bailout, they're going to be looking for a federal bailout of these cities in California. And I don't think the American people is in the mood for that at all. Steve,
17: exactly.
27: That was a fabulous performance. All of you, I salute all of you. All Republicans in California, don't give up. Steve, thank you very much. And coming up, what's making Tennessee Democrats so angry tonight? Law and order, they're freaking out. We're smiling. Details next.
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18: It went viral. Bob's business, a revival.

0: in the North Carolina 12th, which is one of the most
1: famously, I remember that. That was a Supreme Court case.
0: Gerrymandered in the country. It was said to be so bizarre on its face as to be unexplainable by anything but race. So when you have a situation like that, you are required to fix it, right? And I looked it up today. Tennessee is far more red than Delaware, Massachusetts, all these folks with no Republican representation are blue. It's actually more fair to have more Republican representation in Tennessee than those have only blue.
2: Now, Mark, I was listening to a conservative African-American in the state house, I think it was in Ohio, if I'm getting it right, and he said, well, yeah, we're going to have more black representation, but it's going to be Republican black representation. That's what the left doesn't like. It's not about whether people are going to be represented, you know, racially heard. It's that they don't like the fact that they've lost this constitutional argument and they're trying to recast it as a racist move when it's frankly just, you know, it's a constitutional move. And the court said, you know, this is what the Constitution permits. If you don't like it, you can throw these people out in 2 years.
3: True. I think the court said that no longer will racial gerrymandering be tolerated. But they also wound up tipping everything to state legislatures. And oh my God, the votes now in state legislature elections are going to go through the roof here, because this is going to become like the Electoral College. If you win a state and have the state legislature, then you get almost all the congressional districts. This is going to really change politics in a big way unless the court steps back in, if legislatures are now going to get rid of the idea of any independent redistricting.
2: Well, Mary Catherine, Tennessee Democrats only had one word for this. Watch.
4: Voting yes here for this legislation is a vote to join the race to the bottom.
5: Racism does not become less racist because it's called partisan. Tennessee is not a red state, Mr. Speaker. Tennessee is a gerrymandered state. We are a suppressed state.
2: Well, is that the one that was up on the desk? I can't remember. There was,
0: Fact check, Tennessee is a very red state.
2: Yeah, well, I don't understand her math.
0: But look, I think part of this is that since the Voting Rights Act was passed, we have shown as a society that, for instance, Tim Scott can be senator from South Carolina, that Wesley Hunt has a 50% white district, and he is the representative of that district, and that, oh, look, the guy who represents Memphis is a white guy. Like, this is, we have shown that we are able to put constituencies together in places without reference to this, and that it's, in fact, unconstitutional to do so and to rig it in this manner.
2: Yeah,
0: so they have to kind of deal with that base issue.
2: Right, unless there's intentional discrimination.
0: Right.
2: Intentional discrimination is a different deal. Mark, the Democrats also have to deal with this unpleasant reality, although they dominate still among African-American voters. The president has grown support and grew it even in the last, you know, year that's been documented in survey after survey. So what they're trying here isn't working. And I think part of it is President Trump's move on the deportations, which I think are quite popular in the black community, especially where they've dealt with these gangs and Trendor, Aragua, et cetera.
3: Well, there were some shifts in the black community, but they were much smaller than the Hispanic community. It really is the Hispanic community now that is the major swing vote in America in a lot of districts that really had a 21-point swing towards the Republicans, and that's going to be the absolute critical vote. Of course, Republicans have to be careful here in all this redistricting. They are taking districts that were overwhelmingly Democratic and distributing them out. So that means they're going to put some more Democrats in some districts that they normally had safe margins in.
0: And you also don't know if those voters that were earned will adhere to the party, to the GOP necessarily. You have to keep working for those voters while this is happening. And I would note that for minorities, if you are not totally devoted to one party, you become more powerful as a voting bloc because
2: Much
0: everyone has
2: powerful.
0: To appeal to you.
2: Otherwise, you're taken for granted.
0: Exactly.
2: And you're lumped into one district, and that's it.
0: Mm-hmm.
2: Well, we'll see how it all works out. But again, you can throw them out every 2 years. You don't like the map? Throw them out and say you didn't like it. That's how democracy works. Mary Catherine, Mark, both of you, thank you.
1: Thank you.
2: All right, coming up, the feds turn up the heat on a Soros-backed prosecutor.
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1: Hefty, hefty, hefty.
0: Hefty slider bag. 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One more time now, y'all. Come on.
2: For years, Soros prosecutors, they must have felt invincible. After their races were backed, of course, by the billionaire socialist, what could go wrong? They were free to go soft on criminals without fear of recriminations or even professional sanctions. But that may be about to change. The DOJ is investigating Fairfax County, Virginia's top prosecutor. His name is Steve Descano. He's a guy we've been warning you about for months because he gave sweetheart deals and dropped charges against illegal alien criminals. People like Abdul Jalloh from Sierra Leone. He was accused of stabbing a young mother to death at a bus stop. He had a long, violent rap sheet with more than 30 arrests. Multiple charges dismissed by Descano's office. And Descano also scored sweet plea deals for Maldon Anibal Guzman from Honduras. He pled guilty to murder and is going to spend only 5 years in prison. He had multiple priors, including burglary, assault, and ICE said it previously lodged multiple detainers against Guzman before the killing. But Fairfax County would not honor the detainers. The list goes on and on. Those are the types of people that the Soros cronies are trying to put in office and to protect once they're there. Here to react is Jonathan Fahey, former federal prosecutor, former acting ICE director. Jonathan, you ran against Descano, did you not?
3: I did, and I think I did your show. We tried to warn people these horrible things would happen and public safety would suffer. That was 2019, and every single thing we said came out to be true. Fairfax County became less safe because of these progressive policies.
2: Now, he responded to this investigation on X, saying that my policies are fair, legal, and reflect the values of my community. Jonathan, I know a lot of people in Fairfax County. Their values don't include having murderers run rampant on the street and free and loose and, you know, footloose.
3: Right. It's so insulting to the voters to say the values of Fairfax County means let's put illegal alien criminals, gang members, anything else, sex offenders back in the streets rather than having them deported. It's absolutely absurd, but he's proud of it. But the problem he has is not the fair and the values part, but it's the legal part of it, because he, as Harmeet Dhillon has indicated by this investigation, and he so much has admitted it on his website, he treats illegal aliens better than American citizens with plea deals, with dropping charges, because he wants them to stay in Fairfax County, you know, for political reasons, which is so shameful because his job is to be protecting the people of Fairfax County, not politics.
2: So what's the federal cause of action here?
3: The couple things he's looking into, there are two civil rights actions that are actually civil actions, not criminal actions, that he is basically treating people differently based on national origin. American citizens are being treated worse. And there's another one of a pattern and practice of doing so where they're consistently treating.
2: Oh, discriminating.
3: Consistently. So, and the worst part of it isn't just the people being discriminated against, but it's the effect of this, because these people are now being put back on the streets and committing crimes. And we're going to see from her investigation, there are going to be murders. There are going to be sex offenses that would have been prevented if he treated them the same as American citizens, meaning the illegal aliens. But I think what he really has a problem with are two other things. Under the Civil Rights Act, there's a conspiracy against rights, which is a criminal,
2: right. That's a big one.
3: And he's conspiring to deprive equal protection under law to American citizens. And again, he put this on his website. And what's interesting about that, once Harmeet Dhillon tweeted about his policies, he took it off his website. So
2: yeah, here's what he said on the website. If two people commit the same crime, but only one's punishment includes deportation, that's a perversion of justice and not a reflection of the values of Fairfax County. What is he worried about? His landscapers? Not having enough landscapers? Yeah. Is that what Steve's worried about?
3: Yeah, exactly. But the funny thing is he took that off. It's no longer on his website. So why do you take it off? If these policies are legal, you know, reflect the values, all these other great things, why do you need to take them off your website when she sent out a tweet about this?
2: It'd be nice if they had a whistleblower in that office.
3: I think that's where this is going to go down.
2: Yeah.
3: They're going to interview every prosecutor that's
2: there. We want the documents.
3: Everyone that's left the office.
2: Preserve your emails.
3: Yeah, exactly. Every police officer that doesn't like these policies, defense attorneys, and it's going to be pretty ugly for him. And the other thing that he's doing, the reason he was doing this, under the Biden administration, they didn't deport virtually anyone. Only if you were convicted of an aggravated felony. So part of dropping these charges was
2: to keep them in the country.
3: Yeah, so they would never get notice of it. And that's called alien harboring, another federal criminal violation.
2: Harmate rocks on this. This is so...
3: Absolutely.
2: This is great. Well, we need the documents. We need the emails. We need the texts, because I bet there's a chain there, and this is not going to be pretty for him. Jonathan, you got to run again. Thank you.
3: Thank you.
2: All right, coming up, Hollywood wants Trump dead, and they're not hiding it anymore. Next.
4: Fox News, I'm Ted Lindner. President Trump threatening Iran again after U.S. forces carried out strikes on military facilities in retaliation for an attack in the Strait of Hormuz. Fox's Kevin Cork.
5: Iran is said to be reviewing the latest U.S. proposal to hopefully some way, somehow end the war. The president insists this war will be over quickly, and he remains convinced that things are going unbelievably well.
6: We got rid of the first regime, we got rid of the second regime, we got rid of most of the third regime, and then they say, oh, is that regime change? I think it's the ultimate regime change.
5: Meantime, China has ordered companies to disregard U.S. sanctions targeting Iranian oil.
4: And former FBI Director James Comey asking to cancel his upcoming court appearance in North Carolina. Carolina saying it was unnecessary because he already surrendered in Virginia. Comey charged in a two-count indictment last week after posting an Instagram photo of seashells in the numerical arrangement of 8647. 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
7: Yeah, imagine if the Star Wars series of Luke Skywalker had been won over in the end by the dark side. Well, in real life, former actor Mark Hamill is officially there. AI photo on blue sky today depicting Trump as dead, showing him next to a gravestone in the dirt. The caption, if only he should live long enough to witness his inevitable devastating loss in the midterms, be held accountable for his unprecedented corruption, impeached, convicted, humiliated, la, la, la, la, la. Realize all this nonsense. Now, it's all disgraceful. The washed up actor strikes back. But this is part of a broader problem, isn't it? It's assassination chic. And whatever's left of the entertainment industry, and it's not a lot, has been fully embracing it for almost a decade now.
8: Make-A-Wish case! Don't miss Trump next time.
9: When was the last time an actor assassinated a president?
10: I have thought an awful lot about blowing up the White House.
7: Good, she just blew up her face. Joining me now, Katie Miller, host of the Katie Miller Podcast. Katie. Okay, everyone's entitled to his or her opinion, First Amendment. But for a group that claims to be all about compassion and tolerance, they're the most intolerant people on the face of the planet. What message is sending our kids?
11: The most intolerant people are the ones who have the lawn signs that say hate has no home here. That's exactly where hate has a home in America. What you see is after now three assassination attempts on President Trump's life, that yet Democrats and these far left radicals continue once again to have this hateful and violent political rhetoric, and rhetoric that frankly is a call to arms to these people. You saw that with the latest assassination attempt, right? He was called to arms by the same people that are Mark Hamill. Yet why hasn't Disney denounced Mark Hamill when they fired Gina Carano? If you remember that during COVID, she was fired for her outspoken conservative views. Disney immediately fired her. They've said nothing about Mark Hamill today. 3 days ago, President Barack Obama appeared with Mark Hamill in a video. Yet where is he condemning this action? He's the one who says we need to calm and tone down that rhetoric.
7: They went after
11: where
7: that.
11: Where is he?
7: Yeah, that Sarah Palin. Remember she had the target on one of her campaign ads? That was so tame. They made her went up crazy about that. That was years ago. But Mark Hamill took the post down and he clarified and he said, actually, I was wishing him the opposite of dead, but apologize if he found the image inappropriate. So he apologized. Is that good enough?
11: When someone shows you who they are, you should believe them. In this case, we saw who Mark Hamill was. It was someone who wished death upon our president, who probably wishes death upon people like you and me, Laura, who wants our country to be politically divided, for liberals to rise up and strike back and seize the day. But that all they've done in California and states where liberals have control is drive them down, increase immigration. You have people fleeing in droves out of California, the most beautiful state in the country, the billionaire tax. All they're doing is driving Americans further apart with their divisive rhetoric. There's no one who's more guilty of that than Gavin Newsom.
7: They should be angry at their Democrat politicians. Even if, let's say, they're committed liberals, that's fine. But why aren't they angry at the politicians in their own blue states who failed at all? Are they any anger?
11: No, I mean, you look at the Palisades fire, right? That is Democrat mismanagement and Democrat failure to lead, whether that's here at home or abroad, where you see Ilhan Omar, what did she say, World War XI?
7: Well, a little studying needs to be done over there. Katie, great to see you. And Katie's Instagram, that was quite something. I said, it's Demi Moore on the cover of Vanity Fair. I said, you're too young to remember that, but... can people still see it on your Instagram?
11: We celebrate kids in this White House and in this country, yeah. Four kids, and that's what something we should be proud of.
7: I told you a year ago we need you to have more kids, and look, Katie, great to see you as always.
11: Good inspiration.
7: All right.
12: It hurts me so much because of the personal relationship I now have where my husband is out there fighting this man, and to me, them voting for Trump is them not voting for my husband and me and our family. And I unfortunately have kind of lost relationships with people in my family because of it.
7: She loves her husband. She supports her husband. That's great. That's powerful. But again, as Katie said, the tolerant crowd, it turns out, is the most intolerant bunch on the face of the planet. In fact, they hate Trump so much, they'll hate you if you support him. Their TDS is their family. It's their hobby. It is their religion. A new study out of UC Irvine found that more than a third of Americans have lost friendships, strained family ties, and even ended romantic relationships over political disagreements. 47% of Democrats say they've had a political breakup, compared to only 29% of Republicans. And it's being driven mostly by one group. Out of those who have ended relationships, 66% of them were Democrats, only 27% were Republicans. So bottom line, think for yourself, and you're socially blacklisted. Here to discuss is someone who has lost a lot of friends over politics, Caroline Downey, National Review columnist. Caroline, you've seen this the most with some of your college friends, I'm sure, on social media. I've heard this from other people your age. How do you know for sure that politics is driving it, though?
13: Yeah, I'd say the vast majority of my college friends treated me like persona non grata, kind of like public enemy number one, the second I became outspoken about my support for President Trump and for conservatism, for simply wanting a prosperous, thriving, safe nation. And I think the key point here, Laura, which you emphasized, is the asymmetry in the reaction from the left versus the right when it comes to political tolerance. I would say generally Trump fans don't get furious when they find out that their peers voted differently from them. They don't subject them to an inquisition, cancellation, punishment. The left wants you driven out of society, and I think the reason for that is because they don't have the facts on their side. I'd be flailing too if my arguments were that weak, but that's all they have is outrage.
7: Well, all they have is Jim Crow 2.0. I mean, they just say the same thing over and over again. Orange man bad. I mean, it's the same refrain. The left also seems to think that MAGA supporters have their own Trump derangement. The New Republic is writing that, I'd say that we shouldn't even accept the presumption that Trump derangement syndrome applies to people like us. It does not. Those who suffer from TDS in this country are the ones who support him. Oh, so that's back to, it's a shorthanded way of saying it's a cult.
13: Right. Yeah. No, I think it's pretty clear that the modern Democratic Party has been so brainwashed by this idea that Trump is basically the root of all evil. He's some sort of antichrist to them. He has destroyed our democratic norms. But one of the key pillars of democracy is civil discourse. And we've seen how the left has degraded that value so severely. I mean, they're the ones who have an outsized tolerance for political violence today. There's no democracy without polite conversation, the ability to disagree with one another respectfully, which they don't have. And it's all also worth saying, Laura, how much the Overton window of the left has shifted dramatically. This is not your grandfather's Democratic Party. They have gone off the deep end. It's Republicans who have stayed pretty stable.
7: Yeah, well, I think they're just sore losers. It's sour grapes. Trump has outsmarted them every step of the way. They know it. Obama knows it. Clinton knows it. Kamala knows it. Biden knows it. Well, maybe he doesn't know it, but you get my point. He's embarrassed them. They're humiliated. And instead of getting better, they just get angrier. Caroline, great to see you, my friend. Thank you. And coming up, autocorrect so bad, even the president had to call in backup. Fela has it all. That and more next.
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7: 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All right, Jimmy.
19: Hey, hey.
7: Fawning Democrats reaching a whole new level. Watch.
18: AOC, you are a beacon of hope. Mm-hmm. You are a, thank the Lord, beacon of hope for, I want to say millennials, but really Americans right now. You talk normal. You look normal. Looking in your eyes, I'm like, there's not, I can see what this person is feeling.
19: Oh,
7: Jimmy, I'm just glad she recognizes the Lord. So I'm going to look at a good side to that. But
19: yeah,
7: well, it's a pretty low bar there, though.
19: I mean, what's crazy is AOC didn't even want to go on this podcast. They wanted her to go on 60 Minutes, but she didn't know how long the show was. I mean, this is so embarrassing. You know, in comedy, they say you got to hit both sides. This girl kissed both sides of AOC's butt. But when she talks about a beacon of hope for who? The migrant hookers in her district? Sorry to take it there, but she chased out the Amazon jobs, replaced them with streetwalker jobs. Tell a small business owner that AOC is inspiring hope other than the hope that you could save up enough money to move out of her district. So
7: Jimmy, it's kind of like the Chris Farley interview with Paul McCartney. Remember on Saturday Night Live? You're so great. Remember when you did that?
19: That was awesome.
7: And McCartney's like, yeah. And I said, yeah, that was cool. Like, there was nothing. Well, what can you say? All right, Jimmy, special guest sang the national anthem at a minor league baseball game. Now, even yours truly did not know who this was. Watch.

0: Sam didn't tell me it was Ronald McDonald before the
1: Oh, you didn't know
0: thing.
1: That?
0: No.
1: That's so funny. I mean, still jarring. I mean, I knew the McDonald's earnings were down today. I didn't realize it was so bad that Ronald had to get a side hustle. But if he's looking for a gig, he was in Charlotte. He should come here to New York. The Mets would bat him third right now. And they'd probably hire the Hamburglar because they need a guy who can steal a few bases. Ronald, speaking as your agent, I look like I get paid in McDonald's anyway. Come up to the Big Apple, dude.
0: Did you go to the McDonald's fun? What was it called? The fun area? Remember they had the
1: playground?
0: What was it called?
1: Yeah, well, they had a playground. Yes, and they had ball pits, and they had, like, Grimace and all of that stuff.
0: No germs there. Yeah, no germs in the ball pits. That was I was in Glastonbury, Connecticut. We just had a regular McDonald's. I was always jealous of you kids who got to go to the McDonald's with the actual characters. That was, like, a whole new level. President Trump and autocorrect. He struggles with it, Jimmy. But we apparently have no time to play it, Sam.
1: No way. All right. Well, you didn't have that problem with Joe Biden because he used a rotary phone. So I guess this is the cost of progress.
0: Jimmy, the rotary phone I'd like to bring back, actually, because it would it would slow down the impulsivity of so many young people who are glued to their phone. They don't know what to do with it. They see it and they kind of push buttons. All right, Jimmy, thank you very much. And that is it for us tonight. Make sure to follow me on social media. Thank you for watching. Remember, it is America, now and forever. Jesse Waters Primetime is next.
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8: More strikes. I'm Ted Lindner, Fox News. The U.S. carrying out retaliatory strikes on Iranian military facilities Thursday after American ships came under attack in the Strait of Hormuz. Fox's Kevin Cork with more.
9: Despite continued suffering by the Iranian people and the billowing capacity problems, it also continues to get hammered by U.S. forces. CENTCOM telling Fox tonight that American forces responded with self-defense strikes on Iran targets after three U.S. Navy destroyers came under missile and drone fire. Now, multiple reports tell us that the military targeted three Iranian ports abutting the strait, Bandar Abbas, Bandar Kargan, and Keshem. Here's what the president said about Iran on Truth Social. Iran's not a normal country. They are led by lunatics. If they had the chance to use a nuclear weapon, they would do it without question.
8: No damage or injuries reported. An Iranian official saying the strikes don't constitute a resumption in fighting. President Trump said the ceasefire holds as Iran continues reviewing a U.S. proposal to end the conflict. A cruise ship at the center of the hantavirus outbreak is headed to a port in the Canary Islands.
10: Some 40 people got off the ship at a mid-Atlantic island after the first man had died, eventually suspected of hantavirus, and left for the U.S. and elsewhere. There's a rush now to trace who left, even if they're showing no symptoms, to try to isolate any more trouble. Three people have died, another five ill, either confirmed or suspected to have contracted hantavirus. Symptoms include fever, respiratory, gastrointestinal distress. The cruise ship will dock Saturday at Tenerife, the Spanish Canary Island. There, the remainder of passengers and crew will be flown to various countries for careful monitoring. In London, Greg Palcon, Fox News.
8: The virus typically spread by human contact with rodent droppings, but the strain impacting the cruise ship that departed from Argentina can transmit from person to person. America's listening to Fox News.
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8: Well, a man accused of attacking Congresswoman Ilhan Omar with a liquid has now changed his plea to guilty. Fox's Garrett Tenney with more.
15: Back in January, when Congresswoman Ilhan Omar was speaking at a town hall calling for then DHS Secretary Kristi Noem to step down, when Kes Mirzak jumped up, rushed her, and sprayed her with a liquid from a syringe while shouting of Noem, "She's not resigning. You are splitting Minnesota apart." That liquid ended up being apple cider vinegar, but Kes Mirzak is now facing up to 8 years in prison for assaulting the congresswoman. With this plea deal, though, given that he doesn't have a criminal record, prosecutors are recommending he face a maximum of 14 months.
8: Well, former FBI Director James Comey is asking to cancel his upcoming court appearance in North Carolina, saying it was unnecessary because he'd already surrendered in the state of Virginia. Comey charged in a two-count indictment last week with knowingly and willfully communicating a threat against President Trump by posting an Instagram photo of seashells in the numerical arrangement of 8647. Comey arguing it reflected a political message, not a call to violence. And the Justice Department's investigating a Virginia prosecutor over accusations of preferential treatment to undocumented immigrants. Fox's Jared Halpern has more details on this for us.
16: The DOJ's Civil Rights Division is looking into allegations the Fairfax County, Virginia prosecutor is violating federal law by considering immigration consequences in charging decisions in plea agreements. Steve Descano, the Commonwealth's attorney for Fairfax County, says his policies are fair, legal, and reflect the values of the community. Republicans, however, have accused Descano of weighing whether an immigrant could be deported in deciding how to pursue criminal cases. Both Descano and the county sheriff are scheduled to testify for the House Judiciary Committee next week. At the White House, Jared Halpern, Fox News.
8: And I'm Ted Linder. This is Fox News.
9: Good evening. I'm Trace Gallagher. It's 11 p.m. on the East Coast, 8 o'clock here in Los Angeles, and this is America's Late News, Fox News at Night. And breaking tonight, the U.S. military launching retaliatory strikes against Iran, but the president calls it a love tap as the two sides continue pushing closer to a peace deal.
17: If there's no ceasefire, you're not going to have to know. You're just going to have to look at one big glow coming out of Iran. And they better sign their agreement fast.
9: And border czar Tom Homan vowing to flood New York with ICE agents if lawmakers approve new sanctuary laws. The same type of laws the family of Sheridan Gorman says led to her death.
18: The safety of our families is not up for debate. It's something we should all be on the same page for, and be willing to cooperate.
19: This was preventable. If they had, they had several opportunities to cooperate with ICE, and they didn't.
20: Plus, Los Angeles mayoral candidate Spencer Pratt comes out swinging in his first debate.
21: First off, Mayor Bass and I are definitely not working together. I blame this person for burning my house and my parents' house and my town and all my neighbors down.
20: But we begin with the Trump administration weighing its next move that will either resume peace talks or restart military operations. Fox Business Network's Ashley Webster live in Tel Aviv with the very latest on this. Ashley.
22: Yeah, hi there, Trace. The wait goes on. We've been saying this day after day, but the choices are pretty simple. Negotiate or we resume the military attacks. That's the word from President Trump. We have had some action in the Strait of Hormuz, as you mentioned. Central Command says U.S. Navy destroyers were moving through the Strait of Hormuz to the Gulf of Oman when they came under an unprovoked attack from Iran. U.S. forces responded, striking back at those launch sites. On Truth Social, President Trump says, quote, great damage was done to the Iranian attackers and that numerous small boats were completely destroyed. Maybe not so much a love tap. SETCOM says the encounter does not constitute a reservation or resumption of major combat operations against Iran. Meantime, a report in the Wall Street Journal says Saudi Arabia and Kuwait have lifted restrictions on U.S. base and airspace use, and that in turn clears the way for Project Freedom to restart naval escorts through the strait as early as this week, possibly, with more than 1,500 vessels still stuck there. One of those, a Chinese oil tanker, came under attack earlier this week. It's the first time, by the way, that a Chinese vessel has been attacked since the strait was shut down. And next week, of course, President Trump will travel to Beijing. He says a peace agreement with Iran could be reached before he leaves on that trip. But he also says that if it doesn't happen, he will resume bombing in Tehran. So stark choices. Very quickly, Trace, in the last 30 minutes, Iran has begun attacking the United Arab Emirates again. The defense system in the UAE has been activated to intercept those missiles and drones. But again, it's the second attack by Iran on UAE in as many days. So obviously, we're following that very closely.
20: We'll keep our eye on that. Ashley Webster live for us in Tel Aviv. Ashley, thank you. Let's bring in Chabad of Bel Air, Rabbi Chaim Mentz, board-certified plastic surgeon who escaped from Iran at the age of six, Dr. Sheila Nazarian, and Institute of World Politics Dean James Robbins. Thank you all for coming on. Mr. Robbins, to you first. I want to play some sound. This is Lieutenant Darren Gobb saying that Iran really, really is kind of focused on the Strait of Hormuz for a reason. Watch.
23: Unfortunately, the Strait of Hormuz has always been that bargaining chip that Iran was going to use more than anything else, and because it's out of everything else. This is all that's left. This is not a surprise, though. This is part of them dragging out negotiations and making things last as long as they possibly can to get as much as they possibly can from us, because they think that we're not going to continue to stand in place and hold this naval blockade.
20: Continue to stand in place, James Robbins. What does he mean? I mean, we're talking about either going back to war and continuing the blockade or looking for avenues to keep the peace talks or at least the peace talks in action. What do you think happens?
24: Well, you know, it's a bargaining chip for Iran, but it's a bargaining chip for us, too. It's closing the strait is an inconvenience for us, but for them, it's a life or death thing. And if we keep it closed, their economy eventually will collapse. So that's one way that we're pressuring them to the negotiating table. But there's also the military instrument, as we saw today with the love tap. The president retains these capabilities. Mm-hmm. Our targeters are no doubt using the ceasefire to update their lists. So if Iran wants to go back to that, it's going to be a lot more devastating than the first time, looking at infrastructure targets, probably their energy industry, and I would think another round of leadership targets, since the current leadership isn't giving us what we need. Maybe they need some new people in there.
20: Yeah, a fair assessment. Meantime, Iranian activist Nazim Moynihan said that Iran is willing to withstand the suffering if, watch.
25: When I was speaking to the Iranians leaving Iran and fleeing to neighboring countries like Armenia and then taking from there, they said, this is about a month ago, that still there's an abundance of food and supplies and the stores are packed. This is no longer the case. They're suffering, but they're happy to, happy is a wrong word, but they're willing to withstand the pressure and the suffering if the regime implodes.
20: willing to withstand it, Rabbi, but the question is, for how long?
0: You know, listen to what she said. They're willing to take in all the pain if the as long as the regime change and falls. Well, think about it. The president already said the regime, the first regime has fallen. The second regime has fallen. He's now negotiating. I don't know with who. He called them lunatics. But he already said that these are people that we're negotiating with. Are they going to stay in power? In other words, you didn't make a regime change. We need a change in the regime, the way they think, the way they're going to deal with their people. You can have different guys, no matter who the sheikh is, makes no difference, if they're the same way of thinking. We need a change in thinking of the regime.
20: Can you change the whole thing around 180 degrees if you are willing to withstand the pressure long enough, Sheila?
19: I actually disagree with Rabbi. I don't think that President Trump is actually seriously going to negotiate with this regime, and I'll tell you why. This regime is known to lie. You know, they're liars. They're not interested in the suffering of their own people as long as they hold power. Now, if we leave them in power, then the price of oil is always within their hands, unless we keep forces there all the time to watch them and make sure they're not going to take the Strait of Hormuz hostage again. That's number one. Number two, if they get nuclear weapons, if they keep, you know, stockpiling their missiles, if they get more drones, they're going to continue to blackmail people in the area and say, you know what, we're going to attack the UAE. If you respond, we will block the Strait of Hormuz again. We will raise prices of oil again. And I don't think President Trump is naive enough in any way, shape, or form to leave them in power so that they can hold the world hostage and hold the power of oil prices in their hands. Not happening.
20: Yeah. The U.S. Special Rep for Iran talks about the economic cliff. We've heard a lot about this, James Robbins, and it really is this economic cliff. We're on the edge of the economic cliff. We're getting toward the economic cliff. And he said this, and I'll get your take.
1: Iran is facing an economic cliff right now. They just had massive protests with 5 million people in January that they're very worried about reigniting. You were never going to get there without this kind of leverage that President Trump has created. If talking nicely with this regime worked, they would have solved it under President Clinton.
20: I want to just, James Robbins, when he says, you know, since Clinton, everybody has been in some format trying this, all have failed.
24: Well, you know, the regime itself, I think they have a propensity to suffer. The Iranian people may suffer from the blockade and from other economic measures, but the regime itself, you know, they want to hold out. These are ideological fanatics. And from their perspective, so long as they're alive, they're winning. I think that the Treasury Department has been doing a great job in terms of increased sanctions, also seizing accounts. I think this is very important, to seize the personal accounts of the regime who have these things, you know, squirreled away in other countries to support the lavish lifestyles of their kids living in the West. I think you really get their attention if you take their money. Since we've declared them terrorists, we have the legal basis to do that. And we could use that money to help underwrite the revolution that we're going to need in Iran if we're ever going to make any progress in the long run. So I think that the economic cliff, it may be coming, but we have to let the regime leaders face the consequences of their actions.
20: I want to note this on the right-hand side of the screen, because this is important. Maybe Rabbi and Sheila can play along with me here, because these are brand new live pictures we just got. So this is a live look at Daesanpur. This is clearly in Daesan, South Korea here, and this is the Malta-flagged oil tanker named Odessa. It has now arrived in South Korea. This is the first crude oil tanker that passed through the Strait of Hormuz and arrived in South Korea since the outbreak, Rabbi, of the war. Since the outbreak of the war, you've got one oil tanker that has made it through and made it there, and all of a sudden, somebody in the oil industry or in the markets tomorrow is going to think, that's a good sign.
0: It's a fantastic sign. Why? Because we are going to try to get as many ships through, because we got to get more oil out into the world. But at the same token, Iran is playing devil, and we cannot continue this. He's shooting missiles at the UAE. He's going after their pipelines. He's going after anything to go and prevent more oil. Would I go and put money into the oil market tomorrow? Maybe for 2 hours.
20: Yeah. Sheila, I mean, interesting, right?
2: No, it is interesting, but it goes back to what I'm saying. Unless these, you know, ships are being, you know, a school monitor called America, you know, taking them through the Strait of Hormuz, they're not going to get through. Like, how long are we going to stay there to be the hall monitor and babysit? The only way to actually pull out of the area or to resume any sort of normalcy is to have regime change and not have to monitor these psychotic Islamists for the foreseeable future.
20: Dr. Nazarian, Rabbi, James, thank you very much. We appreciate it. Well, Trump administration border czar Tom Homan now threatening to flood the state of New York with ICE agents if lawmakers pass sanctuary laws limiting ICE operations and offering more protections for illegal immigrants. The senior national correspondent Kevin Cork live in D.C. with the new information on this. Kevin, good to see you. Good evening.
9: Great to have you back, my friend. National security and political pugilism playing out in real time in the Empire State. And the stakes, frankly, Trace, couldn't be higher. New York's Governor Kathy Hochul says she's not asking for more ICE agents to help crack down on illegal alien migrants swarming her state, about which border czar Tom Homan replied, he's not asking either. Now, that terse back and forth underscoring the rising tensions between the state and the federal government's approach to illegal migration.
3: So now they're going to backtrack on that as a threat to me, trying to threaten the governor of the state of New York. And I don't take well to threats. They're going to find that out.
9: Now, Homan says Hochul's party is making the situation worse in New York, and for that matter, this isn't really about a threat. It's about keeping a promise to the American people.
4: So now the governor, Hochul, saying, I'm threatening him. I'm not threatening him. I'm responding to the ridiculous legislation that's going to force more agents in the street.
9: Homan says, bottom line, if ICE agents can't work with jail officials in certain New York counties, ICE will find other ways to track down their targets. He always gets his man, Trace.
20: Yep, yep, and they do have a way of tracking those people down. Kevin Cork live for us in D.C. Kevin, thank you.
9: You bet.
20: Well, the Fox News Tonight Common Sense Department understands the state of New York is on the verge of passing extreme sanctuary policies, things like dictating where ICE agents can and cannot go, banning agents from wearing a mask, and banning local law enforcement from cooperating with ICE. Common Sense is under the impression that some parts of the country never learn. They never learn that some of the safest cities in the country, even blue cities, cooperate with ICE. They never learn that when ICE agents are prevented from arresting criminal illegal immigrants, crime goes up. In fact, college student Sheridan Gorman was killed in an area of Chicago where ICE agents, days before, had been pushed out. Today, Sheridan's parents were on Fox News, and as you might have guessed, they have lost faith in public officials. They have lost faith, period. Wondering how they could be subjected to such excruciating heartbreak. But angel families across the country are learning that politicking and protecting do not go hand in hand. Under sanctuary policies, illegal immigrants are prioritized, even when local authorities know they pose a danger, because the only threat they choose to believe in is Trump. And Common Sense thinks when you start risking lives to fulfill a narrative, you're confusing sanctuary with sanctimony. Let's bring in political commentator James Klug and former California GOP chairwoman Jessica Milan Patterson. Thank you both for coming on. I want to play this. This is the New York governor talking about the subject here to you, James. Kathy Hochul, followed by the border czar Tom Homan. A little bit of each, and we'll get your take on this. Watch.
3: Why we want state taxpayer dollars or even local county taxpayer dollars to be spent helping an agency that is literally just taking away your residence.
4: So when we arrest an illegal alien state in New York, rather than detain them in the local community, in the local jail, now she's going to force us to fly them out of the state to either Texas, Arizona, or state we have detention facilities. How is that helpful to the immigrant community? For a whole year, she talks about how Trump administration should be concentrating on the criminals. Well, how do you square that?
20: Mm-hmm. I mean, listen, he's right. The whole idea, and Common Sense is right. This is virtue signaling, right? This is not working. They know it's not going to work. It is not sanctuary. It's sanctimony, James.
5: Yeah. Yeah, it's going to end up costing American lives as well. I mean, Hochul's kind of selling it as this sort of overreach. It's not overreach at all. In fact, what ICE is doing is they're enforcing very basic immigration laws that everyone agreed on up until 5 minutes ago, until leftists, you know, politicians decided that basically illegal immigrants were their ideal constituent instead of the American people that they're supposed to be representing and protecting as well.
20: Yeah. Meantime, the actor Mark Hamill from the Star Wars things posted this AI image of Trump. Of course, it's Trump in a grave and the words, "if only," on the bottom. Ben Shapiro, he's not addressing this particularly, but he's addressing the entire problem of this. Watch.
6: The reality is a gigantic permission structure has been created for violence against the president of the United States, suggesting that he is a complete threat to the United States, that he is a fascist incarnation, a Hitlerian person. Now, all of that is designed to generate an outsized feeling that the only way to stop the president of the United States is with political violence. There is a group of people who are perfectly willing to massage, hug, celebrate people who assassinate, quote unquote, for the right reasons.
20: Interesting, he says the only solution, Jessica, because, I mean, that's, at least we know three people have tried the only solution and so far failed.
7: Political violence should never be normalized. We can disagree without dehumanizing people. What the American people, I think, really want to see is that we all come together and say, this type of imagery is not healthy. It is not helpful. I cannot tell you, Trace, how many times we have said on this show alone, we need to turn down the temperature. Yeah. And when you normalize political violence like this, you are a part of the problem.
20: Yeah, and that's exactly what happens when you put stuff like that on. Everybody's like, oh, it's just another one of those things. Meantime, Ilhan Omar is now using the transgender issue to say the right is the one ginning up the hate.
10: Most of the people who talk about trans kids, most people who are obsessed about what bathroom you are using, they just wanted to use it as an issue to vilify, to use that rhetoric as a helpful thing to gin up as much hate that they can.
20: She's missing the whole point. They're not using it to vilify trans people. They're using it to protect the women who are being victimized by these people.
5: Yeah, Trace, it is not a hateful thing to push back against childhood sex changes. It's not a evil thing to be doing there. In fact, it's actually a very sane and reasonable thing to be pushing back and protecting children from insane child abusers. You know, as my good friend,

0: real. And in fact, for many people in their lived experience, it's what they would consider an American myth. And we have to be honest about that.
1: Back talking nonsense again. Tell me she's going to run, Jessica.
2: I hope she does. I am praying every day that Kamala Harris gets into this presidential race. But let's talk about what she said.
1: Right?
2: Yeah, there are a lot of people out there struggling and that they aren't able to reach the American dream. Part of the problem is the administration that you helped lead
1: right.
2: for the 4 years that you were in office, not to mention the time before then. You have been a part of the problem. And if you wanted to solve the problem, mm-hmm. you could have done that. Unfortunately, the policies that you implemented made it harder for Americans every single day to reach those dreams.
1: Yeah, it really is amazing. But you go through our whole show and you go through Iran and then you go through the immigration stuff and you can point to the Biden administration. You didn't do anything to help any of those. Jessica, James, thank you both.
3: As mayor, I will never drain the reservoirs that we need for wildfire protection.
4: Mayor Bass, do you have a response to that?
5: Yeah, he's saying several things that are completely inaccurate. First of all, there was one reservoir that was out of commission.
3: She's an incredible liar. Everyone on their phones, Google it.
4: No name calling,
3: please.
4: She
3: just lied, though.
4: Yeah, but no name calling.
3: She called me a liar.
4: I don't believe she did.
1: Yeah, Spencer Pratt came out swinging. The L.A. mayoral debate heating up fast. Let's bring in former DHS spokeswoman and attorney Katie Zachariah. I mean, he was out swinging, Katie. That's the whole thing. And when he called her a liar, come on. She was not telling the truth.
6: She has lied and lied and lied. And when he called into question, when she talked about that reservoir was empty. And where was she, Trace? She was in Ghana. Mm-hmm. She wasn't busy filling up that reservoir, and she left it empty. And we all knew those Santa Ana winds were coming. But let's be clear. Spencer Pratt, for the first time on stage for national television, held Karen Bass accountable, what nobody else has done, and called her into question on all of her failed policies that he has had to live. And it was such justice for those of us who have lived through her failed policies in L.A.
1: Meantime, you had the former House Speaker Kevin McCarthy saying that the president, Donald Trump, still carrying a very big stick when it comes to politics. Watch.
7: President Trump is stronger even than Ronald Reagan, and no other time have we seen a president this strong, definitely within a party. Remember, you're defeating incumbents with new challengers. That's very, very difficult. And in an off-year election, it shows the strength.
1: Whenever I hear somebody say, oh, the MAGA Republicans are going elsewhere, I think, really, give me a break.
6: The black pillars and naysayers want to discredit, and the Democrats all want to discredit the endorsement of President Trump. And it's not even a comparison with Ronald Reagan. There is no leader in the history of this country, especially on the Republican Party, that has ever carried the weight of the endorsement that President Trump has. And what he said, there were at least five challengers to incumbents in Indiana, almost a clean sweep on those. And then Ohio was just an absolute bloodbath for the Democrats because of President Trump's endorsements. And so it's the big, beautiful endorsement or the golden endorsement. What are we going to name this? I think it needs a really catchy name because it is effective and it'll carry us through the midterms.
1: Big Beautiful has done so good so far. The guy that many in the Trump administration say pushed the Russian collusion investigation to begin with is now criticizing the current DOJ. Watch this.
8: The White House shouldn't be able to direct the Attorney General to go around prosecuting whoever the president wants to prosecute.
9: Right, because technically it's under the executive branch.
8: Technically,
10: the norm is that it's independent.
8: The idea is that the Attorney General is the people's lawyer. It's not the president's consigliere.
1: Suddenly not the consigliere. And that's the whole thing, is he's like, is it rich? Is it hypocrisy? Or is it just forgetful?
6: So where was Biden when Jack Smith was directed the raid on Mar-a-Lago? Was he criticizing Biden? No. Where was he with Letitia James, who said, I'm going to build basically my career on getting President Trump? And let's be clear, it was President Obama's FBI who had FISA warrants, that spied on President Trump's campaign. And later on, the DOJ said, we lacked probable cause to spy on Carter Page, and they peddled Russiagate. And even Tulsi Gabbard, you and I talked last July on DNI Tulsi Gabbard saying,
1: right.
6: We have irrefutable proof of treasonous conspiracy to essentially peddle the Russiagate. So, President Obama, we don't want to hear about it from you. Your outrage is misplaced.
1: And that's why it's the nightcap question tonight, because I'm sure a lot of people are like, he said what about who? Katie, thank you. Good to see you as always. Well, coming up, the family of Sheridan Gorman opening up about the failed immigration policies they believe contributed to their daughter's death.

0: they value these undocumented migrants more than they value our American citizens, our American children.
1: And a Texas dad fatally shooting a would-be carjacker, an alleged illegal immigrant who was trying to steal a car with his family inside. And later in the nightcap, many in the Trump administration accused former President Obama of being one of the instigators of the Russia collusion hoax. Now Obama is saying the White House should not be able to prosecute whoever the president wants to. Hypocrisy? Yes? No? Why? Let us know. X and Instagram at Trace Gallagher. We'll read your responses coming up in the nightcap. Plus, MS now taking aim at Secretary of State Marco Rubio after his White House press briefing.
2: It did not take Donald Trump 90 minutes to render him a jack to go back on what he was sent out there to say, to contradict him, and to make a fool of him.
1: He's got to be doing something right. Rubio in the room next.
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1: Well, the parents and sister of Sheridan Gorman opening up to Martha McCallum about the failed immigration policies they believe contributed to their loved one's death. Christina Coleman with the emotional interview. Christina, good evening.
2: Hi, good evening, Trace. Emotional indeed. The family of Sheridan Gorman shared the extreme pain they're living through after the 18-year-old Loyola University student was allegedly shot and killed in March in Chicago by a Venezuelan criminal illegal alien who was apprehended by U.S. Border Patrol and released into the country under the Biden administration.
3: I just think that when policies are in place that protect unvetted migrants who do commit a crime, there is a risk.
4: This is a heartbreak. You know, people do say it feels like your heart was ripped out of your chest. I thought the first day with the police coming to our door and falling to my knees, I thought that was the worst. But every day is worse.
2: Just so tragic. And in Florida, a Haitian man in the country illegally who was accused of hitting a mother of two in the head with a hammer and bludgeoning her to death has been charged with murder and faces the death penalty. This surveillance video shows the brutality of the attack.
5: The video dramatically demonstrates the violence and havoc that a person who enters this country unlawfully can wreak.
2: President Trump also commented on this woman's murder, saying video of her brutal slaying is one of the most vicious things you will ever see, Trace.
1: He's right. Christina, thank you. Let's bring in career trial attorney Wendy Patrick and former senior DHS and DOJ official Gene Hamilton. Thank you both for coming on. Gene, to you first. I want to play some more sound from the Gorman family here because it's so unbelievably heartrending that you can't turn away from it. Here is what the mom said about the killing watch.
4: The older woman and actually suggested that she might have startled this man. Yeah. And that just, it flays me. It just lays my heart wide open. And honestly, my daughter was not in the wrong place in the wrong time. This man was.
1: Yeah, the older woman said that she was in the wrong place at the wrong time. No, he was in the wrong place at the wrong time, Gene.
6: Yeah, exactly. He was definitely in the wrong place at the wrong time, and he was allowed to be there by the last administration. Look, folks at home need to understand, it's not that he just snuck by and he evaded detection. It's that he was caught, apprehended, and intentionally released into the United States. The Biden administration had a policy of violating the statute that's known as parole, 8 U.S.C. 1182 D5A, if you want to go look it up at home yourself, and it speaks to the ability of DHS to release in limited circumstances, but that was a statute that they relied on to release hundreds and thousands of people into the United States for years and years and years. And so when you have a situation like that, and you're releasing masses of people into the United States, what you are doing is you are accepting that someone is eventually going to die. Someone is eventually going to get hurt. An American citizen who has every right to be here. And they have every right to go wherever they want in their own country. And so the person who was in the wrong place at the wrong time was that illegal alien murderer, not this poor, yep, innocent young woman.
1: And here's what Sheridan's dad had to say during the interview.
3: Was my daughter an unintended consequence of good policy or the consequence of bad policy? And I know the answer for me, but I think other people think she's just an unintended consequence of good policy. And I don't know how to wrap my head around that.
1: Unintended consequence of good policy is just such total BS. I'm just to say. Go ahead.
7: Legal term, no doubt. Absolutely. Because you talk about the policies that created this problem. Those parents, I mean, that was a heartbreaking interview. All they want to do now is really play it forward and make sure it doesn't happen to anybody else. But the problems that they're bringing up, I mean, you look at patterns making the perpetrator. That has been the problem with some of these administration policies, is it takes one time, two times, three times, how many times till they'll probably probably be some way to actually keep somebody in custody. That is what's illustrated by several of these stories. And I have to say, blessings to the parents who were willing to actually come on television and say, yeah, to face this, to sit down for that interview. You know what? An empty seat at the table, walking past the daughter's bedroom. Mm-hmm. They're only doing it to be able to make sure it doesn't happen to anybody else.
1: Yeah, and Martha did wonderful work on that. Yes. Meantime, here's the video the world is talking about. The killing, this is in Texas, self-defense. Watch this, is a man trying to carjack his family. And you can see the dad, I mean, this is the video where he shoots the illegal immigrant. And this is the Garland, Texas Police Department. Listen to them.
8: While we were responding to the scene, we received more information that the driver of that car had exited and immediately began physically trying to get into other vehicles in that parking lot.
1: This wasn't a one-time thing. He was going after vehicle, Gene.
6: Yeah, I mean, look, this is a situation, again, where this is someone who has no right to be in this country. Look, we all know we have enough criminals of our own, and that's the way we have to deal with it. We have police, law enforcement, who prosecute crimes all day, every day. But here is a person who had no right to be here, who was endangering the lives of that family, who was preying upon people in that parking lot. And that's just in one example in Texas. We have to come to common sense solutions. We have to come back to reality as a country and accept that if you are a person who has no right to be here in the first place, you need to go.
1: Yeah. Now the investigation of the Soros-backed DA of Fairfax County, Virginia, shielding illegal immigrants. Here's what Jim Jordan said. Watch this.
9: Well, he's given preferential treatment to illegal migrants. And you can go look at his website where he said that he will take into account your immigration status when deciding what to charge. You don't do that for American citizens. So this has definitely happened. And the specific case where we had the murder of Stephanie Minter, that individual, parole officers and police officers said, this guy will do harm. Do not let him out. And they did.
1: We've seen this in DAs across the country, though, Andy.
7: No, that is true. Lady Justice is blind. Prosecutors are not.
1: Yeah.
7: What they are allowed to do is take into consideration facts and circumstances surrounding the crime. Judges do the same thing. They sentence both the crime and the criminal. But in a scenario like this, remember the allegations are discrimination against U.S. citizens.
1: Right.
7: That's what makes this case different. That's why it's being closely watched and now currently investigated. This will be one to watch.
1: Wendy, Gene, thank you both. Coming up, the CNN numbers guy admitting just how high President Trump's approval rating really is ahead of the midterms.
10: I think there's this myth that's going on right now that, oh, Trump is really losing support among Republicans.
1: The numbers don't lie, and they're next.
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0: Stroll. Cha-cha, Hefty Stroll.
1: Hefty, hefty, hefty.
0: Hefty Slider Bag. Seal it with a slide. One more time now, y'all. Come on.
2: I think there's this myth that's going on right now that, oh, Trump is really losing support among Republicans. Right now, nationally, we're talking about an approval rating on average of 84%. In 2022, his popularity rating was 76%, actually lower, right, when he wasn't in the presidency. In 2018, the last time he was president, 85%. That 85 looks a whole heck of a lot like this 84.
3: CNN's chief data analyst dispelling any rumors that President Trump is losing Republican support heading into the midterms. Let's bring in political commentator Deborah Leah and former Democrat Natalie Beisner. Thank you both for coming on. Natalie, you first. I mean, some on the right saying, oh, he's losing MAGA. Oh, he's already lost MAGA. And I think, come on, the same thing was, he's not lost MAGA. Like I was telling Katie, not true.
4: Exactly. I think we hear this story every few weeks that Republicans are regretting their votes, that Trump's losing his base. Now it's that MAGA is dead. And it's like, well, we're still here. MAGA is still here. And if you recall, they actually tried to run this story for the first time before Inauguration Day. So before he even got into office, they were trying to sell us on this lie. But as Anton said, he's more popular now than he's been at any midterm in the past 10 years. And something he also said is that 60% of MAGA Republicans say it's more important to vote in this midterm than in any other midterm. So they keep trying to write our obituary, but we're here and we're ready to vote for him.
3: Yeah. Meantime, you have MS Now saying that Marco Rubio, who took over the White House briefing because Caroline Leavitt is on maternity leave, is he's a jackass. Watch.
5: He would like to be taken seriously, and all things are relative. Maybe some people view him as a part. I don't know. But Marco Rubio is the loser of the day. It did not take Donald Trump 90 minutes to render him a jackass, to go back on what he was sent out there to say, to contradict him, and to make a fool of him.
3: Yeah, when he, the MSNBC loser of the day, you're gaining traction. That's a good sign for Marco Rubio, Deborah.
6: Well, TDS has been infected higher to now Trump administration derangement syndrome. This strategy, and I'm not trying to help the Democrats this year, but this strategy is not going to work for them. Marco Rubio represents something we have not seen in politics in many years, strength and relatability. We all saw the edits from the White House correspondents' briefing. He was hilarious. He was relatable. He was funny. He represented us. And that's something that Americans have not seen for a long time. So trying to attack him, call him names, it's not going to work for them. If they want to keep going with that strategy, go right ahead. But Americans want to see people they can relate to, like Rubio.
3: Meantime, California Congressman Gil Cisneros thinks the state's problems are whose fault, Natalie? Want to guess? Trump. Watch.
7: Do you think it's a bit lazy of the gubernatorial candidates to constantly bring up Trump?
8: Well, look, the president is causing a lot of our problems right now, right? So, yes, it is the president's fault, and they should be attacking him.
7: You don't think that Democrats have any skin in the game for some of the other issues, like homelessness?
8: Can we do better at homelessness? Yes, we do. But, you know, too, what this is doing, the rising cost of health care, the rising cost of goods, the rising cost of gasoline is all because of this administration.
3: Yeah, when you're blaming a president, the current president, for decades old problems in California, it's a bad look.
4: Yeah, well, they've had the trifecta. They've had the governor's mansion and both legislative chambers for almost 20 years, right? President Trump has been president for 5 years, and that's not even 5 consecutive years. So this is clearly not

0: this problem. We've spoken about it before, $24 billion on homelessness the past 5 years, right? They can't even tell us if it's done anything. And as far as the gas prices, Democrats in Sacramento could suspend temporarily the gas tax the way they've done in Georgia and Indiana, I believe, since the Iran conflict. But they'd rather watch us suffer and blame President Trump. We can all see that one of the bluest states in the nation is consistently the most expensive and getting more expensive. That's not on Trump.
1: Yeah. And by the way, gas was higher outside the back door under Biden than it was under Trump. Meantime, Democratic Governor of Kentucky Andy Beshear says maybe blaming Trump all the time is a bad strategy.
2: When you look at governors, the most important thing is that you're getting things done, that you have receipts. Yes, people may want you to push back against the president, but what they want even more is a job where they can pay the grocery bill at the end of the week or the mortgage at the end of the month.
1: Are you listening, Gavin Newsom, that some other Democratic governor is saying, Deborah, maybe you should run on your record?
3: Absolutely. And this is unfortunately similar to the California problems. This is something that we see in every single major election nowadays. Every single Democrat just wants to win, to get fame, to say, I'm going to go after Trump. Yeah, I don't really have any solutions for the issues that my constituents are facing, but put me in and I'll fight Trump. It's what Mamdani did in New York. He's not offering any tangible solutions for the people that are actually going to live under this leadership. And so I urge every single person who wants to be a leader in this country, have actual talking points, an actual plan of action that makes you somebody that people want to vote for. Don't just be the anti-Trump. Be the change that you want to change, because they can't actually put any of it into words. They just hate Trump.
1: Put me in, coach. I hate Trump the most. Thank you, Deborah. Natalie, we appreciate it. Many in the Trump administration accuse former President Obama of being one of the instigators of the Russia collusion hoax. Now, President Obama is saying the White House should not be able to prosecute whoever the president wants to. Is there some hypocrisy going on here? Yes? No? Why? Let us know. X and Instagram at Trace Gallagher. We're back with the Nightcap crew. It always includes you, and it is next.
4: Fox News, I'm Sue Guzman. The U.S. military fired on Iranian military targets in response to missile, drone, and small boat attacks by the regime. Fox's Ashley Webster.
5: U.S. Central Command saying that, look, U.S. forces intercepted these unprovoked Iranian attacks and responded with self-defense strikes to targeted launch sites within Iran. The Iranian attack came as U.S. Navy destroyers were crossing the Strait of Hormuz to the Gulf of Oman.
4: And the UAE says it came under Iranian drone and missile attacks Friday. South Carolina's House of Representatives voting to redraw the state's congressional maps following a Supreme Court decision limiting the scope of the Voting Rights Act. Democrat South Carolina State Congresswoman Spencer Wetmore.
6: Rigging the system to try to grasp at power is certainly not the way we need to go about it.
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1: Hefty, hefty, hefty.
0: Hefty Slider Bag. Seal it with a slide. One more time now, y'all. Come on.
2: Back with the Nightcap crew, James Klug, Wendy Patrick, Natalie Beisner, Sheila Nazarian, Deborah Leia, and Katie Zachariah. Many in the Trump administration accuse Obama of helping instigate the Russia collusion hoax. Now, Obama saying the White House should not be able to prosecute whoever the president wants to. Is there a bit of hypocrisy going on here, Wendy Patrick?
3: Yes, because prosecution should be about evidence, not politics. Mm-hmm. And anybody who's in the White House, no matter what party you're from, you break the law, you're held accountable.
2: Deborah.
4: I think being a former president or being the son of a former president shouldn't protect you from any sort of legal battles if you do make mistakes.
2: Okay. Natalie?
5: No, I don't think there's a bit of hypocrisy. I think there's a lot of hypocrisy.
2: No, yeah. No,
5: I think it's a lot.
2: Oh, my gosh. It was that we asked, is it rich? Is it hypocrisy? Is it just I forgot that I was involved in that, Katie?
6: I mean, Obama's DOJ and Biden's DOJ were rich with hypocrisy, and President Trump's doesn't need to go fabricate lies in order to go after these people. So, hypocrisy.
2: So, yes, hypocrisy. Sheila.
7: I just don't understand why we keep saying this is a fraud, that is a fraud. Why is it that presidents in other countries can go to jail, like South Korea, and we never see arrests? I want to see arrests.
2: Okay. James.
8: Because of Obama, we heard that Trump was a Russian agent for years. Pretty much the standard is the same for the left. It is, they're allowed to go after the political opposition with impunity. The right's not allowed to. That's the standard. Peak hypocrisy, for sure.
2: Brian says, yes, Obama did exactly what he is accusing Trump of doing, a hypocrite of the first order. Denise, a question with an obvious answer. Of course, there is hypocrisy. Tulsi Gabbard has found the document stating Obama was the lead. JMS, yes, sounds like do as I say, not as I do. Michael says boatloads of hypocrisy. That tops, who said, oh, Natalie, lots of hypocrisy. But that's Democrats for you. Jordan says the president is the chief of the executive branch of government. The executive branch enforces the law, even the laws Obama does not like. And Jackie says, it originated with Obama. So yes, Obama is a hypocrite. And Eric, of course, it's hypocrisy. Rules for thee, not for me. Thank you for watching America's Late News, Fox News at Night. I'm Trace Gallagher in Los Angeles. Friday night's coming. We'll see you right back here on Fox News at Night.
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14: Ceasefire challenged. I'm Sue Guzman, Fox News. and the shaky ceasefire with Iran coming under strain. The United Arab Emirates says it is responding to missile and drone attacks from Iran this Friday. This as the United States carried out retaliatory strikes on Iranian military facilities Thursday when American ships came under attack in the Strait of Hormuz.
15: Central Command says U.S. Navy destroyers were moving through the Strait of Hormuz to the Gulf of Oman when they came under an unprovoked attack from Iran. U.S. forces responded, striking back at those launch sites. On Truth Social, President Trump says, quote, great damage was done to the Iranian attackers and that numerous small boats were completely destroyed. And next week, of course, President Trump will travel to Beijing. He says a peace agreement with Iran could be reached before he leaves on that trip. But he also says that if it doesn't happen, he will resume bombing in Tehran.
14: Fox's Ashley Webster. Meanwhile, Fox's Lucas Tomlinson reports that a Chinese-owned ship was struck in Iran, but the Strait of Hormuz. U.S. Ambassador to the United Nations Michael Waltz confirming that a Chinese media report was correct in that a large refined products tanker was struck by an Iranian projectile off the United Arab Emirates Algiers port on Monday. President Trump is threatening new tariffs on Europe if a trade agreement is not reached soon. More from Fox's Jared Halpern.
16: The European Union Parliament has yet to formally approve a trade deal with the U.S. announced last year in Scotland. Now President Trump says the 27-member EU has until July 4th to deliver its side of the deal, or tariffs would jump much higher. President Trump says he set that deadline during a phone call with European Commission President Ursula von der Leyen. The agreement would cap tariffs at 15% on most imports from Europe.
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14: President Trump spoke briefly with reporters Thursday near the reflecting pool in Washington and addressed

0: concerns about the cruise ship with an outbreak of hantavirus.
1: I think you're going to be told everything, and you already have. It's very much, we hope, under control. It was the ship, and I think we're going to make a full report about it tomorrow. We have a lot of people, a lot of great people are studying it. It should be fine. We hope.
0: At least three people have died. Five others are infected with the virus. Tennessee lawmakers redrawing that state's congressional map following last week's Supreme Court ruling that blocked Louisiana's second black-majority district. Fox's Jessica Rosenthal tells us Governor Bill Lee has signed the redistricting bill.
2: Ahead of the vote, several black representatives spoke out against the redraw, insisting it was based on race. Representative Joe Towns asked, "How do you expect black people to be loyal to the country if those redrawing the map aren't loyal to their voting rights?"
3: What you're doing is absolutely not democratic. It's not even American.
2: But Republican Johnny Garrett said it was based solely on partisanship.
4: This gives us a historic opportunity, and so we're taking advantage of that as the supermajority in this body. So that's why we're doing it.
2: The redraw takes the Democratic 9th District, where Memphis is, snakes it out to the east, and puts parts of it in the 5th and 8th districts. Jessica Rosenthal, Fox News.
0: Border czar Tom Homan threatening to deploy more ICE agents than ever before into New York after Governor Kathy Hochul is expected to sign a set of bills to limit the state's cooperation with federal immigration enforcement to only criminal matters.
5: So rather than one agent taking the custody of one bad guy in the safety and security of a jail, which is safer for the officer, safer for the alien, and safer for the community, she's going to allow him to release back in the street.
0: Homan says the legislation puts more roadblocks in the way of President Trump's immigration agenda. I'm Sue Guzman. This is Fox News.
6: And welcome to Hannity. We begin tonight with this Fox News alert. Tonight, we are monitoring a tenuous situation in Iran after U.S. forces repelled multiple unprovoked attacks from Iranian missiles, drones, and small boats in the Strait of Hormuz. They all got out successfully. But the Iranians didn't do as well. On Truth Social, President Trump writing that Iran is being led by lunatics, vowed to now knock them out, quote, violently in the future if they don't get a deal signed fast. He also issued yet another warning to Iran by the newly renovated reflecting pool. His comments and a full report are only moments away. Also tonight, less than 2 weeks since the third assassination attempt against President Trump, and Democrats are already telling their deranged base that America would be better off with Donald Trump dead. Not making it up. We'll discuss the latest disgusting, despicable, depraved, and now deleted post from a has-been actor who now spends his days crying about President Trump 24/7. And later, just wait until you see how Tennessee's elected Democrats reacted to a new congressional map. Let's just say they are not taking it well and are completely losing it. But we do begin tonight in the Golden State, Gavin Newsom's California, the highest tax state in the country, which after decades of one-party Democratic rule, not so golden anymore. Now, this includes California's biggest city, Los Angeles, the Southland, where negligent Democratic officials allowed entire neighborhoods and communities to be burned to the ground. Key reservoirs, remember, they were allowed to dry up. Critical firefighting equipment was in a state of disrepair, and a massive amount of the city's fire hydrant, they didn't work at all. What's the point of having them? Now, to make matters worse, few have been able to even begin the rebuilding process because they can't get permits because of layer after layer after layer of red tape. Oh, and environmental concerns. Now, one L.A. mayoral candidate who is living in a camper on his burned out lot in the Pacific Palisades, he is promising to bring his city back from the rubble 18 plus months later. Former reality show star Spencer Pratt is now vowing to rebuild burned out communities, fill up the reservoirs and the hydrants, and by the way, help firefighters out for predictable firefighters, fires and predictable, of course, Santa Ana winds. And by the way, he will hold California's negligent officials accountable. Take a look.
7: Mayor Karen Bass is the 1,000 firefighters that were available, but there was no engines for them because of the $17 million that Chief Crowley had asked the mayor for 9 weeks before. And Mayor Karen Bass denied it. So they may have been available, but they didn't have the equipment they needed. Not to mention Janice Quinones, who Mayor Karen Bass put into her position of power at the LADWP. She drained both of these reservoirs that these firefighters needed to put out these fires. A lot of people will talk about climate change and hurricane force winds. The winds in the Pacific Palisades never reached higher than 40 miles per hour.
6: Los Angeles, wake up. Spencer Pratt would be a breath of fresh air. Take a look.
7: The reality is, no matter how many beds you give these people, they are on super meth. They are on fentanyl. The DEA statistic says 93% of this is a drug addiction problem. Nithya Councilwoman Robbins' plan for treatment first. I will go below the Harbor Freeway tomorrow with her, and we can find some of these people she's going to offer treatment for. She's going to get stabbed in the neck. These people do not want a bed. They want fentanyl or super meth. These ideas cost us over $400 million to house. For 70, what did he say? 3,000 people for $400 million? This is an absolute failure for both of them. They're a team.
6: It's called common sense. Homelessness and crime, a massive problem in Los Angeles that continues to get worse with each Democratic mayor. It's so sad that downtown is not even safe for government workers. Don't believe me? Take a look.
7: Downtown is so unsafe now that they have to serve the food. All the employees have to eat inside. They can't risk going out. That's why all these beautiful restaurants are closing, because it's so unsafe. So before we require city workers to go back into any buildings, we need to enforce the laws on the street. Councilwoman Rahman is talking about safety, yet when animal rescue activist Rebecca Corey came in and said the dogs are being tortured and abused on the streets of downtown, she walked out of the hearing. She doesn't care about safety. She doesn't care about anything she's talking about. At least Mayor Bass pretends to care.
6: Now, because Spencer Pratt wants to actually enforce the law and reduce crime and rebuild his burned out home and those of his neighbors and, you know, thousands of city residents, his opponent is calling him a MAGA Republican. If that's a MAGA Republican, certainly better than what they got. Take a look.
8: I mean, I'm not sure how to respond to that vision of Los Angeles. This is a MAGA Republican's idea of what Los Angeles looks like. This is really not the city that I love so much.
6: Let me see. Water and fire hydrants, the science of forestry, reservoirs that have, of course, water in them, preparing for predictable wildfires and Santa Ana winds. But Spencer's face says it all. The Democratic politicians in L.A. don't actually seem to care about the city, their residents. They just want a virtue signal, win an election. The real change California needs, and the real star of last night's Adam Schiff show, and it was, of course, would be that guy you just saw. Now, if you want a new governor, that would be Steve Hilton, who's leading in the polls to replace no-show governor loser Gavin Newsom, who's too busy running for president. Never mind the highest poverty rate, homelessness, highest gas taxes, what else they have? Oh, that's right. Highest income taxes in the entire country. And they still can't balance the budget because they have to pay for Medi-Cal health care for illegal immigrants. But in L.A., both Mayor Bass, far-left city councilwoman, that one there, apparently non-citizens, they should be able to start voting in American elections. They're here illegally, but they should be able to vote. Take a look.
9: Non-citizens, should they be allowed to vote in local elections? Is this a yes or no, Mr. Pratt?
7: No.
9: Mayor Bass?
7: It depends. It's not a yes or no.
9: Councilmember Bremen?
8: Yeah, I would say, again, it does depend. In other places, school boards have non-citizens.
9: Yes or no?
6: One yes, one maybe, and the only one with common sense said no. Now, tonight, it is unclear if the millions of liberals in Los Angeles are willing to hold elected Democrats accountable for their decades of failure. I want everyone to stand back and understand something. Democrats, they take over the House, they take over the Senate. This is exactly what they will bring to every state, every city in the country, with a heavy dose of let's impeach Donald Trump every second, every minute, every hour of every day. Now, Spencer Pratt's exactly what the city would need. No political grandstanding, none of this feel good, these pet projects, just simple, basic common sense. policies to fix what is broken, bring Los Angeles back from the rubble, literally. Here with reaction, columnist, radio host, former gubernatorial candidate out in California, Larry Elder, along with the big weekend show that's doing great. Also, she is fearless, Tommy Lahren. Tommy, start with you. I was pretty impressed with this guy. No political background, had his facts straight, well prepared, and delivered it pretty powerfully.
10: He did. He's exactly what Los Angeles needs. And I'll tell you, the only thing he had to do to get those rave reviews, speak common sense. Hey, fill the reservoirs with water so we can put out fires. Hey, don't allow drug addicted homeless people who are, you know, essentially zombies to be in our parks and on our sidewalks and by our kids' schools. Let's enforce the laws that are on the books. Let's keep homeless degenerates from abusing animals on Skid Row. All of these things are common sense, and everything in that city and in all cities across America, everything is downstream from public safety. So whether it's protecting your citizens from wildfires or protecting them from homeless drug-addicted zombies, you need somebody like Spencer Pratt. He's not saying anything that's rocket science, but what he's saying is effective. Los Angeles, this is your opportunity. Take it.
6: Great point. Larry Elder, what was your take on all of this? I mean, you know, South Central has been home for you for many, many decades.
11: Right. Well, Sean, you identified the problem when you said, the question is, will the millions of left-wing Angeleno voters rethink their willingness to vote for the Democratic Party? That's the problem. The last time we elected a Republican mayor was 1997. He served until 2001, which means we haven't had a Republican mayor in 25 years. When he got first elected in 1994, Sean, 30% of Angelenos were registered Republicans. Now it is 15%. City Council, 15 members, not a single Republican. They're either Democrats or Democrat Socialists. That's the problem here. And when Karen Bass first ran, she ran against a very competent guy, billionaire, developer, had an amazing plan for homelessness, did very effectively in the debates, outspent her 10-1, and he lost by 10 points. The LA Times endorsed Karen Bass, and she did a lousy job with the fires, as you well know. Huge problem with crime and homelessness, something she said she was going to address. She is a disaster. And Spencer Pratt is a breath of fresh air, but it doesn't take a whole lot to say these people are totally, totally incompetent. We need a change of pace ASAP.
6: Let me ask you, Tommy. I mean, am I right when I say that it used to be said that so goes California, so goes the country? Is this a preview of what's going on in California, of coming attractions if Democrats get elected in this sense? Out there, they want illegals to vote. Out there, of course, they want taxpayer-funded health care for illegals. They get that through Medi-Cal, which is bankrupting the state. Of course, Kamala Harris wanted taxpayer-funded sex change operations for illegals, and her running mate Tim Walz wanted taxpayer-funded college tuition for illegals. On top of all their impeachment opportunities of Donald Trump, which they will obsess over, is this what the Democratic Party in Washington would do to the country?
10: Yeah, every bad idea seems to start in California or New York, but really in California, think mass mail-in voting. You think the trans and the gay LGBTQ obsession started in California. If you look at the taxes and the regulations making it unlivable for middle-class Americans, all of that started in California. This is a testing ground for everything that's wrong. And all the Californians, by the way, Sean, they're coming to our red states. So it's obvious that there's a problem in California. But I would ask those voters in Los Angeles and in California at large, what do you have to lose? If you look around and you don't like the way things are, if you're paying too much to live in a place that's a crap hole, look around and realize that your state is run almost exclusively by Democrats. So if you want it to change, you're going to have to change the way that you vote. I think Spencer Pratt and Steve Hilton can get it done. I'm very optimistic about Los Angeles. I have vegan leftist friends who are going to vote for Spencer Pratt. That makes me feel very good inside, Sean.
6: Let me ask you, Larry Elder, I wanted you to win. I know you would have been a great governor in the state. I think Steve Hilton would be a really good governor. He did great in that debate the other day. However, so many Californians have left and are now leaving because of this idiotic, you know, tax wealth referendum that will be retroactive to January that's on the ballot this November. They're all leaving. By the way, I know where they're going to. They're coming to my state of Florida, and they're going to create, you know, probably tens of thousands of high-paying career jobs right here.
11: There's a magazine called CEO Magazine. Every year they look at the state that's the most business friendly and the one that's least business friendly. Every single year, California is voted the least friendly business state in America. Usually Texas is voted number one or number two behind Florida. You're exactly right. People are leaving and they're taking their votes with them. We haven't elected a Republican statewide in California in over 20 years. Not the governor, not the lieutenant governor, not the controller, not AG, not a senator, you name it, we haven't done it. And when are they going to wake up? I have no idea. No. They're like drug addicts. You think at some point they're going to hit rock bottom. I don't know when that's going to happen.
12: All right. My advice, Larry, get the hell out. You know, we'll send you to South Florida instead of South Central. Not a big deal. Big change of scenery, but you'll be okay. We appreciate both of you. Larry Elder, Tommy Lahren, thank you. Now, sadly, California is not the only state that has been ruined by decades of one-party Democratic rule. In New York, for example, Governor Kathy Hochul can't even get her fellow Democrats to agree on just how many new taxes that the state does want to raise. Although, it does appear that she's rolling over for the radical socialist communist mayor of New York City with his plan to punish the rich even more. Now, in fact, New York City's budget, we discussed this with my governor, Ron DeSantis, last night. A population under 9 million people. That city of New York spends billions and billions more dollars per year than the entire budget of the free state of Florida that has over 23 million people. We have better law and order. We have better infrastructure. Make no mistake, Democrats in New York hate people that pay all the taxes. Just listen to Congresswoman AOC now saying that wealthy Americans, they didn't earn their money. Did they steal it? Take a look.
13: You can't earn $1 billion.
14: That's right.
13: You just can't earn that.
14: That's exactly correct.
13: You can get market power. You can break rules. You can do all sorts of things. You can abuse labor laws.
14: Yep.
13: You can pay people less than what they're worth.
14: Yep.
13: But you can't earn that, right?
14: That's
13: and
14: right.
13: So you have to create a myth that since you didn't earn that, you have to create a myth of earning it.
12: No, they actually have the money. Now, the only thing that New York politicians hate more than billionaires living in New York is the billionaire who used to live in New York, but now resides at 1600 Pennsylvania Avenue. Take a look.
15: The one note that I want to leave us on is we are allowed to have fun while we are destroying fascism. We are allowed to inhabit joy. And we are allowed to cherish one another, and we are allowed to celebrate our victories. And in fact, oftentimes, and I think that this is also maybe a cultural thing, the side that is having the most fun often wins.
12: Rush Limbaugh used to call that psychobabble. Here with Reaction, the co-founder of Unleash Prosperity, Steve Moore, and former U.S. Senate candidate Tiffany Smiley is with us. Tiffany, let me ask you a question. I don't know. Pick whatever billionaire you want to pick. Do they not create goods and services that people want, need, and desire, and that they provide them? In the meantime, they're providing jobs for people to buy homes and go to the grocery store and go to the department store and buy online. So that would be capitalism 101. Does AOC not understand capitalism 101?
16: Clearly she does not. She likes more government control, regulations, higher taxes. It's actual robbery. She's in favor of robbing the American people. And all that does is undermine the basis of innovation. I think of Elon Musk. I'm so glad that he wanted to come to the United States of America to use his talents. He's creating rockets and Tesla. You think of Steve Jobs. Everyone benefits from Apple and the iPhone. The list can go on and on and on. You think of Howard Schultz out here in Seattle. We all love Starbucks. And you think of the millions and millions of jobs that they create. But look, you know, Kathy Hochul is really caught. She's caught between pragmatism and Mamdani's progressivism. And not only that, she's also caught because her highest earners, her job creators, are now fleeing her state. There is a mass migration going on in New York, and they are leaving. So I don't know how she solves this problem or how she escapes the matrix. But I have to say that, you know, policy isn't the only thing being debated anymore. It's also how far can it, the debate now is how socialist can New York City become, the largest city in the United States of America? That is where it is headed. Is it mainstream now? Will it become mainstream? Mm-hmm. And how long will it hold up?
12: Well, it seems to be going mainstream. Steve Moore, I want you to react to what AOC said. But really, when you get...

0: were founded by immigrants who came to this country with nothing, Sean. So this is the only place in the world where you can do that. And yet AOC, she said last year that this whole idea that you can pull yourself from, up from your bootstraps, which is another key American idea, she said that doesn't exist anymore today. Now, here's we laugh at this, right? We laugh at the stupidity of this, but it's very serious. We shouldn't be laughing. These people are deadly serious. Think of the three faces of the Democratic Party today, Sean. Elizabeth Warren, Bernie Sanders, and AOC. And they're basically all avowed socialists that have, by the way, not one of those three who despise the rich, deplore the fact that they've been successful. They have never worked. Not only have they never started a business, Sean, they've never even worked for a business, for goodness sakes. And then they go and criticize the people who make the wealth. This really dates back, by the way, to the first, progressive movement in the early 1900s, when the people who built our country, like John D. Rockefeller and Andrew Carnegie and Henry Ford, were disparaged as robber barons when they built the country. So I hate to see this, because it really is an assault on everything we believe in as Americans.
1: And you can add to that Mamdani and the rest of their radicalized parties scared to death of them and won't dare challenge them. That's the other part of it. Anyway, thank you both. Appreciate it. And coming up, U.S. military strikes targets in Iran, but President Trump says the ceasefire for now still in place. We'll get an update from Kevin Cork. Plus, it has not even been 2 weeks since the latest Trump assassination attempt. You're not going to believe what one actor posted. It was an actual photo of Donald Trump dead. Not making it up.
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3: All right, breaking news out of Iran. Earlier today, the U.S. struck two Iranian ports after American warships came under fire. None of our ships were hit, but President Trump says a peace deal could be a week away as Tehran now reviews the latest U.S. offer. And as Iran continues to test Donald Trump's patience, China is now meddling. They're ordering their firms to ignore the U.S.-Iranian sanctions while daring Trump to enforce the crackdown. It is interesting, though, that earlier today, Iranians hit one of China's ships today. Whoopsie-daisy, they're now attacking their few remaining allies. Here with the very latest on this Adam Schiff show is our very own Kevin Cork in Washington, D.C. Okay, if they want to go after their one remaining ally, go have at it. I'm all for it.
4: Yeah, I'm all for it in this sense, Sean. It just underscores what the regime is willing to do. Now, as you probably know by now, they're also running out of space for oil, the oil that they keep pumping, which means as they run out of space for the oil, it means they're also running out of time to make a deal with the U.S. But even at this hour, Sean, critics argue that despite continued suffering by the Iranian people and the billowing capacity problems, the regime doesn't seem, frankly, that bothered by it. And speaking of, it also continues to get hammered by U.S. forces. CENTCOM telling Fox tonight that American forces responded with self-defense strikes on Iran targets today after three U.S. Navy destroyers came under missile and drone fire. None were hit, as you reported. Now, multiple reports tell us that the military targeted not two, I can actually update your story now, three Iranian ports abutting the strait, Bandar Abbas, Bandar Kargan, and Keshem. Here's what the president said about Iran on Truth Social. Iran's not a normal country. They are led by lunatics. If they had the chance to use a nuclear weapon, they would do it without question. But they'll never have that opportunity, which, of course, is the impetus behind this conflict. Meanwhile, on the diplomatic front, Iran is said to be reviewing the latest U.S. proposal to hopefully some way, somehow end the war. But they're also trying at this very hour to exert control over the strait, which, as you know, is subject to international rules of free navigation, despite their attempt to charge tolls for safe passage. Now, for his part, the president insists this war will be over quickly, and he remains convinced that things are going unbelievably well, and had this to say not long ago.
5: We're dealing with different sets of leaders. When you talk about regime change, you know, they keep talking about regime change. Well, we got rid of the first regime. We got rid of the second regime. We got rid of most of the third regime. And then they say, oh, is that regime change? I think it's the ultimate regime change.
4: Meantime, China has ordered companies to disregard U.S. sanctions targeting Iranian oil. That forces a test of Washington's ability to enforce the crackdown. But keep this in mind. It's in China's interest that this be a prolonged, draining economic and military operation because that weakens the U.S. in their mind. And as they see themselves as direct competitors to the U.S., that's what they'd prefer. At least that's what diplomats tell me. Sean.
3: You know, Kevin, the president of Iran, whoever he happens to be at this moment, happened to say that, well, we want to prove to the world that we only want nuclear enrichment capability for civilian use. The only problem is Steve Witkoff offered them all the civilian enriched uranium they can want for free in perpetuity. And they said no. Little problem
4: and
3: with
4: that
3: their
4: tells
3: lying.
4: You everything you need to know about that regime.
3: Pretty much. Kevin Cork in Washington tonight. Thank you. Now, in just the latest example of violent, disgusting acts from the radical left, less than 2 weeks after another assassination attempt against President Trump, actor Mark Hamill, might remember Star Wars, posted this pretty disgusting, despicable AI-generated photo right there depicting Donald Trump, President Trump, dead. Remember just days ago, Hamill, you know, teamed up with Barack Obama for a video about the Obama Presidential Center. So the question tonight is, will the former president, radical that he is, the lover of GD America, Reverend Wright, and heirs in Dorn, condemn this sick, vile post? And tonight, the story has now taken a bizarre twist. See if you can make sense of this part. In a subsequent post, after deleting the original picture of a dead president, Hamill said, quote, actually, I was wishing him the opposite of dead, but apologize if you found the image inappropriate. Okay, not buying that for a second. Here to weigh in, though, is our friend, podcast host Sage Steele. By the way, she was brutal to me. I did a podcast. I don't know when it's going to drop. I don't even know if I want to know when it's going to drop. And she was unrelenting to me, took over the entire podcast and the whole thing.
6: 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May 27th, the Sage Steele Show, you are fabulous and I cannot wait. You know, this story bothers me so much, Sean, because I'm old enough to remember actually going to the movie theaters in 1977 when that first Star Wars movie came out. What little girl wasn't in love with Luke Skywalker? I certainly was. And then you fast forward 40 years to The Last Jedi. I think that was one of the most recent Star Wars of the 86 that were made. And what is he doing? He's like living alone, miserable, like a hermit. I mean, the movie turned out to be his real life. He is a miserable human being, and it makes me so sad. But he's one of many who think it's okay, appropriate, slash funny to joke about, as he said in his apology, to joke about this president dying, being assassinated. I mean, obviously, Jimmy Kimmel most recently, Kathy Griffin, the way she did it during his first term, Johnny Depp. Like, it is disgusting. But what do all those people have in common? They seem to be pretty miserable human beings, along with the ladies of The View who defend it. So one thing I want everybody to remember this. 4 years of Joe Biden, we didn't like him. We didn't really respect him. We didn't love his policies or anything like that. I really thought about it. Give me one conservative name that wished for his death. That is the difference between them and us. It is not okay, but obviously the Obamas of the world, no one is telling them to stop. It breaks my heart. They're miserable people, and we've got to remember this and never go where they have chosen to go and chosen to be miserable.
3: Yeah, you know, and Sage, think about this. What Mamdani did to Citadel's Ken Griffin by doxing his home in New York after the United Healthcare CEO was assassinated in cold blood, after Charlie Kirk was assassinated, after not one, not two, but three assassination attempts of Donald Trump. It's not even 2 weeks later. And I mean, it is so reckless. It is so disgusting and deplorable. And there's really not a lot we can do, is there?
6: No, I don't think there is, except pray. Like, pray for their souls, because I actually don't end up thinking it's about Donald Trump or the right. It's about something in them that is not just off, but sad, and certainly at times almost evil. Like, it's a very dark existence that they must lead. And remember, almost 2 years ago since Butler, they stopped for like a week, and they said, we should tone down the rhetoric. It lasted a week, and that's it. So let's pray for them, and most importantly, pray for our leaders. Pray for Donald Trump.
3: All right, Sage Steele. Whew, I survived your podcast. It was rough. It was hard. It was very tough.
6: Thank you so much for coming on.
3: We had a good time. And by the way, I knew she was getting married before she did. That in and of itself makes it worth watching. All right, and coming up, it was a wild scene at the Tennessee State House with Democrats throwing an absolute temper tantrum over a recent redistricting plan. Where do you see this video? We will explain. We'll get reaction. Texas Governor Greg Abbott straight ahead.
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11: And chaos erupted in the Tennessee State House today when Democrats had a complete, utter meltdown after a new congressional map was passed, eliminating the state's, quote, blue district. Here with much more, our very own Christina Coleman. Christina, this racial gerrymandering decision could give Republicans as many as 19 or 20 seats.
12: That's right. That decision is huge and could help the Republican led House keep their very slim majority. And for this, what happened here today in Tennessee, I could tell you these Democrats, they flipped out over this. Tennessee State Democratic Representative Justin Pearson was caught on camera dropping F-bombs, yelling and cursing in the faces of law enforcement, telling one to move the F back. Take a listen.
13: Boy! Stupid mother.
12: Some protesters even linked arms in front of the chamber as they denounced the redistricting effort during the final Senate vote. Some held signs that read, "No Jim Crow, no Jim Crow."
14: You cannot take a majority black city, fracture its voting power, and then tell us race has nothing to do with it. Racism does not become less racist because it's called partisan.
12: The new map splits up a majority black district around Memphis. Now, despite all the antics from the Democrats, the House was still able to vote on the new map and sent it to the governor, who signed it into law already, dismissing the Democrats' claim that this redistricting effort is somehow a racist power grab.
15: That's a talking point that they've got. After New York State redistricted after the 2020 election, or 2022 election. They lost three seats. They immediately redistricted. And that kind of set off this battle for Congress.
12: Tennessee is the first state to pass new congressional districts since the Supreme Court ruling last week, which determined states cannot redistrict along racial lines. Sean?
11: All right, Christina Coleman, thank you for that report. Now, despite losing her primary for Senate in Texas, Jasmine Crockett just can't seem to go away, this time taking aim at her own state. Take a look at what she said this time.
16: Unfortunately, most bad ideas come out of Texas. Whether we look at what the Heritage Foundation did as they went after quote unquote CRT and introduced those bills, or the heartbeat bills, or the voter suppression bills, this didn't happen overnight.
11: All right. Meanwhile, following last week's Supreme Court ruling, Republicans could add 14 new House seats. Earlier today, Tennessee passed a new map, adding one GOP seat, adding on to potentially five new seats in Texas, four in Florida, one in both North Carolina and Missouri. Let's see what Indiana does. Special sessions now have been called in both Louisiana and Alabama, which could also add seats, with other states possibly following suit. Texas Governor Greg Abbott is here with reaction. Governor, we got to be really clear here. The people that mastered the art of gerrymandering districts to death, even though it was unconstitutional, are the Democrats. Now, Republicans finally are saying, no, we're not going to take it anymore.
17: Sean, you're spot on. So look at the entirety of all of the New England states. In all of New England, there are millions of Republican voters, and yet there is no member of the United States Congress who is a Republican. So they drew their lines a long time ago to eliminate Republicans in Congress. And what has happened across America is lines have been drawn illegally based upon race. And now in the aftermath of this Supreme Court decision, all the states are beginning to correct their maps that were drawn illegally for racial-based purposes. We all know that discrimination on the basis of race is wrong, including in drawing congressional districts. And as you pointed out, with the addition of Florida, now Tennessee, other states stepping up, I applaud Louisiana, I applaud Alabama for joining what Texas actually began. It was Texas that led this effort from the start, adding five new Republican seats. We knew what was coming. We course corrected the Texas map. It's essential that all other states in America do the same thing, to course correct what Gavin Newsom did, what's done in Illinois, what's done there in New York. And Republicans can fight fire with fire, and we're going to win it.
11: You know, it's interesting that Abigail Spanberger basically tried to take the entire state, and even though Donald Trump got 46% of the vote, and take it and make it all Democrat, guess what? They didn't follow their own state constitution. It'll never meet judicial scrutiny. It's going to backfire, don't you think?
17: Well, of course it is. And of course, it's really backfiring politically for the governor of Virginia, because what she did was contrary to what she said she would do on the campaign trail. And as you're pointing out, what she did was to disenfranchise almost half of her state constituents. And so that will backfire badly in Virginia, just like what Gavin Newsom did and others have done. It's going to backfire. And Republicans, with the new line drawing, should add more than a dozen new seats to the United States Congress who are Republicans.
11: Governor, put me down as a person that says there's a reason you have a mass migration into your state, out of states like California. Why? Because it's a business-friendly state. Governor, great job. Appreciate you. Thank you. When we come back, circle back. Jen Psaki now circling back on her party's nomination process, trying to rewrite history. Oh, Whoopi Goldberg has some advice for California gubernatorial candidate Katie Porter and her terrible treatment of staff members. Next time, just don't get caught. Other news coming up next.
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19: 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He is a person who is too common at this point. 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
4: 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I'm spelling it out in case you're a little slow like me.
11: All right, time now for other news. All right, The View's, that hard-hitting news show on ABC, Whoopi Goldberg rushing to defend California gubernatorial candidate Katie Porter over Porter's notorious mistreatment of her staff, her message. Don't get caught next time. Take a look.
24: You get caught in a moment, and you know everybody's got a camera. So I'm sorry. I have yelled at people who worked for me. I have yelled
25: at
24: people.
25: But I've never seen you treat someone like that.
24: Well, because you... you can't always. Yeah, I mean,
25: do it, Whoopi. Do it. No,
24: the reason you don't see it is because I'm very careful when I yell at people now.
11: Joe Concha joins us. So just be careful when you scream and yell at your staff members like that. And that's great advice, right?
26: Yeah, perfect. Yeah, don't yell at people unless it's in private. Look, defending Katie Porter is like defending Jeffrey Dahmer, Sean. Remember, she was the front runner to be the next governor of California. Instead, she's first in line to be, you know, the head of an orphanage straight from hell. And meanwhile, Steve Hilton has a very good chance to win there, as does Sheriff Chad Bianco, because California, highest unemployment rate, highest homeless rate, highest poverty rate, biggest exodus out of California than any other state in the country. Yeah, it ain't good, which is why I think Gavin Newsom will not be the nominee and why I think that Karen Bass very easily could be replaced as mayor at this point. California, I think, is waking up at this point, Sean.
11: Wait a minute. Are you telling me you think Spencer can win in L.A.? I definitely think Steve Hilton can win because of their primary system out
26: right
11: there.
26: I think that Pratt, if he gets to the gets to the general, it goes down to Bass and Pratt. Bass is at 25% approval right now in Los Angeles. Yeah, that's a big opportunity, I think.
11: All right, and I'm moving on. Biden's former press secretary, circle back, Jen Psaki, says she's excited for the 2028 Democratic presidential primaries because, quote, people get to choose their nominee. Well, in the Democratic Party, really, Jen? You may want to circle back on that one. Take a look.
1: But what is exciting about it is that you, the people out there, get to choose. There is no, thank God, dark room in Washington where people sit around and they decide here's who the nominee is going to be. Typically, that's not how it happens. That's not how democracy works. There's going to be a whole process.
11: Huh? I have two names, two words, Kamala and Harris. What is she talking about?
26: This is the best, Sean, best unintentional comedy out there by far. I mean, here we have Circle Back, Peppermint Patty, making the argument that Democratic presidential candidates are not installed. Hillary Clinton was installed in 2016. Just read the WikiLeaks files from that particular election. Joe Biden, same deal, 2020. And Kamala Harris, she was installed Soviet style without one vote from Democrat voters in 2024, which resulted in her losing the popular vote, every swing state, Republicans holding the House and the Senate. Besides that, great, you know, return on investment in that regard. This is how Democrats do things. They pick the candidate in the back of a room and then go from there. It's just a joke. And Jen Psaki, not good.
11: I love that Kamala wants the DNC to release their autopsy dealing with the issue of why she got clobbered. All right. A new report shows just how divided Americans have become. One study finding that over a third of Americans say they have lost a relationship with a family member, friend, or significant other over politics. Here's the interesting part. When it comes to ending those relationships, two-thirds of the time, the Democrats is the one that walks away. I've lost, I wouldn't call them friends, people in my life because of my politics. And you know what I say? Good riddance. See you later. They weren't a real friend to begin
26: with. Exactly, Sean. I mean, here's what I know, Sean. I've lost several friends as well, just like you, as a result of the fact that I work for Fox News. I live in New Jersey. I have plenty of friends that support Democrats. I would never value in 1,000 years the fact that you support somebody over somebody else. Therefore, we're not going to be friends anymore after we've been friends for so long. It's just a whole bowl of wrong, Sean. But it seems to come from the left because I've never broken up with anybody, but I've had plenty of people broke up with me as a result of being on with you, Hannity. Go figure.
11: Yeah, but you still have me, so you're good. You're okay.
26: I have you. Right. That's true.
11: Thanks, Joe. Up next, the story of Bob Lazar, Area 51, and a potential real UFO disclosure may be imminent. Straight ahead.
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11: All right, a new episode of my podcast, Hanging Out With Me, Sean Hannity, is out just now featuring Luigi Vendatelli, the executive producer and director of S4, The Bob Lazar Story. Wow, we talked a lot about Area 51. What is Area S4? Yes, did Bob Lazar really see, a UFO and more? Here's a preview.
9: This is Luigi. S4 was like a prison. It was a guard with me at all times. The guard would constantly repeat, your eyes forward and your hands by your side. They had guards in there that there was a lot of extension cords on the ground in the hangar that they would constantly, you could hear them repeat, careful with the extension cords, watch where you put your feet. They didn't want anybody to trip because the security was so toxic. He didn't say tight. He said toxic. It was so intense that it was the most unpleasant place to be at. He said the only pleasant part of being there was what I was being presented in, right. You know, other than that, it was really unpleasant. So that's when he saw the craft.
11: And by the way, files on this may be out tomorrow. You can check it out, by the way. 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Greg Gutfeld is next, guaranteed to put a smile on your face. 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
10: The conflict with Iran continues. I'm Ted Lindner, Fox News. The U.S. carrying out retaliatory strikes on Iranian military facilities Thursday after American ships came under attack in the Strait of Hormuz. Fox's Kevin Cork with more.
12: Despite continued suffering by the Iranian people and the billowing capacity problems, it also continues to get hammered by U.S. forces. CENTCOM telling Fox tonight that American forces responded with self-defense strikes on Iran targets after three U.S. Navy destroyers came under missile and drone fire. Now, multiple reports tell us that the military targeted three Iranian ports abutting the strait, Bandar Abbas, Bandar Kargan, and Keshem. Here's what the president said about Iran on Truth Social. Iran's not a normal country. They are led by lunatics. If they had the chance to use a nuclear weapon, they would do it without question.
10: No damage or injuries were reported. Meanwhile, Fox's Lucas Tomlinson this morning reporting a Chinese-owned ship was struck by Iran in the Strait of Hormuz. U.S. Ambassador to the U.N. Michael Waltz confirming a Chinese media report that a large refined products tanker was struck by an Iranian projectile off the United Arab Emirates' Algiers port on Monday. And a cruise ship at the center of a hantavirus outbreak is headed to a port in the Canary Islands.
13: Some 40 people got off the ship at a mid-Atlantic island after the first man had died, eventually suspected of hantavirus, and left for the U.S. and elsewhere. There's a rush now to trace who left, even if they're showing no symptoms, to try to isolate any more trouble. Three people have died, another five ill, either confirmed or suspected to have contracted hantavirus. Symptoms include fever, respiratory, gastrointestinal distress. The cruise ship will dock Saturday at Tenerife, the Spanish Canary Island. There, the remainder of passengers and crew will be flown to various countries.
10: Fox's Greg Palcott. 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
10: Well, later this morning, the Labor Department releases the key jobs report for the month of April. Fox's Hillary Barsky.
0: Investors and economists will be looking to see whether the labor market is still holding up following the first full month of the Iranian conflict and surging oil prices. Economists are forecasting that payrolls increased by 62,000 last month, which is barely one-third of March's much stronger 178,000 tally. The unemployment rate is anticipated to hold steady at 4.3%. For perspective, that's less than 1 percentage point above the April 2023 reading of 3.4%, which marked the lowest rate in 54 years. Hillary Barsky, Fox News.
10: At least three people injured after a shooting at a Publix grocery store in Somerville, South Carolina, Thursday night. Berkeley County Sheriff Dwayne Lewis.
2: We have all three suspects in custody right now that fled from this scene. So this was not an active shooter. This was a situation where an individual was targeted by three other individuals while they were inside the Publix.
10: The other two victims identified as a bystander and store employee. An Oregon airline passenger arrested after his plan to bring 50 pounds of cannabis on a flight went up in smoke. Fox 12 Oregon's Michaela Armstrong with more.
3: A flyer giving Sky High a new meaning. Accused of attempting to fly from Portland to Chicago with 50 pounds of marijuana. A plan that could only be described by some flying with one word.
17: Brave. I don't even know how people be thinking about the stuff they be doing. I don't know. But they brave.
3: Court documents show the high-maintenance luggage was heading on a United Airlines flight from Portland to Chicago and was checked by 21-year-old Elijah Davis. Davis was arrested and allegedly told officers he was trying to make more money and didn't know he couldn't travel with the marijuana to later sell.
10: Davis faces a series of charges related to the illegal import of marijuana. I'm Ted Lindner. This is Fox News.
19: Everybody, I'm Jesse Waters along with Kennedy, Harold Ford Jr., Jillian Turner, and Greg Gutfeld. It's 5 o'clock in New York City, and this is The 5. The lab results are in, and TDS is the leading cause of political breakups in America. New research showing Americans are dumping loved ones over politics at an alarming rate. More than a third say they've lost a friend, family member, or even a partner over politics, with 66% of Democrats saying they're the ones doing the dumping, compared to just 27% of Republicans. And it's no wonder when you hear the vitriol liberals are marinating in all day.
21: The Republicans lie about being loving American, being patriotic. They lie that they're good with the economy. They lie that they support the troops and they're about national security. They don't.
23: There's a solid 32% of the public that's out there that are mental, bro. They are deranged. They are demented. They have lost their minds. And they actively want pain and hurt and devastation. And they want evil.
19: That's not all. Longtime TDS sufferer Mark Hamill posting on Blue Sky this disgusting image of President Trump in a grave. The White House calling the washed-up Star Wars actor a, quote, sick individual. He has since deleted the post and says this, quote, actually, I was wishing him the opposite of dead, but apologize if you found the image inappropriate. And the left's new rising stars doing his best to add to the division. The Nazi-tatted guy who wants to be the next senator from Maine, Graham Platner, calling Republicans fascists.
27: We have multiple paths in front of us. One of them is very clear. That is the path of fascism. It is the path of bigotry and hatred, of racism and xenophobia. That is not an option.
19: This kind of reminds me, Greg, yesterday, what you were talking about with Jessica. Why do you care if I like Donald Trump?
28: I mean, well, first, like, Hamill's image would be meaningless if you didn't have such a connection between rhetoric and action on the left-wing side. If they didn't act on this stuff, it would be just another inflammatory thing. We all do that. But unfortunately, they lead the league in violent political acts. It's funny. In politics, there are two things. There's the message and there's the package. Trump happens to be both together. What you see is what you get. With Democrats, they've always had to kind of like find a package to hide the message. Joe Biden, you know, old statesman, old white guy, hide the radicalism. With Platner, it's really hard. The packaging with him is the message. I mean, what has he said? that mirrors the modern progressive. He said he was a super Antifa super soldier. He said he has advocated for political violence, get a gun, and he says Hamas are heroic fighters. It is the reason why they don't care about the Nazi thing is because they like the other stuff. Yeah. So that's totally forgot. You know, the difference between Dems and Republicans come down to one thing. They apply moral value to political preference. And that would make sense if your political party praised Hitler or protected murderers and sex fiends. But the mistake is, it's not the Republicans. But they've always compared Republicans to some kind of existential threat. They've done it with climate change, they've done it with compassion, they do it with Trump. That allows them to label us as amoral. But we know, and Harold would agree, Republicans are not evil. We have a different path to the pursuit of happiness and serenity in people's lives, safety and security. I don't care that you hate Trump. Why should you care that I like him? The answer would be because he's evil. He's like a Nazi. Well, this is where the whole thing falls apart. What does that mean to me if I'm your Republican friend who voted for Trump? That you would believe I would support a Nazi? We've been friends for years. I've been through this. If you're my friend, you have to realize that's illogical, because how were we friends for 10 or 20 years and now you found out I was a fascist? How did that happen? Right. You knew I was a right winger in the 80s, in the 90s, and now all of a sudden you're like, oh, I can't be seen with him. So the key moment of your in the self-realization of a liberal should be, if your dad loves Trump and you love your dad, shouldn't you maybe question whether your dad doesn't love a Hitler figure? And therefore, maybe Trump is not a Hitler figure. And that flaw in your thinking should put into question the reliability on your filter on your life, that this thing is not working. It's not translating. If I love my dad and my dad voted for Trump, but I think Trump is Hitler, there's something wrong with my logic. Your dad is not a Nazi lover. This is why they break off relationships, because when they run into those people that they like and they love, it calls into question that filter.
19: And you're asking a lot of them to use logic, because they're not obviously using it. They're using emotion, and Trump, for some reason, makes them so emotional. They're breaking up marriages, Jillian.
1: Well, to be frank, Jesse, well, first of all, I would like to say before I start my answer that I would be okay with never seeing Graham Plattner's nipple in close up ever again. It has been enough times for me personally. It's not the romantic relationships that actually surprise me about this. It's the friendships. Mm. Like, the friendships are very important, but the threshold for tolerance is much lower. You don't have to live with the person. You don't have to be in love with them. Mm-hmm. You don't have to marry them. Like, you just have to go to lunch sometimes and, like, talk on the phone or, you know, whatever, guys. You have to golf with them, right?
19: Do people still, like, talk on the phone?
1: It's a lot easier to tolerate somebody with a different point of view if you're not, like, spending 24 hours a day with them, raising children.
28: But it's also easier to cut them off if you have low investment in that person. That's why we don't talk.
1: That's just what I told you. But also there's this, Jesse, there is this troubling part to this trend, like, on the other side, which is that once these breakups are happening, things are actually getting worse and more divided, and people hate each other even more. I found this from the, what is it called? It's called the National Academy of Sciences. They say this: people who experienced political breakups held more hostile and distorted views of the other side, rating opposing voters nearly 8 points colder on a 100-point scale, and significantly overestimating how extreme opponents' beliefs actually are. Maybe that answers your question, actually.
28: I answer,
1: like,
28: my question.
1: When when you end a relationship, and then suddenly all these people think that you're fascists who used to love you, it's because they've broken up with you that they feel that way.
28: Right, but it's an avoidance.
1: It's
28: tactic.
1: Like, they then hate you.
28: Yeah, I'm used to it.
19: The party's also always talking, Harold, about unity. We have to come together. We have to have a conversation, and they're, like, cutting tons of people out of their lives.
4: Well, it's good to be with you. I think that. A couple of things. When I married my wife, she was a Republican. She's since become more of a Democrat, and I've learned some of her ways as well. Her family.
1: Did you register?
4: Her family. No, she's not. She's just an independent. But I mean, her family was Republican.
1: Is she okay with you sharing this personal information?
4: Of course she is. The point is this: we have strayed so far from being able to have serious political conversations. And if people want to be friends or don't want to be friends, it doesn't bother me. But you got to be willing to work together if you're in public life to solve people's problems. I separated. People who are in public service have to work together, but they're a reflection of society. The most successful liberal in the Senate of the last 100 years was a guy named Teddy Kennedy, the late Teddy Kennedy. He was also probably the most successful legislator. His best friend in the United States Senate was a guy from Utah named Orrin Hatch. Now, if you put them on paper and you ask AI, when they got to the Senate, can these guys be close? AI would say no way, because one's a Mormon, the other is a Catholic from Massachusetts, one's a raging liberal, the other's a raging conservative. They actually worked incredibly well together. Unfortunately, today, our politics is almost like an SNL skit. You listen to people talk about the other. I even include the president. The president calls people that he thinks are not smart, low IQ, and some of the other things that he says, and some of the things that Democrats, these ridiculous comments.
28: What's wrong with that comment?
4: I just don't think it. First of all, you want to work with someone who's constantly calling you low IQ?
19: What if they call him racist or fascist or
4: Jesse,
19: Hitler?
4: Jesse, I'm saying it goes both ways.
1: Wish him death.
19: Well, low IQ is a lot different than a Nazi.
4: He called Hakeem Jeffries a thug over the week. Look, we can get that. We can go down the list. If you guys want to litigate it that way, it's fine. My only point is you're making my point. It's that no one is serious about working together. All anyone wants to do is say the other side does it, so I can do it. Or they're doing it, so it's okay for me to do it. Democrats do it poorly and badly and aggressively. I don't disagree with you, Greg. But if we're going to get to a point where we're going to pass legislation and do things that are meaningful and lasting, it has to be across the aisle. The Voting Rights Act in this country, it was Democrats and Republicans that supported it. The Civil Rights Act in this country, it was Democrats and Republicans that supported it. The Interstate Highway Act, it was Democrats and Republicans that supported it. We don't do that any longer. Obamacare passed only with Democrats. President Trump passes his reconciliation bill only with Republicans. And I fear, and I said it before, there's a rot in our culture. And if we continue to let it fester, we're going to continue to get bad ideas, unserious people, and outcomes that don't work for the long term. That, to me, is the great fear of all of this divisiveness and all this division. You can blame Democrats, and I can blame Republicans.
28: But the fear is more violence. But that's not coming from us.
4: But Greg, it has over the 250 years of our country, violence has come from both sides. Is it coming more today? Is it coming? It has. All you got to do is look at the history. I'm not making it up. If you
28: want to
4: say today.
28: What's the other side? You're going to talk about abortion bombings? That's a compliment because it's been like 40 years.
4: No, Greg, we can talk about a number of things. My only point is this. We can't survive our politics, our culture, and now, to Jillian's point, relationships, friendships are. Now, think about it. We have a prayer group every morning. Can you imagine if we let our politics get in the way of our faith and the things that we know are bigger and better and
28: You're
4: stronger than us?
28: You're talking about us, though. Right, I'm talking about people who commit acts of violence based on rhetoric. Our prayer group ain't going to help them.
19: Let's get Kennedy in. Do we need to go back to drinking in the Capitol? That's when they did a lot of bipartisan stuff.
28: Just let Orrin Hatch drive.
1: Plenty of people drink in the Capitol.
5: We would be lightening it up if we went back to drinking in the Capitol. That would be easing off the gas for sure. And that's fine. But I do talk to people in Congress, and they always tell me that one of the first points they want to make is they do craft legislation with Democrats or Republicans, people from the other side, but they can't get it through committee. You know, they can't get it on the docket. They can't get their legislation voted on. But I do think there are more good intentions than we focus on. It just doesn't get attention. It doesn't get any clicks. People aren't going to tune into Jennifer Welch's podcast if she goes, oh, yeah, I've got a Republican neighbor who is very patriotic and loves this country. You know, it's like people would tune out. She has to say something absolutely bat poop crazy in order to get any engagement at all. And unfortunately, that is what is driving the message in our culture. Those are the messengers. And, you know, we've gotten away from the things that truly bind us together, the things that we do talk about amongst each other in the break. You know, we talk about our kids. We talk about our travels. We talk about these binding aspects of our being. And I have a lovely conversation with Brett Baer that's going to post tomorrow on Kennedy Saves the World, my award-winning podcast. Soon it will win awards, I'm quite sure. And, you know, we talked about there is more that binds us together But unfortunately, it doesn't pay the bills. It doesn't sell. And it's so much easier for your friends to get in your ear and go, man, you should ditch that guy. You know, he voted for Trump. That means that in his soul, he's a bad person. You should probably divorce him. And people give in to that sort of social pressure because we've never felt that sort of force in our lives. And there are two generations of younger Americans who are being brought up on that, where that is completely normal and everything is totally distorted.
4: I differ. I still think people want problem solvers. I know you do too. And I think if we don't start doing more of it, we're gonna get closer.
5: Then run
4: closer
5: for president.
28: Yeah, Harold.
5: Every person I talk to,
1: nobody is leading. Nobody is leading.
28: Relationships need more binding.
5: Yes, like bulk fiber.
28: Mm-hmm. Well, I didn't mean that kind of binding.
1: What kind of binding did you mean?
19: We have to go to break. Coming up next, Spencer Pratt. Shoving liberal failures right in the face of the Democrats who pushed them.

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8: I'll be a father figure. I drink that brown liquor. I can make deals with the devil because my...
9: Welcome back. The battle to be LA's mayor ramped up a whole lot last night. It was the first televised debate ahead of a primary that is taking place next month. Former reality TV star Spencer Pratt, you may have heard of him. He wasted no time hammering current Mayor Karen Bass and Democratic Socialist Councilwoman Nithya Raman, as he called out their handling of everything from the LA wildfires to the city's rampant homelessness and drug crisis. Also did a little bit of name calling.
10: DEA statistics says 93% of this is a drug addiction problem. Nithya, Councilwoman Robin's plan for treatment first, I will go below the Harbor Freeway tomorrow with her and we can find some of these people she's gonna offer treatment for. She's gonna get stabbed in the neck. These people do not want a bed. They want fentanyl or super meth. My job is to be, as crazy as this will sound, I'm the adult in the room here at Spencer Pratt. And that's what it's come to.
11: This is a MAGA Republican's idea of what Los Angeles looks like. This is really not.
10: She doesn't care about safety. She doesn't care about anything she's talking about. At least Mayor Bass pretends to care. Both of these people have been the reason why there's no more Hollywood.
9: Well, his whole vibe, obviously, if you watch that debate, from the way he talked to the way he acted, is he's very Trumpian. And so I'm sure he's going to do very well with, you know, conservatives in his city. But Jesse, there's not really enough of them to elect him, realistically.
12: Let's keep hope alive.
9: Wow, your donkey stripes are showing there, Julian.
13: Yeah, that was quite a setup.
9: Well, I'm just
13: he's
9: being
13: not,
9: realistic.
13: He's not Trumpian.
12: This guy could really...
13: He speaks on his feet.
12: Catch
13: he
12: fire.
13: He believes what he says.
9: No, I wasn't a ding. I was just saying his style is very Trumpian.
14: Julian, welcome to the pod,
12: Julian. Everybody knows what Spencer Pratt is going through. You just watched your city burn to the

0: you kidding me? It's like Biden said the border's secure. And then you have this ramen, rhymes with noodle, whatever her name is. She's like, yeah, we should put homeless encampments next to daycare. I mean, I'm surprised he didn't get up and say what Trump did. You people are all crazy. I don't even think these two women even go out in the city. What do they do? Go to City Hall and then back to their homes? They have no idea there's a homeless problem. They have no idea the cost of living is crazy. 34 homes have been built in the Palisades since the fire. It's absolute insanity. And if you think either of these two women, especially Bass, is going to run this town when they have the Olympics, hand Bass a torch for the Olympic ceremony. Watch her burn the rest of the place down.
1: But so were you team Spidey or team LC?
0: Is this a Hills joke?
1: It is. It's a Hills reference. Everybody's got to answer.
0: I don't know. Are they both blonde? Jillian.
1: It was an iconic show. I know you didn't watch it.
0: Feels like The View.
1: You missed out. Harold, you know, aside from the wildfires, which is the rallying cry now for a lot of politicians in California, he's basically, his platform essentially boils down to, he's like anti-crime, pro-cop, and getting drugs and crime off the streets. It's like kind of hard to disagree with that.
2: You can't, you really can't. I mean, the California dream isn't what it used to be. And I think if the young man was very performative, he obviously has a great background in acting. I don't know the shows. And I thought his substance was about right. He reminded me of a former politician out of Minnesota named Jesse the Body Ventura, who came along as an independent and upended the political system. Even out there in California, in LA, you had Dick Riordan, the former mayor, who came from the outside, a very wealthy business guy, but came from the outside to try to shake things up. This guy would have, I think, a better shot if he wasn't so performative and actually said, here's what I'm going to do. And to Jesse's point, some of the things were being said, at least some of the things were quoted in our packet. I just said, you guys are wrong. We've tried that way. Here's what I want to do. And here I'm going to be giving advice to this fellow. But people want representation. People want reforms. People want crime dealt with. People want their neighborhoods to be safe, not only from crime, but from fires. And if you can make that case in L.A., I differ with you slightly, Jillian. I think anyone could win if you make a compelling enough case about whether you're the incumbent or not, about what you're going to do to improve people's lives. There's still basics in politics, and that's one of them.
1: Jesse just gave me a look that was like, see?
0: I did.
2: Welcome to the five.
0: I did give you a look.
1: Kennedy, people out there out west in L.A., they do love, you know, a conservative former Hollywood star.
3: You know what they love? They love going home. And thousands and thousands of them still can't because of these policies, because they watched a place that they love burn to the ground. And the person who was responsible for that with her failing policies, she stood on that stage and said, things are great. Well, things are not great. If your insurance company has dropped you, if you no longer have a rent stipend, so you can't send your kids to school, can't send them to half the schools in the Palisades because they burned down. The one school that is functioning, they just threw a bunch of trailers on the footprint there. So, you know, and I give Spencer Pratt credit because he wasn't only shocked into a career in politics, and I hope he wins. He's actually made a lot of ground in the last few weeks because of his campaign ads. And I think that will be compounded by his performance on the debate stage last night, because he really showed some true vulnerability in, you know, the two horrible towers, the twin towers of LA politics. You have the establishment Democrats like Karen Bass, who has failed upward through the state over the decades. And then you have the me progressives like Nithya Raman, who, you know, all she wants to do is tax more and create more cronyism and more corruption in LA. People have had enough of it. They can't start businesses. They can't afford the taxes. And the ones who don't have a lot of money, they have nowhere to go. And, you know, the places that are still standing, mark my words, they are perfectly capable of burning down. And politicians like those two women on that stage will turn their backs on you, because all they're looking out for is themselves, their own political futures. They do not care about people. And I hope Spencer Pratt continues pushing, because he and I don't believe the polling right now, but he will continue to make headway in this race.
1: Greg, you always talk about how you are a Hill super fan.
4: Mm-hmm.
1: What do you think about Spencer Pratt running?
4: Well, I mean, things were pretty cool until he called the police on me, and then

0: now I'm not even near his house. Not now that his house is burned down, I'm not near his trailer. No, I've never watched his show, but I always like somebody who doesn't have to keep track of their lies. This is why when he was on there, he could answer any question. He didn't have to think about what he said a week before. And he has offered specifics on the hiring of police officers and firefighters and also dealing with fire management. It's just that those aren't the most exciting clips.
1: What did he say? He said he wanted to hire more.
0: He had a 10-year plan, but I'm not going to get into it. I'm not going to be deflected by your silly questions, Harold.
1: That's silly substance.
0: But I agree with you. This wasn't left versus right. This was outsider versus the system. And the outsider here represents the people of California. That's Spencer Pratt. The system is being represented by these rent seekers that are essentially acting as parasites. You look at these major problems like homelessness and fire management, government waste. These are all solvable. People actually do have answers. Really smart people have answers, but you can't solve them, because if you solve them, then the rent seekers lose their careers and their income. The system is not there to solve problems. It's to preserve them at a level that we can kind of survive, but they get the money through the bureaucratic corruption. You know, 3 years ago, we assumed the border was lost. Trump, you know, comes in 2 weeks, it's solved. We know these problems are solvable. They won't solve them. The other thing about when you see these two crazies on the stage, it's like you look at these Democrat candidates and you go, why do they suck? But the real question is, what's left? You know, all the really interesting people have either gone or they won't enter because the party's too toxic. Harold, you're not going to run because the party's too toxic for you. So what's left? Those two people, they can't go anywhere else. This is what happens when the normal people leave. The extreme just gets more and more concentrated. They can't find another job. Nobody's talking about those two on social media. No. Not on X. No way. They're talking about Spencer Pratt. I am 100% behind that guy because I can tell that he is speaking the truth and from his heart, and you don't see that very often. And he should destroy this system.
1: What Julian is right about is that when they say he's a MAGA guy, that's not going to help him in Los Angeles. And I think that's the core.
0: Well, that's why she said it. Right. She's
2: running as an independent. He's not running as a Republican.
3: I said it. Well, I just meant it like stylistically.
1: Well, he said right, but he also identifies with President Trump.
3: Yeah, he does. He's a MAGA. He is a MAGA.
0: We get what both of you are trying to do, and it's not going to work.
3: But also, Harold knows.
1: You do this to me every day.
3: Harold knows this better than any of us, but also, like, progressives have great luck with running on a single issue that personally impacted them, that then galvanizes them.
0: Yeah, like trans.
3: So, like, this is interesting to see a conservative doing the same thing now. All right, we got to go.
1: Exactly.
3: Coming up, Congresswoman Ilhan Omar is playing the race card again, this amid new scrutiny about her state's massive Feeding Our Future scam. We're going to get into that next.
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0: Oh, brother. Radical Congresswoman Ilhan Omar is in the spotlight again. Yay. The Minnesota representative is refusing to turn over records tied to the massive fraud investigation rocking her state. This after billions in taxpayer dollars went up in smoke. She was also at a town hall last night downplaying the Feed Our Future corruption that's been bilking Minnesota taxpayers for $9 billion and dismissing critics as racist. Watch.
1: So nothing is even remotely close to the narrative that they have about Somalis, our, right. You know, origins on how we got here, or even our numbers, mm-hmm. Which is always fascinating to me.
2: So it's more straight racism than anything personal.
1: It really truly is, mm-hmm. Yeah. You know, so they learned the hard way that they were wasting lots of federal resources going after a ghost that really wasn't actually there, that was only of their creation.
0: Mm. Well, now they're just Ghostbusters, Greg. The chubby white lady was nodding along there.
3: It's racism. I'm telling you, it's racism. Did I get all my virtue points? Meanwhile, the guy behind her is like,
4: what? Is this what I have to do until I fill out that my parole sheet? I don't know what I'm doing here. This is the best. She doesn't even answer any of the questions.
5: He's a student.
3: A simple question. Who's protecting her? Why are they protecting her? She married her sibling. She's an alleged fraudster. She's implicated in a ton of cases. I just want her to remove the headscarf and see if she has a Nazi symbol on it, because that would be the trifecta. But if she's had to testify on her own behalf, what can we do? I wish we had a lawyer here that could tell me what we can do. Can she be arrested? How hard is this? If she mafia bosses went away for less, she's the perfect example of a trickster who exploited the system, paralyzed by identity politics. That's why when she's being implicated in all this, she's calm, cool, and collected. She thinks she's going to get off.
6: Yeah. But, Greg, that nice kid sitting there in the back, he's just a high school student.
3: How do you know?
6: Because she was speaking to a high school class.
3: How do you know?
0: Well, that's nice. I mean, at least that gets us out of a little bit of hot water, Jillian. She's still in hot water because, you know, when she got to Congress, she was worth $55,000. And then it ballooned to $30 million. Up to $30 million, because there is a range that congresspeople can be worth. They don't have to list exact net worth. And that magically went away. What happened to that $30 million?
6: Hill jobs notoriously pay really well. So that's what happened.
0: Especially
6: there.
0: When your husband, is your campaign.
6: In this, she said some pretty upsetting things, but in this clip, she was defending Somalian Americans, which is fine, in my opinion. Where this goes wrong is when she starts obviously defending the fraud, which is, you know, people were saying, she said that this was the ghost that was not there, going after a ghost that was not there. That was the fraud. It was very much not a ghost. It was $9 billion of fraud. I think 60 some people have already been found guilty. A whole slew of others have been indicted. They're awaiting
0: trial. Some have left the country.
6: Some have fled the country. But it also led to the governor essentially, giving up the goat earlier than planned. So
3: giving up the goat?
6: Is that an expression?
3: I don't know, but you just coined it.
0: It's really giving up the ghost, but we'll allow it.
5: Because they eat goats?
3: Yes. Are you saying Somalians eat goats? Wow.
0: Jesse, when does this finally touch her?
5: Of all the people on the table, she says the most offensive thing.
3: Give up the goat.
5: All right.
6: Thought it, not me.
5: So Omar's been married 3 times. What do you say about a woman that's been married 3 times? Tell you later. Also, we don't even know if those 3 marriages includes the one to her brother. So there's that. She's obviously delightful. How do you go from being worth $50,000 to $3 million back to $50,000? I guess that's what they mean when they say math's racist. The Somali situation. Do you ever wonder why the Somalis don't go to Japan?
6: Oh, no.
5: Because they don't let them. How about go to South Korea? They don't let the Somalis into South Korea. They don't let the Somalis into New Zealand.
6: What?
5: China doesn't want the Somalis. The Somalis are not really welcome anywhere in the world except the United States, okay? And we've gotten a little window in how they've behaved so far, and it hasn't gone well. The statistics show they're uneducated, overwhelmingly poor, and on welfare. So we tried. Didn't work out. They also stole a lot. Didn't work out. And so now, I'm sorry you ruined it. Some of them are good people. They've ruined it for the rest of them, and so we're just not going to let any more of them come in. I'm sorry, that's just the way it is.
0: Okay, but Harold, you know, let's zoom out. Why would you disagree with that? Do you think
5: that they've assimilated well?
7: I think probably some have, but you can't have a sweeping statement like that.
5: I can't.
7: You can't.
5: I'm an American. We get to decide who comes here.
7: Right, and I think you're wrong. So
5: I
7: love you, but
5: the Somalis can live in your neighborhood. Then
7: no, I think so. Just 20 seconds here. I differ with the congresswoman on substantive issues, and have said many times on this show about things that I think she's wrong about. I'm not surprised that she is defending her constituents. But the chips are going to fall where the chips are going to fall.
0: She authored the Meals Act that allowed for the fraud.
7: Let me just finish. I only got 20 seconds. Let the chips fall where they may. I thought her answer there, if that was the full answer, that this is all about racism, but then articulate why and where there's innocence or where why people should have the presumption of innocence. You should have it because that's our system. Mm-hmm. But she should have defended it a little bit more. But look, we're going to have an opportunity to see, because her argument is the narrative is much bigger than the crime here, than the facts. And we'll see. But I'm not surprised. That's what you're paid to do as a congressperson, is to defend your constituents. And she's doing that. We'll see if they deserve that defense when they go to court.
6: And they're also like poor and uneducated, the people who come here from Somalia, because they're literally fleeing warlords.
3: Is that what they're doing?
6: It's not a moral failing.
3: You do realize that
5: a moral failing to steal billions of dollars from the welfare system?
7: That doesn't make all Somalis bad people.
5: 100% of the ones indicted were Somali.
7: Right, but that doesn't make all Somalis.
0: So Somalis are uneducated, that's a cultural failing.
7: Like most of the members of the KKK were white guys.
0: Somalis are uneducated, that's a cultural failing. If it is not a cultural
5: failing, if you look at the statistics, most of them are on welfare and are poorly educated. It hasn't worked out.
3: They exploited the compassion of a country, and they came here and they committed an incredible amount of fraud, and we know that.
0: I think the fraud is going to bite her on the bottom.
7: But you can't say the entire Somali population.
3: No, but we have to be critical.
5: I didn't, but that doesn't mean you have to bring the entire Somali population to here.
7: I thought that's what you were saying. It sounded like, I'm glad you cleared it up, because it sounded
0: like. One more thing is up next. No, just kidding. Coming up next, President Trump is turning the White House into the fight house. Stay with us.

0: Fox News, I'm Sue Guzman. President Trump insisting the ceasefire is still holding, even though the U.S. has carried out retaliatory airstrikes against Iran.
1: U.S. Central Command says Iran launched an unprovoked attack against U.S. warships, leading to self-defense strikes. In a statement, the military says Iran launched missiles, drones, and small boats at three guided missile destroyers transiting the Strait of Hormuz. Those inbound threats were eliminated and no U.S. assets were hit.
0: Fox's Jared Halpern. Secretary of State Marco Rubio will continue his trip to Italy with a meeting today with Prime Minister Giorgia Meloni. And the U.S. Postal Service is considering a rule that would allow anyone to send handguns through the mail for the first time in nearly 100 years. Shipments previously was only available to do for licensed retailers. 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

0: UFC boss Dana White laughing off the whole toxic masculinity thing.
1: These young men, I think, you know, we went through COVID and the whole woke era and all the weird that went on during that period. A lot of the young males felt displaced and I don't know. It was a weird time. I'm accused of being the head of the manosphere, whatever that means. And that, toxic masculinity.
0: So, Harold, toxic masculinity, that was your dance name back in the 80s.
2: Dark money and that.
0: Yes. He's talking about men being displaced. And again, this is only one way, Harold. You're the only party that said women could have penises. So that's going to displace a lot of men. How do you feel about that, Harold?
2: I like the UFC. I like Dana White. I think that I'm a fan. I've been to fights. Matter of fact, I was at a fight that the president was at. And I get it. I'm more of a boxing guy. I'm more of a Sugar Ray, Marvelous Marvin, Hitman, Tommy Hearns, Muhammad Ali kind of thing. But I get it. What Democrats have to understand is that there's some truth to what he's saying. And part of the, I think some of the political appeal the president enjoyed in 24 was because of that. Now, a lot of those people who voted for him, young people and others, are having some other issues now, economic issues and challenges. But to stay on this point here, people should stop mocking Dana White and mocking masculinity. We've got to figure out how we protect and lift young men up and help educate and inform them and stop pounding, stop saying that guys are bad and young men are bad.
0: Yeah, you know, Jillian, because the Democrat Party drove out basically normal dudes, they're stuck chasing these cartoon characters with Nazi symbols in the hopes that that is a masculine man. They say Tim Walz is masculine, and he's got like third stage jazz hands.
3: I didn't buy into this whole like men are being displaced in the United States and men are getting cast out of society. But then it came to my attention a couple of years ago. There was this Slate article. I don't know if you guys saw it, but it blew my mind. It basically exposed that 85% of people who are pursuing like IVF treatment in the U.S. Mm-hmm. are doing it so that they can gender select girls. Mm-hmm. Nobody wants to have baby boys anymore.
0: Mm. I blame Jesse Waters.
3: Think about that.
0: Yeah.
4: Well, I had a baby boy. I also had three girls. So take that, Jillian. Jillian would also like to apologize for the goat joke earlier.
3: I have
0: you know, the goat farmers of America have contacted the five, and they are outraged. Yeah.
4: I think it started with Meatless Mondays. Remember when Barack and Michelle, if that's what her name is, took away meat on Mondays?
0: I think that's her name.
4: I didn't like
2: First
4: that.
2: Lady.
4: And then we couldn't wear sombreros on Cinco de Mayo.
5: Oh, all that is
4: Remember
5: bad.
4: A party was all of a sudden, it was like rape culture. It's just a party, man.
0: All right, well... Those are all great
3: people
0: points.
3: People died, Jesse.
4: I have many more points.
3: People
2: Jesse,
3: died.
2: Bring back blackface. Bring back.
4: Harold, how dare you?
3: I feel like we should
4: How dare you, Harold?
0: Kennedy, you have an important looking face right now.
5: Right now it is meat stock in Tennessee. Meat is back. And, you know, we have to be very careful to lift up young men, but also... teach them how to be men.
2: I agree. That's how you got to lift them up.
5: Absolutely. I mean, teach them to honor women and, Absolutely. You know, not degrade them. That's very important. And it's easy to blur the line, but we want them to be tough and strong. We want them to be protectors. We also want them to be honorable.
3: Also, I thought Andrew Tate was the boss of the manosphere.
0: Well, maybe.
3: I guess
0: in some manospheres, maybe on Blue Sky, Jillian, where you appear to camp out every night. All right. Coming up next, Sting is stiff at his kids.
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2: Sting says he will not be leaving his reported $500 million fortune to his children, believing that not making them work is a form of abuse. Kennedy, your thoughts on this as a mom?
3: Yeah, I sent my kids to China to make iPhones when they were 6 and 8 years old, and they're better off for it.
2: I got my first job when I was 13 years old and kept worked through that in college and so forth. Jesse, your thoughts about this?
4: He doesn't have to give the whole half billion. He needs to give some of it or else he's a bad father. Case closed.
2: Jillian, your thoughts on this?
3: I'm personally very fortunate in that my five-year-old daughter is very tall. So we're going to do the reverse. She's going to be a supermodel and support me in my old age. Yes. That's our family plan.
4: Yeah. Supermodel? I wish you'd have Jesse Jr. and her do a play date.
3: We should betroth them.
13: Gigi, your thoughts. You're a believer. I mean, we've talked about politics and these guys don't encourage work. Is this the right thing to do? Should every parent do this?
0: I was never a fan of men at work. It was just, they should add a Y to his name.
4: Stingy?
0: Stingy. Tyrus made a good point. If Sting was a good parent, he wouldn't need to say this. And he would want to help his kids because his kids are already hardworking.
4: Yeah.
0: You know, and what's the point of the money if not to give it to them later in life? So it has to be about his own problems.
3: Shaq also says he's not giving his kids his fortune. He says he tells them, ain't rich, I am.
5: Yeah, right. You can send it to me, Shaq. Thank you.
3: I liked that quote.
2: The Ford kids love Sting's music. One More Thing is up next. When I'm looking at you,
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26: This is House Call for Health. A recent study suggests sugary drink taxes may have little effect on some fast food customers. Researchers at New York University finding that soda taxes may not deter customers from ordering higher calorie drinks at some fast food drive-thrus. The study analyzed customers at 120 Taco Bell locations across 5 U.S. cities over a 6-year period. Half of the Taco Bell locations studied were in locations that impose a soda tax, a 1 to 2 cent per ounce surcharge that aims to improve public health by encouraging customers to order lower-calorie alternatives. But the study showed the taxes did not produce a meaningful change in beverage calories purchased compared to the cities that do not charge a sugary drink tax. While other studies suggest soda taxes do seem to work at grocery stores, linked to a drop in sales in some areas. For more health news, go to foxnewshealth.com. 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
12: 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We had Tuna Winters, Andrew, Kevin. 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
5: The ceasefire still holds. I'm Dave Anthony, Fox News.
6: If there's no ceasefire, you're not going to have to know. You're just going to have to look at one big glow coming out of Iran.
5: That's what President Trump tells reporters despite a flare-up in fighting with Iran.
6: They trifled with us today. We blew them away. They trifled. I call that a trifle.
7: The Pentagon says the USS Truxtun, the USS Mason, and USS Rafael Peralta were targeted by Iranian missiles, drones, and small boats. In response, the U.S. military says it hit Iranian missile and drone launch sites, command and control locations, and intelligence surveillance and reconnaissance nodes. The president says the three unharmed U.S. destroyers will now rejoin his naval blockade, warning of more harsh action if a deal with Iran is not reached soon.
5: That's Fox's Madeline Rivera. The president says his red line remains Iran cannot have a nuclear weapon. A report a few minutes ago out of Iran state media claims that Iran has seized an oil tanker. Oil prices, they are up slightly. But gas is down a penny today after a big spike up the last couple of weeks at the pump. AAA's national average for regular is still $4.54 per gallon. President Trump also reacted last night to another court ruling against more of his tariffs.
6: We had one very positive vote. We had two radical left judges that voted against it.
5: The Court for International Trade called illegal the next wave of tariffs the president imposed under a different statute after the Supreme Court struck down his first tariffs in February as unconstitutional. The new ruling only affects the plaintiffs, leaving in place the tariffs for the others. The U.S. is sending a plane to Spain's Canary Islands, where a cruise ship stricken by hantavirus outbreak will dock tomorrow. The plane will fly the 17 American nuns on board back to the U.S. All the passengers are in quarantine with 8 suspected hantavirus cases. 3 of those died. World Health Organization Dr. Maria Van Kerkhove says,
8: this is not SARS-CoV-2. This is not the start of a COVID pandemic.
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5: We'll get the monthly jobs report later this morning. Expected to show a big hiring slowdown in April. And economists predict no change in the unemployment rate, which was at 4.3% in March. On Wall Street, ahead of the report, stock futures have been rising. The day after selling dropped the Dow down 313 points. The NASDAQ and the S&P 500 fell from their record highs. More than 2 years before the Summer Olympics in Los Angeles, police in L.A. estimate it's going to cost more than $1.1 billion to secure the events for the Games. But the LAPD says it can only cover about a third of that and will need help securing the Olympics from other law enforcement agencies. Soccer's World Cup starts next month with the first match in the L.A. area. And a lot of venues across America need to be secured.
12: Homeland Security Secretary Mark Wayne Mullen discussed the security preparations Thursday while appearing on Fox Business's Mornings with Maria.
13: Over 39 days, we're going to have basically 78 Super Bowls in 11 cities.
12: And the secretary admits there are concerns.
13: That threat level is extremely high, especially in soft areas outside of the stadiums.
12: Mullen says the recent 76-day shutdown has his department playing catch up.
13: It definitely has hindered our ability to be as proactive as we would like.
12: The first game in the U.S., June 12th at SoFi Stadium in Inglewood, California. The final is at New Jersey's MetLife Stadium, July 19th. Kevin Uretsky, Fox News.
5: In the NBA playoffs, the top seeds in the East and the West win again.
0: Cunningham loses Strus.
5: Cade Cunningham's late three-pointer helped seal it for Detroit, beating Cleveland 107-97 on Amazon Prime Video. The Pistons now have a 2-game lead over the Cavaliers. The Thunder have the same over the Lakers, keeping Oklahoma City undefeated in the postseason. The defending champs beat L.A. 125-107. I'm Dave Anthony, and this is Fox News.
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20: Friday, May 8th, 2026. I'm Jessica Rosenthal. A week of primary elections helps set the stage for midterms, but do the results of a special election in a swing state give Democrats even more confidence heading into the fall?
21: The president wants to get this done. He will make sure that you have a good shot at losing your seat if you don't get on board.
20: We speak with Fox News Sunday anchor Shannon Bream.
22: I'm Lisa Brady. A different kind of Mother's Day gift.
23: I just hope that this one day out of the year, you truly have a chance to maybe do something like look through old photos and talk about memories and celebrate the little wins, the big ones. We don't do that enough. We beat ourselves up so much.
24: And I'm Dr. Tyler Evans. I've got the final word on the Fox News Rundown.
20: The result of Ohio's primary elections in the governor's race this week were somewhat expected. Former presidential candidate Vivek Ramaswamy laid out in his victory speech his hopes for the state under his leadership.
25: We can wake up to an Ohio where we are on a path to putting our state on our way to a zero income tax state, because it is your money, not the government's. And frankly, we can compete with states like Texas and Florida and Tennessee.
20: He will face Democrat Amy Acton, the former director of the state's health department. In the Senate primary, former Democratic Senator Sherrod Brown is trying to come back, going after a seat held by John Husted, who was appointed after J.D. Vance left to become vice president.
26: So Ohio's fighting back. People are showing up. They're insisting on change. They're demanding a senator who will work for Ohio.
20: In Michigan, a Marine veteran and former fire captain, Chedrick Green, won a state Senate seat in a special election, beating the Republican by nearly 20 points.
27: Now, this is a win. This is a win for affordability. For people who do everything right, but still struggle because their wages aren't keeping up with the soaring prices.
28: That's right.
20: Yep. In Indiana, most of the Republican primary challengers President Trump backed against incumbents who'd refused to redistrict the state won. RNC Chair Joe Gruters told Fox,
1: President Trump is the leader of our party. I always say if you have his endorsement, it's like a fast pass to Disney World. You go right to the front. He is unbelievable in terms of delivering for voters.
20: So what does all of this mean with just 6 months until this fall's midterms?
21: The president's backers will say that Indiana proves you do not cross President Trump when he's got something he wants to get done, i.e. he wants to see redistricting done.
20: Fox News Sunday anchor Shannon Bream is also the host of the Live in the Bream podcast.
21: He and his allies in that state spent a lot of time and money going after state legislators that did not get on board immediately with efforts to do redistricting that could benefit Republicans in Indiana. So for those who've said the president is in any way losing his touch or is not the leader of the GOP, he and his supporters will say, just look to Indiana. And it also harkens forward to many other states where they are considering redistricting, and kind of a warning sign to GOP legislators in those states. The president wants to get this done. He will make sure that you have a good shot at losing your seat if you don't get on board.
20: Yeah. Do you think this applies to those other states? Do you think it's Indiana in particular? Like, does it depend?
21: I think it does depend, because different states have different abilities and calendars and laws, you know, that they're dealing with as to how much they can do this year. But you know, the president has got a long memory, and there's a signal out there as well. Like, listen, even if I can't reach out to you until your 2028 race, I'm not going to forget if you opposed me on this. And just look at Indiana to see what the results may be. I think that message is very clear.
20: Now, in Michigan, there was a special election for a state Senate seat. A Democrat won in what was considered a bellwether district. That allowed Democrats to keep their narrow majority in that chamber. Is that about what's going on in the political environment right now? Is it more about Michigan, which is leaning blue in many regards anyway?
21: Yeah, it's really critical there because of how close things are in their Senate, there in the state Senate in Michigan. And so it was a critical race. We know that special elections tend to go well for the party that's not in power. Their base is very motivated. And so Republicans who want to downplay it say, look to that, look to the history, and that in many of these special elections, if it's an off year, if it's the party in power, they're the ones who are going to get hurt because their opponents are really passionate about trying to stop them, and they're going to show up, they're going to turn out. And Republicans will also say, listen, when President Trump's not on the ballot somewhere, it doesn't turn out their base, and that he is what turns out the base for Republicans. So they've urged him to get out there and do more campaigning. We've seen some of that. I think that, you know, a couple months ago, it felt like we got a little bit more promised from Susie Wiles, chief of staff at the White House, that he would be doing more traditional campaigning around this time. We've seen a lot from the vice president. I think you will probably see more from the president, but Democrats are celebrating. They say it's a huge overperformance, and they feel like it bodes really well for them going into the midterms.
20: Yeah, in this environment with Democrats having done well over the past year, could Ohio, which we know has become more Republican in recent years, bring back former Senator Sherrod Brown, the Democrat who mm-hmm. lost his seat in 2024 but just won his primary this week?
21: Yeah, and I think that Ohio is one of those states that we watch so closely because they're at the heart of the country geographically, but also politically. And what happens there is often a really good indicator of what is being felt more broadly in the electorate. So, gosh, we love digging in there and watching there. And Sherrod Brown is one of those guys that, you know, he was Washington guy forever and wants to be a Washington guy again. And we'll have to see how that one plays out. But sometimes in Washington, what's old is new again.
20: Now, also this week, Shannon, we had redistricting pass in the Tennessee state legislature. Mm-hmm. They passed a map that gets rid of their sole Democratic seat. And Republicans say this is a partisan gerrymander. They can do this now because of the Supreme Court ruling in Louisiana, mm-hmm. which eliminated this idea of a second black majority district. A lot of fights on the House and Senate floor there in Tennessee ahead of this vote. But my question is, will this also face a legal challenge? Because the Supreme Court did not end Section 2 of the Voting Rights Act, right? So will this also be challenged? Is there a possible way that this map, this even yet new map, gets tossed?
21: I think that's highly possible that there's going to be a legal challenge, because what the court said is, you know, you can't go out and draw districts solely based upon race. But the language in the decision also said, this doesn't mean you can't challenge things where there is intentional, there's evidence of intentional discrimination on the basis of race. And I would suspect some voter or lawmaker down there in Tennessee is going to say, well, this was clearly done to intentionally discriminate on the basis of race. But again, this all sparks the conversation about whether people are monolithic. Do races vote as a block? We saw a lot of crossover in 2024, different coalitions and those kinds of things. So it sparks all kinds of other conversations, but I think it's most definitely going to spark a legal fight in a lot of these states where these southern states say, hey, listen, if we do this, we've got some time. We got to follow what the Supreme Court said, which was if we have districts that were born specifically out of wanting to create them on the basis of race, well, now if we stick with this map, it's quote unquote unconstitutional. And so we're going to go back and we're going to try to get these districts changed in time.
3: Yeah. We'll be watching. Let's talk about China for a minute. The president says he's looking forward to a respectful meeting next week when he is expected to travel there. Iran's foreign minister was just visiting Chinese leaders this mm-hmm. week, right ahead of the president's trip. Is this a play to the Chinese to take on a bigger role to help Iran? Is the timing about getting there before President Trump does? What are you seeing and hearing?
21: Isn't it juicy? I mean, these are people that we don't want getting together as the United States of America, because, you know, China is obviously so wrapped up in what's going on with Iran. They're the top buyer of Iran's crude and oil output. So they have an interest in the Strait of Hormuz being transitable, at least for them. So it's a bit of a headache for them of what's going on over there. But they have other places where they can restock and stockpile and do that kind of thing. But Iran clearly wants to get under President Trump's skin, like, oh, we're over here. We're having conversations. This isn't just about the U.S. throwing around its weight. There are a lot of questions about how much can get done in this quick visit that, you know, was postponed already once. It's only going to be a couple of days that President Trump is going to be there. How much can they get into in that short period of time? You got to think the conflict with Iran is going to be at the top of the list. But China has tentacles and things that are happening with Russia and Ukraine, obviously, as well. So I got to imagine that's going to be part of the conversation, too. Mm-hmm. But against the backdrop of Taiwan, I mean, that is, for a lot of people, the critical issue that the U.S. and China have to talk about. Our dependence on the semiconductors that come out of Taiwan, China's interest in, you know, potentially actually physically taking over Taiwan at some point, what would the U.S. role be? It feels like there's a lot of really heavy stuff, and I don't know that we're going to get a huge amount of deliverables out of a two-day meeting.
3: Yeah, and ahead of this also, we had a Senate delegation, a bipartisan Senate delegation mm-hmm. in China visiting with top-level Chinese brass. But this week also, Shannon, China's Ministry of Commerce told five oil refiners to ignore U.S. sanctions mm-hmm. against them mm-hmm. as they obtain Iranian oil. This is obviously days before the president's visit. I think telling your own companies to ignore U.S. sanctions, is that a big deal ahead of the president's visit? Should we expect any consequences?
21: Well, yeah, and that's the question. What kind of consequences will there be? You know, the president has made very clear he wants to have a good relationship with President Xi. He thinks it's the best way to actually be able to negotiate and be able to have these open lines of communication that, you know, we're going to be in competition over a number of things. We're going to be economic competitors and all kinds of things, but we shouldn't be straight up, you know, adversaries. And there are flashpoints for that, like Taiwan and incursions in the South China Sea. You know, these conflicts that are going on in the Middle East and Ukraine and Russia, those all open up points for real problems between the U.S. and China. So it'll be interesting to me to see what tack Treasury takes, what the president has to say about that, because, you know, he had said, you know, not that long ago, like, we've had good conversations with China. They're not going to send any more weapons to Iran. We think that, you know, we've got a good understanding. And then just a couple of days later, you know, the president's being confronted. Well, hey, it looks like China's doing X, Y, Z. And he's like, well, I thought we had an understanding. I thought we had a deal. So, gosh, to be a fly on the wall, they've got plenty to talk about.
3: Shannon, also, we know there's war powers debate among members of Congress mm-hmm. about needing to authorize a military use of force within 60 days of hostilities. That 60-day mark, I believe, hit last Friday. And this mm-hmm. week we heard from Secretary of State Marco Rubio. He delivered the White House press briefing as mm-hmm. Caroline Leavitt has had her baby. But Rubio said that Operation Epic Fury is over, that really mm-hmm. kinetic action even ended back in April. But if bombing resumes, would this complicate things for some members of Congress?
21: Yeah, if that's going to be the argument that, you know, we've hit these timelines, but there's also this argument from Secretary Rubio and others that the War Powers Act is unconstitutional, that it can't be a check on the Commander-in-Chief's powers. And so, you know, that is a wholly different argument. If you're going to say, like, let's scrap the thing altogether, presidents have ignored it, many of them, D and R, over the years when they felt like right. it didn't fit with what they were doing. And their lawmakers of their own parties at the time, most of them, not all, went along with it. So will this be something where there's actually a lawsuit over this, a challenge in the federal courts? We've seen those before by members of Congress. I recall folks doing it from both sides of the aisle with President Obama. So I wouldn't be surprised if this ends up in more legal wrangling, because it seems like even if they haven't said it verbally, many administrations have treated the War Powers Act as if it had no power over the executive branch. So maybe that's their bigger argument versus the timeline's going to change a little bit.
3: Fox News Sunday anchor Shannon Bream, thank you so much for joining us.
21: Thank you, Jess. Have a great weekend.
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1: Hefty, hefty, hefty.
0: Hefty slider bag, silly with a slide. 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
9: Pro basketball playoffs are moving along as we enter the second round of the tournament. Detroit pulled off a stunning comeback, winning Game 7 on the road against Orlando to secure their first playoff series win in 18 years and injecting new energy into an already unpredictable

0: Now, a look at what's happening from the Fox News Rundown.
1: Good morning. It's Friday, May 8th. This is the Fox News Rundown. The shaky ceasefire with Iran coming under strain. The United Arab Emirates says it's responding to missile and drone attacks from Iran Friday. This as the U.S. carried out retaliatory strikes on Iranian military facilities Thursday, when American ships came under attack in the Strait of Hormuz.
2: Central Command says U.S. Navy destroyers were moving through the Strait of Hormuz to the Gulf of Oman when they came under an unprovoked attack from Iran. U.S. forces responded, striking back at those launch sites. On Truth Social, President Trump says, quote, great damage was done to the Iranian attackers and that numerous small boats were completely destroyed. And next week, of course, President Trump will travel to Beijing. He says a piece of agreement with Iran could be reached before he leaves on that trip, but he also says that if it doesn't happen, he will resume bombing in Tehran.
1: Fox's Ashley Webster, a new look at the state of President Trump's economy with the release of the April jobs report that's due out today. The unemployment rate is expected to remain steady at 4.3%. I'm Sue Guzman on the Fox News Rundown.
0: This is the Fox News Rundown.

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1: I'm Stuart Varley, and this is the Fox Business Report.
2: The April employment report is released today. The forecast is for cooler job growth of 62,000 last month after March's stronger than expected 178,000. But economist Stephanie Pomboy says she'll be looking with caution at the numbers.
3: I mean, it should go without saying at this point that these payroll numbers are extremely unreliable, having undergone massive revisions. So I don't know why we, like Pavlov's dog, still sit here salivating every first Friday day of the month for a number that ends up being revised away after.
2: Earnings come out today from Wendy's, Brookfield Asset Management, and energy company Enbridge. Also, the University of Michigan releases its preliminary consumer sentiment reading for May. That's your Fox Business Report. I'm Jenny Cosolda. Invested in you.

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1: A tribute to moms. Not just all they do for families, but for the country.
2: At the very heart of America's strength lies the boundless love and quiet power of mothers.
1: First Lady Melania Trump during a White House event honoring military moms, saying mothers help build the soul of our nation.
2: In every hug, every story read at bedtime, and every sacrifice made without complaint, mothers build the moral foundation of our families.
1: But all of that building can lead to a lot of pressure and a struggle to balance motherhood and life.
3: Moms are more burned out today than they used to be, which I think is a surprise for a lot of people.
1: Dr. Cheryl Ziegler is a licensed clinical psychologist and author of multiple books, including Mommy Burnout.
3: Because we saw these reports, particularly during the pandemic, of parental burnout. I had written Mommy Burnout in 2018, and that was the term that truly, in my heart of hearts, I created. And then about a year and a half later, when the pandemic started, all of a sudden parenting guilt was a very normal term. And then people even started saying like, oh, can you come do this talk? Can we just call it parenting burnout? So what we thought was going to happen was that during the pandemic, it was obvious some of the triggers around kids being at home, parents juggling a lot of things. But now that it's 2026, there's actually higher levels of burnout, pretty close, but maybe

0: from around 71% of moms reporting burnout to today, it's closer to like 76%, which is very concerning because there's a lot of physical and mental health repercussions as a result.
1: What's kind of the hallmark of burnout? How are we defining that? Realizing, that it can be a little different for each person.
0: We actually have a definition from the World Health Organization, and the way it's described is it's the physical and emotional exhaustion that results from feeling like you are no longer good at your job. And so your job or your occupation could be as a parent. Sometimes when I say that to people, well, they either laugh or they're like, oh my gosh, that's me. But the key there is that it's chronic, right? There's some stress all of us experience throughout a day, and that's normal. It can actually be life-saving for us. And then there's chronic stress, which starts to wear and tear on our whole entire system, from our brains down to our bones and muscles. And then there's burnout, which means I've been functioning at chronic stress for so long that I don't have anything more left to give, or a day off isn't going to do it, or a couple hours away from the kids is not refreshing to me. That's when you know you're kind of in that burnout sort of red flag danger zone.
1: Is part of what's driving this that parenting has become more challenging than ever, especially in the social media age? I mean, that's a real minefield, obviously, especially for kids. But parenting's always been challenging, right? So what's different now?
0: Yes. When I studied sort of the history of motherhood, that was exactly what I wanted to know. And so, really interesting, when you go back to the 1950s, if you read Betty Friedan's classic book, The Feminine Mystique, she has I think it's the first or second chapter in that book is called The Problem That Has No Name. And when you read the chapter, the problem was mothers that were feeling lonely, isolated, they weren't feeling satisfied. They were asking questions like, is this all there is? And then they were being, because at the time there wasn't really mental health support. And then in the 70s came the idea that you can do it all. You can do anything. You have a choice. And the unintended consequences of the women's rights movement was that women said, oh, not necessarily I have a choice that I can be educated or go into the workforce, but now I'm going to do it all. And that's where we see that we just haven't rebounded, and then pour on that societal expectations, and then look today to social media. And what we know now that women report most around social media is just the constant comparison and the cultural messages that they're getting there. And so that is compounding the level of stress.
1: Are we, as a society, and also as moms, not doing a good enough job even today with heightened mental health awareness of acknowledging that that pressure is there and that we should be allowed to address it?
0: I think where we're at today is step one, acknowledgement, right? You have to acknowledge that there's a problem before you can do anything about it. And so I think that there are a small handful of particularly women, but people who are trying to bring to the forefront things like the invisible labor, the mental load, mom guilt, parenting guilt, and just mental health of parents. But I think that where we need to go next is we really do need to look at policies. This is multi-layered. It's not as simple as like, hey, well, just, don't look at your social media so much, or sure, that's a tip. A tip is definitely your social media, whatever you look at should bring you joy. So sure, there are some personal accountability things I think that we can be doing to protect ourselves. And there's also really large policy level kinds of issues around just supporting working mothers, childcare, and conversations around our new cultural norms that are needed between two parents raising a child. How do we kind of have greater equal labor around the home and the invisible part so that we can really start making some shifts? I don't think we're there yet, but we have started the conversation and acknowledged it, which is a great first step.
1: What about setting lower expectations? Not maybe in the outcomes that you want for your kids, but in the day-to-day, and maybe with friends as well, that you're not trying to keep up with everybody else. How do you have maybe more healthy parameters?
0: The greatest thing that particularly a woman can do for herself around that piece is create and cultivate and maintain your social connections and friendships. And my guess is that if you did a survey and you said, you know, like, what's the most important thing that you can do for your mental and physical health as a mother? I think you're going to hear things like eat well, sleep, exercise. And those are all very important. However, when we look at the data, the single most important thing a woman can do is keep up with her social connections. And we know that during particularly the beginning of motherhood, when you're pregnant, you probably feel lots of love and lots of attention, not really so much about you, but about the baby that you are growing inside of you. And then you have the baby, and then maybe you either temporarily or permanently leave the workforce. You no longer hang out with maybe the same people that you have been for years. Things start to shift. And so when we fast forward that, and then we look at, oh, and so the way that we feel like we're getting social connection might be on social media. Yes, there are things that we can do. We can set those boundaries. We can limit our time on there. We can make the effort to not even have a phone in your hand when you're in a grocery store or when you're with your kid at the park. Those are times where moms would have social connection, even if it was on a grocery line and you're just talking about infant formula or the latest snack. Oh, does your baby like it? Oh, maybe I'll try that. Little small talk, actually, even small talk goes a long way to feeling like you belong to some sort of community. And so because of the phone and because of our distractions, we've lost not only social connection, we've even lost slight, like sort of shallow little touch points throughout the day with people because we are generally staring at a phone.
1: So what would you tell the dads, sons, daughters, maybe even the grandparents listening about how to help the mom in their life to maybe not feel, you know, so much parenting guilt, so much pressure?
0: We as a generation, whether you're Gen X, a millennial, or even Gen Z, you are raising kids in a really different way than your parents raised theirs and their parents raised theirs, right? Generationally, there's always some shifts. This is one of the most dramatic, if not the most dramatic, really because of technology. And so I think some of the things that, let's say, well, I would do as a mom is when the in-laws are coming to visit or they're coming to help out or they're going to take the kids overnight or whatever they're going to do is to say something like, I'm really so happy that you're going to be here. Really appreciate you being here. Kids love it. I just want you to know. And then tell them something honest. Like, I've just really been struggling lately. So if I seem a little bit distant, it's because I'm trying to figure things out. Or, you know, the way we're raising our kid, we are not saying these things or we are saying these things. I'd really appreciate if you'd respect that. And I want to say something about what, let's say, a mom can say to her partner or spouse. And I'm going to say that we still have the dynamic between men and women where it's still kind of normalized for, like, if dad is staying home with the kids to be like, oh, you know, they're watching the kids for me. As if when dad is involved, he's like, you know, kind of doing you a favor, like a babysitter or like it's a job. And I think that we're really making shifts and strides there. But I think if someone's listening and they're like, not yet in my household, we're not making those shifts and strides. I would really say, like, have that conversation. Make that your Mother's Day gift. And if we want to celebrate mothers, we need to have honest conversations about what their needs are. And we need to also kind of help and empower mothers to be able to communicate them.
1: Yeah, so much always comes down to communication, right? But you partially answered my last question, which was going to be, what would you wish for mothers on this Mother's Day? And what should be, you know, kind of a gift to themselves?
0: My wish for mothers who are experiencing grief, I wish so much for them to have a sense of peace, to be surrounded by love, and to really just sort of acknowledge that when we grieve, it is also a symbol of how much we loved. And it is absolutely heartbreaking to not have that love in our lives anymore. Then I have a Mother's Day wish for the new moms. I just want to say to them, like, welcome to motherhood. I hope that you feel so celebrated. I hope you feel so much love. And if there's something that you really want, it's amazing to start your first one or two Mother's Day off by letting the people who are celebrating you know what you want. What we do is if we don't communicate that, then the people who love us around us try to do the very best that they can. But a lot of times they fall short because they're just guessing. And I also want to say something to the single moms. I think there's an incredible resilience that comes from being a single parent. And I hope that you are able to pour into yourself. And just in general, for all of us moms, I just hope that this one day out of the year, you truly have a chance to maybe do something like look through old photos and talk about memories and celebrate the little wins, the big ones. We don't do that enough. We beat ourselves up so much and we feel so much guilt. But oftentimes what's so helpful is just sit back and relax and say, wow, I did this. We did this. Look at these memories. Look at these trips. Celebrate it all. Even if it's just this one day of the year, that would be my wish.
1: Dr. Cheryl Ziegler, licensed clinical psychologist and author, Mommy Burnout and the Crucial Years, two of your books. Thank you very, very much for your time.
0: Thanks for having me.
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1: 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President Trump implores Iran.
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1: Touching on the peace plan from the U.S., this after a dust-up started by Iran in the Strait of Hormuz. U.S. Central Command called the response defensive.
3: U.S. forces intercepted unprovoked Iranian attacks and responded with self-defense strikes as U.S. Navy-guided missile destroyers transited the Strait of Hormuz to the Gulf of Oman. No U.S. assets were struck. CENTCOM eliminated inbound threats and targeted Iranian military facilities responsible for attacking the U.S.
1: Fox's Madeline Rivera, President Trump describing it as a love tap, maintaining the ceasefire is still in effect. Gas dropping a penny overnight, stopping at $4.54 a gallon. That from AAA. Diesel dropping the same amount, landing at $5.66 a gallon. The April jobs report comes out at 8:30 a.m. Eastern. 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

0: is the Fox News Rundown. Now a look at sports.
1: In the NBA, the Pistons won their fifth in a row, 107-97 over the Cavs to grab a 2-0 lead in that series. The Hurricanes are 7-0 in the Stanley Cup playoffs, beating the Flyers 4-1. The NCAA announced Thursday that the men's and women's basketball tournaments will expand from 68 to 76 teams next year, with 24 teams playing in the opening round. On the diamond, the Cubs won their ninth straight, 8-3 over the Reds, and the Rays have won 13 of 14 after downing the Red Sox 8-4. And Aaron Rodgers expected to visit the Pittsburgh Steelers this weekend and will likely return to the team for his 22nd NFL season. That's your sports on the Fox News Rundown. Tim McMaster, Fox News.
2: Now an update from Outkick Stan Dockich.
3: President Donald Trump is talking about bringing back the presidential fitness test for grade schools. Yeah, that's right. Let me tell you about me. Standing broad jump, third grade, maybe second, can't remember, maybe fourth, don't know. St. Peter and Paul Elementary School, standing broad jump. I won the president's physical fitness test, 6 feet. That's right, standing broad jump, 6 feet. I got a little medal, it was blue, which means I came in first, which means I was something. Now, full disclosure, when they went to the rope climb, I faked being sick. I couldn't do a rope. I can't and still haven't done and will never do a pull-up in my life. But you get me in that presidential fitness test, tell you right now, I think I can still go 6 large. Bring back my greatness. Bring back my dominance. For Outkicks, don't at me. I'm Dan Dockich, and this...
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0: What's on your mind?
9: So a cruise ship outbreak is a warning, not a panic. And the Honduras is the latest reminder that we keep treating preparedness as someone else's problem. The headlines have done what headlines do. They have made it sound like the next pandemic just rolled into port. What I can offer as a physician who ran New York City's medical response during COVID-19 is a calmer read of what actually happened and a sharper one of what we should and could learn. Start with the virus itself. Hantavirus is not a typical cruise ship pathogen. Unlike norovirus or the respiratory bugs that move easily between passengers, hantaviruses are spread mostly through contact with urine droppings or saliva of infected rodents. There is one important exception, the Andes virus, which is found in Chile and Argentina. It is the only hantavirus documented to be transmitted from person to person and requires prolonged or close physical contact. The Honduras left from Ushuaia in Argentina, Patagonia, which sits squarely inside that virus's range. Argentine investigators now believe that the index passengers may have been exposed during actually a bird watching tour in the area before they ever boarded. It is the most plausible explanation for what we are seeing. It is also the reason this outbreak should not cause panic among Americans who have no connection to that part of the world. The risk to the general American public remains low, and that is the CDC's current assessment as well. The news that a KLM flight attendant is being tested in Amsterdam after contact with a sick passenger also does not change that. It is contact tracing working as it should. Now the part should hold our attention longer than the headline cycle. There's a pattern that has repeated across every major outbreak I've worked on, from HIV in sub-Saharan Africa to COVID-19 in New York City. The acute event commands attention. The structural lesson does not. We track the ship. We argue about which port should take it. Then it docks. The sick are treated or buried. And the underlying problem stays exactly where we left it. The problem is this. Cruise ships, whether they carry 6,000 passengers or 150, are mobile congregate communities that move pathogens across borders faster than any public health system can possibly track them. We learned this with the Grand Pincus in 2020. I helped manage the decanting of those passengers into a hotel in San Carlos, California. I sometimes theatrically reference it as the last cruise ship on Earth at the time. And I was the only infectious disease consultant that was currently working on it. We were improvising because we had not built the systems that should have caught the outbreak before the ship docked. The Honduras crew handled the outbreak as well as a small expedition ship could. We need stronger pre-departure screening for itineraries that pass through endemic zones. We need faster channels between ships and the public health authorities of the countries they are sailing toward, so a sick passenger does not become a diplomatic standoff over which port will dock them. And we need honest communication with travelers before they board about what it is and what is not available at sea. I am Dr. Tyler Evans, CEO and founder of Wellness Equity Alliance.
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2: He calls Iran's attacks just a trifle. I'm Dave Anthony, Fox News. So President Trump says the ceasefire remains in effect despite a flare-up in fighting as they try to work out an end to the conflict.
3: They have to understand, if it doesn't get signed, they're going to have a lot of pain. They want to sign it, I will tell you. They want to sign it a lot more than I do.
2: But Fox's Lucas Tomlinson reports from Dubai.
4: We end the week where it began, with U.S. warships under attack in the Strait of Hormuz. But now, for the first time since the ceasefire began last month, the U.S. launched a counterattack ashore. Here's President Trump describing the action.
3: They were firing at us, and we were firing back at them.
4: For now, the blockade remains. More than 1,500 ships remain stuck.
2: There is a report on Iran state media today that they've seized an oil tanker. Oil prices are down a little bit. The gas pump, a big spike in the last 2 weeks, but today a 1 cent decline. Tennessee is the latest red state to approve congressional redistricting to help Republicans win more House seats in the November elections.
5: Ahead of the vote, protesters chanted in the House, and a state senator got up on a desk holding a sign that said, "No Jim Crow 2.0, stop the Tennessee steal." Democratic lawmakers gave impassioned speeches about how the redistricting map would box out black voters.
2: That's Fox's Jessica Rosenthal. Democrats have countered with redistricting in other states. A guilty plea in court in Colorado on a firebombing attack last June in Boulder on a group of people out demonstrating in support of the Israeli hostages held by Hamas in Gaza. One woman was killed, a dozen others injured. Mohammed Soleiman faces life in prison. And there's a similar story out of California.
6: Luai El-Naji pleading guilty to involuntary manslaughter and battery in the 2023 death of 69-year-old Paul Kessler. Prosecutors in Ventura County say the 53-year-old former college professor was protesting the Israel-Hamas war in support of Palestinians when he hit Kessler, a Jewish counter-protester, with a megaphone. Kessler fell back and hit his head on the pavement. He later died at a hospital.
2: That's Fox's Kristen Goodwin. 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
2: There is another court ruling against more Trump tariffs. The ones imposed by the president right after the Supreme Court revoked his first round of tariffs as unconstitutional in February. The Court for International Trade calls the next round, based on a different statute, illegal also. But the new ruling affects only the plaintiffs, leaving in place the tariffs for others. This, as the president threatens even more.
10: President Trump says the European Parliament has until July 4th to sign off on a trade agreement announced last year or face stiffer tariffs. In a social media post, the president says he delivered that deadline to European Commission President Ursula von der Leyen in a phone call Thursday. Last year, President Trump and von der Leyen announced a framework deal to cap tariffs on European imports at 15% and eliminate tariffs on most U.S. goods shipped to Europe. The president also met with Brazil's president at the White House Thursday. President Trump says the two leaders discussed trade and tariffs. At the White House, Jared Halpern, Fox News.
2: We'll get a key update to the economy next hour, the April jobs report.
11: Investors and economists will be looking to see whether the labor market is still holding up following the first full month of the Iranian conflict and surging oil prices. Economists are forecasting that payrolls increased by 62,000 last month, which is barely one-third of March's much stronger 178,000 tally.
2: Fox's Hillary Barsky. The unemployment rate expected to remain 4.3%. Ahead of the report, stock futures are rising the day after selling. In the NBA playoffs, the top seeds win again. Detroit beat Cleveland 107-90. Giving the Pistons a 2.

0: Nothing series lead. The Oklahoma City Thunder went up 2-0 on the LA Lakers with a 125-107 win.
1: We got to be the aggressor. I feel like they were playing with more force, attacking harder.
0: Shai Gilgeous-Alexander on Amazon Prime Video. The defending champs remain unbeaten in the playoffs. On the ice, Carolina stayed undefeated in the NHL playoffs, beating Philadelphia 4-1, taking a 3-0 series lead. I'm Dave Anthony, and this is Fox News.

0: It's hard to believe I'm even real. Good evening, everyone. So police say a woman posed as a New York City high school student when she was actually 28 years old. Authorities almost missed it, as most New York City high school students are 28 years old. But evidently, teachers became suspicious when they didn't find her sexually attractive. Yeah! Jeffrey Epstein's suicide note has been released. On one side, it says, not worth it. On the other side, there's a to-do list that says, one, buy pantsuit, two, kill Jeffrey Epstein. A powerful 5.7 magnitude earthquake struck Mexico. It was so strong, the country split open and candy spilled out. Actor Mark Hamill appeared in a Star Wars-themed promo for Obama's presidential library. Makes sense. Neither Luke nor Barack knew their fathers. Yeah. Three people are dead and many others are sick after a suspected hantavirus outbreak aboard a cruise ship. I have no idea why so many people are getting sick, said the captain. Scientists have uncovered a 2,000-year-old computer. It was found with the skeleton of a man slapping it closed when a skeleton of his wife walked in. That was funny. Scientists have discovered living plastic that can self-destruct on command. It's called Mickey Rourke. Wow, you guys are sourpusses. And finally, a Native American is suing James Cameron for stealing her facial features for an Avatar character. In a related story, Jesse Waters is suing my dog's butt. So a massive study published this week found that nearly 4 in 10 Americans have lost a relationship with a friend, family member, or romantic partner due to political differences. For example, Geraldo stopped speaking to me after I supported a bill that levied a tax on porn mustaches. But the not-so-shocking part, Democrats were way more likely to end things. 66% said they were the ones who bolted. Republicans, 27%, probably after they were called Nazis. But why are libs so intolerant when they always claim they're the open-minded ones? Well, the left sees human relationships as conditional on ideological compliance, and they attach moral value to your political preferences. It's why righties are more willing to stay friends with a Kamala supporter, but Democrats will dump you for owning a Dukes of Hazzard collectible dinner plate. It's happened. Now, we've done stories like this before, how relationships end over opinions on Trump. But Trump being capable of generating such hate overshadows the key question. If I don't care that you don't like Trump, why do you care if I do? You know, it sounds like the same argument I had with my wife about Jesse. But I'm still friends with people who vote left because I think they're mistaken, not malicious. Meanwhile, Dems get really angry if I don't like what they like, instead of simply accepting me for who I am, an extremely good dancer who's banned from the Planet Fitness steam room. Thank you. But if someone finds out you voted for Trump, it's a tidal wave of disbelief, then confusion, then resentment, and then you're going to hear, sorry, I have to go. I have to drive my wife's boyfriend to work. But it's a one-way street. We don't force you to agree with us. We only ask that you don't go into the women's locker room if you have a dong. Very low bar, people. That's all we ask. Not much. So why this gap in reactions to preferences? Well, the left will say, would you remain friends with someone who likes Hitler? Well, only if he lets me use his helicopter. But that's the problem, viewing Trump as Hitler, which immediately insults me, who is your friend who likes Trump. So when you call Trump Hitler, you make the assumption that I am supporting a Hitler figure. But if that's true, then why have you been friends with me for years? How did you just figure out now that I'm evil? You loved grilling burgers with me, you hung out with me at my house, and we even skinny dipped at the McDonald's ball pit. Yet now I'm a fascist, a Hitler groupie. But if I like Trump and you like me, wouldn't you at the very least question your assumptions about Trump? If you're my friend, you realize your Hitlerism, it can't be real. And that maybe you are terrible at deciding who's like Hitler, because you said that about every Republican president in my lifetime. And this explains the revulsion to your Trump support. Underneath it is a partial recognition that they may be wrong. And they wonder to themselves, if I love Uncle Jerry and Uncle Jerry loves Trump, then what am I missing? So I would suggest to you feverish Trump haters, maybe your overreaction is there to protect an opinion you know is vulnerable. It's like when I used to drink, I would mock people who didn't because I didn't understand it and it bothered me a little. Plus, it's the only way I knew how to make working with Dana tolerable. But I would wonder, what did they know that I didn't? And what do I know about drinking that I won't admit? It calls into question my own filter on life. And it's that way with Trump. They can't admit that they have a problem. And it's a lot easier to avoid the problem by avoiding the people who remind you it's there. Let's welcome to tonight's guest. He used to work for Bush, the politician. Host of the Guy Benson Show, Guy Benson. As a teen, he often played Spin the Lazy Susan, chef and restaurant owner Andrew Grua. Her baby told her he wanted to see other mothers. New York Times bestselling author and Fox News contributor Kat Tim. And he's flipped more men than me during Fleet Week. Former NWA World Champion, host of Planet Earth Podcast, Paris. Guy, has politics affected your relationships and friendships when you're on Grindr?
1: Never been on Grindr, but I do prefer to destroy my relationships through non-political means for other reasons. For example, Greg, you haven't made eye contact with me since the Planet Fitness steam room incident, is what I'll refer to it as, and you told me that if I mentioned it to anyone, breathed one word, our friendship, as you call it, would be over.
0: Yes.
1: And here we are.
0: Yeah.
1: Friendship over. And see, that had nothing to do with politics. So much healthier than it could have been. I will say this. I was thinking today on this topic, at my wedding, six people stood up, including me, on my side. Mm-hmm. And they were split 3-3 on politics. And I am still very close with all of them, all the other five, friends and family, because we make a decision to remain friends and loving family members because other things shouldn't get in the way of that. And that sounds simple, but I think it has to be a two-way street, but you can just make a choice to continue to love someone despite these differences. And I feel like if you can't do that, then maybe the friendship wasn't real in the first place.
0: Interesting point. So there were three that were okay with your homosexuality and three that weren't?
1: It was more left versus right.
0: Oh, okay.
1: I think most people... It'd be really funny if someone showed up. They're like, wait a second, this is a gay wedding? You signed up. You stand there.
0: Andrew, okay. So I was thinking about this. You're a chef. Do you ever, like, judge people by their food preferences? Like, I'll be sitting next to somebody, and they're ordering, I don't eat sushi, and they think, like, I'm some kind of, like, prehistoric animal. You don't eat sushi? What's wrong with you? It's kind of like that, but worse.
2: That's a great question, and remind me not to go to a Planet Fitness with either of you.
1: I'm fine.
2: So, Well, you know, I looped you in once again. Sorry, I'm the subject of the story then, I guess. That's a wonderful question because, yes, I do. And I try not to, though. I really try not to, right? The overcooked steak doesn't bother me in so much as the candy corn does, right? And I have really weird food preferences. Uh-huh. But I will say, of all the debates I've seen online and the people hating each other over Trump and politics, it's actually food that's worse in many cases. Like, bring up pineapple on pizza, how you know, well-done steak. I have more people hate me about posting Trump's preference for well-done steak than the fact that Trump is the subject of that post or tweet.
0: Yeah, you know what kills me is that I love steak and I order it medium well to well done and the chefs ignore me. Yeah. And it comes and they go, oh, well, we'll bring it out and then you can throw it back in. And I'm like, no, I just want it the way I want it. And it always comes out and then I just never eat it.
2: But just so you know, that's because they don't understand English.
0: Oh, okay. Kat.
3: Yes.
0: Politics has become so divisive that it will ruin friendships.
3: Yes.
0: And the intensity of politics will often ruin, like, marriages.
3: Yes.
0: Have you seen this in your own life?
3: Yes. Well, this was the topic of my second book, about how politics makes us fight with people we know in real life on behalf of politicians who don't even know we exist, and how sad that is. And I also do have a lot of a personal experience as an independent to know what it's like to get it from both sides. It's not surprising to me to see that the study shows that it's far more often liberals who cut off other people for their political views than the other way around. And I didn't just say conservatives, because I have had one of my best friends cut me off because I work here.
0: Yeah.
3: The fact that I'm an independent didn't even matter. The fact that I work here was enough for, and this was a friendship of over a decade, and that was what destroyed our relationship. Mm-hmm. I know people who have cut off immediate family members, liberals, to conservatives. Mm. Of course, it's not to say the conservatives are perfect. I've gotten a lot of hate online from conservatives. We'll take horrible things.
0: Yeah, like,
3: to be real, it's like, you know, like, I hope your cancer comes back. You don't deserve to be a mother. You're a bitch. You're a whore. You're a slut. I get, and it does suck. Like, as a human, and also one who's been open about going through a rough time, it does suck, but it is the minority. And when I had the New York Times piece come out about me, they focused so much on that. They said it was the minority, but they ignored the fact. They still made it the framework of the piece. And you know what a lot of New York Times readers said? They said, well, she deserves it because she works there.
0: Mm-hmm.
3: And in real life, I'm on tour. I am meeting people. 5 out of the 7 cities, not including presale, I have shows that are almost sold out in all those cities. And it is conservatives. It's fans of this show that watch, and they might have disagreed with me about something, but they're not such that they're not going to be like, oh, I can't go to the show with this person that said a thing that I disagree with. And that's what it looks like in real life.
0: Mm-hmm.
3: And I think that when it comes to liberals, and in my whole book, I go into a lot of the reasons for a lot of this stuff. But when it comes to liberals specifically, I do think it's a bit of a social contagion.
0: Mm-hmm.
3: I think that because it's not enough to not even be conservative. If you're associating with conservatives, that is enough of a reason for people to want to cut you off, because you are normalizing it.
0: Yeah.
3: And that kind of thing. So it's, you know, in the real world, in real life, that's absolutely what I see. And it's gross and it's pathetic. And you are depriving yourselves of relationships with really wonderful people. I have a lot of friends who are very conservative, and those are some of the most important relationships in my life that I'm very grateful for.
0: All right. There you go. Kyrus! You've lost friends, but you have gained friends.
4: Yeah, not really. to be honest with you, I'm not friends with a lot of women, so I don't deal with a lot of emotional.
0: Yeah.
4: Because that's what it is. I all my buddies and stuff, we were athletes, and like, we had other to worry about. I've never had one of my homies call me up like, yo, cuz, is this true that you voted for... Did you vote conservative the last election? I'm like, are you still paying your child support? Oh, yeah. You know what I'm saying? Like, we have other more important... I've never... And I have friends like Kevin Nash, someone who I admire quite a bit. He's about as Democrat as it gets, you know? But it just doesn't come up because we just... There's no point. We're friends. I trust you with my life. You trust me with yours. So I'm trusting that you disagree with me on something for a good reason.
0: Yes.
4: We don't need to get into it. It's not important. We have so much other stuff going on, like making fun of smaller guys who can't lift good in the gym. You know what I'm saying? Like, there's more. It's just, I was lucky to where I had no friends, because here's the deal. If someone calls you up and says, hey, you work here, I'm not your friend anymore, they just did you a favor. They were never your friend to begin with. Mm. And people who like to judge and I think a lot of it is the virtue signaling and the arrogance of where I'm the victim and I'm trying to save you from yourself, and you're just like, but yet they never pick up the check.
0: Yeah, that is true. All right, well, that was fun. Up next, Pratt embarrasses his Democrat opponents.
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0: He stayed composed while the Dems got exposed. Our video of the day comes from the L.A. mayoral debate, where Republican Spencer Pratt mopped the floor with the Democrat dumbasses as they desperately evaded simple questions. Brace yourselves.
1: Non-citizens, should they be allowed to vote in local elections? Is this a yes or no, Mr. Pratt?
2: No.
1: Mayor Bass?
2: It depends. It's not a yes or no. Yeah.
1: Depends on what?
2: Well, first of all, when you say non-citizens, it doesn't mean they're here illegal. It doesn't mean they're undocumented. They could have green cards. They could be here perfectly legal. And there's a lot of states and cities that do that on very, very local elections.
1: Councilmember Bremen.
3: Yeah, I would say, again, it does depend. In other places, school boards have non-citizens.
0: It was a yes or no question. Like when I ask my assistant, are you cool or are you going to call the cops again? But in the wake of the devastating LA fires and the spiraling homeless problem,

0: place.
1: Wow, you know it's bad when gang members are the ones keeping the streets safe. What's next? Hookers paying you for sex? So just how bad is it? Well, how unsafe is downtown, Spencer?
0: Downtown is so unsafe now that they have to serve the food. All the employees have to eat inside. They can't risk going out. That's why all these beautiful restaurants are closing, because it's so unsafe. So before we require city workers to go back into any buildings, we need to enforce the laws on the street. Councilwoman Rahman is talking about safety, yet when animal rescue activist Rebecca Corey came in and said the dogs are being tortured and abused on the streets of downtown, she walked out of the hearing. She doesn't care about safety. She doesn't care about anything she's talking about. At least Mayor Bass pretends to care.
1: Well, leave it to a former reality star to bring a dose of reality to California's delusional Democrats. But what is up with reality TV stars? First Trump and now Pratt? I'm thinking 2028 is looking really good for Snooki. Quote me on that. All right, Andrew, you live in L.A. He is clearly speaking from the heart. He doesn't have to keep track of lies. He killed in that debate. Does he have a chance?
2: He has the best chance that we've seen from anybody outside of this communist thought process, because he's speaking from the heart, as you say. No notes. I guarantee you he did not rehearse at all for that. But more importantly, every single thing he's saying is not hyperbole. That's real. And actually, I think he understated a lot of the situation. He's right. When you go down through the streets of Los Angeles, it feels like a zombie town. And he is also right about the gang members. I got a parking ticket the other day from a gang member. Unbelievable. I mean, that's how bad it is right now. But the other thing is that you have two candidates right now who are arguing about who can actually make the city worse. Yeah. And he's sitting there. He's just the normal everyday guy who sits in 405 traffic and gets mad and looks around and says, you know, I could probably fix this. And now he's telling us how he's going to do it without actually rehearsing any of that political jargon.
1: Yeah, it's incredible. It's like, Kat, it's not left versus right. It's outsider versus the system.
3: Yeah. I was watching that. It had kind of like the Adam Sandler effect in his movies, where you're like the underdog and you're rooting for him because he talks like a human being. Mm-hmm. And also you can see that they're so pissed off, right?
1: Yeah.
3: Because they were accusing him, or Karen Bass was accusing him of exploiting his grief, when really what she's mad about is that she can't exploit it.
1: Yeah.
3: Because he actually is someone who is experiencing this. So she's not talking about hypotheticals when she's talking to this person. His house burned down. He's upset that his house burned down. And he wants to run to change things so people's houses aren't burning down and then nobody gives a shit.
1: Yeah. You know, it's funny. When we put it that way, Tyrus, it's like this is like a movie. The guy whose house burns down runs for mayor. He yep. should win. If this were a movie, if Hollywood made this movie. But in reality, they won't support him. But if it were a movie, he would win.
4: Well, they would have switched roles. He would have been the evil incumbent who let the Palisades burn down.
1: Yes.
4: You know, and
1: it'd be a young black disabled woman running for mayor.
4: Who survived him trying to run her over when he was driving the bus back in the day. And then it was only at the debate when they made eye contact as the crowd shifted in her favor that he realized, that's the one I should have backed up on.
1: Yeah.
4: No, you know what? But what's sad is that really the debate was over with the answer. He said no. Mm-hmm. And they said it depends. Well, there's nothing sexy about depends, ladies and gentlemen. Because there's one thing, and this is for Greg, the one thing about depends, it usually ends up some point, sooner or later, full of There was an opportunity for her to show that she was a human being when he said the exact, we'll go under the harbor. He's telling you exactly where to go. If she believed in anything she stood for, other than her ridiculous suicidal empathy, it would have been, fine, let's go. I'll show you how my plan works. Because she knows there is not a chance in hell you're going to catch her ass down there.
1: Yeah.
4: Because that's how bad it is. I grew up there. I don't go out there to visit anymore. It's just not, I won't bring my kids to it. Because seeing zombies walk through the streets it doesn't make the news, but it's everywhere. There's bubonic plague in California. I mean, it's bad.

0: So you would think it would be a good choice to bring in someone who gives a damn, but I'm not sure California's ready yet.
1: Yeah, you know, Guy, I said this in the green room. I don't know if you were listening. Who knows? That if they do, if LA does elect one of those two women, then the citizens deserve it. It's like you've been through hell. Your place is burned down. You've got home and you still elect the same people. You know, I don't care anymore. Done with you.
2: Well, we've seen it in a couple major cities in this country.
0: New York.
2: Yeah. New York, Seattle, Chicago, where lefty mayors do a terrible job and people are angry and the voters decide, let's make it worse and go further left.
1: Yeah.
2: And they might do that in Los Angeles. I mean, Spencer Pratt was clearly the only non-politician there because it was a yes or no question on non-citizens being allowed to vote.
1: Yeah.
2: And he said no, and they had word salads that meant yes.
1: Yeah.
2: And so there is a very stark contrast. They're the ones, this is his advantage, they're the ones who have done this to the city. This is not happening to Los Angeles. It is being done to Los Angeles by them. Mm-hmm. And so for him to come out sort of guns blazing the way that he did, making all the points, they can't defend the status quo that they've created. So do you notice the comeback was, this is a MAGA Republican. This is MAGA, that's the last thing they have left. And it might work with the voters of LA, but it's not really an argument.
1: Yeah, I mean, I never give messages to any specific group, but if you're a voter in LA, what do you have to lose? You know, why not try?
2: Your friends.
1: Your friends, that's true.
2: That's why.
1: But if you vote for those other people, we don't care about you anymore. This is like, you're going back to the bottle? Fine. But maybe take this as a chance to change things for once. Up next, Epstein's barely legible suicide note.
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4: This is House Call for Health. A recent study suggests sugary drink taxes may have little effect on some fast food customers. Researchers at New York University finding that soda taxes may not deter customers from ordering higher calorie drinks at some fast food drive-thrus. The study analyzed customers at 120 Taco Bell locations across five U.S. cities over a six-year period. Half of the Taco Bell locations studied were in locations that impose a soda tax, a 1 to 2 cent per ounce surcharge that aims to improve public health by encouraging customers to order lower-calorie alternatives. But the study showed the taxes did not produce a meaningful change in beverage calories purchased compared to the cities that do not charge a sugary drink tax. While other studies suggest soda taxes do seem to work at grocery stores, linked to a drop in sales in some areas. For more health news, go to foxnewshealth.com. 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
8: Temperatures being 30 degrees above average.
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4: This is House Call for Health. A daily cup of Joe can give you an energy boost, but it could also protect against aging and possibly help ward off chronic diseases. For decades, research has linked coffee consumption to longer life and lower risk of chronic disease. Now scientists say they figured out How? Texas A&M researchers say it isn't the caffeine, but rather compounds in coffee which activate a receptor in the body, recognized for its role in aging, stress response, and disease. The study finding that compounds like polyhydroxy and plant-based polyphenols were much more active. But despite the apparent connection, more research needs to be done, with the researchers noting that current recommendations around coffee consumption are not changing. Researchers also say the study is mechanistic, focusing on how the biological process works instead of proving direct cause and effect. For more health news, go to foxnewshealth.com. House Call for Health, I'm Lisa Brady, Fox News.
19: I'm Ashley DeVorkin with a Fox Celebrity Profile with Bear Grylls. The host is currently bringing his celebrity friends out for adventures on Fox's Bear Grylls is Running Wild.
20: Well, I think on this season, we really push the boundaries. It's great to bring it to Fox and have such diversity from jungle, from, you know, the forest to the high mountains to the deserts. But we always try and kind of seek out different types of terrain. There are a zillion things, so that bucket list is long.
19: As for whether it's all adventure all the time for Bear, he admits sometimes he takes a break.
20: It's been such a big part of my life, the adventure, and from a kid growing up through to my time with the military, through to Man vs. Wild for many, many years, and then Running Wild for the last decade plus. But at home, we're pretty mellow. Having said that, we do live off grid. We do live on a little island in the UK, but I like that. It keeps our edge. But at the same time, I love getting back home, and I'm not like eating bugs and grubs. I love to cook a good big steak and a, you know, homemade cheesecake and get in a nice bath and have a cup of tea.
19: Ashley DeVorkin, Fox News.
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22: U.S. warships under attack in the Strait of Hormuz. But now, for the first time since the ceasefire began last month, the U.S. launched a counterattack ashore. Here's President Trump describing the action.
23: They were firing at us and we were firing back at them.
22: Now, recall earlier this week, General Dan Kane said U.S. forces came under attack more than 10 times since the ceasefire had been in effect.
21: Fox's Lucas Tomlinson. Health officials in five states are monitoring people arriving back home after being passengers on a cruise ship hit by the Hunt a virus outbreak. President Trump says he's been briefed about it.
23: We have a lot of people, a lot of great people are studying it. It should be fine. We hope.
21: Passengers from the ship are being monitored at least 12 countries. There have been 5 confirmed cases of the virus so far, 3 suspected cases and 3 deaths. 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
29: The student now goes to college to proclaim rather than to learn. The lessons of the past are ignored and obliterated in a contemporary antagonism known as the generation gap.
30: You just go through a phase of wanting to be up there, you know, in the limelight. But I'm going through a phase now where I don't want to be in the limelight.
31: Ding! Ali comes out to meet Frazier, but Frazier starts to retreat. If Frazier goes back an inch farther, he'll wind up in a ringside seat. Ali swings to the left. Ali swings to the right. Look at the kids carry the fight.
32: Everybody just gathered around, organized. And it was orderly. No kids were out of hand. They just wanted to talk. Two sergeants throwing tear gas, and the kids were picking up and throwing them back at the cops. And they chased the kids over the hill. The cops were boxing. There was kids all around them. All of a sudden, cops got trigger happy and shot kids.
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1: Strangers pay to crash weddings. All right, guy, you'll love this. A new website called Not a Wedding Crasher lets people pay to attend strangers' weddings. People apply to attend, and the couple chooses who gets approved and sets the price they pay. What is wrong with this world?
2: It's very strange. It's also wrong to be calling this wedding crashing because it ceases to be crashing a wedding
1: when
2: you have paid to get in with approval. Mm-hmm. That's the opposite of crashing a wedding, actually. And is this a financial thing for the couples? Because if you want strangers to pay for your wedding, you should do it the old-fashioned way and start an OnlyFans,
1: yes.
2: Which I know is what you did.
1: Yes, that's right. How I paid for my whole reconstructive surgery that makes me look like George Clooney.
2: Didn't work.
1: Well, some say it did. Well, anyway, shut up, guy. Who wants to go to some stranger's wedding and pay for it?
2: Right.
1: Andrew?
3: A lot of people like this. I mean, there are movies that have been written about it, but I actually love this idea, and I support it 100%, especially if I was the one getting married. Number one, they show up on time. Number two, they don't have to make speeches. And number three, you know that they're going to be really good guests and they're not going to interrupt anything. And they've paid. They want to be there. A lot of people go to weddings and they're like, oh, God, we got to go to, you know, Cheryl and Mike's wedding. These people want to be there. They're paying to be there. Those are your best guests.
1: That is quite the... What?
5: I don't know there, chef. I think your recipe's off. Apparently you don't realize the group that does this are the ones who sit on their phone all day and do this. Now they're going to pay so they can troll you at your wedding. And if you say something, I paid for this seat and I stand by that this ain't lasting 6 months. You know, or like, I Google searched her. Do you know she's on Tinder? You know, like, you're getting heckled and booed. You know what I'm saying? Like, there's a lot of, I don't know. I don't go to them as a rule. I'm allergic to them. But I should have told my daughter that about horses. But what cracks me up about this is, like, this is what the problem is with the narcissism in this. Everyone on social media thinks they're a star. And now, like, I'm selling tickets to my wedding. So, like, you think Bridezilla was bad before. Now they'll just come out and say Bitchzilla. You know what I'm saying? Because I've got 500. You're going to see seats available. People are going to get married just for the party. You know, I think this could go dark real quick. Could be hilarious to watch, though, but... Think about it. Someone pays a ticket, they have a right to say something or complain about, like, if Greg and I bought a ticket to a wedding and they didn't give us well-done steak, they'd be held to pay.
1: I would be very upset if they fed me sushi. I would be just crazy. Kat, imagine you were having your wedding again. Would you entertain the idea of taking money in exchange for strangers to come watch?
6: Absolutely not. Mm-hmm. No, there's no amount of money worth strangers coming to watch.
1: Yeah. All right.
5: Enough said.
6: I would go to a stranger's wedding, though.
1: Yeah, it's weird.
6: Weddings are fun. Everyone's so excited. People have been looking forward to them for so long. Everyone's happy. People get really faced. It's fun to watch.
1: You know what I would do? I would like to pay to go to people's divorces.
6: You can do that. You can do that. You just turn on Bravo.
1: Yes. Sell tickets to a divorce. That's an idea. Call me, Shark Tank. All right. Sharks, I have a great idea. Up next, a crappy situation. Yeah. I'm Greg Gutfeld, and this is season 2 of What Did I Miss? We locked contestants away for months. No phone, no TV. Now they're back in the real world, and they have to answer one simple question. What's real and what's fake? Hollywood agents want to rep an AI actress. America's halftime show was entirely in Spanish.
7: Money.
1: The U.S. invaded Greenland. Well, for now.
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12: When Brown comes to town, you need a man who won't blush at the sound of a flush. You need the Poo Detective.
1: Thank you. Thank you. You know, he just won an Emmy for Poo Detective. A watery surge of human feces, scientifically called a poo-nami. Oh, you laugh. It's flowing north from Tijuana, polluting the ocean waters off California and threatening the beautiful poo-free Coronado Beach in San Diego. Now, Andrew, you're basically like our reporter on the scene.
3: Yep.
1: You live right around there. It could end up closing the top beach right in the middle of spring and summer. And it's like a horror movie. What can be done?
3: Consider me the Bill Malusion of poo. If you will. So, you know, coming at you live from the streets of San Diego, the poo-nami is everywhere. And the only reason we're talking about it, by the way, because this has actually been around now for probably 5 or 10 years, bet you didn't know that,
1: no,
3: is because it's in front of a wealthy hotel. So that's something that's very important to mention.
1: You just broke news.
3: Breaking news right there.
1: Yeah.
3: Also, isn't Poonami the name of a Japanese game show, like a late night game show where they feed everybody laxatives and then whomever holds it in the longest gets like $1 million?
1: No, but you just described Larry Kudlow's 4th of July party.
3: Well, that'll be our next Shark Tank scene right there.
1: Yes.
2: He always wins, by the way.
1: Always on your chess. Tyrus.
5: Huh?
2: What?
1: So.
5: No.
1: I'm going to pose, you're going to like this question. So in the ocean, poo is deadlier than sharks, and yet there's a movie called Jaws.
5: I'm sorry.
1: And there's no movie called Poo.
5: Did you say poo is deadlier than sharks?
1: Yeah, because you get bacteria. Oh,
5: sharks or sharks?
1: Yes.
5: Listen, I wish...
1: You know what I mean. There should be a movie called Poo.
5: Yeah, well, I know who would direct it, star in it, and produce it. Why don't they just be like the rest of California and just get on the ground? Like, why do you got to go in the water? But it is sad because if we're finding out about it now, which means it's been there for a really long time. Mm-hmm. And this is another thing when you look at the state of California, how bad it is to where there are so many horrible things going on all at once that nothing is ever going to be done. Like, you just, well, the hotel's gonna keep business open. They gotta keep people going there. So they have no problem with you and your family spending a small fortune and then go basically swimming in, to Greg's credit, poo soup. And it's not good for your skin. Let's just put it that way. And the wildlife in the area, that type of pollution. And not to mention, that wonderful fragrance is not going away anytime soon when you're sitting in literally your own and at the same time you're paying for undercooked steaks at your hotel. Like, it's sad. It's a tearful idea to think about what California used to be.
1: Kat, you know, this is really going to tarnish Tijuana's incredible reputation.
6: I know someone who was found dead there.
1: Tijuana.
6: Like,
1: nothing good happens in Tijuana.
6: No.
1: It makes me want to go.
6: No.
1: I've never been to Tijuana.
6: A lot of people don't know this about you, but you are actually like how some people watch birds. They go on bird watching trips. You're like that, but with
1: Yes, I am. I can identify 500 different types of excrement.
6: And you're proud of it.
1: I am. I'm
5: waiting for that applause to ring.
6: Yeah, he's like clapping.
5: You're like.
1: You saw Jaws, right, guy?
2: I actually have not seen Jaws.
1: Oh, and I saved this question.
2: There's one guy who's disgusted with me in the audience. Right.
1: Well, in Jaws,
2: he cried out.
1: It's this big holiday weekend, and the mayor is they're having these shark attacks, and the mayor has to like, I don't want to talk about it because we have all these tourists coming. This is a movie. Poo! And it's like, we have this huge tidal wave of poo coming. I can't believe that this isn't being done. And it's like, he's lying about the poo. And then all of a sudden, you have he has 4th of July, and then all of a sudden, this tidal wave of poo comes down.
3: I feel like Tara Reid should be in this.
1: Tara Reid should definitely. Gary Busey.
5: Poo-nado.
1: Poo-nado.
3: Yes.
2: How about this? Shark Tank.
1: Yeah. Shark Tank?
2: Shark Tank.
1: Shark.
2: It's a callback. It's a callback.
6: I thought that was good. Everyone clap for my friend Guy.
2: Thank you.
6: Thank you.
2: That's a friend. I would just say
1: that was beautiful.
2: They tell you not to drink the water in Mexico, and now you can't go in the water because of Mexico.
1: Yeah.
3: Oh, there we go.
1: Yeah.
3: My kids are going to love this episode.
1: Yes. Well, kids love poo stories. That's how I get them. Don't go away. We'll be right back. You want to roll?
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20: They better sign the agreement fast. I'm Dave Anthony, Fox News. That's President Trump's message to Iran as he pushes for a nuclear deal to end the conflict, and he downplays a flare-up in fighting.
21: If there's no ceasefire, you're not going to have to know. You're just going to have to look at one big...

0: glow coming out of Iran.
1: Fox's Peter Doocy's at the White House.
2: These were unprovoked attacks from Iran using small boats, missiles, and drones against three U.S. destroyers who President Trump says took care of business.
3: We took our three destroyers and we rammed them through some pretty big stuff today. They were firing at us and we were firing back at them. And our firepower was a hell of a lot stronger than theirs, and they knocked the hell out of them.
1: We also got reaction last night from President Trump to another ruling against his tariffs.
3: We had two radical left judges that voted against it. So nothing surprises me with the courts.
1: The Court for International Trade called illegal the next round of tariffs he imposed under a different statute after the Supreme Court struck down his first round of tariffs as unconstitutional back in February. But yesterday's ruling only affects the plaintiffs who sued, not the others who were imposed the tariffs upon. Another Republican-led state approves congressional redistricting that could give the GOP another House seat in the November elections.
4: Protesters began chanting.
5: House Bill 7003, having received a constitutional majority, I hereby declare it passed without objection. The motion reconsider is tabled.
4: The Republican majority in the General Assembly passed a new map that splits up Memphis among three Republican-leaning districts. Black lawmakers spoke out ahead of the vote.
1: That's Fox's Jessica Rosenthal. Other red states have also redrawn maps or plan to help Republicans. Democrats have countered with redistricting in California, Virginia, maybe New York next. The cruise ship stricken by a hantavirus outbreak that's killed three passengers, sickened five others, and has the rest quarantined will dock tomorrow in the Canary Islands. The World Health Organization downplays the risk, saying hantavirus is not like COVID. There's no pandemic threat. America's listening to
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1: Guilty pleas in two deaths in two states, both related to Gaza protests. First, the one in Boulder, Colorado.
9: Mohammed Solomon pleading guilty to state charges, including murder, telling the court.
10: I would like to add my voice with the district attorney and impose the maximum penalty.
9: He was sentenced to life without the possibility of parole. Solomon, an Egyptian national, throwing Molotov cocktails at people demonstrating to raise awareness about Israeli hostages in Gaza last June, killing an 82-year-old woman and injuring at least 12 others and a dog.
11: I'll never forget the immense heat from the flames of the Molotov cocktail on my back.
9: Corey Gartner, one of several victims to read impact statements. Kristen Goodwin, Fox News.
1: Now, the guilty plea in Ventura County, California, is to involuntary manslaughter in the death of a Jewish counter-protester during a pro-Palestinian demonstration in 2023. Lawai Al-Naji hit the victim with a megaphone. Paul Kessler fell and hit his head and later died. But Al-Naji only faces up to 1 year in jail at sentencing next month. We'll get the monthly jobs report later this hour, expected to show a big slowdown on hiring in April.
12: The unemployment rate is anticipated to hold steady at 4.3% for perspective, that's less than 1 percentage point above the April 2023 reading of 3.4%, which marked the lowest rate in 54 years.
1: That's Fox's Hillary Barsky. That report could affect the stock market. For now, Dow futures up more than 100 points the day after selling. In the NBA playoffs, the top seeds won again, including the defending champions. Oklahoma City remains unbeaten in the postseason.
13: The Thunder took a 2-0 lead on the Lakers with their second straight 18-point win, 125-107. The Detroit Pistons won their fifth game in a row Thursday. Beat the Cavaliers in Detroit 107-97.
1: That's Fox's Jared Max. Carolina also undefeated in the NHL playoffs after a round one sweep. The Hurricanes beat the Flyers 4-1 to go up 3-0 in that series. I'm Dave Anthony. This is Fox News.
14: Welcome to Jesse Waters Primetime tonight.
15: The United States launches a fresh round of airstrikes into Iran. They could cry uncle tonight.

0: There are two options for the Iranian regime. They can choose the pen or they can choose the sword.
1: Smoke detectors chirp for new batteries. Office doors have signs suggesting the owner is out to lunch, even though the mail has been piling up. It's as if months ago, a supernatural phenomenon whisked all life away without warning.
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3: Can I talk to you a little about some questions of the care that you provided to individuals?
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3: up in the Central Valley?
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3: Okay. You want us to wait outside?
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3: Okay. You want us to wait outside?
5: They try to keep me down. But Mickey isn't keeping me down. Mickey's got my back. Mickey's got my back.
2: Happy DEI Thursday.
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8: Fox News alert, we just bombed Iran. CENTCOM launching airstrikes hitting multiple ports along the Strait of Hormuz. Senior U.S. officials saying this is not a restart of the war or an end to the ceasefire. It all started this afternoon when Iranian attack boats from the Mosquito fleet swarmed toward three guided missile destroyers in the Gulf. The USS Truxtun, the USS Rafael Peralta, and the USS Mason defended themselves, keeping them at bay. With 50 caliber machine guns, small caliber gun teams on deck, and Hellfire missiles fired from Apaches. Iranian forces also launched drones and missiles from the shoreline. This was a pretty intense and sustained barrage, so the United States responded forcefully, launching airstrikes, targeting Iranian missile facilities responsible for the attack, hitting missile and drone launch sites, command and control locations, and intelligence, surveillance, and reconnaissance nodes. Central Command said the Iranian attacks were unprovoked, and we responded in self-defense, adding that not a single American ship was hit. Central Command says we don't seek escalation, but we remain positioned and ready to protect American forces. ABC asked the president if the ceasefire was over, and he said, no, ceasefire's still on. It's just a love tap. The president later writing on Truth Social that the Iranian small boats were completely destroyed, Iranian missiles were easily knocked down, and drones were incinerated while in the air, and they dropped ever so beautifully down to the ocean, very much like a butterfly dropping to its grave. The Iranians claim it was tit for tat. Yesterday, an F-18 Super Hornet lit up an Iranian tanker with machine gun fire when it tried running the blockade and turned it around back to port. The president says the three destroyers successfully transited out of the strait and will join the blockade. And the Wall Street Journal's reporting that Project Freedom is still in play. It was paused for diplomatic reasons to help with the Iranian negotiations and because of an airspace dispute with the Saudis. But it's all patched up. And the French and British navies are apparently on their way to help with escort duty when needed. The president said earlier today a normal country would let boats sail peacefully through the strait. But Iran's not a normal country. Some of these Persian pirates are still trying to charge tolls. They're screaming into loudspeakers at tanker traffic, pay up or we'll shoot. The Iranians even clipped a Chinese vessel in the strait this week. With friends like these, I don't know. Some ships are just going dark or flipping their flags and sailing through anyway because it's gotten ridiculous. The administration's going to take the Iranian hostage crisis in the strait to the UN and put the Russians and Chinese on blast.
9: This should be a simple demand. The removal of mines from an international waterway. You cannot exact illegal tolls. We have to address these violations here in the council. And we have to ask ourselves, if a country chooses to oppose such a simple proposition, do they really want peace?
8: The president says they're a bunch of lunatics. That's why they can't have a nuclear weapon. And if they don't sign the deal fast, the War Department's going to be a lot more violent.
0: There are two options for the Iranian regime. They can choose the pen or they can choose the sword. One would include them signing a good faith agreement that would lead into more detailed negotiations. And the other would be the Americans resuming their bombing campaign against the Islamic Republic.
8: Today, the Iranian president, for the first time, met with the gay Ayatollah in his little cave. The meeting lasted over 2.5 hours. It's hard to talk without lips. The key sticking point to the deal is that Trump's driving a really hard bargain. The president's demanding that the regime hand over their entire uranium stockpile, close up all their nuke facilities, and don't enrich, not even a little, for decades. Iran, and this is according to the New York Times, is countering that they'd like to give the uranium to a third party, potentially Russia, and they want an enrichment freeze for 10 to 15 years. But Iran's on a deadline, and they know it.
10: It looks like they've likely already cut back their production, maybe by 400,000 barrels a day. They'll likely continue to ramp down their production as their storage fills and their inability to export oil.
8: If their oil wells pop, the country's ripe for a revolution. The regime's already getting antsy. They've been going on a protester execution spree. Brent crude dropped below $100 a barrel for the first time in 2 weeks today. And corporate America just had its best earnings season in 20 years. Gas prices are high, no doubt about that. But many people believe it's worth it to get a good deal. A Harvard-Harris poll has two-thirds of voters saying the president shouldn't settle for less at the negotiating table. Over half of Democrats agree. And the president's hold on the party still rock solid.
11: Donald John Trump. He absolutely still has the juice. And when you're a Republican and you go against Trump, you get voted off the island. I always love Survivor. And in this particular case, what we saw in Indiana was you go, adios, amigos, goodbye, see you later. And to me, that is emblematic of what we see nationwide with Republicans. I think there's this myth that's going on right now that, oh, Trump is really losing support among Republicans. But compared to other midterm cycles, he's just as popular with Republicans as he has ever been.
8: You know who else is getting pretty popular? Marco Rubio. His stock's on the rise, so he's been dispatched to the Vatican to make peace with the Pope.
12: It has the seal of the State Department, so
13: okay.
12: What to get someone who has everything.
8: The Pope doesn't have everything. He doesn't have world peace. And getting the dust out of the gay Ayatollah's filthy hands is a big step in that direction. General Keith Kellogg's the co-chair of the American Security at the America First Policy Institute and former national security advisor to President Trump. Okay, Keith Kellogg, the little skirmish today in the Strait, how do you interpret that?
14: Yeah, well, I think there was, Trey said earlier, two options. One with a pen, I think it's filled with disappearing ink, and the other is the operation continue. And I think we have to look at what they're doing. They've got a mosaic defense strategy, that's what they call it, where they've decentralized their command and control. So we really don't know who's in control of the Republican Guard's organizations in these 31 different districts who keep eliminating them. But Vahidi is in charge of the Republican Guards. He's a fanatic. These guys are nuts. The only guy that's reasonable is President Trump and his team, and I don't see where we're seeing reasonableness from the other side. I'm one of those, and I advocate very strongly, I am not the president. That's, you know, I understand Article 2, Section 2, who's the commander-in-chief. But that's why I've consistently said you've got to go someplace like take Karg Island, put a provisional government in charge, do something. You got the National Council for Resistance for Iran with Maryam Rajavi out there. She's a democratic populist. She could actually lead that. I wouldn't put Shah Pahlavi in there, the Shah's former son. But you're going to keep doing this with somebody like Rashi, their foreign minister, who wrote a book on negotiations, and it's right in his playbook. You're seeing the playbook play itself out. What I mean by that is they talk, then they fight. They talk, then they fight. And I think the president's going to get pretty frustrated because he's the only guy who's actually reasonable in this whole process, and he's had the courage of the last eight presidents to finally do something. But we should be prepared to continue military operations and force them to do something different. You know, the Supreme Leader is in hiding. He's finally meeting with the President Pashushkin, who doesn't have a lot of power, but maybe he's the most reasonable guy we can talk to instead of trying to talk to Vahidi or Rashi or somebody like that. So I don't see this ending in the near term unless we change the game plan and change the mosaic, which is asymmetric warfare, away from their advantage, which they're going to keep throwing mosquito boats at us, the small fleets, and one of these days they could get lucky, and that's the danger of the whole process.
8: Yeah,
14: if they get lucky, then we lose a tanker or a warship.
8: Yeah, so you go up the escalation ladder, and the president's been pretty prudent doing that so far. Is there something in between airstrikes, decapitation strikes, maybe finishing off the final 10% of the target list, and seizing Karg Island? Because seizing Karg Island, as beautiful as that would be, it does carry a lot of risk. Do you think the president wants to go that far, and do you think the country is up for sustaining casualties?
14: Well, you know, Jesse, we're in a war. This is what war does. You take risks when you go into war. People are going to get hurt in war on both sides. That's how it's played out. And our kids are darn good. Our men and women in uniform are really darn good. We've got a great Secretary of War, a great Chairman of the Joint Chiefs. They understand that. The kids involved understand it. The commanders involved understand it. I understood when I was in the military. You take risks to do it. And can you get casualties? Of course you can. But you want to take a point where you actually take all of the initiative away from the other side. And right now they've got an initiative with Mosaic, and they think it's playing out. They're going to keep telling themselves they're winning this fight. They're not. And look, you've got to attack the Revolutionary Guards because they control the Bajij. What's the Bajij? That's that paramilitary force that keeps the people down. And there's alternatives to that. We either arm the populace, somebody arms the populace, but the president has a right about getting rid of the enriched uranium. There's no option. That has to be gotten out of country. And when they talk about third party, give it to the IAEA. Don't give it to the Russians. Right. Russians give it right back.
8: Yeah, and he's been very, very ironclad in that commitment. And I think that's what's driving this bargain the way it's gone. The seizing the Karg Island situation, do you think that would bring the Iranian guard to its knees? Is that the kind of knockout blow, or would you need to go further?
14: No, Jesse, I would not go further. You can do economic damage to them with Karg Island and the islands of the Strait. Iran is a huge country. People don't realize it's the same size as Spain, France, UK, and Germany combined. You don't want to go downtown Tehran. You want to attack them economically. I think the president has done a great job. He's had the courage to do what he's done. I just think you want to take it to a point where you basically tell them, you're all going to starve, and we don't care. The problem is their Revolutionary Guards, which is not their military, they don't care about the people. They could care less. They've killed more people in the streets, the Revolutionary Guards, than we lost in the Korean War. That shows you're not really operating with a very rational group out there. And Vahidi is not rational. He's a Revolutionary Guards leader. When you look at Arachi, who's their foreign minister, he's the same way. These are Revolutionary Guards. They've been doing this since 1979, and it's time we just finished the job.
8: Yeah, I think you're right. I think Karg Island's still very much in play, and we'll see how these negotiations play out. You never know with the Iranians. They're very hard to trust. Keith Kellogg, thank you so much for your expertise. Johnny celebrated Cinco de Mayo. Ay Dios mío.
13: What happened on Cinco de Mayo?
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16: 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Senior White House correspondents Jackie Heinrich and Peter Ducey anchor from Washington, D.C.
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23: Our paramedics responded to a home in the Hollywood Hills. After a short time, had to pronounce the victim dead.
24: Came because I believe that the nuclear arms race has got to end for the sake of the world.
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26: Count number one, not guilty by reason of insanity. A look of wonder came to the faces of John Hinckley's parents. That's the count charging him with attempting to kill the President of the United States.
27: At the conclusion of tonight's game between the Giants and the Packers, all NFL training facilities will be struck.
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29: 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It was not an accidental thing. It was not a product defect. It was willful and wanton and very deadly.
21: News as it happened then. News as it happens now.
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30: I'm Bill Hemmer, and these are the most impactful moments in American history. February 23rd, 1846, the people of Philadelphia gather together to celebrate the birthday of the nation's first president, George Washington. As in previous years, the president's birth was celebrated by ringing the Liberty Bell, which by most accounts was one of the bells rung on July 4th, 1776, to celebrate the signing of the Declaration of Independence. Over the years, the bell was rung to signify celebrations, protests, and revolution. These monumental moments left indelible marks on the bell, both figuratively and literally. But it was during this historic celebration that the crack deepened and the bell was silenced for good. Despite its fracture, the Liberty Bell became a symbol of American independence, proving you don't need a perfect bell to let freedom ring. I'm Bill Hemmer, Fox News.
8: Fox News alert, 300 agents just raided at a Los Angeles drug park and found 19 kilos of fentanyl, enough to wipe out a small city. They called it Operation Free MacArthur Park.
31: This is the part of the park that's claimed by the 18th Street Gang, but today it's our park. We're taking it back.
32: Crowds moving out as DEA federal agents storm in. Half the park closed and nearby businesses surrounded, a place notoriously known for open illegal drug use.
33: The business where they're serving this warrant today is closed, so right now they're busting through the door.
8: Mayor Karen Bass let the park go to hell in a handbasket, bodies folded in half. They call it the Fent Fold. But Bass thought the druggies were just doing downward dog. Namaste.
34: That operation was ordered by the feds. However, we have been working in collaboration because we were very well aware of the drug dealing that was taking place there. We have used a comprehensive approach when it comes to MacArthur Park.
8: Yeah. Last night, three people running for mayor in L.A. took the stage. One let the city burn. One's in charge of homelessness. And one's a former reality star running independent, Spencer Pratt. They all want L.A.'s vote. But the moderators looked the ladies up and down and said, really?
35: Downtown Los Angeles seems to be in a state of crisis. You have a graffiti tower. You have a $500 million bridge, 6th Street Bridge, where somebody ripped out 38,000 feet of copper, so it's in the dark. You have restaurants, Kohl's at 6th and Main, Clifton's at Broadway and 8th, that survived the Depression, Prohibition, and World War II, but they can't survive the human feces outside their front door.
8: LA's no bueno. You see it and smell it. Karen Bass says, just keep your eyes forward and your nose closed. Nithya Raman, like the noodle, says, smell? What smell? Spencer Pratt pulled a Trump and said, you people are crazy.
34: The reality is, no matter how many beds you give these people, they are on super meth. They are on fentanyl. The DEA statistic says 93% of this is a drug addiction problem. I talk to producers. They have to pay gang members right now to keep the streets safe, to go film anything on the streets of L.A. So absolutely no, these two politicians have failed Hollywood times a thousand.
8: Spence wants to take the ladies on a little field trip.
34: I will go below the Harbor Freeway tomorrow with her, and we can find some of these people she's going to offer treatment for. She's going to get stabbed in the neck. These people do not want a bed. They want fentanyl or super meth. These ideas cost us over $400 million to house 3,000 people for $400 million. This is an absolute failure for both of them. They're a team.
8: Everything these ladies touch burns, literally. A homeless encampment just went up in flames along the 110.
32: An exclusive look at a tunnel under the 110 freeway in San Pedro. Firefighters now have full of water. The northbound lanes here shut down more than 24 hours.

0: These two loons couldn't get a job in any major company in America. But LA is going to give them a promotion? Noodles wasn't even born here.
1: This is a MAGA Republican's idea of what Los Angeles looks like. This is really not the city that I love so much. We need to make the city so much better.
2: Yeah.
1: We have to work so hard to ensure that this city works for everyone who lives in it. And crucial to that is actually ensuring. I'm sorry, I was still speaking. Okay.
0: California's on fire, and Democrats are drinking right from the hose. Pratt's running on, hand me the extinguisher and let it rip.
1: Before this set of fires, we sent out an email. We made sure that we were connecting.
3: But is that enough, just sending an email?
4: And so the winds reached close to 100 miles an hour, and the planes were unable to fly. So if there were reservoirs, if that reservoir had been open, it would not have worked.
2: She's an incredible liar. Everyone on their phones, Google it. 40 weather stations in the Pacific Palisades. It never went above 40 miles per hour. She is referencing the Altadena fire.
5: I have to interrupt you. No name calling,
2: please. She just
5: please.
2: Lied, though.
5: Yeah, but no name calling. We
2: she called me a liar.
0: Spencer Pratt's running on common sense. Sound familiar? You know, like having enough water to put out the fire.
2: She drained both of these reservoirs that these firefighters needed to put out these fires. Without those two reservoirs filled with 117 million gallons and 5 million gallons, these firefighters had to fly all the way to Malibu and Encino to get water. As mayor, I will never drain the reservoirs that we need for wildfire protection. I'm gonna add 20 dip sites all around the communities, connecting to pools. So God forbid the water system goes down again, these dip sites that'll be connected to individuals' pools will fill up for the helicopters to have water.
0: We've seen this before. Reality star turned politician, common sense, charisma, no script, just saying it straight, running against the establishment. Republicans are watching, and if they aren't, they better be, because Pratt's energy plays in L.A., plays everywhere, and he's not going to stop. He's just getting started.
6: Did you do what you needed to do tonight?
7: I mean, I would have liked 3 more hours. We got a lot of failures to talk about that these people have, so we should run it back, part 2.
6: Spencer Pratt, thank
7: appreciate
6: you.
7: Appreciate you. Don't forget to vote. Send your ballots in right now.
0: Clay Travis is the founder of OutKick. I mean, was that a spanking or what?
8: It's a sign, Jesse, of how broken Los Angeles is, a city I have spent a lot of time in and I love, that the villain from the hills is the only person sane enough to be able to run this city. Jesse, I don't know if you watched that show back in the day. I don't know if you were a Hills fan. I don't know if you were watching Laguna Beach.
0: No.
8: But I do think there's actually something to draw from this, which is he was comfortable being a villain. And I think he's comfortable being the villain that Los Angeles needs, because he's saying, in particular, what most men in Los Angeles and a lot of moms think, which is the city is broken. And I love the campaign that he's running, women and children first. Let's just clean up the filth of Los Angeles. And I think this is really emblematic of the failure of not only Los Angeles, but also California. Jesse, what would you say is the number one responsibility of government? I would say it's putting out fires and keeping people from getting murdered, mugged, and exposed to drug dealing near schools. That's pretty basic stuff. It's not revolutionary, and they can't deliver on it. I love this campaign. I love the way he's taking advantage of AI. I think he's tapped into something very significant and a lot of fed up people all over Los Angeles.
0: You know, it's just the politicians versus the citizen. Guy gets on stage. Woman says, yeah, let's put some crackheads next to a kindergarten. And then the other lady said, yeah, we did a great job putting out the biggest fire in the world. What? There's like no one's home is still standing and no one can rebuild, and you're running on the things you failed on. Isn't that like, it's just like every Democrat institutional politician in this country says just they lie to your face.
8: Yeah, I think it's 100% right. And you're in a city, New York, where things got so bad that Rudy Giuliani and Mayor Bloomberg had to come in and clean it up. And I do wonder whether people are going to get so fed up in Los Angeles that they're going to be willing to leave the Democrat team and recognize and acknowledge that Democrats have failed them.

0: California has been a one-party state for basically 20 years now. Do most people who live in California think the state has done a better job over the last generation than it did in the generations before? I don't think so. Again, the analogy I've made, Jesse, is that California is like a beautiful woman that's also crazy. You put up with the craziness because the city and the state, everything around it is so naturally beautiful, but at some point in time, you get fed up. And I think people are fed up with the fact that LA is a hot mess and they need somebody like Spencer Pratt to solve it.
1: All right, so you're saying you got to give the hot state one last chance or else it's finally over? What?
0: Look, it's a spectacular place, Jesse. The only reason it can get so bad is because it's, I tell you, when you walk out onto the street and the weather's perfect 330 days of the year, people put up with a lot for that.
1: Yeah, if I were homeless, that's where I'd live too. All right. And maybe I'll be homeless exactly. One day and live there. Thank you so much.
0: Hey, put the Hills on your list of shows to catch up on, Jesse. I think you'd love it.
1: Okay, that'll be right after I watch your show, Clay. Hey, have a good one. Fraud Files. That's next.
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1: The Fraud Files are back. Primetime's hunting down corruption, waste, and abuse. In Minnesota, a pirate pled guilty to an $11 million fraud scheme. But Tim Walz's AG just cut him a sweetheart deal. Keith Ellison gave him no jail time. But he has to rat out on another fugitive fraudster. And we think the fraudster's in Kenya. So, Keith, we see what you did there. The world found out Minneapolis was the fraud mecca of North America after Nick Shirley started knocking on doors. And now more independent journalists are digging. One went to Ohio to hunt for Medicaid fraud. He had a lot of

0: questions, but no one was home.
1: Smoke detectors chirp for new batteries. Office doors have signs suggesting the owner is out to lunch, even though the mail has been piling up. It's as if months ago, a supernatural phenomenon whisked all life away without warning.
0: The governor says there's nothing to see here. It's not just Ohio. We sent one of our own to Newsom's state after a hospice was accused of fraud. Watch.
2: My name is William Lajeunesse with Fox News. You're with Graceful Care?
3: Yes.
2: Can I talk to you a little about some questions of the care that you provided to individuals in the Central Valley?
3: I'm at the moment. I have some workers here being closed down.
2: Okay. You want us to wait outside?
3: Please don't go.
2: Okay. You want us to wait outside?
0: They haven't been charged and say they did nothing wrong, but cleared out their offices because that's what totally innocent people do when they have nothing to hide. Now the FBI is conducting massive takedowns coast to coast, but they're not just following the money. Four migrants just got charged for voting illegally. They cast ballots in the 2020 and 2024 elections. I wonder who they voted for. It's not just migrants. In New Jersey, a Democrat running for mayor forged 1,000 voter applications back in 2021. He brought them to the post office in a garbage bag. This is just the tip of the iceberg. Fraud's everywhere. And we'll have more for you next week. Doctors say it's serious. The left's TDS is mutating. It's turned violent. They've moved on from policy to pure hate, and it's spreading. It's made it to a galaxy far, far away. Luke Skywalker turned to the dark side and posted this. Trump laying in his grave with the caption, "If only." Now Skywalker says he didn't mean it. But this is the same type of talk that got Charlie Kirk killed. And they're still dancing on his grave.
4: I knew Charlie Kirk. I did a panel with him one time and his squished in face. And yeah, I said that because that dude was a straight up Nazi.
0: Charlie's assassin said the same thing. This isn't normal. You're not supposed to call people you don't like Nazis and pray they die. Years ago, you'd call people who said this demented. Now you just call them Democrats.
5: People are coming to the nation's capital with the intent to commit political violence. We saw it with the assault on the shooting at the Secret Service agent on the National Mall near the Washington Monument on Monday. And we will continue to see it. We've crossed the Rubicon because for some reason they think that they are allowed to violate the law, kill individuals if it satisfies what they think is their political moral compass.
0: Gad Sads, the author of Suicidal Empathy and scholar at the Declaration of Independence Center for the Study of American Freedom at Ole Miss. Gad said, what is suicidal empathy?
6: So empathy is a wonderful virtue to have. We are a social species. For you and I to have a good conversation, I need to put myself in your mind and vice versa. But like all things, too little of it makes you a psychopath. Too much of it, so if it becomes hyperactive, if it is invoked in the wrong situations, if it targets the wrong targets, you end up with a society that's committing civilizational seppuku. You're basically self-disemboweling yourself. So empathy is great, suicidal empathy is fatal.
0: Okay, so what would an example be, current day, of suicidal empathy?
6: So to argue that all immigrants are equally likely to assimilate within the American ethos would be a perfect manifestation of suicidal empathy. Elon Musk is an immigrant to the United States. Mohammed Ahmed, who just went to a summer camp in Waziristan with Al-Qaeda, is also an immigrant. They're probably not equally likely to assimilate well within the American experiment.
0: That's true, and we know that from experience. Also, women in this country seem to be most afflicted with suicidal empathy. True. How does that manifest itself?
6: Well, they are the ones who are holding hashtag refugees welcome as they are being gang raped by said refugees, right? So there are many, many examples that I discuss in the book, and you and I talked about it offline, that really seem almost as though they're impossible to believe that they could be true. So a woman is gang raped by a bunch of guys from the Middle East. She tells the police that they were speaking in German, because if she were to truly say that they spoke Arabic and Farsi, that would marginalize the Middle Eastern community. So when a woman who is being raped and victimized, her first reflex is to protect her rapists, that's probably suicidal empathy.
0: Does it generate from a hatred of your country? Does it generate itself from guilt? How does it show itself?
6: Well, it shows itself in many, many different ways. So, for example, the fact that people are incredibly Islamophilic, they love Islam in the West, would be one manifestation of suicidal empathy. It shows its way by the fact that you shouldn't put felons in prison. They've only been arrested 187 previous times. Why don't you be a nice guy and give them a second chance, right? It shows its way in the fact that we should elevate indigenous knowledge over the scientific method, because the scientific method is laced with white supremacy. So there are an endless number of ways that bit by bit the edifices of reason that define the West are being clobbered.
0: So you and I can see it. It's illogical. And you've seen people hurt by this. Why can't they see it? And if you were to, I don't know, lay them down on the couch, Dr. Gad said, how would you cure this?
6: Well, I would tell them to read this book, because the last chapter, I offer an inoculation against suicidal empathy. But it's a very difficult and almost intractable problem, because if my personhood is defined by the fact that I am infinitely tolerant, infinitely compassionate, kind, magnanimous, then it becomes very difficult to ever take a position that might seem as being non-empathetic. So it's a tough problem, but I'm up for the challenge.
0: And do you think America can cure this issue? Because you say in the book that a lot of civilizations, they don't perish from a foreign country, you know, taking them over. They die from within.
6: Exactly. So Arnold Toynbee, I think that's who you're referring to, was a British historian who did a broad, exhaustive study of all civilizations and their trajectories. And the maxim that he came up with is that civilizations do not die by murder, they die by suicide. Now, in my case, I'm arguing that the means by which we are committing suicide is by the dysregulation of an otherwise virtuous value, which is empathy. So adaptive empathy is great, suicidal empathy is fatal.
0: Suicidal empathy, Gad Saad, one of my favorites. Go get it right now, it's an order. Gad, thank you so much.
6: Thank you.
0: Happy DEI Thursday.
7: I would not raise an American flag at my house, but I would raise a pride flag.
8: Fox News, I'm CJ Papa. President Trump will address the nation later today from the Rose Garden at the White House. As for the war in Iran, it continues with a dust-up in the Strait of Hormuz.
9: These were unprovoked attacks from Iran using small boats, missiles, and drones against three U.S. destroyers who President Trump says took care of business.
8: Fox's Peter Doocy at the White House. The president says the ceasefire is still in effect, but if it was not...
10: If there's no ceasefire, you're not going to have to know. You're just going to have to look at one big glow coming out of Iran.
8: Secretary of State Marco Rubio saying minutes ago during his visit to Italy, we should get Iran's response today to the peace plan. State lawmakers in Alabama could vote today on a measure that could change the state's congressional primary as part of a bid to redraw House districts ahead of the midterms in November. 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
0: Fox News alert, the president just left the White House to take a stroll around D.C. He visited the National Mall to check in on the construction workers renovating its reflecting pool. And he had some time to talk about the bombs he just dropped on Iran.
23: You probably heard we took our three destroyers and we rammed them through some pretty big stuff today and we knocked the hell out of them. The destroyers weren't hurt in any way. The people weren't hurt, but they were firing at us and we were firing back at them. And our firepower was a hell of a lot stronger than theirs, and they knocked the hell out of them. Somebody said, what's your plan? I said, the plan is very simple. Iran cannot have a nuclear weapon. It cannot have a nuclear bomb, and it's not going to have. And they're really at the end of the line.
24: We'll be doing this on a weekly basis. DEI is something we must have.
0: Happy DEI Thursday, primetime's favorite day of the week. It's in honor of Reverend Al Sharpton. We're bringing you the best stories about diversity, equity, and inclusion. First up, liberals are pledging allegiance to the rainbow flag.
25: To me, a pride flag is way more relatable than an American flag. I would not raise an American flag at my house because I wouldn't. I wasn't even born here. But I would raise a pride flag.
0: Our favorite trans Disney adult is back, Lily Tino. He got in trouble for going into the women's bathrooms at Disney and freaked out on workers for calling him the wrong gender. A lot of people don't want him at the park, obviously, but Mickey Mouse said, come on in.
26: Y'all keep saying I'm banned from Disney, so let's see if it's true. They've had a whole year to ban me.
27: Thank you so much. I'm not banned from Disney or anything. I'm allowed in.
26: Mickey's got my back. Mickey's got my back.
0: Next, the Mets got a new exhibit filled with all shapes and sizes.
28: Includes a handful of mannequins with larger bodies, bodies in wheelchairs, pregnant bodies, trans bodies, and bodies with missing limbs. The goal of this year's exhibit is to reclaim the body. Mm-hmm. Very cool.
0: And no, DEI Thursday is complete without a victory. The New York Times is discriminating against white people, apparently, and that will not stand. So Trump's suing their pants off. We just hope more white people don't face that type of discrimination ever again. Happy DEI Thursday. Cinco de Mayo was Tuesday, so we sent Johnny out to the biggest fiesta in Manhattan. Watch.
29: Happy Cinco de Mayo!
30: Happy Cinco de Drinko!
29: How are we celebrating today?
30: I just found out that my husband has
1: because you're not another girl, so we're celebrating together.
2: One margarita, two margarita, three margarita, four!
3: The spicy margaritas, all night!
4: How many have you had?
3: 11 or something. Oh my God!
4: He's loco!
5: He's not drunk.
3: I'm not drunk. I'm fine.
5: No,
3: I'm doing good.
5: No, mommy, you're drunk.
3: No, you're drunk!
6: Listen, okay.
4: What are we drinking today?
6: Corona, we're drinking Casamigo. Whatever is coming, I'm drinking.
7: I don't like mezcal, and they actually gave me mezcal, but they're really busy, so it's fine.
4: We're not going to be a Karen.
7: Not a Karenita. No Karenita.
9: Tequila all day.
4: Bum, bum, na, na, na, na, na. Da, da, da, da, da, da.
9: Tequila.
4: Teach me how to salsa.
7: I don't salsa. It's cultural appropriation.
4: Says the woman wearing a sombrero.
7: This was gifted to me.
4: Okay. Two, three.
7: No.
6: There you go. More hips. More hips.
0: More hips, Johnny.
4: What happened on Cinco de Mayo?
2: What happened on Cinco de Mayo? They had lots of margaritas.
6: Everything happened, and then tomorrow we're not gonna remember anything.
3: I should know this.
6: Cinco de Mayo for me means everybody drunk.
4: Mexicans, they fought a battle. Who did they fight the battle against?
6: Oh, en contra de la gente que no quieren que yo beba.
4: Translate, please.
6: Against people that don't want them to drink.
2: No, the Alamo.
7: Spain. The Mexicans kicked the French out of Mexico.
2: I just feel like everybody fights the British. Like, the British just be fighting.
4: If you're not Mexican and you wear a sombrero, is that racist?
3: No, I don't think so.
6: No, I don't think so. I think it's like honoring their culture.
3: Anybody can wear a sombrero, a poncho, whatever you want to call it.
2: It's embracing and not like making fun of.
4: Well, Trump just wanted to put a sombrero on Chuck Schumer and then they said he was racist.
2: I don't even know who Chuck Schumer is.
3: It's not racist.
7: Maybe it was Sonny and he needed a hat. Racist is a step too far. I think that's a bit dramatic.
10: I am the least racist person in this room.
4: When the Democrats want to insult Trump, they call him a taco. Is that an insult?
6: I don't know how that could be an insult. Tacos are so good.
7: That's not an insult because tacos are amazing.
2: Is that he looks like a taco? Because I wouldn't want to look like a taco.
3: If it's one of those half-shaped tortillas, that's a insult.
4: If I called you a taco, what would you say?
7: What flavor, baby?
20: Breakfast tacos.
4: How's Donald Trump doing? Bueno? No bueno?
3: I think he's crazy. I don't want to get involved because you know what?
7: He's not a bad person. He's a bad president.
6: I'm sorry. We don't want to get in trouble.
4: Hey. ICE isn't here, are they?
7: No.
6: Hopefully not.
7: Please not. Woo!
3: We have a lot with margaritas. There's a lot.
4: Look at that.
29: There you go.
3: There you go. Happy Cinco de Mayo.
4: What do you want to tell Jesse Waters on Fox or on his show?
6: We love you.
4: Do you know who I am?
3: No, I don't.
4: Here's Johnny.
3: Juanito.
0: Juanito. More primetime straight ahead.
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33: I, Ronald Reagan, do solemnly swear that I will faithfully execute the office of President of the United States.
34: I'm in control here in the White House, pending return of the Vice President.
35: I have been in labor negotiations for 25 years. The only people that ever win from a strike are the lawyers.
36: Charles Philip Arthur George, wilt thou have this woman to thy wedded wife, so long as ye both shall live?
37: I will.
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41: Saving you money, I'm Hillary Barsky. Many Americans are facing mounting financial pressures, but by making small changes to everyday habits can make a major impact on long-term wealth. Last year, nearly three-quarters of Americans failed to meet their savings and spending goals, according to a Vanguard Consumer Survey. Many people, especially those in their 30s and 40s, are falling into costly traps, including failing to boost emergency savings, delaying investing, and taking on too much debt. Financial experts say it's important to prioritize as retirement savings. Missing out on employer matches or delaying contributions can have a long-term impact. Also, don't take on financial debt, which chips away at your ability to build real wealth. And it's critical to save for an emergency fund and start to plan for your child's education early. College costs continue to rise, and many families underestimate the importance that the earlier you start to save, the less difficult it becomes in later years. Saving you money, Hillary Barsky, Fox News.
5: This is Fox on Justice. The nation's capital seeing a sharp decrease in crime over the past year after President Trump deployed the National Guard and as the country gets ready to celebrate its 250th birthday. Here are the numbers. A 52% drop in homicide, robbery down 23%, and a 56% decrease in motor vehicle theft. Officials say one area of concern, a spate of brawls in the city known as teen takeovers. Trump's U.S. attorney in D.C., Jeanine Pirro, said many teens need to be treated like adults.
8: The problem is that they don't believe that these young people need to be treated as criminals. They are committing adult crimes.
5: The decrease in crime follows a nationwide trend since President Trump returned to office. The murder rate is now the lowest since 1900. President Trump says the reduction in crime is largely thanks to his border policies. Lucas Tomlinson, Fox News.
9: Crime Minute.
0: We had the flurry at Moreland Farm this morning. A lot of money raised for the community and for the hospital. Team did very well, fourth place. At a third by 1 point. Not bothered me at all. I'm fine, totally fine. Next year, they better watch out. That is all for us tonight. DVR the show, Sean's next. And always remember, I'm Waters. This is my world.
12: Take a pause.
13: It's alligator mating season when female gators get aggressive. Brandon Fisher of Florida's Gatorland attraction.
14: Typically, you know, lasts for about a month and a half, 2 months maybe, and then the females are going to build their nest, lay their eggs. It takes 60 to 65 days for those eggs to hatch out. So typically, baby gators hatch out beginning September.
13: Gators are entrenched across the southeastern U.S. Wildlife officials say avoid encounters by staying away from lakes and ponds. If you come across a gator, don't provoke it. Make some noise and back away. If you're walking your dog, make sure the pooch is on a leash and near you. Savannah Bone of Gatorland tells Fox TV affiliate WOFL Orlando, don't underestimate gators.
15: I hear people all the time laughing about,
16: oh, alligators aren't that smart, blah, blah, blah.
15: Right? Well, don't guess who's that. The one that's getting taken? Not the alligators, the humans.
13: Take pause. Jill Nato, Fox News.
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1: 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I'm Dave Anthony, Fox News.
2: We got a much better than expected jobs report for the month of April.
1: Fox Business Network, Cheryl Cassone.
2: 115,000 jobs. The expectation was 62,000. The unemployment rate, as expected, holding steady, 4.3%.
1: That hiring is 70,000 fewer jobs created, though, than in March. On Wall Street, stock futures are rising. Oil prices up slightly, but the price of the gas pump has dropped a penny this morning after the big spike up the last couple of weeks. Now to the Iran conflict.
17: We should know something today.
3: mean, we're expecting a response from them. We'll see what the response entails. The hope is it's something that it can put us into a serious process of negotiation.
4: Secretary of State Marco Rubio a short time ago, as President Trump insists that deal includes Iran agreeing not to have nuclear weapons, as the president downplayed a flare-up in fighting, saying a ceasefire remains in place despite Iran attacking three U.S. Navy ships.
6: They shot missiles. Every missile was knocked down. Every drone was knocked down. And the people that shot it are no longer with us.
4: Now, we're just getting word from Fox's Jennifer Griffin that the U.S. has carried out more airstrikes today, going after very large empty container ships trying to make it back to Iran and evade the blockade. Now, Central Command has reported 70 Iranian oil tankers remain unable to get in or out of Iran's ports because of this blockade. But Fox's Lucas Tomlinson also reports from Dubai a lot of other shipping still halted in this conflict.
7: More than 1,500 ships remain stuck behind me in the Persian Gulf. Iran's foreign minister textually active today, posting, quote, every time a diplomatic solution is on the table, the U.S. opts for a reckless military adventure. Outcome is the same. Iranians never bow to pressure.
4: The U.S. had an attempt this week to escort stranded ships out of the strait, but that was postponed. America's listening to Fox.
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4: Alabama Republicans keep working on a congressional redistricting plan as Louisiana's map also gets redrawn after a Supreme Court ruling called unconstitutional a map there drawn along racial lines. And that's also prompted Tennessee's GOP-led legislature to redistrict.
17: Ahead of the vote, several black representatives spoke out against the redraw, insisting it was based on race. Representative Joe Towns asked, how do you expect black people to be loyal to the country if those redrawing the map aren't loyal to their voting rights?
18: What you're doing is absolutely not democratic. It's not even American.
17: But Republican Johnny Garrett said it was based solely on partisanship.
19: This gives us a historic opportunity, and so we're taking advantage of that as the supermajority in this body. So that's why we're doing it.
17: The redraw takes the Democratic 9th district, where Memphis is, snakes it out to the east, and puts parts of it in the 5th and 8th districts. Jessica Rosenthal, Fox News.
4: Democrats have also done redistricting to help them win House seats in November in California and Virginia and maybe New York next, countering what Republicans have done in red states. We may get a ruling today in Charlie Kirk's alleged assassin's trial in Utah. Ahead of that, whether cameras can be allowed in the court. Tyler Robinson, charged with murder, accused of shooting the conservative leader last year.
20: We are expecting to learn the judge's decision and whether a big preliminary hearing will happen soon. So back in March, Tyler Robinson's defense asked the judge to delay the May 18th preliminary hearing for 6 months because they need more time to go through all the discovery in the case, including some 600,000 files. But prosecutors argue that complete discovery isn't necessary for a preliminary hearing to proceed, and Robinson faces multiple charges and a possible death penalty for the assassination of Charlie Kirk last September on the campus of Utah Valley University.
4: Fox's Chandler Painter. We mentioned stock futures are rising. They're up more than 100 points for the Dow and the NASDAQ. I'm Dave Anthony. This is Fox News.
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0: From high atop Fox News headquarters in New York City, always seeking solutions, never sowing division. It's Brian Kilmeade.
1: Hi, everyone. So glad you're there. It's the Brian Kilmeade Show coming your direction. This hour, I'll be joined by Sean Duffy as well as Rachel Campos Duffy. They were hiding this from me. They're married. We got more breaking news on top of that. He is the 20th Secretary of Transportation. At the bottom of the hour, we go talk to the CEO and National Director of the Anti-Defamation League. They have some stunning stats. They're not going to make you happy, but you need to know it. Jonathan Greenblatt will be here in studio. And keep in mind, you always go to my YouTube page. If you ever missed the show, youtube.com/@TheBrianKilmeadeShow. We got some unbelievable job numbers. Over 100,000 jobs added. They thought it would be 50. The market loves it, up 120. We are dangerously close to going over 50,000. But before we get to the Duffies, let's get to the big three.
2: Number three.
3: I don't take well to threats. They're going to find that out.
4: I'm deeply intimidated now. We arrest an illegal alien state in New York. Rather than detain them in the local community, in the local jail, now she's going to force us to fly them out of the state to either Texas, Arizona, or state we have detention facilities.
1: It is on. Hochul versus Holman. New York tries to implement radical sanctuary laws, icing out ICE. Holman has a plan B. We bring you the latest.
2: Number two.
5: These maps are racist tools of white supremacy at the behest of the most powerful white supremacists in the United States of America, Donald J. Trump.
6: It is a form of Jim Crow terror. You know what you're doing. It's shameful.
1: Just the Tennessee Radical Democrats not liking the redistricting in their state. Up to 14. That's how many seats Republicans could net in the midterms as gerrymandering mania takes over both parties. This puts the House back in play.
2: Number one.
7: Washington Post story was kind of extraordinary. I mean, 75% of their missile program still intact. What they've been doing is taking stuff out of storage, basically. They still have about 70% of their missiles.
1: If we believe the Washington Post, General Jack Keane doesn't. Iran's latest. U.S. and Iran trade fire in the strait, and each claim the other shot first. I'll bring you the latest, and there's a lot of moving parts, including, guess what? A Chinese tanker was just hit by, drumroll please, Iran. The gang that can't shoot straight sometimes hits China, and a big meeting next week. Sean and Rachel, great always to see you guys together. What you're about to announce is stunning, and I've seen some of the clips. First off, do you want to say something nice about me?
8: Yes, I was going to say happy birthday, and I'm really glad you were born.
1: Well, thank you very much. And I feel bad. I didn't go on Instagram, but you left me a message.
8: I did. Everybody on the team did a happy birthday message. And then at the end of the message, I told you, I said that you had forgotten your notes. And I held up your note and it said, I love Zelensky. I heart Zelensky.
1: You got to stay out of this, Sean. This is between me and Rachel.
8: This is we have our thing.
1: Right. Yeah. So it's kind of exciting. What did the president give you an assignment when you're in the cabinet? The president gives everybody an assignment. What was that assignment, Sean?
9: So first, he wants the cabinet and the country to celebrate our 250th birthday, yeah. Right? He said, go out there and celebrate it. Find your ways in your department to celebrate. And so we've done a lot of things at DOT. We're wrapping. We got all the airlines to wrap a plane. We got trains and the Class 1 railroads to wrap rail cars. We
8: did America 250.
9: With America 250 celebration. That's right. Amtrak wrapped one yesterday. Bus companies are wrapping buses. We're going to have a Grand Prix IndyCar race in Washington, D.C., August 22nd and 23rd. The first time that we'll have had a race in D.C. since 1801. The last race in 1801 was horses. Now it's going to be IndyCars, 190 miles an hour.
1: So they did a horse race in 1801?
9: They did. And now we're going to come back with IndyCars.
8: Oh, no. He's going to write a book about it.
1: Isn't that fascinating? Wow.
8: It is. It's fascinating, actually.
1: Wow. So, and by the way, Fox is going to televise that, I think.
9: They are. Fox Sports is going to televise it. It's with their IndyCars. So, but again.
8: You got to come, Brian. It's going to be awesome.
9: It is. I mean, you haven't seen this around the Mall of the Capitol. It's going to be wild. It's going to be hot. But wild, it's going to be free to the public, right? So everyone's going to come in for that. The president has just thought he's going to have a fight on his birthday, a UFC fight on the grounds of the White House.
8: That's going to be amazing.
9: We're all thinking outside the box. How do we lean in and celebrate? And one of the other things that we're doing at DOT is Rachel and I along with a smattering of some kids one time, other kids the next time. We've done the Great American Road Trip.
8: Some other members of the cabinet joined us at different points as well.
9: Yeah, sometimes members of Congress have joined us, cabinet members. And so what we've done is over 7 months, because I'm busy, and I've tried to, you know,
1: so is Rachel.
9: This, and so is Rachel.
8: Just a little.
9: I'm busier sometimes than Rachel's. Maybe not.
8: That's
9: I don't know.
8: That's a debate.
9: That's a debate.
1: Nine kids, everybody's busy, and running two networks, Fox as well as Noticias.
8: Yeah, I did that, but I launched that. I finished that in December. I helped launch it.
1: But you launched the Great American Road Trip.
8: Yep.
1: And it starts with your family.
9: That's right. And so our motto is to love America is to see America. This is the most beautiful country on the face of the earth. There's so much to see. And again, it fits any budget, which is great. Like you can take a 2-day road trip. You could do a 2-hour road trip. You can go to the beach. You can go to a park. You can camp. I don't know about you, Brian. When I travel, Rachel and I have had this conversation a lot. My parents took us on road trips when I was growing up, and we packed a cooler. We drove from Wisconsin to Florida. One time we drove to the Grand Canyon. It was the most horrific trip of a lifetime. And when my mother passed away almost 2 years ago, and when we just, we had months to talk to her, but we talked about the road trips.
8: Well, you should say why it was horrific.
9: we hiked 12 miles down into the Grand Canyon to Phantom Ranch. And then we had to turn around the same day and walk back up. So it was a 24, I was like 12 brutal. Years old, brutal. And she's like, that's a great idea. And like, it was like, wah! It was so great. But in hindsight, the trip was so great. Wonderful memories. So you can plan in your budget any kind of road trip. And we thought, well, let's start at the White House, which we did. We went to the White House. We went, our first stop was going to be in Philadelphia, where the magic all began 250 years ago, the Liberty Bell, the Declaration of Independence. Nice. I mean,
8: that was the Brian part of it.
9: Started with the history, though. I mean, Philadelphia is so amazing. Rich with history, some good food, too. We had some chili, Philly cheesesteaks. And then from there we went on, and it was a great trip.
1: It's a reality show, it's a series. So and it's going to be on YouTube. It's going to be on your YouTube channel.
8: It's going to drop on June 8th. It's going to drop on June 8th. You can go to the DOT website right now just to see the trailer, which gives you like a, you know, an idea of what you're going to see.
1: Can we hear a little bit of it?
8: Yeah, sure.
1: We have a little of the
8: promo. Okay, sure.
1: This is Duffy's on the road, the Great American Road Trip. Here's a sample.
10: I think Mud's kind of mad.
11: I'm not.
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15: The Duffys, they've got tons of kids. I think they have like 11 kids.
16: Nine
15: or 11 something. Is there a difference?
1: So John Rich wrote the theme song too?
8: Yeah, so we actually stopped in, one of the stops was in Nashville, and we asked John Rich, because he loved road trips too. I mean, everybody has a road trip story. Kid Rock, we met up with him as well. Everybody has childhood road trip memories, and he loved it. We said, what do you think about making a theme song? He's like, I gotcha. And he did a theme song for us, and it's an amazing song. And look, we were busy, as you said, as we all know, but we love America. We think we love family. We love our family. We know everybody in America loves their family. This is a great way to get everyone off the couch, get in the car, go see America, especially on 250. And the first stop was in Philadelphia. It was amazing. And I remember, Brian, when I was a kid on the 200th anniversary of our country in 1976, my family took a road trip to Philadelphia to see the Liberty Bell, to see Independence Hall. So we were sort of reliving our memories and seeing America through the eyes of our kids. And we were able to, you know, the park rangers in America who oversee Independence Hall, the Liberty Bell, the Grand Canyon, all the Yellowstone, they do not get enough credit. They're informed. They're professional. They are excited about our country and our sites, and they want to tell kids about it. So take your kids and have them meet these people,
9: Brian,
8: out and do it.
9: I love your books. I mean, if you haven't read Brian Kilmeade's books, they're amazing. I wasn't sure what to expect when you gave me one, and I was on an airplane and I started reading. I'm like, oh my, this is amazing. Like I've read them all.
8: All of us have your
9: books. You love history. And if you look at kids, if they get a dose of history, it's through the screens on their phone.
8: Yeah, or seeing some TikTok
9: video
8: about it.
9: Or something they might watch on TV. Like, put the screens away. roll the window down and like go
1: make sure
9: live
1: you're in the car,
9: history.
1: Not on your phone.
9: That's right. Roll, see, or the window of your car is so much better than a screen. And what happens with families, and so the phones are disconnecting us in America and our families are getting disconnected. But the kids can't go to the neighbor's house. They can't go to their room. They're in the car with you. If you can put the phones
8: take
9: away.
8: Take the phones. It's a hostage situation.
9: They're
8: hostage.
9: Exactly, parents. Exactly. Take them hostage. Make them go with you. But they'll complain, and then they'll love it.
8: Yeah, and that's what we noticed is within 24 hours of doing this, Brian, the kids were immersed. You know, it takes a while for everybody to sort of get used to like not being plugged in. And then once you're all together, the stories that are told, the conversations that are had, the music that they want to share with you in the car.
9: The laughing, the jokes.
8: It's amazing.
1: Right. And there is, it's real because I heard you say, there's not going to be fighting on this trip. Here's another clip.
11: As we celebrate 250, think about who convened here. They were willing to give their life for this country.
14: I had no idea this place existed.
16: Wow.
14: We literally have everything here, and there's not even enough time in a lifetime to see it all.
17: Huzzah! Huzzah!
18: So gas up the car, pack up the kids, get behind the wheel, and get out and see America.
9: You know, that was Secretary Doug Burgum who met us at the Liberty Bell. Again, so I like to think I have the best department at DOT. He says, "Well, I'm the Department of Everything," which actually he has all the parks, all the rangers, right. And he does have a pretty cool department. Like really, everything falls under
8: it's true
9: under his department. But again, what we want to do is encourage people go out again, see the country. It is beautiful, and again, it does fit any budget. It's good for families. It's good for the country, and so we had a really good time doing this together. And Rachel mentioned this on the show this morning. We met on a road trip on reality TV. Actually, we had a road trip. I started carrying Rachel's bags when I first met her, and I haven't stopped carrying them since, Brian.
8: I carry his babies. He carries the bags.
1: I think it's a good switch.
9: Mm-hmm. Yeah, but I mean, we met on a road trip, and again, I think that unique history. But we've been asked as a reality TV couple to do. People have offered to pay us over the course of the last 20 plus years to do a
8: probably
9: road trip
8: a dozen different production
9: with our families.
8: Wow. We said no every time.
9: We never did it. Never did it for that. But for America 250, we said, you know, let's do this. Let's do a road trip and give something back to the country, and we'll film it and we'll show our experience and we'll do these different stops because history's great. America's great. Families are wonderful, and strong America comes from really strong families, and this does all of that together.
8: And I think too, I mean, this is why I also wrote, by the way, All American Patriotism, this book by Fox, that I did with Fox, and you're in it. You have a chapter. the whole purpose of this, and I think the road trip is very harmonious what we're doing on the road trip and what's happening with this book, because a lot of these chapters by all my different Fox people, they talk about their road trips because they're very formative in their minds. We've had 30 years of slowly but surely, and then getting really intensified narratives being told to our kids that we should be ashamed of our history, that we should be ashamed of our founding, that our founding fathers were bad, racist, you know, bad people. It's a lie. And it's really, we can try and clean out the curriculums, and I, God bless everybody on a school board trying to get rid of that narrative. But you also have a lot of autonomy as a parent. You have a lot of influence over your kids more than the teachers. You can tell that story, and you can tell that story in real time, in real life, at Gettysburg, at Independence Hall, at the Grand Canyon, you know, at Route 66. Take them there.
1: Yeah, I know. I hear you. And by the way, look at Netflix. Netflix did something really cool. They're doing a different president. They're rolling out like 25 presidents, and they're doing a series. And I thought, okay, there's got to be a twist to this. Very positive the country. And I just see a lot of people getting on board. I also love the fact that in your series, you open up the White House.
8: Yeah. We start in D.C. And by the way, can I just say this? Washington, D.C. is safe again.
1: Everyone's saying that, yeah.
8: The crime has dropped. The murder rate has dropped. It's clean. Thank you to Sean, Judge Jeanine. All these people have been working, and the president especially, for saying, we're going to, you know, some people saying, you're doing the war. You have a war. Why are you cleaning up the reflecting pool? And why are you doing all these big projects? because we can do it all. We're Americans. We can have a beautiful capital. So if you want to take your kids to see the nation's capital, now's the time. It's never been safer or cleaner.
1: So I have Uniting the States coming out in October, first week in October or second. And I did a shoot at the Smithsonian.
9: Is this a new book?
1: Yeah. I had a shoot at the Smithsonian 2 weeks ago. It was amazing. And they say only 1%, whatever you see at the Smithsonian, 1% is on display. 90% is in the basement. They got to rotate it through. There's so much stuff.
8: Well, the archives, by the way, had trigger warnings on our documents because they said that they were, you know,
1: Did they take them away?
8: Yeah, I think they got taken away. But those kinds of moments are impactful for young people.
1: So we got to go.
8: This is a way to retell the narrative.
1: US DOT.
9: US DOT on YouTube.
1: On YouTube. And greatamericanroadtrip.org.
9: And this is all going to be on YouTube. It's all free. No one's making anything on this. This is our give back to the country to try to inspire
1: us. First week in October, it's all out.
9: Second week in June, we're going to drop all the rest of the episodes. But this is the trailer that we've dropped now. And again,
8: see the trailer now
9: to celebrate the country.
1: Okay,
9: little guys, chaos, a little bit of fun.
1: I don't know how you pulled it off. 9 kids, 9 jobs each, and you still did this. So,
9: Brian, I worked along the way too. I was working and doing a road trip.
8: Do you know what I call Brian?
9: Took him along with us.
8: Do you know what I call Brian?
9: What's that?
8: He's the Marco Rubio of Fox News.
9: Every single job, Brian, kill me.
8: He does them all. And he was actually doing his own lighting and recording yesterday.
1: That is true.
8: For a segment he did. No joke, he did.
1: If I'm Marco Rubio, I guess I'm going to meet with the Pope. It's going to be great. Fantastic.
8: Could you bring us all together? You're going to be the harmonizing.
1: I don't know. I hear the announcement. I will not be visiting America with Donald Trump as president. Is that necessary?
8: No, not necessary.
1: What am I?
8: Maybe Marco can change that.
1: Yeah, we'll see.
8: He clearly loves Catholics. He has a lot of Catholics in his cabinet. So
1: we have a few red hot topics. Sabrina's going to kill us if I don't let you go now. Guys, thanks so much for the call. Time.
8: It's
1: awesome you did this.
9: Thank you, Brian.
1: And I love you back. Back in a moment.
0: It's Brian Kilmeade.

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7: 1968. President Lyndon Johnson.
9: It is true that a house divided against itself is a house that cannot stand. I have concluded that I should not permit the presidency to become involved in the partisan division that are developing in this political year. 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
10: And I've seen the promised land. 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
11: America tonight is ashamed. 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Dr. Martin Luther King Jr. is dead.
12: Doctors now on the scene. Kennedy is lying in a pool of blood.
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14: I'm Bill Hemmer, and these are the most impactful moments in American history. On December 18, 2019, the House of Representatives convened for a historic moment. In a mostly party-line vote, the House approved two articles of impeachment.

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0: radio show like no other. It's Brian Kilmeade.
1: Yeah, I went a little long. I apologize about that. But having both Duffys there, think about what they did. So they are ideas, Secretary of Transportation. Every secretary had to do something. So they said, let's do a road trip. Now, that's the easy part. The hard part is getting 9 kids together and then going, you know, I mean, they are age 3 through college. And I think 2 of them are in the real world. Get them all together, get them in a van, and go to, I think, 8 or 9 separate legs of a journey where they had to meet up with people. And then, of course, you got to produce some content. You can't just drive. Guys, what's going on? And you got to make sure the conversation's there in order to produce this series. And they're finally done. And they're everything that they're doing, and Rachel's got her own show on the weekends. During the week, she's also contributing. She also launched the Spanish Fox Network, and they were able to pull that off. Anybody who says, I'm too busy, I point you to the Family of 9 who just did a road trip. So I cannot wait for the greatamericanroadtrip.org, because the other thing is everybody's savvy on camera. It's just in that family. So when we come back, we talk about the ugly thing that happened in this country, and this anti-Semitism is raging. And we got the numbers behind it. Jonathan Greenblatt, the CEO, National Director of the ADL, will be with us live. And then we'll take your calls at 1-866-408-7669. 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
3: I'm Bill Hemmer, and these are the most impactful moments in American history. On December 18, 2019, the House of Representatives convened for a historic moment. In a mostly party line vote, the House approved 2 articles of impeachment, abuse of power and obstruction of Congress, against President Trump. It was a moment Democrats had been preparing for months, all stemming from a phone call between President Trump and Ukrainian President Zelensky. It would mark the 3rd presidential impeachment in U.S. history, a vote that tested the tolerance of Congress and the strength of a leader. Supporters of the president said it was a witch hunt, while critics believed it was a necessary act to protect democracy. The Senate would ultimately acquit President Trump on both charges, but the impeachment itself was a sharp shock with echoes that still ring through the country today. I'm Bill Hemmer, Fox News.
4: Fox News, I'm Therese Crowley. President Trump describes Iran's unsuccessful attack on 3 U.S. warships in the Strait of Hormuz.
5: They trifled with us today. We blew them away. They trifled. I call that a trifle.
4: And CENTCOM pounded Iran drone and missile launch sites with more U.S. airstrikes today on oil tankers trying to break the blockade. Iran's foreign minister now posting CIA estimates are wrong and claims their missile and launch supplies at 120%. President Trump says we're still negotiating.

0: The War Department has released the classified UFO files. Fox's Peter Doocy at the White House.
1: This is the first big batch of UFO disclosure ordered by President Trump. Some of the clips and videos on there have popped up different places before. Some of them have not.
0: All are now live at war.gov/UFO. 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
4: I'm Ashley DeVorkin with a Fox Celebrity Profile with Jason Segel, Samara Weaving, and director Yorma Taconi for the dark comedy remake Over Your Dead Body. 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
9: Roger, the clock is operating. We're underway. A little bumpy along about here. Roger, 0G, and I feel fine. Capsule is turning around. Oh, that view is tremendous.
10: Let me ask you one simple question. Do you, Ambassador Zorin, deny that the USSR has placed and is placing medium and intermediate range missiles and sites in Cuba? Yes or no? Don't wait for the translation. Yes or no?
11: I am not in an American courtroom, sir, and therefore I do not wish to answer a question that is put to me in the fashion in which prosecutor does. In due course, sir, you will have your reply.
10: I'm prepared to wait for my answer until hell freezes over, if that's your decision.
12: You don't have Nixon to kick around anymore.
8: News as it happened. News as it happens.
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13: This is Fox on Justice. The nation's capital seeing a sharp decrease in crime over the past year after President Trump deployed the National Guard and as the country gets ready to celebrate its 250th birthday. Here are the numbers. A 52% drop in homicide, robbery down 23%, and a 56% decrease in motor vehicle theft. Officials say one area of concern, a spate of brawls in the city known as teen takeovers. Trump's U.S. attorney in D.C., Jeanine Pirro, said many teens need to be treated like adults.
14: The problem is that they don't believe that these young people need to be treated as criminals. They are committing adult crimes.
13: The decrease in crime follows a nationwide trend since President Trump returned to office. The murder rate is now the lowest since 1900. President Trump says the reduction in crime is largely thanks to his border policies. Lucas Tomlinson, Fox News.

0: listen, the more you'll know. It's Brian Kilmeade.
1: They trifled with us today. We blew them away. They trifled. I call that a trifle. I'll let you know when there's no cease. You won't have to know. If there's no ceasefire, you're not going to have to know. You're just going to have to look at one big glow coming out of Iran. And they better sign their agreement fast.
2: That is President of the United States on the lawn yesterday talking about a 14-point deal that we gave to Iran. And in turn, there was up to their hijinks over in the Strait. We had a destroyer go through international waters. They went at it. We stopped that attack and blew the smaller boats out of the water, the swift boats. And then we bombed the launchers that launched the attack. So that's not really how you act if you think as though you need a peace agreement, which makes me think we're going to be ramping things up very shortly. With me in studio is Jonathan Greenblatt, CEO and National Director of the Anti-Defamation League, who's got some staggering stats about what is going on in this country with anti-Semitism. Jonathan, great to see you.
3: It is always good to be here, Brian. Thanks for having me.
2: Before we go over your stats, I just want to bring you to the Middle East. I get the sense that there's a plan in place, roughly, that would have Israel start going over the sites that we stopped when the ceasefire started, and the U.S. focusing on reopening the Strait and protecting the Gulf states. I hate to say it, because I would love for these guys to agree to give us back the uranium, agree not to do nuclear weapons, level off their ballistic missile production, and open up the Strait. But I don't see them doing any of that.
3: Look, this is a tyrannical, despotic regime. People forget that just a few months ago, they murdered 40,000 of their own people in the streets.
2: They just hung 10 people.
3: I mean, yeah. So I don't believe this is a regime. This is a fanatical, messianic regime. I don't believe it's a regime you can, quote unquote, negotiate with. You know, there's this ridiculous line that Iran enthusiasts here, if you will, are pushing that, oh, since President Trump and the Israelis took out their leadership, if you will, like Khamenei, they're more hardcore. Now, that's a lie. Like the IRGC and the fanatical clerics are all cut from the same cloth. They're not pragmatic. They're revolutionaries. So I'm glad the blockade is in place. What the Saudis and the Emiratis announced about allowing us to use their airspace seems to be setting up the ability to do the kind of kinetic action to put these guys, you know, back in the box where they belong.
2: Look, I didn't think they were going to be going off to the Gulf states, either did they. And also, did they. And I don't think maybe we're using what the Ukraine did with the Shahed drones. We probably could have been better at not using Patriots to knock them down because of the THAAD missile system, too expensive. Sure. So some of those things. But I've been in awe of the Gulf states, the way they have not turned and
3: incredible.
2: Not panicked.
3: Incredible. Our friends in Abu Dhabi, our friends in Riyadh, they're showing tremendous fortitude and strength. Imagine this, the Iranians are bombing their allies in Doha. The Iranians are bombing their allies in Oman. It's a desperate regime lashing out across the region. They cannot be trusted. And by the way, what I've always said at ADL, you know, I came out against the nuclear deal way back in 2015 because it was a bad deal.
2: So did Chuck Schumer, so did Ben Cardin, so did Senator Menendez. It was not popular.
3: And because it was bad. It was bad policy. Flash forward to today. The reality is if that deal had been in place, they would have been legitimately building nuclear weapons. They would have been building up all of their missile capability. You know, it was a bad deal. So now we need to do what needs to be done and prevent these guys not just from getting a nuclear weapon, although there's that, not just from continuing to expand their missile capability, although there's that, not just, if you will, funding these proxies that threaten Americans and Israelis and Emiratis and Saudis all over the region, although there's that, we need to stop this tyrannical regime from endangering the West. That's what people seem to forget. This is not just America versus Iran. This is Iran versus the West, versus our Judeo-Christian values. That's their goal.
2: So you work with the Obama administration.
3: I did.
2: So
3: I worked with the Obama administration. I came out against the deal. And look, I lost a lot of friends, quote unquote. But my obligation is not to the Democratic Party. My obligation is to America. My obligations to the Jewish people. And so I didn't think you could look at this deal, knowing what we know about Iran, the largest state sponsor of terror in the world, the largest exporter of anti-Semitism in the world, again, a regime financing that has American
2: Hezbollah
3: blood.
2: Hamas. Financing Hezbollah and Hamas, making 100%. Sure their main goal was to eliminate Israel.
3: 100%, yeah. And we say it like you and I say it appropriately. Their goal was to eliminate Israel. But we know, we saw it on October the 7th, genocide, murdering, raping, butchering, slaughtering babies and women and the elderly. So this is not a regime nor its proxies that you can negotiate with. So my problem with that deal, like, what do I know about the half-life of uranium? I'm not a nuclear physicist, but what I know is this is an evil regime that needs to be confronted, like we confronted the Soviet Union. Like, you know, we didn't like sit down and have tea with them and think we need a new world order with, you know, Khrushchev at the center of it. So this notion that you can negotiate with fanatical clerics who think, again, they're waiting for the Messiah and they want to destroy the Jewish state and they want to destroy America. And by the way, I'm not making that up. Khomeini said it. Khamenei believed it. We need to end them once and for all.
2: All right. So let's talk about what the ADL came up with, some staggering stats when it comes to anti-Semitism in America. The good news is it's decreased on the campuses.
3: Yeah. Like, look, we're not here to exaggerate the numbers. We just tell it like it is. We've been tracking this data for almost 50 years. In 2025, indeed, there was a 33% drop year over year, in large part because of the campuses. Now, why did it fall? The number of incidents fall 66% in campuses year over year. Three things. Number one, President Trump and the U.S. Congress. People like Elise Stefanik, like literally
2: Linda McMahon.
3: Secretary McMahon, absolutely. The kind of oversight and government pressure that I couldn't get out of my former friends in the Biden administration. The Trump administration brought down heat. And look, whether you agree with them or don't agree with them, this isn't about politics. I can tell you because I've talked to the presidents of the universities who weren't doing things before President Trump. And then after he said, we're pulling the funding, and after people got grilled on the Hill, suddenly they said, oh, suddenly I found my courage. I can do these things. Again, that's not a partisan statement.
2: Right.
3: It's fact. So number one, pressure from the government. Number two, pressure from groups like ADL with our report card. You know, we graded all these universities. We held them publicly accountable, and we gave Fs to Harvard, Stanford, Northwestern, and they deserved them, Columbia. And then things got better because they want to improve their grade. That's the second thing. And the third thing is the end of the war. You know, when hostilities started to slow down, then the lunatics kind of went back, you know, retreated back to the shadows where they belong.
2: Because they're all getting paid to do something.
3: Totally.
2: Whether it's the green mania, that's how it all began with green energy and fossil fuels. And
3: yeah.
2: And then now all of a sudden they were pro-Hamas. Where they got all this Yasser Arafat paraphernalia, I don't know, but it's popping up everywhere. And what happened in New York this week?
3: Look, we had Teamsters in the encampments at these universities. People don't realize that. Like, the unions were putting people on these campuses to drive these protests, and they couldn't get enough students to show up, Ryan, like literally. And yet protesters were being paid on campus and off campus. So look, the data is, there's encouraging news. And at the same time, though, I'll tell you about New York because it's relevant. You know, the violent acts year over year went up. The highest number of assaults, of arsons, of physical attacks we've ever tracked in 46 years. Take us now to New York City. Take us now to Park East Synagogue, a place where there was ugly demonstrations last December. Protesters got right up in the face of people walking into a synagogue, spit at them, threatened them, cursed them. I'm telling you, closer than you and I are sitting here, it was insane. So there was another such incident on Tuesday night. Again, people were so violent this time, they broke the barriers that the police set up. I mean, you can see the scuffles and the fistfight with NYPD's finest, okay? So what did our mayor say here in New York? He said, yes, everyone should have the right to worship to walk into a house of worship, but it is the sacrosanct right to protest that we really cherish, all of us here in New York City. Let me tell you something. There is the right to freedom of assembly as enshrined in the First Amendment, but freedom of assembly isn't the freedom to assemble outside of a synagogue or a church or a mosque and threaten people with violence. That is not protected speech. That is not some sacrosanct value. And it's blisteringly obvious to me when the mayor, if you remember, there was that protest in front of Gracie Mansion. Some conservative activists showed up. He called them white supremacists, right? They may have been provocateurs, but these weren't members of the KKK. Right. He went after them and their right to protest. But when they're Hamas supporters, people were flying Hezbollah flags, Brian, in New York City. The mayor actually cherishes their right to protest, as he put it.
2: Right. And he says, well, they shouldn't be talking about a real estate deal in the synagogue, making up some, having some
3: making
2: story
3: up
2: that,
3: some, come on,
2: that they were talking about buying land in the West Bank. Well, wait, how do you even know what's going on? What do you get?
3: Honestly, I mean, like, he can concoct these stories. His kind of boosters can contrive these fictions. But the reality is, again, when it happened in front of Gracie Mansion, he didn't hesitate to call them out because he disagreed with their ideology. But it happens in front of a synagogue, he equivocates. Right. But like, this is what we've seen again and again and again. And that's why New York was the state with the highest number of anti-Semitic incidents last year. New York City is the city with the most number of anti-Jewish incidents. And in a world where the violence is intensifying, we need a mayor who actually stands up for all New Yorkers, not just the ones that he likes, and not who doesn't gaslight us, Brian. Right. He doesn't gaslight us and say, I'm against anti-Semitism, but, you know, I cherish the sacrosanct right to protest. I'm sorry. The hypocrisy is stunning.
2: Well, I think there's a few things going on. How do you also feel about the perimeter being secured, finally agreed to allow the perimeter be secured on all houses of worship? That enabled it up for being a whole lot worse.
3: Let's talk about that.
2: He pushed back on that, and then he finally caved.
3: Yes and no. So there were two bills in front of the New York City Council. There was a bill to create a perimeter around houses of worship, and then a bill to create a perimeter around buffer zone, if you will, around educational institutions. The bill around so he was opposed to both, publicly opposed to both. Then the bill on buffer zones around houses of worship passed with an overwhelming majority, a supermajority that he could not veto. And so what he did was not sign it. He allowed it to go through. Okay. So wow. He didn't say, I support this. He let it go through. Then there was a second bill on educational institutions, which he refused to sign. He claimed the unions don't want this, but no union showed up and spoke out against it, teachers unions. The reality is, if you think it's reasonable for, again, lunatics hiding their faces behind masks, screaming, threatening violence against children walking into the elementary school, or again, co-eds walking into a college classroom, like, I'm sorry, that's not the world that I want to live in. And we saw what happened. Again, you pointed out correctly that the incidents were down last year in large part because the college campuses were better. If we go back to that baseline, I mean, it's bedlam in the city that we love. And whether it's Columbia or Hunter or NYU or Queens College, I don't care where it is. Right. Kids should not be harassed and hated, intimidated and threatened because of their ethnicity or their faith, whether they're Jewish kids, Asian kids, Muslim kids, Christians. Like, this is not the world that we should be bequeathing to the next generation.
2: So a couple of things. How do you feel about the big push now is Israel is to blame that America's in this war? The Netanyahu just pushed Donald Trump to do this. And he didn't want to do it.
3: Iran has American blood on their hands. Iran threatens America's interests every day. Iranians have said for years, Marg Bam Amrika, right? Death to America.
2: They say it's not a slogan, it's a policy.
3: That's exactly what they say.
2: Yeah. That's like, what the Ayatollah said himself.
3: 100%. These aren't just words. This is the plan. So look, I can tell you one thing about
2: Do you think President Trump is going to be bullied by anybody? Don't we know that at the very least?
3: Like, whether you like him or don't like him, let me tell you something. He does exactly what he wants to do. Yeah. President Trump has the courage of his convictions. Even if people don't agree with them, does anybody really think anybody bullies President Trump? I mean, So it's a farce. But here's the challenge is we know the other side, like the Hamas industrial complex. Churns, you know, the Iran boosters in the interest section of Washington, D.C., they churn out this myth to blame the Jews. They churn out this myth to try to divide America and Israel. They churn out this myth to foment hate, and it's wrong.
2: Well, how about the fact that now some people are pushing the story that the Jews had, Israel had Charlie Kirk killed? Have you thought of a bigger farcical thing that Erica was involved? This is the stuff
3: That's what they're saying. They're saying Erica Kirk was involved in killing her husband at the behest of Mossad. And, you know, but you know, to be honest with you, there are people who tell us that the earth is flat. There are people who tell us that no one walked on the moon, right? There are people who tell us that down is up and up is down. And social media has scrambled so many people's brains. They believe these conspiracies.
2: And the conspiracy is, well, look, Israel is doing a land grab in Lebanon. as if they don't understand this is a military move to push back the line of attack to allow the northern part of your country to populate again.
3: Yeah.
2: So it's not a land grab.
3: The opposite. I have been to that northern border. I have walked in the town of Metula that has been completely abandoned because it was so rained
2: upon. Is it still abandoned?
3: Well, it might be different now. It might be different now. When I was there a year and a half ago, it was empty because they were shelled and bombed every day by Hezbollah. Look, remember, the Israelis pulled back from Lebanon. They don't want to be in Lebanon. They have no interest. You're totally right. There is no land grab. What they're trying to do is what the Lebanese government can't do. Why? Because Hezbollah is an Iranian, an arm of the Iranian, of the IRGC and the Iranian theocracy, and it's got to be stopped.
2: So, Jonathan, before we leave, what's the message you want from the ADL? What do you want everyone to take away from your study and your stats?
3: So, anti-Semitism remains a clear and present danger in this country. While it's good that some numbers are coming down, the violence remains up. We're at literally five times the number of incidents we saw a decade ago. Number two, we can learn, though, why do they come down? Government engagement, public pressure. This works. So we need our leaders to lead, Democrats and Republicans, to keep the pressure on at the federal, state, and local level. We need people like our mayor to keep the pressure on. Again, Jews don't deserve quote-unquote special treatment. All we want is equal treatment.
2: How many Jewish businesses are in the city? Do you know offhand?
3: I don't know. A lot.
2: I had the number to a previous guest. They are the most successful businesses in New York City, provide a huge tax base for the city. You keep acting and not protecting them, they'll pick up and go somewhere else with their success.
3: I've talked to those people. Yeah. I've talked to people moving to Florida and leaving the city because they're afraid. Because again, like, I understand you can have strong feelings about the Middle East, but breaking windows, vandalizing stores, that's not protest. That's prejudice, and it's wrong.
2: Jonathan Greenblatt, you're right. And I appreciate you doing the study and keep the fight up. The CEO and National Director of the ADL. Thanks, Jonathan.
3: You're awesome, Brian. Thanks for having me.
2: Back in a moment.
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0: 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Senior White House correspondents Jackie Heinrich and Peter Ducey anchor from Washington, D.C.
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17: 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Bernie Madoff was arrested at his luxury Manhattan penthouse. 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
22: 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Simpson with a gun to his head.
23: You guys have got to be strong, because you are. I just feel in my heart that you're okay, but you got to take care of each other.
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25: It's not a Republican victory. It's not a Democratic victory. 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
26: Could you get someone over here now to 325 Gretna Green? He's back. Please.
27: Okay, what does he look like?
26: He's O.J. Simpson. I think you know his record.
19: News as it happened then. News as it happens now.
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0: you're interested in it, Brian's talking about it. You're with Brian Kilmeade.
1: I'm a lifelong Republican. I'd always been sort of a traditional Republican, and it just wasn't working in my mind. So I thought we got to do it differently, but it has to be a Republican. There was a huge field, for those of you that remember that race. It was quite contentious. But literally, I looked around and said, which one do I think can win and is legitimately a disruptor? And I think we all agree that President Trump was that person.
2: Susie Wiles got some outstanding awards. She's a fantastic person, great chief of staff, selfless, and can keep the lid on some craziness, even in the most dire times. And now she has cancer on top of that. She got a big award in Baltimore. And she just talked about how she was led there. She said she was going to be an English teacher. And next thing you know, she got involved in politics a little bit. And next thing you know, she's full bore into it and getting people like Marco Rubio elected and Byron Donalds elected and Ron DeSantis elected. And most of all, when Donald Trump was down in between presidencies, he called for her. He went to visit and said, I'd like you to work with my campaign. And then he wins. I want you to be chief of staff. Just like one of the people you're not going to hear that much about until she writes a book. And Pat Summerall, one of the greatest play-by-play guys ever, one of the most thunderous voices, was her dad. Is her dad.
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7: You know, people ask all the time, who are you actually calling for these Fox News polls? And a lot of folks assume we're just calling Fox viewers. We're not. In fact, the people we interview don't even know it's for Fox News, and that's on purpose. We don't want anything influencing how someone answers. We're also not calling people who signed up to take polls. What we do instead is use a truly random sample of voters. So if you have a phone, you have the same chance as anyone else of being contacted. That's how we make sure we hear from everyone, not just one group. And to reach even more people, we also send text invitations so they can take the survey online if they'd rather do that. The goal is to get the most accurate picture possible of how the whole country feels. If you're curious about how it all works, you can check out our surveys and the full methodology at our homepage, foxnews.com/poll. I'm Dana Blanton, and that's your Poll Parade.
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8: The U.S. military goes on the attack again. I'm Dave Anthony, Fox News, as the attempts continue to work out a deal to end the conflict with Iran.
9: The U.S. has carried out more airstrikes this morning, this time targeting several empty, very large crude containers, ships that were trying to break the blockade and head to Iranian ports. Yesterday, three guided missile destroyers, U.S. destroyers, the USS Truxtun, USS Rafael Peralta, and USS Mason, were transiting the Strait of Hormuz south into the Gulf of Oman when they came under attack from Iranian missiles and drones. CENTCOM says none of the U.S. warships were hit, but they had to take evasive measures and shoot down the incoming threat.
8: That's Fox's Jennifer Griffin at the Pentagon. Iran's foreign minister said today they will not bow to pressure. We got the jobs report this morning showing a slowdown in hiring last month, but a much smaller one than expected. The director of the National Economic Council, Kevin Hassett, just told Fox,
10: people still don't have faith that the golden age is upon us, that Trump policies are working.

0: but it keeps showing up in the data.
1: There were about twice as many jobs created in April as economists were predicting. The April employment report found 115,000 new positions, with the unemployment rate, as expected, remaining at 4.3%. Economists were predicting just 50 to 62,000 jobs. February and March job growth was revised lower to 16,000 fewer jobs than previously reported.
2: Fox's Jenny Casola. Positive reaction on Wall Street. The Dow's up 60 points. The NASDAQ surging to a new all-time high this morning. The nightmare of a cruise finally ends tomorrow for the quarantine passengers on a ship that'll dock tomorrow in the Canary Islands. A hantavirus outbreak on board infected 8 who were evacuated.
3: At the moment, no one on board is showing any symptoms. The U.S. is set to send a plane to help get the 17 Americans on board back home.
2: That's Fox's Jeff Paul. 3 of those infected have died on the ship. 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
4: Saving you money, I'm Hillary Barsky. Many Americans are facing mounting financial pressures, but by making small changes to everyday habits can make a major impact on long-term wealth. Last year, nearly 3/4 of Americans failed to meet their savings and spending goals, according to a Vanguard consumer survey. Many people, especially those in their 30s and 40s, are falling into costly traps, including failing to boost emergency savings, delaying investing, and taking on too much debt. Financial experts say it's important to prioritize retirement savings. Missing out on employer matches or delaying contributions can have a long-term impact. Also, don't take on financial debt, which chips away at your ability to build real wealth. And it's critical to save for an emergency fund and start to plan for your child's education early. College costs continue to rise, and many families underestimate the importance that the earlier you start to save, the less difficult it becomes in later years. Saving you money, Hillary Barsky, Fox News.
2: Back to Wall Street. The Dow's up 78 points. The NASDAQ, as it hits an all-time high, is gaining 320. The S&P 500 on pace for a record close, gaining 52. Price of oil's down about a half dollar. WTI still $94 a barrel as gas drops a penny from its big spike the last few weeks. AAA's national average for regular now $4.54 per gallon. Another ruling against President Trump, calling his second round of tariffs now using a different statute, also illegal.
5: Small business is sued in a split 3-judge panel of the Court of International Trade in New York Thursday found these latest tariffs, 10% across the board, were not justified. The president telling reporters nothing surprises him with the courts.
6: We had one very positive vote. We had two radical left judges that voted against it.
5: Plaintiffs calling this an important win for American companies that rely on global manufacturing to deliver safe and affordable products. The administration is expected to appeal. Lillian Wu, Fox News.
2: Well, unlike the Supreme Court ruling, this new one is not broad. It only affects the plaintiffs who sued, leaving these tariffs still in effect on other imports. In the NBA playoffs, the defending champions remain undefeated, trying to repeat. The Oklahoma City Thunder beat the LA Lakers 125-107 to go up 2-0. Detroit went up 2-0 on Cleveland with a 107-97 win. Tonight, the WNBA season starts. Las Vegas won the championship last year.
7: The Aces and two-time defending MVP Asia Wilson should contend again, but there will be challengers. The New York Liberty have a new coach in Chris DeMarco and a reloaded roster, re-signing Brianna Stewart, Sabrina Ionescu, and Jonquel Jones, and adding all-star Satu Sabuli. The Dallas Wings were 10-34 last year, but could take a leap, adding number one draft pick Hazy Fudd. After a season plagued by injury, Caitlin Clark and the Indiana Fever are looking to improve on their trip to the semifinals last season, and the Portland Fire become the league's 15th franchise.
2: That's Tim McMaster. I'm Dave Anthony. This is Fox News.
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0: From high atop Fox News headquarters in New York City, the most approachable radio host in America. It's Brian Kilmeade.
1: So glad you're here. It's the Brian Kilmeade Show. I come to you from Midtown Manhattan, heard around the country, around the world, where billionaires aren't welcome, and it doesn't seem like capitalists are at all. And the good news is they're not going to stay if it continues like this. And I'm talking about the CEO of Apollo, the CEO of Citadel, being called out by a mayor that is way over his head. But the sad part is he doesn't realize it. Gad Saad is going to be joining us today. Deep thinker, professor of marketing at Concordia University, best-selling author, scholar at the Declaration of Independence Center for the Study of American Freedom at the University of Mississippi. His latest book is called Suicidal Empathy, Dying to Be Kind. We'll talk about that. And the senator that did so much to save America during the Biden administration. We don't have two more states. We don't have a packed court. And we still have a filibuster. Thanks to Joe Manchin and Senator Kyrsten Sinema. Always appreciate her. She's going to be joining us now with a special focus on something, probably the most talked about thing on kitchen tables around the country. And that's AI, as well as the infrastructure to make it fly and beat China. Which, by the way, where the president's going next week. So let's get to the big three first.
2: Number three.
3: I don't take well to threats. They're going to find that out.
4: I'm deeply intimidated now. When we arrest an illegal alien state in New York, rather than detain them in the local community, in the local jail, now she's going to force us to fly them out of the state to either Texas, Arizona, or a state we have detention facilities.
1: It's on Hochul versus Holman as New York tries to implement radical sanctuary laws, icing out ICE. Holman has a plan. He's not going to back off. We'll bring you the latest.
2: Number two.
5: These maps are racist tools of white supremacy at the behest of the most powerful white supremacists in the United States of America, Donald J. Trump.
6: It is a form of Jim Crow terror. You know what you're doing. It's shameful.
1: By the way, Jim Crow is a Democratic program. Up to 14. Those are Tennessee Democrats. That's how many seats Republicans could net in the midterms as gerrymandering mania, easy for me to say, takes over both parties. We'll discuss it.
2: Number one.
7: Washington Post story was kind of extraordinary. I mean, 75% of their missile program still intact. What they've been doing is taking stuff out of storage, basically. They still have about 70% of their missiles.
1: That is Michael Weiss, the editor of The Insider, who says he's got a report that there's a lot more of the Iranian arsenal that was buried and survived. Iran's latest. U.S. and Iran trade fire again in the strait, even today and yesterday. Each claim the ceasefire stays in play as they supposedly are looking over a 14-point plan. Senator Sinema joins us now. Senator, great to see you, or great to hear from you.
8: Well, it's great to talk with you, Brian. I understand a birthday celebration is in order. Happy birthday yesterday, right?
1: Yes, and the party never stopped. You know me, Senator. You always do a morning show host can't really party. So I acknowledge it and get some rest. But thank you very much. For you personally, I am one, and I know Republicans are having short-term memory loss. I always appreciated the way you tried to keep the filibuster. Republicans are starting to get, and the president wants to shake it. It will be a problem, don't you think?
8: Yeah, you know, Brian, this is not unsurprising, right? Like this is we expected this. During Trump's first term, he advocated to eliminate the filibuster, and then Senator McConnell, who was the majority leader, said no. When Biden became president and Schumer was the leader, they decided to advocate for the filibuster, even though President Biden had long supported it during his entire tenure. They changed their mind when they were in power because they wanted certain things short term. And, you know, they did what I thought was the unthinkable, which is to actually hold a vote on it. And as you will recall, I voted no, as did Joe Manchin, and the filibuster remained intact. Now that the President Trump is back in charge and he's having trouble with Senate and House Democrats, with some, you know, refusal to fund agencies, et cetera, he's back on track wanting to eliminate it. And I think that that's short-sighted and a mistake. You know, folks who try to eliminate the filibuster because they want short-term gain only need to look down the road, you know, 2 years and see how the tables turn. So it's better to try and find the solutions legislatively and, if needed, elect better people, right, to these offices.
1: Right.
8: But you don't eliminate a crucial tool like the filibuster that protects the country from the vagaries of short-term desires.
1: So I worried without you there, without Joe Manchin there, Fetterman's the only one that takes, you know, he does most votes most of the time with Democrats, but He's the only one standing in the way. So when Schumer, if Schumer gets back in power, whoever the leader is, they're going to look to get rid of it. And that's what the Republicans' best argument is. And I can't really push back on that level of the argument because no one on the left said, well, you know, that was a mistake. We won't even try that again.
8: Well, I will tell you, Brian, that in the first round of Trump, the argument was the Democrats are going to eliminate the filibuster as soon as they take power. And of course, there was an attempt to do it. And I and Joe Manchin voted no, as you recall. And so the argument that it will happen again is not an empty threat. It's possible that that could happen again. But, Brian, I have to believe that there are certain people who are serving in the United States Senate today who regret their vote. And some of them have actually come to me privately afterwards and said, I regret that vote. I should not have voted to eliminate the filibuster. You are right. And I don't get a lot of those, you know, because Washington's not a town where people run around telling other people you were right, I was wrong. But there are people in the United States Senate right now who regret their vote. And so I have to believe it, when power changes, as it will again someday, it will, right? It always does, that there will be people who step forward into that breach to protect this institution, just like I did, just like John Thune is doing now, McConnell before. And there are other Republicans and Democrats who understand that removing the filibuster is dangerous.
1: So, Senator, one thing that is the hottest topic in the country and now around the world is AI. People are adjusting, trying to adapt it, trying to get ahead of it, trying to work with it. You can't run from it. And that's someone has been an area of your expertise and your passion about a few things. Some states are pushing back, especially Democratic states, saying, look, I don't want my utility bills going up because you're building a data center so you have become an AI hub. And places like Maine and Vermont, they're rejecting it. And the president signed an executive order saying if you're going to build a data center, you got to build a power center. Where do you stand with all this?
8: Well, the president is right on track by saying that the data center companies and the hyperscalers who use them have to provide their own power or pay their fair share, right? So they can't push the cost on to consumers. And that was the right step. And as we've seen, the companies are stepping up to the plate. Microsoft, Google, they've all stepped forward and said, yes, we will cover the cost of our own energy. We will invest in energy infrastructure. And that's really critical. But I got to tell you, Brian, I have growing concern over the NIMBYism of folks who want to end the construction of data centers. And I think it's because Americans have trouble understanding the link between a data center and their own life. But, Brian, the average American pings a data center 100 times a day. 100 times a day. And they use their phone as the remote control to ping that data center. Some people also use their cars.
1: Yeah.
8: Some people, you know, obviously your laptops and your desktop computers. But we use data centers 100 times a day per person in this country. So it doesn't make sense for our own interests, for our own lives, to stop data centers. Instead, the better thing to do is to think about how to do this electricity and helping build out the grid, that they're covering the cost of their own water. They're not building next to an elementary school or a church. Like, just reasonable solutions, because we rely on these data centers. You know, Brian, I remind people that when they say, oh, I keep my stuff in the cloud, you know, like,
1: yeah,
8: I keep all my data and my storage in the cloud. Well, the data center is the cloud. That's what a data center is. It's the repository that holds all of the information that is important in your life. And it's the tool that transmits your information back and forth on your phone, your laptop, your car, any kind of technology that you're using. So I think we've got to do a better job of teaching Americans the value that these clouds have in our community so that everyone recognizes that we need to figure out how to grow with them rather than try and shut them down, because that's be shutting down our own future.
1: So, Senator Sinema, you would say that the data centers do need water, right? They do make noise, right?
8: Well, the new data centers actually use less water than a traditional office building. Now, a lot of people don't realize that, but less water than a traditional office building. Now, you know, I've talked to folks who said, well, I just want more office buildings with more staff and more jobs. Well, that is what the new data centers bring. They bring jobs, and they use less water than a traditional office system. Now, on noise, yeah, I mean, some they do make less noise than they used to, but they make some noise, which is why you don't put them next to your church or your school.
1: Yeah.
8: And that's why you put them in these industrial zoned areas.
1: And if you don't build your own energy center, wherever it is, your utilities in the state would go up, right?
8: No, because what utilities are doing now is they're increasing the grid, increasing their capacity.
1: Okay.
8: And in places like Arizona, the utility companies negotiate separately with data centers and microchip companies and, you know, TSMC and Intel. They negotiate separately with them for pricing and availability of energy. So it has nothing to do with consumer energy availability or cost. And that's the way things are shifting now. So you've got companies like Georgia Power, for instance, they're adding dramatic amounts of megawatts and gigawatts to their electricity grid. It's actually going to decrease costs for consumers. So we're not seeing that costs are going up for consumers because of data centers. There's actually a lot of research that shows that's not the reason. And it's because they're having to buy their power separately from these power companies. And we're increasing power production in our own country. And Brian, I want to give a shout out to the National Energy Dominance Council. So the National Energy Dominance Council is a project inside the White House that's focused on increasing American energy production. And that's good for our innovation future. But as you and I both know, Brian, that's important for our national security future. So they're working really hard to help spread this growth of energy production across our country.
1: I hear you. The other thing is I noticed about the administration, they hired Dave Sachs to go ahead and push forward AI responsibly in cryptocurrency. They made him a czar, and I think his time's up, but he's still working with the administration. But almost over the last few weeks, I noticed they are very into taking a little bit control from the AI companies, that there was a sense that possibly they're seeing the danger of AI used irresponsibly more than before. Have you noticed that too?
8: You know, the White House is doing its due diligence to work with companies like Anthropic and Meta and Google and XAI and OpenAI. So as these models become more and more powerful and have the ability to operate fairly independently, we do need to have some guardrails to separate the white hats from the black hats. And the White House is leaning into this. You know, I know that Vice President Vance just held a convening with these leaders to talk about how to ensure that there's protection for companies and consumers around the country, because that's what folks are worried about. They use AI every single day, an average of 100 times a day, right? But they are worried about AI kind of taking on a life of its own. And so that's the work that's happening now. And I've got to say, Brian, the companies are also engaging in responsible activity by talking with the administration about how they want to manage it themselves as well, to make sure that some of these models don't get too far ahead of the guardrails that are in place for companies and for average Americans.
1: So, Senator, when you look at what's going on now, as we go back to, and we'll keep an eye on AI, because that's going to be a big focus on this China trip. I am not for these NVIDIA chips being sold to China, but people have told me, look, if we don't give it, they'll engineer their own. We'll have obviously no control. At least we could say that we're in somewhat control of the chips. There'll be a lever on them. Where do you fall in this?
8: Well, I got to tell you, you know, China rips off over like billions of dollars of patent protected material from the U.S. every single year, billions of dollars. And they just rip off our patents, and then they use their state resources to replicate our hard worked innovation. And they do it at no cost to their consumers, right? Because the state pays for everything. And as we know, China doesn't have any environmental protections. They don't have any rules. They just do whatever they want. And so they do it cheaper and faster and using child labor. So if there's an opportunity for us to have American products in China where they're using our technology and innovation and we control that, that is much safer for us from a national security perspective. Much, much safer for us. And remember, our goal here, Brian, is we want American AI to be the global dominant AI. We want American products to be the global dominant products. And so if China's going to rely on us, that's better than us relying on them.
1: And also, where would you feel about these electric cars they're looking to dump here? I hear they're fine cars and they're cheaper, but they're done really federally financed with labor laws that we can't compete with. And they would destroy our car market. People say they're turning up in it, and it looks like Canada is going to accept them.
8: Yeah, so the U.S. has a great car market right now. Our electric market is booming, right? The work that Tesla has done, there's other companies, Lumen, Lucid. There are others that are doing good work and even Ford, yeah. Chevy. We know this. We don't need cheap Chinese
1: electric vehicles
8: that are going to break down and not be able to be repaired. And so I think Canada's making a mistake by letting it in. But I hope that the U.S., especially because of our auto tariffs, I hope we'll stay strong and focus on American-made cars.
1: All right, Senator Kyrsten Sinema, thanks so much. Appreciate it. Always like when you check in.
8: Wonderful to talk to you, and I hope you have a great birthday weekend, Brian.
1: You got it, Kyrsten. Thank you. She's the co-chair of the AI Infrastructure Coalition. So she's Kyrsten, my daughter's Kirsten, and sometimes I get that messed up. Back in a moment.
0: Both sides, all opinions. It's Brian Kilmeade.

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10: I'm Bill Hemmer, and these are the most impactful moments in American history. The 19th century marked a period of rapid industrial advancements in the country. Communication, on the other hand, was still moving at a snail's pace. The telegraph was still a new and developing technology, leaving most Americans to rely on physical means to send a message, trains, ships, and the good old Pony Express. But in 1851, everything changed with the foundation of a small telegraph company in Rochester, New York, and that would later become known as Western Union. Western Union developed a vast telegraph network across states. Within a decade of its birth, Western Union completed the first transcontinental telegraph. But it didn't stop there. Western Union would also develop the stock ticker, a time service, and even the first wire money transfer. For more, go to foxnewspodcast.com. I'm Bill Hemmer. Fox News.
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11: 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President Lyndon Johnson.
13: It is true that a house divided against itself is a house that cannot stand. I have concluded that I should not permit the presidency to become involved in the partisan division that are developing in this political year. And I will not accept the nomination of my party for another term as your president.
14: And I've seen the promised land. 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
15: America tonight is ashamed. 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Dr. Martin Luther King Jr. is dead.
16: The doctor's now on the scene. Kennedy is lying in a

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1: Hey, you're not going to believe this, but this is bad news for Democrats. The Supreme Court was looking to whether they were going to invalidate the referendum that will allow the gerrymandering in Virginia to knock out every seat except one and make it all Democratic, 9-1 Democratic districts for the House. Well, in the case of the Commonwealth, they submitted a proposed constitutional amendment. Virginia voters, in an unprecedented manner, they say, violated the intervening election requirement in Article 12, Section 1 of the Constitution of Virginia. The violation irreparably undermines the integrity of the resulting referendum vote and renders it null and void. So the referendum that was won by just 2 percentage points by the yes votes to the no votes was unconstitutional, rushed through, and it was not worded in a way that was that could cohabitate with the Virginia Constitution. Therefore, when it comes to gerrymandering, Texas went through, California went through, and Virginia doesn't. Florida added 4 seats. They're being sued. That's going to go to the court. We'll see how it goes. They say playing this out, being the Tennessee, Alabama, possibly Indiana, Louisiana, all red states are looking to gerrymander. The Republicans could get 14 more seats. Anybody who says Republicans aren't in play to keep the House is just wishful thinking and a partisan Democrat. You listen to the Brian Kilmeade Show.

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4: Fox News, I'm CJ Papa. Before leaving Italy, where he met with the Prime Minister, America's top diplomat, Marco Rubio, said,
5: "We should know something today. I mean, we're expecting a response from them. We'll see what the response entails."
4: Referencing the latest push to end the war in Iran, adding,
5: "The hope is it's something that it can put us into a serious process of negotiation."
4: President Trump insists the ceasefire is holding, but
6: U.S. has carried out more airstrikes this morning, this time targeting several empty, very large crude containers, ships that were trying to break the blockade and head to Iranian ports. Those airstrikes were carried out just a little while ago.
4: Fox's Jennifer Griffin reporting. The president will deliver remarks at noon Eastern today from the Rose Garden at the White House. We're told it's about Mother's Day, which is Sunday, and the White House touting the success of the April jobs report. More jobs created than expected. 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
2: 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Senior White House correspondents Jackie Heinrich and Peter Ducey anchor from Washington, D.C.
8: President Trump will not be signing a new law if it ever reaches his desk.
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3: 1974. Hank Aaron breaks Babe Ruth's record.
4: And delivering. Aaron hits it. And there it comes. It's a home run. And the crowd is going wild.
5: There is a contradiction when the executive branch is both investigatory and the subject of investigation. It is these events that forced the House, by a vote of 410-4, to set in motion this impeachment inquiry.
6: Greatness comes not when things go always good for you, but the greatness comes, and you're really tested, when you take some knocks, some disappointments.
7: I, Gerald R. Ford, President of the United States, have granted, and by these presents do grant, a full, free, and absolute pardon unto Richard Nixon.
2: News as it happened then. 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
8: I'm Bill Hemmer, and these are the most impactful moments in American history. On December 18, 2019, the House of Representatives convened for a historic moment. In a mostly party-line vote, the House approved two articles of impeachment: abuse of power and obstruction of Congress against President Trump. It was a moment Democrats had been preparing for months, all stemming from a phone call between President Trump and Ukrainian President Zelensky. It would mark the third presidential impeachment in U.S. history, a vote that tested the tolerance of Congress and the strength of a leader. Supporters of the president said it was a witch hunt, while critics believed it was a necessary act to protect democracy. The Senate would ultimately acquit President Trump on both charges, but the impeachment itself was a sharp shock with echoes that still ring through the country today. I'm Bill Hemmer, Fox News.
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1: Hey, welcome back. So that Virginia decision nullifies the advantages. They would have picked up four more seats in Virginia, the Democrats, and it's nullified now. And I think that's the last play, the Virginia Supreme Court. So, and I think the Supreme Court in Florida has already indicated they're going to uphold that. So they say a net. Prior to this, the net was a 14-seat game for Republicans. I'm going to figure out that this could be another four. Gad Saad joins us now, unrelated, best-selling author, professor of marketing at Concordia University, scholar at the Declaration of Independence Center for the Study of American Freedom at the University of Mississippi. And he's got his latest book, Suicidal Empathy, Dying to be Kind. Gad, welcome back.
2: So good to be with you, Brian.
1: Would you say some of that suicidal empathy is, for example, let's get the homeless, let's give the homeless needles, let's find a way, let society take the blame for a lot of the ills of society?
2: Exactly. So when you ascribe responsibility, you can either ascribe internally, I did well on the exam or I did poorly on the exam because of me, or it's something that happened outside of me.
1: Right.
2: So typically the Democrats ascribe all ills that happen to marginalized people as not coming from their personal agency. So why are you putting the felon away in prison when he's only been arrested 186 previous times? He lives in a
1: white... Have a heart.
2: Have a heart, be kind, be empathetic. Be kind to the homeless, even though the taxpaying folks can't take their children there. Be kind to all people who want to come in illegally to the United States. They deserve to be part of the American experience. So empathy is a wonderful thing.

0: But suicidal empathy is the dysregulation of a noble virtue.
1: I was going to say, how do you know the difference? Right. I feel for that person. Let me help them. And let's say their intentions are good. We're assuming their intentions are good. Some people maybe have evil intentions and will pretend they have empathy because they think it'll hurt the country. How do you know the difference? How do you know if you're going over?
0: Well, so Aristotle explained to us 2,000 years ago that the golden mean is that too little of something is not good, too much of something is not good. You have to find the sweet spot. So little to no empathy makes you a psychopath. Too much empathy, so if it hyperfires, if it is invoked in the wrong situations, and if it targets the wrong targets, you get suicidal empathy. So for example, it'll be nice if all Guatemalan immigrants could come in and be part of the American experience, but not when you have to instead give them the resources rather than American vets who've lost their limbs. So it's about a calculus, right? When I give gifts to my loved ones, I'm more likely to give a gift to my brother than to a second cousin. So it has to be an evolutionary-based calculus. Empathy is the same way. It can't orgiastically fire to every possible potential recipient of your empathy.
1: Wow. So this is really what we're dealing with now. And I could see it on the debate stage in Los Angeles.
0: Exactly.
1: Right? And maybe we even have the soundbite yesterday from Spencer Pratt when he was on the stage talking about talking about the homeless. How do you help the homeless? Well, no one spent more money on the homeless than Los Angeles. And the reaction has been more homeless than any place else in the country. It is the capital of homelessness. And a guy like Spencer Pratt is coming out saying, this is not working. And then you have a liberal come out and say, no, we just got to get more homes for them. Listen to this.
2: The reality is, no matter how many beds you give these people, they are on super meth. They are on fentanyl. The DEA statistic says 93% of this is a drug addiction problem. Nithya, Councilwoman Robbins' plan for treatment first. I will go below the Harbor Freeway tomorrow with her and we can find some of these people she's going to offer treatment for. She's going to get stabbed in the neck. These people do not want a bed. They want fentanyl or super meth.
1: This is exactly what you're talking about, right?
0: Exactly right. But it can apply to so many other cases. I mean, people tell me that once they see the framework of suicidal empathy, they see it everywhere, right? So take, for example, a woman who is raped. In this case, I'm going to give some examples from Europe. She's raped by Middle Eastern men, but she tells the police that they were speaking in German because she didn't want to say that they were speaking in Arabic and Farsi, because then that would marginalize those communities. I'm here to tell you as an evolutionary psychologist that our emotional system did not evolve to empathize with our rapists.
1: But they are.
0: But they are.
1: Yeah, we're seeing that. You also put on, I think it's Twitter, that there have been, and it's in response to a podcaster that came out that seems to be very pro, open to Islam and them having a point, and say, there's been 48,000 Islamic terror attacks in nearly 70 countries since 9/11. The fact is that vertically independent, vertical independently of Israel, Islam has eradicated Christianity in countless societies, and there has been the reality prior to the existence of modern day Israel. So don't blame Israel for everything. And there's a problem here when it comes to Islam.
0: So this is what I call 6 degrees of Jew. I give you any calamity in the world and you have up to 6 illusory causal mechanisms to blame the Jews for it. And sometimes when we want to be a bit more politically correct, instead of blaming the Jews, we blame Israel. I love the Jews. I just hate the Zionists. That's how they say. In this case, I think I was responding to Megyn Kelly, who I have had a very warm relationship with, but apparently she recently came out and saying, well, you know, I guess I was wrong about Islam. It's really the Israeli lobby that's making me think that Islam is bad. In the 1400 years that Islam has existed, no data could be any more convincing that Islam's foundational tenets are incongruent with our Western values in general and the American ethos in particular.
1: And I 100% agree with you. And really, I can't believe she, I'm good friends with her too. But I know that there's other people who have that that point of view. And the anti-Israel, anti-democracy attitude is concerning. Is it concerning to you?
0: Of course it is. I mean, you know, look, it usually takes immigrants such as myself, such as Ayan Hirsi Ali, that have sampled from the buffet of available societies to then come to the United States and say, please don't take your freedoms for granted. Most Americans think that the freedoms that you have here is somehow the default values value across societies. It isn't. We have to defend those values, and it oftentimes takes the Canadian to defend American freedoms.
1: Right. So tell everybody your background.
0: So I'm born in Lebanon. I was part of the last minuscule remaining group of Lebanese Jews. They tolerate you until they don't tolerate you. And the problem is you don't know when that intolerance is going to kick in. So when the civil war broke out in the mid-70s, it became unfortunately impossible to be Jewish. We left Lebanon, emigrated to Canada. My parents, on one of their return trips to Beirut, were kidnapped by Abu Nidal's group, Fatah. They were tortured. So all the stuff that we see on October 7th is basically called my childhood. And for the next 25 years or so, I was, Islam was in the rearview mirror, never to be seen again. But over the past 25 years, the Islamophilia that the West has been exhibiting towards Islam has been just breathtaking to see.
1: So why do you think that is?
0: Because Islam is the religion of the noble other. It's the religion of brown people, even though Albanian Muslims are about as white as can be. There are Asian Muslims, there are African Muslims, there are white Muslims. And so you romanticize, you mythologize Islam as being that of the other. And so because of the reflex of suicidal empathy, all cultures are equal except the West, which is really not equal. It is clearly inferior because we live on stolen land. We are transphobic, we're Islamophobic, we're misogynistic, self-flagellation. It's not a good reflex to have. If you go to see a clinical psychologist and you have a bad sense of self, he or she will help you. But somehow, if you internalize that at the collective level and say, I am an awful society, you're a progressive.
1: Well, yeah. So that is interesting, the way you play that all out. So when you talk about what's happening in Lebanon in particular, I'm listening to someone explain to me about what's happening in Lebanon. They say, isn't Israel just expanding their power, using this as an excuse to grab Lebanese land?
0: No. Of course not. It would take probably less time than we have on this show for Israel to completely take over Lebanon if they wanted to. From a military perspective, they can easily do it, right? The fact that they don't do it, despite the fact that they could easily achieve those goals, suggests that they just wish to live in peace. In 1978, when they signed the Camp David Accord with Anwar Sadat and the Americans.
1: And Menachem Begin.
0: They gave up the entire Sinai in order to have peace. So if it were about land grab, you wouldn't give up a land that quadruple, even more, the size of Israel if all you didn't want was to just live in peace, right? Look, Judaism is not an expansionist religion. As a matter of fact, it is illegal to proselytize in Judaism. That's why Judaism as a marketing endeavor really sucks, frankly, because we still have only 15 million Jews. On the other hand, Islam in the past 1400 years, 1/4 of humanity is Islamic. They're very good at marketing. The Jews are not as good at marketing.
1: And procreating. Yeah, so there's a lot of them. So we really are watching your book, Suicidal Empathy, play out on the political front, because almost all of our, we got to save the planet. So we have to destroy our oil and gas industry, because I have empathy for those. And those people in developing areas are the ones who pay the great price because of our use of fossil fuels.
0: I even have a more direct anti-Darwinian perspective regarding Mother Earth. How about all of the sort of pro-climate movements that say, do not reproduce in order to save Mother Earth? If you reproduce, you're creating more carbon footprint. And so one of the most fundamental drivers of our human existence, which is to reproduce and propagate our genes, becomes a form of rape of Mother Earth. So stop reproducing, be empathetic to Mother Earth.
1: And now, Dizzy, do you also think tax the rich, and vilify the rich is an unhealthy approach
0: of course
1: that we're seeing from Democrats right now?
0: So communism is very much rooted in an appeal to empathy. It is unfair and non-empathetic to have some people have a lot more money than other people. Let me, the benevolent overlord, come in and create equality amongst everyone. Therefore, we can all be equally miserable, but at least there'll be no differences between us.
1: I want you to hear AOC. She said something really astounding on the podcast, Cut 25.
3: Yeah. You can't earn $1 billion.
4: That's right.
3: You just can't earn that.
4: That's exactly correct.
3: You can get market power. You can break rules. You can do all sorts of things. You can abuse labor laws.
4: Yep.
3: You can pay people less than what they're worth.
4: Yep.
3: But you can't earn that, right? Since you didn't earn that, you have to create a myth of earning it.
1: So can you wrap your head around that?
0: It's unbelievable. Let me tell you, I mean, this relates to her because she's a socialist slash communist. E.O. Wilson, who's a very famous Harvard biologist who recently passed away, he was an entomologist. He studied social ants. Ants happen to be communistic because there's a reproductive queen, and then there are worker ants and soldier ants that are indistinguishable from each other. So when he was asked, Professor Wilson, what are your views on communism? He gave one of the greatest short answers ever. He said, great idea, wrong species. It is not within our evolutionary history to ever be a communist species because some of us are taller, shorter, harder working, less harder working. So to impose the dictums of equality of outcomes on a hierarchical species is literally anti-Darwinian.
1: Right. So that's part of it. So what do you hope people get away from suicidal empathy?
0: That hopefully they find an inoculation against it. It's nice to be empathetic, but in a way that makes evolutionary rational sense.
1: You know, when you were talking before, I was thinking about the fight that President Trump was having with the Pope. The Pope is saying, I want peace. So why are you starting a war in Iran?
0: And behind his very high Vatican walls. So I can exhibit all of the virtue while being protected from all the consequences of my ideas.
1: Yeah, immigration. So when you talk about why would you attack? Well, they have a nuclear weapon. They are hanging their own people. They just killed 41,000 in cold blood. But I don't want to see innocent people get hurt. Well, you should have worried about the 41,000 and the 10 that just got hung today. So there's a, how does religion and the theoretical world of, let's just say, really good people, how does that function in our world, the practical world?
0: It has to, empathy has to be well modulated, right? So it can't be that you grant greater empathy to felons than to their victims, to illegal immigrants than to natural, you know, born citizens. Everything in life is rooted in a rational evolutionary calculus. And now whether that calculus comes from religion or from Darwinian theory, it has to be rooted in a rational calculus. Suicidal empathy says, by definition, I'm not going to adhere to those because I want to be stroking my hair in the mirror of moral preening and demonstrate to the world that I'm a good person.
1: Right. And you get it. You see through it all.
0: I do see through it all.
1: Yeah. Gad Saad, thanks so much for coming in. Suicidal Empathy, the name of the book, Dying to Be Kind. And it is out this week, right?
0: Next Tuesday.
1: Oh, next Tuesday.
0: Yeah.
1: Pre-order it now.
0: Please.
1: Back in a moment.
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8: 1977. Criminal Gary Gilmore.
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16: 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I'm Lisa Brady, Fox News.

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2: You're such a...
3: Happy birthday to Brian!
4: It's just a total decline.
5: Are you one? Are you two?
4: Happy birthday.
5: Are you three?
4: All right, birthday. We're now 15 seconds into my show. Thank you, Jesse. Good evening.
6: So that was a song at the end of the five, and that's it's the number one show in the country, and you know, I fill in there, but I don't know how they ended up singing me happy birthday. I don't know how this happened. Did you watch, Eric? Do you have cable at home, Eric or Pete? Does anyone know?
7: I did not see it live, unfortunately.
6: Oh, okay. So that was the first you heard of it. It was kind of flattering.
8: I mean, did you for the first time see it in the e-packet this morning, or did you hear about it yesterday?
6: No, I started getting text messages, and Kennedy wrote me and go, we sang to you, and I tape a special report every night for this show, and I tape it, and I'm going, they broke into song. It'd be different if I was on the set.
8: It's amazing.
6: Yeah.
8: It's actually better because you were not on the set. It's completely unexpected. I feel like it's hard to get you on your birthday because you don't love celebrating you, which the country loves celebrating you.
6: Right.
8: But when you heard this, you were really taken aback.
6: I was flattered. I'm flattered, even though I think they did it because I don't like celebrating my birthday.
8: I completely agree. That's right. Why Greg did it.
6: I don't think they were looking to flatter me. I think they were looking to annoy me.
8: I think Greg, just get under your skin, make you a little uncomfortable.
6: Right. By the way, the Hollywood Reporter, I think, voted them a most influential show or something to that nature.
8: It's fair.
6: Yeah. So they have a whole bunch of stuff. We're curious to see when that comes out, but I think that's going to be ranked soon. We'll see. Just a quick announcement. Coming up on May 30th, Reno, Nevada. I heard in Reno, Allison, Tom Shalhoub is going to be about 20 miles away. Jimmy Fallon is going to be there the week before. For some reason, May is Fox month.
8: In Reno.
6: Or so May 30th is Fox day.
8: So Tom Shalhoub is in Reno for a different show?
6: Yeah.
8: No way.
6: That is
8: epic planning.
6: Right, and he's great stand-up. I mean,
8: so I feel like we need to have a really great after party with our show and Tom's show.
6: That'll be interesting, but we do have to get up the next day and get our butts home to the Eastern
8: time zone. Our flight's at 5:30 in the morning, so I say we just don't go
6: to sleep. Wait, we're on the plane at 5:30?
8: Mm-hmm.
6: Are they allowed to fly that early?
8: Apparently so.
6: Wow. So go May 30th, BrianKilmeade.com. And then July 11th, they're going to be in Pensacola, Florida. And then the show switches to my new book, Uniting the States.
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11: I'm Bill Hemmer, and these are the most impactful moments in American history. On December 18, 2019, the House of Representatives convened for a historic moment. In a mostly party-line vote, the House approved two articles of impeachment, abuse of power and obstruction of Congress, against President Trump. It was a moment Democrats had been preparing for months, all stemming from a phone call between President Trump and Ukrainian President Zelensky. It would mark the third presidential impeachment in U.S. history, a vote that tested the tolerance of Congress and the strength of a leader. Supporters of the president said it was a witch hunt, while critics believed it was a necessary act to protect democracy. The Senate would ultimately acquit President Trump on both charges, but the impeachment itself was a sharp shock with echoes that still ring through the country today. I'm Bill Hemmer, Fox News.
0: This is Poll Paris with Fox News Director of Polling, Dana Blandon.
12: You know, people ask all the time, who are you actually calling for these Fox News polls? And a lot of folks assume we're just calling Fox viewers. We're not. In fact, the people we interview don't even know it's for Fox News, and that's on purpose. We don't want anything influencing how someone answers. We're also not calling people who signed up to take polls. What we do instead is use a truly random sample of voters. So if you have a phone, you have the same chance as anyone else of being contacted. That's how we make sure we hear from everyone, not just one group. And to reach even more people, we also send text invitations so they can take the survey online if they'd rather do that. The goal is to get the most accurate picture possible of how the whole country feels. If you're curious about how it all works, you can check out our surveys and the full methodology at our homepage, foxnews.com/poll. I'm Dana Blanton, and that's your Poll Puri.
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2: A huge win for the Republican Party and America. I'm Dave Anthony, Fox News. President Trump just posted that on Truth Social. As the GOP wins a legal challenge to a congressional redistricting voters in Virginia approved last month, it could have taken away up to four GOP House seats in the November elections.
3: Virginia State Supreme Court found Democratic lawmakers violated the state's demand that they take two votes in two separate sessions of the General Assembly before submitting a constitutional amendment to voters, and renders it null and void.
2: That's Fox's Jessica Rosenthal. California Democrats also got voters to approve redistricting to counter other Republican states redrawing maps to help the GOP in November. Tennessee approved its plan yesterday.
13: Make no mistake, this is going to be litigated.
2: Democratic State Rep Heidi Campbell is filing a lawsuit along with the NAACP trying to block the new maps there. While we wait for Iran to respond to a U.S. proposal to end the conflict, it targeted the United Arab Emirates again.
14: UAE air defenses were active this morning, shooting down two incoming missiles and three drones. They wounded three people.
2: Fox's Lucas Tomlinson in Dubai. The U.S. also launched air strikes today on empty cargo ships trying to get past a U.S. blockade the day after the military bombed Iranian targets after missiles and drones were fired at three American Navy ships.
14: Iran launching its attack last night while the warships were making an outbound transit of the Strait of Hormuz. All the Iranian incoming was shot down, we're told.
2: We got the jobs report this morning, and the director of the National Economic Council, Kevin Hassett, tells Fox from the White House.
15: These are 2 months in a row of absolutely blockbuster numbers.
2: And though there was a slowdown in hiring last month from March, Fox's Madeline Rivera reports it was a lot better than expected.
16: This is a big jump from what economists had predicted. They had anticipated a gain of about 60,000 jobs. The Labor Department now reporting the job market grew by 115,000 in April. The unemployment rate was unchanged at 4.3%.
2: Stocks are rising in reaction. The Nasdaq surging to an all-time high this morning. 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
2: The truth is out there. The X-Files told us that on TV. And this morning, we got new UFO footage and details. Fox's Peter Ducey's at the White House.
28: This is the first big batch of UFO disclosure ordered by President Trump. Some of the clips and videos on there have popped up different places before. Some of them have not. All of these videos have gone live on war.gov/UFO. And a White House official tells Fox First, while past administrations sought to discredit or dissuade the American people, President Trump is focused on providing maximum transparency to the public, who can ultimately make up their own minds about the information contained in these files.
2: Quarantined passengers on a cruise stricken by a hantavirus outbreak will finally get off that ship tomorrow in the Canary Islands. The U.S. will fly the Americans on board home to be monitored.
29: Three people have died and several have fallen ill on board the ship, confirmed or suspected hantavirus cases, at least one new one. What's made things more complicated is that a few dozen people, including at least six Americans, had gotten off the ship before the hantavirus had been suspected, and they've had to be traced down.
2: Fox's Greg Palcott. A big change is coming for many on social media.
30: Instagram is ending encryption for direct messages between users, meaning the company can now access those messages. It was an optional feature launched 3 years ago, not used by many people, parent company Meta says. Users are prompted to download any messages or media from encrypted chats that they wish to keep, although Meta hasn't given a deadline for that or said what happens to the messages afterwards. It can potentially now gain access to Instagram conversations for targeted advertising, respond to subpoenas from law enforcement, and find and take down explicit deep fakes and non-consensual images. A new law requiring that takes effect May 19th. Chris Foster, Fox News.
2: Again on Wall Street, gains after the better-than-expected jobs report. The Dow's up 50 points. The Nasdaq surging up 350 on pace to a record close. I'm Dave Anthony. This is Fox News.
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21: One of the final hours of the week, and what a week we've had. We're watching some developments now. But number one, job numbers came in. It's unbelievable. They're virtually double what the experts projected. Market liked it, but they don't love it because it's countered by strife is popping up in Iran again because they're absolutely maniacs. They're maniacs. So they have a 14-point plan in their lap, and we see some battlings going on right now. We disabled another ship that tried to beat the blockade. That's not going to happen. And those people think that Trump doesn't want war. Yeah, you're right. But do you think he's really going to knuckle under and let Iran get the best of us? Not going to happen. Andrew Weiss joins us at the bottom of the hour. He is the Vice President for Studies at the Carnegie Endowment for International Peace, the James Family Chair there. Shannon Bream is standing by. I just got to remind you, the YouTube page is all anybody's talking about. It's almost, I wouldn't say all, may soon it'll be better, but right almost as talked about as the Trump Watch. YouTube.com/@TheBrianKilmeadeShow. Let's get to the big three.
22: Number three.
24: I don't take well to threats. They're going to find that out.
25: I'm deeply intimidated now. Well, we arrested an illegal alien stayed in New York. Rather than detain them in the local community, in the local jail, now she's going to force us to fly them out of the state to either Texas, Arizona, or a state we have detention facilities.
21: So it's just going to cost everybody more money. And by the way, money's not going to stop it. There's plenty of money there. It is on. Hochul versus Holman. New York tries to implement radical new sanctuary laws, icing out ICE. Holman has a plan B, so look out.
22: Number two.
26: These maps are racist tools of white supremacy at the behest of the most powerful white supremacists in the United States of America, Donald J. Trump.
31: Ugh. It is a form of Jim Crow terror. You know what you're doing. It's shameful.
21: Don't you ever get tired of the false racial claims when you lose a vote? Tennessee votes to redistrict up to 14. Up to 14 seats could be netted by Republicans since the Supreme Court justice ruling and the movement that was okayed over in Texas, countered by California. But now there's breaking news on Virginia. The Supreme Court said, back to the old maps.
22: Number one.
32: Washington Post story was kind of extraordinary. I mean, 75% of their missile program still intact. What they've been doing is taking stuff out of storage, basically. They still have about 70% of their missiles.
21: Yep, Iran's latest. U.S. and Iran trade fire at the Strait of Hormuz, and each claim the other shot first. We bring you the latest. Shannon, a lot of action in the Strait of Hormuz as we await an Iran reaction to our proposal. It looks like, giving peace a chance, they're not taking it.
33: Back and forth yesterday, the president called our action a love tap. But it just keeps begging the question, who are we negotiating with? Is there a group at the table with our negotiators, the Steve Witkoff, Jared Kushner plan? Is that separate from the people who continue to fire on vessels in the Strait of Hormuz and try to gum that situation up? I'm sure the administration knows much more than we do. They've got deep inside intel. They know who they're talking to. But, you know, is it still so fractured within Iran that, you know, any peace deal would be very tenuous at best?
21: Yeah, I mean, who are we dealing with? And then you got to judge people by their actions, not by what they say anyway. So the president has got more to deal with. But I talked to General Jack Keane today, and he is not for it. He wasn't for the ceasefire. He says we would have been done with our targets by now. And he says that they do not think they're losing. They think that if they can survive, they'll rebuild and be back stronger. Cut four.
0: Give President Trump the credit for starting this operation after October the 7th, when the Israelis were obviously devastatingly attacked. It was a recognition that this region, it's got to change, and we're going to have to force that change. And Iran is behind everything that's happening there. And this president acted on that. Other presidents, admittedly, the threat wasn't quite as bad as it is now, but largely ignored.
21: So, and he says you'd have Karg Island as hostage. If they hit our Gulf state neighbors, you blow it up, and then you take out the targets and finish them off. Do you see that Washington Post report that says that they still have 70% of their launchers and missiles?
33: Yeah, and then you've got Iran's foreign minister out there on X saying, no, we've got even more than that, and saying, listen, every time we try to get to a diplomatic solution, the U.S. takes, quote, reckless military action against us, as if they're the victims and they want to try to get something done, and we're the aggressors and the ones in the ceasefire that are creating the problems. And so when I see that, and I see, you know, just a very defiant tone from them, it makes me wonder how much closer we are to actually settling this thing.
21: I actually think we took a few steps back, but I think you have to escalate to de-escalate. I think that's where we're going to be heading. Let's talk about something a little bit closer to home, the gerrymandering madness. We know that Tennessee, a little bit of unrest yesterday as they vote to redistrict. And we also know Virginia had a major decision. Do you want to inform us?
33: Yeah, they did. The Virginia Supreme Court, we've been waiting on this, because remember, their House delegation was essentially viewed as 6-5 with one seat, you know, advantage to Democrats. They passed this referendum that they said was to, quote, restore fairness in voting, and flip that map to 10-1. So taking away four seats that would have been red or viewed as Republican seats. And we knew that there from the beginning, there were big challenges to the procedural way that they did this. And the Virginia Supreme Court just dropped this opinion a short time ago saying it's null and void. You did not comply with the state constitution or state law. You knew you were doing that. And so even though this thing got passed, it doesn't matter. It's not legally valid. And so the old maps will be what have to rule for the midterm elections. So big win for Republicans there.
21: All right. So there was a New York Post estimated, if you go back and forth, back and forth, back and forth, the court upholds Alabama, Tennessee, and Louisiana and Florida. The Republicans, this is before the Virginia decision, the Republicans pick up 14 seats. I mean, you talk about a change in projection. I don't care what tradition says it. This is really has to make the experts take a step back.
33: It's really critical for Republicans. The big win for them essentially at the Supreme Court last week when they dropped that racially drawn race as the primary factor House district down in Louisiana, it then triggered all these other states, like you said, to Tennessee, Alabama, South Carolina, all of them and many others taking a look now at potentially undoing seats there. So the momentum has really shifted for Republicans just over the past week and a half or so with that decision out of the Supreme Court and the Virginia Supreme Court. Those numbers add up. Now, a lot of prognosticators out there will say, Republicans still have, you know, history is against you. You've got polling showing people are very upset about the economy. They don't support what's going on with Iran. So there's a lot of work to be done other than just changing redistricting. You've got to work on messaging, too.
21: All right. Here's Howard Enten on the Republicans. And if Donald Trump is like losing them because he's a lame duck, making controversial decisions, which I'm fully in support of, whatever that means, of Iran. But controversial in that it's not politically clearly advantageous to do an operation like this 6 months before an election. Cut 21.
3: I think there's this myth that's going on right now that, oh, Trump is really losing support among Republicans. Right now, nationally, we're talking about an approval rating on average of 84%. In 2022, his popularity rating was 76%, actually lower, right, when he wasn't in the presidency. In 2018, the last time he was president, 85%. That 85 looks a whole heck of a lot like this 84.
8: So that's something to keep in mind. You might say independents are key, and you're right. And you might say Democrats are dug in more than ever, and you're correct. But to say Republicans have checked out because some podcasters are mad at him, that is, they don't even register.
33: Yeah, the evidence doesn't seem to be there. And if you think about, you know, who's calling the shots, you look at that Indiana election this week, those primaries, and, you know, he had told those lawmakers, if you go against me on this redistricting idea, I'm coming after you, and flipped almost every one of those seats away from incumbents to people that were more supportive of and endorsed by President Trump. So, you know, folks will say he's still definitely the leader of this party and calling the shots, and you underestimate him, as another president said, at your own risk.
8: All right, so what are you going to be doing this weekend, Shannon?
33: We're going to definitely do Iran, but we're also going to preview the president's visit to China. And there are a lot of things at stake potentially in that visit. We've also got Grace Drexel with us. We had her with us last fall. She's an American citizen. Her dad is a pastor in China and was among those who were swept up with a number of religious leaders. She came on the show last fall asking for the president's help. They're reiterating that call. The president did indicate that he intends to bring up those human rights issues. And so she's going to be with us this weekend to talk about that. We've got the Ruthless Guys to talk about this Virginia ruling and the midterms more broadly. And we'll have you all covered.
8: You will. You'll definitely have us all covered. I'm going to be very curious to see if you're going to cover, if you're going to be covering what's going on now in the House. Mm-hmm. As the House comes back, so it's going to be police week on Tuesday. We know that.
33: And the other thing, work to do.
8: Yeah, you got work to do. And the reconciliation package that the president says he wants by the first week in June, which is coming sooner than later. Yeah. And my thought is, do you think that they would get that done to fund the rest of DHS?
33: Well, listen, there's agreement that among Republicans for funding DHS and ICE, all of those things that got left out of the other deal that came together. But the problem is, who wants to add on what to these provisions? You've got talk about this $1 billion for security now related to the White House ballroom. And are Republicans going to be willing to go back to bat for that? This Save America Act, that keeps falling through the cracks. And a lot of the base is very angry about that. And it doesn't seem like the Senate is willing to try to go to the wall on that one. So they got a lot of things to figure out, whether they can tuck them into reconciliation, who's going to demand what, and whether you can get something passed in both the House and Senate. It's not just, you know, D versus R at this point. It's Senate versus House Republicans at this point.
8: So I'll tell you what, I've been fascinated by what's going on in California, from the governor's race to the mayor's race. You know what I get the sense, Shannon? It's a bigger story. I think the bigger story is that the jungle primary process has these guys against each other, a runoff to a run to an actual election. And we're getting to see the philosophies of both parties shoulder to shoulder, instead of here's my ad, here's my speech, here's my interview. They're able to debate it. Things like
33: debates have been fascinating.
8: They've been fascinating. And the answer is, if this is working, stay with your person. Mm-hmm. If it's not working, maybe you want to open up your eyes. Oh, well, it's mostly a Democratic state. Really? Well, how's that going? The report card is bad. So why would you put someone in that job that would continue to do a bad job? And Spencer Pratt sees that, and Steve Hilton is a legitimate alternative.
33: Yeah, but we see it over and over again. We cover these things, and then people do keep voting for stuff they say that they don't like, or or it isn't working.
8: So you're cynical.
33: I'm not as cynical. Okay, well, I don't know. I think there's a possibility, because I think those guys are hitting on very big cultural themes and moments where people are super frustrated. I think the ads that the Spencer Pratt team have put together are really, really well done, and they really dial into, you know, he's not running around like, oh, I love Trump and I'm MAGA. He might be, but he is not emphasizing that. He's emphasizing, was your house burned down and now you have nowhere to live, and these guys are out here, you know, being sort of let them eat cake. Moms and dads saying, oh my gosh, these people are shooting up drugs in front of my kids' school. Please don't make my kids walk through this stuff. I mean, very everyday real stuff that people are encountering in LA and beyond. The problem, I think, for California more broadly, for the conservative there, is that a lot of them have left. They've had a conservative flight over the last few years, especially during COVID. So has enough of a Republican base stuck around to make a difference in these statewide elections? I don't know.
8: True. Unless somebody's just going to vote for their welfare or as opposed to their party.
33: But man, the debates they have been fun to watch. And I think you're right, flying under the radar a little bit.
8: Right. Because I think the blue states, and if I'm the Republican Party, I say, listen,
21: Don't tell me over and over again, we're going to lose Chicago. You're not going to win New York. So there's no reason to really put any money behind it. I think you have an obligation to get your point across. So even if you get your 15, 25, 35, 40% and you lose an election, it shows you care enough about a city to try to win it. Mm-hmm. You can't keep on throwing the towel. Yeah.
33: And it wasn't that long ago. I'm old enough to remember when New York had a Republican mayor. And
21: yes.
33: A Republican governor. And so those things can happen with the right candidates, the right influx of, you know, all the events happening and the frustrations, and having a party or a candidate that can effectively speak to those things. I mean, you shouldn't cede the ground if you feel like you know, want conservatives to show up and fight.
21: Shannon, I think you're right. I also think these studies of people moving to South Carolina, Florida, Texas, and Tennessee might, and they're leaving the states you just talked about. That might make it harder and harder. It might make it harder and harder for a Republican to break through because there's less Republicans than there were in that city from 20 years ago.
33: Yep. Yeah. And so it makes red places redder, blue places bluer. And, you know, what it ends up doing more broadly when you're talking about representatives coming here to D.C. to be in the House and Senate, they're much more aligned with the harder base in those districts, many of them, and it makes them unwilling to meet in the middle on anything here, as you could see, the gridlock. And, you know, the speaker, he can only lose a vote or two on these really, really critical issues, and it makes it feel like, you know, there's nothing here but gridlock. And so the president ends up taking a lot of executive action, which he knows is going straight to court, but it's the tool that he has that he can use.
21: Now, so your guest list is solidified. You got everybody?
33: No, and that's why I can't tell you the rest of, I mean, we're 90% of the way there. So, but why don't you tell me about your guest list?
21: Well, you know, it's so interesting. Chris Wallace used to come on Fridays. You had him on last week, right?
33: Yes.
21: And he used to sometimes be like, don't ask me about guests. Shannon Bream doesn't do that. She's like, you know, you ask me, because you know what? It's fluid. Number one,
33: Sunday. We have a Dem senator that's pretty much on board and locked in, but we're trying to figure out whether our GOP voice is from the White House this week or is a GOP senator. And so once we lock one of those down, we can tell you.
21: Okay, great. I'm going to have Byron Donalds. I'm going to have Jameson Greer. He's going to be joining us. I'm going to have Ben Shapiro and Sage Steele. Did I forget anyone, Allison?
33: I love all, listen, my Sage Steele and I go way back.
21: Really?
33: My very first TV job where I got fired and they told me it was terrible and I would never make it in this business. Sage was my friend that helped me, you know, like pack up my stuff.
21: Wow, I didn't know that.
33: She is a friend from the way back, the OGs.
21: Well, you both showed them. How dare you? Well, I think that happens to all of us at one point, Shannon.
33: Listen, not everybody sees your appeal. By the way, I didn't get to say happy birthday to you this week. I hope you're just going to continue celebrating and that your celebration on Sunday night will include a dance party on the show.
21: I will say this. My celebration ends Sunday with Mother's Day. I'm going to party it up until then.
33: Yeah, but you better have a good day planned.
21: All right, I will. Shannon, thanks so much. Have a great show on Sunday. Back in a moment.
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6: I'm Ashley Dvorkin with a Fox Celebrity Profile with Andy Serkis and Iman Vellani of the animated adaptation of Animal Farm. Serkis directs, produces, and voice stars in the retelling of George Orwell's 1945 dystopian novella, along with a star-studded cast, which also includes Seth Rogen, Gaten Matarazzo, Glenn Close, and Woody Harrelson. Vellani plays two piglet characters in the film, and it's her first time doing voice acting.
7: Incredible. I mean, you should have heard that in the booth. It was amazing to witness what Iman was doing. Bouncing off between those two characters.
8: And I mean, he was doing incredible. All of the voices, like every single animal. And it was distinguishable, different voices. Like, it was so cool. I was watching the master work, you know?
9: Well, yes, because Andy's such a visual storyteller. So when you're doing like the next project, what's important to you?
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22: 1869, Promontory Summit, Utah. Two locomotives face each other on the plains, one from the east, one from the west. And with the tap of a final railroad spike, America becomes connected as one nation. It took 6 years, thousands of miles of track. With hammers in hand and fire in their bellies, men risked everything to carve steel across mountains and deserts. Some died in blizzards, others in blasts. Still, they pressed on, laying 10 miles of track in a single day. The Transcontinental Railroad didn't just move trains, it moved people. It provided opportunity, and it proved to a young nation, we could build something bigger than ourselves.

0: You can't earn $1 billion.
1: That's right.
0: You just can't earn that.
1: That's exactly correct.
0: You can get market power. You can break rules. You can do all sorts of things. You can abuse labor laws.
1: Yep.
0: You can pay people less than what they're worth.
1: Yep.
0: But you can't earn that, right? Since you didn't earn that, you have to create a myth of earning it.
2: Okay. There's so much crazy in that statement to think that she is even going to in Congress and then think she's going to run for Senate, let alone president. You already saw her foreign policy chops full flat on her face. So we should tell Jerry Seinfeld he cheated and abused labor laws when he became a billionaire. We should tell Michael Jordan He is not really worth $1 billion, even though he engineered those sneakers as his own Jordan brand. We know that he couldn't possibly lose all his money. He's a billionaire. I got to tell Oprah she's a fake and a fraud. She is not a billionaire because AOC says it's impossible. You can earn that money. See, that these people believe, that was so key what she said at the end. You can abuse labor laws and think you're worth that much money. No, in America, you got the right idea, you're lucky enough to be the talent, you maximize that talent, you make the most of that talent, and you hire other people.
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7: Fox News, I'm Therese Crowley. President Trump with remarks in the Rose Garden after saying Iran trifled with us and we blew them away. Iran's unsuccessful attack on three U.S. warships in the Strait of Hormuz and CENTCOM pounded Iran drone and missile launch sites. Secretary of State Marco Rubio in Italy.
8: If you fire a drone or a missile at our destroyer, what are we supposed to do? Let it hit it? We have to respond to it. We have to knock down the missile, and we have to knock out whatever it is that launched that missile.
7: With more U.S. airstrikes today on empty oil tankers trying to break through the blockade, firing rockets into their rudders to disable the ships. The Virginia Supreme Court rules the move to redistrict the Commonwealth to a 10-to-1 Democrat advantage was illegal, a Virginia justice quoting the Supreme Court against partisan gerrymandering. And the War Department has released the classified UFO files live at war.gov/UFO. 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
11: I'm Bill Hemmer, and these are the most impactful moments in American history. February 23rd, 1846, the people of Philadelphia gather together to celebrate the birthday of the nation's first president, George Washington. As in previous years, the president's birth was celebrated by ringing the Liberty Bell, which by most accounts was one of the bells rung on July 4th, 1776, to celebrate the signing of the Declaration of Independence. Over the years, the bell was rung to signify celebrations, protests, and revolution. These monumental moments left indelible marks on the bell, both figuratively and literally. But it was during this historic celebration that the crack deepened and the bell was silenced for good. Despite its fracture, the Liberty Bell became a symbol of American independence, proving you don't need a perfect bell to let freedom ring. I'm Bill Hemmer, Fox News.
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2: Frustrating for firefighters because there are some areas where we're reaching and touching people, but we just can't get to them.
3: The bombing in Oklahoma City was an attack on innocent children and defenseless citizens. It was an act of cowardice, and it was evil.
4: I did not, nor to my knowledge, did anyone else in the White House destroy, mishandle, or misappropriate any document in Vincent Foster's office.
5: The White House has contended that the Clintons were passive investors in Whitewater. The facts are otherwise.
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8: This is Fox on Justice. The nation's capital seeing a sharp decrease in crime over the past year after President Trump deployed the National Guard and as the country gets ready to celebrate its 250th birthday. Here are the numbers. A 52% drop in homicide, robbery down 23%, and a 56% decrease in motor vehicle theft. Officials say one area of concern, a spate of brawls in the city known as teen takeovers. Trump's U.S. attorney in D.C., Jeanine Pirro, said many teens need to be treated like adults.
9: The problem is that they don't believe that these young people need to be treated as criminals. They are committing adult crimes.
8: The decrease in crime follows a nationwide trend since President Trump returned to office. The murder rate is now the lowest since 1900. President Trump says the reduction in crime is largely thanks to his border policies. Lucas Tomlinson, Fox News.

0: 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It's Brian Kilmeade.
1: We did a story at The Insider right after Yevgeny Prigozhin's mutiny a few years ago. Remember that, of the Wagner operative. And we canvassed the opinion of FSB, GRU, SVR, Interior Ministry, expecting to hear, oh, this treasonous act, you know, we must kill him, we must put this down. In fact, we found two different responses. Number one, indifference. We don't care. You know, it's this guy or the other guy, whatever. Things are terrible here in Russia. This war is going horribly. Or enthusiasm. We'd much rather Prigozhin than Putin. So Putin has a real crisis on his hands, because I'm not saying there's going to be a coup tomorrow, but what he has in the ranks, including of his security apparatus, the Siloviki, disaffection and demoralization. And any intelligence officer can tell you when that's starting to hit, you become a leaky ship and you become very susceptible to foreign recruitment and to, frankly, penetration, which is how the Ukrainians are going in there and blowing up Russian generals all the time, which is making Putin very paranoid about a possible coup.
2: So Michael Weiss weighing in. He's editor of The Insider, and he joins us now about what's happening. We don't really know what. Andrew Weiss. Andrew Weiss joins us now. Andrew, we don't really know what's going on inside Russia, but we get the sense that he's bulking up security because he knows his security is an issue, and he's losing. He lost 35,000 troops last month.
3: Hey, Brian. So it's Michael Weiss's namesake, Andrew Weiss. It's great to be with you. I would be a little cautious about the flurry of reports. Like, there's no doubt that things are not going well on the battlefield for Russia. But, you know, we have to be really cautious that we, you know, frankly, don't have great information or insight into what's happening in the Kremlin these days. It's a black box. This is not a leaky organization. There's very little information that sort of trickles out into the public realm. It's a security state. It's run by guys who were, you know, hardcore KGB veterans or FSB officers. They fight with each other all the time. That's not new. And, you know, last point is they're fighting against a very formidable foe, Ukraine. And the Ukrainians are great at getting inside the Russians' heads and making them feel miserable. And so this hubbub about whether Putin's sleeping in a bunker or whether he's too scared to have a parade on Red Square, that's just a great illustration, I think, of how the Ukrainians are masters at rattling Vladimir Putin's cage.
2: But they are helping out the Iranians, aren't they?
3: Yeah, that is definitely true. I think Vladimir Putin, there was a report overnight in The Economist magazine that indicated that Russia has potentially been offering the Ukrainians a more advanced type of drone that we've seen be very effective on the battlefield in Ukraine. But at the same time, Vladimir Putin does not want to alienate Donald Trump. He sees that Donald Trump is a mercurial person, that, you know, he can flip from one position to the other just from hour to hour, and he thinks that he can use Donald Trump to get what he wants, which is, you know, for us to kind of force the Ukrainians to surrender and to give up their independence. I think Putin's wrong about that. I think he's not likely to be able to instrumentalize the White House to get what he wants, but he's not gonna give that up as a possibility.
2: Right. So the Economist pointed out that they got about 5,000. They have a short range fiber optic drones that are tough to counter, that they would be giving to Iran. And I'll tell you what, the one thing is pretty clear: they're able to do some damage to our bases because of the satellite information the Russians were able to give. Don't you think that is a fact?
3: Yeah, so we've seen, I think, disturbing reports of both Russia and China providing limited support to Iran. It's something that the administration has tried to downplay, I think, in a rather clumsy way. You've seen Donald Trump, Pete Hegseth, and other senior figures in the White House team keep saying, oh, it hasn't really made a big difference because, you know, we continue to be very successful on the battlefield. But the short reality is that, you know, Russia is trying to help Iran kill American soldiers. That's completely unacceptable. And I think it's a mistake for the White House to downplay it.
2: You know, it's interesting. The president goes, well, aren't we doing that with Ukraine? The president's almost rationalizing Russia's role.
3: Yeah, no, he's using Vladimir Putin's talking points. And then, you know, the Russians have, you know, in their, you know, clever way have said, well, if you just stopped helping Ukraine, I'm sure we can work this out. So, you know, the United States is helping Ukraine because it's in our interest. It's in our national interest. And, you know, that's not because it's a favor and we're not doing it because we're cynical. You know, we're doing it because Russia invaded without any, you know, reason and has been, you know, essentially conducting a genocidal war for more than 4 years. Like, Americans should be angry about that. And the United States should not be, you know, in the business of, you know, helping Russia be victorious in Ukraine. And unfortunately, this administration's policy has given Putin confidence that he can wait out Ukraine, that time's on his side, and that it's just a matter of time between the U.S. either stops supporting Ukraine, that the Europeans don't have the schlitz to help them, you know, in terms of their military requirements. And it's just fostered a sense of confidence among Vladimir Putin and his top support, advisors.
2: Which we know is not the case, because they've already generated and engineered their own long-range missiles. They've already gotten Starlink to stop providing any service to the Russians. That allowed them to make great progress. And now they've engineered robots that have entire Russian units surrendering to them. They're not going anywhere, Ukraine.
3: Yeah, 100%, Brian. And I think that, you know, the administration pretty early on bought into the argument that it was just a matter of time before Ukraine was forced to surrender. You know, we've seen that Russia has now created its own worst nightmare right on its doorstep. It's got a permanently aggrieved Ukraine that's going to be well-armed and determined never to let this happen again. It's reanimated NATO and the European partners, the United States and allies, to rearm. And Russia has lost, you know, hundreds of thousands of people in a senseless war. So Vladimir Putin is not invincible. And the president keeps, you know, saying things like Ukraine doesn't have the cards. And then every day we see things get blown up due to these, you know, as you say, remarkable defense technological advancements that Ukraine has pioneered. And, you know, we have a lot to learn from them. And we've seen in the war in Iran that, you know, there's a lot of new technology out there on the battlefield, and we're not ready for it. And Ukraine is the place where, you know, a lot of those innovations are being seen every day. And they want to be our friend. They want to be a partner. Russia just doesn't fit in that category. Russia's a longtime adversary of the United States, and there's just not a prospect for the U.S. and Russia to suddenly become partners on the world stage, unfortunately.
2: Yeah, it isn't. And they had every opportunity to do it, and they don't seem to understand that, or they don't want to understand that. So let's talk about Iran. It looks like the skirmishes show me that they're not close to signing any type of deal that would be acceptable to the Trump team. I want you to hear Mike Pompeo. I think he's on the money, cut 10.
4: It wouldn't surprise me if they can figure out a way to keep their economy running for months and months. We've seen Chairman Kim do it in North Korea. We've seen they'll put their own people in absolute poverty and protect themselves at any cost. And they'll kill people if they have to do it. So that doesn't surprise me terribly.
2: They're looking to outlast us. And the CIA says, as bad as things are, they could outlast us through the midterms by just holding out.
3: Yeah, it's a similar situation that we've seen, you know, the Russians facing, which is Ukraine wins by not losing. And, you know, I hope that people look at the situation in the Middle East and are, you know, asking some tough questions. Like, what's the strategy here? And is there, you know, a timeline and a price that's worth paying? We've been in a, you know, very difficult relationship with Iran now, you know, since the late 1970s. It's not a pushover country. And I think, you know, the administration needs to be able to explain to the American people how they got us into this mess and if they have a credible plan for getting us out.
2: Well, degrading one of America's premier enemies is a good objective. Degrading and destroying a regime that just killed about between 30 and 40,000 of their people. Here's General Keane on what should be next. Cut 6.
5: In my judgment, I think we got to see reality for what it is. We should go back and execute Project Freedom, take the Strait of Hormuz away from the Iranians, secure it and open it for navigation, and also at some point get some assistance in doing that. And then we have to unleash the Israelis. They have a very comprehensive bombing campaign that they're going to conduct, that deals with leadership, it deals with energy, it deals with all the weapon systems we still have to go through.
2: So he says you keep Carg Island as a asset. Cut seven.
5: We have an ace here up our sleeve, so to speak. It's Carg Island, and we're obviously blocking it now from any transport coming out of there, and that represents 90%, you know, of their oil resources. So we can hold Carg Island hostage. If you're going to attack Qatar's natural gas or the Saudis or the UAE's oil fields, we're going to begin to take Carg Island away from you in terms of physical destruction. Right. And we communicate that to them very, very clearly, unequivocally, what the intent is here.
2: And he says there is an arms program in the process of getting the people some arms. What are your thoughts about that, Andrew Weiss?
3: Brian, I think we're hearing a repeat of the kind of magical thinking that you know prompted President Trump to make this impulsive decision to launch a war against Iran at the end of February. You know, there was a presumption in the wake of the successful abduction of Venezuelan leader Maduro that, you know, we would see Iran, you know, be very easily sort of toppled, the Iranian regime toppled. And that clearly didn't happen. And I think it's unfortunate that people are continuing to suggest that there's a silver bullet or a quick fix to this problem. You know, previous presidents have all, you know, been prepared to go to war and fight Iran, but they've also always been very cautious about the limitations of U.S. power in the region and be careful not to expose the limitations of our power. I think, unfortunately, the strategy that this administration is pursuing has done exactly that. It's created huge tensions between between the United States and our longtime allies and partners in the region, countries like Saudi Arabia and others that are really worried that the United States is, you know, creating more problems than it's solving. And I think this is, you know, this is going to be an open-ended problem, unfortunately. I don't expect it to end anytime soon, despite, you know, the continued indications from the president and others that it's just another day or two and we're going to have this thing fixed. That's just, I think, patently misleading.
2: Yeah, I think it's not a day or two. I think maybe the ceasefire was probably a mistake. I think with the thing that's different, I think, is they've already eliminated about between 40 and 80. It's hard to get a number of their leaders. And the other thing is the Israelis are involved. And their intelligence has shown over the last 3 years is impeccable. And I think that their air power can handle it. And we could reopen the strait and then bring them to the table. I think they'd be much more pliable to something that we can deal with.
3: Yeah, it just, you know, it comes back to, you know, we're in a pain contest, and I'm not sure that the United States can absorb the kind of pain that Iran seems to be willing to dish out, as well as the impact it's having on the global economy by keeping the strait closed.
2: What do you see next with Cuba?
3: You know, I think the administration has done a lot of work to try to rattle longtime foes of the United States and to suggest that, you know, the U.S. is prepared to unleash all of the attributes of our national power against them. There was a period in the first year of the administration, sort of culminating in the operation to seize Maduro, where I think all of that was creating a lot of worry in, you know, places like Havana. But the results of the Iran war, I think now, are sort of making countries that are, you know, breathe a sigh of relief that the United States might not be able to push on so many fronts at the same time. And that it really is, you know, there's a real risk of overextension. And that's been something, again, that just, it gets back to the sort of spur of the moment, seat of the pants approach that this administration has adopted in its foreign policy. And then, frankly, the process of having an administration where the senior most advisors see themselves as being limited to providing options to the president, as opposed to providing candid advice and disagreeing with him and sort of restraining him when they think, you know, he's getting ahead of where U.S. capabilities and ambitions actually, the sort of inability to match means and ends.
2: But if you believe the reports, Kane was providing options, but also said, you know, this is going to be tough. And the vice president wasn't aboard. I don't think he even denies that he was aboard on going after Iran, where it looks like Secretary of Defense Pete Hegseth was, as well as Cooper thought he had a good plan for that, as did almost every CENTCOM commander for the last 40 years. So that is the push and pull you expect on an effective administration, isn't it?
3: Yeah, I'm not so sure that describes how, you know, these these meetings are going. I think the president has really been in this administration, unlike the first time he was at the White House, he really is resistant to people who don't agree with him. And I think the incentive structure of how to stay on the president's good side is to be as agreeable and supportive as possible. And, you know, we've seen him, you know, basically, you know, staff senior positions with people who either far less experience or, you know, far less political stature than he did the first time around.
2: I had people who really didn't like him the first time around. I think I like General Kelly, but he was not a Trump fan, and he was his chief of staff. And the first Secretary of Defense, not a fan.
3: Well, I mean, it's up to you to compare, you know, General Mattis and Pete Hegseth in terms of experience and the caliber of their ability to be serious advisors to the president. It seems to be pretty stark.
2: Yeah, Mattis had much more experience. I think that also, you know, just Mattis was not on board. I think the president did a better job staffing with people that understand what he wanted them to do. And he does get pushback. And, you know, even though he doesn't love it, but he made it clear with J.D. Vance, made it clear in the meeting, this could be tough. And he did not want to do Maduro. Either did J.D. Vance.
3: Yeah, I mean, these are tough calls. And I think that, you know, anytime, you know, president of the United States is, you know, is putting our men and women in harm's way, like that's the weightiest responsibility that any, you know, commander in chief can have. And, you know, the United States is not, we're not a soda machine where we simply just push a button and things happen around the world. And I think that, as I said, the first year of this administration's tenure, this, you know, sort of gave, I think, a degree of, you know, fostered a degree of overconfidence about the ability to solve tough problems overnight. And, you know, Iran is, you know, one of the toughest problems any president has ever faced.
2: And he's certainly addressing it. Andrew Weiss, thanks so much.
3: Hey, thank you, Brian. Great to be with you.
2: Yeah, back in a moment.
0: It's Brian Kilmeade.
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8: 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And the final week is Supporting Loved Ones. 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
12: I'm Bill Hemmer, and these are the most impactful moments in American history. 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
1: Hey, we are back. Don't forget to watch One Nation Sunday at 10 o'clock Eastern Time, all right? So amongst my guests, Brett Baer is going to be joining us, new book and breaking news. Sage Steele is going to be tackling a lot of events like what is happening in the mayor's race is so much bigger than just who's the next mayor of Los Angeles, and she's going to explain. I got Byron Donalds breaking down gerrymandering and people saying this is all about racism. How does that guy who's likely to be the next governor of Florida feel about that? And then we're going to talk to Benjamin. We're going to talk to Ben Shapiro. He's going to be joining us too. And my first time interviewing Jamison Greer, one of the quiet MVPs of this administration. All right, so don't miss that Sunday at 10. And always keep it here on the Brian Kilmeade Show.

0: This is Poll Paris with Fox News Director of Polling, Dana Blanton.
1: You know, people ask all the time, who are you actually calling for these Fox News polls? And a lot of folks assume we're just calling Fox viewers. We're not. In fact, the people we interview don't even know it's for Fox News, and that's on purpose. We don't want anything influencing how someone answers. We're also not calling people who signed up to take polls. What we do instead is use a truly random sample of voters. So if you have a phone, you have the same chance as anyone else of being contacted. That's how we make sure we hear from everyone, not just one group. And to reach even more people, we also send text invitations so they can take the survey online if they'd rather do that. The goal is to get the most accurate picture possible of how the whole country feels. If you're curious about how it all works, you can check out our surveys and the full methodology at our homepage, foxnews.com/poll. I'm Dana Blanton, and that's your Poll Paris.
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2: Another setback for Democrats. I'm Carmen Roberts, Fox News. The Virginia Supreme Court just erased a voter-approved Democratic redistricting plan that had targeted four Republican-held U.S. House seats. The court ruled state lawmakers violated procedural requirements when they placed the constitutional amendment on the ballot.
3: And for that reason, they say the congressional district maps issued by the court in 2021, they've got to use for the upcoming congressional election. This was a state matter. Virginia's Supreme Court made this decision. It's not out of the realm of possibility that challengers to this decision would try to get to the Supreme Court to say that there is some U.S. constitutional violation in the way that this ruling was made.
2: Fox's Shannon Bream. The ruling, combined with a recent U.S. Supreme Court decision severely weakening the Voting Rights Act, has supercharged the Republicans' congressional gerrymandering advantage heading into this year's midterm elections. The country's top Republican, President Trump, says he's winning on another front as U.S. carried out more airstrikes today.
4: This time targeting several empty, very large crude containers, ships that were trying to break the blockade and head to Iranian ports. Yesterday, three U.S. guided missile destroyers were transiting the Strait of Hormuz when they came under attack from Iranian missiles and drones. CENTCOM says none of the U.S. warships were hit, but they had to take evasive measures and shoot down the incoming threat.
2: Fox's Jennifer Griffin. A modest win for the U.S. economy last month as employers added 115,000 jobs, exceeding expectations, with the unemployment rate remaining steady at 4.3%.
5: Still, manufacturers cut 2,000 jobs, and over the past year, manufacturing has lost 66,000 jobs. Construction, transportation, and healthcare industries all added jobs last month.
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6: I'm Ashley Dvorkin with a Fox Celebrity Profile with Andy Serkis and Iman Vellani of the animated adaptation of Animal Farm. Serkis directs, produces, and voice stars in the retelling of George Orwell's 1945 dystopian novella, along with a star-studded cast, which also includes Seth Rogen, Gaten Matarazzo, Glenn Close, and Woody Harrelson. Vellani plays two piglet characters in the film, and it's her first time doing voice acting.
7: Incredible. I mean, you should have heard that in the booth. It was amazing to witness what Iman was doing, playing. But bouncing off between those two characters.
8: And he was doing incredible. All of the voices, like every single animal. Wow. And it was distinguishable, different voices. Like, it was so cool. I was watching the master work, you know?
9: Well, yes, because Andy's such a visual storyteller. So when you're doing like the next project, what's important to you?
7: As a desire to still have a collective experience, I still think we want to be immersed in a project and not necessarily just have stories told to us as 2D.
6: Ashley Dvorkin, Fox News.
2: The U.S. State Department says it's arranging a repatriation flight for the safe return of American passengers aboard the Dutch cruise ship impacted by the hantavirus outbreak.
10: The MV Hondius, the site of a deadly hantavirus outbreak with more than 140 passengers and crew on board, is expected to reach a Spanish island off the coast of West Africa this weekend. 17 of those on board are Americans. At least 3 passengers have died and several others are sick.
2: Fox's Tanya J. Powers. Mourners in Chicago are remembering John Bartholomew, a 38-year-old police officer killed in the line of duty, allegedly by Alfonso Talley.
11: During Talley's initial hearing last week for killing Officer Bartholomew and nearly killing his partner, the judge had to pause the proceedings to tell the 26-year-old to stop giggling. Last month, Alfonso Talley was arrested after viciously beating a woman at a Dollar General store during a robbery. He told police he had swallowed drugs and needed to go to the hospital, but when he got there, he somehow got a gun and shot both Officer Jonathan Bartholomew and his partner before making a run for it. Talley was already a 7-time convicted felon, and at the time, he was facing charges for another 4 violent felonies. But under Illinois Safety Act that eliminated cash bail, a judge had let Talley back out on the streets.
2: Fox's Garrett Tenney in Chicago. And World Cup ticket prices are reaching stratospheric levels.
12: A little more than 2 months away from the championship match of the 2026 World Cup on Fox, prices for tickets to the final in East Rutherford, New Jersey have spiked again. Top-tier seats, triple the cost, previously $10,990, now $32,970. Congress is taking note. Two Democrats from New Jersey wrote FIFA President Gianni Infantino Thursday and accused soccer's governing body of opaque pricing, shifting rules, and potentially deceptive practices. World Cup kicks off on Fox TV June 11th. Jared Max, Fox News.
2: And I'm Carmen Roberts, and this is Fox News.
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0: 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It's Fox Across America with Jimmy Failla.
1: Oh, hot damn, Trump released the UFO files. And some of them are so convincing, Democrats already offering stimulus checks. Yeah, the good news is they're not going to kill us. The bad news is we have to pay for their health care and let them vote in the upcoming elections. A big Friday on Fox Across America with your main man, Jimmy Failla. We're stacking the deck, a little bit of a ladies' night vibe. Lydia Moynihan, superstar financial correspondent at the New York Post. She's going to be in studio. And dig this, my wife, Jenny Failla. The man Donald Trump says is my better half.
2: That is a fact check false.
1: I don't believe it. I think she's overrated. I'm going to confront her on this in studio. Jenny's closing the show. I will confront her on the fact that I am the better looking Failla.
3: You got some big testicles to pull this off, bro.
1: No, it's just that I'm married. I don't really have any use for them. 888-788-9910 is our phone number today and every day. The rules are the same. You could be a Republican. We don't care. Be a Democrat, Libertarian, Independent. Doesn't matter. Just don't be a... Happy Friday, everybody. I'm in a great mood because I'm getting the hell out of New York after this. I'm going out to Omaha, Nebraska. We're going to be at the Astro in La Vista tomorrow night. It's not sold out yet. Streak is over. You can get in. It's exciting. Let's go hang out in Nebraska tomorrow night. Seats are available at foxacrossamerica.com if you want to come hang. And then, of course, we're back in New York next week. We got a little Mother's Day before that, so I should start out today by wishing all the moms a happy Mother's Day. But as we get underway, I don't know that the story is about my mom, although some people who've met her do think she's from another planet. I want to talk about some of the UFO stuff, which is very real. I also want to talk about some of the backlash going on right now in our politics, which is very fake. Okay, the Virginia Supreme Court ruled last night that their redistricting plan is unconstitutional and they cannot give themselves a 9-seat advantage in the district. Now, I know the Democrats are so mad. Now, if you remember this, just so we're on the same page, okay, Virginia is a 50-50 split, okay, 6/10 of a point decide the voting margin in Virginia. 6/10 of a point, not even a whole point. But the Democrats redistricted their state and gave themselves a 10-1 advantage.
4: That's not right.
1: And then lectured you about democracy. And the question on the ballot, and this is the reason it got reversed, is the question on the ballot was not a legitimate question. It was, do you support fair elections? So if you voted and said, yeah, I support fair elections, that meant you were supporting a radical redistricting.
5: What a fraud.
1: So now they're yelling about democracy and Jim Crow, just the way these nutbags are yelling about the redrawing down in Louisiana, where they said you cannot have constitutional law enforced if we're trying to do so on behalf of racial lines. And I find all of this so funny because, again, it's another example of people not living in the same moment as the rest of us. Have you ever played tag with a little kid, like a 2-year-old? Okay, so you're playing tag with a 2-year-old and they go, okay, I'm hiding, but they don't go anywhere. They just put their hands over their eyes and they're just standing in the middle of the kitchen. And you're like, yeah, that's not how hide and seek works. The Democrats are doing the same thing right now. They're like, okay, we're getting Jim Crowed. And they pretend we're getting Jim Crowed, but we're like, yeah, that's not how Jim Crow works. They burn down your house. They violently attack you. They charge you a poll tax, a literacy clause, okay, a grandfather clause. You know, there's all kinds of chicanery. And the Democrats should know because the Democrats were the party of Jim Crow.
6: He knows what he's talking about.
1: They were called the Dixiecrats. But because they were trying to do two things, one, manipulate the redistricting game, which is something that started here in New York in 2022 and has since gotten out of control. And the Democrats thought it might give them about a 10-seat advantage heading into the midterms.
7: Wrong.
1: This could end with a 23-seat advantage for Donald Trump and the Republicans after all that underhanded race baiting chicanery the Democrats pulled. Oh, it's great. But I want to play you this clip. This is Chris Hayes. He's the one on MSNBC the short hair and the glasses. You know the guy with the short hair and the glasses on MSNBC? What's the guy's? Rachel Maddow. He's the one who looks like Rachel Maddow. Anyway, here it is, clip 25.
4: Again, the only thing we've learned here is you sort of fire with fire and you got to sort of battle back to par, which is what Democrats had done until with the assistance of the Trump Supreme Court, the southern states are now trying to mow down every black Congress member in the Old South.
1: Mow down Congress members?
5: You ought to be ashamed of yourself.
1: Is anybody following this? By the way, just so we're clear with the mowed down black Congress members. Okay, one of these districts that got redrew has a black woman running for the Republican Party versus a white male in the Democrat Party. And are the Democrats who are concerned about black congressmen getting mowed down telling people to endorse the black woman?
7: The answer would be no.
1: Do you remember during the election when Barack Obama got in trouble because he was at an event in Chicago and he lectured the black men about not supporting the sister? He got a sister on the ballot. I don't want to hear that you're not turning up to vote for the sister. She shares all the background and the same views and needs that you guys have. And the black men looked at him like,
8: not even close.
1: They're like, wait, the woman who bragged about locking people up for smoking weed and then ran for president by saying that she smoked weed in college while listening to Tupac and Biggie?
9: Kamala is a lying sociopath. Fact checked.
1: Never mind. She really did that, number one. But number two, Tupac and Biggie didn't put out an album until 10 years after Kamala Harris graduated college.
10: She is a fraud, a phony, a woman without a moral core, a regular two-faced, mealy-mouthed politician who swings with the wind.
1: But understand this. Obama, who showed up and said, hey, you got to vote for the sister. Do you know what he did in the Virginia gubernatorial race? He campaigned against the sister. Okay? Winsome Sears, black woman, on the ballot for the Republican Party. I repeat, did Obama campaign for the black woman?
7: The answer would be no.
1: Did he tell the black men you got to support her because she's a sister like you?
7: The answer would be no.
1: Guys, identity politics is a fraud. It's not about what you identify as a person. It's what you identify as a voter.
11: Bingo.
1: So when Chris Hayes says they're mowing down black lawmakers, something tells me Chris Hayes is not out there campaigning for the black congresswoman who's running against a white man in the Democrat Party. I don't know that he threw his support behind my man Wesley Hunt in the Texas primary going up against that moonbat James Tallarico. Now, Wesley Hunt didn't beat out the other two white dudes. Unfortunately, I love Wes Hunt. He'll be back on this show. We're not fair weather people. We love Wes Hunt. Okay, but Chris Hayes wasn't out there stumping for Wes Hunt because he was concerned with black Congress people. He's concerned with Democrats. That's the point. Okay, we don't know if the aliens are real. We know these are, you know, unidentified aerial phenomena. They could be military technology. You know, the most concrete evidence they showed us were from the Apollo 12 and Apollo 17 missions. As you see like three bright dots over the moon. For all I know, that could be some dust on Stanley Kubrick's camera lens. I don't know. I'm like 50-50 on the moon. I know people get mad at me for that. They're like, what, are you stupid? I'm like, no, what, are you stupid? How come we went to the moon in 1969, but we can't go back right now?
12: I think he's got a point.
1: They're like, oh, we can only go up in orbit at the moment. Because the old spacesuits aren't compatible with the new spacecraft. We just can't, you know.
13: So, I guess we have some issues.
1: How do you buy that? I legitimately don't buy that. I mean, you could convince me I'm an idiot, and I'm willing to say that. So I'm not, like, going to the mattresses on this one. But it does look a little silly that you went in 1969, you went all the way up till 1972, and now we can't go back. It's just weird. Is there any other faction of technology that's gone backwards by that much? And we all know the answer is, but whatever. Are the aliens real? Could be. I don't particularly buy it because I have a hard time swallowing the idea that they're capable of flying here from 5 light years away, but they don't know how to land yet. It's just weird to me that they'd fly over and, you know, all of that jazz. Unless they came here and they know how to land, but they spent 5 minutes on Twitter and they were like, you know, these people are crazy. They're all walking around looking at these tiny screens, taking pictures of their dinner. It's like an odd proof of life video. I don't know that we want to stick around. Maybe we'll go hit some other planet. Maybe. Or maybe, just maybe, they saw all the play acting in the Democrat Party. And they were like, I can't take this species seriously. Okay, they told us they were protecting democracy. Then they arrested their opponent in the middle of a political election. They told us they were protecting democracy, but after they arrested him, the FBI raided his house on fake classified document charges. They told us they were protecting democracy, but after they arrested their opponent, raided his house, they shot at the guy. They told us they were protecting democracy, but after they arrested their opponent, raided his house, shot at the guy, they sued to take him off the ballot in the middle of an election year. They told us they were protecting democracy, but after they arrested the guy, raided his house, shot at him, sued to take him off the ballot, they decided he was still winning in the polls, so they kicked his opponent off the ballot with nobody getting any say. And they told us they were protecting democracy, but after arresting their opponent, raiding his house, shooting at him, suing to take him off the ballot, replacing his opponent without any say, they installed another opponent without giving voters any say.
9: Democrats are so full of crap.
1: So could aliens be real? Yes. But are they going to land anytime soon? Not as long as the Democratic Party is out there.
0: The show that welcomes people from both sides of the aisle.
8: I don't care where you come from. I don't care what color you are. I don't care how smart you are. I don't care how dumb you are.
0: It's Fox Across America with Jimmy Failla. 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Senior White House correspondents Jackie Heinrich and Peter Ducey anchor from Washington, D.C.
11: President Trump will not be signing a new law if it ever reaches his desk.
0: Tackling all facets of the White House beat, including the President of the United States' national and international moves.
12: The President says tough but fair parameters are being set.
0: As well as the key issues impacting the administration. 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
18: It's 1964 in Vietnam. As the enemy lurks in the jungle, Americans back home protest an unpopular war. But Captain Roger Donlin knows he fights something bigger than himself. When the Viet Cong launch a surprise attack on his camp, he's ready to face the moment. Captain Donlin shouts orders while racing around the camp, throwing grenades and dodging mortars. He gives first aid, carries the wounded to safety, and inspires his men to superhuman effort. And despite being wounded four times, he fights on for 5 hours until the enemy retreats. Back home, President Lyndon Johnson awards him the Medal of Honor, the first ever given to a Vietnam War veteran. Today, the protests have faded, replaced now by a deeper gratitude for the courage and sacrifice of those men who served in Vietnam.
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17: 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The pouches are marked with a best if used by February 12, 2027 date on the backside of the pouch. Packages with other best if used by dates are unaffected by the recall. The affected products may contain cashews, pistachios, and cherries that are not marked in the product contents. The FDA says those contents could cause serious or life-threatening allergic reactions to some consumers who have an allergy or sensitivity to tree nuts or cherries. No illnesses have been reported in connection with the product. Customers who purchased those products should not consume them and can contact Second Nature for a full refund. For more health news, go to foxnewshealth.com. 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
20: I'm Ashley Dvorkin with a Fox Celebrity Profile with Andy Serkis and Iman Vellani of the animated adaptation of Animal Farm. Serkis directs, produces, and voice stars in the retelling of George Orwell's 1945 dystopian novella, along with a star-studded cast, which also includes Seth Rogen, Gaten Matarazzo, Glenn Close, and Woody Harrelson. Vellani plays two piglet characters in the film, and it's her first time doing voice acting.
26: Incredible. I mean, you should have heard that in the booth. It was amazing to witness what Iman was doing, playing. We're bouncing off between those two characters. And
27: he was doing incredible. All of the voices. Like every single animal. Yeah. And it was distinguishable, different voices. Like, it was so cool. I was watching the master work, you know?
28: Well, yes, because Andy's such a visual storyteller. So when you're doing, like, the next project, what's important to you?
26: As a desire to still have a collective experience, I still think we want to be immersed in a project and not necessarily just have stories told to us as 2D.
20: Ashley Dvorkin, Fox News.

0: like I'm a freaking show pony over here. Joel just goes, do your thing. Like he threw glitter on my face and put a saddle on me during the commercial break. It's Fox Across America with Jimmy Failla. We're about to do the 100-meter hurdles. We got a busy day coming up. Lydia Moynihan, Jenny Failla. Then I'm going back on the road. Reno, if you're listening on KKFT or KSVL, okay, we have to sell out that venue again, the Bartley Ranch. That's a Saturday night show. Those seats are available at foxacrossamerica.com. Maryland's going to sell out, whether we like it or not. That those people are rowdy, and we are going to AC&T Fried Chicken. This is a campaign promise we made literally the week this show launched. Okay, we've been talking about AC&T Fried Chicken, so we got to work that out. And then all the July shows are in California. It's Napa, Monterey, and, of course, the Grove in Anaheim. We go July 17th, we're in Monterey. July 18th, we're in Napa. July 25th, we are in Anaheim. It's going to be a banger. I'm bringing the Failas. Let's go. August, we go to San Antonio and Rockford, Illinois. And those tickets all available to see the show pony at foxacrossamerica.com. All right, the best comedy right now is, of course, not coming courtesy of me. It is coming from a woman by the name of Kamala Harris. And the more you listen to Kamala Harris talk, the more you realize she was only running for president because it comes with a designated driver.
1: I agree with that.
0: She is what the kids call a hot mess. But as stupid goes, I put her at like a 9 on a scale of 1 to AOC.
2: AOC is a dope.
0: Let me give you a couple of these, because AOC went viral for all the wrong reasons and knocked Kamala off the back pages. Kamala did an event yesterday in Vegas, and it was embarrassing. And it was trending pretty hard when we got off the air yesterday. And then AOC sat down on a podcast and...
3: That was a hot mess inside a dumpster fire, inside a train wreck.
0: Here's AOC. Just doing a little racial pandering. Clip 9.
4: And how Black Americans really created democracy in
5: this
4: country.
5: That's exactly right.
4: How they literally made something from nothing.
0: There's nothing funnier to me than stupid people who think they're smart. She goes, Black Americans really created democracy? And the white woman goes, that's right. That's exactly right.
6: You can't handle the truth.
0: Okay, we're not knocking Black Americans, but if you've ever seen a picture of the framers of our Constitution, if they're Black, they're also the reason Kendrick Lamar wrote a song called They Not Like Us, okay? Because they are not a very conventional Black, to put it mildly. But AOC wasn't done there. She went on to declare that you can't legitimately make $1 billion. You have to break the law. And again, the problem with racial pandering, the problem with identity politics, is sometimes it gets you in hot water because you show your hand as a racist. Do you know how many Black billionaires exist? Like a lot. Okay, but let me name the ones you've heard of. Okay, just off the top of my head, Oprah Winfrey is a billionaire. Tyler Perry is a billionaire. Beyonce's a billionaire. Jay-Z's a billionaire. Michael Jordan's a billionaire. LeBron James is a billionaire. Kanye West is a billionaire, but that can change depending on what he tweets.
7: Shut up.
0: Okay. Tiger Woods is a billionaire. Are you going to tell me Tiger Woods would break the law? Well, all right. You got me there. But here is AOC trying to say billionaire wealth is not legitimate. Clip 8.

0: bankrupt, goes without saying. They wanted to defund the police. They support late stage abortion. Like, come on. If there's hell below, we're all going to go. Okay, that whole thing. But when it comes to the actual intellect that they're peddling, imagine a world where you've just decided you're entitled to confiscate other people's earnings because your emotions have told you that they can't possibly be legitimate. Now, why did her emotions tell her that? Because she's a racist and thinks only white people are billionaires. She's saying this because she thinks she's going after the white man. She thinks Elon Musk, Jeff Bezos when she hears billionaire. She doesn't think Beyonce, Oprah, Jay-Z, LeBron, Tyler Perry. She thinks it's all white kids because she looks down at the minority community just like her elders in the Democrat Party.
1: Poor kids are just as bright and just as talented as white kids.
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6: News. I'm Chris Foster. Virginia Supreme Court says a vote to allow a new, more Democrat-friendly congressional map was held illegally.
7: Critics of this referendum have said from the beginning that Democrats were on thin ice because they did not follow procedures as outlined by state law and state constitution. And what the court ended up saying here is that violation irreparably undermined the integrity of the entire voting referendum, said it makes it null and void. And for that reason, they say the congressional district maps issued by the court in 2021, they've got to use for the upcoming congressional election.
6: Fox's Shannon Breen. The monthly jobs report stronger than most economists expected.
8: The April employment report found 115,000 new positions, with the unemployment rate, as expected, remaining at 4.3%. Economists were predicting just 50 to 62,000 jobs.
6: Fox's Jenny Casola. 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
13: I'm Ashley Dvorkin with a Fox Celebrity Profile with Bear Grylls. The host is currently bringing his celebrity friends out for adventures on Fox's Bear Grylls is Running Wild.
14: Well, I think on this season, we really push the boundaries. It's great to bring it to Fox and have such diversity from jungle, from, you know, the forest to the high mountains to the deserts. But we always try and kind of seek out different types of terrain. There are a zillion things, so that bucket list is long.
13: As for whether it's all adventure all the time for Bear, he admits sometimes he takes a break.
14: It's been such a big part of my life, the adventure, and from a kid growing up through to my time with the military, through to Man vs. Wild for many, many years, and then Running Wild for the last decade plus. But at home, we're pretty mellow. Having said that, we do live off grid. We do live on a little island in the UK, but I like that. It keeps our edge. But at the same time, I love getting back home, and I'm not like eating bugs and grubs. I love to cook a good big steak and a, you know, homemade cheesecake and get in a nice bath and have a cup of tea.
13: Ashley Dvorkin, Fox News.
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0: 1974. Hank Aaron breaks Babe Ruth's record.
1: And delivering. Aaron hits it. And there it comes. It's a home run. And the crowd is going wild.
2: There is a contradiction when the executive branch is both investigatory and the subject of investigation. It is these events that forced the House, by a vote of 410-4, to set in motion this impeachment inquiry.
3: Greatness comes not when things go always good for you, but the greatness comes and you're really tested when you take some knocks, some disappointments.
4: I, Gerald R. Ford, President of the United States, have granted, and by these presents do grant, a full, free, and absolute pardon unto Richard Nixon.
5: News as it happened then, news as it happens now.
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7: I'm Bill Hemmer, and these are the most impactful moments in American history. For many years, Bernie Madoff sold something incredibly rare on Wall Street: consistency. 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Bernie Madoff was arrested at his luxury Manhattan penthouse. For decades, Madoff sold lies. He wasn't running a hedge fund. He was running a multi-billion dollar Ponzi scheme, the largest in history. For more on this impactful moment in history or our other podcasts, go to foxnewspodcast.com.

0: It's the morning show that overslept. Fox Across America with Jimmy Failla.
1: There it is. Big Friday here in America. We got Mother's Day coming up. Got to shout out all the good moms and the bad moms, too. Without the bad moms, we don't get any adult websites or any of those jiggle joints around the block from here.
2: Hubba, hubba.
1: Okay, come on, man. Let's be fair here. You spread the wealth a little bit. But the mother of my child, according to Maury Povich anyway, Jenny Failla, coming by in the third hour. We're also going to talk to Lydia Moynihan, and we want to give you a quick update on the Iranian war. Trump saying yesterday that they trifled with us. And we fired a couple of shots at them, but it was just a love tap. Anyway, here he is talking about this. I guess we're in a skirmish now. I don't know what the actual formal military declaration here is, but here's Trump talking about a clip one.
3: They trifled with us today. We blew them away. They trifled. I call that a trifle. I'll let you know when there's no ceasefire. You won't have to know. If there's no ceasefire, you're not going to have to know. You're just going to have to look at one big glow coming out of Iran. And they better sign their agreement fast.
0: That can't be good.
1: One big glow coming out of Iran. You do start to get the feeling that Iran is not scared of this dude because they want to run clock into the fall. Keep the gas prices around $5 as we approach the midterms. There'll be a lot of political pressure on Trump to just fold. That's what they're hoping for here. With any outside help they can get from China to just run the shot clock. Okay. Up until now, Trump's been willing to take that hit. Okay, we struck a couple more targets last night. He's speaking at the Rose Garden today. Okay, but understand there's going to be so much pressure come the midterms that if this deal isn't made before them, Iran wants to believe they're going to have a more favorable set of terms to sign to.
4: Wrong.
1: I don't know the answer to that. I don't know. But General Jack Keane, he was on Fox and Friends. And he said he does not think the prospects for a deal are that good. I'm going to play the clip in a minute, but what it comes back to is they don't seem like rational actors. Like some of these guys are religious ideologues that are happy to get blown up because they think they're getting 72 virgins when they get to heaven. Okay, but then you get the gay Ayatollah who's like, I don't want 72 female virgins. No.
5: No!
1: You know?
5: No.
1: The hell's he going to do with them? Sit around and watch Bravo all day? But the point is, it would appear that we're not consistently negotiating in good faith with them. Meaning, are we negotiating good faith? I would say absolutely, because we know what we want. We want to make sure they don't have any more enriched uranium to make a nuke. So I do think, you know, that is something we've been consistent on. But I think, as Trump said to reporters yesterday, Iran gives you a different answer on consecutive days, which means they're being a little squirrely. Here it is, clip two.
3: When they agree, it doesn't mean much because the next day they forget. They forgot they agreed. And, you know, we're dealing with different sets of leaders. When you talk about regime change, you know, they keep talking about regime change. Well, we got rid of the first regime. We got rid of the second regime. We got rid of most of the third regime. And then they say, oh, is that regime change? I think it's the ultimate regime change.
1: So he says he thinks it's the ultimate regime change, which, again, is a friendly way to characterize this, because the truth is, if they all hold the same ideological views, then there is no such thing as regime change.
6: I admire your honesty.
1: Okay, I do not get on the radio to just carry water for a political party. Like, the truth is, if Trump leaves there, Iran still has uranium, and there's a bunch of Death to America people running the place, then there was no point in going. Okay, and I'm not going to be on the air telling you there was and the world's a better place now. They can't have the ability to make a nuclear weapon. And if there's a version of this that's like, all right, well, you could in 5 years, but not now. You could in 10, but not now. Okay, if we wind up in that situation, which I don't think we will, to be clear, but if we do, I'll be pretty upfront with you about it, because my job, again, is to be a talk show host who gives you his honest opinion. It's not to help the Republicans get elected in the midterms. So understand, he's not getting a consistent shake from them. Okay, here is Jack Keane kind of explaining why he thinks the prospects for a deal are slim. Here it is, clip three.
7: I think the prospects of a good deal are likely slim. And even if we do get a deal, Here's the problem with any deal that we make, assuming it meets all of our objectives. To get a deal, we will have to provide some funding for the Iranians, admittedly condition-based, and also sanction relief. So when you draw back from that, even after a negotiated settlement, what do we have? We have a regime that survives and also ability to recover. And I think that is fundamentally flawed. That's not where we started this operation to achieve. We want Iran back on its heels, suffering significantly and susceptible to resistance from their own people, internal pressure.
1: So that is General Jack Keane, and he's telling you the truth, okay? There's a lot going on behind the scenes in Iran that's hard for us to get a consistent take on. And the fact that there is as much political pressure here and there are as many people in the periphery around Trump that are going to be more concerned with the price of gas come the midterms. And the reality is the average citizen in this country is going to be more concerned with the price of gas come the midterms. Iran is just trying to run the clock. That's where we are. So I don't expect a deal over the weekend. Based on what I've seen so far, my show probably will air Saturday night. Like, we shouldn't get bumped for a war.
2: Are you stupid or something?
1: No, I don't think we will. Okay, so that being clear, Saturday night, we get bumped all the time. Things happen. Okay, they got Maduro on a Saturday, bumped the show. The Iran war started on a Saturday, bumped the show. Sadly, Nancy Guthrie, who we still haven't found, Saturday. Okay, do you know what we did two Saturdays ago at the White House Correspondents' Dinner? Dodged gunfire. And the show got bumped. I'm not complaining. I understand real life is going to take precedent over me making balloon animals for an hour in a rhinestone jacket. Believe me, I get it. But I'm just telling you, based on what we know, we don't expect a full-scale escalation this weekend. But a lot of people do think it's coming.
4: So y'all need to hide your kids, hide your wife, and hide your husband because they're raping everybody out here.
1: Okay. Britt Hume kind of said the same last night on Special Report. The guys that go on Special Report, you understand, like the Britt Humes, the Brett Bears of the world, these guys are playing the game on old Madden. What I mean, and they're a lot more read in on this stuff than I am. They have much better political sources and insights. And I've really, in a lot of instances, just given you human nature, I'm pretty upfront about that. Okay, but these guys are giving you all of that and then some. And Britt Hume, like Jack Keane, says Iran is trying to run the clock. Here is clip four.
5: I still think that the Iranian negotiators think that they do have one thing. I mean, they've lost nearly everything. They have no Navy. They have no Air Force. They have lost countless military facilities and so on. But I think they think that they have one more of one thing than Trump does, and that's time. You know, the midterms are bearing down, the fuel prices are high in the United States and much of the rest of the world. And I think that this country, which as General Keane repeatedly points out, doesn't care at all about its people and willing to let them suffer, thinks they can wait the president out, which is why I think they are unlikely to accept the stringent terms that the administration has proposed.
1: You dig? And they want to wait him out. And I'm not saying it's going to come to that. But I don't expect a deal anytime soon. I expect Pakistan to have to intervene. I expect there to be some type of minimal concession. But if this ends, I'm just telling you this, if this ends with Obama plus, what does Obama plus mean, Jimmy? It means it's the same Obama nuclear deal that we got out of. Okay, the last time Trump was in office, and now we're in a slightly enhanced one, but we dropped a bunch of bombs. If it ends that way,
6: you gotta do better than that.
1: Which is why I don't believe it's gonna end that way. Like, the one thing Donald Trump knows, okay, the one thing he knows, is they're not gonna give him credit if he makes a good deal. So there's no world where this can end with him surviving politically if he makes a bad deal.
8: You're right. And when you're right, you're right. And you're always right.
1: Guys, like, seriously, think about right now and the cartoon that we are living in right now. Legitimately, we're living in a cartoon when it comes to the Trump administration. Okay? I played you this Dave Chappelle clip yesterday. I love Dave Chappelle. Every time I see him, he's stoned. So he knows me by face. He does not know me by name, to be clear. If you went up to him and like, oh, Jimmy Fallon, he'd have no idea. But if he saw me in a club, he'd be like, what's up, brother? And he'd be so stoned, we might may or may not have a conversation. But here is Dave Chappelle yesterday. He's doing a pod. And he's talking about, you know, if you can even muster a smile, it means so much to people. I know how much life hurts. Guys, let's talk about how much life hurts, okay? Compared to where we just were under the guy Chappelle voted for, who goes by the name of Joe Biden.
9: Biden sucks.
1: Okay. Inflation is lower than it was before Trump got in office. Job creation just exceeded expectations for the third consecutive month. Okay. The border is secure. We have the lowest number of border crossings in the history of the country. We also have the lowest recorded murder rate in the history of the country. Prescription drug prices just fell at the lowest recorded price since they began recording the monthly index. And every single kid in America born this year now has a Trump savings account seeded with $1,000 from the government that'll be worth $1 million if they fund it until they turn 40. On top of that, if you are a senior citizen, you no longer pay taxes on Social Security. And if you're a gig worker, you no longer pay taxes on tips. Do you know how tangible those improvements are to the quality of life in this country? They're the only things that literally matter, okay? Your health and your wallet. They're the only things that matter in life, okay? Like literally, if you don't have your health, then your wallet doesn't matter. But if you do have your health, you don't have a job, you don't have any money, you know, you start to get unhealthy. Take it from a guy who lived most of his life that way. So when Dave Chappelle says the following, listen to this clip, clip 23.
10: The little things mean so much more now. And I would want to remind anybody that's listening to this show, man, that smile that you muster when it hurts to smile, this is priceless right now. Anything you can do to let each other know you're safe or that you're okay, it means everything right now, because otherwise this is intolerable. It's insufferable what's happening right now.
11: That was embarrassing.
1: I mean, seriously, Dave Chappelle.
12: He is so full of shit, this guy.
1: And I want to be clear, Dave Chappelle's a great comic and he has a good heart. But the reason celebrities shouldn't weigh in on politics is they really aren't read in on politics. He's responding to the manufactured hysteria that might be in his liberal Twitter feed or that might be in the liberal green rooms he hangs out in. He's responding to the manufactured hysteria he sees on CNN and MSNBC because he believes that they're the ones who are telling the truth.
9: CNN is the worst.
1: But he don't know that. Dave is like, understand this, man. Okay, as huge and as famous as he is, and I do mean this, this is not an exaggeration. He is probably, I would say, I'm not kidding, 85 million times more relevant than I am. And I'm not being self-deprecating. Okay, I understand I have a show on Fox News, the biggest news network in the world. Okay, it's huge. There's a lot of people watching. I never walk down the street without meeting somebody. Dave Chappelle has been whatever I am for like 40 years. He was the face of Chappelle Show. He's had massive movies. He's had multiple Netflix specials. Okay, he's won the Mark Twain Award. He knows everybody in Hollywood on earth. They all know him. By no means am I disparaging or comparing myself to Dave Chappelle. Okay, just to be clear. Okay, but his opinion of the world is very much informed the exact same way mine was before I started doing TV hits on Fox News. I hung out in comedy clubs in New York City when I was driving a cab, the ones that were nice enough to book me anyway. Okay, and I hung out in those rooms with all the same liberal comics who wrote for The Daily Show and watched The Daily Show and thought Jon Stewart was actually honestly distilling the news in a way that really reflected the true gravity and nuance of the complicated issues we debate, not to mention we really believed that they were telling the truth about Fox News.
13: What would you do with a brain if you had one?
1: The first time I came to Fox News, I was a cab driver. Somebody saw me in a comedy club and asked me to be on Kennedy's show. So I drove here in the middle of a shift and left my cab double parked outside and ran inside to do a TV hit under the auspices that, like, whoa, they're probably just punching babies in the lobby. Every comic tells me it's this right-wing hate machine. It's going to be nuts in there. Holy, I know I've seen some wild stuff in a cab. But I'm like infiltrating a real militia today. Holy hell. And I walked in here, and it's just like a bunch of people in Yankee hats making fun of each other, talking about beer and talking about chicks.
14: Oh, yes. I've read about that in the Bible.
1: Okay. I mean, it was just regular real life. I mean, think of the first person I met here. It was Kennedy. Does anybody ever really look at Kennedy and go, oh, no, that's a right-wing attack machine? That, you know, that woman, right, the chick on the spectrum who's always telling the dirty jokes. No, that's right-wing hate monger is what it is. I mean, Kennedy's the best. So is Emily Campagna. So is everybody else I met here when I first started here. They're all hilarious. And we don't sit around between commercial breaks being like, we got to stop the liberals, bro. Again, we get along with Jessica Tarloff. The viewers might hate her, but we don't, because that's not the vibe. So when I came here and started walking around Fox News, and I was like, oh my God, what if everybody's been mischaracterizing the right wing this whole entire time?
15: Oh, wow.
1: But you know who wouldn't know that? Dave Chappelle, because he doesn't have the balls to come here because he thinks he'll get backlash in his liberal community. And I don't want to fight Dave Chappelle. I say I'd love to debate him, go toe-to-toe with him on issues. I'd kick his ass. But it doesn't mean he's not better. It doesn't mean he's not cooler. It doesn't mean he's not more famous. He just doesn't have to be emotionally invested in this enough to truly process it because it doesn't affect him. If you make $200 or $300 million, you might think you have empathy, but it doesn't affect your particular experience. And again, I don't even know that he has full empathy and clarity because the guy just performed in Saudi Arabia. He's talking about things being bad here. Go over to Saudi Arabia if you're a woman and tell me how much better it is than it is here. If you're a trans person, go over there. And once they get done hanging you, tell me how much better it is here. And that's the point. Dave Chappelle's more famous. I just happen to be better because I'm out here living the real thing.
16: And I'm out here in the real world, and I know what's right or wrong or bullshit.
0: It's the show that tells climate crazies the truth.
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0: 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Every weekend, it's the Sunday Briefing. Senior White House correspondents Jackie Heinrich and Peter Ducey anchor from Washington, D.C.
18: President Trump will not be signing a new law if it ever reaches his desk.
0: Tackling all facets of the White House beat, including the President of the United States' national and international moves.
19: The President says tough but fair parameters are being set.
0: 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Starting this May 5th, the Fox True Crime Podcast presents a chilling new series, Hitmen, Murder for Hire, from twisted love triangles to cold, calculated revenge. These are the cases where people try to outsource murder and the shocking ways those plots came undone. Behind every scheme are real people, real decisions, and real consequences that changed lives forever. 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
25: 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In that is O.J. Simpson with a gun to his head.
26: You guys have got to be strong because you are. 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

0: there it is. Hall and Oates on a Friday. They don't get along anymore. They're suing each other. How about that? Odd music choice on a show that tries to bring people together. I play you the song of two people who don't talk anymore. Just to show you what can go sideways in this world. If you don't talk across the aisle, you become out of touch. Can Hall, you know what it is? One of them's probably liberal, and they probably won't sing Man Eater anymore. They're like, you have to say Them Eater. You can't say man. You're not going to assume the gender of the eater. It's a person eater. I mean,
1: what the hell is the world coming to?
0: I don't know, but we're going in tomorrow night. Do you know what's happening tomorrow night? If you're a regular listener of this show, okay, you probably can't name a guest that I enjoy more than Diamond Dave Landau. And you probably listen to the show week in and week out, going, hey, when the hell is he going to be on Jimmy's TV point show?
2: I think he's got a point.
0: Yeah, well, the point is, okay, when you do a Saturday night TV show, really good comedians like Diamond Dave are usually on the road doing comedy, and they're not around to do your friggin' show, which is why he's on during the week, and he's never on the weekend show. But tomorrow night, Diamond Dave is in the studio with me, and I am fired up for that. Damn right! Damn right!
3: I'm Ashley Dvorkin with a Fox Celebrity Profile with Andy Serkis and Iman Vellani of the animated adaptation of Animal Farm. Serkis directs, produces, and voice stars in the retelling of George Orwell's 1945 dystopian novella, along with a star-studded cast, which also includes Seth Rogen, Gaten Matarazzo, Glenn Close, and Woody Harrelson. Vellani plays two Piglet characters in the film, and it's her first time doing voice acting.
4: Incredible. I mean, you should have heard that in the booth. It was amazing to witness what Iman was doing, bouncing off between those two characters.
5: And he was doing all of the voices, like every single animal. Yeah. And it was distinguishable, different voices. Like, it was so cool. I was watching the master work, you know?
6: Well, yes, because Andy's such a visual storyteller. So when you're doing like the next project, what's important to you?
4: As a desire to still have a collective experience, I still think we want to be immersed in a project and not necessarily just have stories told to us as 2D.
3: Ashley Dvorkin, Fox News.
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8: You know, people ask all the time, who are you actually calling for these Fox News polls? And a lot of folks assume we're just calling Fox viewers. We're not. In fact, the people we interview don't even know it's for Fox News, and that's on purpose. We don't want anything influencing how someone answers. We're also not calling people who signed up to take polls. What we do instead is use a truly random sample of voters. So if you have a phone, you have the same chance as anyone else of being contacted. That's how we make sure we hear from everyone, not just one group. And to reach even more people, we also send text invitations so they can take the survey online if they'd rather do that. The goal is to get the most accurate picture possible of how the whole country feels. If you're curious about how it all works, you can check out our surveys and the full methodology at our homepage, foxnews.com/poll. I'm Dana Blanton, and that's your Poll Pourri.
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9: A blow to Democrats' midterm hopes. I'm Carmen Roberts, Fox News. The Virginia Supreme Court strikes down the congressional redistricting map voters approved last month. It's a major setback for Democrats' attempt to counter Republican reshuffling of voting maps in other states ahead of November's midterm elections.
10: The court today said Virginia Democrats rushed the process, ignored rules for constitutional amendments. We heard from President Trump, who posted on Truth Social, that this was a huge win for the Republican Party in America. We heard from the Democratic Attorney General of Virginia, who said that his team was reviewing the decision, but we don't know if this is something that would make its way up to the Supreme Court.
9: Fox's Mark Meredith. Virginia Democrats had hoped to flip four Republican-held U.S. House seats to blue. The U.S. expects Iran to respond today to a peace proposal as fighting flares in the Gulf.
11: We're expecting a response from them. We'll see what the response entails.
9: Secretary of State Marco Rubio talking to reporters in Rome.
11: The hope is it's something that it can put us into a serious process of negotiation. Obviously, we've seen the reporting overnight that Iran is a established or trying to establish some agency that's going to control traffic in the straits. That would be very problematic. That would actually be unacceptable.
9: Rubio urged European allies today to move beyond rhetoric and take concrete action against Iran, even as he sought to repair strained ties with the Vatican during the two-day visit following tensions over the war. And Spanish authorities are preparing to receive the Hanta virus-stricken cruise ship headed for the Canary Islands Health officials plan to carefully evacuate the more than 140 passengers and crew when the MV Honduras arrives this weekend. The U.S. and U.K. are arranging flights to repatriate their citizens. At least three passengers have died. Several others are sick. But none of the remaining passengers or crew is currently symptomatic. 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
2: This is Fox on Justice. The nation's capital seeing a sharp decrease in crime over the past year after President Trump deployed the National Guard and as the country gets ready to celebrate its 250th birthday. Here are the numbers. A 52% drop in homicide, robbery down 23%, and a 56% decrease in motor vehicle theft. Officials say one area of concern, a spate of brawls in the city known as teen takeovers. Trump's U.S. attorney in D.C., Jeanine Pirro, said many teens need to be treated like adults.
12: The problem is that they don't believe that these young people need to be treated as criminals. They are committing adult crimes.
2: The decrease in crime follows a nationwide trend since President Trump returned to office. The murder rate is now the lowest since 1900. President Trump says the reduction in crime is largely thanks to his border policies. Lucas Tomlinson, Fox News.
9: New York State reaches a $268 billion budget deal, including a tax on second homes valued at $5 million or more.
13: Governor Kathy Hochul, Mayor Mamdani pushing a new second home tax through the New York State Legislature. Hochul has a handshake deal with the legislature to approve a $268 billion budget that includes a second home tax to raise $500 million that would help fill New York City's $5 billion budget gap. The most recent taxpayer to leave may well be Citadel CEO Ken Griffin, whom I'm

0: Donnie called out in a viral text day video on the street outside Griffin's Pied-a-Terre.
1: Fox Business's Jerry Willis. The Miami Herald reports a jury today convicted four men of conspiracy in the 2021 assassination of Haiti's president. A cyber attack on a popular platform threatens the online safety of thousands of students and educators across the country.
2: The system is called Canvas, and it is critical to getting work done for both students and staff. Well, the cybercrime group Shiny Hunters is claiming responsibility for breaching the platform and taking data from, get this, 275 million users. Many students getting a ransomware message yesterday urging affected schools to negotiate a settlement to prevent the release of data that was taken, all with a Tuesday deadline. Now, Canvas is used to manage coursework, grades, communication, and submit work, and it's used widely by K through 12 schools all the way up to elite universities like Harvard.
1: Fox's Todd Pyro. And stocks rise to intraday records on a better-than-expected jobs report and hopes of a peace deal with Iran. The S&P 500 and NASDAQ now trading at record highs. The NASDAQ at 26,146 and the S&P 500 at 73,93. The Dow hovering around the flat line. I'm Carmen Roberts. This is Fox News.
3: Every weekend, it's the Sunday Briefing. Senior White House correspondents Jackie Heinrich and Peter Ducey anchor from Washington, D.C.
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1: Oh, hot damn, we are fired up in the middle hour of a big Friday episode of Fox Across America with Jimmy Failla. Lydia Moynihan, superstar financial columnist from the New York Post, is going to be here. And because it is the one-year anniversary of the conclave selecting Pope Leo from Chicago, Paul Gleiser, the man that was in the Vatican on the day the decision was made, the smoke came out of the chimney. He was doing a live correspondence on this very show. We will attempt to recreate it. And we do not have smoke from the Vatican this time around, but it's New York City, so there's plenty of weed smoke. Regardless of what's in your pipe, you are welcome here. 888-788-9910 is the phone number. The rules are the same every day. We say you can be a Republican on this show, or a Democrat, or a Libertarian, or an Independent. Nobody cares, man. I'm a conservative, but am I doing a conservative talk show? It's an American talk show. E pluribus unum, out of many, we are one.
2: Can you dig it? Can you dig it? Can you dig it?
1: Well, listen, I know you don't get on the radio to hear a guy hype up his TV show all day, but I am so amped for the handoff from radio to TV this week. I got my wife on in the third hour of the show, but tomorrow night, Jenny is not on. Diamond Dave Landau, my buddy, he's on this show every week, but he never gets to be on the weekend because he's on the road doing comedy. Dave is on. Emily Campagna is on. She'll be a big hit with the studio audience. She always is. Fellas, you're not allowed to tip if you're coming to the show. It makes me look bad, so keep the money in the pocket. Paul Morrow is going to be on. You know, the retired NYPD inspector, founder of OpsDesk.org, who is basically the breaking news law correspondent here at Fox News. He's going to be on doing a fashion police segment. And Onika McLean, a girl who made her debut on this show last week, apparently passed muster in Mikey's Babe Parade because he gave her name to the TV producers. And Onika McLean is going from TV to radio just like that. But the coolest thing about being a comic who has his own TV show and his own radio show is you can actually help other comics. So selfishly, tomorrow is all about me emotionally because you're giving a lot of cool people a shot. So I'm really pumped up for that. As it pertains to the radio, here's what I want to talk to you about. This is real consequence. We're going to do some adulting for a minute here. Okay, you all know my mayor, Zoran Mamdani, tax the rich, blah, blah, blah. AOC chased away all the Amazon jobs because she decided rich people are bad. There's a clip going viral. I'll play it for you again in this hour where AOC says no one can legitimately earn $1 billion. I mean,
3: what an idiot.
1: She basically, and she says it's, you have to abuse the laws, you have to break the rules, you have to take advantage of people. No one earns $1 billion. So she's flat out saying Oprah Winfrey's a criminal, Michael Jordan's a criminal, LeBron James is a criminal, Beyonce's a criminal, Tyler Perry's a criminal, Jay-Z's a criminal, Kanye West is a criminal. Guys, Tiger Woods, you're telling me Tiger Woods is a criminal? I mean, I guess, technically. Well, yeah, that whole thing, yeah. All right. Okay. All right. Put a bow on it. Wrap that one up. But the point is, she's an idiot. But there are real life consequences to the stupidity. Okay. Like, listen, I kind of have a job because of my ability to make fun of people like AOC, Joe Biden, and Kamala Harris, because they were like the preeminent media figures of the last 4 years. Okay. When Trump was president the first time around, none of you knew who I was. I mean, if you're listening to this radio show for the last 6 months of his presidency, then you did, because that's when we launched. But I wasn't on TV. I wasn't doing a lot of TV. Okay, I'd do Kennedy maybe once a month, but I wasn't really doing much else. Okay, when Democrats came into power and became the subject of great mockery for comedians who were bargaining with you in good faith, like I'm not saying Jimmy Fallon or Jimmy Kimmel, Seth Meyers or Stephen Colbert were making fun of Joe Biden. Think about that. They weren't making fun of Joe Biden. The only president who quits talking in the middle of a sentence because he's finished.
4: You know, the rapidly rising
5: What we've got here is failure to communicate.
1: But the air quote comedians hosting late night shows weren't making fun of the biggest, fattest target we've ever seen. They were telling you with a straight face that anyone who suggested Biden was cuckoo for Cocoa Puffs wasn't bargaining with you in good faith and was engaging in something called cheap fakes. They'd go, oh, Biden didn't shake hands with invisible people. If you look from this angle, he was clearly pointing. The issue is not the hand gesture. The issue is the invisible person. Whether he's shaking their hand, pointing at him, or fist bumping him, if there's nobody there, it becomes an issue for me. Okay, do you remember the sad but silly Jackie Walorski clip? Great congresswoman from the great state of Indiana, God rest her soul, Jackie Walorski, 6 months after she died, Joe Biden, at a bill signing, goes, Jackie, where are you? Is Jackie here? Thought I saw Jackie a minute ago.
3: We have a president that is clearly not all there.
1: Well, we did. And during that window, those guys wouldn't make fun of Joe Biden because they were activists masquerading as comedians. They select their jokes based on how they think it's going to help a political party in the elections. Here's a newsflash. Trump did a lot of silly stuff this week. I will probably spend 10 minutes making fun of him in my monologue tomorrow night.
6: This guy will say anything.
1: I do it every week. And I'm not doing it because I'm malicious or I'm trying to steer our democracy. Your job as a comedian is to hold a mirror up to society and point out the incongruent moments that are worth laughing at. You're allowed to be political. You just can't be purposeful. Johnny Carson was political. Everybody misrepresents him. Like, oh, Johnny Carson, I don't do politics. He did politics every night. It was half his monologue. He just didn't tell you a joke, get a zinger out of Doc Severinsen, a hey-o, you know, or something like, yes, sir, you know, something out of Ed, and then go, which is why when the midterms come, we need to vote these people out of power. No, his purpose was comedy. These guys are activists. But I bring this up as to say, as a guy who watched a window open for people who had a little more balls, it didn't open for right wingers because you can't watch my show and call it a right wing show. Again, I'm making fun of Trump. Okay, I spend a lot of time making. How many jokes have we gotten out of Kristi Noem's husband or Marjorie Taylor Greene, who once texted into the show to call me a fat ass? True story. I don't know if you guys know that. That's a real story. But we were on the air under the auspices that we're allowed to just be good old-fashioned comics. We're about 2.5 years into this run, and Fox hasn't said a word. They don't go, no, you can't make fun of that. You don't care. It's because they don't care. The reason Fox is winning is because we're being honest with you. There are plenty of people on our channel that get trashed by Donald Trump because we air people who will criticize him. Next time you run into Trump, ask him what he thinks about our polling department. I love the girls in the polling department. Does Donald Trump love the girls in the polling department? I'm going to go out on a limb and say no, okay? The woman who runs our polling department is a saint, okay? But if Donald Trump were to see her, he'd be like,
6: get her out. Get her out of here.
1: But it doesn't change the fact that she's doing a phenomenal job and she's busting her ass and she's holding herself to the highest standard there is. But the reality is, as Fox people, the reason we outrate the other networks is we are focused on the same priorities you are. Is your family safe? Can they put money in their pockets? Okay? Is your family safe? Can they put money in their pockets? Is the money taken out of their pockets and given to the government going where it's supposed to? Is it rightfully spent? Okay, that's kind of, if you look at the programming on Fox News in a given day, every story kind of falls under those umbrellas. Okay, unless there's somebody on TV telling you men can have babies and that whole thing, and then we go make fun of the culture war stuff because it's absurd.
7: Boys have a penis, girls have a vagina.
1: Okay, the idea that that was the joke of the year in Kindergarten Cop 40 years ago, but it's now actually serious political policy to believe that that little kid was wrong? Yeah, you got to call that out. But the reason I was saying what I was saying about there being a consequence to the jokes we tell, okay, is we've spent a lot of time making fun of socialism, Mom Donnie. We've spent a lot of time making fun of AOC. But there is a report out today that is not a joke in terms of the impact they're having on the state you may live in, certainly the state I live in. Are you ready for this? Blue states, New York, California, you know, those, you know, real liberal enclave. These blue states have lost $2 trillion dollars in wealth in the past decade because of liberal policies. So as much as we make fun of Mom Donnie, tax the rich. Okay. Kathy Hochul. Do you remember when Kathy Hochul, that jackass, in the last governor's race? Hey, I know you people like Trump. Get out of here. Go to Florida. Nobody wants you here. That's what Kathy Hochul said.
8: This is the biggest schmuck I've ever met.
1: Right? And remember, okay, what did she say 3 months ago? Oh, if you really want to help the state, tell some of the people down in Florida to move back to New York. Huh?
9: Oh, my mistake.
1: Yeah, because you chased the wealth away. Because every single time you hear somebody like AOC say billionaires aren't legit, Jeff Bezos needs to pay more. Jeff Bezos pays $3 billion in taxes. 1% of the income earners in this country pay 50% of the tax. In New York City, it's 1.6% of the people are paying half of the tax. But they are leaving. $2 trillion in a decade has left blue states because they're unfriendly business climate. Okay, traditionally states go, hey, what is that, a $1 billion company? Let's make a deal to get them here. Give them a break on the real estate taxes. Maybe a little property tax abatement. Okay, some type of incentive to help with the construction for their warehouse. And in your head, you might think of that in the reductive term of, why do the rich people need the free stuff? I don't understand. Why are we making them a deal? They don't even need it. Where's the little guy? Because this is the point. When that factory comes in, it brings jobs to the community. And those jobs impact every other business in the community. If you don't believe me, go to a town that used to have a massive factory. Drive anywhere through the Rust Belt and tell me that the locals would be mad if some huge company got a tax break to swing into town and hire a few thousand people. Tell me they'd be mad about it. Of course they wouldn't. But these coastal elite jackasses like AOC and Mom Donnie, the children of rich people who could afford to be anti-capitalist because mommy and daddy made enough money for them to survive either way, understand. AOC says she's from the Bronx. Okay, but where she grew up in Yorktown Heights is 40 miles from the Bronx. It is over $150 in a taxi to go from where she says she grew up to where she actually grew up.
10: What a fraud!
1: AOC spent as much time in the hood as Elizabeth Warren spent in the Battle of Little Bighorn. Okay, but understand this. These idiots are chasing wealth out of the state because they are economically illiterate. $2 trillion. And I don't think the average person understands the impact. Because in your head, you go, oh, eat the rich. The rich are bad. We don't want them around. Somebody told me they were bad. My socialist college professor said they were no bueno. I don't want them here. Okay, so they leave. And then the restaurants make less money. And the real estate value goes down. And there's less people spending cash at the other businesses. Do you get how this works? They get a break because they give the community a break. That's the point. And if you look at life through that lens, because you've left your bubble on the East Coast or the West Coast, or maybe the DC Beltway, you understand that out in the real world, they don't want to hate the rich. They want to become the rich. But that's why for all the jokes we tell about an AOC or a Zoran Mamdani, easy stuff to do, it works really well. But every time they promise to give something else away that the taxpayer and the company is going to have to pay for, what they ultimately give a break to is U-Haul.
11: Thanks, big government weenuses.
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0: 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Stacey Keach, Sean Astin, Michael York, and Kristen Bell provide the voices for some of Jesus' notable followers. 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
0: 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Senior White House correspondents Jackie Heinrich and Peter Ducey anchor from Washington, D.C.
10: President Trump will not be signing a new law if it ever reaches his desk.
0: Tackling all facets of the White House beat, including the President of the United States' national and international moves.
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21: The federal building on 5th is going to be your main target. You have half of the building collapsed all the way from the roof down.
22: Very frustrating for firefighters because there are some areas where we're reaching and touching people, but we just can't get to them.
23: The bombing in Oklahoma City was an attack on innocent children and defenseless citizens. It was an act of cowardice, and it was evil.
24: I did not, nor to my knowledge, did anyone else in the White House destroy, mishandle, or misappropriate any document in Vincent Foster's office.
25: The White House has contended that the Clintons were passive investors in Whitewater. The facts are otherwise.
26: If it doesn't fit, you must acquit.
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29: Saving you money, I'm Hillary Barsky. Many Americans are facing mounting financial pressures, but by making small changes to everyday habits can make a major impact on long-term wealth. Last year, nearly three-quarters of Americans failed to meet their savings and spending goals, according to a Vanguard Consumer Survey. Many people, especially those in their 30s and 40s, are falling into costly traps, including failing to boost emergency savings, delaying investing, and taking on too much debt. Financial experts say it's important to prioritize retirement savings. Missing out on employer matches or delaying contributions can have a long-term impact. Also, don't take on financial debt, which chips away at your ability to build real wealth. And it's critical to save for an emergency fund and start to plan for your child's education early. College costs continue to rise, and many families underestimate the importance that the earlier you start to save, the less difficult it becomes in later years. Saving you money, Hillary Barsky, Fox News.
30: I'm Bill Hemmer, and these are the most impactful moments in American history. The 19th century marked a period of rapid industrial advancements in the country. Communication, on the other hand, was still moving at a snail's pace. The telegraph was still a new and developing technology, leaving most Americans to rely on physical means to send a message, trains, ships, and the good old Pony Express. But in 1851, everything changed with the foundation of a small telegraph company in Rochester, New York, and that would later become known as Western Union. Western Union developed a vast telegraph network across states. Within a decade of its birth, Western Union completed the first transcontinental telegraph. But it didn't stop there. Western Union would also develop the stock ticker, a time service, and even the first wire money transfer. For more, go to FoxNewsPodcast.com. I'm Bill Hemmer. Fox News.
31: This is House Call for Health. May is Mental Health Awareness Month, first observed in 1949. And for more than 20 years now, the Substance Abuse and Mental Health Services Administration, or SAMHSA, has joined the effort, trying to raise awareness and support for individuals and communities. 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They also have weekly themes. 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Awareness leads to compassion. Week 2 is Early Support Matters, recognizing signs in children and youth. Week 3, Words Matter and Words Can Heal. And the final week is Supporting Loved Ones. 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I'm Lisa Brady, Fox News.

0: Oh, girl. 1 year ago today, they announced a new pope. There is no smoke coming out of the chimney as I speak to you right now, but we are in New York, as I said earlier, so there's certainly a lot of smoke coming out of a lot of pipes. Joining us now is a guy who can probably smell it all the way from East Texas, the owner of KTBB, Paul Gleiser, in the house. Hey, man.
1: Hey, Jimmy. How you doing, man? Happy Friday.
0: It's hard to imagine. It's a year ago.
1: Almost to the minute. He was introduced to the world at 7:15 p.m. Rome time. I was standing there on St. Peter's Square. That's 1:15 to you. Wow. And you and I were on the air together when you told me it was Robert Prevost of Chicago who had become the next pope.
0: Yeah, how about that? And, you know, it'll probably be 1 year from now that we find out some cardinals betted on Poly Market, made a lot of money, or Kalshi or something like that. I kid. But you won an award for this coverage, did you not?
1: We did, and it's very, very good news. The Texas Broadcast News Awards, we actually won 3 awards for our coverage of the election of Pope Leo live from St. Peter's Square in Rome. It was really... really gratifying to do that work and have it recognized. But you, I should have put you on the entry, because that moment on the air, one of those was breaking coverage, and that was that moment of you and I on the air together as we told our audiences, and really among the first in the country to tell people that it was the unthinkable. It was an American pope.
0: Yeah, first one we ever had. But to be clear, I don't want my name on the plaque. I just wanted a bowl of that spaghetti you were eating over there.
1: Oh, listen. Oh,
0: God. I know.
1: You know, I was walking 20,000 steps a day because the bureau, the Fox News bureau where I was, Fox kindly let me operate from, it was a little bit of a hike to St. Peter's Square, and I'm making that hike multiple times a day carrying gear. I was earning my pasta.
0: I can tell you this, though. I don't know what the magic trick is, and maybe it's carbs or something. When me and Jenny went to Rome, okay, we walked all in on a Fitbit 120 miles, and I gained a little over 10 pounds.
1: Oh, wow.
0: That's impressive.
1: Well, yeah, but the food is so good, you can't help yourself, you know? It's just unbelievable.
0: A lot of squid ink, pasta. Has the pizza gone? Listen, we have a Chicago pope. Has the pizza gone deep

0: Our moms in a Rose Garden reception for Mother's Day. While Secretary of State Rubio says we should hear something from Iran today on the U.S. proposal to resolve the war after Iran's unsuccessful attack on three U.S. warships in the Strait of Hormuz, Secretary Rubio explains.
1: Only stupid countries don't shoot back when you're shot at, and we're not a stupid country.
0: With more U.S. airstrikes today targeting the rudders of empty oil tankers trying to break through the blockade. The Virginia Supreme Court strikes down the voter-approved attempt to remap the Commonwealth to a 10-to-1 Democrat advantage. And the War Department has released the classified UFO files at war.gov/UFO. President Trump posting, now you can decide for yourself. Have fun. 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
2: 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Senior White House correspondents Jackie Heinrich and Peter Ducey anchor from Washington, D.C.
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8: 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The death of John Belushi.
10: Our paramedics responded to a home in the Hollywood Hills. After a short time, had to pronounce the victim dead.
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13: Count number one, not guilty by reason of insanity. A look of wonder came to the faces of John Hinckley's parents. That's the count charging him with attempting to kill the President of the United States.
14: At the conclusion of tonight's game between the Giants and the Packers, all NFL training facilities will be struck.
15: I'm just very happy the patient is doing as well as he's doing right now.
16: 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It was not an accidental thing. It was not a product defect. It was willful and wanton.
9: News as it happened then, news as it happens now.
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17: I'm Bill Hemmer, and these are the most impactful moments in American history. On December 18, 2019, the House of Representatives convened for a historic moment. In a mostly party-line vote, the House approved two articles of impeachment, abuse of power and obstruction of Congress, against President Trump. It was a moment Democrats had been preparing for months, all stemming from a phone call between President Trump and Ukrainian President Zelensky. It would mark the third presidential impeachment in U.S. history, a vote that tested the tolerance of Congress and the strength of a leader. Supporters of the president said it was a witch hunt, while critics believed it was a necessary act to protect democracy. The Senate would ultimately acquit President Trump on both charges, but the impeachment itself was a sharp shock with echoes that still ring through the country today. I'm Bill Hemmer, Fox News.
18: I'm Ashley DeVorkin with a Fox Celebrity Profile with Bear Grylls. The host is currently bringing his celebrity friends out for adventures on Fox's Bear Grylls is Running Wild.
19: Well, I think on this season, we really push the boundaries. It's great to bring it to Fox and have such diversity from jungle, from, you know, the forest to the high mountains to the deserts. But we always try and kind of seek out different types of terrain. There are a zillion things, so that bucket list is long.
18: As for whether it's all adventure all the time for Bear, he admits sometimes he takes a break.
19: It's been a big such a big part of my life, the adventure. And from a kid growing up through to my time with the military, through to Man vs. Wild for many, many years, and then Running Wild for the last decade plus. But

0: At home, we're pretty mellow. Having said that, we do live off grid. We do live on a little island in the UK, but I like that. It keeps our edge. But at the same time, I love getting back home, and I'm not like eating bugs and grubs. I love to cook a good big steak and a, homemade cheesecake and get in a nice bath and have a cup of tea.
1: Ashley Dvorkin, Fox News.

0: It's America's Life Coach, Fox Across America with Jimmy Failla.
1: Oh, you're damn right it is. But joining us now in studio is a woman who served as America's Life Coach to America's Life Coach at the White House Correspondents' Dinner. I am talking about New York Post columnist, TV superstar, multimedia matinee sensation, Lydia Moynihan is here. The crowd goes wild. Good to see you.
2: Good to see you. Who will life coach the life coach?
1: Isn't that crazy? This is like a tow truck towing a tow truck. Have you ever seen that? I'm like, I know this is an abject failure, but I bring you up, Lydia Moynihan, and it's so great to have you here, is because Jenny Failla, who's joining us in the third hour of this week's show, because I have not seen her in person since the third hour of last week's show. I had her out on Friday to kind of recap the correspondence dinner.
2: Wait, you haven't seen your wife?
1: I have been in 8 cities in like 3 days.
2: Oh my gosh, I have been everywhere.
1: We talk on the phone here and there, but not long.
2: That is a real showbiz relationship. The only time you talk to your wife is on the radio.
1: I have her booked on my TV show next week. She's on with you. Wait, are you on May 15th?
2: I don't know. Am I?
1: Aren't you supposed to be on? You're on with Jenny Failla, Neil deGrasse Tyson, and Tom Shalhoub. It's a hot show. You're on it.
2: I should say so. I feel like I'm going to seem like a dullard in comparison to Neil deGrasse Tyson.
1: But you seem like a dullard in comparison to everybody. So what are we doing? I'm kidding, Lydia. Good to see you. I actually am making fun of you because you told the joke of the week last week. We, on this very show, Jenny was on Friday, talking about the really funny joke at the correspondence dinner because you bore witness to the same phenomenon I did in the aftermath of the shooting, as everybody there worked in media, which meant everybody there wanted to become the story. That's not so much that we had a shooting and the president to be evacuated. We were watching so many people trip over their D's to get in front of a camera. And it was like some of it, like me and Jenny were talking about, is like, I'm like, dude, you're a third string fill-in weekend guy at MSNBC. You don't need to get to a camera right now. But they wanted to because of the relevance they thought they could gain. And isn't it crazy that we now live in a world where most of the media doesn't want to report the story. They want to be the story.
2: 100%.
1: Isn't it crazy?
2: The age of narcissism.
1: Yes.
2: It's all about, it was kind of everyone's dream, I think, at some level. Mm-hmm. And of course, it took a while for it to come out that it was actually President Trump who was being targeted. I think there were so many people who had such big egos in that room.
1: Yeah.
2: That they're like, no, this is an attack on the press. They're out to get me because I single-handedly am upholding the First Amendment. The reaction was insane. And look, I was terrified. I was scared. But people, it's like they were in Vietnam.
1: I know.
2: Right? The way they're talking about it, mm-hmm. And of course, all of the media companies had to offer trauma leave.
1: There
2: and
1: you go.
2: Like, really?
1: I know.
2: How weak are we? I mean, I don't know. Like,
1: well, I was, listen, was it crazy and yes, and something unprecedented that we never thought would happen? I think we could agree that that was a yes. But the aftermath of it was that everybody there who's now telling you, most of the people anyway that are telling you how traumatic it was, hung out all night.
2: Totally.
1: And you know what else no one did, which is fascinating, is they told us the guy was a guest in the hotel, but everyone hung out in the hotel lobby for another 4 hours. I'm like, hey, guys, if he's a guest in the hotel, he could have a roommate. There could be a guest in another room that might come down.
2: You think like a criminal.
1: Well, to the credit of Fox Security, they were like, hey, go to your room. They're like, I got grounded. And they're like, we're getting out of here. They're like, why would you be? This is stupid. And they, to their credit.
2: I'm the guy who's trying to keep you safe, and I'm scared.
1: Funniest thing in the world. Okay. They get in the elevator. And you know how you have to swipe your key card to go to a floor in a hotel?
2: Yeah.
1: Well, we got in the elevator. They just hit 6. That's where I was staring. We just went to 6. The key card feature wasn't even in place. So as we're going up in the elevator, I turn to security guard. I go, you're telling me I could have ordered a hooker this whole week and had no idea? That they could have got up here. But yeah, this is how it works.
2: It was a horror story, right? Like that film where the babysitter mm-hmm. is trying to trace a call of this person who's harassing her, and the call is coming from inside the house.
1: Is it ever? Well, the call was also coming from inside the bar, because I saw you Friday night at a lovely UTA cocktail party.
2: It was lovely.
1: Where some of the biggest.
2: You looked lovely.
1: So did you. No, you showed up that night. You looked like runway good. You did. And I don't compliment you because we don't get along personally off the
2: air.
1: We're
2: not going to say rich runway. Yeah.
1: No, it was more like a Spirit Airlines runway, to be clear. One with a damaged pavement and, I'm kidding. But no, you had a great night. You look great. But we were at a party, an agency party, where pretty much everyone in the media was there. Right. And that is my biggest frustration as the guy who's going to host a 3-hour show, is you were going to be on that show, obviously, which is another frustration. But
2: I'm the real victim here. And I'm glad that you recognize that because, just with everything else going on, I don't think people have fully appreciated what I have suffered.
1: But I was truly looking forward to because we probably are going to have about 10 million people watch my show that night.
2: Yeah.
1: I was looking forward to 10 million people seeing the world the way it ought to be. Because, like, our show is just, like, for them, not for me. It's the same thing for, I do the same show every week.
2: We do this for the people. This isn't about us. This is for the fans.
1: No, she's being kidding, but I am because I'm new and I care. She's completely soulless.
2: I'm a troll. This is why you love me.
1: But the point is, like, we had Brian Stelter on. We had people on that don't come on Fox.
2: That was a shocker.
1: Right? But that was the point of that show, was to show everybody.
2: It was really well done.
1: Thank you, man. But that's like, that's if you're a comedian, that's what you're supposed to be doing, which is like showing people the human side of a lot of this manufactured hysteria. And this, the idea that that was our aim for the night, but we had a politically motivated shooting instead. It was so crazy.
2: It's very tragic.
1: But this is why we can't have nice things. So Lydia Moynihan's here.
2: It felt like the final sort of layer of trust at some level, which seems really naive at this point. But now I just feel like in the future, everywhere we go, we're going to have TSA. Like in the Middle East, to check into your hotel, your luggage and you have to be screened through an X-ray. I'm like, is this just the future of everything in the U.S.? Like I feel like that last little bit of innocence that we had, which wasn't very much, was taken from us that night.
1: It's unreal, man. And you're not completely wrong, because every time something like this happens, like in a post 9/11 world, that's how like TSA sprang into action. And there was a lot of like security.
2: Sprang into, what TSA are you going to? More like rolled slowly and barely got into action.
1: I just meant along came an industry that could not only subject us to a mild level of additional security, but charge us to expedite the process. Like think of TSA PreCheck and Clear, which are like a billion dollar industry that exists because of that, is what I'm saying.
2: And also aren't even that much better, but
1: I don't know that they are. Do you know my famous story? If I've never told you this, forgive me. We have a phenomenal affiliate in East Texas, Tyler, Texas, KTBB. Okay. Jenny, Lincoln, and myself, we're doing a meet and greet at a phenomenal venue called Papacitas. Okay, Irish pub. And I'm kidding. And I know, she's like,
2: sounds authentic.
1: Way to keep up with the group. It's a Mexican restaurant. Okay, way to keep up with the group. Tex-Mex, that whole thing. So we had done a meet and greet there, and someone had gifted me a Civil War cannonball in a carrying case.
2: How does one come by a Civil War cannonball?
1: That's, found it on a battlefield, whatever. But stick with me.
2: Wow. Okay, all right. Okay.
1: Everyone listening knows this story, but I'm just getting you up to speed. I take the Civil War cannonball. Obviously, throw it in Jenny Fela's bag on the way to the airport. We get to the airport, DFW, where the TSA is on it. Okay, you're not getting anything by the TSA.
2: Don't mess with Texas.
1: So Jenny throws this onto the belt.
2: No.
1: They immediately flag it for additional security and pull out her bottled water and send her on her way. Because apparently hydration, the enemy of the commercial air traveler. And the cannonball was never removed. It was a cannonball. It was in a case. But it was a cannonball. And the point is they pulled her bag apart.
2: She should have gotten put on the terror watch list for that. Instead, she's waved on through.
1: So we're hijacking the plane, right? No, get it. But they took out the bottled water. And it was in that era of moment, like 6 ounces. We need to send a message. Blah, blah,
2: right,
1: blah.
2: Right, that's a bridge too far. I kind of, General MacArthur said this, you never hear the one that gets you.
1: Yeah.
2: I kind of feel like that's all of, you never really expect the one that gets you.
1: Yeah.
2: And I feel like as we saw, even with kind of a misstep with the security, it wasn't really enough, right? Like, it just, I don't know.
1: There was a comic that got caught on a hot mic at the correspondence dinner saying there wasn't enough security at the side door. I believe the guy said we might as well have a doorstop and a scarecrow.
2: Didn't he make some sexist comments about the girls who were there?
1: I hope so. I mean, if you're a good comic, I mean, you got to give people permission to feel like they can say anything. Isn't that the whole point?
2: We want it to feel like the early 2000s.
1: Thank you. Early 90s. If you're watching Fox News Saturday night, folks, I am a living permission slip to not take your life seriously for 1 hour. Because I was raised in that era of comedy where we knew the difference between a joke and a hate crime. And it's so funny because when we started subjecting comedians to scrutiny, okay, we started taking the ball off of actual behavior. You know what I'm saying? Mm. It's like if you think of COVID, COVID's a good example, okay? They were trying to...
2: Triggered with a new hunt virus.
1: They were trying to... I know. They were trying to deplatform podcast hosts who had opinions on the vaccine. While it is a right. known fact that the people leading our response not only were lying to us, but were financially motivated to cover up the origins of the virus. Our own intelligence community says that, but we weren't going after them. We were going after comics who were like, I don't know about this vaccine, man. They're like, you're under arrest, you know? So totally. Once you're like, you're losing the plot when you go after the people who are here to be the rodeo clowns. Because we're not saying anything of consequence in the overall scheme of things. It's called kidding around. Kidding right. around means you're not serious. That's the right. implication. So as much
2: you're the court jester, but sometimes that can actually be really damaging, right? If he's making fun of the king for something.
1: Oh, they don't
2: that
1: like
2: king
1: that.
2: Like.
1: They don't like that.
2: Sometimes it's the court jester who gets taken out.
1: We're talking to Lydia Moynihan. She just threatened my life. Listen, court jester. It is funny because I said this last week on the TV
2: Words
1: show.
2: Words are not violence.
1: Thank you. Yeah, anybody tells you, because we're from New York, so we know the difference. Anybody who tells you speech is violence is telling you they've lived a very privileged life in which they've never experienced real violence, you know? This week is the anniversary, Cinco de Mayo, of me getting belted in the head by a trumpet because I was breaking up a fight in my backseat of a mariachi band.
2: Oh, that makes sense. So yeah. That's what happened to you.
1: Cinco de Mayo outside.
2: That must have happened a few times for
1: just,
2: your...
1: Honestly, just once. But Cinco de Mayo...
2: Okay, but it was enough.
1: Cinco de Mayo outside Penn Station. I picked up a mariachi band. There were three little brothers. They were tiny guys in full mariachi regalia.
2: Wholesome.
1: In a violent screaming match. I thought I was going to be the adult, and I go, hey, cut the... like that. Cut the beep. Thinking... And the littlest guy immediately jabbed me in the face with his trumpet, and they went back to fighting. And it was hilarious. And I always say this, like, you know, if you're a cab driver, you're ready to blow a horn. You're not ready to get hit by one. It was so bizarre, but it was like the funniest thing in the world to me. But again, as my face was like pulsating, because getting hit in the face with a trumpet hurts.
2: Yeah.
1: But I wasn't sitting
2: big
1: there.
2: Big and metal.
1: But I wasn't sitting there going, God, it's a good thing he didn't call me a name. You know what I mean? And that's the whole speech is violence thing in a nutshell.
2: Yeah.
1: It's stupid.
2: It's so insane. And okay. I don't know how these things catch on, but people say it enough. And then...
1: That's what it is.
2: And then people are like, yeah, that's good.
1: Well, that's the point I wanted to get to with you. This is called a tease in radio. When we come back, we're going to talk about your area of expertise, which is finance. Okay? Because there's this... The most emotionally convenient narrative in politics right now is the rich don't pay their fair share, eat the rich. Yeah. Mom Donnie, Kathy Hochul, that whole thing. So we're going to do some adulting with Lydia Moynihan. When we come back to close the show, usually the last show, the segment of the week is the free for all. But I'm going to make one serious point in the remaining minutes we have on this show. If you'll stick around for it.
2: I would love to.
1: More Lydia Moynihan after this.
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0: 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Senior White House correspondents Jackie Heinrich and Peter Ducey anchor from Washington, D.C.
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9: 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Many Americans are facing mounting financial pressures, but by making small changes to everyday habits can make a major impact on long-term wealth. Last year, nearly three-quarters of Americans failed to meet their savings and spending goals, according to a Vanguard Consumer Survey. Many people, especially those in their 30s and 40s, are falling into costly traps, including failing to boost emergency savings, delaying investing, and taking on too much debt. Financial experts say it's important to prioritize retirement savings. Missing out on employer matches or delaying contributions can have a long-term impact. Also, don't take on financial debt, which chips away at your ability to build real wealth. And it's critical to save for an emergency fund and start to plan for your child's education early. College costs continue to rise, and many families underestimate the importance that the earlier you start to save, the less difficult it becomes in later years. Saving you money, Hillary Barsky, Fox News.
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13: Despite our repeated warnings, Gaddafi continued his reckless policy of intimidation, his relentless pursuit of terror. He counted on America to be passive. 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
14: 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Obviously a major malfunction.
16: An official announcement from the Council of Ministers. There has been an accident at the Chernobyl atomic power station.
17: Clearly, this disease, which strikes men and women, children and adults, people of all races, must be stopped. It is estimated that 1.5 million people are now infected with the AIDS virus.
13: The United States has not swapped boatloads of plane loads of American weapons for the return of American hostages, and we will not.
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0: Hot Damn It. It's Fox Across America with Jimmy Failla. We got some bonus Lydia Moynihan. Jenny Failla closing out the week in the next hour. We bring on my family. Cheap labor. You know what I'm saying? I'm just another guy not paying his fair share, Lydia Moynihan. So this is the point I wanted to make.
1: In good company.
0: The Met Gala this week, obviously. And the narrative was like, well, if Jeff Bezos can do the Met Gala, he could pay taxes. Jeff Bezos pays $3 billion in taxes or something like that, right, which is a pretty big amount. But is it not true, you're someone who covers finance in great detail at the New York Post, that the upper 1% of income earners pay 50% of the taxes?
1: Oh, yeah. I mean, in New York, this is why these New York policies are so fraught, is because we're dependent on truly about 40,000 or so people in New York City who pay well over 50% of the taxes.
0: So
1: that's a minuscule number of people who need to leave for things to go even more haywire.
0: And I don't think the average, because you know finance, that's a great point. I don't think the average person realizes how appealing the idea of leaving now looks to people who are being like openly targeted and scapegoated as if there was no other way to accumulate wealth than fraudulent means, and that you're doing so at the expense of everyone else's well-being. But can you speak to this for a second? The people who are actually rich are not only paying the taxes, but they're making such an oversized contribution to the rest of society because of restaurants and hotels and travel and everything else they do, no?
1: Right. And even with the Met, I mean, it's always been wealthy people who invest in the arts and are patrons. That's the reason we have incredible, beautiful paintings. It's the reason we have the Sistine Chapel in Europe. That's another contribution. But gosh, Jeff Bezos, and look, I don't have any great close love for Jeff Bezos, but oh my God, Amazon is such a game changer.
0: Yeah.
1: I mean, like that, he deserves every single penny he's created. I mean, the people who have the most money in the society, like Elon Musk, have that amount of money because they've created insane things that make our lives better.
0: That's the
1: point. Like Starlink, like Amazon, services that have improved our quality of living. And look, I'm not an advocate for wealth inequality, but I'd also say the standard of living for every single person in America is insane. It would have been incomprehensible even 50 years ago that everyone has an iPhone, everyone has a supercomputer literally in
0: their pocket.
1: I mean, it's outrageous. So I am all for innovation. That's the only way you get more innovation. And you look at a region like Europe, this is one of my favorite moments. Bernie Sanders was asked, well, you know, Europe, they're really fair with taxes and there's no innovation. Ding, ding, ding, ding, ding, ding. Yeah, maybe because people are incentivized when they know that they're going to keep more of their money and they know that they can play to win.
0: And this is the point, Lyd, okay, that no one gets. You know when people say, like, if I had his money, I would never work again. That's why you don't have his money. He is wired in a different way. And those are the people that really do evolve a society. And if you demonize them, like you said, you kind of de-incentivize that innovation.
1: Right.
0: They don't get that.
1: You see what happens when people win the lottery. Generally doesn't go well because they haven't earned that. Something like Elon Musk, I want him to have $1 trillion. He's literally trying to help the blind see, help the paralyzed walk, send people to Mars.
0: Yep.
1: I want him to have $1 trillion. Why would we say, oh, no, actually, you know who should have that money? Elizabeth Warren. She is going to be a better steward of $1 trillion. People earn that money, and guess what? They actually are generally far better at spending it than some asshole in Congress.
0: Amen. And we already have a progressive tax code where the more money you make, the more money you pay anyway.
1: Right.
0: And this other thing, and this is what they're really catering to with this whole tax the rich thing, is number one, it outsources their responsibility because the real problem is spending, as you know. Right. If the rich just give them more money, the debt doesn't go down because they just spend that too and the debt goes up. So then what's the answer? We tax them again.
1: But to what end, right? It's like, you know, in New York City, we spend almost $50,000 per student, K through 12, unschooled. What is it that people want that they don't have that the rich should pay for?
0: Yeah.
1: Do they think that they should just have welfare and they can sit at home and eat bonbons? Is that the fair share that we need the rich to pay? Like, what does somebody think that they're owed or deserve that they're not getting because the rich are being greedy? I mean, it's just such a naked grab for money. It's outrageous.
0: And I will say this, because if you're one of those people who believes we should just be robber baroning the rich, what you do deserve is a middle finger. The great Lydia Moynihan. We're out of time. I miss you already.
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3: December 25th, 1776, the Delaware River. It's Christmas night. The revolution is slipping away. The army is starving, frozen, outnumbered. Most enlistments expire in days. George Washington knows this is a pivotal moment for the war. Victory or death becomes the password for the mission. A reminder, the stakes couldn't be higher. Then he orders a daring nighttime crossing of the Delaware River. 2,400 men in open boats through icy waters in the pitch darkness. By dawn, they reach the other side. They defeat the enemy in Trenton and turn the tide of the war. That night, America didn't just cross a river, it stepped into history.
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4: I'm Ashley Dvorkin with a Fox Celebrity Profile with Bear Grylls. The host is currently bringing his celebrity friends out for adventures on Fox's Bear Grylls is Running Wild.
5: Well, I think on this season, we really push the boundaries. It's great to bring it to Fox and have such diversity from jungle, from, you know, the forest to the high mountains to the deserts. But we always try and kind of seek out different types of terrain. There are a zillion things, so that bucket list is long.
4: As for whether it's all adventure all the time for Bear, he admits sometimes he takes a break.
5: It's been such a big part of my life, the adventure, and from a kid growing up through to my time with the military, through to Man vs. Wild for many, many years, and then Running Wild for the last decade plus. But at home, we're pretty mellow. Having said that, we do live off-grid. We do live on a little island in the UK, but I like that. It keeps our edge. But at the same time, I love getting back home, and I'm not like eating bugs and grubs. I love to cook a good big steak and a, you know, homemade cheesecake and get in a nice bath and have a cup of tea.
4: Ashley Dvorkin, Fox News.
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7: Iran's response may come within hours. I'm Carmen Roberts, Fox News. The U.S. expects Tehran to respond today to a proposed memorandum of understanding to end the war. And President Trump says the ceasefire is still on, calling yesterday's airstrikes love taps.
8: The three U.S. warships targeted by Iran Thursday faced nonstop incoming fire from Iranian drones and missiles as they traversed 500 miles through the Persian Gulf and the Strait of Hormuz. We also now know that it was one F-18 Super Hornet that struck the two empty oil tankers trying to break the blockade. CENTCOM released video of the MT SeaStar 3 and MT Sevda being struck and now on fire in the Gulf of Oman. They were hit before they could reach Iranian ports.
7: Fox's Jennifer Griffin. President Trump says the ceasefire remains in effect. Meantime, the president has reportedly approved a plan to fire FDA Commissioner Marty Makary. The Wall Street Journal citing sources familiar with the matter who say the decision comes after Makary faced criticism over vaping, abortion, and drug policy. The move is not final and could change. Speaking at the White House Rose Garden a short time ago, President Trump told reporters his administration is cutting drug prices by making most favored nation deals with several major drug companies.
9: I think it's one of the biggest things that we've done. Drugs that were costing in London $10 for a pill would cost $130 for a pill in the United States. And now, if it's $10 or if it's $20, that's what we pay.
7: The president spoke after hosting a White House Mother's Day event to honor angel moms, mothers whose children were killed by undocumented immigrants, and Gold Star mothers who lost children in military service. 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
7: The Virginia Supreme Court hands the Republican Party a huge victory by erasing a voter-approved redistricting plan to give Democrats more seats in the U.S. House.
10: Virginia's state Supreme Court found Democratic lawmakers violated the state's demand that they take two votes in two separate sessions of the General Assembly before submitting a constitutional amendment to voters, and renders it null and void.
7: Fox's Jessica Rosenthal. A California sheriff said today that evidence suggests human remains were present at a home connected to the man convicted of killing Kristen Smart, a 19-year-old college student who went missing in 1996. However, the sheriff in San Luis Obispo County says they cannot say whether those remains are Smart's. Fox's Lillian Wu tells us GM has issued a recall.
11: General Motors recalling more than 40,000 bottles of brake fluid, which could affect the vehicle's stopping power. Visible sediment in the fluid in some cases may hamper braking performance and increase the likelihood of a crash. The affected brake fluid is limited to a specific lot number manufactured in 2022 and sold as a replacement brake and clutch fluid. It was distributed through dealers and direct purchasers tied to GM and AC Delco supply channels. GM supplier confirming the visible sediment originated from two additives in the brake fluid, not from external contamination. Consumers who think they might have purchased the affected product are advised to verify the lot number and follow guidance from retailers or distributors. Lillian Wu, Fox News.
7: And the NFL and NFL Referees Association reach a 7-year labor deal, avoiding a possible lockout in the use of replacement officials. The contract runs through 2032 after negotiations stretched nearly a year. Replacement refs had been considered as talks had stalled, recalling that infamous 2012 Fail Mary game. Armin Roberts, this is Fox.
6: Every weekend, it's the Sunday Briefing. Senior White House correspondents Jackie Heinrich and Peter Ducey anchor from Washington, D.C.
12: President Trump will not be signing a new law if it ever reaches his desk.
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0: facets of the White House beat, including the President of the United States' national and international moves.
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5: I, Ronald Reagan, do solemnly swear that I will faithfully execute the office of President of the United States.
6: As of now, I am in control here in the White House, pending return of the Vice President.
7: I have been in labor negotiations for 25 years. The only people that ever win from a strike are the lawyers.
8: Charles Philip Arthur George. Wilt thou have this woman to thy wedded wife, so long as ye both shall live?
9: I will.
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1: Oh, hot damn, it is Fox Across America with your main man, Jimmy Failla, back in action for the final hour of the week. And my wife, Jenny Failla, is going to close it out in style. One, because we like cheap labor. Two, because I have not talked to these people in like a week. This has been a really aggressive month. We were down in D.C. for the White House Correspondents' Dinner for about 4 days. We came back to New York for about 3 days. Then we were on our way to Des Moines, Iowa. Then we were in Scranton, Pennsylvania. Now we're off to Omaha, Nebraska. We get back for an hour and head down to West Palm Beach. And then we'll be God knows where next because William, my comedy pimp, is trying to kill me. But as we get underway in this hour, the hills are very much alive. 888-788-9910. We're going to talk a little bit about parenting, a little bit about our son Lincoln, who's graduating high school a month from right now, and of course the president's decision to bring back the physical fitness test, which is a net win for society because we need to get some of these fat little kids in shape. We can't have that many Jimmy Failas running around. Have you seen me in my elementary school pictures? I'm pretty much the reason some liberals believe men can get pregnant. But right now, we're not going to deliver any shower gifts. We're going to have a grown-up talk about my Congresswoman, Alexandria Ocasio-Cortez.
2: AOC is a dope.
1: Now, AOC, and this is one of the most common themes you've heard in politics this week, is one of the people leading the charge against the rich. The rich don't pay their fair share. And as we know, 1% of the income earners in this country are responsible for 50% of the taxes paid. So 1% has to pay 50%. That on its own is not necessarily fair or equitable, but it works out that way because of the tax code and the oversized income, you want to call it inequality, but I don't even consider it inequality. If you did the work, you created the thing and the market paid for it, okay? You're not making a victim of anybody other than your competitors that you out-innovated and out-hustled. But I'm not here to shill for billionaires. I'm here to shill for American excellence and ambition. The reason we won the space race is a capitalistic society incentivized innovation and a free market that created the level of competition that drove producers to give you a better product at a better price. That's one of the biggest flaws of Obamacare, is if you make the government put its thumb on the scale of healthcare, subsidize the healthcare companies, are the costs ever really going to go down? Of course not. And Obama and Obamacare turned out to be the biggest gift in the history of government subsidies, except they didn't go to taxpayers. They went to the healthcare companies.
3: I don't see you doing any better in the booty department.
1: But AOC is one of the people who led the charge on this early on because she's an economic illiterate. And she killed thousands of high-paying Amazon jobs in her district because Jeff Bezos and Amazon were going to get a tax abatement to come into Queens. And what a tax abatement obviously means, to those of you not familiar, is they're going to pay less in taxes that first decade. Because in return for tax revenue, what is our actual state going to get? They're going to get more restaurants. They're going to get more jobs, which is going to drive up real estate, which is going to help the car dealers, which is going to help the schools, which is going to help the overall tax revenue because all of those businesses pay taxes on the money they're making. Okay, never mind that high rates of economic opportunity are what drive down the rates of violent crime. Any place you tell me has high murder rates, high physical crime rates, there's always a direct correlation between that and the economic opportunity in the area. Meaning if people don't have a way to make money legally in your neighborhood, they usually go out there and try to make that money illegally.
4: So y'all need to hide your kids, hide your wife, and hide your husband because they're raping everybody out here.
1: But AOC was one of those people who decided that if you were rich, it was automatically bad. Ergo, you can't get your tax abatement. So what happened to AOC's district? Amazon moved down south instead. And AOC's district has since become the migrant hooker capital of the world. The phrase you could Google is Boulevard of Sweethearts. The New York Post, the paper of Alexander Hamilton, wrote that expose about how all of the mom and pop businesses in AOC's district are now heavily trafficked out front by migrant prostitutes that are there during the day.
5: Oh, yes. I've read about that in the Bible.
1: And they're there at night as well. So AOC literally killed Amazon jobs and replaced them with hand jobs.
6: What the hell did you just say?
1: The truth. But let me give you the soundbite, because here's AOC saying that you can't make $1 billion legitimately in this day and age. Ergo, you should all hate the rich because they must be up to no good. Never mind that what she's saying is a complete lie, and she's an economically illiterate dope for saying this. What she's ultimately doing is something dangerous, because you're telling people you are the victim in an economy that's more empowering than any other economy in the world. Here it is. Take it away, Eric. Thanks.
7: There's a certain level of wealth and accumulation that is unearned, right? You can't earn $1 billion.
8: That's right.
7: You just can't earn that.
8: That's exactly correct.
7: You can get market power. You can break rules. You can do all sorts of things. You can abuse labor laws.
8: Yep.
7: You can pay people less than what they're worth.
8: Yep.
7: But you can't earn that, right?
8: That's right.
7: And so you have to create a myth that, since you didn't earn that, you have to create a myth of earning it.
9: You don't have a clue.
1: So Elon Musk, whose Neuralink brain chip is helping blind people see, deaf people hear, and paralyzed people walk, doesn't earn the money. Elon Musk, you know, every Democrat, including AOC, put the Ukrainian flag in their bio back when they were pretending to care about Ukraine. Elon Musk, who gave them Starlink satellite service so they could communicate. Elon Musk, who manufactures the Tesla that AOC drives.
10: Oh, wow.
1: She drives a Tesla because he was the patron saint of liberal politics as a green energy advocate. She's the architect of the Green New Deal. But the minute he voted Republican, all of the climate initiatives went out the window. Those no longer mattered. Those no longer made him a good guy. Helping Ukraine no longer made him a good guy. Helping the paralyzed no longer made him a good guy. Space exploration? Go screw. Because the politics are always more important than the people. Okay, the reason we have billionaires in this country is because a capitalistic society incentivizes level of innovation that can be driven to the moon if, in fact, you have a product that creates a level of demand that drives up the cost of the supply. If you have something that everybody wants to buy, okay? Becoming a billionaire in manufacturing or any other industry is the end result of being very successful at something that, oh, by the way, is legal. It's called ambition. It's called American excellence. It's called hustle and sweat equity. Okay, I am a self-made thousandaire as I talk to you right now. There aren't millions of dollars running around. When I die, if Jenny and Lincoln stop getting along, they're going to have a really heated custody battle over a Nintendo. And I don't blame them. I got a lot of good games. Mike Tyson's Punch-Out. Okay, I got Mario, a Bionic Commando. If you like the deep cuts, Double Dragon. We can talk Nintendo all day. But the point is, okay, this is a country where people don't move here from all over the world because they want to eat the rich. They move here because they want to become the rich. The American dream is you can do something incredible. Why are people playing the lottery? Because they want to be poor? Because they're concerned about income inequality? Does anybody ever win the lottery and go, ah, this is too much money. I think I'll give it back.
11: I think he's got a point.
1: Yeah, the point is AOC is a dope. But I bring this up because this is the mindset now that everyone is peddling. It's this fork in the road between victorhood and victimhood. Victimhood being, oh, you can't get ahead in America. The deck is stacked. Look at all these billionaires. You can't get ahead. We're systemically racist in this country. Never mind that we're so systemically racist. We just had a black president serve 2 terms because we're so far past race. It's embarrassing to even mention it, but they don't know shame. Guys, Democrats in 2026 are telling minorities in America that the deck is stacked and to not even bother, knowing that in 1958, Berry Gordy founded Motown with a $1,000 loan from his family and turned it into a billion-dollar entity 6 years before we have any Civil Rights Act. Democrats are telling you Hollywood is racist and black people can't get a shot, knowing that all the way back in 1939, Hattie McDaniel became the first black woman to win an Oscar because of her role in Gone with the Wind. Okay, they are manufacturing a hysteria that forces the people dumb enough to buy into it to rely on them to put out a fire that they started in your head.
2: Democrats are so full of crap.
1: Okay, but nowhere are they more full of crap, as a young Lincoln Fela just said, than on the issue of taxes. 1% of the income earners pay 50% of the taxes. And as I've said all week long, I am not a billionaire. I'm not a human shielding for billionaires. But do you know who benefits from those billionaires? Everybody listening right now. Okay? Those billionaires create jobs. Those billionaires buy stuff that prop up entire industries. Those jobs buy houses. Those jobs pay taxes. Those jobs buy cars. Those car dealers pay taxes. The point is, there's an oversized contribution to society from the most successful people out there. And the fact that you don't have what they do shouldn't be a reminder that we need to attack them and treat them like criminals. It should be a reminder that you need to work harder. Okay, straight up. I was driving a cab every day, and you know what I wanted to do? The goal when I was driving a cab, this is going to blow your mind, but I wanted to have lunch because I picked people up. I drove 5 a.m. to 5 p.m., and every single day, you get really busy between 11 and 1 because you're taking people to lunch. Okay, I, as a cab driver, could not afford lunch. I would go to the local corner guy, buy 3 bananas for a dollar, bring 2 granola bars from home, and that was my 12-hour shift. You position a little fun every 3 hours down the road. So I drive 5 a.m. to 5 p.m. Every day, I'd get in the car at 5 a.m., empty stomach. 8 a.m., I would have a banana. At 11 a.m., you hit the halfway mark of your shift, I'd have a sweet chocolate chip granola bar. What a home run that was. At 2 p.m., I'd have another banana. And then on the tail end, as I was heading back to the garage, I'd get the other granola bar. That's why I broke up a 12-hour shift, and I just physically didn't have the money to go have lunch, okay? But you understand, I'm now sitting here, and I host a TV show and a radio show, and I'm doing okay. And the reason was I had the ambition to improve my circumstance, not by tearing down guys in the back seat who could afford things I couldn't, but listening to them as to how they made it in life, how they got ahead, what did they learn, what kind of sweat equity, what kind of elbow grease, what did I need to know, where could I really become more efficient, where could I become more viable? And that's honestly what the Democrats are denying people. Is self-reliance and the wherewithal to get out there and fight for something great worth having. Because I can tell you this because I care, doing it yourself is a hell of a whole lot cooler than somebody giving it to you. But the government giving it to you doesn't even guarantee that you'll get to hold on to it, because we're not calling to tax the rich because the government's good with their money. We're calling to tax the rich because the richest government in the history of the world somehow wound up $37 trillion in debt. Which means Elon Musk and Jeff Bezos aren't the problem. The people in the government collecting their money are.
6: Government is not the solution to our problem. Government is the problem.
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6: President Trump will not be signing a new law if it ever reaches his desk.
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10: The student now goes to college to proclaim rather than to learn. 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
12: Ding! Ali comes out to meet Frazier, but Frazier starts to retreat. If Frazier goes back an inch farther, he'll wind up in a ringside seat. Ali swings to the left. Ali swings to the right. Look at the kids carry the fight.
13: Everybody just gathered around, organized. And it was orderly. No kids were out of hand. They just wanted to talk. She started throwing tear gas, and the kids were picking up and throwing them back at the cops. And they chased the kids over the hill. The cops were boxed in. There was kids all around them. All of a sudden, cops got trigger happy and shot kids.
9: News as it happened. 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
0: This is Fox on Justice. The nation's capital seeing a sharp decrease in crime over the past year, after President Trump deployed the National Guard, and as the country gets ready to celebrate its 250th birthday. Here are the numbers. A 52% drop in homicide, robbery down 23%, and a 56% decrease in motor vehicle theft. Officials say one area of concern, a spate of brawls in the city known as teen takeovers. Trump's U.S. attorney in D.C., Jeanine Pirro, said many teens need to be treated like adults.
14: The problem is that they don't believe that these young people need to be treated as criminals. They are committing adult crimes.
0: The decrease in crime follows a nationwide trend since President Trump returned to office. The murder rate is now the lowest since 1900. President Trump says the reduction in crime is largely thanks to his border policies. Lucas Tomlinson, Fox News.
15: I'm Ashley DeBorkin with a Fox Celebrity Profile with Bear Grylls. The host is currently bringing his celebrity friends out for adventures on Fox's Bear Grylls is Running Wild.
16: Well, I think on this season, we really push the boundaries. It's great to bring it to Fox and have such diversity from jungle, from, you know, the forest to the high mountains to the deserts. But we always try and kind of seek out different types of terrain. There are a zillion things, so that bucket list is long.
15: As for whether it's all adventure all the time for Bear, he admits sometimes he takes a break.
16: Such a big part of my life, the adventure, and from a kid growing up through to my time with the military, through to Man vs. Wild for many, many years, and then Running Wild for the last decade plus. But at home, we're pretty mellow. Having said that, we do live off-grid. We do live on a little island in the UK. But I like that. It keeps our edge. But at the same time, I love getting back home, and I'm not like eating bugs and grubs. I love to cook a good big steak and a, you know, homemade cheesecake and get in a nice bath and have a cup of tea.
15: Ashley DeVorkin, Fox News.

0: Oh, hot damn it. It's Fox Across America. We have Jenny Failla in the On Deck Circle. We booked my wife.
1: That's stupid. Use your common sense.
0: Don't you dare. Jenny and I give you some insight into our marriage, what's left of it. We haven't talked in a while. We're going to talk about the president bringing back the physical fitness test, too. And, you know, just yuck it up. I mean, the biggest thing on this show that we try to emphasize day in and day out is that we are, like, very, very, very real people. One of my favorite things about the event we did out in Mohegan, Pennsylvania this week is I love meeting people and letting them see that I am the absolute same person in person that I am on TV or the radio. I'm just a dude with a couple of ideas and a few jokes along the way. And I have a lot of the same priorities as you. And that's what makes a lot of what we do pretty potent. And I think having on my wife and kid and giving you that additional insight into just how primal this is for me, I think is the best marketing tool we have. Like, legitimately, I think it's, you know, I don't think anything endears me more to people listening or watching than my wife and my kid. Straight up, you know, as ridiculous as I can be, you go like, oh yeah, this is like the whole thing. Like, I feel like I'm a part of this family, because in a lot of ways you are. But Jenny, not the woman on my mind at this point. It's another woman with a terrible temper. I kid, Jenny, don't you dare leave. Here's Whoopi Goldberg talking about the Katie Porter incident. The reason I bring it up is we had a gubernatorial debate this week in California. Katie Porter's currently at about 8%, although she's polling a lot lower than that with her staffers because she famously flipped out on them several times. Whoopi Goldberg tries to defend Katie Porter's temperament on The View. I loved this clip. Take it away, Eric.
2: Yeah, but you know what? Hillary Clinton was called unlikable, nasty, and abrasive. Yeah. Michelle Obama was subject to endless sexist and racist attacks. Mm-hmm. Kamala Harris, remember, oh, I don't like her laugh.
3: Yeah, but they've never been on camera berating people. They all treat their staff with respect.
2: Look, Katie, she's the highest spirit. Maybe she had PMS. I don't know what her problem was.
4: Yeah.
2: But the fact remains that she threw hot mashed potatoes at her husband's head, apparently.
3: Allegedly.
2: Yeah. So she has anger issues.
1: Well, maybe she has bad taste in men.
2: Or potatoes.
0: The ladies of The View.
5: The View is awful.
0: But it's, you know, I guess the mindset here is that it's sexist because they don't like Katie Porter. And how dare you jump to conclusions? Time was you could hit your husband with a scalding pot of mashed potatoes and nobody said it was a big deal. Time was you could tell a staffer to stay the F out of my shot or tell an interviewer the interview was over. Katie Porter is a patently terrible person, okay? I am the best judge of character I've ever seen from all the time I spent driving a cab. When you see the energy people have around people they can get away with being mean to, you know everything you need to know about them because they believe there's a real power dynamic in this world, in that one person's life is more important than anyone else's.
6: Not even close!
0: It's just not true, man. And if you're one of those people who thinks you're better than somebody or you matter more, you know, you suffer from that same crippling lack of self-awareness that a lot of these people do. Like, for real. And I say that as a guy who goes on TV in zebra print sport coats. I can talk to you about a lack of self-awareness. And I could also remind you that I am in Omaha, Nebraska tomorrow night. If you want to see me at the Astro Theater in La Vista, you can come see Big Game James slang a couple of jokes. Those tickets available at foxacrossamerica.com. And then we're going on. I mean, it's going to be bananas. Reno. If you're listening on KKFT, KSVL. Hey, if you're listening on KSUE up in Susanville, get on the highway. Drive south. Come hang out with your Uncle Jimmy. That's Memorial Day weekend. My mom's coming to that show. It's going to be nuts. Going to bring my cousin Tommy out from Utah. It's going to be a whole barnstorming thing. And then we're going

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1: So that's where it all works. 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
2: Fox News, I'm John Saucier. The tension simmering in the Middle East as U.S. forces are on exchange fire in the Strait of Hormuz. Secretary of State Marco Rubio telling reporters in Rome the U.S. needs to defend itself.
3: Only stupid countries don't shoot back when you're shot at. And we're not a stupid country.
2: Well, this comes after Secretary Rubio got together with Pope Leo XIV at the Vatican, highlighting their shared commitment to promoting peace and human dignity. It was a stronger than expected April jobs report, the U.S. economy adding 115,000 jobs last month. Kevin Hassett is director of the White House National Economic Council on the Fox News channel with reaction.
4: The fact is that people still don't have faith that the golden age is upon us, that Trump policies are working, but it keeps showing up in the data. And it's really astonishing what record-setting numbers we're starting to see.
2: The unemployment rate remained unchanged. 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
0: 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Criminal Gary Gilmore.
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12: By an affirmative vote of a majority of the members of the Board of Pardons of the state of Utah, the death sentence imposed on Gary Gilmore will not be commuted or lessened.
13: I let the American people down, and I have to carry that burden with me for the rest of my life.
14: 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I did it for him, for blood, for so he can have the blood.
15: 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Or maybe this world has ever produced.
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18: 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As the enemy lurks in the jungle, Americans back home protest an unpopular war. But Captain Roger Donlin knows he fights something bigger than himself. When the Viet Cong launch a surprise attack on his camp, he's ready to face the moment. Captain Donlin shouts orders while racing around the camp, throwing grenades and dodging mortars. He gives first aid, carries the wounded to safety, and inspires his men to superhuman effort. And despite being wounded four times, he fights on for 5 hours until the enemy retreats. Back home, President Lyndon Johnson awards him the Medal of Honor, the first ever given to a Vietnam War veteran. Today, the protests have faded, replaced now by a deeper gratitude for the courage and sacrifice of those men who served in Vietnam.
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19: I'm Ashley Dvorkin with a Fox Celebrity Profile with Bear Grylls. The host is currently bringing his celebrity friends out for adventures on Fox's Bear Grylls is Running Wild.
20: Well, I think on this season, we really push the boundaries. It's great to bring it to Fox and have such diversity from jungle, from, you know, the forest to the high mountains to the deserts. But we always try and kind of seek out different types of terrain. There are a zillion things, so that bucket list is long.
19: As for whether it's all adventure all the time for Bear, he admits sometimes he takes a break.
20: It's been a big such a big part of my life, the adventure.

0: Sure. And from a kid growing up through to my time with the military, through to Man vs. Wild for many, many years, and then Running Wild for the last decade plus. But at home, we're pretty mellow. Having said that, we do live off grid. We do live on a little island in the UK. But I like that. It keeps our edge. But at the same time, I love getting back home, and I'm not like eating bugs and grubs. I love to cook a good big steak and a, homemade cheesecake and get in a nice bath and have a cup of tea.
1: Ashley Dvorkin, Fox News.

0: reality with a bit of insanity. It's Fox Across America with Jimmy Failla.
1: Boom, there it is. Fox Across America with Jimmy Failla. We are in the bottom of the ninth on an absolutely stellar week of broadcasting. And joining us now to cap it off in high style, a woman who will not be at my TV show tomorrow night. She only comes when she's on now.
2: That is not true.
1: It starts out cute. They're like, oh, he puts his wife and his kid on TV. But behind the scenes, I kid, Jenny Failla is here, lending us her presence on a Friday. Hey, girl.
2: Hi.
1: I'm all out of sorts right now. I have been in like 17 states in the last 5 minutes.
2: I know. I'm surprised to see you.
1: I'm about to fly to Omaha for like an hour and a half, then go down to Palm Beach, Florida.
2: Yeah.
1: Next weekend, it's, I don't know, we're in like Montreal or something on our little roadie event in Ogdensburg. I don't know what's happening, but it's nice to see you.
2: Nice to see you.
1: How about it? How have you been? Like, what's going on? Is Lincoln still living in the house?
2: What's happening? Yep.
1: Can we still have the two cats and the one dog?
2: How are they?
1: Do they ask about
2: Little out of so yeah, actually, the dog has been walking around really funny and mopey and like keeps looking at the window and looking at the door. And I'm like, he's coming. Because, you know, he loves to give you a big hello. So I think he's like...
1: Our dog gives us the best hello. Just that, no, you know, everybody knows a good doggy hello. But Bixby, it's a combination of joy and conflict because we fight.
2: Yeah, we get and into he a only does match. That with you, which is really funny.
1: So I walk in the door and I say, like, hey. And then it turns into a wrestling match.
2: Yeah.
1: And he loves the wrestling match.
2: Oh, yeah.
1: And then sometimes if that's not enough, he'll run out back and do 100 circles in the yard. Well, do you remember back in the day, and he still does this once in a while, he'll jump on the bed. Jump off the bed. Jump on the bed.
2: Yeah, he'll do that
1: 65 times.
2: Uh-huh.
1: So it's a weird
2: thing. Well, he's 11 now, so I don't know if the height is in his favor.
1: Yeah, well, it's funny. Yes, because the doggy parade this week has just been one of confusion. He's like, wait, you left your back. You're left again. What's going on here?
2: And then I left too, which is really not normal last weekend. So he was really like, what's happening?
1: Isn't that crazy to think we did leave? Lincoln and the dog manned the fort.
2: Yeah.
1: Okay.
2: I mean, he's done it before successfully, so I was kind of okay about it.
1: Yeah.
2: And plus, I can track him on my phone, and there's cameras and there's stuff.
1: And there's a lot of heavy-duty firearms, so it's like you don't feel that bad.
2: Right.
1: But Jenny Failla is in studio. It's a Friday. We're trying to wrap it up in high style. What I did this week is I was in Scranton beginning of the week, as you know,
2: mm-hmm.
1: Bold Gold Media Foundation. I was speaking to the future broadcasters of America.
2: Oh, boy.
1: I know.
2: Was this like a scared straight thing like they used to do on daytime television?
1: I was like, now listen, behind the scenes. Okay. I also speak at a lot of like Fox mentorship events.
2: Yeah.
1: And I think you know this. I'm actually very good at this stuff.
2: I'm just kidding you because you really are. Like I've heard the speeches you've given Lincoln and it's just such good advice. And it's really like, it's not platitudes like you get with a lot of people and it's not a lot of just trite sayings that you hear over and over and over. It's like real stuff that really makes sense and hits you.
1: Yeah. And the superpower is for real. I'm not, you know, I have done a lot with a little because I had an unconventional background.
2: Mm-hmm.
1: So a lot of these people you're speaking to are actually, whether they know it or not, like 20 years ahead of where I was when I started.
2: Right.
1: They have big fancy degrees.
2: Yeah.
1: And they have, you know, a little bit of a background in the medium they're trying to get into.
2: Yeah. Like maybe not debt with a baby on the way.
1: they're not dodging multiple bookmakers. They don't own a single casino, $50,000. You know what I'm saying?
2: Yeah.
1: So I look at those people. It's like in baseball, in Coors Field, you know, that high altitude, they say it's a friendly hitter's park.
2: Uh-huh.
1: The average person I talk to is in a hitter's park compared to where we were.
2: Yeah.
1: We were playing in the dead ball era. You know what I'm saying? You get into showbiz in your late 20s, you're already 10 years beyond what they want.
2: Yeah.
1: You got to get real creative.
2: Yeah.
1: So it was fun. And as we were speaking to those future broadcasters, though, the thing I kept coming back to is, especially in radio, and you listen to a lot of radio, you listen to a lot of podcasts, it really is just company. You know what I'm saying? You're the person consuming the product is usually alone.
2: Yeah. You're in your car. Yeah. Totally.
1: I mean, once in a while you're driving with a buddy. Hey, listen to this guy. I listen to it. What do you think? But 9 times out of 10, you're alone or you're on a walk. You're at the gym.
2: Yep.
1: You know, so you're just trying to be good company, you know, which brings me to our marriage. I'm kidding. We're doing great. Coming up on 20 years.
2: Yeah.
1: But it's such a it's such a stacked deck of a 20 because we're married 20 years. That's obviously a milestone. But our kid is moving out.
2: Oh, my gosh. This summer is like the summer of everything.
1: Of everything.
2: It's crazy.
1: Of everything. And it overlaps with the president tweeting about you. I don't think we've talked about this. The last time you were on the show, I think it was before I went to the Oval Office.
2: Yeah.
1: And Trump told the entire free world how beautiful my wife was. For real. And then they invoked the 25th Amendment.
2: I was going to say, and when is the White House optometrist? Was he like banging on the door like as you were leaving?
1: JD
2: like,
1: Vance
2: get me
1: was
2: in
1: like,
2: there.
1: JD Vance was like, this is my moment. I'm taking over. I'm like, the minute Trump complimented you, Vance put his hand on a Bible for some reason. I'm like, wait, you're not president yet. Slow down.
2: Oh, that's
1: Jenny
2: funny.
1: Fail is in studio. But this is what I was telling the kids yesterday, not the kids at the mentorship event up in Scranton, Wilkes-Barre, but on my team, I was talking about, you know, how there's no one who could tell us we're having more fun now than we were when we were broke cab drivers. We were having a good time.
2: Yeah.
1: I mean, it was, you know, this is probably like, I don't know, maybe on paper it looks cooler. And it's a lot of it is cool. I want to be clear. This is, my job right now is a little bit better than driving a cab. Like, it's like a coin flip.
2: Yeah, not kidding.
1: You know, sometimes I'm sitting in that hair and makeup chair with 85 people doting on my entire, you know. And I'm like, yeah, if I could just be back on the Van Wyck.
2: Yeah.
1: You know, it was siren wailing. But the point is, and I think this has been our superpower, is in our 20 years, we've invested most of our energy into fun.
2: Yep.
1: Fun and fabulous stuff. And I think that for everybody listening who looks at this show as like some form of direction is what you should be focused on. Like whatever medium you're going into.
2: Yeah.
1: Because if you enjoy, say you're a dog groomer.
2: Mm-hmm.
1: If you show up, you're in a great mood. Oh, you pet the dog. Yeah, fun.
2: To be around dogs.
1: Yeah, number one.
2: Amazing.
1: But number two, the people you're doing business with appreciate your presence and are more likely to want it around in the future.
2: Yep.
1: So I'm not saying everybody who has a job needs to walk in the door and make balloon animals like I do and have a soul shake for every, you know what I mean?
2: Yep.
1: You just have to not be the person who walks in and goes,
2: oh, totally.
1: Just really.
2: Totally.
1: Ask yourself
2: that question.
1: And
2: it's such a low bar now that when you walk into any establishment, whether it's like the car rental place I went to the other day, I walked up to the counter just ready to not be helped because it's just what happens now. But the girl was so nice. And of course, I mean, it was the Midwest. I was in Ohio. So of course it's not a New York one, but I walked up and she's just like, hi, good morning. She's like, what can I help you with? And I'm like, oh, I have this thing. Can I, and just not even above and beyond per se.
1: Yeah.
2: But just very basic kindness.
1: Yeah.
2: And it was just like, wow, I should write in about her. She's amazing. So guys, like if you're young and you're doing stuff, the bar is set so low at this point. Shake hands, make eye contact, be kind, and just be willing to be like happy at your job.
1: Yes.
2: Just even if you hate your job, fake it till you make it. And you're going to go places because there's so many people who don't.
1: No, it's an amazing amount of people who don't. It's fascinating. The thing about the eye contact alone.
2: Yeah.
1: Like I graduated high school in 95. You graduated a few years earlier than that, according to some of my friends. I'm kidding.
2: I graduated in 99 to set the record straight.
1: But in 95,
2: I'm not older than my husband.
1: But in 95, if someone wasn't making eye contact at a handshake, you were like, oh, that's a school shooter. We got to keep an eye on that
2: guy. Because it was so built into it. I mean, didn't you have to learn, like, didn't people say, like, the firm handshake, you make eye contact, you did a thing. It was a thing. We had a class, like a business class.
1: Yeah.
2: And they were like, don't do the dead fish handshake. It was like a thing, like even with women, they're like, don't put your hand like you're a princess, like, and like, you know, do that. Like, it was like, do a thing. And I think that's been so lost. Even there's a kid on Lincoln's team who, you know who I'm talking about, but this young man is such a good example. He walks up to every dad, hi, Mr. So-and-so, shakes a hand. The moms, if he knows them well, gets a little hug, little something. And it's like, you walk around like, I will defend that kid till the day I die. He could be the worst kid. He's not. But like, he just makes such a good impression for such a simple thing. And I'm like, that kid, you know, there was a scuffle on the field. I was ready to get down there and help him on the field because he's just, it makes such a good impression. And it's so easy to do, young kids.
1: I love how you attribute this to the kid and not the booze in your thermos.
2: Listen, some of the moms, not me.
1: She's leaving out the fact that she started the scuffle on the field.
2: I threw a couple right hands at the ref.
1: Oh, man. Jenny Fallis in studios Friday. We're wrapping it up in high style. The president brought back the fitness test, the physical fitness test this year. I loved that. I grew up on that.
2: Yes, same.
1: All right, we'll get into your experiences first. I just want to share one thing.
2: Okay.
1: There was a special needs kid. You know, some of those kids have an abnormal amount of strength.
2: Yeah.
1: Mm-hmm. This kid, they let him go first and do pull-ups.
2: How many did he do?
1: He's still doing them.
2: That's amazing.
1: He had done like 85 pull-ups, but it was like, it was awe-inspiring. Wow. It was laugh out loud.
2: Did everyone
1: funny.
2: like start
1: chanting
2: to like, yeah.
1: Supporting. But
2: yeah.
1: I was like,
2: circle
1: the level
2: around.
1: Of strength
2: yeah.
1: that we had witnessed. And then I got on the bar. And, yeah. No, but it was fun.
2: I've always been a lower leg, or you know, lower strength, mm-hmm. lower body strength person. And
1: yeah.
2: I would have to do the hang. I was like getting in like kind of first on all the other things.
1: Yeah.
2: But my arm strength has always been my kryptonite. So I would just have to sit there and hang in shame for like the minute that you had to do it to pass it. Yeah. Yeah.
1: But I remember all of those things, the running, the stretching and all of that
2: yeah.
1: stuff. And, you know, the one thing I would say, the reason it's so valuable is because when you are actually physically active, mm-hmm. whatever you're doing, weightlifting, yep. moving around, you absolutely have better mental health.
2: Oh,
1: because your
2: yeah,
1: body
2: 100%.
1: Feels better.
2: Yeah.
1: If your body hurts, you're probably in a worse mood.
2: Yep.
1: You know, if your body feels like it's trending the right way, good mood.
2: Mm-hmm.
1: So it's kind of fascinating to me that we got away from this. I don't actually know who canceled it. I don't know when it went away.
2: No, I don't either.
1: Because I know, like, to her credit, Michelle Obama did try to make school lunches healthier.
2: Yeah.
1: And a lot of people were yelling about a nanny state and all of that, which I get it to some extent.
2: Right.
1: But I think the intent was to foster healthier kids.
2: Yeah.
1: I don't know that it happened.
2: Right.
1: There's some real porkers walking around out there.
2: Yeah, I think the idea was good because it's also, you have choice when you leave the school. And you can have choice by bringing your own lunch in.
1: Yeah.
2: It was just the thing that the, you know, if the school is run by the state and the, you know, like it's state funded. Mm-hmm. So if we're going to do that, we're going to offer healthier options.
1: Which,
2: and
1: no,
2: I get that.
1: It makes sense.
2: I mean, I know the kids were all mad about it.
1: Yeah, nobody was happy.
2: But I do understand it.
1: We're talking to Jenny Fallis. Yeah, if they take away the French fries, you're not happy. But I think what happened was there was also like you couldn't buy a la carte. That was
2: that was a thing with me. I was a little irritated with that. You had to buy the whole thing.
1: Uh-huh.
2: And if you just said, hey, if you're going through the thing, you got, you know, five items. If you just said, hey, I don't want the green beans.
1: I want the pizza.
2: Well, no, even if you just said, I don't want this one thing. Now you're going to get four items instead of five. You still got charged for the whole thing.
1: Uh-huh.
2: And like our contention was like, hey, but they're just going to throw it away. If we know that they're not going to eat it, you know, still charge them the discounted thing. And then maybe let's donate to a shelter that maybe needs the food.
1: Wow.
2: But then if you asked not to have it, you had to pay more.
1: I didn't realize you were, that's fascinating. And I didn't realize you were that focused on the uneaten food. You could have been running the White House correspondence dinner last week.
2: Listen, all you had to do is put a PTA mom on that.
1: That food.
2: We would have got that done.
1: That food would have got redistributed.
2: Yep.
1: A joke that almost got me fired from Fox Business when I wrote for Kennedy.
2: Let's say it again.
1: There was a woman. There was a woman who got stood up at the altar.
2: Okay.
1: And donated it. It was in February of like 2018. There was a woman who got stood up at the altar, donated it, all the food from the wedding to a local homeless shelter. And I said, either way, it was getting eaten by someone with cold feet. Good night, everybody.
2: Oh, my goodness.
1: What do you mean? You can't fire me. We're going to commercial. Jenny Fallis, back after this.
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5: And I just love that they're bringing this out. In the governor's race, they said, should illegal immigrants get health care? Oh, absolutely. Good. You pay for it. 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
6: 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Week three, Words Matter and Words Can Heal. And the final week is Supporting Loved Ones. 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I'm Lisa Brady, Fox News.
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7: 1974. Hank Aaron breaks Babe Ruth's record.
9: And delivering. Aaron hits it. And there it comes. It's a home run. And the crowd is going wild.
10: There is a contradiction when the executive branch is both investigatory and the subject of investigation. It is these events that forced the House, by a vote of 410-4, to set in motion this impeachment inquiry.
11: Greatness comes not when things go always good for you, but the greatness comes, and you're really tested, when you take some knocks, some disappointments.
12: I, Gerald R. Ford, President of the United States, have granted, and by these presents do grant, a full, free, and absolute pardon unto Richard Nixon.
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0: Boom, there it is. Bottom of the ninth on Fox Across America. We have a stacked deck on the TV tomorrow night. Do you want to know who's on, Jenny?
1: Yeah.
0: So do I. We put this thing together on the fly. Dave Landau's back on.
1: Nice. You know,
0: I love Dave Landau.
1: Diamond Dave.
0: He's never in town on a weekend to do the show.
1: Yeah.
0: And Diamond Dave's going to be there. Onika McLean, she was on the show a week ago.
1: Oh, yeah.
0: Onika's really funny because she comes on. She's like, I don't F with Fox. I'm just here to meet a rich white guy. So we're doing a dating segment with her.
1: Okay.
0: Paul Morrow's supposed to be on.
1: Oh, great.
0: And we're going to do a fashion segment, like a fashion police segment because of the Met Gala, which I think will be ridiculous.
1: Oh, yeah.
0: But we go to Omaha this weekend. We tell some jokes at the Astro in La Vista.
1: Nice.
0: That's going to be a banger. Now, last week, before I went on stage in Des Moines, I made it to Corning, Iowa, boyhood home of Johnny Carson.
1: Yeah.
0: He was born there he lived there from ages 1 to 3. He considered Norfolk, Nebraska his home.
1: Okay.
0: But from what I'm told, Norfolk is a pretty sizable distance from Omaha.
1: Okay.
0: I mean, it doesn't mean anything to me. I mean, it just my flight gets in early enough. You drive the 200 miles one way and make a U-turn. You know how we do.
1: I know.
0: We're a road trip family, Jenny Taylor. So you don't know where you're going to see me this weekend, but the TV is a safe bet.
1: Yeah.
0: Okay, if all things land, we don't bomb Cuba.

0: Yeah. You know what I'm saying?
1: Yeah.
0: It sounds like things have headed in the right direction with Iran, but you still never
1: you
0: know.
1: You never know.
0: It's the Middle East. The Middle East is a bar fight.
1: Yeah.
0: Okay. Ceasefires are like breaking up a bar fight.
1: Yeah.
0: Okay.
1: Yeah,
0: just because
1: yeah.
0: you've separated them.
1: Right.
0: Doesn't mean somebody might not jump off a car in the parking lot
1: right.
0: or
1: the
0: come
1: wrong
0: running
1: song
0: back.
1: Gets played and it just riles everybody right back up. A beer bottle gets thrown. Yeah.
0: You know, Trump likes to play his music.
1: Yeah.
0: So if Trump's got the wrong playlist
1: yeah.
0: going, if he puts on Saturday Night's All Right for Fighting by Elton
1: yeah.
0: John. Next thing you know, and that's a real affront to the gay Ayatollah who
1: yeah.
0: thinks he's being trolled with the gayness and the whole, next thing you know,
1: yep.
0: I'm not on TV.
1: Yep.
0: Okay.
1: Yep.
0: At which point you all have to get to Omaha, Nebraska.
1: That's it.
0: To see me at the Astro on the Vista.
1: Carpool.
0: It's all a secret plot by Trump to sell me more tickets.
1: That's it.
0: I told him in the Oval Office, for real, you know, you really helped my career a great deal by supporting me the way I do. I should be paying you royalties on all these ticket sales. And he's like, I'll take them. It's like, oh, come on, man. What's even happening here? It was crazy stuff. But we have a big weekend coming. And Lincoln's got a big lacrosse game coming. So it is a stacked deck weekend.
1: Yeah.
0: Wherever you guys happen to be listening right now, wherever you're taking it, just go have fun, man.
1: And happy Mother's Day to the mothers.
0: Happy Mother's Day to all. I mean, honestly, that's a big damn deal. Mother's Day this weekend. Can I say this? And maybe the next time you're on the radio, you can remind me to follow up on what I'm telling the world right now.
1: Okay.
0: I absolutely think Lincoln nailed your Mother's Day present. In a good, funny Lincoln way that you'll appreciate.
1: I love a funny Lincoln present.
0: No, you'll love Lincoln the best. And I like the cards the best because Lincoln,
1: they're so funny.
0: Lincoln is known. He doesn't buy you an insulting card. He makes you
1: one. And he draws like he did when he was in fourth grade, which
0: yeah.
1: makes it even funnier.
0: Yeah. No.
1: They're just hilarious.
0: Yeah. Unlike me, he has not improved as an artist. If you guys could even see my drawings.
1: Your drawings. Do I have time?
0: Yeah, go ahead.
1: So Lincoln had a whole gallery down in the basement. I forget if I've told this before, but just his drawings. And I would frame them up and put them all around and just, you know, just so he had his little artwork. And it was funny. It was a bunch of characters. And the one day I finally had them all set up. I took Lincoln down. I said, what do you think, buddy? Do you like all your stuff down here? And he's looking. He's like, yeah, yeah. He goes, well, that one's not mine. I go, what are you talking about? He goes, that one's daddy's. And like, I had no idea that it had been drawn by the grown-up.
0: Oh, and gee. Where did the time go? Happy Friday, everybody. The great Jenny Fela.
2: Get her out. Get her out of here.
3: I'm Bill Hemmer, and these are the most impactful moments in American history. The 19th century marked a period of rapid industrial advancements in the country. Communication, on the other hand, was still moving at a snail's pace. The telegraph was still a new and developing technology, leaving most Americans to rely on physical means to send a message, trains, ships, and the good old Pony Express. But in 1851, everything changed with the foundation of a small telegraph company in Rochester, New York, and that would later become known as Western Union. Western Union developed a vast telegraph network across states. Within a decade of its birth, Western Union completed the first transcontinental telegraph. But it didn't stop there. Western Union would also develop the stock ticker, a time service, and even the first wire money transfer. For more, go to foxnewspodcast.com. I'm Bill Hemmer. Fox News.
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0: Another ceasefire plan. I'm Carmen Roberts, Fox News. As the U.S. anticipates a response from Iran on a proposed peace plan, the White House makes a surprise announcement. President Trump says Russia and Ukraine have agreed to his request for a three-day ceasefire starting tomorrow.
1: And the dates are very interesting as we pull up the Truth Social here. May 9th, May 10th, and May 11th. And that's interesting because that is around Victory Day for Russia. Of course, Vladimir Putin is going to want to have a big military parade. It also goes on to say that it will include a suspension of all kinetic activity, also a prisoner swap of 1,000 prisoners. We haven't seen a number like that for a while, 1,000 prisoners from each country.
0: Fox's Aisha Hosni reporting. And as that war takes a possible break, the U.S. expects Iran to respond to a peace plan, even as fighting flared again today.
2: This time targeting several empty, very large crude containers, ships that were trying to break the blockade and head to Iranian ports. Yesterday, three U.S. guided missile destroyers were transiting the Strait of Hormuz when they came under attack from Iranian missiles and drones. CENTCOM says none of the U.S. warships were hit, but they had to take evasive measures and shoot down the incoming threat.
0: Fox's Jennifer Griffin. The Virginia Supreme Court today shot down a voter-approved Democratic redistricting plan.
3: The ruling is a huge blow to Democrats who had hoped to redraw the maps before November's, giving them more power in the Commonwealth. Republicans saw the outcome of the vote as a huge setback, but today's ruling changes everything.
0: Fox's Mark Meredith. An earlier California also got voters to approve a redistricting map. And yesterday, Republicans in Tennessee enacted a new House map that carves up a majority black district in Memphis. Democratic State Rep. Heidi Campbell says it will be litigated. America's listening, Fox News.
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0: This just in, Alabama lawmakers approved a plan for new U.S. House primaries if the courts will allow the state to use different congressional districts in this year's elections. Republican state senators gave final approval to the legislation and sent it to Republican Governor Kay Ivey. That action in Alabama comes as the Virginia Supreme Court dealt that major setback to Democrats by overturning their redistricting plan. A federal jury in Miami can fix four men of conspiracy in the 2021 assassination of Haiti's president, Jovenel Moïse.
10: Those four men, Archangel Pretel Ortiz, Antonio Intriago, Walter Vientemia, and James Solages, were accused of plotting the killing of the late president from locations in South Florida. The scheme resulted in the 2021 ambush at Moise's home in Port-au-Prince. The assassination sent the Caribbean nation into lawless chaos from which it has yet to recover. In Miami, Eben Brown, Fox News.
0: The truth is out there. That's what the TV show The X-Files told us. And this morning, Americans got to see video of UAPs, formerly known as UFOs. Fox's Peter Ducey at the White House.
11: This is the first big batch of UFO disclosure ordered by President Trump. Some of the clips and videos on there have popped up different places before. Some of them have not. All of these videos have gone live on war.gov/UFO, and a White House official tells Fox First, while past administrations sought to discredit or dissuade the American people, President Trump is focused on providing maximum transparency to the public, who can ultimately make up their own minds about the information contained in these files.
0: And a federal judge in New Mexico sentences a man to 5 years for robbing a Navajo woman whose disappearance in 2021 highlighted violence against Native Americans. I'm Carmen Roberts. This is Fox News.
9: 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It's the Sunday Briefing. Senior White House correspondents Jackie Heinrich and Peter Ducey anchor from Washington, D.C.
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15: Roger, the clock is operating. We're underway. A little bumpy along about here.
16: Roger, 0G, and I feel fine. Capsule is turning around. Oh, that view is tremendous.
17: Let me ask you one simple question. Do you, Ambassador Zorin, deny that the USSR has placed and is placing medium and intermediate range missiles and sites in Cuba? 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Yes or no?
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0: From the heart of our nation's capital, Washington, D.C. Backed by the trusted voices of Team Fox. A clear, fresh voice cutting through the noise to tell the truth. It's the Guy Benson Show. Filling in for Guy Benson, here's Harry Hurley.
1: Welcome to the Guy Benson Show with Christine Dillon and Joelle. My name is Harry Hurley. An honor to fill in today for Guy. And to say this is a big news day is an understatement. It really, really is. Because it's not an exaggeration to say that the House of Representatives is back in play for the Republican Party. Now, look, I know that partisan faithful, you know, had not given up hope, don't always listen to past this prologue, that the party in power, particularly the president and his party, if they are in power, that with the exception really of September 11th year, which was right before the November elections, when President George H.W. Bush was in his first midterm election, that's the only time really in American history that the party in power didn't lose seats in particular in the first midterm election. All midterms are fraught with peril with the party that's in the majority, but the first midterm. Now, with President Trump, this is an interesting scenario because he is only the second two-term split president. But nonetheless, if you're in power, you typically lose seats. This is such a precarious small margin of majority that the Republicans have at the current time that really, when you look at what was happening just district by district, it was looking more and more like the Democrats had the House and were setting their sights to even possibly pull off an upset in the Senate, which I do not see the math being possible for that, particularly with, think about this, with the Maine governor who got knocked out, couldn't even stay in the race, the incumbent governor, because this guy Plattner, with formerly with the Nazi tattoo, but it's still there, but it's covered up now. This guy is going to be the nominee. So I think it really does give Senator Collins, who had a health scare but is running for re-election, it really does give her a good chance to keep her seat. And if she does, the math just isn't there. They could get close, but the math isn't there, I don't believe, for the Senate. But it surely was there and maybe still is there for the Democrats in the House. You can imagine with the Commonwealth of Virginia Supreme Court knocking out this redistricting ballot question, which really, and I know Guy's position on this, and he's been spot on with everything that he's been telling you about this. If you look at how they did it, the timing of when they did it, even the verbiage of how they did it, even the word temporary being in there, there's just so many areas where this redistricting question violated the Supreme Court of the Commonwealth of Virginia. And that's not the fill-in guy for Guy Benson telling you that. That is the Virginia Supreme Court, who said, and I quote, "We hold that the legislative process employed to advance this proposal," and we'll talk about the proposal in a moment, that's the redistricting plan, "that would take what was a very equally divided, I'll call it state, even though it's a commonwealth, evenly divided state legislature, and turn it into a 10-1 Democrat majority." That was disgraceful. It was grotesque, to be sure. So the Supreme Court settles it. The U.S. Supreme Court's not going to do anything with this. It's a state issue all the way, and especially the way they did it. Quote, "We hold that the legislative process employed to advance this proposal violated Article 12, Section 1 of the Constitution of Virginia." The Virginia Supreme Court additionally added, quote, "This constitutional violation incurably taints the resulting referendum vote and nullifies its legal efficacy." End quote. That is called checkmate, my friends. ball game. So now the four seats that the Democrats would have had in the bag are gone. And we're going to go state by state a little bit later in this segment to show you how significant all of this gerrymandering has and will continue to be. Let me give you the immediate response from Virginia Governor Abigail Spanberger. And lest we not forget, she promises a candidate that she wouldn't do this. She promises a candidate she wouldn't support it. And she immediately betrayed her word. So I don't need to know a lot about Abigail Spanberger than somebody that's willing to do that right out of the box. I mean, that's not bad form. That's bad business. You just don't do that. She snookered the voters into believing that she had one position on this. And of course, they always, all of these woke, broke, joke governors and others in other Democrat positions, they always blame, oh yeah, we're doing something that's wrong, but we're doing it because of Trump. Always blame President Trump for your bad behavior, every time. Governor Spanberger said today, after the Supreme Court of Virginia ruled to overturn the results of Virginia's redistricting referendum, which, if you didn't follow it closely, was very, very close. Virginia is basically, even though Spanberger, got to give it to her, she beat the former Lieutenant Governor Winsome Sears by a lot, something like 15 or more points. It was a big, big margin there. And so you got to give her her win, but the Supreme Court and this decision, she didn't take it very kindly. Quote, more than 3 million Virginians cast their ballots in Virginia's redistricting referendum, and the majority of Virginia voters voted to push back against a presidency who said he is, quote, entitled to more Republican seats in Congress with a temporary and responsive referendum. See the word temporary? It's always temporary. Except you know that's not true. They wanted this to be permanent. 10-1 forever. Democrat advantage. Only then would it be fair. Keeping it even, that's really unfair. Because Virginia's 51-49. Even this question, which had so much more money spent, like 60-some million on the side that wanted you to vote for it. They 3-1, 4-1 almost, outspent it. And still barely won 51.5 to 48.5. Very, very close. Just that alone tells you that Virginia should not be 10-1 Democrat and one Republican seat in a vote that was decided by like 2 points. Come on. That's not right. Governor Spanberger continued. Entitled to more Republican seats in Congress with a temporary and responsive referendum, they made their voices heard. I am disappointed by the Supreme Court of Virginia's ruling, but my focus as governor will be on ensuring that all voters have the information necessary to make their voices heard this November in the midterm elections, because in those elections, we the voters will have the final say. Hakeem Jeffries was not quite as elegant as was the governor. The House Minority Leader, Hakeem Jeffries, said, we are exploring all options. Now, this is a state issue, by the way, but he's exploring all options. We are exploring all options to overturn this shocking decision. No matter what it takes, House Democrats will win in November so we can help rescue this nation from the extremism being unleashed by Donald Trump and Republicans. So you see, it's all Trump all the time. Now, this is definitely worth spending a few minutes on this, and that is the importance of everyone. Remember, if you want to say it started with Texas, Texas is going to wind up resulting in likely a pickup of, I would think, maybe 4 seats. 3-4. So then California, with Governor Newsom saying, oh, we got to do this. You know, it's wrong. But and we said we weren't going to do anything like this either. And their residents had just voted, their voters But no, no, because, you know, because of Republicans, because of Trump, we have to do this now. So they did it. And look, they've got the votes. The Democrats voted for it. And if enacted, and it may or may not be, they will pick up Democrats, your different people that study this for a living, pollsters and analysts and things like that, will tell you that California will probably be about a 3 to 5 seat Democrat pickup. Texas will be in the range. And these are the ones that have enacted their gerrymandering. Although Texas has a case that they didn't gerrymander, their districts are not grotesque. I mean, you look at them and they make sense. They believe 3 to 5 seats out of Texas. So I went mid-range and said 4-ish. North Carolina looks like net-net Republican pickup of 1 seat. Ohio could flip anywhere from 0 to 2. California, I mentioned, it's looking like a likely Democrat 3 to 5 seat pickup. Utah, which you would think that any gerrymandering that would happen in a Republican legislature, although they have a ban on gerrymandering, which is kind of ironic, but it's kind of what they're doing anyhow, but just don't call it that, and I guess you're not doing it. That would be like a 1 seat Democrat pickup. You would think Republicans would pick up in a state like Utah. It's just not the case with how they've set out the boundary lines of the districts. Now you have states that have voted to make changes, but they're in the courts at the present time. Missouri, which is a Republican legislature, that could be 1 Republican seat. Florida, you heard Governor DeSantis come out. That could be 1 to 4 seats. Tennessee, where they were hooting and hollering, and it was unbelievable all over the Fox News channel all day today, going crazy, the Democrats. Somebody was like standing on top of the desk, and the speaker was saying, you cannot vote unless you're seated at your desk. I mean, it was crazy in Tennessee. That would be about a 1 seat pickup for the GOP. Same for Louisiana, same for Alabama, same for South Carolina, same for Mississippi. That would be +1 across the board. New York, they're trying to redraw the 11th district. You know, they desperately want to get Congresswoman Nicole Malliotakis out. It's like an obsession, which really is every knock is a boost. It's like a compliment to her. They don't want to change the map. They just want to redraw the 11th district to mess with her. That would be a 1 seat pickup, but it's blocked by the courts. It's not going to happen. And Virginia, we know, would have been a 4 seat pickup in the bag for sure. But the Virginia, if you haven't heard the news, we began the hour with it. The Virginia Supreme Court has knocked out that ballot question that passed last week. It's done, just like that. And it really should be done. And I'm not being a partisan. It was a grotesque. I mean, if you know about where gerrymandering came from, there was a governor by the name of Eldridge, and he pronounced it, I believe, Gerry, G-E-R-R-Y, but it turned into Jerry, and then it became an action verb, gerrymandering. If you just flat out rigged a district to make sure that it would produce the result that you want. Now, maybe you don't, in a primary, maybe another Democrat wins. You might not get to pick the exact person who wins, but you would pick the party, the registered party of the winner. So this is, you cannot exaggerate when you say that the House of Representatives is big time back in play. If you followed all of that short math that we threw out, this could mean a pickup of at least 10 seats for the Republicans. And they really needed, in a midterm election, under the circumstances, we're at war, energy prices are high, there's a lot of things going on right now. And remember, an election that's in November, people start voting months before with all the early voting, and your decision gets baked in. There aren't that many people that decide on election day. So really the mood of the country several months out really does decide who will win. And Republicans have a shot, and it was not looking good until this week. We'll be back. Much more. 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
6: The year 1776. Nathan Hale, a 21-year-old American patriot, is captured while gathering intelligence behind enemy lines. The British find the young man disguised as a schoolmaster, carrying handwritten notes detailing the Crown's troop movements. On the spot, he's charged as a spy and sentenced to death. But before his hanging in New York, those legendary final words. I only regret that I have but one life to lose for my country. Nathan Hale's defiance would help inspire the revolution and generations of Americans to come. 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
7: 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The host is currently bringing his celebrity friends out for adventures on Fox's Bear Grylls is Running Wild.
8: Well, I think on this season, we really push the boundaries. It's great to bring it to Fox and have such diversity from jungle, from, you know, the forest to the high mountains to the deserts. But we always try and kind of seek out different types of terrain. There are a zillion things, so that bucket list is long.
7: As for whether it's all adventure all the time for Bear, he admits sometimes he takes a break.
8: It's been a big

0: part of my life, the adventure. And from a kid growing up through to my time with the military, through to Man vs. World for many, many years, and then Running Wild for the last decade plus. But at home, we're pretty mellow. Having said that, we do live off grid. We do live on a little island in the UK. But I like that. It keeps our edge. But at the same time, I love getting back home, and I'm not like eating bugs and grubs. I love to cook a good big steak and a, homemade cheesecake and get in a nice bath and have a cup of tea.
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4: 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I hate that it took this many years to learn it. I'm getting a little old for starting over again.
5: 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I believe I would have been a successful candidate, and I know I could have been a very good president, but apparently now we'll never know.
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7: In Robert Bork's America, there is no room at the inn for blacks. And no place in the Constitution for women. And in our America, there should be no seat on the Supreme Court for Robert Bork.
8: She's crying and humming and sometimes singing. She goes to sleep at periods of time.
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0: Welcome back to the Guy Benson Show with Christine Dillon and Joelle. I'm Harry Hurley, filling in today for Guy Benson. I was just talking to the entire team, Christine, during the break about not only that elections have consequences. Are you following along with the decisions that Democrats are making around this country? Look at the Boston mayor. Look at Brandon Johnson. You know, there was a reasonable guy that was running in that runoff. Brandon Johnson gets the win, though. Look at the job that he has done. Sanctuary City, anti-police, anti-ICE. I mean, it's unbelievable. Of course, Zohran Mamdani in New York. I mean, you almost don't have to say anymore. Look at, and it was just a debate. Fox News did a great job covering it. I love the job that they do when they're covering Democrats. Fox does a better job covering Democrats than the Democrat outlets, the partisans, do covering Democrats. I mean, a really good job. Spencer Pratt, Mayor Bass, the other challenger who is maybe left of Mamdani, which almost is like breathtaking to even think, like your head wants to explode, spontaneously combust. This person is more radical than Mamdani, I think, by a lot. And her name is Rattan, I think. So my hope in Los Angeles is that my friend Ollie North told me a long time ago, when he barely lost in Virginia for a U.S. Senate seat, barely lost a six-year term because they didn't want Ollie, and the Republicans threw a Republican mayor, Marshall Coleman, in there. He got like 18% of the vote, and then you had Ollie North and Chuck Robb divide the vote. Chuck Robb won by maybe a couple of points. Ollie would have won running away. And he told me something a long time ago that I never forgot. Two of the same can't beat one of the same. For those who don't think that Spencer Pratt has a chance, first of all, his story is compelling. He's living in a trailer in his on the foundation of his property, minus his home that was lost in the Palisades fire. He has a compelling story, and when he can say, "You burnt my house down, I hold you responsible," to Mayor Bass for burning my house down, it's very, very powerful. And if two of the same can't beat one of the same, yes, Spencer Pratt could win in Los Angeles. When we come back, Virginia State Senator, what a day to have him, Senator Bryce Reeves, on The Guy Benson Show next.
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2: You know, people ask all the time, who are you actually calling for these Fox News polls? And a lot of folks assume we're just calling Fox viewers. We're not. In fact, the people we interview

0: miles through the Persian Gulf and the Strait of Hormuz.
1: President Trump says the ceasefire is still on, calling the airstrikes love taps. Virginia's Supreme Court strikes down new congressional maps, dealing a blow to Democrats ahead of the midterms.
2: Ruling by the Virginia Supreme Court is a huge blow to Democrats who had hoped to redraw the maps before November's, giving them more power in the Commonwealth. Last month, you may remember, voters narrowly approved a ballot measure that would have given state lawmakers the power to redraw maps and give Democrats a 10-to-1 advantage in House districts in the Commonwealth.
1: That's Fox's Mark Meredith in Washington. 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
19: I'm Ashley Dvorkin with a Fox Celebrity Profile with Andy Serkis and Iman Vellani of the animated adaptation of Animal Farm. Serkis directs, produces, and voice stars in the retelling of George Orwell's 1945 dystopian novella, along with a star-studded cast, which also includes Seth Rogen, Gaten Matarazzo, Glenn Close, and Woody Harrelson. Vellani plays two piglet characters in the film, and it's her first time doing voice acting.
20: Incredible. I mean, you should have heard that in the booth. It was amazing to witness what Iman was doing, playing. We're bouncing off between those two characters. And
21: he was doing all of the voices, like every single animal. Yeah. And it was distinguishable, different voices. Like, it was so cool. I was watching the master work, you know?
22: Well, yes, because Andy's such a visual storyteller. So when you're doing like the next project, what's important to you?
20: As a desire to still have a collective experience, I still think we want to be immersed in a project and not necessarily just have stories told to us as 2D.
19: Ashley Dvorkin, Fox News.
23: This is House Call for Health. A snack company is recalling some of one of its products over food allergy risks. The Second Nature Brands company voluntarily calling back certain 10-ounce pouches of its Keto Crunch Smart Mix Trail Mix snacks. The pouches are marked with a best if used by February 12, 2027 date on the backside of the pouch. Packages with other best if used by dates are unaffected by the recall. The affected products may contain cashews, pistachios, and cherries that are not marked in the product contents. The FDA says those contents could cause serious or life-threatening allergic reactions to some consumers who have an allergy or sensitivity to tree nuts or cherries. lives. No illnesses have been reported in connection with the product. Customers who purchased those products should not consume them and can contact

0: Filling in for Guy Benson, here's Harry Hurley.
1: Welcome to the Guy Benson Show with Christine, Dylan, and Joelle. I am Harry Hurley. Honored to fill in today for Guy. And on the Guy Benson Show Newsmaker Hotline, the distinguished gentleman from the 28th Legislative District in the Commonwealth of Virginia, Senator Bryce Reeves. Can you say great day, sir?
2: No, it's an awesome day, Harry.
1: Senator, I gotta read this quote to all of our listeners that did not see your tweet. Your tweet is literally one of the greatest things that I've seen in a really long time. And for those who didn't see it or hear about it, Senator Bryce Reeves of the great Commonwealth of Virginia tweeted, "We win, Dems lose, Supremes choose the rule of law over politics, DNC out $110 million, no midterm redistricting, pound sand at Representative Jeffries." This is fantastic. You must feel great. And oh my goodness, it was pretty tight, 4-3, Senator.
2: Well, listen, you know, both Republicans and Democrats have jurists on the Supreme Court.
1: Yep.
2: But I do believe that they ruled, you know, based on the law. And if you, Harry, if you read it, it's you can clearly tell that they violated the rules of how it was supposed to go. You know, Virginia has one of the longest time that you can start early voting, 45 days.
1: Wow.
2: And we tried to fight that, right? But they insisted on having that come back, and that was that's what they voted on. Well, guess what? That 45 days really bit them in the butt, because that's where they ran into this problem trying to squeeze this thing through. So, you know, I just want to say a shout out to several of my caucus members that are attorneys that handled the case for the whole state. This will go down in history as, you know, not too many people get to argue at the Supreme Court level, especially legislators, on the laws that they actually voted on. And they did an amazing job and were able to articulate the arguments correctly. And, you know, everybody else on the other side's whining and complaining. I get it. It sucks. It sucks losing. But you lost based on the law, not on politics. And they can throw whatever they want to say it was politics and Trump and everything else.
1: Yeah.
2: You know, if it rained all day yesterday, so that was Trump's fault, too.
1: That's right. That's
2: but,
1: right.
2: Yeah.
1: Senator Bryce,
2: you know,
1: Reeves, you should be. This is a very big deal. There's a big difference between 6-5 number of representatives, Democrat and Republicans, in the Commonwealth of Virginia, and 10-1. I mean, even the question itself, as creepy as they did it, because it was all wrong how they tried to sneak this thing by, calling it temporary and all this nonsense. But even with what they tried to do, it was still basically a 51-49% decision. So right there, it tells you that the Commonwealth of Virginia is a 51-49 type of deal that could go either way, depending on the issues, depending on whatever the mood of, you know, a particular election is. You know, when Glenn Youngkin ran and Governor Terry McAuliffe said that, you know, parents should have no role in what their kids are taught and have no say. Well, guess what? He no chance he was going to be governor after that. And this year was a very bad atmosphere, unfortunately, for Lieutenant Governor Winsome Sears. So that a lot of that comes into play, as you well know, Senator Reeves. But on this question, as creepy as they did it, they still barely won it. I think they outspent you 3-1 or whatever it was, maybe more than that. And in the end, the Supreme Court made the right decision to knock this out. They didn't do it right. Too bad.
2: Well, you're right, and that's what it is, and they're going to continue to complain. There's nowhere else they can go. This was the Virginia Constitution. It stays in Virginia.
1: Yep.
2: The Supreme Court won't hear a case, even if they try to bring it, despite what Hakeem Jeffries says. The fight's over for them. They've wasted their time and their money and their energy, and what they've shown the rest of America is that if you hold fast and adhere to the rule of law and do the right thing, people are inherently going to want to do the right thing. And that's what they've done here in this case. So, you know, I'd like to have the majority of Republican congressmen, but we don't have that. We're 6-5. But what we need to do now, Harry, is get back to the budget. And our budget chairman
1: right.
2: just got raided by the FBI. So I don't
1: know
2: that those negotiations are happening right now. And by the way, that same person is the one that started out with that 10F1 quote that she had and was the one pushing this referendum. So karma's a bitch, they say.
1: This is a very, very good day, very, very good week for the Commonwealth of Virginia. And I submit to you, Senator Bryce Reeves of Virginia, that it's a great day for America, because had they pulled this off, and if your Supreme Court had let it stand, how unjust that would have been, and they would have guaranteed this wasn't going to be maybe it would be 10-1. This was going to be rigged so that it would go from 6-5 to 10-1. That certainly would not be the will of the citizens of the Commonwealth of Virginia, but they don't care. They want to win. They want to win in the worst way. They'll do whatever it takes to win. Them not picking up these four seats, Senator Reeves, that alone could be the difference in Republicans keeping the majority in the House of Representatives. I don't think you can overstate how big this decision was.
2: Well, you're absolutely correct. And I just can't say enough about the grassroots and the people that came out to even vote. They thought they were going to blow us out of the water. And Virginians are upset. We're not really happy right now. If you talk to our constituents, now listen, I'm not going to say I haven't been getting blasted nasty emails from folks on the other side of the aisle. I can't wait to have some time to respond to all those people. But the reality is that it is. It's the tip of the spear for the rest of the country. I've been saying it. I've said it on your show when you posted that what happens in Virginia is going to happen in the rest of the country. They run the same plays. They're going to try to do it. And that's what they've done. They weren't expecting this. So they're going to try to regroup. That's what they're trying to do. They're shell-shocked right now. But in the meantime, Republicans need to pick themselves up by the bootstraps, continue to lead, and get these things done. Because, look, they don't want to play fair. They don't want to play by the rules. They don't even play by the rule of law.
1: That's right.
2: And we'll play by the rule of law, and we're going to win because righteousness wins over the day.
1: Senator Reeves, what is the atmosphere right now in your beloved Commonwealth of Virginia relative to the now stated policy of the new governor, the lack of cooperation with the Commonwealth of Virginia at the state level now, with our federal government, with ICE, these crazy judges that are letting violent offenders go free? I mean, this can't feel too good right now in Virginia, can it?
2: No, and that's why today's win feels good to us. You know, it didn't really affect me in the Senate of Virginia. My district wasn't changing yet. They hadn't decided they were going to come down and redistrict the Senate of Virginia or the House of Delegates, but I'm sure that was going to come at some point. Why wouldn't they, right?
1: Yep.
2: But the reality is that we still have a lot of work to do. We have a governor that doesn't lead. She's a socialist at heart. Everybody knows that. She lied to the people of Virginia saying she was going to run on affordability. Nothing she's done thus far has proven that. Just look at the bills that were filed, the things that are getting signed. We're losing our gun rights. The DOJ already came down and told them what you're trying to pass is totally illegal. If you look what the rules and regulations the ATF just came down with, everything that my colleagues on the other side put forward as far as gun legislation, Second Amendment, is in violation of those rules and regulations from the ATF. So we're going to continue to fight these things in the courts where we have to. We're in the minority, and our job is to hold the majority accountable. And we're going to continue to fight for the citizens that we represent in the Commonwealth of Virginia. And for a lot of Republicans, that's in rural districts. And it's not so much a political fight as this is a regional fight that Northern Virginia and Fairfax up near D.C., all those districts, as you stated so clearly, Harry, we're going to go to Democrat, very liberal people who were already counting the chickens before they hatched.
1: That's right.
2: I can't tell you how many of my colleagues in the Senate, the one that actually penned the assault weapons ban, Saddam Saleem, I told him, don't come into my district because people are going to not want to see you. And I did worry about his safety because you don't do those sort of things in the rural districts. These people, they just have a different mindset. So, good day for Virginia, good win for America, as you stated, and I think we just continue to keep going forward. I think, you know, we need to pray for our president. We need to pray for our country. We need to pray for our men and women and putting themselves in harm's way, even now as we talk, and we talk about the freedoms and the Constitution and the things that we're allowed to do in this country. We got to always remember that we got people that are out there while we do what we're doing here, putting their lives on the line for us. And so, yeah. This is about bigger issues altogether and who has control. But the reality is we got to do what's right day in, day out. Pray for our country. Pray for those in leadership. And that means all leadership. And we just got to turn this country back into – I don't know when MAGA became a bad word, but I say it all the time. Well, who doesn't want America to be great?
1: That's right. That's right. It's twisted. It's kind of a bizarro world. It's opposite world. Virginia Senator Bryce Reeves is our distinguished guest on the Guy Benson Show, Newsmaker Hotline. You have a unique setup in the Commonwealth of Virginia. A governor serves a four-year term, and they cannot run for re-election. I don't personally like it because I think you can get a lot done in the first term, but the second term really gives you an opportunity for things that you've done to take root and to get more things done that you didn't get done in the first term. What do Virginians think of this governor for one term, and then they have to, you could come back. Terry McAuliffe tried, and honestly, he blew himself up. He could have won, and we would have never had the great Glenn Youngkin, who I think was a fabulous governor. I don't know if he would ever come back. Maybe he has other things, maybe in the cabinet. I don't know what's going to happen there, but you can't run. He couldn't run for reelection if he wanted to. Do you like that? Do Virginians like that?
2: Well, I've actually carried the bill to switch it twice now. And
1: yeah,
2: let me tell you, the legislature in the Commonwealth of Virginia has the majority of the power. As can be seen already, we've neutered Abigail Spanberger very quickly.
1: Yes.
2: The reality is that when I first was a freshman in the Senate and Governor McDonnell was governor, the speaker at the time was Speaker Bill Howe. And the governor has, where he trumps the legislature is in appointments. I think it's almost 4,000 appointments. And there was negotiations going on a bill. It wasn't my bill, but it was a similar bill to switch it to where they could run back to back. And there was some negotiations between the legislature and the executive branch about, okay, you give us some of those appointments to the legislature, we'll let you have a second term. It never came to fruition, and it's been like that ever since, because we always say governors come and go, but the legislature stays. And it really is true. It allows the legislature to have more power than the governor. As you can tell, Glenn Youngkin wanted to do a lot more, but he had a Democrat legislature.
1: Yep.
2: And there was only, but he did a hell of a lot in that short amount of time. He left us a $2.7 billion surplus, $156 million of capital investments in the state. We were ranked number one by CNBC. And before he left office, I think we fell to number four. Now, if you look at us at the end of the year, I guess we'll be down where Maryland is in the low 30s and 40s, maybe even lower than that. Based on the policies that are coming in this new administration. And I agree with you, Harry. What's important for folks and businesses is stability. And this back and forth that we've faced in Virginia, this, it's like the tide came in, the boat's all raised, and now the tide got sucked out, and a typhoon's coming now. And it's very tough for businesses. And so I would like to see that happen, but I don't know if this can get done in a total Democrat environment.
1: You really raised a good point where some wouldn't support it because it almost takes power away. And so you would be volunteering almost to do that. So that's a very, very good point. Senator Bryce Reeves is our guest. 2-minute drill. Governor Abigail Spanberger campaigned on the issues that you talked about in brief. She also campaigned that she's not in favor of this gerrymandering thing, the redistricting that they did. And then she goes and wins, and boom, she switches like she never said it. And not only did she support it, she enthusiastically carried the football and tried to take it over the goal line, like Herschel Walker. It was just outrageous how she flipped, 180 degrees. And her poll numbers, I believe what I've been seeing, Senator Reeves, are degrading, they're eroding, because I believe Virginians have caught on that this is a political fraud here.
2: No, you're right. It's the lowest. She has the lowest rating in ever governor since the recorded time of keeping stats on faves, unfaves, right?
1: Wow.
2: She's at the lowest.
1: That didn't take long.
2: And she just started. So I don't know how she builds herself back up at this point from lying to the people and showing she's just revealed her true colors and no one trusts her. And without trust, you can't work. And I've said it all the time I go on, we're willing to work with her as a party, as the minority party, but we can't trust her. And if you can't trust her, we can't work with her. And the other thing is she has to actually reach out. That's part of the balance of power. Glenn learned that very early on as a former CEO that, wow, all these guys are on my team, but I don't have direct authority over them and can't make them vote a certain way or anything else. So he really learned that team dynamic. And he always used to say from his time playing basketball, he really came in as a coach and kind of was like bringing the team together because, you know, there's 140 cats in that General Assembly and everybody has their own opinion. You're right. I mean, where we go from here is anybody's guess. We've got a lot of folks that are in trouble in hot water right now. When those things will shake out, that was earlier in the week.
1: That's right.
2: Senator Louise Lucas's weed shops were raided, 10 of them, which is kind of funny since she was the 10F1 gal and put the bill in.
1: 30 seconds.
2: But also her Medicaid stuff. So, you know, I don't know. We don't know what's going on with that. We haven't seen the affidavit. I can tell you that the FBI just doesn't come knock on your door and start seizing assets without going through the proper channels. It's not politically motivated because the investigation was started under the Biden administration.
1: Yeah, so, big week, big day. Senator Reeves, congratulations. Good to be with you.
2: Well, thanks to your help, buddy. Trust
1: Take care.
2: Me.
1: Take good care.
2: Thanks.
1: Yep.
2: You bet.
1: I love Senator Bryce Reeves. He is fired up, and he should be. And big, big thanks to the Virginia Supreme Court. By the narrowest of margins, elections have consequences. This is the Guy Benson Show.
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1: I think the midterms are very much in play for both sides. 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He's had a war that's been 47 years in the making. He made a very tough decision to do it. But the fundamentals of the economy are strong. I don't think either body has been decided. The gerrymandering, I think, helps the Republicans. We're in an era now where it's going to be only maybe a 10 seats between either party, whoever wins.
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6: I'm Ashley Dvorkin with a Fox Celebrity Profile with Jason Segel, Samara Weaving, and director Yorma Taconi for the dark comedy remake Over Your Dead Body. The story is full of outrageous action as it centers around a couple on a remote cabin getaway whose plans to kill the other go awry when strangers crash their trip.
7: Some of those scenes were really funny and we were laughing, and other ones felt really real and horrific and terrifying.
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8: Yeah.
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10: Our paramedics responded to a home in the Hollywood Hills. After a short time, had to pronounce the victim dead.
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13: Count number one, not guilty by reason of insanity. A look of wonder came to the faces of John Hinckley's parents. That's the count charging him with attempting to kill the President of the United States.
14: At the conclusion of tonight's game between the Giants and the Packers, all NFL training facilities will be struck.
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16: 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It was not an accidental thing. It was not a product defect. It was willful and wanton.
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0: Welcome back. This is the Guy Benson Show with Christine Dillon and Joelle. I am Harry Hurley, and it is my honor to be filling in today for the great Guy Benson. A word about California Governor Gavin Newsom. Now, when I tell you he bears watching, it is for this reason. There is almost a suspension of disbelief, because think about it. If you were considering Gavin Newsom for promotion, what we usually do, whether it's business and industry or really any, even in politics, you look at, hey, how's the person doing in the job that they have? And by any fair evaluation, I know he talks about the fourth largest economy in the world, and he says all these things that are just, they sound great, but they're just not true. And remember when Governor Newsom faked that he was reasonable and moderate with his podcast, whether it was with the episode with the late, great Charlie Kirk or some of the others that he did, and he was pretending how moderate and reasonable, almost conservative that he was. But then he figured out, hey, I better start doing like the potty mouth thing that the Democrats are doing and go totally radical, you know, hate President Trump all the time and just say incredibly outrageous things like Confederate states are rushing through rigged maps to erase black districts off the map. If this doesn't make you angry, it should. That's a quote. That's a tweet. It's a disgrace. We'll be back right after this. This is The Guy Benson Show.
1: This is House Call for Health. A daily cup of Joe can give you an energy boost, but it could also protect against aging and possibly help ward off chronic diseases. For decades, research has linked coffee consumption to longer life and lower risk of chronic disease. But now scientists say they figured out how. Texas A&M researchers say it isn't the caffeine, but rather compounds in coffee which activate a receptor in the body, recognized for its role in aging, stress response, and disease. The study finding that compounds like polyhydroxy and plant-based polyphenols were much more active. But despite the apparent connection, more research needs to be done, with the researchers noting that current recommendations around coffee consumption are not changing. Researchers also say the study is mechanistic, focusing on how the biological process works instead of proving direct cause and effect. For more health news, go to foxnewshealth.com. House Call for Health. I'm Lisa Brady, Fox News.
2: 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Bernie Madoff was arrested at his luxury Manhattan penthouse. For decades, Madoff sold lies. He wasn't running a hedge fund. He was running a multi-billion dollar Ponzi scheme, the largest in history. For more on this impactful moment in history or our other podcasts, go to foxnewspodcast.com.
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4: But will it last? I'm Carmen Roberts, Fox News. President Trump announced a short time ago that Russia and Ukraine have agreed to his request for a three-day ceasefire. But nearly every temporary truce between the two warring nations has quickly collapsed. Fox's Aisha Hosni says the president posted online the truce will start tomorrow.
5: May 9th, May 10th, and May 11th. And that's interesting because that is around Victory Day for Russia. Of course, Vladimir Putin is going to want to have a big military parade. So it sounds like that's something that he was very interested in securing a ceasefire during that time.
4: President Trump says the 3 days will allow for the transfer of 2,000 Russian and Ukrainian prisoners of war. In the Middle East, the U.S. strikes at four tankers trying to break the blockade, even as the White House awaits Iran's response to a peace proposal.
6: We're expecting a response from them. We'll see what the response entails.
4: Secretary of State Marco Rubio telling reporters in Rome,
6: the hope is it's something that it can put us into a serious process of negotiation. Obviously, we've seen the reporting overnight that Iran has established or trying to establish some agency that's going to control traffic in the Straits. That would be very problematic. That would actually be unacceptable.
4: And the U.S. State Department says it is arranging for a repatriation flight for the safe return of American passengers aboard the Dutch cruise ship impacted by a hantavirus outbreak.
7: The MV Hondius, the site of a deadly hantavirus outbreak with more than 140 passengers and crew on board, is expected to reach a Spanish island off the coast of West Africa this weekend. 17 of those on board are Americans. At least 3 passengers have died and several others are sick.
4: Fox's Tanya J. Powers. And the Virginia Supreme Court erases a voter-approved Democratic redistricting plan, saying lawmakers violated procedure when placing the amendment on the ballot. 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
4: Conditions in Utah have become so dangerously dry that state and federal officials are urging an emergency drought declaration.
9: Utah's Department of Natural Resources says it's voted to recommend Governor Spencer Cox make an emergency drought declaration.
10: It's really bad. Like, we're seeing conditions that we've never experienced before as a state, and it's statewide. And so we've got to raise awareness. We've got to use less water. We've got to conserve. And we got to be smart with how we use this limited resource.
9: Department Commissioner Joel Ferry speaking with Salt Lake City's Fox 13 News. Officials say the state is facing low stream inflows and above average temperatures, which could also lead to a tough wildfire season, noting the declaration would free up resources and funding to help reduce the impact. Kristen Goodwin, Fox News.
4: Blake Lively turns the tables on her It Ends With Us co-star Justin Baldoni. She's demanding a massive payout following a settlement of her lawsuit.
11: In a new legal filing obtained by Fox News Digital, Lively's legal team argued that Baldoni's dismissed $400 million defamation suit was retaliatory. The 38-year-old actress accused Baldoni and others of filing the countersuit to punish her for speaking out about alleged sexual harassment. Lively is seeking a sweeping financial judgment that includes attorney's fees, triple damages for alleged harm, and punitive damages. But Baldoni's lawyer pushed back, noting the court had already dismissed 10 of Lively's 13 claims, including sexual harassment and defamation claims. Michelle Polino, Fox News.
4: And stocks rise to records after a better-than-expected jobs report in hopes of a peace deal with Iran. The S&P 500 and NASDAQ settling now, looking at records. The S&P 7,398. The NASDAQ up 441 points to 26,247. The Dow up 12 points at 49,609. I'm Carmen Roberts. This is Fox News.
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0: new generation of conservative talk. 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Filling in for Guy Benson, here's Harry Hurley.
1: Welcome to The Guy Benson Show with Christine Dillon and Joel. I'm Harry Hurley, honored to fill in today for Guy, and this is a Fox News alert. The Guy Benson Show middle hour market update. The Dow was up big yesterday, held yesterday's gains today, closing at 49,609, so up a little over 12 points for the day. Good day, good week. 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This is the Guy Benson Show. We're going to talk a little bit about finance, I think, in just a little bit. Obviously, it is a huge day. If you were with us earlier in the program, many Virginians, you know, are basically jumping for joy. And, you know, this is why in whether it's electoral politics, appointed politics, it's so my view has always been it's very important not to get too up or get too down about anything. But just think about it. Just a couple of days ago, Republicans were in a very dour mood in the Commonwealth of Virginia. Sometimes people say the state of Virginia. It's the equivalent of a state, but it is a commonwealth. Pennsylvania is a commonwealth. There's subtle differences, but they're states, but they're called commonwealth. So you think, like, oh, my God, we lost this ballot question. We hope we're going to win, but you don't know. Well, now you know. To the citizens of Virginia that are part of the Guy Benson Show universe, huge, huge win. And remember, we said this earlier, elections have consequences. And I really didn't have time to go any further into that. And this is what I mean by that. In the Commonwealth of Virginia, you have seven justices that comprise your Supreme Court. It's one of only seven states where the legislature picks the Supreme Court. You know, a really good friend of the program, Senator Bryce Reeves, you can imagine he's extremely pleased with what is going on. But think about this. It was by a margin of 4-3. And I made it my business before the Virginia Supreme Court even took the redistricting case. It doesn't matter anymore in this country, the facts. The Constitution, even, because by the Constitution, that vote should have been 7-0, because they clearly violated in several different ways the Virginia, if you will, state constitution. Doesn't matter, because we have judges now who vote by their party registration in many cases. Now, I didn't do the autopsy on this yet, but I would almost guarantee you that the 4-3 vote, which now has knocked out, if you haven't heard the news, that redistricting that was going to take a very evenly divided legislature in Virginia from 6-5, was going to take it to 10-1. And the Virginia Supreme Court stepped in. So this isn't even all about just talking about this decision in Virginia. When I bring up on the Guy Benson Show that elections have consequences, I'm talking about if it's an appointed form of government, if your attorney general is appointed, who you elect to be your governor, like in New Jersey, for example, that governor picks the attorney general. Now, there's advice and consent, but in New Jersey, it's an all-Democrat assembly. It's an all-Democrat Senate. So the governor is going to get the pick of their choice. In Virginia and other states, they elect the attorney general. But sometimes it's appointed. these elections have enormous consequences. Because here's what I believe, and I'm going to do the math. I just don't know if I'll be able to share it to you in this segment. I say this. Here's what I think is going to happen. A review of how the vote went is going to yield the following. Three of the members of the Virginia Supreme Court. So I want to make something clear. This sounds centric to Virginia, but this is all over the country. This is for everyone, everywhere in the Guy Benson Show universe. It's not just Virginia. I'm just giving you a Virginia example. Three of their justices were picked by a Republican majority legislature. Just so happens when those seats were up, that's who was in the majority, and they got to appoint. Three of the seats on the Virginia Supreme Court, Democrats were in charge of both houses of the legislature. One of the justices, it was a split legislature. Republicans had one house, Democrats had the other. I forget which was which, but it was a split. So this vote was basically 3-3, and this one vote was going to decide whether this was going to be a 4-3 decision to uphold. And make no mistake about it, had this gone 4-3 the other way, that would have stayed. This is a state matter. There's not any rescue from the United States Supreme Court. This is going to be final. So they're not going to get away with this. And that's a good thing. Because a state that's basically divided 51-49 should not go from 6-5 to 10-1 without an election. That's not right. That's not even American. That's terrible. So I'm going to do the homework, and we'll get back to you. But I would almost guarantee you the three that were selected by Republican legislatures, I could be wrong on this, because you never know. Sometimes you get surprised. But I don't think so in this instance. I say three that were picked by Republican majority legislatures in Virginia voted to throw this issue out. I say the three Democrats on the court, picked by Democrat legislators, voted to keep it. And I think the one that was picked by the split legislature went with the three Republicans, and there's your 4-3. Hence, elections have consequences. Senator Reeves, it was like a masterclass in how powerful the Virginia legislature is. I mean, there's only seven states in the whole country that the legislature picks the Supreme Court. That's either elected by the people or governors pick the Supreme Court with the advice and consent of the Senate, state Senate. So there you have it. Every vote counts. We have to pay attention to all of our neighboring states that are doing these things with redistricting even before. See, I'm a big believer. It should wait for the every 10-year census. You do it then. Then if you want to fight it out, you have your committees and you hopefully have some integrity, but do it like that. Don't do it middle of the game. We'll be back in just a little bit. This is The Guy Benson Show.
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8: The district attorney's office and I personally and the Los Angeles Police Department are all exceedingly happy with this verdict. 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
14: I'm Ashley Dvorkin with a Fox Celebrity Profile with Jason Segel, Samara Weaving, and director Yorma Taconi for the dark comedy remake Over Your Dead Body. The story is full of outrageous action as it centers around a couple on a remote cabin getaway whose plans to kill the other go awry when strangers crash their trip.
15: Some of those scenes were really funny and we were laughing, and other ones felt really real and horrific and terrifying.
16: While you're not taking actual punches, like you are falling and going through the mud and getting whacked with stuff in the head.
14: The film has an edge of horror, so Weaving shared her expertise with her co-star.
16: She told me to learn in the mirror like 20 different versions of scared, because we're going to be scared for like 45 minutes to an hour of the movie, and you don't want to be making the same face for an hour.
14: They enjoyed filming together in Finland, where Segel made sure to make himself at home.
16: I would take these long weirdo walks through Finland.
15: You knew everyone.
16: Yeah.
14: Ashley Dvorkin, Fox News.
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17: You know, people ask all the time, who are you actually calling for these Fox News polls? And a lot of folks assume we're just calling Fox viewers. We're not. In fact, the people we interview don't even know it's for Fox News, and that's on purpose. We don't want anything influencing how someone answers. We're also not calling people who signed up to take polls. What we do instead is use a truly random sample of voters. So if you have a phone, you have the same chance as anyone else of being contacted. That's how we make sure we hear from everyone, not just one group. And to reach even more people, we also send text invitations so they can take the survey online if they'd rather do that. The goal is to get the most accurate picture possible of how the whole country feels. If you're curious about how it all works, you can check out our surveys and the full methodology at our homepage, foxnews.com/poll. I'm Dana Blanton, and that's your Poll Paree.
18: I'm Bill Hemmer, and these are the most impactful moments in American history. 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Bernie Madoff was arrested at his luxury Manhattan penthouse. For decades, Madoff sold lies. He wasn't running a hedge

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0: Welcome back to the Guy Benson Show with Christine Dillon and Joel. Harry Hurley, an honor to fill in today for Guy on a very busy news day. Let's talk the economy, because have you noticed that until very recently, Alexandria Ocasio-Cortez has sort of been, for her, very, very quiet. You know, for a long time, she's basically, I think it's terrible, but she's been the face of the Democrat Party with Bernie Sanders on the so-called oligarchy. I think it's hilarious and misguided, the oligarchy tour and all of this stuff that they do. But there hasn't been much out of the individual that they call AOC, Alexandria Ocasio-Cortez. How in this crazy time that we live in, she's actually touted as though she is a presidential timber candidate, which really is hilarious when you think about, if you put the resume on the table and said, what do you bring to the table to be the president of the United States? I mean, come on. I mean, it's if it wasn't so serious, it would be laughable. But I personally and professionally submit to you on the Guy Benson Show that Alexandria Ocasio-Cortez did something on a podcast that I believe she did. And look, I'll say success. We're talking about it on the Guy Benson Show. Otherwise, we wouldn't be talking about AOC in this segment, I don't believe. So she's on the Elena Glazer podcast, AOC, and she makes a declaration. I think she somehow believes that if you earn $1 billion, there is not a human possible way of doing that, because she said so. Joel, cut 13.
1: You can't earn $1 billion.
2: Yes, that's right.
1: You just can't earn that.
2: That's exactly correct.
1: Oh, you can, you can get market power. You can break rules. You can do all sorts of things. You can abuse labor laws.
2: Yep.
1: You can pay people less than what they're worth.
2: Yep.
1: But you can't earn that, right? Since you didn't earn that, you have to create a myth of earning it.
0: Now, does that sound a little bit familiar? There was a president not all that long ago, Barack Obama, who said, you didn't start that business. There is a philosophy of governance with these radical Democrats where they believe the government, like, you didn't start your business. You didn't build that, was the exact quote that President Obama said. You didn't build that, which is exactly wrong and proves how little they know. I think it was President Reagan who once said that they know so much, it's just they're so wrong about everything. So, I mean, it just was so annoying, the podcast host just agreeing with everything. Yep, you're right. That's right. Yep, right. So they have decided. Now, I don't know what class taught that. I don't know what American experience would yield those results. If you are, that's the greatest thing about this country. We have equal opportunity for all, but not equal results, because that's based on a lot of things. If someone works harder, someone might be more talented, someone could get lucky. You know, it's not all, you know, fun and games. It's not all skill. You can get lucky. You could, you know, catch lightning in a bottle. You could come up with an idea that could go absolutely incredibly, you know, viral, successful. And I beg to differ with Miss Cortez and Miss Glazer, respectfully disagree, just on the merits. It's nothing personal. You can earn $1 billion, and many have done it. You can do it in real estate. You can do it by creating something. What, Elon Musk didn't earn $1 billion? And of course, that's times many billions. Jeff Bezos didn't earn $1 billion. My former boss, President Trump, did not earn $1 billion times many. No, they're just wrong about so much. But there's still more. There's still more. Let's hear a little bit more, Joel, from this incredulous podcast, cut 15.
1: there are very few like real archetypes of, in my opinion, truly what America is all about. I think about the civil rights and voting rights movement and how Black Americans really created democracy in
2: this
1: country.
2: That's exactly right.
1: How they literally made something from nothing. It is just beyond me.
0: So you got it all in two very, very brief clips. Identity politics and the usual divide and conquer in terms of anyone who is successful, they look at as someone that must have done something that isn't correct because you can't earn $1 billion after all. There's just no way that you can do that. Now, think about it. It's not just AOC. It's not just this Glazer podcaster. Just yes to everything. Yes, yes, yes, yes, yes. No matter what is said, it's yes. It's crazy. The Seattle, Washington mayor laughing at millionaires leaving her city. And of course, that's leaving the state as well. You might remember it wasn't long ago, New York Governor Kathy Hochul was laughing about billionaires and millionaires leaving and basically telling them to leave. And a year later, begging them to come back because they don't seem to understand that Margaret Thatcher was correct, that socialism doesn't work because you run out of other people's money. So they're against the very people that could fund the government philosophy that they want to put in place, which is taking from others and then redistributing in a way that they decide they would like it to happen. And of course, let's not lose sight of the politics of this. If you keep people down and you keep people needing government, then you believe that you have a permanent voting populace. That I believe it's the Democrats' plan for the permanent Democrat majority in America, and that is keeping people that could be much more successful, keeping them down, keeping them needing the assistance of the government every month. And the same thing with the illegals that have come here. You know the goal is they want them to be voters in this country. And then, of course, when you do the census, it redistricts everything. It reapportions the Electoral College and it creates a permanent Democrat majority because there simply will be an overwhelming new amount of Democrat votes that they will absolutely in early voting and even voting at the polls, they would be able to count on. So when you hear people like AOC declare that you can't earn $1 billion, I know you know where that's coming from. And it's really coming from a very cynical, dark, bad place. Because this is a country and there's so many stories where people have legally immigrated to this country and came here already knowing the English language or making it their first order of business and wouldn't ever think of looking for government assistance. They came here to have freedom. They came here to have opportunity. In other words, if you just let me grow to the limits that I am capable, then I can be and I can achieve the American dream. I mean, it sounds a little sappy, but it's not. It's so true. We're going to go across the pond to the United Kingdom. Don't miss it. It's next. This is The Guy Benson Show.
3: 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Senior White House correspondents Jackie Heinrich and Peter Ducey anchor from Washington, D.C.
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2: 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Senior White House correspondents Jackie Heinrich and Peter Ducey anchor from Washington, D.C.
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6: I'm Ashley Dvorkin with a Fox Celebrity Profile with Bear Grylls. 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
7: Well, I think on this season, we really push the boundaries. 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There are a zillion things, so that bucket list is long.
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7: It's been such a big part of my life, the adventure, and from a kid growing up through to my time with the military, through to Man vs. Wild for many, many years, and then Running Wild for the last decade plus. But at home, we're pretty mellow. Having said that, we do live off-grid. We do live on a little island in the UK, but I like that. It keeps our edge. But at the same time, I love getting back home, and I'm not like eating bugs and grubs. I love to cook a good big steak and a, you know, homemade cheesecake and get in a nice bath and have a cup of tea.
6: Ashley Dvorkin, Fox News.
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10: The liberation of Kuwait has begun. In conjunction with the forces of our coalition partners, the United States has moved under the codename Operation Desert Storm.
11: Kuwait is liberated. Iraq's army is defeated. Our military objectives are met.
12: I don't know too much about him, but I knew that people was complaining about his apartment smelling. You know, everybody smelled a funny odor, but nobody knew what it was.
13: This is high-tech lynching. I cannot shake off these accusations because they play to the worst stereotypes we have about black men in this country.
14: Because of the HIV virus that I have attained, I will have to retire from the Lakers. Today.
8: News as it happened then,
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16: This is House Call for Health. A snack company is recalling some of one of its products over food allergy risks. The Second Nature Brands company voluntarily calling back certain 10-ounce pouches of its Keto Crunch Smart Mix Trail Mix snacks. The pouches are marked with a best if used by February 12, 2027 date on the backside of the pouch. Packages with other best if used by dates are unaffected by the recall. The affected products may contain cashews, pistachios, and cherries that are not marked in the product contents. The FDA says those contents could cause serious or life-threatening allergic reactions to some consumers who have an allergy or sensitivity to tree nuts or cherries. No illnesses have been reported in connection with the product. Customers who purchased those products should not consume them and can contact Second Nature for a full refund. 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

0: With Christine, Dylan, and Joelle. I'm Harry Hurley, an honor to fill in today for Guy Benson, who obviously has the day off. Now, Liz Peek and I have done a lot of radio over the years together. A really sharp, talented Fox News contributor, great columnist for FoxNews.com, and you can follow all things Liz Peek, simple enough, at Liz Peek, LizPeek, at Liz Peek. Liz, what a day. There's a lot to talk about.
1: There's always a lot to talk about, it seems to me.
0: It's true. But we've got the Virginia Supreme Court, which, I mean, really saved the day. When you take something that's 6-5 and turn it to 10-1, and the other side picks up four just undeserved seats because they just want to rig the game, as close as this thing could be, Liz, just that decision of the Virginia Supreme Court could be the difference between majority or Speaker of the House Hakeem Jeffries or Speaker of the House Mike Johnson. That's a big decision, Liz.
1: It sure is. I think that it's an embarrassment for the Democrats because they went ahead and pushed this thing through, apparently making some pretty grievous errors in terms of the process of doing that. And the Supreme Court called them out on it. I mean, what's sort of gratifying from the point of view of a Republican, Democrats spent $64 million on this. They were so intense on doing it. And, you know, at the end of the day, I don't love gerrymandering. I think all of this stuff is kind of hideous.
0: Yep, me too.
1: In this case, this is a purple state.
0: Yep.
1: Hakeem Jeffries was posting online something about 3 million voters voted for this. No, they didn't. It was like 1.5 to 1.45 million voters.
0: That's right.
1: It was a very
0: 51-49.
1: That's right. So, I mean, it was a bare majority, which, by the way, is exactly what the state is. It's barely a majority Democrat state.
0: And they wanted that to be 10-1.
1: That's right. And that's the way the House.
0: Oh, my God.
1: Yeah, right now it's 6-5 in the House. That's pretty much reflective of the electorate, and that is the way it's meant to be. So I'm not 100% in favor of Republicans doing states where it's, you know, 60-40 and it turns out 80-20 in terms of representation.
0: Yep.
1: But whenever I get, first of all, two things. One, I am really tired of seeing all the news stories talk about how Trump kicked off this whole round of redistricting. That is simply not true. It started in New York. Talk to any New York politician, particularly the Republicans, that they tried to basically eliminate illegally by redrawing the map once, twice, and then three times.
0: True.
1: And thankfully, the courts, even in New York, couldn't go along with what Democrats were trying to do. But they tried pretty hard to do it. And then, so then Trump said, well, wait a minute, if they're going to be doing this, and he looked ahead to the fact that California was considering in other states, why don't we get started with Texas? So, as I say, I'm not a fan of this. It should be I'm not a fan partly because it has really scrambled a lot of races across the country.
0: Yes.
1: People don't even know what the districts are now, and they're trying to figure out who should be running in what district.
0: But, Liz, it does look like with the current math, and now that Virginia is not going to pick up those four seats, if Virginia had picked up the four seats, it was maybe going to be net a couple of seats for Republicans.
1: Yeah.
0: Republicans may now pick up 10 seats that would have gone the other way. And as you know, how close this is right now and what typically happens in the midterm, this could be the difference between Republicans keeping the House or losing it. It's a very big deal.
1: It really could. And might I remind people, in fact, the census the last time round was not accurate. Everyone agrees that they overcounted blue states and undercounted red states. The reality is we should be in a better position even right now.
0: Correct.
1: Had they done the census properly. And again, this isn't a right-wing talking point. This is actually just numbers.
0: Yep.
1: And look, I think what is the least talked about story politically is that Democrat policies are driving people out of California, New York, New Jersey, Illinois. People are fleeing, and there was a big story from the Committee to Unleash Prosperity about the amount of wealth that has been transferred from blue states to red states. That wealth also reflects people and businesses moving.
0: That's right.
1: And that indeed is tied to number of seats in the House, number of electoral college votes. Democrats are killing themselves, and they can't figure out a way to stop it. I mean, it's pretty astounding, honestly.
0: Yeah, Liz, and those just joining us, Liz Peek on the Guy Benson Show, always great. Let me bring up California to you because, you know, the Democrats showed how vicious, how they play for keeps. Their leader on the Democrat side, they knew they had the goods on him, so they threw Eric Swalwell in the first trash dumpster that they could find because they knew the math was such that the Democrats were going to divide it so that the two Republicans, led by Steve Hilton, would be 1-2. And California, because of this crazy primary that they have, jungle primary, they call it, a Republican would have been guaranteed to be the next governor. I'll tell you my fear, Liz, and you and I don't have many split decisions. In the latest poll in the last day, Tom Steyer is now second. Steve Hilton could very well hold on to 1 or finish 2. I think Tom Steyer is going to finish 1 or 2. And then guess what? The Democrat wins in November. It's a shame. The only way a Republican will be the next governor, in my opinion, Liz, is if the two Republicans finish 1-2, and that's why they threw Swalwell into the gutter, because they weren't going to let that happen. Your thoughts?
1: Oh, I think there's no question about that. They knew that Swalwell, for one thing, he could have blown up at any moment during the campaign, right? I mean,
0: and they could have done it to him at any moment of their choosing.
1: Well, and it just could be that a number of whistleblowers kind of went to the press, and you had a lot of bad publicity, and so he wasn't a good candidate. But you're totally right. He was the front runner on the Democrat side, taking a lot of the vote. So, A, it was too big a risk, and B, they tried to get people to drop out of that race. Nobody dropped out, so they had to push somebody out. I would be pretty wary of the polls right now because actually they're having debates, and the last one I think actually had Bichara coming in very strong. There's still a lot of Democrats running, and so it isn't impossible that Steve Hilton ends up number 1 or 2. Here's what he has that they don't have. He has common sense. He has the fact that majority of Californians are saying they want a change. We have seen change elections before, and they can surprise you because people just say, hey, what do you got to lose, right? I mean, that is the line Steve Hilton should be using.
0: I agree.
1: With all these disaffected California voters. Now,
0: President Trump used that very effectively.
1: That's right.
0: What do you have to lose?
1: Yeah. And
0: let me
1: see, totally
0: Liz,
1: right.
0: Liz, because I know our time is going to end real quick. We have like 3 minutes. Spencer Pratt in Los Angeles, I have found him to be a very interesting candidate. Does the under the rule my friend Ollie North talked about with me years ago, two of the same can't beat one of the same. Could Spencer Pratt pull that off? Because Bass and the Ratan, I think is her name, they'll kind of cancel each other out. Ratan is even more radical probably than Mandami. And I know you have a great piece on him that I urge our listeners to read, Mamdani's $6 billion mistake, but I don't think we're going to get into that too deep. But could Spencer Pratt win mayor of Los Angeles?
1: Well, like Steve Hilton, he's tapping into a lot of unhappiness. And in his case, he has a really organic, authentic reason to address people in Los Angeles who are still furious about the fires and the lack of response on the part of Karen Bass, who's the mayor of Los Angeles, and the fact that even now some of the reservoirs are still empty, I understand. And Karen Bass went to Africa having been warned that there was a pretty high risk of fire in the Los Angeles area. Did nothing about it, didn't make sure that the emergency preparation response was ready, et cetera. So I think people are really annoyed. Of course, now what they're really annoyed about is there's been almost no rebuilding. Why is that? Well, let's start with the fact that California is basically just crippled by arduous regulation that stops everything happening. So it is a real problem for California. And it's really a problem for Los Angeles. So you have a situation where people are really angry, and Spencer Pratt is articulating his anger. His house burned down. His parents' house burned down.
0: That's right.
1: He's living in a trailer.
0: That's right.
1: Literally.
0: Yes.
1: You know, people like what he's saying.
0: Final minute. Alexandria Ocasio-Cortez said, "You can't earn a $1 billion. She was very passionate about it. Please, I teed it up. What are your thoughts, Liz?
1: Honestly, I think the woman is just not terribly bright. And my guess is she hasn't spent much time with people who have made $1 billion. And doesn't have any idea how they did it, why it happened. Basically, you come up with a great idea like Jeff Bezos did, Amazon. You change everybody's life. Everybody works with, you know, buys stuff from your company. And all of a sudden, you take the company public, and it's a giant company, and you've got several $1 billion. So she just doesn't get it. She's just not a very bright woman, I'm sorry to say.
0: And again, read Mamdani's $6 billion mistake by the great author Liz Peek. Liz, great to be with you. Thank you so much.
1: Thank you so much for having me. Have a great day.
0: You too. It really flew by. When we come back in just a little bit, President Trump, once again, promises made, promises kept. You do have to give him credit, even if it's begrudging, that the things that he says he's going to do, whether it's no tax on tips and many of the other things, President Trump said that he would release UFO files so that the public can draw its own conclusion. When we come back in just a little bit, that'll be the topic on this busy news day on The Guy Benson Show. We'll be back in just a few minutes. Stay with us.

0: every weekend. It's the Sunday Briefing. Senior White House correspondents Jackie Heinrich and Peter Ducey anchor from Washington, D.C.
1: President Trump will not be signing a new law if it ever reaches his desk.
0: Tackling all facets of the White House beat, including the President of the United States' national and international moves.
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6: I'm Bill Hemmer, and these are the most impactful moments in American history. February 23rd, 1846, the people of Philadelphia gather together to celebrate the birthday of the nation's first president, George Washington. As in previous years, the president's birth was celebrated by ringing the Liberty Bell, which by most accounts was one of the bells rung on July 4th, 1776, to celebrate the signing of the Declaration of Independence. Over the years, the bell was rung to signify celebrations, protests, and revolution. These monumental moments left indelible marks on the bell, both figuratively and literally. But it was during this historic celebration that the crack deepened and the bell was silenced for good. Despite its fracture, the Liberty Bell became a symbol of American independence, proving you don't need a perfect bell to let freedom ring. I'm Bill Hemmer, Fox News.
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9: 5 seconds to the gold medal. Four to the gold medal. This impossible dream comes true.
10: The jury took less than 2 hours to reach its verdict. Remarkably fast when you consider they had 33 separate murders to consider.
11: I can't say at this moment what other nations will not go to the Summer Olympics in Moscow. Ours will not go.
12: I aim to try and tap that great American spirit that opened up this completely undeveloped continent from coast to coast and made it a great nation.
13: This individual, Mr. Chapman, came up behind him and called to him, Mr. Lenin, and then in a combat stance,

0: He emptied the Charter Arms 38 caliber gun that he had with him and shot John Lennon.
1: News as it happened.
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0: Welcome back to the Guy Benson Show with Christine Dillon and Joelle. I'm Harry Hurley filling in today for Guy Benson on Mother's Day weekend. Cannot wait till later in the program we talk about that with Team Christine. This topic, it really should come as no surprise to listeners of the Guy Benson Show. President Trump, a long time ago, promised that he would be the most transparent president that we've ever had. And look, I know he gets a lot of grief from a lot of different angles, but he keeps his word in areas. Remember, the Biden administration never brought out a single document of the Epstein files. President Trump has brought out two piles that from the ground would rise to the level of the top of the Eiffel Tower twice. And it's never enough. They do nothing and there's no grief. President Trump does millions of documents and it's like they're covering something up. So, you know, sometimes you just can't win to lose, but you still keep your word and you do what you said you were going to do. Now, you have to consider, why did so many prior administrations, let's just say, call it like it is, so many prior presidents, because you know they have the ability to look at anything, even without having a background check, an elected president of the United States has top security clearance. So you know they've all said, hey, let me look at some of those UFO files. I think several recent presidents have acknowledged, you know, that they've looked into it, including President Trump. Some will even tell you it's one of the first things that they looked into. So President Trump said he would look into it and that he would release UFO files, and that his belief was, let's put it out there. Video, photos, digital content. Let's put it out there and let the public draw its own conclusions. You know, time ad infinitum, there have been surveys about what percentage of the American people believe in UFOs. And some people sanitize it a little bit and they'll call it a different word, because if they say they believe that there's UFOs, they think that's almost admission that you're crazy. But it really isn't. And I think you'd be surprised if you talk to friends and acquaintances of yours. I've actually done full hour topics, taking call after call after call from guest listeners. Do you believe in UFOs? Do you not believe in UFOs? Why? Have you ever seen a UFO? And people will, I don't think it's a surprise to anyone, people will come forward and they will share that they believe, that they don't believe, and here is why. And I think more people believe. Now, maybe they use a different way of describing it. You know, the old unidentified flying object was the term that was used forever. New, softer terms are used, just like sometimes war is referred to as kinetic, you know, energy or something. Why don't you just say you're firing a missile, kinetic? So UFO files being released by President Trump should be no surprise to any of the American people. So the first batch has been released. And now what you're going to have is public conversation in the town square, on the info superhighway, and people, and you know how it goes. You do a post, and within the third or fourth comment, it's going to go sideways, and they'll have pictures of Ray Walston with a bent antenna with Bill Bixby and my favorite Martian, and, you know, it'll get all crazy. But President Trump not only wanted to keep his word, but he thought this is something that the American people should know about. Now, you know that I think the second moonwalker, Buzz Aldrin, I believe he is absolutely on the record in terms of UFOs, you know, and his belief that they exist. Pilots, commercial pilots, astronauts, others have said that they believe and they've seen things. And remember, sometimes you see something that you can't explain. Maybe some bright light dancing up in the sky, that maybe it was still and all of a sudden it takes off. And you're like, what was that? And then they'll tell you, oh, it was a shooting star or something like that. But you think, well, I don't think that was a shooting star. I think that was something very different than that. So I love that this is out there. And, you know, this, you know, when you're talking UFOs and stuff like that, and Roswell, New Mexico, and people that, you know, believe, if you know, the Will Smith movies, if you believe on July 4th, when you watch these different movies that used to come out every year with Will Smith and others, Bill Pullman, the president, that they do exist, more and more people aren't afraid to say that. I do think in days gone by, people might admit it to a family member or a close friend, but wouldn't say it publicly because they just don't want to be sort of marked with that maybe you're not stable, or if you have some kind of security clearance or some kind of sensitive credential that you hold, a certification. Oh, wow, you know, I don't think I can go to that person. That person thinks that there's, you know, little green people. So UFOs really, lot of television programs, lot of writings over the years. When you see some of these artifacts and ancient type constructions, when you see the Great Pyramids that are like within not an inch, but a fraction of an inch of perfection, how did they do it with the things they had at the time? So first batch is out, more to follow. It's vintage President Trump keeping his word and letting the public draw its own conclusion. That's our quick take on UFOs and today's first batch of files on The Guy Benson Show.
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7: Some of those scenes were really funny and we were laughing, and other ones felt really real and horrific and terrifying.
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9: 3 days to swap prisoners. I'm Carmen Roberts, Fox News. President Trump says Russia and Ukraine agreed to his request for a three-day truce that will facilitate the transfer of 2,000 prisoners of war. It starts tomorrow.
10: And the dates are very interesting as we pull up the Truth Social here. May 9th, May 10th, and May 11th. And that's interesting because that is around Victory Day for Russia. Of course, Vladimir Putin is going to want to have a big military parade. It also goes on to say that it will include a suspension of all kinetic activity, also a prisoner swap of 1,000 prisoners. We haven't seen a number like that that for a while, 1,000 prisoners from each country.
9: Fox's Aisha Hazmi at the White House. Still no word from Iran over whether it will accept the latest peace plan.
11: We're expecting a response from them today at some point.
9: Secretary of State Marco Rubio explains to reporters in Rome what may be holding things up.
11: Their system is still highly fractured and a bit dysfunctional as well. So that may be serving as an impediment. I hope it's a serious offer. I really do.
9: And there's more military action, though, than diplomatic action. U.S. CENTCOM says the U.S. has struck several tankers that tried to run the blockade and head to Iranian ports. A major blow to Democrats today as the Virginia Supreme Court strikes down a voter-approved Democratic congressional redistricting plan. And the court ruled state lawmakers violated procedures when putting it on the ballot.
12: And for that reason, they say the congressional district maps issued by the court in 2021, they've got to use for the upcoming congressional election. This was a state matter. Virginia's Supreme Court made this decision. It's not out of the realm of possibility that challengers to this decision would try to get to the Supreme Court to say that there is some U.S. constitutional violation in the way that this ruling was made.
9: Fox's Shannon Bream, that decision could reshape the battle for Congress. 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
14: The student now goes to college to proclaim rather than to learn. The lessons of the past are ignored and obliterated in a contemporary antagonism known as the generation gap.
15: You just go through a phase of wanting to be up there, you know, in the limelight. Well, I'm going through a phase now where I don't want to be in the limelight.
16: Ding! Ali comes out to meet Frazier, but Frazier starts to retreat. If Frazier goes back an inch farther, he'll wind up in a ringside seat. Ali swings to the left. Ali swings to the right. Look at the kids carry the fight.
17: Everybody just gathered around, organized. And it was orderly. No kids were out of hand. They just wanted to talk. Two started throwing tear gas, and the kids were picking up and throwing them back at the cops. And they chased the kids over the hill. The cops were boxed in. There was kids all around them. All of a sudden, cops got trigger happy and shot kids.
13: News as it happened. News as it happens.
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9: U.S. stocks rallied to record highs driven by strong April jobs report and a tech sector surge.
18: The major averages ending higher for the day and week, with tech leading the charge and boosting the tech-heavy NASDAQ, which surpassed the 26,000 level for the first time and notched a new record close, as did the S&P 500, as investors digested a surprisingly strong April jobs report.
9: Fox's Hillary Barsky. The S&P 500 rose 62 points to a record 73.98. NASDAQ jumped 441 points to seal a record at 26,247. The Dow gained 12 points. Not a record. The Court of International Trade blocks President Trump's temporary 10% global tariffs. A panel of judges ruled 2-1 that he was not justified in by imposing a 10% levy under the 1974 Trade Act.
19: We might not see a major impact from this right away, at least, mostly because these 10% global tariffs were set to expire in July. And now new tariff announcements are expected soon.
9: Fox's Connor Hanson. This comes as the administration starting to refund billions in tariff revenue tied to an earlier court ruling. World Cup ticket prices are reaching stratospheric levels.
20: A little more than 2 months away from the championship match of the 2026 World Cup on Fox, prices for tickets to the final in East Rutherford, New Jersey have spiked again. Top-tier seats triple the cost, previously $10,990, now $32,970. Congress is taking note. Two Democrats from New Jersey wrote FIFA President Gianni Infantino Thursday and accused soccer's governing body of opaque pricing, shifting rules, and potentially deceptive practices. World Cup kicks off on Fox TV June 11th. Jared Max, Fox News.
9: And William Shakespeare's Hamlet's having a resurgence of various adaptations and performances worldwide. I'm Carmen Roberts, and this is Fox News.
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1: Welcome to the Guy Benson Show with Christine, Dylan, and Joelle. I'm Harry Hurley, filling in for Guy. Guy, Christine, thanks for the opportunity. And let me say this, it is the happy hour, and I would say at least half of the great Commonwealth of Virginia is very happy. So this is the happy hour for at least half of the Commonwealth, because the Virginia Supreme Court has thrown out what I believe a lot of us, including the great Carrie Severino, a lot of us knew. It was not done right. It never looked constitutional to me. I'm not a lawyer, but I never thought that this could sustain legitimate judicial scrutiny. Carrie Severino is the president of JCN, the Judicial Crisis Network, co-author with Molly Hemingway of their best-selling book, Justice on Trial, The Kavanaugh Confirmation and the Future of the Court, and a true go-to expert on really all things legal and the confirmation process in particular. Carrie, I'm Harry. We rhyme. Welcome to the Guy Benson Show.
2: Great to be here, Harry.
1: Great to be with you. You're not surprised that the Virginia State Supreme Court threw out the Democrats' redistricting scheme. You're not surprised, are you?
2: Well, you know, I'm not surprised on the grounds of the idea that this was wrong 10 ways from Sunday, how they tried to do this. But I'm pleasantly surprised because the Virginia Supreme Court isn't always known for making the most conservative decisions. So the fact that they could see this very clearly violated the Virginia Constitution at a minimum was a pleasant surprise to me.
1: Yeah, I'm thinking Mr. Magoo is on line one and also could see that it was all the things that you just said. But correct me if I'm wrong. My understanding, and you would know this better than I, but I have spent a good amount of time on this. The composition of the court, and it's one of the few in the country, I think there's like seven, where the legislature picks the Supreme Court. So it is unusual in our country for it to be done this way. And I think sometimes you get lucky because in Virginia, which is pretty much, it's close, maybe a 51-49 or some say 50-50 type deal, even though Democrats have been winning more often until Glenn Youngkin, and of course had a great election, you know, in the most recent election process. But the way the court is configured, Democrats were in the majority in the legislature for three of them. Republicans were in the majority for three of the appointments, and then it was a split legislature for one of the appointments. It's almost like a coin flip where you actually have a fighting chance. I mean, if it's in as you know, Carrie, if it's in another state, forget about it. It wouldn't matter that it's unconstitutional, that they didn't do it right, that the question was worded terribly, and the whole thing was a hot mess. But there would be states that their Supreme Court would simply, you know, whatever you want to call it, jury nullification, they would just say, oh, it's all good. You know, residents voted for it. Looks good to us. But I think you had a fighting chance in the Commonwealth of Virginia. What do you think about that comment?
2: Yeah, I'm very grateful they didn't just rubber stamp it. And you're so right. There are a lot of states that would have done so. This is something people often, it's not on our radars. We talk about the U.S. Supreme Court and absolutely justifiably, because that is the highest court in the land. They decide a lot of things, but we forget 90% of cases are actually decided in the state courts. So federal cases are certainly important, but state courts often fly under the radar, and that allows them to do some very goofy stuff. You have these kind of judges that might just be there politically and not really be doing the right thing legally. So the fact that they could see how off base this Virginia constitutional amendment process was, and really could called out what was happening, which is that they were trying to shove this in in a way that, you know, really packed in their votes and made it happen not on the time frame that the Virginia Constitution was requiring it to do. So not only were they trying to rush redistricting in a time that wasn't, you know, constitutionally when it normally happens, which is you have to wait for the votes to be recounted in the census and do it then. They wanted to do it out of season for purely political reasons, but they also tried to push it constitutionally under Virginia, because you're normally supposed to do it with an election in between. But they held the first of these two votes they're supposed to have, not with election in between, but literally during the election, because our election season is so long. And I think that's what the court finally said. Yeah, you just can't play fast and loose the timing like that.
1: Carrie Severino, visiting on the Guy Benson Show, could not agree more with that comment. Right on, spot on. And lest we not forget, the governor, Abigail Spanberger, promised during the campaign she's not for this, she won't support it, she won't do it. I mean, just such brutal, blatant, immediate conversion, intellectual dishonesty. It's really disgraceful how they went about this. I really had a lot of faith that the Virginia Supreme Court was going to do exactly what they did. And I know that the Democrats at the national level and at the state level in the Commonwealth of Virginia are going bananas right now, because they love and respect the courts when it goes their way. But then when it doesn't go their way, they trash the courts. That's not lost on me, Carrie, one bit. How about you?
2: Absolutely. When they talk about the court behaving illegitimately, they did the same thing when the Supreme Court came out with some great decisions last week. They call it illegitimate. That's just, translate that. That means I don't like what they did.
1: Right.
2: They don't have any argument for why it violated law. There absolutely could be arguments in certain cases. It's not that you can never call a court illegitimate, but you don't call it illegitimate just because you disagree with the bottom line. And in this case, the court, not only do I agree with the bottom line, but the court did a great job of defending, again, why you have to follow the constitutional procedure. And I think there are other things they could have found major issues with in the way this was passed. For my part, as a Virginia resident, when I went in and was voting on this, I was just flabbergasted to see how outrageously unfair the language itself is. My kids could see through, like, really? You're going to just say up or down, yes or no? Do you want to redistrict to promote fairness? And yeah, that's how you're describing this?
1: And Carrie, how about temporary? They really highlighted how temporary it would be. This was kind of like, hey, you know, just vote with us. Just vote yes. It's only temporary. Don't, you know, like this would not have stayed. And I'll tell you what, I think the Virginia Supreme Court really saved the day here, because if you took basically the ballot question, they said it was 51-49, but I think when all the votes were counted, it was a half a point better than that on the side that prevailed. So, you know, instead of 51, it was like 51.5 to 48.5, but still very, very close, near 51-49 deal. And yet the end result would have been that it would have been one Republican member of the House of Representatives from Virginia. That would not be representative of the Commonwealth of Virginia, Carrie.
2: Yeah, but if you voted that I want fairness, that's what you get, which is
1: amazing. 10-1. 10-1 is fair.
2: Yeah, and even even with that kind of language, the fact that it was so close and that you had 49% of the people saying, we see through you, that is kind of says a lot right there. This state is a purple state. It's not a 90-10 split.
1: Right.
2: It's a very closely divided state. And so the idea that fairness is being promoted by doing this was really outrageous. And then they were trying to shove it in under the wire on this timing, when what Virginia requires, they're trying to slow walk the process. And I like how the court described it. They said, this is deliberately difficult to get a constitutional amendment. We don't want them to be able to just steamroll and get these in. And what in Virginia requires is you have to have the legislature vote on it. Then you have to have an intervening election, so that if you don't like how your legislature later has voted, you can vote the bums out. And then they go, after having it twice with an intervening election, then it goes to the people.
1: Exactly.
2: Well, what they did is they pushed a vote through on a special session in ways that themselves were a little shady. It wasn't the topic they were supposed to be voting on. And they did it 4 days before the election. So not an intervening election.
1: They wanted to bake it in so that this would be normal by the time we got to the next census, and then it would be very hard to undo. It would just be self-evident. I mean, these districts would stand. So it was never temporary, and I think it was completely dishonest to tell people before they voted that it would be temporary. So no matter what you do, don't worry, because you'll get a redo. Don't worry. This is nothing after all, and it's just terrible. I want to make sure, before we run out of time, Carrie, there's another what I think is a big deal, and that is the behavior of Associate Justice of the United States Supreme Court, Ketanji Brown Jackson, whose conduct I think is so abysmal, it's so terrible, that even her fellow Democrat, Sonia Sotomayor, publicly criticized her. Rich Lowry has an excellent piece in the New York Post about that she is heck-bent, and he uses a different word, but I want to be family-oriented on the Guy Benson Show, so I sanitize it a little bit, but she used another word that, that rhymes with bell, on destroying the Supreme Court. What is your take on this?
2: Yeah, Justice Jackson, unfortunately, has is not she really seems to be a lot about talking making her own points and in reveling in the spotlight the media is giving her, and not really doing a great job of what she should be there for, which is just interpreting the Constitution, interpreting the law. Unfortunately, I think the liberal media isn't doing her a great service here, because anytime she says anything, they just, you know, seal clap. That's not really what we're seeing here. And I think it just encourages her, unfortunately, to say things and, you know, try to be more and more rhetorical in her opinions and not really founding them on actual solid reasoning. I don't think that's even doing her own side a good service. There are justices in the court like Justice Elena Kagan, who is very canny, very strategic in the way that she tries to make arguments that she thinks will peel off conservative justices, and in some cases have been successful in doing so. I think Justice Jackson is kind of full of sound and fury and sometimes signifying nothing.
1: Couldn't agree more. And that's your line of the day so far. Seal clap. I loved it. The fact that one of her fellow Democrats publicly said what they said about what she was talking about, I think says a lot. You know, if it had been one of the conservative members of the court, then it would just look like it's a 6-3 court, which I think you and I would probably agree. It's only sometimes a 6-3 court. This court is not solidly 6-3. Do you agree with that?
2: Yeah, no, it really depends on the case. There's definitely cases that come out 5-4, and sometimes not with the lineup you might expect, you know. But there's also a large number of cases that come out unanimously or near unanimously, and that includes some of the things we thought were going to be some of the more controversial decisions. It was a really important case that just came down regarding crisis pregnancy centers and whether the state of New Jersey could basically bully them into disclosing their donors who wanted to remain anonymous, and the court unanimously smacked that down. So there are moments of clarity that can even reach the whole court.
1: In our two-minute drill that we have, Carrie, I would love your analysis on, and I've heard Justice Roberts, who I've been disagreeing with more than I thought I would as of the last several years compared to his earlier years on the court. But on this issue where they made what I thought was a very correct and courageous decision about not discriminating, when Chief Justice Roberts says the best way not to discriminate is not to discriminate based upon color or whatever, of course, Democrats are going absolutely crazy over this Supreme Court decision. What are your thoughts relative to what this means? I think it's an earthquake what their decision means.
2: So I think you're talking about the redistricting case that just came down. And you got people telling the most egregious lies, basically making it sound like the court just overturned the Voting Rights Act. Right. Not at all. Nope. They're actually looking at what the text of the Voting Rights Act said and said, no, that's what we're going to enforce. We're not going to enforce these other things that have been invented along the way. The majority-minority district idea, that was something a court invented later on. We're not playing those games. And they said, hey, look, if you can actually show that a state is discriminating on the basis of race, heck yeah, well, that is a fair thing. Even if they're, and Justice Thomas said he doesn't think it even deals with redistricting, but the court as a whole, there weren't 5 votes for that, and they said, okay, fine. If you can show that they're redistricting to try to make it impossible or very difficult for one racial group or another to vote, then we'll look at that. But you don't get to just go in. You have to actually clarify what's happening there. You can't just say, well, this doesn't favor the Democrats, and therefore it's racist, just because, you know, more blacks vote Democrat or something. You have to really control all of your experiments here and look at it fairly. And I think the result of this case is that a lot of districts that states have been strong-armed into making, looking at race are actually going to be found unconstitutional, because this court is very serious about a colorblind constitution. They say, yeah, the states shouldn't be discriminating one way or the other when it comes to race in districting, and they shouldn't be looking at race, period. I think that's a great development. This is where our country should have been from day one, given the 14th and 15th Amendments. But I'm glad they're getting to it now.
1: I think you're spot on. Carrie Severino, wide-ranging. We covered a lot. Great to visit with you. Thank you. When we come back, Cookie's nightmare. hunt the virus may be in the Garden State. We don't want to alarm anyone, but we'll share with you what we've learned next on The Guy Benson Show.
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0: 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Senior White House correspondents Jackie Heinrich and Peter Ducey anchor from Washington, D.C.
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9: 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After a short time, had to pronounce the victim dead.
10: I came because I believe that the nuclear arms race has got to end for the sake of the world.
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12: Count number one, not guilty by reason of insanity. A look of wonder came to the faces of John Hinckley's parents. That's the count charging him with attempting to kill the President of the United States.
13: At the conclusion of tonight's game between the Giants and the Packers, all NFL training facilities will be struck.
14: I'm just very happy the patient is doing as well as he's doing right now.
15: 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It was not an accidental thing. It was not a product defect. It was willful and wanton. Deadly.
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18: 1869, Promontory Summit, Utah. Two locomotives face each other on the plains, one from the east, one from the west. And with the tap of a final railroad spike, America becomes connected as one nation. It took 6 years, thousands of miles of track. With hammers in hand and fire in their bellies, men risked everything to carve steel across mountains and deserts. Some died in blizzards, others in blasts. Still, they pressed on, laying 10 miles of track in a single day. The Transcontinental Railroad didn't just move trains, it moved people. It provided opportunity, and it proved to a young nation we could build something bigger than ourselves.
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19: Saving you money, I'm Hillary Barsky. Many Americans are facing mounting financial pressures, but by making small changes to everyday habits can make a major impact on long-term wealth. Last year, nearly three-quarters of Americans failed to meet their savings and spending goals, according to a Vanguard Consumer Survey. Many people, especially those in their 30s and 40s, are falling into costly traps, including failing to boost emergency savings, delaying investing, and taking on too much debt. Financial experts say it's important to prioritize retirement savings. Missing out on employer matches or delaying contributions can have a long-term impact. Also, don't take on financial debt, which chips away at your ability to build real wealth. And it's critical to save for an emergency fund and start to plan for your child's education early. College costs continue to rise, and many families underestimate the importance that the earlier you start to save, the less difficult it becomes in later years. Saving you money, Hillary Barsky, Fox News.
20: I'm Ashley Dvorkin with a Fox Celebrity Profile with Bear Grylls. 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
21: Well, I think on this season, we really push the boundaries. It's great to bring it to Fox and have such diversity from jungle, from, you know, the forest to the high mountains to the deserts. But we always try and kind of seek out different types of terrain. There are a zillion things, so that bucket list is long.
20: As for whether it's all adventure all the time for Bear, he admits sometimes he takes a break.
21: It's been a big such a big part of my life, the adventure. And from a kid growing up through to my time with the military, through to Man vs. World for many, many years, and then Running Wild for the last decade plus. But at home, we're pretty mellow. Having said that, we do live off grid. We do live on a little island in the UK. But I like that. It keeps our edge. But at the same time, I love getting back home, and I'm not like eating bugs and grubs. I love to cook a good big steak and a, you know, homemade cheesecake and get in a nice bath and have a cup of tea.
20: Ashley Dvorkin, Fox News.

0: Welcome back to the Guy Benson Show with Christine Dillon and Joelle. I'm Harry Hurley filling in today for Guy Benson. Well, I think it's fair to say, with what I know about our executive producer, Christine, this is Cookie's nightmare come to New Jersey. Hantavirus. The New Jersey Department of Health has announced that they are monitoring two New Jersey residents who have been exposed to the hantavirus. Christine, I want to bring you right into this because you are a worldly individual. You are a cruise, you know, magnate. You know, you know the meaning of this topic. What are your thoughts?
1: Well, first of all, I'm worried because the two New Jersey residents weren't even cruise passengers. They were just exposed to it by somebody. Ooh. That was on a cruise. So listen, Harry, I'm going to make a big statement here, and I have a feeling there's going to be a lot of people angry with me. But here's my stance. You ready?
0: Yes.
1: Ban all cruises. Nothing good comes out of cruise ships. You get the norovirus. You could get murdered by your own family. You could fall off. You know why I won't go on a cruise? Do you really want to know why?
0: Why?
1: What if I drink too much? And what if I just want to go look at the ocean one night?
0: No, you'll go back to your cabin. You'll be fine.
1: You would think, Harry. You would think.
0: I have exactly one cruise under my belt, and it was magic. It was Alaska. I saw beautiful things. It was really wonderful. We only had about 8 bad hours when the remnants of a tsunami that was far away created some, you know, bad circumstances for just 8 hours. So we really had a very smooth Alaska cruise. But I do know what you're saying, though. Now, on this hantavirus,
1: yes.
0: I think the most alarming thing that you have said here mm-hmm. is that they were not on the cruise.
1: Nope.
0: Which means they got it from someone else.
1: Correct.
0: And while I don't believe, and every doctor that we have heard from, Christine, correct me if you're hearing anything different, no one is forecasting a pandemic like COVID-19. But the hantavirus is contagious from human to human.
1: Yes, and there's really nothing that they can do about it. I mean, once you're exposed, you don't get symptoms until about 2 weeks later. And then when it comes on, I mean, I'm reading statistics, 4 in 10 die.
0: Right. So you either are one of the ones that can fight it and that can recover, or it will demolish you and you will die.
1: Oh, Harry.
0: And by the way,
1: four out of ten,
0: this is not like the Kentucky Derby, you know, where a 23-1 shot won. Who won't run in the Preakness, which I want to pick a bone with, because they take the Triple Crown away from us. And the second place horse was something like 70-1. 4 out of 10. I don't like those odds, Christine.
1: No, I don't like those odds either. It's kind of like the horse that breaks its leg on the track. You know where it's going.
0: Yes, that's right. Yeah, it's going to get taken behind the barn, and it's going to get shot. Quick closing
1: Harry,
0: comment. Quick closing comment.
1: This is not a happy hour topic. Let's get to something better after.
0: Well, it is Cookie's nightmare. Closing comment, real quick.
1: I don't want to get this.
0: Fair enough. This is The Guy Benson Show.
2: 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Russia and Ukraine agree to a short ceasefire, Fox's Jared Halpern reports.
3: The three-day ceasefire, beginning May 9th and ending May 11th, coincides with Victory Day, when Russia marks the defeat of Nazi Germany in World War II. In a social media post, President Trump says the ceasefire will include a suspension of all kinetic activity and a prisoner swap of 1,000 prisoners from each country.
2: Virginia's Supreme Court declares a Democrat-led redistricting effort unconstitutional. Here's Fox's

0: every weekend. It's the Sunday Briefing. Senior White House correspondents Jackie Heinrich and Peter Ducey anchor from Washington, D.C.
1: President Trump will not be signing a new law if it ever reaches his desk.
0: Tackling all facets of the White House beat, including the President of the United States national and international moves.
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14: 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May is Mental Health Awareness Month, first observed in 1949. 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Week three, Words Matter and Words Can Heal. 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I'm Lisa Brady, Fox News.

0: Filling in for Guy Benson, here's Harry Hurley.
1: Welcome back to the Guy Benson Show with Christine Dillon and Joelle. I'm Harry Hurley. Earlier in the program, we talked economics. We talked about Alexandria Ocasio-Cortez. We talked about the fact that she does not believe that you can rightfully earn $1 billion in this country. We talked a lot of economic news. Here's a part of our discussion. Alexandria Ocasio-Cortez has sort of been, for her, very, very quiet. You know, for a long time, she's basically, I think it's terrible, but she's been the face of the Democrat Party with Bernie Sanders on the so-called oligarchy. I think it's hilarious and misguided, the oligarchy tour and all of this stuff that they do. But there hasn't been much out of the individual that they call AOC, Alexandria Ocasio-Cortez, how in this crazy time that we live in, she's actually touted as though she is a presidential timber candidate, which really is hilarious when you think about if you put the resume on the table and said, what do you bring to the table to be the president

0: of the United States. I mean, come on. I mean, it's if it wasn't so serious, it would be laughable. But I personally and professionally submit to you on the Guy Benson Show that Alexandria Ocasio-Cortez did something on a podcast that I believe she did. And look, I'll say success. We're talking about it on the Guy Benson Show. Otherwise, we wouldn't be talking about AOC in this segment, I don't believe. So she's on the Elena Glazer podcast, AOC, and she makes a declaration. I think she somehow believes that if you earn $1 billion, there is not a human possible way of doing that because she said so. Joelle, cut 13.
1: You can't earn $1 billion.
0: Yes,
2: that's right.
1: You just can't earn that.
2: That's exactly correct.
1: Oh, you can, you can get market power. You can break rules. You can do all sorts of things. You can abuse labor laws.
2: Yep.
1: You can pay people less than what they're worth.
2: Yep.
1: But you can't earn that, right? Since you didn't earn that, you have to create a myth of earning it.
0: Now, does that sound a little bit familiar? There was a president not all that long ago, Barack Obama, who said, you didn't start that business. There is a philosophy of governance with these radical Democrats where they believe the government, like, you didn't start your business. You didn't build that, was the exact quote that President Obama said. You didn't build that. Which is exactly wrong and proves how little they know. I think it was President Reagan who once said that they know so much, it's just they're so wrong about everything. So, I mean, it just was so annoying, the podcast host just agreeing with everything. Yep, you're right. That's right. Yep, right. So they have decided. Now, I don't know what class taught that. I don't know what American experience would yield those results. If you are, that's the greatest thing about this country. We have equal opportunity for all, but not equal results, because that's based on a lot of things. If someone works harder, someone might be more talented, someone could get lucky. You know, it's not all, fun and games. It's not all skill. You can get lucky. You could, catch lightning in a bottle. You could come up with an idea that could go absolutely incredibly, viral, successful. And I beg to differ with Miss Cortez and Miss Glazer, respectfully disagree, just on the merits. It's nothing personal. You can earn $1 billion. And many have done it. You can do it in real estate. You can do it by creating something. Elon Musk didn't earn $1 billion? And of course, that's times many billions. Jeff Bezos didn't earn $1 billion. My former boss, President Trump, did not earn $1 billion times many. No, they're just wrong about so much. But there's still more. There's still more. Let's hear a little bit more, Joelle, from this Incredulous podcast, cut 15.
1: There are very few, like, real archetypes of, in my opinion, truly what America is all about. I think about the civil rights and voting rights movement and how Black Americans really created democracy in
2: this
1: country.
2: That's exactly right.
1: How they literally made something from nothing. It is just beyond me.
0: So you got it all in two very, very brief clips. Identity politics and the usual divide and conquer in terms of anyone who is successful, they look at as someone that must have done something that isn't correct, because you can't earn $1 billion after all. There's just no way that you can do that. Now think about it. It's not just AOC. It's not just this Glazer podcaster. That was part of our economic discussion earlier in the program. For the full interview, go to GuyBensonShow.com. Coming up next, Team Christine, the home stretch. We'll be talking about Mother's Day. It's Mother's Day weekend, so of course, we'll be talking about Mother's Day on The Guy Benson Show.
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0: 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Senior White House correspondents Jackie Heinrich and Peter Ducey anchor from Washington, D.C.
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4: That's what this socialist eat the rich mantra caters to. 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
5: I'm Ashley DeVorkin with a Fox Celebrity Profile with Jason Segel, Samara Weaving, and director Yorma Taconi for the dark comedy remake Over Your Dead Body. 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
9: December 25th, 1776, the Delaware River. It's Christmas night. The revolution is slipping away. The army is starving, frozen, outnumbered. Most enlistments expire in days. George Washington knows this is a pivotal moment for the war. Victory or death becomes the password for the mission. A reminder, the stakes couldn't be higher. Then he orders a daring nighttime crossing of the Delaware River. 2,400 men in open boats through icy waters in the pitch darkness. By dawn, they reach the other side. They defeat the enemy in Trenton and turn the tide of the war. That night, America didn't just cross a river, it stepped into history.
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13: By an affirmative vote of a majority of the members of the Board of Pardons of the state of Utah, the death sentence imposed on Gary Gilmore will not be commuted or lessened.
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16: In this hour of sorrow of both Tennesseans, the nation, and indeed around the world, the sadness reflects the talent of one of the greatest talents that this country's ever produced, or maybe this world has ever produced.
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0: And now it's time for your favorite segment of the day. 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
1: It's basically the only segment I'm on, so I've declared it the audience's favorite segment.
0: The Guy Benson Show.
2: I love it. Welcome back to the Guy Benson Show with Christine, who that just was, Dylan and Joelle. I'm Harry Hurley, and what a perfect topic. Mother's Day weekend. Here we are on this fabulous program, the Guy Benson Show. Christine, of course, as our wonderful, beautiful mom on the panel, you get the first comment. Mother's Day plans.
1: So even though I'm a mom, Mother's Day isn't always about the mom, if you catch my drift.
2: I think I do.
1: It's the worst. Okay, it's a really great reason we're going, but I can't think of anywhere else. I just don't want to be where I'm going. Oh, it's probably your team. I'm going to a Phillies game.
2: No, Yankees are my team, and you gave me grief for that once. I like the Phillies. My children are all Phillies fans, but I am a Yankees fan. I like the Phillies, and of course, a Yankee is now the manager, and until last night, he was 8-1, so now 8-2. Donnie Baseball, I call it, Don Mattingly. So, Christine, you're going to a Phillies game. That's wonderful.
1: I am going to, I guess it's the Phillies versus the Colorado Rockies.
2: Happy Mother's Day. You're going to the Phillies game.
1: Yeah,
2: wonderful.
1: No.
2: Happy Mother's Day.
1: It's not happy, but it's a really great reason. My niece is in a choir in Pennsylvania, and they're singing the national anthem.
2: Oh, it's wonderful.
1: So that's why we're going. So we're going to make the best of it. But, I mean, obviously, I'd rather be at a Yanks game. I'm a little bummed because this is Megan's first game, first like professional baseball game. So I'm a little bummed that it's this, but I will make sure to take her to, I think we're going to try to do Yankees Red Sox in June. So she can, you know, it's mom versus dad, cause he's a diehard Red Sox fan. So
2: well, there is very, very good food on Mother's Day at Citizens Bank Park.
1: Oh, really?
2: So yes, you will eat very well. Now, Baltimore Stadium, a great baseball player, Hall of Famer by the name of Boog Powell, had a place called, it was like Boog's Barbecue Pit or something like that. And the great Greg Luzinski started for many, many years at the Phillies with Bull's Barbecue. And when I tell you, fabulous. So the food at Citizens Bank Park is tremendous. I don't know if you're going to be in Diamond Club seats or something like that.
1: No, I don't think
2: so. Where the food's right behind you, but there's great food on the concourse level, and you will like it.
1: Yeah, listen, you make the best of it. You're with the people you love.
2: That's
1: and
2: right.
1: We will have a good time, but definitely, you know, I love the typical Mother's Day. I would like to sleep in, and then I would like to get dressed up and not fight with my daughter over what she's wearing, and then go to like a lovely brunch, you know, then come home and nap. And then usually sometimes we'll go buy plants or flowers and, you know, plant them. So we'll probably do that another day. So yeah, that's where I'm at.
2: You have the distinction. Not everyone listening has this distinction, but you have the distinction of being a mom. And of course you have a mom. And what is that process over life of being a mom and having a mom on Mother's Day, in your estimation, like? Because it's Mother's Day for people's moms, even like my mom who's in heaven. You know, I think about my mom on Mother's Day.
1: I still think I'm that little girl that thinks of Mother's Day for my mom, you know? It's not. I mean, when you just said, oh, we're celebrating the mom of the group, I'm like, oh, yeah, that's me.
2: Yeah. So you forget about the fact you're a mom.
1: I do. And we're
2: You think
1: taking,
2: about your mom. It's her Mother's Day.
1: Yep. Yep. We've already got the flowers delivered to her house for me and my sister. She will come up to my house and then we'll drive her to the stadium. And we'll probably go out to dinner after. So, yeah, it's more about her. And honestly, rightfully so. Usually the holidays, like, you know, when you're an adult and you have younger kids, the holidays are still about the grandparents. And
2: yeah,
1: they're the ones that, honestly, as you know, keep the family together.
2: Yeah, it's true. And that's how it's supposed to be. I love the way that you just said that. We have simple plans. We're going to one of our absolute favorite restaurants with our absolute favorite people. So how can we miss?
1: Oh, I know. You don't have to name the restaurant because then, you know, the swarms of the Guy Benson fans will be there.
2: Yeah, it would attract the whole Guy Benson
1: universe. What kind
2: of
1: food can we say?
2: Well, this is the beauty. There is something for everyone. It is a seafood restaurant that also happens to have one of the best filet mignons, or if you like a burger, I mean like a gourmet burger that's like a steak burger, not a hamburger. So what's nice about it is if you don't like seafood, you have all these other options. So it's a seafood, I'll say seafood steakhouse.
1: I like that. I like that.
2: Yeah, me too.
1: Now, let me tell you one story. We talked about it a very tiny bit when we had Tyrus on the show. I believe it was yesterday, but you may understand this. So my husband's best friend has decided for Mother's Day for his wife, he is going to buy her golf clubs and then buy her golf lessons. My friend, the wife, has never once expressed any interest in golfing. Actually, when I've asked her to golf with me, she has mentioned multiple times she doesn't want to. She's too competitive. If it's frustrating to her, she has no interest.
2: Well, I can analyze this. Are you ready?
1: I should have said something, right?
2: Well, here's what I look at that as. That is somebody that's buying a gift for themselves.
1: That's what Tyrus said. Okay. Dylan, do you remember
2: what Tyrus
1: said?
2: I love Tyrus. I love
3: all exactly
2: of you.
3: That's exactly what he
2: said. I didn't know it, but that's what, so we're all, you know, I'm in Tyrus school, in the Tyrus camp. I'm in good company being with Tyrus on the Guy Benson show, and that's what it sounds like to me, and that's not a good gift.
1: I just, listen, if it was like, I love golf, so if my husband had, like, got me better golf clubs, I would be over the moon. But it just doesn't seem like this is a good idea. And
2: no,
1: she,
2: not on Mother's Day. See, here's what you could do. Sometime during the year that's not a special day, not your wife's birthday, not Christmas, not Mother's Day, but some other time during the year, you say to that special soulmate of yours, you know, I would love you to learn how to play golf. I'd love to buy you golf lessons. I'll get you your own set of clubs. And then this is an activity that we can do together. I think if you did it like that, it's kind of romantic and it's kind of special. And even if it's a guy that just was pulling an angle to get to go golf more because now he can golf because he's got his wife with him, I think that you could sell that. But doing that on Mother's Day, big, big no.
1: I 100% agree. But I do believe, I will say this, and I've said it before, and I've told my girlfriends this. There, so many of my girlfriends get so mad when their husbands golf, and they just can't understand. They think it's boring. I love golf. I got into it during the pandemic. And there is nowhere better to be than on a beautiful golf course in a really cute golf outfit with a really
2: like
1: fun
2: that.
1: Drink, some music in your golf cart, and just whizzing around and, you know, just hitting some balls. So, ladies, I'm telling you, get with it because you know what? It's such a great day date. That's like the one place Bobby and I love, you know, we don't get a chance to a lot, but we love to do it together.
2: Christine, you said something that I talk a lot about on my local show, and that is that COVID-19 saved golf. Now, I'm not talking about the pro circuit, which is unbelievable and incredibly popular, but local golf courses all over New Jersey, all over the country, were in bad shape. The pandemic, because golf was an outdoor activity and something you could continue to do, flourished and has been boom time ever since. Notice you mentioned you picked it up during the pandemic.
1: Yes, I certainly did.
2: The pandemic saved golf.
1: I knew nothing about golf.
2: I love golf.
1: Love it.
2: I do a charity golf tournament
1: too much.
2: Every year. I love the game of golf. And you know, it can be very social. You dine there. You know, you go with friends.
1: The drinking?
2: Oh, you did. Just now. And it can be another great activity for a wife, a husband, a girlfriend, a boyfriend. So I really like it at that angle. But for Mother's Day, you need a good friend to say, don't make that mistake. I can't imagine, for example, if you didn't like golf, because you set a profile up here, somebody that has no interest whatsoever.
1: Right.
2: And that was your Mother's Day gift. I don't know any other way to take that other than, this is really a very unthoughtful gift.
1: I agree, but I don't think he's such a sweet guy. I just don't think that's how he feels. And I said to my husband, you need to tell him. You need to go tell him.
2: From himself.
1: But gotta love Bobby, but Bobby's like, oh no, this is funny. Like for guys, he's like, I want to hear what happens. He's like, we'll probably hear her screaming, you know.
2: Probably what you're going to hear are things like, I don't understand this gift.
1: Yeah.
2: This is something you know I don't like. I don't have any interest in doing it. So why would I get this for Mother's Day?
1: Yeah, I guess it would.
2: And she'll figure out that the gift was not for her.
1: I mean, maybe there's a slight chance that she will understand, but I know her, and I also know how much she resents golf because she, you know, it takes the guy away, you know, a whole day. I get mad at Bobby if he golfs without me because he didn't include me. That's why I get upset. But yeah, so we'll see what happens. And I hope everybody out there has a wonderful Mother's Day. And I just read a survey that said the one thing that mothers want the most is to just spend time with their family.
2: That's
1: over
2: it.
1: Anything materialistic.
2: That's it.
1: I just want Bobby to know I like that idea, but I would like a handbag from Nordstrom. Thank you and good night.
2: Oh, this is beautiful. On behalf of Christine, Dylan, Joelle, and of course, Guy Benson, Harry Hurley filling in just for today. Guy Benson will be back real soon. This is The Guy Benson Show.
1: I just want Bobby to know I like that idea, but I would like a handbag from Nordstrom. Thank you and good night.
0: You never know who might be taking the quiz.
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20: A pause in fighting. I'm Lisa Lacera, Fox News. Russia and Ukraine agree to a short ceasefire.
21: The 3-day ceasefire, beginning May 9th and ending May 11th, coincides with Victory Day, when Russia marks the defeat of Nazi Germany in World War II. In a social media post, President Trump says the ceasefire will include a suspension of all kinetic activity and a prisoner swap of 1,000 prisoners from each country. The ceasefire announcement comes a day after Special Envoy Steve Witkoff and Jared Kushner met with Ukraine's top negotiator in Miami.
20: Fox's Jared Halper at the White House. Ukraine's President Zelensky in a statement said Ukraine's decision on how to engage with the ceasefire discussions was shaped in part by the prospect of freeing its prisoners. Ukraine has made the return of prisoners of war a central demand throughout the conflict. As the White House awaits word from Iran on its latest peace proposal, U.S. Central Command says it's taken aim at several Iranian tankers.
22: U.S. forces announced that they disabled 2 more vessels that were caught violating the U.S. blockade.
6: blockade in the Gulf of Oman. CENTCOM also releasing new images of the four U.S.-guided missile destroyers that faced nonstop incoming fire from Iran while they were traversing 500 miles through the Persian Gulf and the Strait of Hormuz.
20: Fox's Aisha Hasni at the White House. Still, President Trump said the ceasefire with Iran remains intact. Cameras will be allowed in the courtroom for the entire trial of Tyler Robinson, the man accused of gunning down Charlie Kirk while he spoke on a Utah college campus last September. The defense had argued cameras could impact the outcome of the trial. Judge Tony Graff also agreeing to push Robinson's preliminary hearing to early July. Alabama Republicans have asked the U.S. Supreme Court to clear the way for the state to pursue a new congressional map after the high court decision last week to not allow Louisiana to create a second majority black congressional district. 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
7: This is Fox on Justice. The nation's capital seeing a sharp decrease in crime over the past year after President Trump deployed the National Guard and as the country gets ready to celebrate its 250th birthday. Here are the numbers. A 52% drop in homicide, robbery down 23%, and a 56% decrease in motor vehicle theft. Officials say one area of concern, a spate of brawls in the city known as teen takeovers. Trump's U.S. attorney in D.C., Jeanine Pirro, said many teens need to be treated like adults.
9: The problem is that they don't believe that these young people need to be treated as criminals. They are committing adult crimes.
7: The decrease in crime follows a nationwide trend since President Trump returned to office. The murder rate is now the lowest since 1900. President Trump says the reduction in crime is largely thanks to his border policies. Lucas Tomlinson, Fox News.
20: Officials in Spain are preparing to receive passengers and crew on board a cruise ship carrying hantavirus patients.
10: The MV Hondius, the site of a deadly hantavirus outbreak with more than 140 passengers and crew on board, is expected to reach a Spanish island off the coast of West Africa this weekend. 17 of those on board are Americans. At least three passengers have died and several others are sick. On April 24th, nearly 2 weeks after the first passenger died on the ship, more than two dozen people from at least 12 different countries got off the vessel without contact tracing. It wasn't until May 2nd that hantavirus was confirmed in a passenger, according to the World Health Organization. Health authorities on four continents are now trying to track down and monitor those passengers. Tanya J. Powers, Fox News.
20: A possible breakthrough as authorities in California search for the remains of Kristen Smart, a college student who was murdered in 1996. San Luis Obispo County Sheriff Ian Parkinson says evidence suggests human remains were present at the home of Susan Flores, mother of Paul Flores, the man convicted of killing Smart in 2022. Four men accused in the 2021 assassination of Haiti's president Jovenel Moise are found guilty by a U.S. court in Florida.
11: Those four men, Archangel Pretel Ortiz, Antonio Intriago, Walter Vientemia, and James Solages, were accused of plotting the killing of the late president from locations in South Florida. The scheme resulted in the 2021 ambush at Moise's home in Port-au-Prince. The assassination sent the Caribbean nation into lawless chaos from which it has yet to recover. In Miami, Eben Brown, Fox News.
20: A court in London says a man has pled not guilty to a charge of threatening behavior towards the former Prince Andrew. 39-year-old Alex Jenkinson appeared at Westminster Magistrates Hall Court earlier today. Following accusations, Andrew was threatened by a masked man. I'm Lee Silicera. This is Fox News.
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0: nothing burger. The government's release of the UAP files amounted to nothing. And Supreme Court Justice Neil Gorsuch says America is a creed. No, America is a place and a people. It is Will Cain Country, normally streaming live every Monday through Thursday at 12 o'clock Eastern Time at the Will Cain Country YouTube channel and the Will Cain Facebook page. But we're always here. Just hit follow at Spotify or on Apple. A long-standing debate, which we have had with the likes of Ohio gubernatorial candidate Vivek Ramaswamy, returns with the words of Supreme Court Justice Neil Gorsuch. Is America a culture, a people, a place, or simply a creed? But first, nothing burger. And it will make you think there's nothing to see when it comes to UAPs. All right, guys. Nothing burger or revelation? The UFO files have been released.
1: Yeah, I've come over here. I don't see anything. So,
2: there's
1: not really a lot going on.
2: We went to the moon.
1: Yeah, I don't think.
0: Because you're broadcasting from the moon right now? I can see your daily update on backgrounds. It's actually, I'm enjoying it.
2: Yeah.
0: It's good.
2: It's a good thing.
1: I know what's coming next.
0: It's a nothing burger. It's a massive disappointment. This release has been making me more of a skeptic. Let's review some of the things that have been released. Dan, you have a couple. Let's start with this weird quote. I'm using quotes in this way. Everybody's describing it. Eight-pointed star flying around. Apparently, this is unverified in terms of is it really in the files? What's out? You can see this. It looks like a navigational star, right, on a 1600s map.
2: Mm-hmm.
0: It's over the top. This, come on. Look at this thing. It has a trail, too, like a vapor trail.
2: Oh, we don't know what kind of camera that is.
1: This is promotional material for the Mariners.
2: Yeah.
0: Yeah, that looks like the Mariners logo. The Mariners logo is floating around with a vapor trail, and we're like, the aliens are here.
2: Yeah. It could be a light flare. Like, this is a thing. We don't know, and they don't know either. They don't know anything.
0: That looks like a fake, to be honest.
2: Yeah.
0: All right. Now we have a strange flying blob.
2: This is another release
0: from the UAP.
2: I feel like we've seen this before. You know what I mean? Like, I feel like we've seen all these before.
0: Infrared, white against, oh, nope, now we switched it. It was white against a black sky. Now it's black against a white sky, just above the clouds. Weird shape. I'm having so much trouble. And what is this thing?
2: It's moving weirdly.
0: So this looks, I know this is a drawing. What is this? This is a composite drawing from eyewitness testimony. And it looks like something out of Lost in Space. That old show where, you know, Will.
2: Yes.
0: What was it? Remember with the robot?
2: Danger Will Robinson.
0: Danger Will Robinson. It's the most corny out of space show that ever existed. So corny it was good, actually.
2: Yeah.
0: Enjoyable. That this is what people apparently saw. And why is yours in black and white, Dan? I've seen colorized versions of it. It's brass.
2: I don't know.
0: It looks like a bullet. A gigantic bullet with a starburst behind it.
2: Or it's going into something.
3: I didn't see the gas one.
0: This is unconvincing, to say the least. It actually has the opposite effect. And, you know,
2: but
0: it leaves me in this place where President Trump has promised, like, oh, it'll be curious. And, you know, he's like, you will decide. And other people are praising President Trump for releasing this stuff in the way that other administrations haven't. And so this is where I am. There's nothing, guys. They're not hiding anything. Right?
2: They just don't know anything.
0: We want to believe it, and I'm open and curious. Right. Because honestly, here's what I think. Part of me believes that if they had this stuff, President Trump would release it. Now, I do think President Trump would be like, man, I don't know if the people... I do think he would calculate, are the people ready for this? I actually think he would. He's not
1: That's
0: as much
1: Bertrand
0: of a
1: says.
0: Shoot from the hip cowboy is the image. I think he thinks through things. But I also think, though, he wouldn't then overpromise on this stuff if he knew there was other stuff. It's just making me think, well, this is it.
2: The Burchett tweet, if you want to bring that up, he basically says that. He says, this is just, you know, a toe in the water, but wait for the real thing to drop. Then you're going to really be like, oh, my God. But it's just
0: here's what Congressman Tim Burchett said. Remember, the feds told us these files didn't exist, and real Donald Trump stood up to the deep state. The first drop will be big, but in comparison to what is coming, it will be a drop in the bucket. I would say holy crap is coming.
2: That was this morning after we revealed.
0: What is this? Is this a season series? Is this Game of Thrones? Yeah. Episode one's okay, but in episode three, you're really going to be into this?
2: Yeah.
0: Like, why wouldn't you go ahead and get... Are they slowly boiling the water so we don't freak out? Because I'm going to tell you something. This is going to hype up the freak out. This right here is a nothing burger. This isn't anything, Congressman. This is nothing.
2: That makes me think.
0: And so
2: it's
0: fake. There's a holy crap moment coming, yeah, exactly.
1: Well, I believe he was on.
0: There's
1: with
0: no
1: Joe
0: first
1: Rogan
0: date on this.
2: Just drop
1: and
2: it.
1: And said that Carter was shown all this stuff and he held back because he thought it would destroy society. Well, and so I wonder, like
2: these
1: are
2: images
1: we holding
2: you mean?
1: Back? No. Like or the general alien stuff that they had.
2: God, I mean.
1: They gave him the talk.
2: But think about the difference in time.
0: This makes no sense. I'm open to the idea that holy crap exists, right? I'm open to the idea that the government has hid this from us because it's too big.
2: Mm-hmm.
0: But this makes no sense. Why would you give me this? Why would you give me three dots in a triangular formation off the surface of the moon? What does this do for me? This doesn't ease me into it.
1: Yeah.
0: It doesn't ease me into it at all. It makes me think, oh, there's nothing. So if they drop in episode three a 10-foot-tall dude with eyes on the side of his head, with reptile skin, I'm not warmed up to it from these, right?
2: No. I mean, these are...
0: I'm not like...
2: These are objects. They're not
0: beings. I'm going to be more holy crapped.
2: We don't know. Like, this doesn't relate to anything saying that there's life from another planet or something like that. They're just, they could be all solar flared. We don't know. It's nonsense.
1: Well, I mean, like, I've seen some of these movies with, like, Dr. Stephen Greer and guys like that. And
2: Age of
1: the images they have of, like, the beings tend to be kind of like, not like solid beings like you see in alien movies.
2: Yeah.
1: So it's tricky.
2: Everyone always
1: it's
2: thought that the theory was they showed us the aliens that we know in movies because that's what they actually look like, and they've been trying to desensitize us for years. So when they actually come out, we're like, oh, we've
0: seen they actually look like the things we're seeing in movies?
2: Exactly. That was a theory for a very long
0: Which
2: time.
0: Which movie? Remember Contact? They looked like octopuses
2: Independence
0: in
2: Day.
0: Contact.
2: But like the aliens with the big eyes.
0: Would they look
2: mean?
0: Like in Independence Day?
2: They look more like aliens that we see, like the caricatures of aliens, you know, the grays.
0: Matt Walsh had a good tweet. Matt Walsh said, I'm very into the alien stuff, but these kinds of videos aren't compelling to me. There are millions of explanations for random, nondescript blobs in the sky before you get to extraterrestrial life forms. Boom. Also, why would aliens come all the way just to zip around the sky in erratic patterns? What would even be the point?
2: Yes.
0: He's got a great point. So like, cool. I'm open to this. I'm very curious. This is not compelling in any way. Let's take a quick break, but continue this conversation on Will Kane Country.
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12: I'm Bill Hemmer, and these are the most impactful moments in American history. February 23rd, 1846, the people of Philadelphia gathered together to celebrate the birthday of the nation's first president, George Washington. As in previous years, the president's birth was celebrated by ringing the Liberty Bell, which by most accounts was one of the bells rung on July 4th, 1776, to celebrate the signing of the Declaration of Independence. Over the years, the bell was rung to signify celebrations, protests, and revolution. These monumental moments left indelible marks on the bell, both figuratively and literally. But it was during this historic celebration that the crack deepened and the bell was silenced for good. Despite its fracture, the Liberty Bell became a symbol of American independence, proving you don't need a perfect bell to let freedom ring. I'm Bill Hemmer, Fox News.
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16: 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Hank Aaron breaks Babe Ruth's record.
17: And delivering. Aaron hits it. And there it comes. It's a home run. And the crowd is going wild.
18: There is a contradiction when the executive branch is both investigatory and the subject of investigation. It is these events that forced the House, by a vote of 410-4, to set in motion this impeachment inquiry.
19: Greatness comes not when things go always good for you, but the greatness comes and you're really tested when you take some knocks, some disappointments.
20: I, Gerald R. Ford, President of the United States, have granted, and by these presents do grant, a full, free, and absolute pardon unto Richard Nixon.
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22: 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May is Mental Health Awareness Month, first observed in 1949. And for more than 20 years now, the Substance Abuse and Mental Health Services Administration, or SAMHSA, has joined the effort, trying to raise awareness and support for individuals and communities. 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They also have weekly themes. This week is Understanding Mental Illness, including Serious Mental Illness. Awareness leads to compassion. Week two is Early Support Matters, recognizing signs in children and youth. Week three, Words Matter and Words Can Heal. And the final week is Supporting Loved Ones. 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
23: I'm Ashley Dvorkin with a Fox Celebrity Profile with Bear Grylls. 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
24: 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There are a zillion things, so that bucket list is long.
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24: 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Having said that, we do live off-grid. We do live on a little island in the UK, but I like that. It keeps our edge. But at the same time, I love getting back home, and I'm not like eating bugs and grubs. I love to cook a good big steak and a, you know, homemade cheesecake and get in a nice bath and have a cup of tea.
23: Ashley Dvorkin, Fox News.
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0: Welcome back to Will Kane Country. Are there alien enthusiasts, are there UAP enthusiasts out there today, Patrick, who are like, yes, we have more confidence? Is anybody impressed with this?
1: They would say they already knew this stuff. Is the thing, or they already saw this, or this is stuff we already know. Like, come on. People are probably going to comment on this right now and say, come on, guys, you guys are so far behind. We already know this stuff.
2: Maybe the aliens came here. They came here, had a couple Jacks and Cokes, and they shouldn't be operating these vehicles.
0: And they were like, these people are
1: drunk drivers.
0: Let's get out of here.
1: But do you think they know
0: this that bar blows?
1: Do you think they know we're disclosing this stuff and they're like, oh, crap. Like, do you think the aliens are like,
0: I think they got to Earth. I think they got to Earth, had their Jack and Coke, and were like, got on Snapchat, and were like, let's go down the street to Mars. This is boring. Yeah. Earth's got nothing for us.
1: You up, Pluto?
0: Bunch of immature people.
3: My question is, how many angles are there of an accident, and how many cameras?
0: That's another thing. Ed brings up a good point. And this is like the big thing on Bigfoot. At this point, we all have recording devices in our hands all the time. People, now the big hole in the game is like the White House Correspondents' Dinner shooting. The problem is, like, the aliens could be like, don't worry. The Earthlings are not going to capture you because their cameras are turned around at their own faces. They're all doing selfie videos. Yeah. They're not going to get you. One of the aliens is going to be like, you know, they've all got these recording devices now, so we're not going to be able to sneak around like we used to.
1: They probably invented.
0: Another one's like, don't worry. They're all doing a selfie video for the gram. Yeah. Don't worry about it. They're not going to catch you.
1: They're trying to make money off of this.
0: But, like, Bigfoot would be discovered with all the cameras out there. There's just no way. If Bigfoot if Bigfoot made himself vulnerable to a 35-millimeter Icon camera in 1970... that randomly some dude had, then he hasn't adapted to everybody having one all the time. Like, think about how many human interactions Bigfoot got away with before he ran into the dude with the Nikon, right? For the one dude with the Nikon, there had to have been 20 that didn't have a camera on him. But now, everybody has a camera on him, and we have no Bigfoot. Clear images of Bigfoot.
2: Bigfoot lives out, you know, deep in the woods and stuff. So, like, I don't know. I mean, like, with battery technology, you might still have a little bit of that. But, like, I don't think people are going camping and carrying cameras, even if with their phones. I don't think they
0: have. What are you talking about? People have their cell phone with them when they're camping?
2: Not all the time.
0: They have them everywhere.
1: Maybe those are the people that have gone missing in the woods, Patrick.
0: Patrick, this is insanity. Patrick, there are game cameras. Mm-hmm. There is infrared cameras. Hunters are doing all this stuff for hunting. There is every single thing. Dude, the rangers, they know every inch of those national parks. Every inch of it. Okay? Now, I mean, you can lose somebody. Yes, we know. Monica Reza, apparently, hiking in California, the NASA jet propulsion lady. I'm not saying you can't. There's a difference. I just think the numbers and the odds of Bigfoot having been sighted in an age when nobody had cameras versus now getting away with it when everybody has cameras. Bigfoot would be on the radar.
1: Aliens.
0: And the same thing applies to UFOs.
1: But people are getting videos of them. It just seems unbelievable. Like, I've seen a lot more lately. Like, Casey Musgraves, the singer, did this whole series that she saw on her farm, and it was weird and it was crazy. You can't get close, but it was her good cell phone footage, and it got picked up everywhere. But
0: of what? Of Bigfoot or
1: UFOs? No, of UFOs, spaceships, like in the sky. And if you look at it, it's just from her cell phone pointing it up at the sky. It's insane to look at.
0: There's so many things now as well in the sky. This has happened to me twice out in the country. Once I was frog gigging. Second, I was at my annual squirrel hunt and catfish rodeo.
1: God, you're so weird.
0: And you see this stuff. I've seen a string of lights that are pretty low flying. And you will look up and you'll be like, what in the hell is that? It's clearly in a formation. Mm-hmm. It's clearly a string of lights.
1: It's usually Starlink.
0: It's clearly man-made. It's Starlink.
1: Yeah.
0: It's always Starlink. Yeah. That's what it is. That's exactly right, Dan. Yep. It's Starlink.
1: But there
0: everybody knows now.
1: But there are weird erratic ones like these we see in the video. Like they're darting all over the sky. But that could just be light refraction or drones with a light on it that you just can't see close enough.
0: Yeah.
1: It's just
0: I'm so unimpressed.
1: Well, Representative Ana Paulina Luna too. I mean, just it seems like a huge hype. Like, why not just put it out when you have everything, and then we'll believe you? It just seems like they're stringing us along for a purpose. I don't know what that purpose is.
0: That's a good point. Okay, first of all, you have a piece of sound from Ana Paulina Luna. Let's listen to the congresswoman.
4: I don't call them aliens, and I don't know what these things are that they're using, right? But I think that there's stuff that we have witnessed as members of Congress, been briefed on, that we cannot explain. And I will leave it at that, because that's going to be coming out soon, and I think that the American people will have many of their questions answered.
2: That's from Podcast.
0: Man,
2: Force
0: I will
2: One
0: eat crow so readily.
2: Divine. Yeah.
0: Yeah.
1: What answered?
0: Yeah. Good what job giving credit. I will eat crow. I will be fine saying, well, I was wrong. You're right, Congressman Burchett. You're right, Congresswoman Luna. That was a wower, and that changes everything. But I don't understand the way this is being strung out, to your point, Dan. I will say this. I do think there are people who string these out because it is advantageous to their ability to continue the storyline for whatever personal gain they might have.
1: Yeah.
0: I do not think President Trump is among them.
1: No.
0: I think President Trump has plenty of other things that he can be talking about. He has no problem remaining in the news. You know, he has no problem whatsoever. So he has very little incentive. Now, the cynic might be like, well, President Trump's incentive is to distract you from the other things he doesn't want to talk about. Well, President Trump is on TV 2 hours a day. I mean, I think he's on TV two hours a day right now.
1: Most of it through your show, TV show, but yeah.
0: People could ask him about anything. Peter Doocy can ask him anything. These are not pre-vetted questions.
1: He did ask him about UFOs.
0: How is he just, like, I mean, so he's doing this so that Peter Doocy won't ask him about Epstein?
1: Yeah.
0: Is that cynic on that side? He's doing this so Peter Doocy won't ask him about Iran? Well, I think he is answering questions about Iran.
1: Gas prices?
0: Like, what is it, the distraction? And by the way, aliens isn't working as a distraction.
1: No.
0: Right?
1: It never will.
0: If you want a distraction, or if you want a real distraction, then drop the holy crap moment. Show me the alien.
1: Exactly.
0: Nobody's distracted by this stuff. Let's take a quick break, but continue this conversation on Will Kane Country.
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9: Fox News, I'm John Saucier. This fragile ceasefire barely holding between Iran and the United States. Secretary of State Marco Rubio telling reporters in Rome that President Trump's views on Iran have not changed.
10: The president's perspective is clear. He thinks that Iran is a threat and it needs to be addressed.
9: U.S. forces firing on and disabling two Iranian oil tankers Friday after exchanging fire with Iranian forces in the Strait of Hormuz overnight. The United Arab Emirates, meanwhile, reported another Iranian missile and drone attack. The CEO of Airbnb, Brian Chesky, on Fox Business, talking about how many people will stay at Airbnbs in the 11 cities hosting the World Cup soccer tournament this summer.
11: 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And we're expecting record demand. In fact, we expect in our 18-year history, this will be the number one event ever for bookings in Airbnb.
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8: And delivering. Aaron hits it. And Aaron Potts hits a home run. And the crowd is going wild.
9: There is a contradiction when the executive branch is both investigatory and the subject of investigation. It is these events that forced the House, by a vote of 410-4, to set in motion this impeachment inquiry.
10: Greatness comes not when things go always good for you, but the greatness comes, and you're really tested, when you take some knocks, some disappointments.
11: I, Gerald R. Ford, President of the United States, have granted, and by these presents do grant, a full, free, and absolute pardon unto Richard Nixon.
12: News as it happened then. 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

0: Welcome back to Will Kane Country. Did you guys see Governor Westmore of Maryland talking about this stuff? I didn't tell you to pull this. Did you see this? This is shocking. Governor Westmore of Maryland was asked about if he had a kid who was transitioning. And actually, Dan, if you can pull it, and I can see you working on it, because I think this is super instructive about the way this issue is handled. He said that he would not push back on his kid. And he would accept and embrace and this and that. And the guy goes, but not before the age of 18, right? And he's like, no, I definitely would. But the language that Moore uses is so revealing about the BS, the lie. He is lying. Westmore is lying about allowing his kid to transition. Patrick, I don't know what you read, but
1: no,
0: and
1: yeah,
0: as a product of his lie, he's hurting other people. Because what I'm telling you is, he would not allow his, I can tell you in listening to what he's saying, and I want you to play it, Dan, if you can get it. He's with Patrick Bet David. Listen to how he manipulates language. And if you listen to it, what you'll come away with is, he's actually not saying he would allow his kid to transition. But he is co-signing anyone else to do it. So he is sitting there advocating to some extent for people to hurt their children in a way that he would not hurt his child. That's my biggest takeaway from the choice. If your first takeaway is, oh my God, is he insane? The things he's saying, is he insane? And then after I watched it maybe a second time, I'm like, no, you know what? He's not insane. He is lying, and lying in a way that hurts people for political pandering.
2: Your son comes in saying he wants to transition. What do you do?
3: Well, first, I mean, if you know, it's my son, so I love him regardless, right?

0: And he's always going to have my undying love. That's me, right? I want to make sure that I'm involved in understanding where he is, how he's feeling, the way he's feeling, why he thinks it's important. If this is a journey that he wants to go down, I want him to always be comfortable in his own skin. And I want him to always know that he has a partner in me to help him along that journey.
1: Would you advise him to wait till he's 18?
0: If this is how he is feeling and I feel like I'm closely tied to him, I'm not going to advise him on something that he feels is
1: at 14
0: right.
1: years old, Wes?
0: No, I understand it. But
2: okay,
0: what I'm saying
2: pause
0: is
2: that.
0: The most important.
2: So this is subtle here. Okay, the question isn't about whether or not you love your child. The question is not whether or not you accept your child. The question is, what is love and acceptance? And whether or not it is love and acceptance to just validate your child or advise your child on healthy choices. And I know that Wes Moore would not sit by passively and say, whatever you want, that's great, I'm here to support you. If his child came in and said, I want to be a heroin user. I identify as a heroin user. I love heroin. Wes Moore would not say, I'm here with you, man. I love and accept you, and I've always been with you, and I will be with you no matter what. He would not simply stop there. Of course, he still loved his son. If his son came in and said, my right arm bothers me. I don't like my right arm. My right arm is embarrassing to me. I want to amputate my right arm. He would not say, I love you, I accept you, I'm with you on whatever. No, he'd step in and go, whoa, let's talk about this. First of all, heroin is very harmful, and we need to talk about addiction and threatening to your life, and maybe we need to get to what the real issue is. He would not take his son in to get his right arm amputated. And for anyone that says, holy crap, Will's equating puberty blockers and transitioning to right arm amputation, my answer to you is, yes, I'm not afraid of that comparison. You're talking about taking puberty blockers. In some cases, you're talking about amputation of various body parts. And I do not believe, Wes Moore, whatsoever, that he would just be, I love you, I'm with you. That is escaping the question. This is a skilled politician, by the way, using language to set the terms of the debate as to whether or not you judge your child or love your child, as though that's your only two choices. And those are not your only two choices. How do you love your child? Let's go ahead, Dan.
0: The most important thing for me is I want him to feel safe in his own skin, safe in his own decision making, but also know that at 14 years old, I want to be involved inside of that process as well.
2: We all want that.
0: I'm not going to condemn him nor castigate him. I'm not going to kick him out of the house. I'm not going to
2: do anything. No one's saying that's what you do.
0: Yeah, so but I just want to make sure that I'm involved.
2: What? That is politics. That is rhetoric. When I say rhetoric, I'm talking about Cicero. I'm talking about real rhetoric we use now colloquially is just like to mean language. Mm-hmm. Rhetoric is a skill. This is an issue of somebody who would say something one way publicly and behave another way privately. And I think that's just as bad because you're now enabling it for other people. That's what you're doing. You're suggesting other people. And you're setting it up that if you're a loving parent, you actually will be that guy, that you'll do that. Coming up, is America a set of ideas? Is it the Declaration of Independence and a Constitution, or is there something more? Does America have a common culture? On Will Cain Country.
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4: I'm Bill Hemmer, and these are the most impactful moments in American history. The 19th century marked a period of rapid industrial advancements in the country. Communication, on the other hand, was still moving at a snail's pace. The telegraph was still a new and developing technology, leaving most Americans to rely on physical means to send a message, trains, ships, and the good old Pony Express. But in 1851, everything changed with the foundation of a small telegraph company in Rochester, New York. And that would later become known as Western Union. Western Union developed a vast telegraph network across states. Within a decade of its birth, Western Union completed the first transcontinental telegraph. But it didn't stop there. Western Union would also develop the stock ticker, a time service, and even the first wire money transfer. For more, go to foxnewspodcast.com. I'm Bill Hemmer, Fox News.
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7: So that's where it all works. He's not an authoritarian because ICE took out two protesters for various reasons. The guy had a gun, the miscommunication. Let's investigate. That doesn't mean that Donald Trump should be impeached, 25th Amendment, because ICE should not be funded, you idiots. Because no cooperation locally, the perfect storm happened in two separate incidents, and now you said that America is under siege.
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13: 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Ali comes out to meet Frazier, but Frazier starts to retreat. If Frazier goes back an inch farther, he'll wind up in a ringside seat. Ali swings to the left, Ali swings to the right. Look at the kids carry the fight.
14: Everybody just gathered around, organized. And it was orderly. No kids were out of hand. They just wanted to talk. Two started throwing tear gas, and the kids were picking up and throwing them back at the cops. And they chased the kids over the hill. The cops were boxed in. There was kids all around them. All of a sudden, cops got trigger happy and shot kids.
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0: Welcome back to Will King Country. For so many of the different issues we talk about these days, immigration and so forth, it's like, actually, I was in a bit of a debate. It was a nice debate. The guy I was talking with used a line that Vivek Ramaswamy used with me one time. You can move to France and never become a Frenchman. You can move to India, never become an Indian. But you can move to America and become an American. And that's interesting. Because it is true. That is true. But what does that mean? Vivek said that to me once. What does that mean about what America is? How do you become an American? And that is underlying almost all of our issues as a country. It really is. At a deepest level, almost every issue, obviously immigration, this is the question. And Supreme Court Justice Neil Gorsuch addressed this recently. Listen to the justice.
1: The Declaration of Independence had three great ideas in it. That all of us are equal. That each of us has inalienable rights given to us by God, not government. And that we have the right to rule ourselves. Our nation is not founded on a religion. It's not based on a common culture, even, or heritage. It's based on those ideas. We're a creedal nation.
0: No, I totally disagree. It is interesting who he chose to give that. That was reason.
2: I agree with him.
0: Reason.
3: Nick Gillespie, I believe. Yeah.
0: You agree with him?
2: I do. Because you were talking
0: about... We don't think we have a common culture.
2: I think the common culture is that we're America. Like you were saying, immigration.
0: A creedal nation.
2: What America is a nation of people who want to become American. It can be anybody. It can't be someone from outside. It can't be someone who's come here later than another person.
3: But what's the creed?

0: Okay. So I give this speech a lot. This is when I do a speech, this is the speech that I give. Okay. One of the things that made me conservative in my sort of positioning and how I view the world was law school. So when I got to finally study really the meaning and the words and everything behind the Constitution of the United States, the Declaration of Independence, the Federalist Papers, it'll make you such a believer in the special nature of this project as an intellectual exercise. But when I first got into television, my very first thing that I ever did in television, because I'd only ever been an entrepreneur, was I produced a television pilot on the Upper West Side of New York. I did everything. I hired the camera crew. I booked the guests. I did everything. It was at Barney Greengrass on the Upper West Side of New York. And my guests for this thing that I did, which one would call, I guess, a pilot, dumb entrepreneur, like no news company buys pilots, were Chris Hayes was one of them, right? He has a show on MS Now. And Kevin Williamson, who at the time wrote for National Review. And Kevin Williamson had this line, okay? Dan, if you Xeroxed the Constitution of the United States and made 500,000 copies and you airdropped it over Bangladesh, would you end up with the United States of America?
1: No.
0: Why? They would all have access to the creed. Presumably they would understand the creed.
1: What do you mean, just
0: they'd
1: right
0: they'd even
1: away?
0: See the success of the experiment in America. The point is, are we more than words on parchment? Are we more than the ideas written down on that paper? It doesn't diminish those ideas. They stand singularly alone in history, and they are integral to our success. But could every other nation have adopted those documents and come out with the same result?
1: But America now is different than America then, also when it started, because those ideals can't hold
0: now. What does
1: that
0: have to do with anything?
1: Because a lot of people...
0: No, they are holding now. They are tested, they are stretched, but they are holding.
1: But who founded this country? People from all different countries, right?
0: No.
1: How not?
0: No.
1: French? English?
0: I mean, they were almost all English.
2: Like three or four countries.
0: Almost all English.
1: So then we're an English...
0: All English-based
1: nation.
0: Absolutely.
1: Yeah.
0: Without a doubt. That's why we speak English.
1: No, I mean, not French. English, England, the country, I mean.
2: But we do have French and Spanish.
1: So we're essentially just an English offshoot still.
0: What we are talking about, yeah, I mean, we have evolved in various ways over time.
1: That's
0: you know,
1: what I meant.
0: We had the Scots-Irish, then we had the Irish, then we had the Germans, you know, then we had the Italians, mm-hmm. then we had the Puerto Ricans, then we had
1: all that
0: the Jews,
1: makes America.
0: Then we had the Latinos. Well, is John Mayer a member of the Grateful Dead? Is John Mayer the Grateful Dead?
1: He's in Grateful Dead now, yeah.
0: What is John Mayer to the Grateful Dead?
1: The lead singer and guitar player.
0: Yeah. But when people think of the Grateful Dead, is it John Mayer?
1: It is now.
0: Come on, man. John Mayer's his own thing. Does he sing with the Grateful Dead?
1: Also, they're called Dead & Co., so no.
0: I would argue if John Mayer gave up his solo career, did nothing else, only sang with the Grateful Dead for a long period of time, then you can begin to think he is actually the Grateful Dead. It takes some affirmative acts, some integration, some, honestly, denial of your previous version.
1: But then,
0: and then you become the Grateful Dead. Let's take a quick break, but continue this conversation on Will Kane Country.
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4: I'm Ashley DeVorkin with a Fox Celebrity Profile with Bear Grylls. The host is currently bringing his celebrity friends out for adventures on Fox's Bear Grylls is Running Wild.
5: Well, I think on this season, we really push the boundaries. It's great to bring it to Fox and have such diversity from jungle, from, you know, the forest to the high mountains to the deserts. But we always try and kind of seek out different types of terrain. There are a zillion things, so that bucket list is long.
4: As for whether it's all adventure all the time for Bear, he admits sometimes he takes a break.
5: It's been a big such a big part of my life, the adventure. And from a kid growing up through to my time with the military, through to Man vs. Wild for many, many years, and then Running Wild for the last decade plus. But at home, we're pretty mellow. Having said that, we do live off grid. We do live on a little island in the UK. But I like that. It keeps our edge. But at the same time, I love getting back home, and I'm not like eating bugs and grubs. I love to cook a good big steak and a, you know, homemade cheesecake and get in a nice bath and have a cup of tea.
4: Ashley DeVorkin, Fox News.
6: Saving you money, I'm Hillary Barsky. Many Americans are facing mounting financial pressures, but by making small changes to everyday habits can make a major impact on long-term wealth. Last year, nearly three-quarters of Americans failed to meet their savings and spending goals, according to a Vanguard consumer survey. Many people, especially those in their 30s and 40s, are falling into costly traps, including failing to boost emergency savings, delaying investing, and taking on too much debt. Financial experts say it's important to prioritize retirement savings. Missing out on employer matches or delaying contributions can have a long-term impact. Also, don't take on financial debt, which chips away at your ability to build real wealth. And it's critical to save for an emergency fund and start to plan for your child's education early. College costs continue to rise, and many families underestimate the importance that the earlier you start to save, the less difficult it becomes in later years. Saving you money, Hillary Barsky, Fox News.

0: Welcome back to Will Cain Country. A nation is not only parchment. A nation is not only ideas. Those ideas in that parchment, first, spring from something. Second, exist within something. They sprang from English Enlightenment culture, religious freedom, the Magna Carta. Dating back further, they did borrow on the traditional Enlightenment of the Greeks.
1: What's the other thing besides paper?
0: And that all has a story. That's all baked into the culture that led to the ideas. Sure. And the culture doesn't cease to exist. And the culture enables it. John Adams, our second president, said, our form of government is only suitable for a moral and religious people. Any other form of government will not work. You have to have things under... He is saying, in order for this to work, these ideas, there has to be something else. He's saying it. You have to have a moral and religious people. Otherwise, it doesn't work. Because there has to be self-restraint, self-discipline. If you give people freedom, they have to have something else that makes them a member of a common community with some level of restraint and discipline. He is pointing to the necessity of moral and religion, morality and religion. But that's all tied in to culture. There is an American culture.
1: But it's based in
0: there
1: the paper.
0: There is an American culture.
1: What else is there?
0: No. The paper and the words are based on the culture, not the other way around. Not the other way around.
1: But then what's the other part, I'm asking?
2: Has the same exact constitution as we do.
1: What do you point to besides the ideals and the...
2: Liberia, I believe. Or they like...
0: Liberia? Did they adopt something very similar?
2: Yeah, even their flag is very...
0: I think that's right.
2: U.S.-centric.
0: Yeah. Yeah. So why, Dan, didn't it work in Liberia in the same way it did in America?
1: Because it worked here. Who knows why? A million different factors. Time, evolution of ideas, evolution of people, evolution of economy.
0: So quit thinking about it?
1: No.
0: I'm
1: saying it's amazing. I love this country. I'm very extremely patriotic. I'm just saying it takes
0: there
1: a lot
0: is
1: of different
0: a reason.
1: People.
0: There is a reason. There is a reason. And it is because of culture.
1: Right, but you keep saying that, but what is the
0: America
1: culture?
0: Is historically a Western European, primarily English, Protestant nation. That is what it was. It wasn't a random collection of countries you described earlier. That culture that derived from it created a kind of people that had, first of all, in the beginning days, very, very, very strong work ethic. Very strong work ethic. Work was virtue. Work was your path to heaven. They worked hard. Right. And the immigrants to America that have succeeded had that element as well. The Irish.
2: Germans.
0: The Jews. The Latinos have all had that same element. That's not in and of itself enough. That's part of the picture. There was also a risk tolerance to those initial Americans. Think about what it took. Did you know that at Jamestown, it had an 80% death rate? 80%. Like, what kind of person signs up for that? What kind of person? When we had that conversation with the guy that talks about where we're headed with AI and like the different kinds of people who are going to choose different lives, and he's like, the people that choose to be
1: desperate,
0: because life's going to be his projection to us, Tom Bill Yu, right?
2: Yep.
0: That is part of it, Dan. It is a part of that. Desperate people. And we should factor that in on the kind of people that come here. And look, a lot of Latinos that come here illegally do check a lot of these boxes. Hardworking, risk tolerant, took a lot of risks to come do that. Christian. That's three big elements that over time have proven to be successful ingredients in the culture that works in America.
1: So being Christian is part of the culture.
0: Still not the complete picture. Absolutely.
1: Okay.
0: How many times do they have to write about it in the documents that you referenced? If you Googled it right now or AI'd it, how many times is God referenced in the Declaration of Independence and the Constitution of the United States?
1: Right, but that
0: it's not these secular documents.
1: That God doesn't.
0: It's
1: mean
0: not these secular documents that pretends him to be.
1: It could mean Jewish God. I'm semantics, but you know what I mean.
0: No,
1: it doesn't.
0: No,
1: say Christ.
0: It meant Christian God.
2: That was the implication.
0: It was a little bit. It was a little bit implied. They okay. weren't. They, I mean, they didn't even consider.
1: Saying.
0: You know.
1: Yeah.
0: Diversity at the time.
1: Yeah.
0: But the point is, okay, I'm having fun. I don't know if you guys are.
1: Yeah.
0: We're having fun going all around the block on this, but Gorsuch is wrong. That is not to say the creed is not important. It's not an either-or proposition. It is a both proposition. And both have to be part of the success of the next 250 years. And we've arrived at a place, honestly, where we are rejecting both, not accepting both. We deny the existence of a culture. I know I've told this story. It's my favorite analogy of this. David Foster Wallace, you guys know what I'm going to say. Mm-hmm. The two young fish swimming in the water, yeah. Past the old fish. The old fish says to the two young fish, "Hey, boys, how's the water?" The two young fish swim on past and turn to each other and go, "What's water?" That's culture. You don't even know how much you are in it, a beneficiary of it, a part of it. Follow us on Spotify or Apple. We'll see you next time.
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6: Waiting on word. I'm Lisa Lacera, Fox News. No response yet from Iran on the latest peace proposal from the U.S.
7: They have no military. They have not a lot left. See what happens.
6: President Trump, just moments ago as he departed for Virginia, he said he's expecting a response from Iran soon.
8: Iran's foreign minister is saying that the Iranians will not bow to U.S. pressure as the U.S. continues to enforce its military blockade on Iranian ports.
6: Fox's Aisha Hosni at the White House. This comes as U.S. Central Command says the U.S. has disabled a total of four Iranian tankers in and around the Strait of Hormuz. On the three-day ceasefire between Russia and Ukraine, the president said he'd like a longer-term peace deal.
7: It's the worst thing since World War II in terms of life. 25,000 young soldiers every month. It's crazy.
6: Part of the deal also calls for an exchange of prisoners, something Ukraine's President Zelensky said shaped his decision on the ceasefire. Virginia's Supreme Court rules its voter-approved redistricting plan violated the state constitution.
9: Virginia's state Supreme Court found Democratic lawmakers violated the state's demand that they take two votes in two separate sessions of the General Assembly before submitting a constitutional amendment to voters. They say that was not done in this case. The justices wrote, the violation irreparably undermines the integrity of the resulting referendum vote and renders it null and void. Virginia had redrawn their congressional map, so Democrats were favored in four additional seats, bringing the total of left-leaning seats in the state to 10, leaving Republicans just one. Without those seats in the redistricting wars, Republicans are left with a much higher advantage.
6: Fox's Jessica Rosenthal, U.S. Customs and Border Protection has canceled the visas of more than two dozen people, including some who worked on the Disney Cruise Line ship, amid allegations they possessed or had viewed images of child sexual abuse. 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
6: A rough election for the sitting leader of Great Britain as partial results from local elections in England show big losses.
14: Prime Minister Keir Starmer refuses to resign.
15: I was elected to meet those challenges, and I'm not going to walk away from those challenges.
14: his governing Labour Party taking it on the chin from voters.
12: Well, they've sent a message that the change that we promised isn't being delivered in a way they can feel.
14: The gains going to the hard right party Reform UK, the Prime Minister's popularity plummeting since he was elected less than 2 years ago, voters growing impatient for economic growth and dramatic change after 14 years of Conservative government. CJ Papa, Fox News.
6: A key online learning system used by thousands of schools and universities is back after a cyber attack knocked it offline, creating havoc as students prepare for final exams. A cybersecurity threat analyst says a hacking group called Shiny Hunters claimed responsibility for breaching Canvas. Nearly 9,000 schools were affected, with billions of private messages and other records accessed. World Cup ticket prices continue to skyrocket.
13: Top-tier seats triple the cost. Previously, $10,990, now $32,970. Congress is taking note. Two Democrats from New Jersey wrote FIFA President Gianni Infantino Thursday and accused soccer's governing body of opaque pricing, shifting rules, and potentially deceptive practices. Infantino has argued low-priced tickets benefit scalpers, yet on transactions made through FIFA's resale ticket exchange, FIFA gets 15% of every deal from both the buyer and the seller. World Cup kicks off on Fox TV June 11th.
6: Fox's Jared Max. The NFL and its Referees Association have agreed to a new 7-year collective bargaining agreement that avoids a potential work stoppage and use of replacement officials. I'm Lisa Lacerra. This is Fox News.
3: Every weekend, it's the Sunday Briefing. Senior White House correspondents Jackie Heinrich and Peter Ducey anchor from Washington, D.C.
15: President Trump will not be signing a new law if it ever reaches his desk.
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20: Despite our repeated warnings, Gaddafi continued his reckless policy of intimidation, his relentless pursuit of terror. He counted on America to be passive. He counted wrong.
21: Engines throttling up, 3 engines now at 104%.
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21: Flight controllers here looking very carefully at the situation. Obviously a major malfunction.
23: An official announcement from the Council of Ministers. There has been an accident at the Chernobyl Atomic Power Station.
24: Clearly, this disease, which strikes men and women, children and adults, people of all races, must be stopped. It is estimated that 1.5 million people are now infected with the AIDS virus.
25: The United States has not swapped boatloads of plane loads of American weapons for the return of American hostages, and we will not.
26: News as it happened. News as it happens.
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27: Hello and welcome to this very special episode of Kennedy Saves the World. It is happy hour. Let's get right to it. Brett Baer is here.
28: Yes.
27: It's Margarita Friday. Cheers. Cheers.
28: I need this. Mm-hmm. Thank you.
27: Delightful.
28: Very nice of them. Very
27: That's
28: nice
27: right.
28: of them.
27: It's a multi-layered citrus margarita. So it does have a lot of lime juice, a little lemon juice, and some fresh squeezed orange juice, along with reposado tequila. And I didn't use triple sec. I used Grand Marnier because I feel like you're too classy.
28: Stepping it up. Yeah
27: exactly right. As you have with your new book, The Case for America.
28: Nice transition.
27: Look at that. Obviously, I really enjoy your books because you are a fan of history and you write about history from the point of view as someone who's very hungry to learn more, but also for people who aren't necessarily historians.
28: Yeah. Yeah, I'm trying to write all these books in a way that anybody can read them over a weekend at the beach, learn something, and then ideally it makes it better to look back at where we've been as a country because that's where we're going.
27: Yeah.
28: This book was like a compilation. I wrote about 6 presidents: George Washington, Ulysses S. Grant, Teddy Roosevelt, FDR, Dwight Eisenhower, and Ronald Reagan. Mm-hmm. And each one of them, in their own way, is unique and makes their own case for America in speeches and what they did as president. And I took those voices and then added them to voices present, like Ken Langone and Condoleezza Rice, Tim Shriver,
27: Vladimir Zelensky,
28: Arthur Brooks, Supreme Court justices, and said, make your case for America like it's in front of a jury, mm-hmm. and then come up with a verdict. And ahead of the 250th, I think it's kind of a good blueprint of what we should do. Take a breath and realize where we live.
27: When I got your book, it made me really happy because I feel like, and maybe I'm wrong about this, and maybe it looks very different from where you sit in Washington, as a journalist on Fox News' premier news show, mm-hmm. Special Reports. It is weeknights at 6 p.m. Eastern, 3 in the West.
28: Nice plug.
27: I feel like we're not doing enough for 250. So when I got this book, I was like, good. This is a wonderful way to launch into this massive year, which should be a really big year for the country, and getting good perspective, not only on where we've been, but also some of the turmoil that we've been through, that those six presidents had to navigate, where they must have thought they were in the most difficult era in American history.
28: Totally. And you're right about, are we doing enough for 250? We have a lot planned, a lot of stuff that we're covering, but we haven't really as a country talked about it that much up until this point. So it is a good launch for that, I think. We are so busy drinking from the fire hose of every day, mm-hmm. of the news and what's happening in Iran and what's next with this, that I think we could take a breath. You're right. Each one of these presidents dealt with dark times. If you think about, you know, we almost don't get off the starting line unless George Washington's in the Constitutional Convention. We almost fall into a second civil war unless Ulysses S. Grant makes this grand bargain. Mm-hmm. Race riots, Vietnam protests. Think about all the things.
27: Simultaneously, by the way.
28: Think of all the things we've been through as a country. And part of this is to talk about we are resilient. We are unified. It's in the name, United States, despite dissent. In fact, dissent is encouraged. We are, a country of achievers, always striving for the next thing. Condi Rice said, you know, the best part, the case for America is really that we're not a perfect nation. We are striving to be perfect and ever striving. And I think that's really amazing from a woman who was born in Birmingham, Alabama, in the segregated South, and becomes the Secretary of State, standing with world leaders, thinking only in America can this happen.
27: Yes. And she's a huge football fan, which I've always really appreciated about her.
28: She should have been NFL commissioner.
27: I don't disagree with that.
28: Yeah.
27: So when you were covering King Charles' visit to the United States, has the U.S. developed our revenge bod? Are we the one that got away? And is there a little bit of wistfulness still for the British monarch?
28: He was smooth.
27: He was very smooth.
28: He was really smooth, funny.
27: Were you
28: engaging.
27: Surprised?
28: I wasn't really surprised, but I was surprised at the level at which he seems comfortable in his own skin. First of all, that speech on Capitol Hill to a joint session was really amazing. If you think about, we're coming up to 250, celebrating the Declaration of Independence, breaking away from his country. He gives this speech to a joint session of Congress where he gets both sides standing up, applauding. And essentially the message is, don't forget you're American. Mm. You know, like, American is unique and forward-leaning and optimistic. And that's when you broke away from us, you know, that's what you became, leading the world. And here's the king, the royal of England, telling us, get back to who you are.
27: Yeah. And who we are also includes aristocrats like Henry Lee, you know, who was not the most likely to stand up and say, you know, let's break up and do our own damn thing.
28: And it took balls.
27: Yeah.
28: I mean, that's serious courage, because that's before anything. And at that point, it's an act of treason.
27: Yes.
28: They could have been hung for that.
27: Do you agree with Walter Isaacson's assessment that the greatest sentence ever written is, we hold these truths to be self-evident, that all men are created equal. They are endowed by their creator with certain unalienable rights, that among these are life, liberty, and the pursuit of happiness.
28: I do. Here's to Walter.
27: Here's to Walter.
28: Cheers.
27: And to Tom.
28: Yep. I do. And, you know, notice it's the pursuit of happiness, not the guarantee of happiness. And we're always in pursuit. I think, you know, the biggest part of this book is freedom. And freedom is, in essence, who we are. The fact that you can pick up from New York and you can go to Nebraska and start a new life, and you can do it. You can do whatever you want in this country. You can, if you stay within the law. And the ability to do that, to speak freely, to challenge authority.
27: To fail and get back up again.
28: And to be resilient.
27: Yeah.
28: So it's a major thing.
27: I went to, I knew you'd appreciate this, because I went to a little bit of a Civil War reenactment. And
28: wait a second. This is recently?
27: This is last night.
28: Last night you went to a Civil War reenactment.
27: It was really cool. It was truncated. And then, of course, you know, President Ulysses S. Grant stood up and spoke, and the audience got to ask questions of President Grant.
28: Really?
27: And I was like, Brett Baer would love this.
28: I actually would have loved that.
27: But it was, and he spoke about his failures, and he spoke about giving up and not really thinking that he was ever going to be in a position to lead the Union Army of the Potomac, that he was going to be facing off against the Confederate general that he looked up to, mm-hmm. that, you know, was a hero in the hallowed halls at West Point. And yet he was able to do that through his own failure and reassessment. And it's such a uniquely American story.
28: Totally. And each one of these presidents has a story of coming from something. You know, each person had something. Dwight Eisenhower came from abject poverty. Ronald Reagan, alcoholic father. You know, George Washington came from money, but he lost his family, his brother, and essentially became the father after his father died. You know, each one of them had a tough upbringing, and no tougher than Ulysses S. Grant.
27: Yeah, and no safety net. You know, they're flying high on the trapeze. I also found this Reagan quote in your book that I love, because I want you to explain what this means to your sons and to younger people in this country who might have a very different idea of what freedom is from George Washington and FDR and Ulysses S. Grant and Eisenhower. The part of the quote is, "Freedom is never more than one generation away from extinction." And it kind of, you know, when you really meditate on that, it sort of sends shivers down your spine.
28: It's true.
27: So have we met the generation who might be in danger of extinguishing that freedom that we hold dear?
28: I mean, that's part of this book, is to shake everybody, like, hey, we got to fight for this thing. This is a day-to-day operation. We can't just walk away from it. It can't just be us sucked into our phones and social media. You got to make sure that this thing continues. Yeah. And in order to do that, you have to look back. But our generation, our next generation, I should say, my kids, 18 and 15, they've got to understand the responsibility that this country brings with it. And it takes leadership.
27: Is your older son off to college in the fall?
28: He is. He's going to University of Virginia.
27: How does that feel?
28: You know, I am psyched about it. My wife is a little sappy once in a while.
27: It is bittersweet.
28: Yeah.
27: It's a rough thing between May and August or September, whenever he goes.
28: I mean, we're psyched for him. Charlottesville's a wonderful place. We're going to be psyched to go visit. But it is, to cut the apron strings is a little tough.
27: Yeah, it is. So. And it's interesting, because at least with my daughters, I was so worried about my youngest, mm-hmm. because she's a little bit more shy than her older sister, who is very gregarious, very outgoing.
28: Where did she get that?
27: Yeah, I don't know. And she always says, like, I'm fiery like you. And I'm like, monetize it. But her little sister, like, she blossomed. Like, she has shown in those years kind of being an only child. And it's really interesting, because we think we know how our family dynamic is going to change, and then it evolves in a way that we can't anticipate. Do you think the same thing will happen with the coming generations who will eventually lead this country?
28: Yeah, I do. I think that there is real hope there. I see a lot of things happening. I see engagement. I see, I see a return to religion, like young kids going back to church, trying to find something.
27: Yeah.
28: And that's a big deal. And I think that there is a hunger for something bigger. Like, they know that the phone and the social media is empty. And I think that there is a striving. So yeah. All we have to do is provide them the tools to say, hey, this is how we got here. You got to keep it going.
27: Yeah. I mean, there are some people, Gen Xers, who are like, leave them in the wilderness and let them find their own tools.
28: Yeah.
27: And there might be something to be said for that level of parenting. Remember to follow Kennedy Saves the World on Apple, Spotify, and YouTube so you never miss an episode. More of Kennedy Saves the World after this.
0: You never know who might be taking the quiz.
1: Hi, I'm Neil deGrasse Tyson. You're a personal astrophysicist.
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0: 1982. The death of John Belushi.
35: Our paramedics responded to a home in the Hollywood Hills. After a short time, had to pronounce the victim dead.
36: I came because I believe that the nuclear arms race has got to end for the sake of the world.
37: To be a part of the group of people that are supportive of what we are about, namely stopping the nuclear arms race.
38: Count number one, not guilty by reason of insanity. A look of wonder came to the faces of John Hinckley's parents. That's the count charging him with attempting to kill the President of the United States.
39: At the conclusion of tonight's game between the Giants and the Packers, all NFL training facilities will be struck.
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41: 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It was not a product defect. It was willful and wanton. Deadly.
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42: I'm Bill Hemmer, and these are the most impactful moments in American history. 1798, the ink was still drying on the Constitution. America was still in its infancy, and the subject of freedom was already at the center of debate. It was a period of tension. Abroad, Britain and France were constantly in conflict. America was caught in the middle, and the newly formed political parties were polarized by foreign alliances. President John Adams and his fellow Federalists in Congress believed that the new nation must be built on centrality and loyalty, an aid to curb political dissent through the Alien and Sedition Acts. Journalists were prosecuted and critics were silenced, though for the public, the legislation was seen as an assault on the First Amendment and remained unpopular. 3 years later, the legislation was not renewed, proving that freedom always prevails over fear. For more, go to Fox News Podcast. I'm Bill Hemmer, Fox News.
43: Saving you money, I'm Hillary Barsky. Many Americans are facing mounting financial pressures, but by making small changes to everyday habits can make a major impact on long-term wealth. Last year, nearly three-quarters of Americans failed to meet their savings and spending goals, according to a Vanguard Consumer Survey. Many people, especially those in their 30s and 40s, are falling into costly traps, including failing to boost emergency savings, delaying investing, and taking on too much debt. Financial experts say it's important to prioritize jeopardize retirement savings. Missing out on employer matches or delaying contributions can have a long-term impact. Also, don't take on financial debt, which chips away at your ability to build real wealth. And it's critical to save for an emergency fund and start to plan for your child's education early. College costs continue to rise, and many families underestimate the importance that the earlier you start to save, the less difficult it becomes in later years. Saving you money, Hillary Barsky, Fox News.
1: I want to talk a little bit about the Correspondents Association dinner and just how quickly that went from being celebratory, collegial, you know, different media organizations reaching out, getting to know each other. And then all of a sudden, gunshots ring out. There's Secret Service agents rushing the main aisle in that ballroom. What went through your head?
2: Yeah, I mean, this is a celebration of the First Amendment, and suddenly, you know, we're under the table. And it happened so fast for me. My wife was two seats over, and she literally went under the table with Secretary Mullen's wife. So they were kind of huddled under there, so I knew she was safe. Secretary Mark Wayne Mullen, Homeland Security Secretary, was next to me. His agent jumped on top of him.
1: Oh, wow.
2: And pushed him down. And I was there, sitting next to Suzanne Scott, our CEO. Mm-hmm. And I don't know whether it was because I was next to our CEO or whether it was just instinct. I started filming and said, what's the phoner line? You know, I think maybe I was doing that for her. I'm not sure. But no, I actually did start thinking that way, like I've got to cover this.
1: Yeah.
2: And there was a second when the guys in tactical gear with the big long guns came out pointing
1: them
2: at
1: the assault team.
2: The CAT team, pointing them at the crowd, just looking for threats. But that first second they come out, you think, is that the good guys or the bad guys?
1: Mm.
2: You know? And it was pretty wild, if you think about it.
1: My fear was that the bad guys were already in the ballroom.
2: Yeah.
1: And, you know, not knowing where the gunshots came from. And when I heard the Secret Service agents come through those doors, mm-hmm. I was like, oh my goodness, the shots are coming from inside and they're going to get them from the back of the room. And I was worried they were at the front of the room.
2: I know.
1: And
2: then you see them climbing on the tables,
1: yes.
2: Like going from table to table, knocking over wine glasses. And I mean, it was chaos for, I would say, a good minute.
1: I could not figure out how long it was that we were under the table. I was at Cash Patel's table.
2: Yeah.
1: And we were all under the table.
2: Yeah.
1: And he made sure all the women folk were safe. To his credit.
2: That's good.
1: But I was like, let's make sure we're covered. Like, that was the important thing to me. And that moment was making sure that we all had coverage under the table, surrounded by the chairs.
2: And where was your man at this time?
1: He was in the bar.
2: In the bar?
1: Yeah, he was. He couldn't get a ticket. It used to be a hot commodity.
2: That's right.
1: So I text him, I'm under the table. We're all okay. What happened? And he was like, what are you talking about?
2: Talking
1: he had
2: about,
1: no idea. He's like, why are you under the table?
2: Do you want a scotch and soda? What do you want?
1: Is this a pre-order? And then, you know, I'm leaving the ballroom, and he texts me, and he's like, they closed the bar. Grab a bottle. And I said, watch this. I grabbed three.
2: Nice.
1: They were already paid for.
2: There you go.
1: Yeah. Did I feel bad? I did not.
2: No. It was traumatic.
1: Yes. How quickly did you get out of there?
2: So we had Fox Security take us out through this back way to the place where Fox had a pre-party underneath that room. And we thought, this is where we're going to stage to get out. And then suddenly three more CAT team guys come in with long guns and say, you got to run. We're searching room to room. There might be another shooter.
1: God.
2: And so we were already like,
1: I did not know that. I had not heard that.
2: This was underneath. And we're like, what? Run. We're going room to room. There might be another shooter. So we're now running. My wife's in heels. She's like, what is going on? We went through the kitchen and then we went out. And then we found out there was no other shooter. And
1: you don't know that in the moment.
2: But in the moment.
1: You don't know if it's like an Iranian hit squad. You have no, if it's protesters who've breached the perimeter.
2: Yeah.
1: You have no idea in that
2: and
1: moment.
2: And I thought that those guys were going to like escort us, like mm-hmm. run out with us. We're running and there's no one there. And I'm like, wait, what happens if I'm running the wrong
1: stay
2: way?
1: In the room. Yeah. I'd rather stay in the room with the good guys with the big guns.
2: Right.
1: Yeah. Frankly, I had not heard that story. Thank God everyone is safe. Does it move the needle at all in terms of really quieting the political discourse?
2: Unfortunately, I don't think it does. But, you know, maybe somebody in that room thinks differently about, Oh, wait, there's been at least three, probably more, assassination attempts on this president.
1: Yeah, three that we know of.
2: So maybe, just maybe, we should dial back the rhetoric. Now, he could do the same.
1: Yes.
2: Let's just be fair about how he talks about opponents politically. But maybe it changes a little bit on the outskirts. I think that our whole country could stand to listen more and maybe focus a little bit more on the unity stuff ahead of 250.
1: I agree completely. And I do. I still agree, and I always will, that there is so much more that binds us together.
2: Yeah. You know, Arthur Brooks in this book says he'd have focus groups on politics, have, way MAGA and super left together, and he wanted to see what they could talk about. And he'd say to the group, listen, we're going to talk about politics, and he could see everybody's ire get up and they're ready to fight.
1: Yeah.
2: And they said, but first we're going to spend 10 minutes. We're going to talk about your families and what your kids do and teenager. And like suddenly they start talking. Everybody has some problem with their teenager. Something happened, blah, blah, blah. And then everybody starts getting along, not knowing where their political lines are drawn.
1: Yeah.
2: And his point is that it's this common love, this shared love, a shared experience, and that America 250 could be that in one way to bring people thinking about something different.
1: That's a great point, because the love that we have for our family members, you know, the people that we feel protective for, we can extend that to our country. Like, that's okay.
2: Yeah.
1: And it's okay to say, I want things to be different. I want some things to change. And I want them to change for the better because I love this country so much.
2: Right.
1: And I think that's a beautiful place to start. In closing, I know earlier this week on The Five, Harold Ford Jr. led us into a stirring rendition of Ebony and Ivory.
2: Oh, my gosh.
1: That actually bled into your hour.
2: It was quite something.
1: And he got everyone singing along. Everyone was singing, which I did not anticipate. It was one of those very spontaneous moments. How do you transition from the last 90 seconds of Jackassery on The Five, where everyone's relieved, like, woo, show's
2: we're
1: done,
2: Friday.
1: Yeah, and let's you've go. Got these, like, super heavy, world-altering topics to cover right at 6.
2: It's amazing. And that handover, I go around the country and I speak, and they're like, love the handover from The Five, especially when it's Greg, you know, and I never know what's coming. It's like a box of chocolates, Forrest Gump. But that one might have taken the cake. Because I was listening to Ebony and Ivory, and I'm seeing the clock go.
1: Your face was the best thing I've ever seen.
2: 6 o'clock, 6:02. Yeah. I'm like,
1: yeah. I was doing the same thing. I'm like 6:07. I'm like, no.
2: It's fun.
1: That was fantastic. How does and you can be honest here. You're in a safe space.
2: Mm-hmm.
1: How does Britt Hume feel about Greg Gutfeld's homage to him?
2: I have asked. He's like, it's not very good. Yeah, that's what he says. I should be doing the Brit Hume. Yeah. But I am going to play a compilation of Greg's best, and I'm going to play it in an interview with Brit. And I think that that will be a viral moment in and of itself.
1: Please let me know when that happens.
2: I will.
1: I mean, I follow you on social media. I love when you respond to people who say things like, that was the dumbest thing I've ever seen. You're not a smart person, Brit. And then you're like, thank you so much for watching. Hopefully you'll give us another chance. It's fantastic. And cheers to you on another book. May it be a bestseller.
2: Thank you very much.
1: Onward.
2: Mm.
1: Margarita Happy Hour with the one and only Brett Baer.
2: Really
1: I'm Kennedy.
2: Nice.
1: You can get every episode of Kennedy Saves the World on Apple, Spotify, or YouTube.

0: every weekend. It's the Sunday Briefing. Senior White House correspondents Jackie Heinrich and Peter Ducey anchor from Washington, D.C.
1: President Trump will not be signing a new law if it ever reaches his desk.
0: Tackling all facets of the White House beat, including the President of the United States' national and international moves.
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6: I'm Bill Hemmer, and these are the most impactful moments in American history. The 19th century marked a period of rapid industrial advancements in the country. Communication, on the other hand, was still moving at a snail's pace. The telegraph was still a new and developing technology, leaving most Americans to rely on physical means to send a message, trains, ships, and the good old Pony Express. But in 1851, everything changed with the foundation of a small telegraph company in Rochester, New York, and that would later become known as Western Union. Western Union developed a vast telegraph network across states. Within a decade of its birth, Western Union completed the first transcontinental telegraph. But it didn't stop there. Western Union would also develop the stock ticker, a time service, and even the first wire money transfer. For more, go to FoxNewsPodcast.com. I'm Bill Hemmer. Fox News.
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7: Fox News, I'm Tom Rigotti. The U.S. and Iran continue to exchange blows in the Persian Gulf region. Fox's Aisha Hosni's at the White House.
2: U.S. forces disabled two more vessels for violating the U.S. blockade on Iranian ports. It's the latest attack in a tit-for-tat between the two nations.
7: While President Trump insists the ceasefire continues, a peace deal is yet to be made, and Trump says U.S. forces will do what's necessary in the conflict. A Utah judge will continue to allow cameras in the courtroom for hearings involving the accused killer of conservative activist Charlie Kirk.
8: The judge handed the defense a legal setback, ruling that cameras and microphones will continue to be allowed in the courtroom during the proceedings. Robinson is accused of fatally shooting Kirk on September 10th, 2025, and could face the death penalty if convicted.
7: That's Fox's Claudia Cowan. 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
11: 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Hank Aaron breaks Babe Ruth's record.
12: And delivering. Aaron hits it. And there it comes. It's a home run. And the crowd is going wild.
13: There is a contradiction when the executive branch is both investigatory and the subject of investigation. It is these events that forced the House, by a vote of 410-4, to set in motion this impeachment inquiry.
14: Greatness comes not when things go always good for you, but the greatness comes, and you're really tested, when you take some knocks, some disappointments.
15: I, Gerald R. Ford, President of the United States, have granted, and by these presents do grant, a full, free, and absolute pardon unto Richard Nixon.
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So I'm giving you a little bit of advanced warning for those of you who either don't have it on your calendar or don't look at your calendar with regularity, which is fine. But Sunday is Mother's Day.

0: and it was pretty much empty. You'd be surprised. Like, there aren't a lot of moms who go, you know what the first thing on my list is? Cheap sugary booze and expensive games that people play with futility and win absolutely nothing. But Dave and Buster's, I have to say, like, if you're going to go out, it was a great time because we got nachos, I had a margarita, and everyone there was entertained by their various feats of skill. And they were challenged, so that was amazing. Don't ever put me on a cruise ship. If anyone in my household is listening, and chances are very good that they are not, please don't ever send me on a cruise. I have never wanted to go on a cruise. I see a lot of cruise ships coming in and out of the ports here in New York City. They are beautiful to behold, but I never want to step foot on one. I've known that for a long time. But now that there is that cruise ship that is just floating in oblivion somewhere, I think, off the coast of Africa, five people have died from the Hanta virus, which, you know, apparently the birders who went to South America, they contracted it from rodents there, brought it on the ship, and now people are dying in greater numbers than ever should on a ship. And cruise ships are magnets for death and disease. And I'm sure the cruise ship industry is struggling, and I understand it because there are morgues that are in use, too high a use, if you ask me, on cruise ships, and people get norovirus, people get hantavirus, people get thrown off the side, and everyone makes excuses. People get smothered to death. People get kidnapped. You know, it's like they... How many news stories do you have to hear about something horrific happening before you go, maybe we don't go on a cruise? Get a boat. Why does it have to be a massive ship with hundreds of people that are just there to either infect you or kill you maliciously? So please do not get me tickets to a cruise. I don't want them. I will return them. That is so completely unnecessary. Flowers are great. Flowers are beautiful. Flowers say, I love you in any language, any day of the year, but especially on Mother's Day. And of course, you can buy me chocolate. And, you know, it can be like a carnival game. It can be like a game at Dave and Buster's if we don't go. Just wad it up and throw it at my face and try and get it in my head hole. And you'll score 20 points for every piece of chocolate that actually makes it in my mouth. Mothers are pretty simple. We want everyone else to be happy, but if there is one day where we are allowed to put our needs above anyone else's, it is Mother's Day. So just go with it. Indulge our whims. Fan our desires. Make sure you sidestep our moods if necessary. And I guarantee it, if you follow these basic pieces of advice that I believe I share with many, many mothers, moving together, getting some flowers, maybe going to Dave and Buster's, not going out for dinner, make the dinner, make it happen, and you will make the mother in your house very, very happy. I can't wait. Have a beautiful Mother's Day. I'm celebrating with you. I'll be in Vegas this weekend. I have a comedy show at Red Rock. It's sold out. And if you can't make it to that, go to Salt Lake City. Wise Guys, the weekend after, I'm going to be there for 4 shows. Not this weekend, next weekend, the 15th and 16th in Salt Lake City. Tickets are at KennedyNation.com. You can get all your tickets to the Enemies of Freedom Tour. And hopefully I'm coming to a city near you. After Salt Lake City, it's Naples, Florida. It's going to be a massive year for the Enemies of Freedom Tour, and we have a lot of enemies to make fun of. Remember to follow Kennedy Saves the World on Apple, Spotify, and YouTube so you never miss an episode. More of Kennedy Saves the World after this.
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4: The year 1776. Nathan Hale, a 21-year-old American patriot, is captured while gathering intelligence behind enemy lines. The British find the young man disguised as a schoolmaster, carrying handwritten notes detailing the crown's troop movements. On the spot, he's charged as a spy and sentenced to death. But before his hanging in New York, those legendary final words. I only regret that I have but one life to lose for my country. Nathan Hale's defiance would help inspire the revolution and generations of Americans to come. Today, his sacrifice serves to remind us all, liberty often comes at a tremendous cost, but courage lasts forever.
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9: Ding! Ali comes out to meet Frazier, but Frazier starts to retreat. If Frazier goes back an inch farther, he'll wind up in a ringside seat. Ali swings with the left, Ali swings with the right. Look at the kids carry the fight.
10: Everybody just gathered around, organized. And it was orderly. No kids were out of hand. They just wanted to talk. 2 seconds, throwing tear gas, and the kids were picking up and throwing them back at the cops. And they chased the kids over the hill. The cops were boxed in. There was kids all around them. All of a sudden, cops got trigger happy and shot kids.
6: 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News as it happens.
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11: You know, people ask all the time, who are you actually calling for these Fox News polls? And a lot of folks assume we're just calling Fox viewers. We're not. In fact, the people we interview don't even know it's for Fox News, and that's on purpose. We don't want anything influencing how someone answers. We're also not calling people who signed up to take polls. What we do instead is use a truly random sample of voters. So if you have a phone, you have the same chance as anyone else of being contacted. That's how we make sure we hear from everyone, not just one group. And to reach even more people, we also send text invitations so they can take the survey online if they'd rather do that. The goal is to get the most accurate picture possible of how the whole country feels. If you're curious about how it all works, you can check out our surveys and the full methodology at our homepage, foxnews.com/poll. I'm Dana Blanton, and that's your Poll Parade.
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12: Welcome to Kennedy Saves the World. Here's a conversation I had with baseball expert and world-renowned journalist Jeff Passan. And we recorded this before the passing of Yankees legend John Sterling. And the Sterlingisms will live in baseball infamy, especially in Yankees fans' hearts, forever. Here's my conversation with Jeff. With all that is dividing us And it feels like there are so few elements of culture that are not eclipsed by toxic politics. And I would put baseball in that category. I love baseball. I love the Yankees. I love going and seeing Major League Baseball, even some minor league games. But my guest today has dedicated his life to covering baseball. He started back in 2004 for the Kansas City Star. He is one of the most notable and trusted names covering, reporting on, and analyzing baseball. Jeff Passan is here. He's got a brand new podcast called Sources Tell. Jeff Passan, welcome to Kennedy Saves the World.
0: Kennedy, I would love to save the world with you, and I appreciate you having me on. Thank you.
12: How does baseball save the world? What is it about baseball that you love so much that you see it as a unifying and important force in our country and in our world?
0: I think it's a very egalitarian game. You do not need to be 6'8" and weigh 250 pounds and look like a Greek god to play baseball. You can be Jose Altuve at 5'6" or Aaron Judge at 6'7" and anywhere in between. You can be a fat guy. You can be a skinny guy. You can be smart. You can be kind of dumb too. But as long as you can swing a bat or as long as you can throw a ball extraordinarily hard, you can be out on a big league field. And more than that, it's the stories that come from baseball. I think the reason that it has as rich of a history as it does is because it's a game that is made to tell stories. It's a game that's made for moms and dads and their children to go sit down and get away from the world and just enjoy the green grass and the smells and the crack of the bat and all the things that you tend to associate baseball with. And at a time right now where we have lost our romanticism, I think that baseball is still a very romantic game. And that's, among many other reasons, one that its popularity endures.
12: Yes, and people still have that longing for something that is uniting, that something that is pure, that something that embraces the flag in this country and a goodness and a simplicity and only the way that baseball can. And it's very interesting because you talk about some of the stories in baseball. What is it about this sport that naturally attracts people in ways that maybe the NFL or NBA just can't touch?
0: I think for a while, baseball almost fell out of favor because of this, because it's a game that demands your attention and games were stretching 3 hours long, because it's a game that has 162 different contests across the season, whereas in the NFL, you got 17. In the NBA, you've got 81 or 82. In hockey, you've got 81 or 82. Baseball takes commitment. And to be a baseball fan means being there every day, because it's almost like if you look at the season like a book and you have 162 chapters, if you skip one or two of those chapters, you might not really understand what's going on. So you need to almost wholly embrace it. And that was tough for a while, but the pitch clock has come along, and I think it
12: revolutionized. Do you like the pitch clock?
0: I adore the pitch. I like the pitch clock more than my children. Yes, because it saves me time. They spend my money. It's nice because I don't feel like anything substantive has been lost. That's the thing. They just cut out dead time. They cut out guys futzing around in between at bats. They cut out pitchers trying to get a psychological advantage by just standing there and staring at the hitter. And all of us.
12: Yeah, I'm a big fan of mixing metaphors, and they're not icing the kicker with the pitch clock.
0: No, by no means are they. Look, it took a little time for guys to get adjusted, and that's all well and good. When we have something fundamentally change in any sport, it's a big deal, but especially in baseball, when this was a game that they bragged about not having a clock. And it turns out not having a clock can be disadvantageous when there is a generation coming up that has the attention span of a flea and they want to be engaged at all moments and have something interesting going on. And baseball just lacked the action that I think now is brought to the forefront because the pitch clock has allowed it to be that much more of a focus rather than just sitting there and staring at men who are staring at each other. When you said there is something, Kennedy, that can bring America together, I believe the answer to that is the Los Angeles Dodgers.
12: Yeah, because they just pay to bring America together. Who is the best player in baseball right now?
0: Shohei Ohtani, and it's not particularly close.
12: Yeah. I know. I feel bad for the Angels.
0: Do you?
12: You know, they had two of the best players.
0: They f***ed it up.
12: They totally did.
0: Dodgers have figured out how to leverage the Ohtani-ness of everything into more than $1 billion in revenue last year. Most ever by a baseball team. A ridiculous wow. sum that is, you know, buttressed by a fantastic television contract, local TV contract. But beyond that, they just know how to do business. And the Angels, they did not.
12: No, it's sad. Speaking of Japanese players, would Ichiro in his prime on the Dodgers been as good as Ohtani?
0: Nope. But Ichiro's awesome. Do you know the Ichiro All-Star story?
12: That's what I was just going to ask you. So please tell me, in your words, the Ichiro All-Star inspirational speech.
0: Ichiro Suzuki, he would play act that he wasn't able to speak English, and somebody in the clubhouse would say, Ichiro, it's time for you to give an inspirational speech. And guys would look around the clubhouse like, what? Does he speak English? What's going on here? And he would launch into the most profane, like, incredible tirade about how we need to go kick these pieces in the National League, and just going off like bleeps everywhere if you were in the room. It almost at some points like got a little too over the top and uncomfortable for people, but it was Ichiro, so nobody really cared. My favorite Ichiro moment, though, was when he did an interview with Bob Costas. And Bob Costas asked him, what is your favorite English expression? Have you seen this?
12: It's something like f***ing a monkey in a sack?
0: Close. I live in Kansas City, so this hits home. August in Kansas City is hotter than two rats f***ing a wool sock. And after he says this, Costas is losing his mind. And Ichiro looks at him and says, I had a bad teammate. And you know what? I disagree with that. You had the best teammate, Ichiro. And thank you.
12: I think you had a great teammate.
0: The best teammate.
12: You are a wordsmith. The importance of really drawing an effective picture for the consumer of your analysis. Jeff Passan, thank you so much for your time. I cannot wait to engage in your latest venture, which is your new podcast, co-produced by the glorious Peyton Manning, and of course, all of your work on ESPN and beyond. Thank you.
0: Kennedy.
12: Play ball! This has been Kennedy Saves the World, along with Jeff Passan. I'm Kennedy. Remember to follow Kennedy Saves the World on Apple, Spotify, and YouTube.
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17: 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Many Americans are facing mounting financial pressures, but by making small changes to everyday habits can make a major impact on long-term wealth. Last year, nearly three-quarters of Americans failed to meet their savings and spending goals, according to a Vanguard Consumer Survey. Many people, especially those in their 30s and 40s, are falling into costly traps, including failing to boost emergency savings, delaying investing, and taking on too much debt. Financial experts say it's important to prioritize retirement savings. Missing out on employer matches or delaying contributions can have a long-term impact. Also, don't take on financial debt, which chips